0: cards are being brought to home plate. We've just been informed that to start the game, we're only going to have two umpires. We'll get some more details about that coming up in just a bit. But up next, we'll have the starting lineups for you in the first pitch right after this on the Trajan Wealth Rangers Radio Network.
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0: All right, welcome to another Frost Bank Friday here at Globe Life Field. Starting lineups are brought to you by Frost Bank, exactly what you unexpected. And leading it off for the Padres, their second baseman, Fernando Tatis Jr. He's followed by the right fielder, Samad Taylor. And then batting third and out in center field is Jackson Merrill. In the cleanup spot, the third baseman, Manny Machado, hitting fifth. He'll be in left field, Gavin Sheets. The number six batter, the shortstop, Xander Bogaerts, hitting seventh at first base, Ty France. Hitting eighth, he'll be the designated hitter, Will Wagner. Batting ninth and doing the catching, Rodolfo Duran. The starting pitcher, the right-hander, Randy Vasquez. Again, for San Diego, it's Tatis, Taylor, Merrill, Machado, Sheets, Bogaerts, France, Wagner, Duran, with Vasquez on the hill. For Texas, leading it off, the designated hitter, Jock Peterson. Josh Young will bat second and play at third. Wyatt Langford in the three-hole out in center field. In the cleanup spot, the right fielder, Brandon Nimmo. Batting fifth at short, Ezekiel Duran. The number six batter in left field, Alejandro Osuna. Batting seventh at first base, Jake Berger. Hitting eighth, the second baseman, Nicky Lopez. And batting ninth and doing the catching, Elias Diaz with Jacob DeGrom on the mound again for the Rangers. Peterson, Young, Langford, Nimmo, Duran, Osuna, Berger, Lopez, Diaz with DeGrom pitching. we have just two umpires to start the game. Emil Jimenez will be on the balls and strikes, and the base umpire is John Bacon. More on that in a bit, because Jacob DeGrom is ready to get started. The right-hander kicks and delivers, and we get a swing and a miss by Fernando Tatis Jr., and we are underway here in Arlington. That first pitch brought to you by Perimeter Global Logistics. 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The next offering misses. Check swing there by Tatis. Rangers appeal and do not get a strike. And so the count now at one ball and one strike. DeGrom with a fastball misses just a little bit outside here. The Rangers do not challenge. And the count at 2-1. And I guess I need to get into this umpire stuff right away, because it's actually going to impact challenges here today. Ground ball here up the third baseline goes foul. And the count now at 2 balls and 2 strikes. So, because of travel issues, a number of the scheduled umpires have not yet made it here to the ballpark. Emil Jimenez, who's on the balls and strikes, was originally slated to be the second base umpire today. The 2-2, check swing, the pitch just a little bit outside, no appeal, and the count at Tatis runs full. Again, John Bacon is the umpire covering the bases right now. He's at first base, but we hope that the other umpires show up at some point during the game today. In the first, or the 3-2 pitch rather, to Tatis, misses badly outside. So Tatis draws a walk to get the game started. That brings up Samad Taylor. Well, it's rained pretty much all day here in Arlington, though the sun is out right now. But we do play with the roof closed. Our roof report brought to you by Baker Brothers. So here's Taylor, right-handed hitting right fielder. And he shows bunt, but he'll take this fastball near the top of the zone for strike one. Now, Taylor, one of those guys that he's had some time in the big leagues, but he has been a longtime minor leaguer, but recently called up. And this is just his 11th game since getting called up by the Padres. He's hit safely in 9 straight. All of his starts, he's collected a hit. Checks his swing here on a slider that's outside. And that'll make it a ball and a strike. Since getting called up, he's batting .343 with a homer and 8 runs batted in. Just underway here on this Friday night. DeGrom with the pitch and a swing and a miss. That on a fastball at 97. And that'll make the count now 1 ball and 2 strikes. DeGrom celebrating his 38th birthday today. And it's also Jacob DeGrom's City Connect bobblehead night here at the ballpark. This couldn't have dovetailed any better, as this pitch gets fouled up and into the seats down to our right. And so we'll keep it here at 1 ball and 2 strikes. So anyway, with us starting the game with 2 umpires, each team will get an additional replay review. There's a ball that's hit softly up the middle, and it lands in shallow center for the base knock. Langford in to pick it up. So just an easy swing single here for Taylor as he extends his career best hitting streak to 10 games. That chases Tatis up to second. 2 on, nobody out. Jackson Merrill steps to the plate. And if you're a Ranger fan, and I know what you're saying, here we go again. The Rangers fell behind in yesterday's loss to Minnesota, giving up 4 runs in the first inning, ended up falling 9-3. The first inning has been troublesome for the Rangers all year long, and especially in the just concluded series against the Twins. Merrill, left-handed hitter, has had a really rough year. Swings here and fouls this one up and out of play left side for strike one, but he's been hitting the ball much better of late for the season, batting .213, 8 homers, 30 runs batted in. And again, John Bacon, the base umpire now with runners at first and second, positions himself between the mound and second. So he's on the infield turf. Here's the 0-1. And that pitch right across the outside corner for a strike. Nothing and 2 the count here to Merrill. In the opening game of the series against Minnesota, the Rangers fell behind 3-0. The 0-2. swing and a miss. He gets the fastball by Merrill, who strikes out on three pitches. That's the first out here tonight. Good spot for a strikeout. And that brings up Manny Machado. In Tuesday's game, the Rangers fell behind in the first inning 2-0. That's the game they lost by the final of 12-2. So in the three-game series against the Twins, the Rangers got outscored in the first inning 9-0. Here's Machado now, just having a terrible season, coming up here batting 177. He does, however, have 12 home runs. And a swing and a foul tip that's caught by Diaz. And so strike one here to Machado. Machado, 33 years of age, now in his 15th big league season. And even though he's had a really bad year at the plate, he does come in here with an 8-game on-base streak. DeGrom with the 0-1, swing and a miss. That on an elevated fastball. That pitch was up above the zone. And the count now at no balls and two strikes. These two have met. Machado is 6-for-20 lifetime against DeGrom, plus a walk. Two on, one out, top of the first. And DeGrom with the 0-2. And that pitch just missed. Oh, no, a late strike call. It took Emil Jimenez a while, but he rings him up on a pitch that just did come across the outside corner. So back-to-back strikeouts here for DeGrom, and that'll bring up Gavin Sheets.
9: Yeah, that one at 98-4, that was the slowest of the three pitches he threw to Manny Machado, revving the engines a little bit to try and get out of this jam. And you know, DeGrom has been one of the best strikeout artists in Major League Baseball yet again this year, and coming up with a couple of big punch-outs.
0: 91 strikeouts for DeGrom now in what amounts to 77 and a third innings after getting both Merrill and Machado. And here's a line drive past Berger out into right, a base knock. Tatis rounds third. He comes in to score. Making it to third is Taylor. It's a line drive RBI single for Gavin Sheets. And the Padres draw first blood here in the first inning. It's 1-0.
9: Well, the Padres doing what the Twins did, not just first inning offense, but doing a lot of damage with two outs. All four runs for the Twins in yesterday's first inning coming with two outs. The game which Trevor Larnach hit the leadoff home run, that obviously didn't come with two outs, but then Josh Bell had an RBI single with two outs. And in the first game of the series, the Twins offense off of Mackenzie Gore in the first inning, which helped set the tone, a three-run inning. All three of those runs came with two outs.
0: So you've got first and third now with two outs, and Xander Bogaerts stands in. Bogaerts hitting 226, and he takes a pitch on the outside edge for strike one. Now, for the course of the season, the Rangers have been outscored in the first inning 59-40, so minus 19 run differential in the first inning. DeGrom would dearly like to keep it a one-run frame, because when the Rangers have given up multiple runs in the first inning, and that's happened 15 times this season, the Rangers are 0-15 in those 15 games. Here's a check swing on a pitch that's a little low and outside, and the count to Bogaerts at a ball and a strike. Bogaerts with 8 home runs, 28 runs batted in. His batting average with men in scoring position the same as his overall average at .226. So one ball, one strike, the count. DeGrom kicks, fires, and this ball is grounded foul left side. So make it one ball and two strikes. DeGrom has pitched very well here at home, much better at home than he has on the road. In his 6 home starts this year, a 3-1 record with a 1.26 ERA. His earned run average in 8 road starts this year, 4.83, so a huge difference. Ready now with the 1-2. The runner from first goes. The pitch is low. Throw down to third. Diving back to the bag is Taylor. Well, they tried the first and third, maybe steal a run deal here, but Sheets will steal second, his fourth steal of the season. Taylor ends up staying at third as the count of Bogaerts evens to 2 balls, 2 strikes.
9: Oh, it's a good job by Taylor. He got off as much as Josh Jung allowed him to, and Josh wasn't really near the bag when Diaz delivered the throw.
0: So DeGrom now at 2-2. Check swing. The pitch is outside. An appeal. And the base umpire, John Bacon, says no swing. You know, for Diaz, it's an automatic. right-handed hitter, if you're going to appeal a swing, you point down to first. But with just one base umpire, he had to look for him. And it's hard to determine whether or not a guy checked his swing, period, even if you're down at first. If you're between second and third, even more difficult. Full count now to Bogarts. Here's the pitch. And that's outside ball four. So Bogarts draws the walk. It's the second walk of the inning. That's going to load the bases here for Ty France. And time called here as Diaz walks out to the hill to have a chat with DeGrom. Jordan Teagues, the Rangers pitching coach, coming out to be involved in this conference as well. So far, six batters here in the first inning. And DeGrom searching for that third out. And Ty France, as many of you are well aware, did some damage to the Rangers when he played with Seattle. France coming in here batting 245, six homers, 19 runs batted in. Conference over. And now Diaz will get back behind the dish. So the bases are full here with two men out. A 1-0 Padres lead. And DeGrom ready to deal him in here to France. First pitch. And he misses a little bit outside with the fastball at 98. Falling behind France here at 1-0. France has not had much experience against DeGrom, just 0-2 against DeGrom lifetime. The 1-0. And that ball is hit high and deep into right. Going back is Nimmo. He's back to the track. He gets turned around, and it's out of here. Opposite field grand slam for Ty France. Coming with two men out, it's 5-0 San Diego. Home run number 7, France pushes his RBI total for the year up to 23.
9: Well, it really wasn't a horrible pitch. It was over the outside corner, but France did a great job of hitting. You know, 98-mile-an-hour fastball off the plate, or on the outside corner, I should say. He just let the velocity do the work. He threw his hands at it, got the barrel on it, and allowed the velo to let it carry out to right.
0: Will Wagner steps in now, left-handed hitter serving as the designated hitter. Wagner just recently up, 5-for-18 with the Padres. He swings and shoots one the other way. This drops in front of Osuna for the base hit. So he didn't try to do too much there, just put the bat on that fastball, drove it out into left. So since getting the second out, striking out Machado, it's been single, walk, homer, and single here from 5-8 in the order. And now the 9-hole hitter, Rodolfo Duran, the catcher today, will come up here with Wagner at first, still two men out. And the first pitch is a late strike call that looked like it may have been a little bit off the outside edge, but nothing in one here to Duran. Duran batting just 159, three homers, six runs batted in. Next pitch, swing and a miss on that hard slider. And the right-handed batter behind in the count at 0-2. And all on the heels of a really disappointing series against the Twins. Just the worst of starts here for Texas tonight. And a little swing and a dribbler that comes up off the ground and hits Duran as he exits the box. So he's out. Credit to put out to Elias Diaz. And that's how the top of the first ends, but not before the Padres get five runs in the inning on four hits. They leave a man, and after a half an inning, Padres 5, Rangers coming up on the Trajan Wealth Rangers Radio Network.
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0: Well, welcome back to another Frostbank Friday here in Arlington. Rangers again have their work cut out for them, down 5-0 before their leadoff batter steps into the box. And it's Jock Peterson serving as the DH. Jock coming up here batting .242, 9 homers and 25 runs batted in. Going up against the right-hander Randy Vasquez. Vasquez, more wins than any other pitcher on the San Diego staff. He comes in here with 6. And his first pitch to Peterson is in for a strike. Vasquez 6-4 with a 3.63 earned run average, making his 15th start of the season, his second career start against the Rangers. He pitched against Texas on the 4th of July last year in San Diego and put forth a quality start. So Rangers seeing him for a second time. The 0-1. And that's over the inner half for a strike, so nothing and 2 the count to Peterson. Vasquez, in his 14 starts, 74 and a third innings, 76 hits allowed. He's walked 22, struck out 58. Opponents are hitting .268 against him. Here's a roller to first, booted by France. He recovers, throws to Vasquez covering, and it goes in and out of his glove, and Peterson is safe. Well, France booted that, but not far enough away to where he didn't still have a play. So he went to his right, picked it up, and he hit Vasquez in the glove, and Vasquez simply didn't catch it.
9: I don't mean that this disrespectfully to the amazingly talented fans in the ballpark. That kind of looked like if you picked 2 random fans and had one on the mound, one at first base, trying to field a ground ball.
0: That's exactly what it looked like. There's got to be an error to somebody there. As Josh Young stands in and takes a pitch low and away for ball one.
9: Yeah, the error charge to Vasquez, as it should be.
0: Okay, and they're actually going to credit France with an assist, which, of course, if Vasquez had caught it, he would have gotten an assist, so he still gets it, despite the fact that no out is recorded. This next pitch is high, and the count to Young at 2 balls and no strikes. Just made for a much hastier play than necessary when France booted the ball. The 2-0. Vasquez delivers high. So make it 3 balls and no strikes. Vasquez, fastball cutter pitcher, also has a sinker, a curve, a change, a sweeper, and a slider. So he's got 7 different pitches. Throws his 4-seam fastball the most, 31% of the time. And the 3-0, the top of the zone for a strike. So make it 3-1. Well, we have 2 more umpires. We just don't know who they are and where they are. So we'll find that information out and pass it along to you. But we now have 3 base umpires. 3-1. That pitch is outside, ball 4. Josh Young with the walk. And so the bottom of the first, starting like the top of the first, in that the first 2 batters both reach base. And it brings up Wyatt Langford. Langford batting third in the order, hitting .244, 4 homers nine runs batted in. So Peterson now at second, Young at first. Vasquez with a look back to Jonk. He now kicks and throws. And this pitch is popped up near second base. Tatis is there on the rim of the outfield turf. Infield fly rule is called. Tatis makes the catch. We've got one out.
9: A five-run deficit's not easy to overcome. But I guess if you're going to overcome it, the best chance to do so is when you give up five runs in the top of the first, right? Because you have the most outs remaining. If the Rangers don't score this inning, I mean, could they come back? Yeah, absolutely. Sure. But when you get two gifts to begin the bottom of the first after giving up five runs, you've got to take advantage of it for a number of reasons, one of which is, in theory, you've got your best hitters due up to take advantage of those gifts.
0: Got to carve into it, even if it's just a run. This pitch is outside to the left-handed hitting Nimmo for ball one. Brandon batting 256, seven homers, 25 runs batted in. Infield here playing Brandon to pull. The outfield fan toward left. Next pitch is hit. Deep out into right center field. This ball's got a shot, and it is off the wall. Played neatly by Merrill, rounding third Peterson. He scores. Young makes it to third. RBI double, Brandon Nimmo. You get one back. It's 5-1.
9: That's the way to do it. And a little bit of bad luck that Merrill played that as cleanly as he did off the wall. Otherwise, Josh Young has touched home. But a great job by Nimmo. And, hey, the Rangers have gotten one back, right? We always talk about the importance of just doing something after you give up a crooked number. But now you've got second and third and one out. A guy in Ezekiel Duran who's hitting just under 400 with runners in scoring position, and you don't even need a hit to get a second run across.
0: Infield playing back at normal depth. First pitch popped up foul into the seats down to our right. Strike one. All right, for Nimmo, that double is his 17th of the year. It's his 26th run batted in. He's got Young at third. Nimmo's at second. Zeke hitting 278 overall. Big swing and a miss here on a fastball. And the count now, no balls and two strikes. Zeke hit his fifth home run of the season yesterday. 37 RBIs, a 370 batting average with men in scoring position. Merrill, the center fielder, shaded well over toward the alley in right center. Here's the 0-2, and that's way outside, and a good stop there by Duran. Coming up out of his crouch to move to his right to keep that one from going to the backstop. So a ball and two strikes now to Ezekiel Duran. The set by the right-hander and the 1-2. And he missed outside badly that time with a fastball. So two balls, two strikes to count. Well, Vasquez, again, good numbers this year. But he's been gettable recently. Over his last five starts, a record of 1-3 and a 5.63 ERA. Into the glove he goes, setting above the belt. The 2-2 is in the dirt and covered up by Duran. So the count runs full.
9: That's a great take by Ezekiel Duran. Pitch that we've seen him swing at often. Hey, Matt, Luis Urueta pipe. Was ejected by John Bacon in the middle of the first. He gone.
0: All right. Rangers bench coach is out of the game. Here's a foul ball up into the lower suite level on the first base side. We'll keep it at 3-2. I didn't even see that.
9: I wonder if it had something to do with the check swing. Some other incident. I don't know. But yeah, pipe is out of there. I think it's the first ejection for a Ranger this year.
0: This pitch way outside, ball four. Ezekiel Duran draws the free pass. And that loads him up for Alejandro Osuna.
9: Randy Vasquez has pitched about as poorly as you can immediately after getting a five-run cushion to start your night. If you include the fact that he's the guy who committed the error to allow Jock Peterson to reach. So combine the pitching and the defense, he's just giving gifts. And with Ezekiel Duran, he's up 0-2 in the count. And he loses him with, frankly, three really non-competitive pitches. I thought the 2-2 breaking ball he threw was one that maybe you could get a swing out of. But the three other misses were really bad misses. And All of a sudden, the Rangers have the tying run of the plate after giving up a big number in the top of the first.
0: And remember, four of San Diego's five runs came on the slam by Ty France. Pitching coach Ruben Niebla has been out chatting with Vasquez and the rest of the San Diego infield here as Osuna steps in. But shop the Sherwin-Williams sale and get 30% off select paints and stains now through June the 22nd. Retail sales only. Some exclusions apply. See store for details. First offering to Osuna at the bottom of the zone. Four, strike one. The left-handed hitting outfielder batting 240. No homers. He's driven in nine. Osuna has done well in these spots. He's hitting 367 with men in scoring position. This pitch low and in. Good stop again by Duran. And the count to Alejandro now at one ball and one strike. So Young is at third. Nimmo at second. Ezekiel Duran at first. One out in the inning. One run in. Rangers are trailing 5-1. Vasquez, a long look back to second, and now the 1-1 pitch. Swing and a foul. Osuna hit that off his foot. Ball rolls about halfway to the San Diego dugout, third base side. And the count at a ball and two strikes. Osuna given some time here to walk out the pain. Now he'll step back in. Really crowds the plate, back in the box. Slightly open as he looks out to the right-hander Vasquez, who fires the 1-2 pitch, and it's lined over the first baseman, France, down the line, a fair ball all the way into the corner. Young has scored. Nimmo's coming home. Duran will be held at third. It's a two-run double for Alejandro Osuna, and the Rangers get back to within a couple here at 5-3.
9: Well, we've talked about Osuna's need to up the slug. Well, not a bad time to do just that. His third extra base hit of the year, his third double of the year, and no matter what happens the rest of the inning, job well done by the Rangers, putting up a crooked number after giving up five. Now, you don't want to be greedy here, but you got your team leader in RBIs at the plate with runners at second and third and still one out. So a heck of a situation for the Rangers to match the five they gave up, but already putting up a three spot. That's a huge job by the Rangers.
0: Here's Jake Berger now, and he takes a pitch over the inner half for a strike.
9: And some really good two-strike at-bats, Matt. That's, a huge key. The Duran walk, Osuna with the double. That's a good job by those two guys with two strikes.
0: Jake hitting 248. He swings and lines one toward the left field corner. It's a fair ball all the way to the wall. Duran scores. Osuna scores. Berger's at second with a two-run double, and we're tied at five.
9: I think the Rangers had them right where they wanted them. If you go back to the Twins series, they give up three in the first game, two in the first in the second, four in the first yesterday. Maybe they should have just given up five in the first all along. Maybe that was the recipe to really wake these guys up. But a great job by the Rangers coming right back and not only getting back in this game, but making sure you don't lose the crowd, right? You don't lose the home crowd by getting these five runs.
0: Nicky Lopez stands in. He takes his hack and misses a fastball for strike one. So back-to-back two-run doubles by Osuna and Berger. Osuna now 11 runs batted in on the season. Berger takes his team-leading total up to 44. The 0-1 to Lopez. He fouls it back in the count, nothing and two. Nicky batting 283 overall this year. For Berger, that double, his 14th of the season, his 26th extra base hit. So the Rangers have not only responded, but they have drawn level here. We have a 10-run first inning, five for each side. The 0-2 is down and in. So make it a ball and two strikes. Lopez, a homer, five runs batted in. With men in scoring position, he's 3-for-13. Berger now the lone base runner and still only one out in the inning. Vasquez, a look back to Berger, and now the 1-2 pitch. Swing and a comebacker off the foot of Vasquez. It rolls near the third baseline. He picks it up and he has no play. Lopez is safe with the infield hit. Berger advances to third. The inning rolls on now for Elias Diaz.
9: I want to say that Vasquez has to let that ball go through, but that really wasn't him making a play on the ball so much as him being right in the line of fire and, you know, I guess having the ball bounce towards him, he just wasn't able to glove it. That right there is a nice break for the Rangers. The rest, Randy Vasquez has done a really poor job protecting this league, and to the credit of the Rangers hitters have done a really nice job. And how about this, Matt? Here's baseball for you. You got two of the three lowest scoring teams in Major League Baseball. For the Rangers, you have their Hall of Fame-bound ace on the mound. For the Padres, their team leader in wins and one of their best pitchers on the mound. In a pitcher's park. And we've got a 10-run first inning with a chance for more.
0: It's crazy. You talk about good hitting. I want to talk especially about that pitch to Osuna at 1-2. Looked like a sweeper that had plenty of late movement that finished out of the zone down and in to Alejandro. But he was able to drop the bat, go down, and get a ball that most guys will swing over. But he made solid contact and yanked it over France and down the right field line. So if you're talking about from Vasquez's perspective, not really a bad pitch, but he got punished on it. All right, so another mound visit, but this one to check out that Vasquez is okay after Lopez's liner went off of his foot or somewhere down around his foot. So now here's the ninth hitter for the Rangers in Elias Diaz, who has been nothing but good at the plate since joining the Rangers. Diaz for the year hitting .300, two homers and eight runs batted in. 5-5 our score. In the bottom of the first, runners at the corners, only one out. First pitch, a slider, swing and a miss. That pitch was below the zone. Strike one here to Diaz. By the way, the first run came in on a Brandon Nimmo RBI double. That first run brought to you by Kubota. All right, time called. Duran goes out in front of the plate. Defense set up here, playing Diaz to pull in the infield. Merrill in center, shading him slightly to go the other way. The 0-1, swinging a pop-up. Duran off with the mask, coming back. He will run out of room. This is just over the screen into the first row of seats behind home plate. And Diaz now behind in the count at nothing and two.
9: Matt, the last time the Rangers played in a game with 10 runs in the first inning, you got to go back to opening day
0: Kansas
9: 2021
0: City?
9: In Kansas City. Yep. Cal Gibson started for the Rangers. Nicky Lopez was in that game. He played for the Royals.
0: The Rangers scored five in the top of the first, I believe.
9: Yep, and the Royals scored five in the bottom.
0: Yep. Throw over to first, and Lopez dives back to the bag safely. So Berger, the runner at third, Lopez at first. Diaz behind, nothing and two. Jock Peterson on deck. This pitch is up and in. I think Diaz was looking away. That pitch coming up by his chin. And that'll make it one ball and two strikes. Vasquez has now thrown 31 pitches here in the first. Next offering is tight. Up and in. He missed with a sinker. And that'll level the count now to two balls and two strikes. The first inning is now 33 minutes old. As the right-hander lifts the leg and comes home. And here's a little dribbler past the mound. This is trouble. Machado charges. Barehand pickup. Throw to first. Not in time. Diaz beats it out. It's an RBI single as Berger scores to give the Rangers a 6-5 lead.
9: Let me tell you something. You can blindly find a fan in the ballpark, and there's a decent chance they run faster than Elias Diaz. Elias Diaz has like four infield hits for the Rangers in like 2 weeks since joining the club. It's unbelievable.
0: Well, you know, I think we'd have been happy with a three-run response here in the bottom of the first. Hey, you're back in the ballgame, right? The Rangers have now grabbed the lead. And Jock Peterson will bat for a second time. He reached on an error to get this started. Here's a bouncer to first, backhanded by Franz. To second for one. Bogart's return throw to first. Too much traffic. And Peterson is safe anyway. So Jock reaches on the fielder's choice. On the play, Diaz is out 3-6. That's the second out of the inning. Lopez advances to third, and we will get our 11th batter here in the first in Josh Young. For Diaz, by the way, that run batted in his ninth of the season.
9: And remember, this all started with a bad news bears type error committed by the pitcher Vasquez to begin the inning.
0: Young looks at a pitch that's outside, 4-1. There is activity out in the San Diego bullpen.

0: The lefty Matsui now warming up. You hardly ever see any pitcher ever go more than 40 pitches in an inning. As Young sprays this one foul off to the right, and the count now at one ball and one strike. So he's approaching that right now. Vasquez is at 36 pitches.
1: You know that Jacob DeGrom's licking his chops in the dugout, realizing he's going to have a chance to pitch with a lead. And this inning's also given him rest after he had a lengthy inning.
0: Yep, the 1-1 bounce to third. Machado backs up on it and then wings it over to second for the force on Peterson to end the inning. How about that? A 36-minute first inning in which the Rangers not only respond but grab the lead. Six runs in the first. We go to the second. Rangers up 6-5 on the Trajan Wealth Rangers Radio Network.
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0: Six-five Texas. We go to the second. Hey, Jared, it's your turn.
1: Hey, Eric wanted me to text you or tell you, hey, welcome back. First pitch to Fernando Tatis Jr. in the air to center. Langford there. He's got it. One pitch and one out. As Jacob DeGrom looks to execute a shutdown inning, he gave up 5 in the top of the first. The Rangers came back with 6 of their own. The fifth time in franchise history, a Rangers game has featured 11 or more first inning runs, and the first time since 1999. First pitch to Taylor. He takes a strike over the outside corner. That game in 1999, you wouldn't be surprised to learn, because a lot of wacky things seem to happen against this team in this ballpark, came against the Orioles at Oriole Park at Camden Yards. 0-1. There's a strike over the outside corner. Count nothing and two. The Rangers put up a run in the top of the first. And then the Orioles decided, we'll score 10 in the bottom of the first. Now, the Rangers did not go on to win that game. They're leading 6-5 tonight. The 0-2 pitch. DeGrom winds and deals. Downstairs, he misses with a changeup. So 1999, Baltimore the last time this happened. The most runs in a first inning of a Rangers game in franchise history, 12. Back in 1995 against the Angels. The 1-2. So we're going to foul over the netting behind home plate, and the count remains 1-2. Wind up the 1-2. Swing and a miss. A slider gets Taylor. DeGrom with his third strikeout. Two outs. And the top of the second. And pitching on his 38th birthday. I wonder if after the top of the first, he got a cake, blew out the candles, and wished for a six-run bottom of the

0: 1-1. Swing and a miss, but just a funny way to juxtapose the two innings, I guess.
1: Yep. Yep.
0: Count 1-2 to Merrill. DeGrom looking for a really quick and necessarily efficient top of the second. 1-2. Swing and a miss. 10-pitch inning for DeGrom. It's a Pays Online checkout 1-2-3 inning. It's a Matt Hicks shutdown inning for Jacob. A couple of strikeouts. We go to the bottom of the second. 6-5 Rangers on the Trajan Wealth Rangers Radio Network.
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1: 6-5, Rangers leading. We go to the bottom of the second inning. 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Introducing Whataburger's new limited-time Hot Honey Crisp What a Chicken Sandwich. First pitch to Wyatt Langford in there for a strike from Vasquez. Well, Vasquez in the game by the skin of his teeth. Is that a thing, skin of your teeth?
2: Can be.
1: Okay.
2: This kind of game, you can make up stuff.
1: What's the, I suck at idioms. What's the 0-1? Cued foul. Isn't there something with skin and teeth, and people say it and sound smart, except for when I say it? It is skin of... Okay, all right. Thank you, Ken. Ken Mendez confirming what Matt Hicks refused to. The 0-2. Langford scalds one into center field. It hangs up, though, for Merrill charging in. He makes the catch on the run. Langford's retired. Vasquez was maybe a batter or two away from getting pulled in the first inning, but he got ground outs from Peterson and Young, the 10th and 11th batters of the inning, to get out, allowing just the 6 runs. Brandon Nimmo had the first RBI knock for the Rangers, had the first hit after the first two batters reached on an error and a walk, respectively. And he hammers this pitch down the line and right, hooking towards the wall. It's off the wall. Played quickly by Taylor. Nimmo hustling to second. The throw is cut off. Nimmo dives in safely with a one-out double, his second two-bagger in as many innings.
2: Yeah, he's been producing some doubles here of late. What he's got with his two tonight, he now has 7 doubles over the last 10 games.
1: And neither of these doubles were cheapies. Both balls hit over 100 miles an hour, both early in at bats against Vasquez. This double coming on the first pitch is double in the first came on the second pitch. So here's Duran. He swings to the first pitch and fouls one back. Now Nimmo coming into tonight. When you look at his matchups against Randy Vasquez, he was just 0-for-1. And the 0-1 is high to Duran. But he's hitting him like he's Chad Pinder against Cole.

0: Hamels, who's what, 7 or 8 for his first 8?
1: Something ridiculous.
0: Yeah. 6-5 Rangers. Runner at second, one out. Duran drew a walk his first time up, the 1-1. Fouled away. And, you know, we're going to focus on Osuna's 2-run double and Berger's 2-run double. And, you know, the Diaz infield single that gave the Rangers the lead. And all that stuff's important. I'm not trying to rank the successes, but Duran falling behind 0-2 and drawing a walk, to me, was kind of the turning point of that inning. 1-2. Upstairs, count 2-2. You know, the chances of you, forget getting a hit, just getting on base when you're falling behind 0-2, not great. If he's retired, that's the second out of the inning. It totally changes the complexion, perhaps. 2-2. Low and away. Duran lays off a breaking ball, much like he did in the first, to bring the count full.
1: You know, he's been much more selective this season. That was his 18th walk in this, his 66th game. Last year, he walked only 8 times, I think, in 90 games. That gives you an idea. And there's some separation this year between his batting average and his on-base percentage. Coming in, hitting .278 with an OBP of .331. So that's a difference of a little over 50 points, which has not been the case for him in prior seasons.
0: Full count, one out. Vasquez, a high kick in the pitch. Swinging a foul back. Went in on Duran with a sinker. Would have been a strike. And Duran did a nice job of fouling that pitch off. 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
1: Thanks, it did.
0: There you go. Tatis, the second baseman, near the bag with Nimmo leading, and now Duran calls time and steps out. Well, if you're just joining us, it's 6-5 in the bottom of the second. Padres are the 5-run top of the first. Rangers a 6-run bottom of the first. Wackiness. 3-2. Low and away, ball 4. Great job by Ezekiel Duran yet again. In the first, he was down 0-2. In the second, down 1-2. And Duran has his second multi-walk game of the season. And just the fourth of his career. Rangers with runners at first and second. And one out for Alejandro Osuna. Had a 2-run double in the first. First pitch here. He takes. It's a fastball at the bottom of the zone for a strike. ...0-1. Up and in. Osuna limbos out of the way. The count 1-1. Well, on Monday, across the street, Argentina's playing a World Cup match. I wonder if we have any Argentines in the building. 1-1 inside. It would perhaps be their introduction to baseball. I don't think that there's a lot of baseball going on in Argentina. And they're playing Austria. I don't know how much baseball is going on in Austria. If we have any Austrians, they're probably wondering, what the heck is this baseball sport? This is kind of interesting. 2-1. Swing and a broken bat grounder to first. A lot of offense. This final score is probably 35-32. Maybe they decide to come back tomorrow and it's 2-1. Like, what the heck is going on with this thing?
1: Hey, weren't members of the Swedish national team here the other day?
0: They were, yeah.
1: Yeah.
0: Pitch to Osuna. Down and in. I'm super jealous because the English national team went to Kansas City, which is their home base, and attended a Royals game yesterday. Would have been awesome to have them here.
1: Harry Kane's playing for him.
0: Indeed he is. Had a brace on Wednesday. That means 2 goals. 3-2. Osuna fouls one away. Nice play by Langford, reaching over the railing in the dugout to make a two-handed pickup. So the count remains full to Osuna. Vasquez up to 54 pitches now as we play with just one out in the bottom of the second. And Osuna about to see a seventh pitch. First and second, one out. Here it comes. Swing and a miss. He ends up chasing what would have been ball four on a curveball that broke down and in. Nice pitch by Vasquez for the second out. Runners remain at first and second for Jake Berger. As Jake gets set for his at-bat, let's pause for station identification on the Trajan Wealth Rangers Radio Network.
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0: First pitch to Berger, four-seam fastball from Vasquez. Swing and a miss in the bottom of the zone. Jake, who's been this team's RBI leader for the better part of the year, added to his total with a two-run double in the first. Now up to 44 RBIs. 0-1. Swing and a high fly ball to left field, hooking towards the pole. If it's fair, it might be gone. It is. Oh, caught, a leaping grab by Sheets of the wall. What a play by Gavin Sheets. I think he took a three-run home run away from Jake Berger. Wow, looking at the replay. Holy smokes.
1: It's right at the top of the wall if it doesn't go out.
0: Well, Rangers tried to add to their lead, but Gavin Sheets prevented that from happening with a highlight reel grab. 6-5 Texas. We go to the third on the Trajan Wealth Rangers Radio Network.
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0: Jacob DeGrom's first pitch to Manny Machado, low and away, and the 1-0 is outside. 2-0 the count as we are in the top of the third. Rangers leading 6-5. Gavin Sheets, an extra base hit robbing grab off of Jake Berger's bat. Maybe a home run robbing grab near the corner in left field. The 2-0 strike of the knees. Sheets not in there for his defense, but he was up to the challenge as Berger was bidding for a three-run homer. At minimum, would have been a two-run extra base hit. 2-1, a wave and a miss on a fastball. Count 2-2 to Machado, who's hitting a paltry 176, including his first inning strikeout tonight. An abysmal year for Machado. 2-2. Swing and a miss. Fastball gets him. That's five strikeouts now for Jacob. One away in the top of the third.
1: You know, I'm not an expert on things like just observing bat speed, but boy, his bat looked really slow there.
0: He wasn't able to catch up to the heat for sure. That brings up Sheets, who made the highlight play in the bottom of the second. RBI single his first time up. Left-handed batter stands in, and the first pitch from DeGrom is a fastball just off the plate. Hey, you can vote your Texas Rangers into the All-Star game by registering your vote up to five times a day. For doing so, you'll receive an offer for 25% off select Rangers games after voting. 1-0, just outside with the heater, count 2-0. Go to rangers.com/vote to cast your vote today. You can't vote for Jacob DeGrom, but he'll certainly be in the conversation. Although that five-run first inning ballooned his ERA significantly. 2-0, strike at the bottom of the zone, the count 2-1. He came into tonight's game with a 3.17 ERA, including the five outs he's recorded since giving up the fifth run. His ERA's at 3.65. 2-1. Swinging a foul back. So that's the final out in the first, the three in the second, and the one so far here in the third. See if he can keep sending that ERA in the right direction. With his right foot on the rubber, his left foot just off to the first base side, he looks into his catcher Diaz. The windup in 2-2. Swinging a foul, sent deep down the left field line, slicing to the seats. Sheet stays alive. Our quick trip scoreboard check takes us to Houston, where the Guardians are leading the Astros 3-2. Tatsuya Imai on the mound for Houston. Tanner Bibee for the Guards. 2-2. Swinging another foul down the left field side. The Athletics are hosting the Angels later on tonight. Jeffrey Springs and Jose Soriano, a fun pitching matchup there. Seattle Mariners hosting the Red Sox later tonight. Sheet swings 2-2 on the ground to short. Backhanded by Duran. Hustles the throw to first. Gets Sheets. Two outs in the top of the third. So DeGrom has retired six straight. Yeah, nice job of bouncing back. Xander Bogaerts the batter. Bogaerts drew a walk in the first inning. We had just two umpires in the top of the first inning. Travel issues delayed the arrival of the other two, who joined for the bottom of the first. First pitch to Bogaerts is outside. In Bogaerts' at-bat with two strikes, he checked his swing. The appeal was made to John Bacon, the lone field umpire who's positioned between the mound and second base. The 1-0. Outside, 2-0. I don't think Bogaerts went around, although admittedly, I don't think we got a side replay of it. But that's an impossible spot for Bacon to be in to try and rule on that appeal. But he said no swing, and Bogaerts would eventually walk. 2-0. Grounded is short, not going to walk here. Duran scoops it up on the second hop. Slings to first, 1-2-3, inning 4 to Grom. We go to the bottom of the third at 6-5 Rangers on the Trajan Wealth Rangers Radio Network.
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0: Well, it was a 1-2-3 inning for Jacob DeGrom in the top of the third, brought to you by Pays Online Checkout. So we go to the bottom of the third with the Rangers leading 6-5. Nicky Lopez, Elias Diaz, and Jock Peterson, 8-9-1, due up for Texas against Vasquez. And the first pitch to Lopez is sent foul out of play to the left. Vasquez, with his toes pointing up the third base line, winds and delivers. Lopez, a hard ground ball towards the middle, but Bogarts is playing imperfectly. He fields at the waist, throws to first. Lopez retired, one away. Time now for our injury update, brought to you by Bailey and Galleon. Bobby Witt Jr. out of the lineup with an MCL sprain, a grade one sprain of the MCL. Bobby can return soon. First pitch to Diaz, misses outside. He injured himself in the field in yesterday's game. 1-0. Swinging a fly ball hit out to right. Taylor drifting towards the line. He reaches out towards the line and makes the catch, so Diaz is retired. Two quick outs. Jock Peterson coming up. Hey, Rangers fans, Budweiser and the Rangers will attempt to break the Guinness World Record for the largest glass of beer poured on July 4th at 1 p.m. in honor of America 250 and Budweiser 250. Come out to the Rangers Plaza just outside of Texas Live to watch Hixie chug some beer and be a part of history. That giggle sounds of a guy who just finished chugging a beer. Better watch out, Hixie says next. So here's Peterson, 0 for 2. First pitch, fly ball to right field. Taylor back onto the track just in front of the wall. He makes the catch with a few feet to spare. And that completes a 1-2-3 inning for Vasquez. Three in the books. Padres trailing the Rangers 6-5 on the Trajan Wealth Rangers Radio Network.
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1: All right, top half of the fourth inning, and the Rangers lead 6-5. All 11 runs coming across in the first. Here's Ty France, who had the opposite field grand slam his first time up, and he takes a pitch that's off the plate away here for ball one. We mentioned France, who Ranger fans know he's done damage against Texas before, primarily in a Seattle uniform, but you may recall that France actually came up with the Padres and broke into the big leagues with San Diego back in 2019. Here's a wave and a miss at a slider. And the count now at 1-1. But tonight, for Ty France, his 65th career game against the Rangers. 1-1 pitch way outside. 2-1 the count. And that was his 11th career home run against Texas. He now has 11 home runs and 39 runs batted in against the Rangers in 65 games. His slash line against Texas career-wise is impressive. Here's the 2-1. Swing, and there's a drive, well hit ball, deep out into left center. Langford going back, so is Osuna, and it's gone. Both outfielders hit the fence at the same time. The ball was right between them. It goes in to the San Diego pin. France, with his second home run tonight, has tied this game at 6. So give him 8 home runs on the year, 5 RBIs tonight to give him 24 on the season. And again, it's his 12th career home run against Texas, and now 40 career RBIs. He has an OPS against the Rangers, at least coming in, just a little over 850 for his career. And that brings up Wagner, who takes a pitch on the outside corner for strike one. Wagner stroked a fastball into left field his first time up. So San Diego now 6 runs on 5 hits. The Rangers 6 runs, 6 hits. Here's a foul ball and the count nothing and 2. Fourth inning of our broadcast brought to you by the Texas Lottery, which proudly supports Texas education and veterans. DeGrom ready with the 0-2. He kicks and deals. And a swing and a miss. And Wagner is out on strikes, out on the slider there. First out here in the top of the fourth. Thanks to the Texas Lottery, Metroplex ISD employees can take advantage of savings on select Texas Rangers games this season. 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So 6-6 now. And here's Rodolfo Duran. Duran out sort of in a funky way to end that top of the first. This pitch is outside. Ball one. He fouled one just in front of the plate off the dirt, and as he was coming out of the batter's box, he ran into the ball, so he was out immediately. And credit to put out to Elias Diaz. This pitch just on the outside corner for a strike. So a ball and a strike here to the right-handed hitting Duran. Another one of those stories of a guy who has spent so much time in the minor leagues. Had his contract selected from AAA El Paso back on May the 7th, and that's when he made his big league debut. This pitch is outside, and the count now at 2 balls and a strike. Padres called him up when Luis Campusano went on the injured list, having suffered a broken toe. Here's a pitch that's popped up foul, going out of play right side. That drops into the seats, and the count now at 2 balls and 2 strikes. But 11 seasons in the minor leagues in the systems of the Royals, the Yankees, the Phillies, and the Padres. And just getting his chance here at the age of 28 to play in the big leagues. This pitch low and outside. Full count now to the right-handed hitting Duran. Duran, a career 255 hitter in the minor leagues. 3-2 pitch on the way. And that's chopped foul up the third baseline. Well, starting with that out of Duran in the first, DeGrom had recorded 7 consecutive outs prior to giving up the Ty France home run. DeGrom turns, lifts the leg, comes home, and swing and another foul. Duran getting just a piece of that fastball at 96. So it's become a lengthy at bat here. 7 pitches so far. DeGrom had thrown 56 pitches through the first 3 innings, 31 of those in that 5-run first. Now a nod, a turn, and the pitch. And a little dribbler, again foul up the third baseline. Again, this is a San Diego team that doesn't score many runs. The most they've scored this year is 10 in a game. They've done that twice. They've got 6 so far tonight. 3-2. That ball hit on the ground left side. Young to his left, scoops it up, sets and throws, and in time to get Duran for the second out. So 2 gone here in the top of the fourth. Back to the top of the order now. And Fernando Tatis Jr. Tatis 0-for-1. He walked in the first, flied to center in the second. And Tatis has been, you know, primarily at second base ever since Jake Cronenworth went on the injured list. This pitch is outside for ball one. Cronenworth, he got hit by a pitch in a game against the Angels back in the third week of April. The pitch hit him in the jaw. And this pitch just a little bit inside, so 2-0 now the count to Tatis. And Cronenworth stayed in the ballgame and, in fact, continued to play for a while until eventually he got put on the concussion IL. Here's a check swing. No, he went around. According to our plate umpire, Emil Jimenez, Tatis didn't think so. They'll have a few words here. And the count now at two balls and a strike. But Cronenworth eventually went on the injured list, and he's been on that injured list now for quite some time. The Padres being very careful, as he's had some difficulties since going on the IL as a result of being hit by that pitch. This pitch is outside on the count now at 3-1. So Tatis, who you would normally see in right field, has gotten the bulk of playing time at second. 3-1 the count. Here's the pitch from DeGrom, and it's a fly ball into center. Langford will have time. To his right, now he comes in, and he makes the one-hand grab, and that's the final out here in the top half of the fourth. But the Padres tie it up on the second home run tonight by Ty France. We go to the bottom of the fourth, knotted at six, on the Trajan Wealth Rangers Radio Network.
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24: The Padres' only visit to the ballpark this year comes June 19th through the 21st when they arrive for a weekend series with the Rangers. 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
1: All right, bottom half of the fourth inning, and the first pitch here to Josh Jung is low and away for ball one. Jung has walked and hit into a force play and scored a run. Jung, Langford, Nimmo, 2, 3, and 4 in the order coming up here for Texas against Vasquez, who has survived. This pitch is away in the count now, 2 balls and no strikes. The Rangers got to him for 6 runs on 5 hits and an error in the first, an inning in which he threw 37 pitches, but he's put up a couple of goose eggs since as he deals low here and falls behind Jung at 3-0. And Vasquez now up to 65 pitches for the evening. DeGrom, through 4 innings, has thrown 77. Here comes the 3-0. And that pitch high in the zone for a strike. So 3-1 now to Jung. Jung coming off of a 2-for-12 series against the Twins. Both of those hits coming in yesterday's series finale. 3-1, swing and a foul. That comes straight back. And so the count runs full. Looks like Yuki Matsui is warming again in the San Diego bullpen. He was warming up when Vasquez was being put through the ringer in the first. 3-2 pitch on the way, and that's lined into left, and that's a base hit. Sheets will move to his right, cut it off, spin, and fire it back into the infield. It's a long single here for Josh Young. Well, Young coming into play today, batting .301, third best batting average in the American League. That's his 81st hit this season. He ranks fifth in the American League in terms of raw hits. And now here's Wyatt Langford. That is the seventh hit for the Rangers tonight. Langford not a part of the hit parade, 0-for-2. Swings and pops one up foul into the seats down to wire left. Four strike one. Langford out on the infield fly rule in the first. And then he lined out to Merrill in center to start the second. Langford's bat heating up, though. Hits for him in five of the last six. He's hitting .375 in that stretch. Mixing in some extra base hits, a double and two home runs among his nine hits over the last six games. The 0-1 pitch. Swing and a miss. He went after a cutter that was probably about 6 or so inches off the outside. And Wyatt behind in the count here at nothing and two. Infield playing him to pull. Tatis, the second baseman, up the middle, but not all the way. There's a ball that's yanked foul down the left field line. That one well back into the lower seating bowl. So the count holds here at no balls and two strikes. Wyatt tonight playing in his 13th game since coming back off the injured list. Two-strike pitch again, lined past the shortstop. Bogaerts out into left center. Sheets racing over. It gets by him. Goes all the way to the wall. Young hits the bag at third. Corey Ragsdale waving him home. Here's the throw home. It's offline. Now a throw to third. And out at third is Wyatt Langford sliding into the tag. But Young scores, and the Rangers go back in front, 7-6.
2: Well, it's a great job by Wyatt driving that one and giving the Rangers the lead. Oh, unfortunately, the base running by Wyatt after that, I think, is something he'd like to have back. He thought he was going to be able to steal an extra 90, but then hesitated on the relay throw. Had he kept going, he would have gotten into third, kind of got caught in between. But the Rangers have the lead in this wacky roller coaster affair, and they've knocked Vasquez out of the game.
1: So the change being made by Craig Stammen, former pitcher who has taken over the reins here in San Diego this year. Rangers go back in front. Nobody on base, one out, but a 7-6 lead. And as the lefty Matsui makes his way in, we pause for this on the Trajan Wealth Rangers Radio Network.
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1: All right, the lefty Yuki Matsui into pitch now for the Padres. And the first batter he faces, the lefty hitting Brandon Nimmo. Matsui, who started the year on the injured list with a groin injury, didn't get activated until early May, is on for the 16th time He's 0-1 with a 1.64 ERA. Lefty with the left foot right in the middle of the rubber. Kicks and fires and a swing and a miss on a first pitch slider. Four strike one. Nimmo 2-for-2, a pair of doubles tonight. He scored a run and drove in a run in the first and then was stranded in the second. So lefty versus lefty here. As Matsui delivers the 0-1, a check swing, the pitch is outside. And that'll even the count now to one ball and one strike. Matsui, fastball, splitter, slider pitcher. He has thrown his four-seamer a little bit more than a third of the time this year. It's a pitch that comes in around 91, 92 miles an hour. Matsui in his third season with the Padres. He taps some mud off of the cleats on the right shoe. Now gets set. And come home with a 1-1. Swing and a miss. Fastball there at 92. And the count to Nimmo at a ball and two strikes. Nimmo struck out twice in his previous meetings with Matsui. Nimmo asking for time. Out for just a bit. Now back in here. Down on the count at a ball and two strikes. A long hold by Matsui. He lets the pitch clock get down to 2 seconds and now fires. And he misses with a slider away to make it two balls and two strikes. The slider, a pitch that he throws a little bit more than 25% of the time. Opponents are just 1-for-18 against that offering. Now the 2-2. And that's right down the middle for a called third strike. The pitch was near the bottom of the zone, but split the plate in two. So we've got two men out. And Ezekiel Duran coming up. By the way, the scoring on the double by Langford. He gets credit for a double and an RBI. His 10th run batted in this year. And then he's out trying to advance Merrill to Tatis to Duran to Machado. 8-4-2-5 in the book. On the out at third base. Zeke has walked twice. Swings here and pops it up foul. Going out of play on the first base side for strike one. Zeke scored in the first. He was stranded in the second. Batting here with two out and nobody on. Matsui ready with the 0-1 pitch. Well, he just beat the pitch clock there as Duran fouls one back. And the count, nothing in two. Two games remaining in this series against San Diego. We play tomorrow afternoon at 3:05. Sunday afternoon at 1:35. Tickets still remain. To get yours, go to Rangers.com. Now the left-hander bouncing to the set position. Fires the 0-2. It's grounded toward third, but foul. Zeke reaching for that splitter away, but stays alive here in the count. Hoping to get Alejandro Osuna an at-bat here in the fourth. Rangers have regained the advantage. Lead at 7-6. Matsui kicks and fires. And that's hit hard, but foul down the left field line. That one will make its way back up into the seats. 105-mile-an-hour foul ball. Zeke has been one of the few Ranger hitters that's been consistently good against left-handed pitching this year. Rangers, of course, have struggled against lefties as Matsui delivers this fastball high. And the count now at one ball and two strikes. Rangers collectively hitting .238 against lefties. They've been better here recently. Now this pitch misses badly outside, and that'll make it two balls and two strikes. Rangers' OPS against lefties here recently has just gone ahead of their OPS against right-handed pitching. 7-10 versus 6-96. 2-2 pitch. It's over the plate but low. So a full count to Duran, who all three times up today has been behind in the count and fought his way back to a full count. Zeke has seen a ton of pitches already, and this is his third plate appearance of the ballgame. And we're only in the fourth inning. The set and the 3-2, swing and a foul as that gets a piece of Duran. Not related, the catcher for San Diego, and he's not able to hold on. He actually got stunned a bit and seemed to be held up there by the plate umpire, Emil Jimenez. Now, that hit him directly in the face mask. And he'll get looked at here by one of the athletic trainers for the Padres. So this has been a lengthy at-bat so far. Eight pitches seen by Ezekiel Duran here, who in each of his first two walks drew the walk on the seventh pitch of the at-bat. And Rodolfo Duran, still in a crouched position behind home plate, finally taking off the mask. And the trainer just wants to make sure that he's got all of his faculties about him before they continue on here. And now he'll stand. Stammen and the trainer walk back to the third base dugout. And we'll continue here with the Ezekiel Duran at bat. I'm refraining from any musical references, by the way.
2: Yeah, I feel like we've been there, done that. I'm proud of you.
1: We have. All right, Matsui ready now with yet another 3-2 offering. And time is called. Ezekiel Duran asked for time here. With the way Matsui has been approaching the pitch clock, he's been close to pitch clock violations here since coming in. Pitch clock has been reset. And now the 3-2. And he missed. Down and in, ball four. Three walks for Ezekiel Duran.
2: Never happened. Career high.
1: So that pushes his season walk total up to 20. Again, his on-base percentage coming in at 331 is above league average. Not by a lot, but it's above it. And it will now go even higher. So Zeke on board at first. Here's Osuna. First pitch, a swing and a foul tip caught by Duran for strike one. Osuna, a big two-run double as a part of that six-run bottom of the first. His double made it 5-3. Rangers got back to within two on that hit. And then he struck out in the second. So Alejandro one for two. Swings here. Hits one off the end of the bat into the left. A base knock. Sheets over to pick it up. Duran speeding to third. The throw is way offline. Zeke dives into the bag anyway. Opposite field single for Alejandro Osuna. And with two men out, Rangers are rallying here in the fourth. Runners at the corners now for Jake Berger.
2: That's just a really nice job by Osuna going the other way. Now, Osuna has struggled left on left. But even with the results being what they've been, and in fairness, he's 4-for-11, but two of those three hits were just ground ball singles. Not the types of hits that give you confidence that, you know, he's locked in, but the at-bat quality has been good, right? We talked about this with Jock Peterson, and I think the same can be said for Alejandro Osuna. When he's had opportunities against lefties, he's at least looked competitive. And, oh, probably a reason why Skip Schumacher was okay in this two-out situation, letting him stand in there against Matsui.
1: Really impressive. Matsui gave him a slider, and he hit it right off the end of the bat. That's just the second hit off of Matsui's slider this season. Opponents now 2-for-19 against that offering. And really, Matsui really stingy in the hit department. Opponents hitting just 171 against him all year long. Lefties 179, righties just 161. And here's the righty Jake Berger, who's 1-for-2, almost 2-for-2. Not for a wonderful catch by Sheets at the wall. And a swing and a miss here by Jake on a splitter for strike one. Berger, a two-run double to tie the game in the first. And then Sheets robbed him surely of an extra base hit and maybe even a three-run home run when he made a leaping grab at the wall in the corner, in the left field corner. That was in the second. Swing here and a little nubber toward first, but it spins foul before it gets to Franz. And the count now at no balls and two strikes. Hey, we mentioned two more games remaining in this series, including Sunday's 1:35 start. And specialty night tickets will get you a Rangers football jersey on Sunday afternoon in the final game of this series against the Padres. You can purchase your specialty night ticket by going to Rangers.com. Again, Sunday's game is a 1:35 start. Nothing in two, the count here to Berger. Matsui with another long hold and now the pitch, and he bounced that one in. Duran blocks it, taking off for second. Osuna the throw to second. A diving stop by Tatis to keep it from going into center. Duran thought about breaking from third but held up. So on a pitch in the dirt, a wild pitch, Osuna advances into scoring position.
2: That's a good job by Osuna. It didn't get far enough away from Duran where it's just an obvious go. He had a great read on the angle of that pitch, and the minute that ball hit the plate, he was off to the races. And when you can get reads like that, you make it really tough for the catcher to make plays. And really nice job by Osuna.
1: 1-2, the count, runners at second and third. Now Zeke way down the line from third. As Matsui lets that clock wind down, throws the pitch, and it's popped up. High in the air, shallow right, Taylor in and to his left. Still on the move, veers to his right and makes a two-hand grab to get Berger for the final out in the inning. But the Rangers regain the advantage. They pick up a run on three hits and leave two. And after four, it's 7-6 Texas on the Trajan Wealth Rangers Radio Network.
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1: All right, top of the fifth here in Arlington. Rangers with a 7-6 lead. 2, 3, and 4 due up for San Diego. Samad Taylor first up shows bunt, and he takes this sinking fastball on the inside edge for strike one. Taylor 1-for-2. He has singled and scored. He has also struck out. And DeGrom, 78 pitches to this point in the ballgame. The right-hander kicks and throws, and he misses outside here with a fastball at 96. And that levels the count to one ball and one strike.
2: Tyler Alexander, Zorman in the bullpen. Gavin Sheets is due up fourth in the inning. I wonder if this is going to be a three-batter inning for DeGrom no matter what.
1: Pretty good chance as this one gets laced foul up into the second deck along the right field line. So 1-2 the count here to Taylor. 7 runs on 9 hits for the Rangers. 6 runs, 5 hits, 1 error for San Diego. As we play in the top of the fifth. DeGrom, that right foot on the first base side of the rubber, drops the glove, turns, kicks and delivers, and this pitch is popped up between first and home plate. Berger on the move down the line, just inside the line, makes the one-hand grab. And Taylor is the first out here in the top of the fifth. Jackson Merrill coming to the plate. Fifth inning is presented by Balcones. Discover Balcones Distilling, the original Texas whiskey. So one away. And since that crazy top of the first, DeGrom has retired 11 of the last 12 batters. The only dent there, the Ty France home run, his second home run of the ballgame. This pitch is outside. Ball one to the left-handed hitting Merrill, who has struck out twice, both times swinging. Merrill, another one of those big-name Padres, just not having a good year as he drives one deep into right. Nimmo going back, and he cruises to the catch right along the edge of the warning track. Merrill getting a hold of a curveball, but that's the second out here in the top of the fifth. Then it brings up Manny Machado. Machado with a pair of strikeouts. He went down looking in the first, swinging in the third. Well, Machado, a seven-time All-Star, just has not been able to put it together this year, though. Again, he is riding an eight-game on-base streak coming into this series as he looks at a pitch that's low and outside. Four ball one. Machado now 6 for 22 lifetime against DeGrom. Jacob with the 1-0. And that's fouled straight back. Evens the count here at a ball and a strike. Machado during this eight-game on-base streak hitting 258, which doesn't sound like much, but that's well above his season average of 177. The 1-1 hits it off the end of his bat, foul. This one sailing into the seats over on the right side. And that'll make it a ball and two strikes. Machado picking up the extra base hit pace as well. Five doubles and a home run over the last eight. And the 1-2, swing and a miss. Got him with a change. And Machado strikes out for a third time tonight. It's a 1-2-3 inning brought to you by Pays Online Checkout. And we're halfway through with the Rangers leading 7-6 on the Trajan Wealth Rangers Radio Network.
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1: All right, 8-9-1 due up for the Rangers here in the bottom half of the fifth inning. Crazy night here in the opening game of this three-game series on this Frostbank Friday at Globe Life Field, and a swing and a foul tip off the bat of Nicky Lopez for strike one. Lopez one for two. He singled off of the starter, Randy Vasquez, back in the first and then grounded out to short. That was in the third. Matsui on in relief of Vasquez. He got the final two outs in the bottom half

0: And that pitch a little bit low. He missed with the fastball. And that'll make it one ball and two strikes. Diaz on deck. Peterson coming up after him. So a couple of lefties due here in the fifth inning for the Rangers. Matsui letting that pitch clock get all the way down. Fires. And Lopez reaches for a fastball that looked like it was above the zone, and he fouls it back. And so the count holds at 1-2. Our Aces update brought to you by Choctaw Casinos and Resorts, where the players play. And for that, we go to Atlanta, where the Braves have just put the finishing touches on a 3-2 win over Milwaukee, a battle of the division leaders in the National League. The 1-2, low and away, so 2-2 the count to Lopez. I think we're almost contractually obligated to do our Aces update when the Miz pitches Jacob Mizorowski for Milwaukee, and a pedestrian effort for him today. He entered play today with the best ERA in the major leagues among all qualifiers. 2-2 pitch, that gets fouled back into the screen. And it was a quality start. He gave up two runs over six innings, but he's the losing pitcher as he gave up two runs to Atlanta in the bottom of the sixth on a Mauricio Dubon two-run single. That put the Braves out in front 2-1. They got a home run from Mike Yastrzemski in the seventh to lengthen the lead to 3-1, and they held on for the 3-2 win. Here's a pitch that's lifted high into the air, pretty deep left center field. Going back on it is Sheets, and with Merrill backing him up, Sheets puts it away just shy of the track. So Lopez flies out to deep left center to get us started here in the bottom of the fifth, and that will bring up Elias Diaz.
1: Yeah, you could have gone with Cam Schlittler. He had another outstanding performance tonight. Shutout win for the Yankees. 13 strikeouts for Schlittler, but I know you just wanted to avoid saying his name at all costs.
0: Well, that, and I wanted to mention who the winning pitcher was for Atlanta, who's having a great year, the former Ranger Martin Perez, who gave up just one run in six innings and improves to 6-3 on the year as Diaz looks at strike one.
1: Yeah, he's been outstanding.
0: Martin lowering his ERA to 2.78 for the season. Mizorowski's ERA went up to 1.45. It was at 1.34 to start the day. Here's a swing and a miss. Big rip taken by Diaz, and he falls behind in the count at 0-2. And a right-hander Cole Wynn now warming up in the Rangers bullpen. 5, 6, and 7. Sheets, Bogarts, and France are due up in the top half of the sixth. 0-2 pitch on the way, and a swing and a miss. Diaz tried to check, but he went all the way around on that Matsui splitter. And so he is out on strikes for Matsui, his second strikeout. Two gone here in the last half of the fifth, and Jock Peterson coming up. Hey, summer nights are here. You can bring your crew out to Globe Life Field with Rangers group tickets. Whether it's a company outing or a night out with friends, group tickets unlock special pricing, unique experiences, and unforgettable memories here at the ballpark. 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First pitch to Peterson in there for strike one. Jock officially 0-3 as he reached on an error in the bottom of the first. Reached on a fielder's choice later in the first and then flied out to the warning track in the third. This pitch bounces in and away from Duran. And so the count to Jock here at a ball and a strike. Rangers leading 7-6 as we play in the bottom of the fifth with two out and nobody on. Activity in the San Diego bullpen as well. Right-hander David Morgan warming up. Peterson asking for time here with the count at a ball and a strike. Now the set by Matsui. And the 1-1 pitch. Swing and a ball lifted high into the air but foul and out of play along the left field line. 1-2 the count to Jock. Jock is 3-14 against left-handed pitching. One of those hits, a home run. And the only time he has seen Matsui before Peterson struck out.
1: Yeah, I think he also has a triple against left-handed pitching.
0: The 1-2. swing and a miss. Roundhouse cut at a slider, and Peterson is out on strikes. Matsui retires the side.

0: in order. And we move along to the sixth, with the Rangers leading 7-6 on the Trajan Wealth Rangers Radio Network.
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6: Rangers on top, 7-6. Jacob DeGrom starting his sixth inning of work. Gavin Sheets, 2-for-2 with two homers against DeGrom. And the first pitch is a strike over the inside corner. Sheets hit a grand slam in the first and then came back and hit a game-tying solo homer in the fourth. 0-1. Down and in. DeGrom misses with a changeup. Well, the thought was that Tyler Alexander would face Sheets if Sheets came up in the fifth, because if he came up in the fifth, he'd either come up as the go-ahead run or with the game tied, perhaps, if run had already come across, and possibly an insurance run. But given that he's leading off the inning, Skip Schumacher allowing DeGrom to do battle with Sheets, the 2-1. Fastball paints the outside corner for a strike. 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

0: And the 2-2 fouled away. The count remains 2-2. I'm sorry. Ty France has the home runs, not Kevin Sheets. France is 2-for-2 with the two homers. Sheets an RBI single and a ground out. The 2-2. Swing and a miss. Sheets goes down on the heater. So DeGrom retires Sheets for the second time, despite my imagination. And we've got one away to begin the top of the sixth inning. Xander Bogaerts coming up. Sheets did take away a three-run home run. But that's still not 2-for-2 with two home runs. What game am I watching? First pitch to Bogaerts. He tanks. And the fastball is over but low. The count 1-0. That was a sinker from DeGrom, a pitch that he doesn't throw very often at all. Bogaerts a walk and a ground out. DeGrom drops the glove to the belt, lifts the leg. The 1-0. There's a strike. Might have been off the plate. No challenge asked for by Bogaerts. DeGrom gets the call. The count 1-1.
1: We haven't had any challenges tonight, have we?
0: No challenges, so. Yeah. No challenges. We have had an ejection. 1-1. Swinging a ball, cute foul. First base side, count 1-2. Rangers bench coach Luis Pipe Urueta ejected after the top of the first inning by the only field umpire at the time, John Bacon. Two other umpires joined in the bottom of the first after travel issues. The 1-2. Swing and a miss. Slider snaps off the plate. Bogaerts chases. DeGrom with a strikeout. We've got two away in the top of the sixth.
1: There he is toward the end of his night's work. He has fanned the last three batters. He's up to 9 strikeouts.
0: Well, wouldn't it be something if strikeout number 10 came against Ty France? Despite what I tried to tell you earlier, it was not Gavin Sheets with two homers. It was Ty France. And these two are facing off for a third time. First pitch. DeGrom starts him off with a sinker for a strike. 7-6 Rangers. France's home run in the top of the fourth tied it at 6 before Wyatt Langford's RBI double reclaimed the Rangers' lead. France's homer last time up came on a slider. 0-1 inside. His grand slam in the first, which gave the Padres a 5-0 lead, came on a fastball.
1: That's just the second home run that DeGrom has surrendered on the slider this year.
0: It's been one of baseball's best pitches. 1-1 in the air left field, hooking towards the line. It's a fair ball into the corner. Osuna picks it up on the track. France up to second. 3-for-3 with two homers and a double. I'm not sure anyone has ever had such a game against Jacob DeGrom. I'd be curious if anyone has ever had 10 total bases against DeGrom in a single game.
1: Well, DeGrom left a changeup, a belt high over the middle of the plate there, and it got hit pretty hard there by Ty France. This is France now in his career, 11 doubles, 12 homers in 65 career games against the Rangers.
0: And the Rangers are going to intentionally walk Wagner. Will Wagner will be intentionally walked for Rodolfo Duran. Runners at first and second, two outs. Let's pause for station identification on the Trajan Wealth Rangers Radio Network.
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0: Well, Skip Schumacher coming out to the mound to get the ball from Jacob DeGrom. Or is he? Nope. He's going to stay in there. DeGrom immediately put his glove up, said sign to Schumacher. Schumacher spent half a second on the mound before he walked back. I can't wait to find out what DeGrom said or what the question was, but whatever the conversation, Jacob DeGrom with 100 pitches under his belt is going to face Duran.
1: It's my birthday, Skip. I'm staying in.
0: Yeah. I mean, the interaction was so quick. I don't think this is what was said, but it was almost like DeGrom just looked at him and said, go back. No, I guess it was a little lengthier than that. He nodded his head a couple of times. I think he said, I'm good, I got him. So a chance for DeGrom to complete 6. First pitch, Duran takes a slider outside. Duran 0-for-2. He had an unassisted ground out in the first inning, credited to the catcher when he ran into his own batted ball in fair territory. The 1-0. Outside, 2-0. Now DeGrom up over 100 pitches. The Rangers have been pretty conservative with their usage of DeGrom this year to preserve him throughout the season. This is the first time he's reached triple digits. 2-0. There's a strike on a slider fouled back. DeGrom's previous high in pitches thrown in an outing was 97 in a six-inning outing against the Astros about 3 weeks ago. The Rangers lost that game 4-3. DeGrom did not factor into the decision. The Astros did damage against the Rangers' bullpen in that game. 2-1. Outside, count 3-1 to Duran, and DeGrom is now a pitch away from walking Duran to load the bases with Tatis on deck. And you got to believe this is DeGrom's last batter. 7-6, Rangers leading in the top of the six. DeGrom sets. And the pitch. Swing and a foul. A slider that Duran chased. Would have been ball four. 92-mile-an-hour slider, though. Easier said than done to just lay off that pitch. But you do wonder what Duran was looking for on 3-1.
1: Exactly. That pitch just did break off the outside part of the plate.
0: So the count's full of two outs. Runners at first and second. They'll be going on the pitch. Pitch number 106 from DeGrom. Here it comes. Swinging a fly ball lifted to right. Nimmo back. Stop shy of the track. Curls in and makes the catch. Jacob DeGrom walks off the mound on his 38th birthday with six innings and nine strikeouts. He gave up five in the first, but just one after that, and he is in line for a win with Texas on top 7-6. We go to the bottom of the sixth inning on the Trajan Wealth Rangers Radio Network.
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0: The only Major League alum in the history of the Hope International University Baseball Program, David Morgan, on the pitch for the Padres. Rangers leading 7-6 in the bottom of those six. I never heard of Hope International University. They are known as the Royals. It is in Fullerton, California.
1: You went to school in Southern California.
0: How the heck am I supposed to know about Hope International? You heard of Hope International?
1: Nope.
0: First pitch. And Young fouls one back. What I think I know is this. If you go to Hope International, you're probably not going to Hope International because you think I'm destined for a major league career.
1: Probably not.
0: So good on David Morgan for whatever growth he demonstrated to get to this point. The 0-1. Young ground ball left side through into left field, a base hit. Another multi-hit game for Josh Young. He leads the team. That's his 24th. He is tied for fifth in Major League Baseball in that category.
1: Well, he got a slider that was moving away from him, but it finished the outside portion of the strike zone. And he was able to get enough of it to pull it through the hole on the left side.
0: Leadoff base runner for the Rangers. Morgan works middle-ish of the rubber. First pitch to Langford is high. His back foot is in the middle of the rubber. His front foot is very much directed towards third base, which gives off the appearance that he's on the third base side. The 1-0. Swing and a miss. Fastball at 98. Morgan, last year, his major league debut season, appeared in 41 games for the Padres and posted a 2.66 ERA, averaging a little more than a strikeout per inning. And that's been the case again this year, more than a strikeout per inning, but his ERA is up to 4.42. Giving up a couple of home run balls and 18 and a third innings of work. He's had some walk issues as well. 1-1. Swinging a soft line drive through into right field, a base hit. Off of Langford's bat. Didn't get good wood. Probably the end of the bat. But Langford gets a base hit. Rangers with two on and nobody out. And that brings up Brandon Nimmo.
1: Yeah, that was a fastball at 98, moving away from him. That had a little glove side run to it. And it finished off the plate. But he got just enough of it to hit it in front of the runner Young. No defender there as the ball rolled into right.
0: So here's Nimmo. Rangers trying to add some insurance. Jacob Junis, by the way, warming in the Rangers bullpen. First pitch Nimmo sees is outside. Jacob deGrom is certainly done after 106 pitches and 6 innings on his birthday. If it wasn't for Ty France, we'd be talking a little bit of a different narrative about deGrom. Instead of a dominant performance, we talked about how he battled despite giving up 6 runs. But 5 of those 6 runs off of France's bat, the 1-0 fouled back. And France not only had 2 homers, a grand slam and a solo job, but last inning he doubled. No player prior to tonight had ever had more than 8 total bases in a game versus Jacob deGrom.
1: Damn.
0: Ten total bases for France. But the Rangers lead 7-6, the 1-1. Excuse me, swing off of Nimmo's stick, foul to the left side, count 1-2. It's weird to say this. This is not going to go into any art museum for Jacob deGrom, the box score, but he gave up 5 in the first and just won the rest of the way. For the Rangers, playing in game 2 of a 15-game and 15-day stretch, his ability to get through 6 and give the bats a chance to come back was tremendous. 1-2. Nimmo chops it to first. France has it. Spins. Throws to second. It's high. But Bogaerts lands on the bag just in time to get Langford. It's the only out the Padres get. France almost threw that one into left field. Instead, Bogaerts helping him out. Rangers with men at the corners now and 1 out.
1: And Bogaerts not getting antsy about anything, realizing that he had to make a leap to take the throw. His only concern at that point was to get up there, get it, and land with his foot on the bag. And he just managed to get the back of the base there with his right foot.
0: So here's Duran. Ruben Niebla is going to go to the mound and have a chat. So DeGrom with 9 strikeouts. Again, a really commendable job after that 5-run first inning. DeGrom is in line for what would be his 3rd straight winning decision. Picked up a no decision in his last start at Fenway Park. And the 9 strikeouts, 4th time this year he's had at least 9. He's had 2 double-digit strikeout performances.
1: You know, one other thing we didn't mention about the starting pitchers, and both teams obviously with really good starting pitchers here tonight, is how well both have been all season long with men in scoring position. They both gave up multiple big hits with men in scoring position tonight.
0: And they've done it different ways. 7-6, the Padres have really leaned on the home run ball. The Rangers have done this without a home run. Here's Duran. Men of the corners, one out. He's walked three times. First pitch up the middle, off the glove of Tatis in a left center field, a base hit. Young scores. Nimmo rounds second. He goes to third. Ezekiel Duran with a scorching liner that ate up Tatis on a single hop. And the Rangers add a run. It's 8-6.
1: One of the most dependable bats for the Rangers all season long, with men in scoring position. Zeke sends one right back up the middle. This was a pitch that was over the heart of the plate, maybe a little bit below the zone, but he got all of it and got it past Morgan over second, and Tatis was not able to make a spectacular play, which it would have been had he been able to snag it.
0: And that's going to be it for Morgan. He retires one of the four men he faces. Craig Stammen coming out to take the ball for Morgan. New man coming into the game for the Padres. 8-6 Rangers. The Rangers get an insurance run brought to you by Globe Life. Globe Life has helped protect families when they need it most for over 125 years. Globe Life, make tomorrow better. New pitcher coming to the mound when we return on the Trajan Wealth Rangers Radio Network.
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0: Wandy Peralta, the lefty, coming on to face Alejandro Osuna, except psych! It's not going to be Alejandro Osuna. Justin Foscue pinch hitting for Osuna, who had a couple of hits tonight, including a big two-run double that helped the Rangers put together their six-run bottom of the first inning. Men at the corners, one out. Ezekiel Duran with an RBI single, knocking Morgan out of the game. And the first pitch to Foscue popped up. Right side of the field, foul ground. The first baseman, France, with a play in the coach's box, makes the catch. So Foscue, who's been outstanding against lefties this year, unable to do any damage against Peralta, the 34-year-old vet who's been relatively well-traveled, though this is his third straight year with the Padres. And he's made 533 career appearances, just three starts. He has virtually worked exclusively as a reliever in his big league career, and he has been a very good reliever. First pitch to Berger, found back. You know, relievers can pop for a few years, but it's really tough to find relievers who maintain a consistent level of success for 5, 6, 7 years. For everyone you can think of, there are 30 who don't follow that trend. But if you look at Peralta's career numbers, remarkable consistency. The 0-1. Berger hammers one in the air to right field, but room for Taylor as he backs up in front of the track. He makes the catch. Berger's retired, and so are the Rangers. Peralta, a career 3.65 ERA. A lot of good numbers on the back of his baseball card, and he gets both many faces here. Rangers do get a run, though. Six in the books. It's 8-6 Texas. Rangers going to Jacob Junis in the bullpen next on the Trajan Wealth Rangers Radio Network.
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0: Jacob Junis on a pitch to the Rangers as we go to the top of the seventh inning, 8-6 Texas. Junis facing the top of the Padres order. Fernando Tatis swings to the first pitch, lobs one into left center. Langford in and to his right makes the catch. And there's one away. One pitch, one out for Junis. It's kind of how he rolls. He has pitched with remarkable efficiency this season. A 1.84 ERA for Junis over 29 and two-thirds innings now with that out recorded against Tatis. He just doesn't throw a lot of pitches. 13 and a half pitches per inning for Junis. First pitch to Taylor. And that misses for ball one, a sinker.
1: But he does throw a lot of his strikes.
0: Yeah.
1: Yeah.
0: Goes hand in hand there. Just to put it in perspective, the major league average this year for pitches per inning is 16.6. He's a little bit better than three pitches more efficient than the average.
1: Which doesn't sound like much, but it adds up.
0: The 1-1. Line drive, left field, base hit. Multi-hit game for Taylor. Rangers leading 8-6, and the Padres have a base runner. Now, of all pitchers, and Junis, you know, doesn't make it as a qualifier. Relievers rarely do. But of all pitchers with at least 20 innings, his 13.5 pitches per inning is tied with former Ranger and current Marlin John King for the best per inning average in the bigs. Here's Merrill, 0-for-3 with a couple of strikeouts against DeGrom. First pitch, and the young outfielder takes a sweeper for a strike. Justin Foscue pinch hit for Alejandro Osuna in the bottom of the sixth. He's not in left field, though. Foscue's at second. Lopez is at short, moving from second. The 0-1 is outside. And Duran moves from short to left. Some changes for the Rangers. Everyone else is still in their ready position. 1-1 the count. Junis at the belt. The kick and the pitch. Fouled back. Merrill was out in front of a changeup. The count 1-2. Throw over to first and Taylor back. Junis kicks the pitch outside. Count 2-2. Now, Rangers fans, just a reminder, the Backyard Baseball theme night's coming your way July 8th. Specialty night tickets will get you a Texas Rangers Pablo Sanchez bobblehead. It's the Angels and the Rangers. Purchase your specialty night ticket at Rangers.com. 2-2, changeup, strike three. Merrill goes down on strikes for the third time tonight. Junis who isn't a big-time strikeout pitcher, gets the swing and miss on the change of pace. And we've got two outs there in the top of the seventh. Rangers on top 8-6, and Manny Machado, the batter. Who's your favorite backyard baseball character? First pitch to Machado's outside.
1: Backyard baseball character?
0: You have no clue what backyard baseball is, do you?
1: No, I don't.
0: Yeah.
1: I know about the backyardigans, but that's not baseball.
0: A little different.
1: Yeah.
0: 1-0. Machado pops one up off the end of the stick. Berger, foul ground in front of the coach's box, has it. Junis puts up a donut. The Rangers maintain a two-run lead. Stretch time in Arlington. Let's turn it over to the voice of Globe Life Field, Chuck Morgan.
18: 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Paul will now play God Bless America.

0: Paul Rogers playing those tunes. Rangers leading the Padres 8-6. We go to the bottom of the seventh on the Trajan Wealth Rangers Radio Network.
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6: Turn it on and leave it on the fan. You're appreciated.
0: Wandy Peralta back on the hill after retiring the last two batters in the bottom of the sixth. It's the bottom of the seventh. Rangers on top, 8-6. Lopez, Diaz, Peterson, 8-9-1, due up for Texas. 8 runs on 12 hits for the Rangers, 6 runs on 7 hits for the Padres. And the first pitch to Lopez, sliced in the air to left field. Sheets on the run into foul ground, runs out of room. As it lands on the netting that covers the field club level section. Probably should have just said the field level club. I think we wanted to properly arrange our words there. Because field level, club level doesn't really work, you know? Not the first time I've screwed up tonight. Probably not going to be the last. 0-1 the count. Pitch to Lopez. Fouled away.
7: You know, I so rarely, get out of our comfort zone up here being in the press box. I know what the field level is, but I don't know if I could point out the club level here. I don't know if I've ever been in the club level. I don't think they want me in the club level.
0: That's confirmed. The 0-2. Bouncer, first base side. Peralta off the mound, scoops it with his glove, and then just meets Lopez in the base path and almost rubs him with the tag. I don't know that he, like, physically applied the tag. He sort of rubbed his glove against him. One away in the bottom of the seven. Here's Diaz. Great having Paul Rogers playing those tunes before and during the game.
7: What a great saxophonist. Wow.
0: He's sexy. First pitch to Diaz is downstairs. Check swing. He did not go. I think that was one of the umpires who decided to show up on time, John Bacon.
7: Yes, he's at first now.
0: Now if you're just joining us, a really interesting first inning. Not only were there 11 combined runs, 5 by the Padres, 6 by the Rangers. 1-0 outside of Diaz. But the top of the first was played with just two umpires. Emil Jimenez, who wasn't supposed to be behind the plate, was. And John Bacon was the lone field umpire. And then in between the top and bottom of the first, we had our first ejection by a Ranger player or coach this year. 2-0, grounded to short. Bogarts waits for it. And does a little giddy-up move into his throw to first. And Diaz is retired. Luis Urueta, who's no doubt listening to our broadcast, was ejected in between the top and bottom of the first. There's Jock Peterson. He's 0 for 4, but he did reach to begin the bottom of the first on an error charge to Randy Vasquez, the starting pitcher for the Padres. First pitch to Jock. Peralta throws a fastball above the zone. Call it a strike. Peterson, I thought, was making a motion to challenge. He was adjusting his helmet, but it should have challenged. So that pitch really was not close to a strike.
7: Yeah, it was above the zone. We still don't have a challenge.
0: We don't. 0-1. Strike called. Count 0-2. Front side slider. Jacob Junis appears to be ready to come out for the eighth inning. No one warming in the Rangers bullpen. And why not? Junis, very efficient, scoreless seventh. 0-2 outside. Junis needed just 11 pitches. And he did all that despite giving up a hit. Still just 11 pitches.
7: And he had a strikeout.
0: One, two. Low slider below the zone and count 2-2. Two pitch, fouled away. Peterson might have gotten Duran on his backswing. One of the Padres trainers is going to go out and check on Duran. Again, a chance to look at a replay. Oh, no, he didn't get him on his backswing. The foul ball caromed right off of his right knee, even though he's got a bit of body armor there. A direct shot sometimes doesn't feel good.
7: And, you know, and catchers these days are not in a squat position. They usually have one knee down. That's the knee that was down, and it's got a severe bend to it. And when the ball hits, like, the little joint in between the padding, that can really hurt.
0: 2-2, and that's low. A changeup, and Peterson's worked the count from 0-2 to 3-2. Catchers on their knees more often these days. 3-2. Swinging a grounder. Foul first base side. You know, if every pitch was called by technology, as opposed to the system we have in place where you can challenge, catchers could just lay on their backs to receive pitches. It really wouldn't matter. It wouldn't even matter if they received them at all. 3-2. Payoff pitch number 2. Low ball 4. It's a great job by Peterson. We mentioned with Osuna, a competitive disposition against lefties. Same with Jock. He goes up there with a plan in great patience. And he basically says, hey, dude, you got to throw me a strike. I'm not going to give you anything. That was the case there with Peralta. So that extends the inning for Young. 8-6 Rangers, bottom 7. Peralta kicks, first pitch, swing and a miss. Josh unable to connect on a 91-mile-an-hour changeup. Big hole on the right side with France holding Peterson on, and the second baseman Tatis shaded towards the middle. 0-1. Young pokes one in the air to right field. Taylor in and to his right. He calls off. Merrily makes the catch, and that ends the inning. Rangers unable to score. A two-out walk from Peterson left stranded. 7 in the books. 8-6 Texas on top on the Trajan Wealth Rangers Radio Network.
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0: 8-6, Rangers leading. We go to the eighth inning. Jacob Junis still on the hill, and to take you on home, here's Matt.
7: Thank you very much, Jared. And it's Gavin Sheets to get it started. Sheets 1-for-3, and he'll take a pitch from Junis that's outside for ball one. Sheets, Bogarts, France, due to bat here in the eighth. Rangers with an 8-6 lead. Here's a ball that's grounded foul, just foul of first. So a ball and a strike. Here, two Sheets. 8 runs, 12 hits. No errors for the Rangers. 6 runs, 7 hits, 1 error for San Diego. Junis on in relief of Jacob DeGrom. His second inning of relief work. There is no activity behind him in the bullpen. This pitch is outside. He falls behind in the count here to Sheets at 2-1. Crazy ball game, especially the start. We had 11 runs in the first inning. 2-1 pitch. That's hit high and deep down the right field line. Fair or foul. That is a fair ball home run for Gavin Sheets. His 12th of the season, and it makes it a one-run ball game. It's now 8-7. It's the second home run leading off in the inning for the Padres tonight. France led off the fourth with a blast to left. So a one-run game now. Again, 12th home run and 32nd RBI on the season for Sheets. And that brings up Xander Bogaerts, and there is activity now in the Ranger bullpen. Jacob Latz starting to throw. First offering to Bogaerts is in for a strike. Bogaerts tonight 0-for-2 with a walk. He has scored a run. This pitch is inside, pops away from Diaz, rolls over to France near the on-deck circle, and that makes it one ball and one strike. Also activity in the San Diego bullpen. It's the right-hander Jason Adam. Here's a pitch on the outside corner for a strike. So 1-2 the count to the right-handed hitting Bogaerts. We should mention that the Padres... Oh, wait a minute. We have our first ABS challenge here. As Bogaerts is challenging the call. But that pitch did hit the outside corner. So the Padres lose one of their ABS challenges as the count holds here at a ball and two strikes. The Padres are short a pitcher in the bullpen due to a suspension. This pitch is outside. 2-2 the count. Right-hander Ron Marinaccio suspended for hitting, for intentionally hitting, according to Major League Baseball, Gunnar Henderson in a game against Baltimore this past Saturday. This pitch is outside, and the count is full now to Bogaerts. It was originally a 3-game suspension. Appealed. It was reduced to 2. Marinaccio missed Wednesday's game, and he's missing today's game. Here's a ball that's hit into center field, hit pretty well. Back into his right is Langford. He's there, and he makes the grab. But Bogaerts lines out the deep left center for the first out here in the eighth. So Marinaccio will return to the Padres tomorrow, which will get them back to their full complement of 26 active players. But they've got 25 active players today, meaning just 7 guys out in the bullpen. Well, here's France, who has been the hitting star for the Padres tonight. And he'll take a pitch at the top of the zone for strike one against Jacob DeGrom. France homered twice and doubled. First player to ever get more than eight total bases in an appearance against DeGrom. This pitch popped up foul out of play right side. Nothing and two the count. France with an opposite field grand slam in the first. That leadoff home run in the fourth and then a double in the sixth, which ended up being wasted. Now this next offering comes in high. So a ball and two strikes to France. France is one for two lifetime against Junis. One out, nobody on, a one-run game. Rangers leading 8-7. The 1-2 shot foul off the netting near the Ranger dugout. And so the count will hold here to tie France. Junis to the rosin bag and then quickly drops it. The right-hander turns, kicks, and delivers. And it's popped up. Foul. Diaz gives it a look, but this one up over the screen back into the seats. And so the count holds here at 1-2. Junis again to the rosin bag. And again, the 1-2 pitch. Well, and that sweeper was over the plate, but apparently a little bit high. So make it 2-2 here to France. And France with typical splits. He's hit well against lefties. Not so well against righties, but he's hit well tonight. And here's a little dribbler toward third, charged by Young. He's got it. Lets it fly and in time to get France. Nice play there by Josh Young to get the second out here in the top of the eighth. And that will bring up Will Wagner. Wagner, one for two with a single. He's also been intentionally walked. For over 125 years, Globe Life has helped protect families when they need it most. Globe Life, make tomorrow better. So Junis working for the final out here in the eighth. A check swing by Wagner, but the pitch on the outside corner for strike one. A first pitch changeup there to Wagner. Junis, as always, working quickly. The one-strike pitch over the plate but down. Misses with another change. And that'll make it a ball and a strike. In the bottom half of this inning, Langford, Nimmo, and Duran do up for the Rangers. Junis with the 1-1. Swinging a hard hit ball up the middle. Diving for it, Lopez. It's off his glove and out into center field. Langford will pick it up, but it's a two-out single up the middle here for Wagner. So the tying run on board with two men out. And that looks like it's going to be all for Junis. Skip Schumacher out of the Rangers dugout. And it looks like he'll go to Latz here with the tying run on and two men out in the eighth. Rangers up 8-7. Pitching change happening down on the field. And while that takes place, we pause for this on the Trajan Wealth Rangers Radio Network.
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7: All right, it's the left-hander Jacob Latz coming on here to pitch for the Rangers, looking to get a four-out save with the Rangers up 8-7. And we're going to get a pinch hitter for San Diego and a very well-known name, former Ranger Nick Solak, is going to take the at-bat here, pinch hitting for Rodolfo Duran. So Latz to Solak, first pitch, he swings and drives one deep into center. Langford going back, still going back, reaches up just shy of the track, he makes the catch. And Solak is retired on one pitch for the final out here in the top of the eighth. Gave it a ride, but he's out. One run for the Padres on the home run by Sheets. They leave a man. We go to the bottom of the eighth with Texas on top, 8-7 on the Trajan Wealth Rangers Radio Network.
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7: Right, here we go to the bottom of the eighth. Wyatt Langford to get it going here for the Rangers, who lead 8-7. Jason Adam is now in to pitch for the Padres. And Blake Hunt is in to catch. First pitch lifted by Wyatt, deep out into left center field. This one is sailing out of here into the second deck. First pitch home run here in the eighth for Wyatt Langford. He makes it a two-run ball game again, 9-7 Texas.
0: Boy, the Rangers could really use Wyatt Langford becoming the player that we all expected him to be this year, the guy that he wasn't to begin the year for one reason or another. Home runs in back-to-back games. Four of his five home runs have come since being activated off the IL. We know he can be a special player. It's in there. Maybe we're starting to see it.
7: Remember Sunday on national television, Wyatt hit the game's first pitch out at Fenway Park. But this is a big one. It gives the Rangers an insurance run here in the eighth inning. They're up 9-7. Brandon Nimmo the batter, and he'll take a pitch from Adam that comes in low. Four ball one. So for Wyatt, that's his third hit tonight. He's a triple shy of the cycle. His fifth home run of the year. Give him 11 RBIs now on the season. As Nimmo lifts one out into left field, Sheets peeling back to his right. Getting close to the track, he reaches up to make a one-hand catch. And that's the first out here in the bottom half of the eighth inning. That will bring up Ezekiel Duran. Adam has been good as one of the setup guys for San Diego this season. In 30 appearances, 2-1 with a save and a 1.71 ERA. 24 hits in 26 and a third. That's the fourth home run he's given up this year. Doesn't strike out a lot of guys, 17 strikeouts. Opponents hitting 240 against the right-hander, who zips this one in for strike one to Zeke. Zeke's been on base four times, three walks, and an RBI single tonight. Zeke's RBI total for the year up to 38.

0: Kelnick, formerly with Seattle, recently with Atlanta. This pitch comes in high to the lefty. 4-1. And Kelnick, who figures to get starts against right-handed pitching out in left field, checks his swing but takes this pitch for a strike. And the count now at 1-1. Foscue getting just the one at bat back in the sixth inning as Kelnick will take this pitch outside. And the count now at 2-1. Kelnick has hit the ball well down at AAA Round Rock. This pitch hit off the end of the bat, high into the air, but foul down the left field line. It peels back into the seats. And the count now 2-2. Kelnick, in his time with the Express, hit 340, that in 50 at-bats, with three homers and 11 runs batted in. It's actually 0-4 yesterday, snapping an 11-game hitting streak as he bounces this one foul, not too far from Jake Berger in the on-deck circle. And so the count at 2-2. During his time in the big leagues, Kelnick, a career 2-11 batter with Seattle, Atlanta, and with the White Sox. And here a swing and a miss on a change. And so Kelnick, as a pinch hitter, is out on strikes. But the Rangers add to their lead on the Wyatt Langford home run. We'll go to the ninth with Texas ahead 9-7 on the Trajan Wealth Rangers Radio Network.
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0: All right, top of the ninth inning, and Jacob Latz, who came on to get the final out in the eighth with a tying run on base, will face the top of the order here in Tatis, Taylor, and Merrill. And some defensive changes for the Rangers with Kelnick having pinch hit for Foscue. And the first pitch is rolled on the ground to short. Zeke is back at short. Duran will send it across to Berger, and Tatis is retired on one pitch. So with those changes, Kelnick remains in the game in left. Duran now at short, back where he started. Nicky Lopez is back at second, where he started. And that brings up Samad Taylor. Taylor, 2-for-4, a couple of singles, and he has scored a run. And he looks to bunt, but takes the pitch for strike one. That Wyatt Langford home run leading off the bottom of the eighth, brought to you by Trajan Wealth. Plan smarter, dream bigger. Trajan Wealth. Latz with the 0-1. And that's right down the middle. A curveball for a strike. Nothing in two here to Taylor. Latz

0: should he nail this down, it would mark the seventh time this season that he has collected a save of four outs or more. From the stretch, the two-strike pitch. And that's turned around back into center. A base knock for Taylor, his third of the night. He turned on a fastball there. So that will bring the tying run to the plate in the person of Jackson Merrill. Latz, 26 appearances prior to tonight with a 1.62 ERA. 12 saves and 14 chances. Just 13 hits allowed, make it 14 hits now in over 33 innings of work. Opponents hitting just 1.16 on the season against the lefty Latz, who now takes on the lefty Merrill, who swings and bounces one left side. Young to his left has it to second for one. That's all they're going to get. Duran covering the bag. So with that kind of shift on, Josh Young just getting to that ball. It almost bled by him out into left, but they get the lead runner. Taylor is forced on the play. 5-6 as Merrill reaches on the fielder's choice. And that brings up Manny Machado. And Machado is 0 for 4 tonight. Many in this crowd of 33,000 plus standing now. This would be the first win for the Rangers this year in 16 games where they gave up multiple runs in the first inning. First pitch to Machado, and that one misses outside. 4-1. Machado has struck out 3 times. Last time he popped up to Berger in foul ground. The set. And the 1-0 pitch. Over the plate, but low. He falls behind in the count here at 2-0. But when the Rangers do turn two, McDonald's Owners Operators of North Texas, in conjunction with the Rangers Baseball Foundation, will donate $1,000 to the Ronald McDonald Houses of Dallas and Fort Worth. Next pitch, a swing and a miss. Change up down the middle. And the count to Machado now at 2-1. Padres down to their final out with Merrill at first. And Machado asks for time and steps out. Latz waiting for Machado to get back in the box. Machado 0 for 2 lifetime against Latz. Here's the set. And the 2-1. And that pitch comes in high. Missed with a fastball at 95. So 3-1 now the count to Machado. Boy, righties against Latz batting just 0.79 for the year. 5 for 63 coming in. The 3-1 swing and a pop-up. Right side. Berger into foul ground in the coach's box. He's got it. Ball game over. Rangers rally from a 5-0 deficit after a half inning and defeat San Diego here in the opening game of this three-game series. 9-7, your final score. We're back with the totals right after this on the Trajan Wealth Rangers Radio Network.
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6: Michael here. 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
0: all right, here are the final totals for the victorious Rangers. 9 runs, 13 hits, no errors, with 9 left on base. For San Diego, 7 runs, 10 hits, 1 error, with 6 left on base. Jacob DeGrom picks up the win. He improves to 6-4. It's career win number 102 for the Ranger right-hander. Jacob Latz earns his 13th save. Randy Vasquez, the starting pitcher for the Padres, suffers the loss. He falls to 6-5. Our game was played in 2 hours and 50 minutes before a crowd of 33,406. 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Our Whataburger, what a play of the game, is going to be Wyatt Langford's home run in the bottom of the eighth inning. 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And in a losing effort, Ty France is our player of the game, the only person to ever get more than 8 total bases in a Jacob DeGrom start against DeGrom. He went 3-for-4 with a pair of home runs, including a grand slam, and he also had a double. He scored 2 runs. He drove in 5. So Ty France is your player of the game here tonight. But Jacob DeGrom, a stellar effort given that rough-and-tumble 5-run, 4-hit first inning. He lasted 5 more innings and only gave up 1 run over those last 5 frames, that being France's leadoff home run in the fourth. So a hard-fought win for Jacob DeGrom, who in his 6 innings of work threw a season-high 106 pitches. So just a crazy ball game. Again, this was the 16th time this year that the Rangers gave up multiple runs in the first inning, but the first time this season that the Rangers rallied to win after giving up those multiple runs. The Rangers now 1-15 in games in which they give up multiple runs in the first inning. And, of course, the rally was right away after falling behind 5-0. The Rangers scored 6 runs on 5 hits in the bottom of the first. That's going to wrap it up for us here tonight. For our engineer here in Arlington, Ken Mendez, for Kevin Walker and Trevor Beck back at Master Control, for Jared Sandler and for Eric Nadell, I'm Matt Hicks wishing everyone a very pleasant good evening from Globe Life Field here in Arlington. Once again, our final score tonight, the Rangers 9 and the Padres 7. Stay tuned. Our postgame show is coming your way next. Have a great evening, everyone.
10: He's at the wall. He leaps. He's got it.
11: He dives. He is out at third.
12: Swinging a drive down the left field line. If it's fair, this game is over. It's hooking. It is fair.
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0: More first inning woes for the Rangers. It appeared that way. Ty France with a grand slam to give the Padres a 5-run first off of Jacob DeGrom. But well, the Rangers this time punched back in a big way. A 6-run bottom of the first. They led after one inning. And then Jacob DeGrom settled in, allowing just one more run the rest of his outing. The bats did what they needed to do. The bullpen did what it needed to do. Wyatt Langford providing some late insurance with a 430-foot home run. And the Rangers take the opener of the three-game series against the San Diego Padres in a high-scoring affair by the final of 9-7. Welcome into Rangers Game Day, presented by Toyota. Jared Sandler with you. The story against the Twins that the Rangers were behind before they could even swing the bat, and that was the story again tonight. A 5-run top of the first. You're thinking, oh gosh, here we go again. But then an error to start the bottom of the first, then a walk, and things started falling into place for the Rangers. 6 runs in the bottom of the first inning. They sent 11 men to the plate. The Padres would later tie it on Ty France's second homer, but Wyatt Langford with a go-ahead RBI double. He'd add a home run later, and the Rangers would get a 9-7 win. And after the game, Wyatt Langford, who's now homered in back-to-back contests, stuck around to chat with Laura Stickles.
1: Well, Wyatt, in the first inning, it felt like an instance of here we go again. But what was different about the way the offense approached this deficit tonight?
2: Yeah, you know, we just came back and fought. You know, you can't ask for much better. Obviously, it's awesome of Jacob, you know, to come out of that and go 6 innings. You know, it's huge for the team, huge for the bullpen. So, really good win.
1: You mentioned that big moment from Jacob to get that 18th out there in the sixth inning. What kind of impact does a moment like that not only have on a game, but also on a series?
2: Yeah, so much so. You know, game one of the series, after a tough one that we just had, you know, to see our guy like that, you know, our number one pitcher go out there and do that, you know, want to stay in the game and want to get that out, meant a lot. So.
1: Well, a big moment from you also in the eighth inning. You absolutely crushed that ball. You got going with some base hits in Boston, but how have you turned those into home runs?
2: Yeah, you know, just going out there trying to compete, you know, trying to get on base. So you scratch another run across, you know, just end up getting a barrel on it. Feels good to help contribute, you know, just trying to keep it rolling.
1: Thanks, Wyatt. We appreciate it.
2: Yeah, thank you. Praise God.
1: And for his time, Wyatt gets a gift card to Chilosa Restaurant.
0: Oh, Wyatt Langford with a multi-hit, multi-extra base hit performance, a part of a 9-7 Rangers win. We bring Dave Raymond into the conversation. Dave, I mean, we all had to have the same thoughts. You know, forget the grand slam after the Padres got a two-out run off of Jacob DeGrom. And the Twins, I think all but one of their first inning runs came with two outs. And then the grand slam was, you know, like a double haymaker type of blow. But how about those Rangers in the bottom of the first inning doing what they did?
3: It was awesome, man. You know, you love a big inning whenever it happens. But listen, we're all human. And I think the players probably had similar feelings. I know fans must have. That 5-run first inning was just so deflating. And, you know, it happens so often with two outs. But that grand slam was a stunner. First time that DeGrom had ever given up 5 runs in the first inning. But then to bounce back and score 6, heck, to bounce back and score 3, I thought was huge. And with the 3 runs coming on the Alejandro Osuna double, that got him, what, with 5-3. And I thought, well, that's just enormous. And I feel like we've got a game today. But they wouldn't stop. And they scored 2 more, and they just kept going. And so a 6-run first inning, you felt like either we were in for some sort of wacky night, or, you know, maybe the Rangers were just going to have enough right there. And turns out there wasn't a whole lot more after that inning, but, man, that was such a lift. As bad as you feel after that top of the first, I don't know how to describe how good it felt after the bottom of the first inning.
0: It was unreal. I mean, and this is baseball, right? You got 2 of the 3 bottom teams in Major League Baseball in runs per game. In a pitcher's park, the Rangers' ace is going. You can make a case Vasquez has been the Padres' best pitcher, if not their second-best pitcher. And then you get an 11-run first inning, which is the 5th time the Rangers have played in a game with at least 11 first-inning runs in franchise history. Just kind of bizarre. And then a few other firsts, right? I mean, Ty France, 10 total bases against Jacob DeGrom. That had never happened by a player against DeGrom in a game. Ezekiel Duran with three walks. And, Dave, I thought Zeke's walk in the bottom of the first, I don't want to say was a turning point, but that to me was such a huge moment because he goes down 0-2, and if he's retired, well, now they're two outs. The Rangers don't have any runs across. Who knows how it plays out? I thought that was very representative of the growth that he's demonstrated this year, and I thought that walk, while it's not going to be the sexiest item in that box score, was a really big part of that six-run inning.
3: Yeah, I agree, and I also think that we're getting to the point where the narrative on Ezekiel Duran might just have to change a little bit, right? We talk so much about what he's doing this year compared to the previous two seasons, but it's the way he's taking these walks, right? Those the very calm takes where he seems to identify right out of the hand that the pitch is going to miss. There's no flinch. There's no jumpiness at all, like we've seen so much in recent years. But it's not just tonight. I mean, it's been pretty consistent that way for him this season. And whatever space he is in right now mentally, it's awfully good. And yeah, I think those are big lifts when Duran's able to do that. And because you know he's also a threat, right, at any point. And to draw three walks tonight at first, as you point out, that was. It's an amazing little side note in a night that's really driven by the home runs and the big runs scored, the big hits, the doubles, and all that. I'm with you. To me, my takeaway tonight, the thing that kind of sticks with me, is him walking in three consecutive at-bats. Yeah. I just never thought I'd see that from Zeke.
0: Yeah, and the first two, he was down 0-2 and 1-2 respectively against Vasquez. Now, on the other end, I don't know if Jacob DeGrom had just two wishes tonight. I feel like after the top of the first, he went, had a cake, lit up some candles, and wished for some run support and for Skip Schumacher to let him complete six innings with Skip going out in the sixth. And I don't know if Jacob talked his way into facing Rodolfo Duran or if Skip just wanted to make sure he was okay. But either way, what Jacob did by putting his foot down after the first and doing it in a way that allowed him to get through six innings for a team that got four innings from their starter yesterday and is in game two of a 15-day, 15-game stretch, to me, I thought was significant on a number of levels.
3: No, yes. And I know, you know, you say these things like, that was a really good start, right? That was a really good start. And you know that the blowback can immediately be from somebody just running the stats out at you and saying, like, well, he gave up six runs. How could that be a good start? Well, it was. I don't know what to tell you. Because the way he had to bounce back and then eat those innings, save that bullpen the way he did, was phenomenal and such a big lift for this team. And, yeah, I think that's what makes veteran guys like DeGrom so special. And this is not a position that he's found himself in very often, right? He's never given up five runs in a first inning before. He's very rarely down in a big hole like that. But he was tonight, and he showed you what great pitchers do, and that is stay in there, give their team a chance, and then battle. But he was dominant after that first inning. I mean, he gave up the home run later on to France again, the solo shot. But, I mean, he flat out dominated them from that point forward. I just thought he was excellent tonight. And I think it's one of those really admirable starts. And, you know, you walk away from it just not that you need more reasons to admire the type of pitcher that he is. But you can put that on the list of things for me because I thought he was terrific tonight. And that was just really gutsy.
0: There are some members of the John Boy team in the house getting some content, as the kids say these days, earlier. So let's do our own John Boy. I'd love for you to give us your interpretation of the Skip Schumacher-Jacob DeGrom conversation. You know, these guys use their gloves. It's not fair. They make it really difficult for professional lip readers like yourself. What did you see in this interaction?
3: Well, it's funny because you call it a conversation. Watch here, Skip goes out there. I don't think Skip gets a word out of his mouth. I think he walked out there and Jacob started talking before Skip could get set. And then Skip wisely just pats him on the hiney and takes off, lets him do his thing. But I mean, that's what you do with guys like DeGrom. I mean, he's a guy that you trust implicitly. If he says he's good to go, if he wants a guy, he's earned that right. And so you let him do it. Skip did, and it works out. I mean, not a conversation at all. And I also thought what little we were able to detect from that one-sided conversation was it looked like DeGrom was actually fairly mannerly in the way he told him. It wasn't a Max Scherzer where Max, you know, uses maybe more inflammatory language to make his point clear. DeGrom was pointed and matter of fact, but I got him. I got it. Don't worry about it. I'm in. I'm staying in. That seemed to be like basically all it was. And there was obvious confidence. I thought it was interesting when they issued the intentional walk and then came out there. He's not going to like this. And there's no way that he feels like he can't get it done at the bottom of the lineup. And, of course, he did.
4: Yeah, absolutely. And it capped off a really nice evening, really, when all is said and done, as you mentioned earlier, for Jacob DeGrom and for the Rangers, a 9-7 win. Dave, thanks so much.
3: You betcha.
4: All right, the Rangers take the opener of this three-game series, 9-7 the final. Brandon Nimmo had a couple of doubles, including a big one to get the Rangers on the board in the bottom of the first. It was a team effort in Texas's victory, snapping the losing skid. We'll continue to wrap it up when we come back. 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
4: The number of guys for the Rangers delivering multiple hits, multiple RBIs, and that's why they were able to overcome a 5-0 deficit before they even got a bat in the bottom of the first, a 6-run bottom of the first, starting with a few gifts from Randy Vasquez, but the Rangers hitters did the rest, and Texas comes out on top, 9-7 the final score. Jacob DeGrom gets the win, just the second time in Rangers and Senators franchise history in which a pitcher earned a winning decision after allowing 5 runs in the first inning. Martin Perez in 2017 against the White Sox, the other pitcher who was able to do just that. Afterwards, Skip Schumacher spoke with the media.
11: Skip, what is going through your mind as you're seeing the way that entire first inning top and bottom unfolded?
12: You know, it's one of those things where it's easy to say, you know, here we go again. And there's definitely some doubt that can creep in, you know, once that happens. That's human nature. I think when you feel those feelings, you have to think about almost the direct opposite of that to combat it. And I think it starts when the players come off the field with the guys that are on the bench and the guys that are not pitching that day, to make sure that they know that, you know, we got nine more innings to hit with, and to put our, you know, see what happens. We've talked about, just in case this happens again, what will we do? That comeback was as good as there was that I've been around in the first inning, with, you know, our best pitcher on the mound. He ends up going six innings. I would not have thought that after giving up what he gave up in the first. For him to give up six runs, after that five-run first and get six innings worth was just as impressive as our offense in the first inning. But, you know, the huge hit by Ozuna, huge hit by Berger, Nimmo with the huge hit, just up and down the lineup in the first inning. Incredibly impressive at bats against, you know, one of their, you know, best starters this season. So, yeah, it was a much needed win, and the comeback was, you know, what this team needed to show that they can do this and they're capable of doing this, especially when a crooked number is given up in the first, because that's going to happen again. I promise you there's going to be a couple runs given up again in the first inning, and what are we going to do about it? How are we going to respond? And, it, you know, that was a big day.
11: What did you need to hear from Jacob when you went out there to check to see if you'd get that last out?
12: He looked at me in the dugout before I went out, like, I got this. And, you know, I honestly debated on taking him out before the Ty France at bat. I did think about that. And then, of course, he doubled. So I knew he was probably done, but I was thinking about the last hitter, you know, Duran at the last in the nine hole. He hasn't gone over 100 pitches yet. That was weighing on me. I do know that DeGrom wanted to get through six innings, that's for sure, after the tough start. I will say that the two umpires at the beginning of the game wasn't ideal. I'm not sure what happened there. And I got to find out, because that's not easy for them to make huge calls in the middle of the game with two umpires and check swings. And that was a big moment in the game. So I do wonder what happened there. But I felt like he was really upset at himself in the first, and he made it a point to get through six. And I wanted to hit him to have it.
4: 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Yeah, just two umpires on the top of the first, I guess due to travel reasons? I don't know. 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All right, we come back. Let's hear from Jacob DeGrom. He picked up the winning decision on his 38th birthday. A little bit of an unusual outing for Jacob, but the Rangers come out on top, and we'll hear from the Rangers stud righty next.
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4: 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Rangers over the Padres 9-7. Jacob deGrom, six innings, six runs, grinded his way through the start to help the Rangers get the win, and afterwards he spoke to the media.
11: Jacob, happy birthday.
21: Thank you.
11: I know it was a unique start today, so would you describe just the way that the offense picked you up there in the first?
21: Yeah, that was huge. Obviously, didn't have a very good first inning, and for them to come back and take the lead in the bottom of the first was big, you know, and then I gave it back up, and then they got the lead again. So those guys did a great job of battling. They got to do a better job in the first inning. That's the end of the story there.
11: What are some of the things that you're thinking about there in the first inning? I know it was a bit of a mental roller coaster with that check swing, give up five, come back out with the lead. I mean, what are the things you're thinking about over that time?
21: The check swing, that was close. So that was tough, but I still got to make better pitches. So that's what it boils down to. And then once we tied it, I was talking to Tease. I was like, all right, new game. Like, here we go. Try to go out there and put up zeros and give these guys a chance, and they did a good job of putting up runs for me.
11: You were at 100 pitches, but Skip said he wanted you to have the opportunity to be able to finish six innings. I mean, what did it mean to you to be able to get that opportunity to have that last out?
21: Yeah, I mean, how many games in a row without an off day coming up? So, or whatever, 15 is it? Somewhere in there. So, like I said, I did a terrible job in the first, and the goal was to just go as many innings as I could. I don't know what I threw, 30-something pitches in the first inning. So the goal was to try to get through. I wanted to get through six. And, we walked. Who did we walk there? Now, intentional walk. Yeah, and I looked over at Skip, and I saw him, they change out the wristband things. And I was like, I'm good. And then he came out and goes, you want it? And I said, yeah. So I wanted to get through that inning and then, give the bullpen clean innings from there on out.
4: Oh, and Jacob did just that, getting Duran to end the sixth. Time now for Whataburger. What a play in the eighth. Wyatt Langford, a no-doubt home run. He knew it, too. Watch this reaction if you're watching on TV. Wyatt's second homer in as many games. A second decker to left, 430 feet. The usually mild-mannered Langford fired up. And how about Mike Bassett getting it right? Another tally on the board for the broadcasters within two. And Rusty Greer went with Wyatt as well. So a really nice night for Mike and our special guest, Rusty Greer. That sets things up for tomorrow with Nathan Eovaldi getting the ball for Texas. And he is going up against Walker Buehler, the former
0: Dodger, World Series champ, and Red Sox pitcher. Not the same guy he used to be before the injuries, but still somewhat effective. And Evo, who really has not pitched at home very much at all, will try and take advantage of some home cooking tomorrow as the Rangers look to secure a series win against the Padres. It's an afternoon game, which means our coverage begins at 2:30. Well, Ty France hit the first home run ever allowed by Jacob DeGrom with the bases loaded. First grand slam he's ever surrendered. It gave the Padres a five-run advantage through half an inning, but the Rangers put up six in the bottom of the first, and they go on to win by a final score of 9-7. Losing streak snapped. We'll see if the Rangers can start a winning streak. We'll be back with you tomorrow at 2:30.
1: Show me there are different levels to Diego Lopez. If that's the champion in waiting, Diego Lopez, that I think was missing in the Volk fights the last couple times out.
2: Yes. That first round ended, and I was feeling good about my dog play. I was like,
1: totally.
2: Steve Garcia's fighting the fight I need him to fight. Avoid getting into a brawl. Avoid getting into that phone booth with Diego Lopez, and you can outstrike him, and you can hurt him. I mean, he was landing hard punches. Now, we know Diego Lopez doesn't go down. He's tough as hell. But, man, that second round, he did kind of bait him in, like, hey, let's go. And they started throwing hands, and I swear I almost covered my eyes because I was like, this isn't what I want. Because I talked about Steve Garcia's been dropped a lot in his career already. Now, I believe that's now six times knocked down in the UFC. But he has learned that win streak he was on, he learned how to avoid those situations. But like you said, there's levels to this, and there's a guy like Diego Lopez that knows, like, hey, I don't need to beat him round to round. I need to just pull him in, lure him in, bait him in, and let's go fist for fist. He's going to think he's tough enough, but I'm going to show him who's the tougher dude. And, man, the second they started getting in that phone booth brawling, I was like, it's only a matter of seconds. And, boom, he dropped. And I was like, there goes my dog play.
1: there are so many iconic moments from what we saw Sunday night that we'll talk about for decades. Maybe the first one was Diego Lopez afterward, arms stretched at the – just stand, like, I don't even know how physically you can do it, standing on the top of the octagon with the White House in front of you with your arms outstretched. And I know he talked about it afterward, and they said that he was like, they were saying, get down. He's like, nope. Like, this is my moment, man. I'm here at the White House.
2: My fight's over. Kick me out if you want.
1: And then
2: someone
1: going
2: get
1: over
2: the picture, I'm good.
1: And then going over there to the Ellipse with all those fans. I don't know, it was like 60, 80,000 people that were there.
2: Oh, the fan fest, yeah.
1: Right, the fan fest afterward. I was so proud of the organization and of the fighters embracing it. He's still there shirtless, still in his fight gear, walking over there, and the crowd's going crazy. Like, Rob, that is a seminal moment in the fight game that you and I already had it. You had guys like us. But I think for the other people to get what they fully grasped, those 14 fighters to be on that card, win or lose, man, it still gives me chills to think about what we actually witnessed Sunday night at the White House. We continue First Strike here on VSiN, Dave Ross and Rob Moreno coming at you. And again, if you're not a VSiN Pro subscriber, we don't know what you're waiting for. Come on. It's a great value right now. You can get some intro offers as low as $9.99. There is a special one that will go all the way through the Super Bowl for $175 that you can still take advantage of. Early bird special. We got our NFL betting guide coming out next week, Rob. So it's not just MMA that we push here on First Strike, but across our network, Rob, we got you covered no matter what you want to bet.
2: That NFL guide is dropping early this year. Shout out to Adam Burke and the whole crew, everyone adding to it, but Adam Burke does a great job of all these. And yeah, you got to get in now. I know it's crazy to say it's football season, but it's football season. That's it. NBA's over, NHL's over. Sorry, MLB. I watch it occasionally. I bet it occasionally, but it's football season.
1: And I've got my plays already in there for that betting guide coming out next week. So just, you know, a little primer out there for you people, kind of like the Falcons this year. Okay.
2: Oh, I thought you were going to say Cowboys, if I'm being honest.
1: I always like the Cowboys. There's no doubt about that. Let's get to the main event coming up here at UFC. We're going to have fight nights back there in the Apex. You and I, it was cool to be there a couple weeks ago with Zayd Hussein to see it up close and personal. I think for me at least, gives me a much better idea of the environment on fight night, what these fighters are going to be experiencing. Manuel Kopp is going to be in there against Kyoji Horiguchi. Horiguchi's a small dog, not a big dog against Starboy in this one. I'm seeing about $1.60, $1.50. I even saw this morning at Circa, Rob, here for Manuel Kopp. Horiguchi's a legend of the sport, right? Now, he's a little bit up there in age. We know that. I guess before I get your official play on it, my concern is, how does Horiguchi get to Manel Kopp? Does it have to be shooting at the legs? Because he's got great hands, too. But does it have to be one of those fights where Horiguchi shows all of mixed martial arts and he has to avoid being sniped from the outside by a guy as talented as Manel Kopp is?
2: I think you nailed it right there. He's got to avoid the snipe shot. He's got to get in close. He's got to explore all elements of the mixed part of mixed martial arts. And not to take away from Manel Kopp, I mean, you're talking about a guy who's got an 81% takedown defense. So even if Horiguchi wants to take it that direction, and, you know, I will say my stats are based off his UFC fights. I believe he's had 10 so far. 10 UFC fights. That's whose stats Horiguchi's on, because he had a run prior, and then he returned last year, and he's got it and he's looked just as good as we remembered him.
1: Yep.
2: I mean, you talk about a guy that in his first UFC run, his only loss was a title fight against Demetrius Johnson.
1: Like, who?
2: Yeah. Exactly. Probably one of the greatest flyweights we've ever seen. Yep. Some would argue one of the best mixed martial artists we've ever seen. Talk about a guy who always used the mixed part of martial arts. But Horiguchi, even after that title loss, went on a 3-fight win streak, and then he stepped out and went to Ryzen, did a little bit of Bellator there, and now he's been welcomed back on a 2-fight win streak. Well, technically on like a 7-fight win streak, but 2-fight UFC win streak. But Manel Kopp, he has been on a run here as well. 3-fight TKO win streak. And not just anybody. You talk about Bruno Silva, Almabayev, and Brandon Royval most recently. Knocks out those guys. 4-1 since 2023. His only loss was Muhammad Mokaev, so also impressively, not a guy to shy against who interrupted your win streak. So both these guys are tough. You got the Star Boy, Karate Kid. It's pretty close. Kopp does have a reach advantage of 5 inches, and that could be a difference maker. You know, they look like mirrors of each other. Other than that, you know, XR percentage, 68% for each guy. That's very hard to land on the exact same number. But so both guys know how to win rounds when they need to, and they're both very creative and very strong in their strengths. I don't know, that's a weird sentence, but they know how to use those strengths. We talk about guys who don't do that all the time, and they know what they're doing in there. Horiguchi, he is elusive, though. He only absorbs 2.13 significant strikes per minute, and that's what you need to do to avoid a guy like Manel Kopp. You know, I talked about Steve Garcia, and unfortunately he was on the losing end of that, but it's avoiding those big shots from guys that throw one big shot. Manel Kopp does have high output, 5.04 significant strikes per minute, and also somewhat elusive, 0.96 differential for him. Now, neither guy's ever been knocked down in the UFC. So these are some chins. Kopp is going to have to test that chin of Horiguchi. Control rates on the ground, Manel Kopp, 30%. That's obviously not his goal. That's not his game plan here. Horiguchi, 52%. I would have preferred to see that a little higher if that's the main goal, being because his Kopp's takedown defense is so high, 81%, like I mentioned. So when I run this through the model, you know, you got to take into account that, once again, we talked about the apex. I don't think it's, you know, it's not just a sparring session anymore. I think I understand that, like, this is probably less pressure for these guys. And this could be a title eliminator for the flyweight division as well. I mean, outside of waiting for Alexander Pantoja to heal up, and I hope that soon, and I hope we get that rematch. I mean, these are two guys that probably are eyeing Joshua Van right now, and they've got their eye on the prize.
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2: Running through the model, it does land on Manel Kopp, but it hits that tier five that I talk about, kind of like a little bit of danger, like, hey, hold up. You know, those are only hitting at about 55% in my model. So Manel Kopp is kind of a concern. His odds aren't awful, like you said, down minus 150, minus 160 if you look around. But actually, I'm going to toss to you, because the way I've been looking at this fight is the total. Total set at 4.5. The books are expecting this goes all five rounds, but these are two guys that are sneaky finishers. Unders plus money right now. I mean, what do you think? Do you think we can get an early finish, or does this go all five rounds?
1: I'm so glad you brought up the total, because that plus money here at 4.5, it did catch my eye. And I do think that if it goes the distance, that could be an advantage for Horiguchi. It could be on the dog side, because sometimes Manel Kopp can play with his food, shall we say, inside the octagon. If you've been watching Starboy, it'd be frustrating at times. You're like, man, just go finish this dude. And then he normally does. Right at the end of the day, he normally does get those guys out, but it looks like early on sometimes he's too playful in there, and you get a little bit worried if you're backing the favorite, the big favorite. He's not a big favorite this time around. So I kind of lean towards the Starboy side, and that does get me to an under. And I worry, as much as I love to root for the old guys, as much as I love Horiguchi, and I really do, I admire the way he fights and his fighting passion. I just wonder that he might get sniped. I see visions of Sean O'Malley, Aljamain Sterling, and you go back there in the bantamweight, where, you know, Aljo had to kind of dive into the legs, and it was that big snipe from Sean that knocked him out. I see that kind of playing out, that if Horiguchi fights a stand-up fight with Manel Kopp, he's going to lose, I think. as good as well as well-rounded as he is, that's not where he wants to fight Mantle Kopp. And therefore, does he get a little bit more desperate? Shoot in on the legs, he can't get it, and all of a sudden, bam, a big punch coming down that might be able to get Horiguchi out of there. I would look to the under 4.5, and that might be a really slow start for these guys, or at least on the Kopp side, right? But eventually, I think he's too big. I think he's absolutely just too big for this weight class, too big for most of the guys in this division. I do like the Starboy side here. I like laying the small price point, and I might take a stab at that under, and dare I say, look for Kopp via KO if you want to get some plus money. I think it wouldn't be bad to have that in the account as well, Rob. That's where I'm going to be.
2: I was going to say, Horiguchi, while I mentioned his only loss in the UFC is Demetrius Johnson, he obviously took losses outside of the UFC, and two of those losses were knockouts, by the way. Kai Asakara, impressive. You know, nothing to shy there.
1: No.
2: And Sergio Pettis also knocked him out back in 2021 in Bellator. So he's not invincible there in the cage.
1: Yes.
2: And it's possible, like you said, if he's struggling to get those takedowns, we could see. And, hey, the under kind of protects you if Horiguchi does get the takedown and maybe he slips in a submission, right? He's very slick on the ground. But I'm glad I'm on the same side as Mr. Totals. I mean, you look at the props, even Nascimento by submission, plus 180, Nascimento by decision, plus 170. So even the books aren't really sure how he could get it done. And I'm not exactly the hottest on my method props currently. So me playing it safe, I think just straight up Nascimento currently is my play.
1: I'd give a small lean to that sub price. I do kind of like that for Nascimento here for the method of victory. But I totally get where you're coming from. And again, the Sugar Show was a strong parlay piece for me last week. I like where your head's at here, that you can look at Allen here as a possible parlay piece on this card if you like it. Maybe you don't want to lay the $1.50, $1.60 with Mantle Kopp in the main event and go ahead and parlay piece that with Nascimento. You get a nice plus money out of that. I really like the way you're breaking down that fight, and I'm with you on the Nascimento side here to get that done early in the night here in Las Vegas back at Apex. Before we say goodbye in this edition, you know, we kept looking ahead to Freedom 250. We knew how electric that card was going to be. You know, it's not that long now, just a couple weeks before Conor McGregor is supposed to be back in an octagon on July 11th, so we say, against Max Holloway. Now, since you and I discussed this fight first, and I couldn't believe you could get Conor McGregor at that point well over $3, you can't anymore. The price points have come way down. I don't know if they watch First Strike, but maybe now there's people are starting to realize. I worry about Max at this weight class, fighting at 170, that I just wonder if it's going to be too big for Max Holloway. And Conor McGregor, to me, I know we haven't seen him in forever, but Rob, if the lasting image of Conor when he fought Nate Diaz back up there at 170, beat him in the rematch, if I get that version of Conor, I think he's really live still at over a $2 betting underdog.
2: Yeah. It's hard to say a guy who hasn't fought in multiple years is a live underdog, like, easily, but you're right. It's the weight that concerns me, because I don't know what Max Holloway looks like at 170. And McGregor, you know, he's if anything, being out of the cage could be a blessing in disguise. Whereas Max has

0: think it's going to get down to a point where I'm comfortable enough.
1: I stand corrected there, Rob. They are going to schedule this fight for 155 somehow.
0: Oh.
1: Now, I thought this was going to be at 170, so I'm seeing now that it is officially 155. That does change my belief.
0: That is breaking news to me.
1: That's right. It's not my belief. I thought we were going to fight this at 170. But at 155, we'll have to see if at the weight cut. We know Max can make it. That shouldn't be a problem for Max. I wonder if that's why it's still lying the way it is at $3 betting favorite or 290 on the Max Holloway side. But that surprises me and gives me a little doubt that this fight will go off without a hitch at 155. We've seen this before, right? Where all of a sudden guy can't make weight. What do they do? Catch weight 165. So before I run to the window to bet this thing, are we sure that Conor McGregor is going to be able to make 155?
0: I don't know. I that changes everything I've been thinking
1: about. It does.
0: About this.
1: Totally.
0: Because you're right. It's Max Holloway makes 155. Easy. That's not a big deal. He's done that multiple times in his career. McGregor hasn't cut. Like, that's what I was talking about, right? McGregor hasn't needed to cut weight in so long. And it's going to be hard to get that frame down to 155. Yeah, I would say if you haven't bet this yet, I would say hold and let's confirm what weight class we're doing.
1: Yes.
0: I would wait to see what happens fight week. You know, Lou's great for, hey, let's see what these guys look like on the scale. If it's 155, I would wait to see what McGregor looks like on the scale because you're right. You could get a last minute, because let's face it, the UFC's not going to want to cancel this one.
1: No.
0: You could get a last minute, like, hey, this is going to be a catch weight now at 165. And it's like, okay, well, now I believe in McGregor here. So,
1: by the way,
0: that changes a lot.
1: It changes everything. I'm right there with you. I'm like, 170? I would load up on the Conor side. 155? He looked dead on the scales 5 years ago when he's, you know, it was a struggle then to make 155, and I think they had to go up to the catch weight for Nate Diaz at 170 in the rematch, right? For these reasons we're talking
0: yep.
1: about.
0: So hey, this dude's walking around at like 190 probably right now, 200 pounds probably.
1: This becomes a believe it when I see it that Conor McGregor can make 155, so... For what it's worth, that's officially what it says, but you're right. The UFC will do everything to make sure this fight is not canceled. So will Max. He'll get fine. When I'm fighting 165, Conor,
0: I mean,
1: we'll
0: there's no
1: that.
0: Belt on the line, so
1: right.
0: Do what you got to do to get the fight. I trust that.
1: Very quickly, Paddy Pimblett against Benoit Saint-Denis is the co-main event. I'm worried about Paddy against BSD at 170. Like, these are as much respect as I have for Paddy, especially in hindsight now in the Justin Gaethje fight after what Gaethje just did to Ilia Topuria. Do we rethink Paddy the Batty, that he really might have been a really good challenger for Justin Gaethje after what we saw Gaethje just do, if we can do that MMA math against Ilia Topuria?
0: MMA math is impossible. Justin Gaethje has broken all MMA math.
1: Yes, he really has.
0: I mean, look at the guys he's lost to. But then look at the guy he's beat. But, yeah, I worry about Paddy Pimblett here. Benoit Saint-Denis, minus 175 currently feels cheap for me. You know, and, hey, there may be a trend we have to look for guys after they fight Justin Gaethje. Because even Max Holloway, in a victory after Justin Gaethje, which was an absolute war, he loses, right? Paddy Pimblett, after going five rounds with Justin Gaethje, this is a tough fight to take after a guy like Justin Gaethje. Because... Man, Benoit Saint-Denis, I know Paddy Pimblett, they don't tap, but Benoit Saint-Denis may find a way to break you.
1: You're not going to do the impression? Scousers don't quit. They don't tap. Scousers.
0: My wife doesn't like it when I do impressions. She says they all sound like they're from the same part of the country, and we don't know what part of the world they are.
1: Why, I'm single, Rob. None of my girlfriends like my impressions through the years. Yeah, it's going to be a great fight card again. And even Mario Bautista against Corey Sandhagen, that's going to be a great fight. We'll talk about that in weeks to come. But again, Conor against Max, I believe it when I see it, that those guys are going to squeeze back in 155 pounds. Paddy the Batty Pimblett against BSD, that's going to be a great fight at 170. But again, we'll get to those changing numbers as they occur. Rob, great stuff, man. Always love talking the fight game with you each and every week here on First Strike. Please, people, like, subscribe, and if you've already done it, tell a friend, because we love it. It's a passion project for us each and every week right here on VSiN. So for El Modelo, Rob Moreno, I'm Dave Ross. We'll see you next week right here on First Strike.
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4: 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Ooh, yeah. 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
1: and get your luck. My name is Erica, and my son, Kaysen, is a patient at Shriners Children. My oldest called me and said, Kaysen got burnt. I said, how bad is it? He wouldn't answer me. Before we could see Kaysen, the trauma doctor came in and said, he needs to go to Shriners.
5: To survive a burn injury and to return to life unafraid and full of joy and be who you're supposed to be is what we strive to deliver to our patients. 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He's riding his dirt bike, doing all of the things that you would want him to do. 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
6: I wouldn't do anything else.
7: We're just so thankful that Kaysen is still here, because things can change in the blink of an eye.
1: Go online right now to loveshriners.org.
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15: All right, we're halfway through the U.S. Open at Shinnecock Hills on Long Island, and this major in New York has lived up to the hype so far. The scores have not been as low as anticipated. The weather not been as bad as we thought it was going to be. Wild winds were in the forecast for Thursday afternoon, 40 to 50 mile an hour gust. It did not really materialize. The players who went off early Thursday, who were supposed to get the calmer conditions, actually got the worst of the weather. And the players who were in the afternoon got the better weather and the better draw in terms of tee times. Wyndham Clark was in that group who went off Thursday afternoon and finished again Friday morning. And guess what? Wyndham Clark took advantage of that, to go 7 under par in the first two rounds, and he leads going into the weekend. He was a U.S. Open champ at Los Angeles Country Club in 2023. He has not been a fan favorite. He's had boorish behavior off the course and a couple of cases of misbehavior. I've given golf fans reason to not like him. But Wyndham Clark's trying to win back fans this week at Shinnecock Hills. He's trying to win his second major. His four-stroke lead with two rounds to go, not the huge lead it might seem. Will Hill, my co-host. Will, we see this a lot, right, where it's almost like an NBA game where you have a team, and we saw this a lot with the Spurs and the Knicks. The Spurs are up 15, and you think they have a comfortable lead until the Knicks wipe out that lead game after game after game and end up winning the NBA Finals. A four-stroke lead with two rounds to go is not that much. It's not the big lead it seems to be in a golf tournament, right?
16: Yeah, you mentioned the Spurs blowing a big lead, blowing a 15-point lead. You'll have to be more specific when it comes to the finals because we would still be playing basketball if the Spurs could just hold some of these leads. It's amazing. That's one of the all-time joke jobs over the course of a series where they just stopped scoring. But you're 100% right, and we were sitting here the weekend of the Masters, where I know our buddies Mitch Moss and Paul Howe were saying, it's over, Rory's going to win. In the end, they end up being right, but there were a lot of twists and turns. He ended up going from minus 200 going into the weekend just off of memory to there were certain points where he was 2-1, 3-1, with a plus price. So there's a lot of swings in these tournaments. There's a lot of swings in these odds. I'll ask you two questions. If you had to bet anyone right now considering the odds, who would you bet? And what's a fair over-under? Like, what's the winning score look like here Sunday night?
15: You know what? I'll get to that here in a minute. I was going to mention we were talking about Knicks and their comebacks. Do you realize the Knicks had the number one? That was from down 29 points. The number one, the number three, and number five biggest comebacks in NBA Finals history, all in the same finals. And you think about that, and it's kind of like a perfect storm. You know, we're talking about Wyndham Clark going to the weekend here with a big lead, and some people are going to say he choked. I think what you got to have is one side choking and the other side hitting clutch shots, right? So if Wyndham Clark blows it this weekend, it's going to be because Xander Schauffele or Matt Fitzpatrick or somebody comes from behind and plays great golf and he collapses a little bit. When you look back at that NBA Finals, did you think it was more a case of the Spurs choking or the Knicks and Jalen Brunson just stepping up and hitting clutch shots? A combination of the two, obviously.
16: Like you said, the easy answer is always a combination of the two. I actually thought that was a pretty egregious choke job by the Spurs, mm-hmm. where not only did they blow the leads, but they blew the leads where they just stopped scoring. Like, they would just go large stretches where they couldn't put the ball through the hoop. And Wembanyama, good for him. He likes poetry and art. He likes to draw. A very well-balanced individual. How about putting the ball through the hoop once in a while? Their offense looked awful. Offense looked broken. De'Aaron Fox was a joke. I thought Mitch Johnson coached a terrible series. I thought the Spurs, and choked is not a word I use a lot because, you know what, sometimes one team wins, another team loses. It's a harsh word. I thought that was a fair word. I mean, and just go through some of these games, Matt. Up 14 at home, game one in game one in the third quarter, lose that game. You're up under a minute to go at home in game two. You lose that game. You're up 30 in the second half in game four, and then you're up 16 in game five, including up 10 with 7 minutes to go. If you want to tell me, all right, they lost one or two of those games, you say, man, that's a tough loss. They lost all of them. They lost all four. It's really incredible to look back and think that the Knicks won the series in five games.
15: I know. I still can't believe that the Spurs lost all three home games. The series favorites went 0-3 at home, and they blew double-digit leads in all three games. Anyway, back to golf. I mentioned that the Spurs, I said this after Game 5, the Spurs are about the sorriest group of choke artists you're ever going to see. At the same time, I'm giving a ton of credit to Jalen Brunson, OG Anunoby, and what the Knicks did to come back and win that series. They took it, too. By the way, Wyndham Clark heading to the weekend, he hopes he's not like the Spurs. He hopes he doesn't pull a choke job. I saw this from PGA Tour Communications after Wyndham closed out his first round on Thursday morning. Wyndham Clark holds his eighth 18-hole lead or co-lead in stroke play events on tour. He is 0-7, converting that lead or co-lead to victory, including at the Memorial Tournament a couple of months ago. Actually, last month, he finished third, and he had the lead after 18 holes. We had Nick Bogdanovich from Boomer Sportsbooks on to talk about this. And Nick said he's actually somewhat confident that Wyndham Clark is going to close it out. I am too. I think he's a confident player. He's hot with the putter right now. He looks like a better player than he was even in 2023 when he came from behind to win the U.S. Open in L.A. But if you didn't bet Wyndham Clark pre-tournament, do you want to bet him now? I wouldn't argue if you wanted to take Wyndham at right around plus 190 with a four-stroke lead headed to the weekend. But you asked me who would I play. I bet Matt Fitzpatrick pre-tournament at 20-1 odds, so I'm not going to play him now. But Xander Schauffele would be the guy I would play headed to the weekend here, Friday night or Saturday morning. Schauffele at around plus 620 to plus 650, a two-time major winner, a guy who's got a really impressive track record of contending in U.S. Opens. I think Schauffele would be the most likely guy to catch him from behind. Will, what do you expect from Scottie Scheffler here? I've been really disappointed in Scheffler's putting, but I'll say this. He has been grinding it out, and the fact that he's even par, he gives himself a chance over the weekend here to rally from behind if he can get hot. And certainly a lot of people have top five or top ten bets on Scottie Scheffler, so they want him to hang in there and contend. What do you think we'll see from Scottie on Saturday and Sunday?
16: Not sure. You can never count him out. It's almost like Mahomes with the Chiefs where, you know, it doesn't matter until there's all zeros on that scoreboard. As long as he's got a pulse, he's got a shot to win. I feel the same way about Scheffler, but in terms of like, hey, what, does that mean you would make a bet on him at 9-1? That does not mean I would make a bet on him at 9-1. He just seems off. You mentioned he just misses some strange shots. I don't know if it's physical, if it's mental, if it's just we've gotten such a high bar. He set such a high standard for himself that he can't live up to it. And he can play, you know, B+ golf, and we're all disappointed. Wouldn't be surprised if he made a run. Wouldn't be, like, shocked if he won the tournament. I'd be surprised. But as far as betting value, I know you mentioned the number, like, 20-1. That's kind of the conversation where it would need to start for you. I'm with you. I'm not betting him at 9-1 to win this thing.
15: I've got bets on Scheffler, top five, top 10. Hopefully he can get there with that. Right now he's plus 150, top five, and around 9-1, 10-1 odds. That's not enough for me. He's just not sharp enough with his game right now to think or to expect or to bet on him rallying to win this tournament. If he does, great, but I don't see it happening. All right, let's go to the baseball card on Saturday. And how about the Brewers and the Braves? You want a pitching matchup. We talked about the Red Sox and Kyle Harrison and their ill-advised deal. Harrison, the lefty, and Chris Sale, another lefty, going head-to-head in Atlanta. Braves here at Circa, minus 128, total of 7.5 after the Braves beat the Miz on Friday night, Will.
16: Yeah, well, we mentioned Kyle Harrison being a bad trade for the Red Sox. The Chris Sale trade from the Red Sox, too, you're not going to win any awards for that one. So the Red Sox, they're piling up with bad trades from the Red Sox, and these guys have a lot in common in terms of that. I would only look towards an under, you know, maybe a first five under so you don't get burned with the bullpens. First five under four or so, to me, you know, 1-1 after five, 2-1 after five, it's one of those games where runs and you know, offense should be hard to come by. Ronald Acuna Jr., not in the lineup. I would look towards an under and probably a first five under here.
15: Well, I was in Pittsburgh last weekend, and I watched Paul Skeens go head-to-head with Max Meyer. I don't know what you know about Max Meyer, but you bet a lot of baseball, so I'm sure you know nothing about him. But Meyer shut down the Pirates that day. He was better than Paul Skeens. And how about Max Meyer over 15 starts this season? A record of 7-0 for the Marlins. Over 85 innings, he's allowed 7 homers, struck out 95, so he's got 10.1 Ks per 9, a whip of 112, ERA of 2.75. I feel like pitchers like Max Meyer, who are rarely starting in marquee games and pitch for teams like the Marlins, fly under the radar, and sometimes you can get them at bargain prices. I don't know if this is a bargain. I don't think it is. I had this circled after I watched him pitch in Pittsburgh on Sunday. I was hoping he'd be around 120 in this matchup. He's actually around 135 to 140. Max Meyer and the Marlins against Trevor McDonald and the Giants. I actually like McDonald, but I think Meyer and the Marlins would be my bet here, even though the price is not exactly right. How much do you know about Max Meyer? Have you watched him much?
16: I watched him a lot. I think he was like the third or fourth pick in the draft.
17: Mm-hmm.
16: About 4 or 5 years ago. He came up in 2022, got hurt. And, you know, these guys, Matt, they get hurt. They disappear for a year or two as they rehab. But he is super impressive. The Marlins just always seem to have a bunch of pitchers. Whether they can keep him healthy or hang on to him is a different story. But I'm with you. I like the Marlins. Don't really love this price. But how about these people that bet monthly wins, which I don't have any bets on, but I know they're popular. Gil Alexander, Mitch Moss, Paul Howard, they love these markets. Right now, the wins leader for June with 12 is the Miami Marlins, who are now 38-38. So they were a super long shot. And with about half the month to go here, the Marlins are making a run here to cash that ticket.
15: All right. Hopefully they get another win on Saturday behind Max Meyer. Paul Skene's going to go for the Pirates at Coors Field, where the total is 10 on Saturday. By the way, lock in our early bird football special pricing right now for $175. 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
17: 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It's all in there as well. How many best bets did you put in there?
0: Dos.
17: Dos. I got uno in there.
0: Yeah, you and I were thinking the same way.
17: About?
0: Yeah, oh. We got a good, it's a long summer to go. Plenty to ads. I'm not rushing to get a ton. You and I will be talking about bets all summer long on the show. And we've got
17: ourselves.
0: Yeah, we got a second guide coming out. You and I are not really the guys anyways who usually have like 30 futures bets heading into a season. So, yeah, we got to pace things a little bit.
17: Meltzer like Seltzer on Twitter is going after me. He said, today I was told the Plaza Burger. First of all, you got it wrong. It's Oscar's Burger here downtown, not the Plaza Burger. Oscar's Burger is better than Bevette's Burger by someone I normally trust. That's me. He's talking about. And yes, the Oscar's Burger is better than the Bevette's Burger, not whatever burger you made up. He said, I also learned that he cuts the fat off his bacon, and I don't know if I can trust him anymore. Well, the reason I do that is because I don't like the fattiness to the big strips of bacon they put on the wedge salad at Bevette's, so I just, you know.
0: There's a lot to unpack here.
17: Yeah.
0: Okay, so it's that specific salad situation, not with bacon in general.
17: Correct.
0: Okay, I will completely allow that.
17: Thank you, Kelly.
0: There's too much of a what I'm going to push back on though. Why are you guys going to these nice steakhouses? Some of the nicest steakhouses in the world, and you're getting burgers.
17: I didn't. I got the burger one time just to try it because I was told it was so great. Everyone's like, okay. Oh, you got to try the burger. Oh, you got to try.
0: I'm even going to excuse Steve Fezzik because I know when he brings that up about going to like Peter Luger's and getting the burger, like I know he's just using every comp dollar he possibly has.
17: These are all comps too.
0: Okay.
17: By the way, Peter Luger Burger in Brooklyn better than the Peter Luger Burger out here.
0: I thought Meltzer, even though he and I have not spent any time together ever, I thought he and I were always on the same page with steaks in this town.
17: Meltzer and Joe Sheehan have come after me the last couple of days. I don't think it worked out well for either of them.
0: I saw him on Twitter bring up something about Bevette's, and you know my stance on Bevette's. It's just
17: fantastic.
0: Not for me. I get it for everybody else. Too much char. I don't like the sourdough. Just not for me.
17: So good.
0: And Meltzer is the only other person I've ever met who, like me, is a Scotch 80 defender and believer in this town.
17: I've never been.
0: I'm going to take
17: Scotch 80 at Palm.
0: I'm going to we were going to have such a great mandate one of these nights. We're going to Scotch 80 and Babyface at the Palms.
17: Oh, let's do it.
0: Mandate. I mandate a mandate. Whenever Babyface is back, that's what we're doing.
17: I got you, buddy. Let's do it. Danny said he's coming, too.
0: Danny's coming, too.
17: All right, I'll pay for all of you. Keno Walker. Hello, buddies. You can only pick one, a fired-up Chris Felico or a heated olive oil hands Krakenburger. A fired-up Felico is a rarer sight. I like both of them fired up. But Felico fired up is a like, you know, finding Bigfoot. Colin Murphy. You guys never do it, but when people say from a sports betting perspective on VSiN, you're a sports gambling network. What other perspective would it be?
0: Oh, I definitely use that term.
17: I've used it before.
0: Yeah.
17: Yeah.
0: Thanks for trying to excuse us, but no, no.
17: Ace Dick Cardano. It's the red zone. It's not the green zone. It's not the red area.
0: Okay. Oh, the red area pisses me off. Yeah, I'm with you there. It's the red zone.
17: Spence. That's Spence CC. Grand slam home run. A grand slam, by definition, is a home run. Happy Friday, guys. You too. No Emu Doug. Why are we using the Canadian pronunciation of turkey, eh? It's the Turkish pronunciation of Turkey. Turkiye.
0: I'm a child. That was a good one.
17: Yeah. Turkiye. Tom F. Going beyond sports phrases, how about the ever-present, it is what it is. There was a time before this was heard daily. Oh, there was a time, Tom F. That's an old one. That's been going on for years now. There was a day where, somebody said it is what it is. One day, the penguin took one step to the east. And everybody followed. Yeah, it is what it is. By the way, Sabalenka won the second set, and you figured this thing was over? Then she went up a break in the third, you figured this thing was over? Guess what? Broken back.
0: September 4th, Gil. It's our mandate.
17: What's that?
0: Babyface and Scotch 80.
17: Let's do it.
0: Don't worry, it's a Friday night. We'll not interrupt football for us.
17: By the way, you are going to look at me differently after that night.
0: I've wanted to... We've talked about going to a Babyface show together for many years now.
17: Every word, every song.
0: There was also one time where I tried to leave tickets for Gil that didn't work out, completely backfired, and then just stopped trying to do that afterward.
17: I'm going to be like, sing it, Kelly. Let me see if I can get his attention.
0: Okay, you did a great job of educating me on Babyface of just how many songs.
17: He's a genius.
0: Came from him.
17: Let me get the tickets because I'm not sitting in the back. We're sitting right up front.
0: Okay. No problem.
17: Defensive player of the year. Defensive player of the year, National Football League, Miles. This is the usual suspects market.
0: Yep.
17: Myles Garrett of the Los Angeles Rams, let that sink in for a second, plus 450. Will Anderson Jr., Texans plus 750. Max Crosby, Raiders, the not Raiders, now back to being a Raider. Yes, he's with the Raiders still? Yeah. 8-1? For a second there, I had to think about
0: it. Yes, but did I do the same thing like a week ago? Yes, I did.
17: Aiden Hutchinson of the Lions, 8-1. Everybody else started with Nick Bosa of the Niners is double digits. Same thing on this. We could go back a year or 2 years or 3 years. We probably have the same conversation. By the way, where is
0: this is, yeah, exactly.
17: Where's wow, Micah Parsons not pictured because he's not going to be back for the beginning of the season.
0: Because he's not going
17: to
0: be back, yeah.
17: So he's, what is he, 50-1?
0: Now,
17: 60-1.
0: Now, I have heard, man, who was Established the Run? I think it was Evan Silva on their podcast talking about it. Like, if wait a week or two and grabbing a Micah number, bomb number, just if he comes back maybe a week or two early and then just goes nuclear down the stretch.
17: And if nobody does anything crazy.
0: Right, yeah. So I do think it is one to keep in mind. I thought that was a good point.
17: I like that strategery.
0: Because otherwise, yes, you broke it down well, right? It's the last couple years we sit here in the offseason and we're like, hey, Pro Bowl pass rusher, Pro Bowl pass rusher, Pro Bowl pass rusher, and that's who wins it these days.
17: All right, let's look at another one here.
0: You want the Cleve T.A. trends real quick?
17: Cleve T.A. on Defensive Player of the Year.
0: 10 of the last 12 winners been defensive linemen. Since 2000, just 6 defensive backs have won the award, and a linebacker hasn't won since 2013. Okay? Before Myles Garrett winning last season, this is interesting, right? Keep the Browns. We're going to go over two of the defensive awards here, and those were both won by Browns last year. Before Myles Garrett last year, 10 straight and 15 of the last 16 winners came on a team that made the playoffs. Mm. So he broke that streak last year.
17: Oh, I didn't know that.
0: Yeah. So okay. There actually was some winning correlated with this as well.
17: The only reason, I love Cleve T.A.'s, all of his parameters. The only reason that on this particular market I don't gravitate towards them as much is because it just feels like it's the same candidates every year.
0: So of the 11 defensive linemen to win, at least all had 11 sacks, and of the 10 defensive linemen to last win this award, all generated at least 8.5 sacks the year before.
17: Okay.
0: So this is like when we talk about who wins the Masters. Guys that are good at winning the Masters are winning majors.
17: That's right. There's no bet here for me, currently.
0: Nothing preseason for me. Yeah, I'm with you.
17: By the way, Wyndham Clark has birdied, so he has a 4-stroke lead over the field now. Back to 6-under. Xander Schauffele and Sam Stevens, the only two golfers who are actually four back. Sam Stevens has not teed off yet.
0: Yeah, that's just as big, right? You've had some of the guys that were 2-under drop off.
17: This the dream of nobody being under par is, let's put it this way, everybody's close to not being under par except for Wyndham Clark.
0: Dustin Johnson's back 9, birdie 10, and that's where I think we saw him one shot off the lead, then he double bogeyed and bogeyed.
17: Offensive Rookie of the Year, Jeremiah Love, plus 320. Jeremiah Love, plus 320. Fernando Mendoza, the Raiders, 4-1. Carnell Tate. Did he end up being the first wideout pick? Yeah, plus 550. Jordan Tyson. Or was Tyson the first? No, Tate was. Because remember, Tate threw the whole thing into chaos. Then Jordan Tyson at 6-1. Jadarian Price, Jeremiah Love's college teammate in the backfield for Notre Dame, is plus 750. Remember, he was the last pick in the first round by the Seahawks. And then Mekhi Lemon at plus 950. Everybody else, 25-1 or longer. Man, wow.
0: I don't know about you. My thought has not changed once since this market first opened the day after the draft. And that is, except for maybe I'm getting closer to a bet, because isn't that Mendoza number getting longer?
17: Well, this is what I always say. He's the only quarterback that we mentioned, right?
0: Yeah.
17: If he plays enough, and what's the Raiders' strategy? Kirk Cousins is going to start the season? I don't know. There's a natural point in the schedule, about 4 to 6 weeks in, right, where it's like, okay, it's Mendoza time. That's enough to win you Rookie of the Year, so I still think he's the bet.
0: I think even more so, maybe we would have been more worried about that in years past, but Tyler Shuck was in the race last year when he ended up starting, like, what, like 7 games for the Saints or something like that? So, yeah, I absolutely don't think that is going to disqualify Mendoza from this.
17: Interesting that David Bailey, the second pick in the draft, not even listed here, right?
0: Offensive Rookie of the Year.
17: It's Offensive Rookie of the Year, pardon me.
0: Jadarian Price is the other one I keep bringing
17: that
0: up.
17: That wouldn't
0: though.
17: Be interesting.
0: Like, Kenneth Walker off the Seahawks? Like, man, he's going to get about as many carries as he can handle.
17: Carnell Tate went to the Titans at 4. Jordan Tyson went to the Saints at 8. Defensive Rookie of the Year, by the way, it is David Bailey, who's the short shot, co-short shots with Reuben Bain Jr. Remember, Reuben Bain Jr. lasted all the way to the 15th pick for the Bucks. David Bailey went second. There's no play here, right? There is maybe Sonny Styles plus 750 for the Skins. That'd be my pick. Coming back with Paul Carr next.
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17: On the next, a numbers game. The NBA draft, first round anyway, is Tuesday night. Vegas refund. Luke Swain will join us to discuss all his bets, the best draft bettor across all sports that there is. Plus, Greg Peterson, all of his baseball plays, including maybe some dating talk. Wes Reynolds, as we look back on the U.S. Open at Shinnecock Hills. Adam Burke with all of his baseball plays. And Dallin Cuff on the World Cup. Let's do it. It's a numbers game, 10 a.m. Eastern, 7 a.m. Pacific, right here at VSiN, the Sports Betting Network.
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29: 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Whether it's Millions, Grandissimo, Survivor, they are waiting for you. 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We always look forward to our conversations with the great Lou Finocchiaro. You can give him a follow on X at GamBlue. He is the host of the About Business podcast and the Sneak Teep Pod. Joins us each and every Friday. Does a great job here in the network on the Progressive Guest Line here today. But before we talk about Starboy in the main event here, Man on Cop, which is an interesting one in his matchup, you've got a question for Jensen that maybe, are you wearing Carolina blue today here if you're watching on FanDuel Sports Network?
1: I absolutely am. And as I assess, thanks, guys, for having me on, and let me direct this in a tangent for just a second because I want to pick Jensen's brain. Carolina was there 2 years ago. They have a very veteran staff, especially pitching staff. And when I assess this matchup, Oklahoma, without question, the hottest team the last month, 5 weeks of the season, but that staff is three freshmen. Freshmen for Oklahoma against a veteran-laden staff for Carolina. Am I missing something as far? I don't want to say it's a mismatch, and I don't want to say the freshmen for Oklahoma are still freshmen, but they've never been to the College World Series before, and this moment might be pretty big. Am I on the right track, Jensen?
8: Listen, Cordy Rager, I, for people that don't know him yet, you are about to see one of the hottest hands going from the left side in college baseball there on Saturday. What a dandy we have. Jason DeCaro, a guy that I covered last year in the Chapel Hill Super Regional, is going to get the start here from North Carolina. I think the number is right, Lou. I had written up the Tar Heels with Aaron Moore before the playoffs and the regionals began at 15-1, and you highlighted exactly where I went. Scott Forbes has created a pitching factory there in Chapel Hill, and it is very deep. And DeCaro is great. He may not even be the best arm, and that's Caden Glauber, who we're probably going to see either in relief or going to get a start there on Saturday, or excuse me, on Sunday afternoon. I would still say, though, momentum in college sports, and Lou, we see this a lot in college football, right? These are still kids. They're still 18 to 21. Yeah, some of them might have some NIL compensation, but it's different when you see the emotion of the game switch. They're not professionals yet, but I think you're on the right track. I feel like it's Carolina's series to lose. I appreciate where Oklahoma has been really stout on the mound, but there are so many grinded out at bats that the Carolina offense has showcased thus far. I'm just thinking of what Owen Hall can do to them, Schaffner, obviously Gavin Gallagher. You got a veteran group that is probably going to wait out some of these freshman arms. They will pounce, and I think we'll take advantage of mistakes. So I think you're right. I hope you and I get it across the line because I think this would be a fabulous end to what has been a remarkable North Carolina year.
29: Pretty good.
1: How great
29: question.
1: Is it we to get palms that pressing. Perspective? Thank you.
8: You bet.
29: It's fantastic. We do Palms Pressing 3 here with Mike Palm every week. That was Lou's Pressing 1. It's a hell of a question, Lou, if I may say so myself. I'll try to give a good one to you here as we look at the main event coming up tomorrow night there at UFC Apex. And Kyoji Horiguchi is kind of a legend, I'd say, in the sport. Left the UFC for a while, came back. Against a guy like Starboy and Manel Kopp here, a very intriguing main event. I know we're all coming off the highs of Freedom 250, and I know you and I had really good nights there. And now maybe people haven't paid enough attention to this main event because it does have some title implications potentially here for the winner of this one Saturday night. What do you make of Starboy being about $1.50 betting favorite in a main event five-round matchup?
1: Dave, Starboy the fighter is the largest, strongest, heaviest hitting, most athletic, fleet-footed flyweight in the organization. However, sometimes his mental preparedness can make a guy scratch his head wondering where is this kid coming from, and that I think bogged him down a little earlier than more recently. Now he's challenging and trying to get a title fight. As well, he finds himself in a rematch where he was a young kid, green as a cucumber, fighting Horiguchi, when Kopp was 23 and Horiguchi was 26 and really in his prime and a full-grown man. Now we flash forward and it's Horiguchi 35, still on a second wave in the UFC, still capable. And I think I take Horiguchi today or tomorrow against any flyweight on the roster except Kopp. The rematch for Kopp and his physical attributes and the fact that I think he's coming focused, I'll lean me to take Kopp. I don't think I'm going to go inside the distance. I like the easy minus 155 I'm seeing right now, or minus 165. I think Kopp is the way I will go, just on a straight bet.
8: Excellent. I always love to ask you about some live underdogs, and they're not egregious in price here, but you've got two on the main card, Lou, that I think you have highlighted that have some great value. Your assessment of the two dogs you like here on that main side.
1: Yeah, Christian Rodriguez and Haider Amil. Amil has dealt with some injuries the last two fights. That could be excuses or not. But the guy's game, he's willing. He's really not apt on the ground. He's a striker, and that's where Christian Rodriguez will probably have advantage over him in his well-roundedness. But this is an unusual fight where Amil's going to be the larger man. He never gets to be that. I really like Haider Amil in this fight. I think he keeps it standing, and I think his striking is too much for Rodriguez. And then I'll go to Vinicius Oliveira and Andre Feely. Vinicius Oliveira is a simple bully, and at 135, the guy is athletic, strong, fast, powerful, but his strikes are not precise. They're not straight. He's wild, and he can be a crazy man. Now he's moving up to 145 to take on a guy in Feely that's a veteran at the division and used to fighting guys that weigh 162 pounds. And that's what featherweights weigh when they get in the cage after weighing in at 145. And so I think Feely, the veteran, is going to be a poor welcome fight for Vinicius Oliveira, because I think he stands up to him. And after a round and a half, the bully his anger and his pressure are going to wane. And I really like Feely in this as well. Feely and Amil, if you don't want to take him just on the money, you can take them on the points. Feely points is plus 3.5, plus 120. And Vinicius Oliveira is not finishing Feely. And so I think that is a great consideration as well if you wanted to go points with Feely and or Amil.
29: Yeah, Andre Touchy Feely is one of the tougher guys out there. He's fought everybody, the best of the best there. So I don't think he's going to blink in Oliveira's pressure that he's going to get in the first couple of rounds there. The longer the fight goes, the longer that dog is live. You know, a lot of eyeballs might be on this card because of what we saw at Freedom 250 and all the eyeballs that were there at the White House last Sunday night. If you haven't watched the Hulk, Ian Kutalaba, you know, we used to look at this guy as a wild man when he'd get in the octagon. Lou, he's been, I'd say, maybe getting a little bit older. I don't know if he's becoming more of a conventional fighter these days against Navajo Sterling. He's a massive underdog here in the co-main event. Has the Hulk become Bruce Banner? And is he not as wild as he used to be?
1: Dave, I see it exactly how you just described it. And I think what it is IQ, ring maturity, and the fact that rather than flipping burgers, he'd rather fight in the UFC. So he's forced to now fold in some wrestling and some IQ, and he can't just be a tornado going out there with no defense. He's going to have his hands full with Sterling here. Sterling's longer, taller, younger, striker. That said, Kutalaba can get inside and get this fight to the ground. He's got some decent grappling. Kutalaba is not out of this fight. He's a game-willing guy with a little bit of IQ and plenty of UFC experience.
8: Fantastic. Any other things on the preliminary side or any other thing creative you like when we get there tomorrow night, Lou?
1: Okay, so I have a parlay for us, and unfortunately it involves no UFC fighters. But I hear you guys doing this all the time, and I put one together, and I told Joe Frizzo I'd like to release it. So here we go. North Carolina wins the College World Series. We're taking them with Spain to win the World Cup. And then lastly, the Dodgers to win the National League. That's a 19-1 parlay. And I'm going to take a little taste of that.
29: Okay, so you got a 19-1 Jensen Lewis cross sport parlay bomb. That, I mean, Jay Lou, your influence, it's taking over. I love it, Lou. I might even back it. As much as I don't like the Dodgers, I won't admit that in the court of law. We like money. 19-1 is a pretty good price point. Lou, you're the best. Check out the Bout Business podcast if you haven't already. Also, the Sneak Teeth. It's fantastic. It's never been a better time to be a better in mixed martial arts. It's as good as it gets. We're going to give our best bets. They're coming up next right here at VSiN by the Books.
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16: We are apparently like Wendy's in that there is beef
14: here today as we welcome you back to VSiN, the Sports Betting Network. Money Moves, Stormy Bonantoni, Jonathan Bontobel with you. I was very excited to welcome in our next guest, Zach Cohen, host of the Hardwood Handicappers podcast, VSiN senior editor. You can follow him on X at Betting on X. But the you hear there is because somebody is very offended that they didn't get invited on to Hardwood Handicappers yesterday. But Zach, I happen to know and pay attention to the fact that you're not doing episodes every day right now like you were previously. Might that have anything to do with it?
1: That has a lot to do with it. I will be going some Mondays and some Fridays. Honestly, yeah, I didn't even really think about it till late last night when I started preparing for the Friday episode. But yeah, JBT, I would love to have you on next week, but we're going to have to talk about the days because Thursday is no longer available.
16: Think about it. I think about it. Really quickly, are we allowed to say this? We do have some special NBA draft programming that you're going to be part of next week, correct?
1: Yes, we're going to be doing a live Hardwood Handicappers draft edition on the VSiN network. So you'll see me live on VSiN programming for the first time hosting a show. If I'm nervous and doing like the Ricky Bobby hands thing, I can't help it. I've never done it before, but I am excited to do it.
16: All right, so looking forward to that. All right, so let's start with the top, as this has been the big topic of conversation. Growing rumblings that the Wizards have not decided yet. Market seems to be priced, though, as they are. Are you buying in, finally, to Derek Peterson potentially going number one? What are your expectations for this first overall pick as we're getting more noise as we inch closer to the draft on Tuesday?
1: Well, I guess my surprise with this whole thing is that it kind of took this long because I never, as you know, had DeBonsa as a clear-cut number one prospect in this draft. And I feel like you could ask 30 people that cover the draft, none of them would tell you that DeBonsa is far and away the best prospect. So it was kind of weird that this is where it went right away. I did take a small position in Peterson plus 415 to go number one because I do have DeBonsa plus 135, pretty big play. So now I'm in a situation where if it's one of those two, I will end up profiting a little bit. But, yeah, it's definitely a little crazy that we're this close to the draft and we have no idea who's going number one. It is very similar to that Jabari Smith-Paolo Banchero draft, and I have no idea what's going to happen on Tuesday. I still think it'll be DeBonsa just because I do think that there are still some more question marks on the Peterson side that if I were drafting number one between those two – would make me a little bit more uncomfortable. But as you know, if it were me picking number one, I would take Cam Boozer.
16: Yep. All right, so we'll get to Boozer in a second. And that is where the beef between Zach and I lie, especially when it comes to what Utah's going to do. We'll get to that momentarily. What I wanted to ask to follow up on this was, how does the potential reporting now that maybe Washington would be open to moving Trae Young, also that they want another lottery pick potentially, how does that tie into this first overall pick? Could that mean that they are more likely to take Peterson? What does that have to do at all with any, if anything, with what they're going to do there at number one?
1: I don't think that the Young stuff's going to impact their thinking very much. I don't know if you saw Wendy said that they're going to try to bring him back on a three-year deal, and he pretty much was opting out of his one-year player option to get similar money over, you know, a longer span. So I don't really think that there's any truth to him like being out of Washington next season. I think it was all kind of something that was planned. And I don't really think that you could draft with Trae Young in mind or Anthony Davis in mind just because those guys have been so far removed from the best basketball that they've played in their careers and they're so injury prone. I think Washington just needs to pick the guy that they like the most. So that's why I think you're starting to see some more Peterson talk, but I don't really think it'll impact anything, the Trae Young stuff.
16: Stormy, I hate to break in here, but there is some big breaking news that might affect the way that the Wizards are going to handle this first overall pick coming down just now. D'Angelo Russell has exercised his $6 million player option for next season with the Wizards, so they do not need Darren Peterson anymore.
14: Okay, yeah, that'll do it. That's the.
1: That is how a lot of listeners found out that D'Angelo Russell is on the Wizards.
16: Yeah, that's correct, yeah.
14: To that end, though, we have seen the market start to move a little bit, and maybe people are buying in on that fact because you got plus 415. I'm looking at DraftKings right now on Darren Peterson to go number one overall, plus 290. A.J. DeBonsa was minus 450. He's down to minus 380 right now. But let's go then to what the Utah Jazz might do.
16: And the crux of the issue.
14: And the options there. So, JVT, actually, you know what? Why don't you set the table for this bad boy?
16: We'll set it up. What do you think is going to happen at number two, Zach? Because this is where you and I disagree on if A.J. DeBonsa is available, what could happen here.
1: Yeah, I think if DeBonsa is available, you're going to see Utah take him. There are still reporting as recently as yesterday about like Ryan Smith like salivating at the idea of being able to take his guy.
0: you know, a player that's like a son to him compared to Carlos Boozer actually having his son available in the draft. But no, I think that Devontae is going to be the pick if he is available for the Jazz. I think Boozer, as good as he is and as much as I like him, it's really tough to come to grips with taking a big man when every player on your team that is valuable outside of Keontae George plays that position. It's just going to be so hard to find the minutes. I said to you and Kelly, it's like driving a new car off the lot. The second you do it, you're losing the value there. I feel like the second you take Boozer, you're kind of pigeonholing him into like a 15 to 20 minute per game role. He's not going to be as tradable because of the role he's playing, and I just can't see them doing it.
16: Does the Kessler noise do anything? Like if they decide to move Walker Kessler

0: is there, but they've offered him a fair deal from what I've seen, and feels like he should accept that.
1: Yeah, I think he'd be like the sixth or seventh highest paid center, like making like well north of $20 million a year, and it might not be good enough. By the way, what we disagree on is the sense of, I keep saying that Utah, Stormy, would be fine in moving on A.J. DeBonsa because Boozer would be a better fit, or the front office likes him, and I've been poo-pooing the Mormon BYU connection,
2: yes.
1: That I don't think is that important. And my big example has always been DeAndre Ayton with Phoenix, who that did not work out well. But that is what Zach and I disagree on. I have maybe been a little over the top with our beat.
0: This is okay. A better situation than that.
1: Oh, yeah, for sure. No, I just think that the sense of drafting a guy because he's a homegrown product, I would say, like if I was in a front office and someone came to me with that, I would tell him to get out of my office.
0: Yeah.
2: There's like eight other things I want to ask you still in the top five, but I know there is another bet that you have recently added. And outside of all of the conversation we've been having in the top five, there are a bunch of different ways that you can bet the draft. You can bet a player-specific draft position over under a certain number. What have you added to the account in that vein?
0: Yeah, so yesterday in the morning, there was reporting that the Bucks might have made a draft promise to Nate Amick from Tennessee, and that means that he would not be falling past number 10, yet his over-under is sitting there at 10.5 at pretty much every single prominent sports book, and you could take that under for minus 155. It was minus 105 when I jumped on it and posted it to the VSiN website, but minus 155 I still think is a really good price. If there's a draft promise on him not to fall past 10, that is, you know, going to be a winner. And I do think that there are actually opportunities for him to go a little bit earlier in the draft because there are rumors that the Nets are very hot for him at number 6. Several other teams in the top 10, I think, could use a big wing. So I do think that Nate Amick under 10.5 is one of the best bets that you can make right now.
1: So you had like 8 things?
2: Okay, well then who goes 5? Because there's been, what, 4 different names that have really been rotating around. What do the Clippers do?
0: So, I mean, if they're actually going to be committing to Ty Lue in the future, it sounds like it would be Braden Burries. Like, it sounds like he was the one that came out most impressed with what Burries does in that process. I mean, they had a workout with him. Burries apparently shot the lights out. This is a player that is bigger. He could defend. Like, he fits way better next to Darius Garland, in between Garland and Kawhi Leonard. But if, you know, there are some question marks about what Ty Lue's future is with the team, I guess I would say Keaton Wagler, who throughout the entire process has kind of been the number one player linked to them. I know that it's kind of changed at times. Sometimes it's Mikal Brown Jr. Sometimes it's everybody else. I do think Wagler has been the most consistent name brought up at number 5.
1: Yeah, but real quick for our audience, I did bet Burries at 6-1 to go 5th overall, so I'd like to hear that. And add really quickly, Zach, in the last minute here, I think you can still find Burries top 10 at like minus 270. Some spots are at minus 500. I think minus 500 is more accurate than the minus 270. Would you agree?
0: Yeah, I feel like Burries' floor is number 9 based on like the reporting from last week that Rich Paul is trying to steer his way to Dallas. It feels like there's a pretty nice floor there for him with the Mavericks in the draft. So I still think that, you know, going top 10 is a good bet, especially if you could parlay some of these markets. Not sure you could do that everywhere. One more that I've liked over the last couple like hours that I'm really kind of toying with, Ade Mara to go under 9.5 is plus 140. I was just watching a workout where, like, he shot the lights out from 3. And everyone knows that he is an unbelievable rim protector, very good rebounder on both ends of the floor. If he has some of that floor spacing upside, I feel like you start to talk about him like you would have, like, Donovan Clingan a couple of years ago. And I think that he has a nice floor at 8 with the Hawks.
2: Awesome stuff, Zach. Thanks for this. We appreciate you.
0: Thank you.
2: See, and I told you guys would make up. It would all be fine.
1: It's my buddy.
2: He just misunderstood, you know. He didn't even have a show yesterday. Otherwise, he totally would have been on it. Maybe.
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12: And we are back, First Strike here on VSiN. Dave Ross, Rob Moreno coming at you. Rob, have you exhaled yet from Freedom 250, what we saw Sunday night, in Washington, D.C., an absolutely amazing event. Look, we got a really good card this week that we're going to break down with Mano Cop taking on Kyoji Horiguchi. But I think we would be remiss, because everybody is still abuzz about what we saw Sunday night at the White House.
13: It was unreal. It was honestly kind of surreal in the moment. Even seeing the photos back, you're like, did that happen? It was crazy. Those fights were absolutely phenomenal. I mean, 7 fights, 7 knockouts. What else can you ask for as a MMA UFC fan?
12: Yeah, I don't think it can get a whole lot better. And that's kind of the good news, bad news. I think the good news is we might have seen the greatest event in the history. You can make your argument of sport. The bad news is, can you ever top this if you're the UFC? I don't know that you ever can. So I don't know if we've peaked. But I do think, Rob, and we're going to talk about it literally just in a historic sense here a bit, that for the organization and for people like us that do a weekly podcast, that are passionate about the sport, that love to try to give winners out there to people, and then to see that kind of for people that were reaching out to me that are not fight fans at all, and then are texting me, man, that was really cool, the flyover and the White House and Justin Gaethje reading the Declaration of Independence before walking out of the Oval Office to a ring. I mean, it was so surreal that it did seem like it transcended sports. And for that reason, I think if you were a novice quasi fan, you might have become a fan of MMA and, of course, the UFC after what you saw Sunday night.
13: Yeah, you know, I think it definitely transcended beyond the MMA's landscape, right? I mean, even my mom texted me Sunday, and she doesn't watch the fight. She doesn't follow the fight. She sees clips of us on social media and is like, great job, you know, but she has no idea what we're talking about. But right. She texted me Sunday, hey, I heard the UFC is at the White House, question mark? And I was like, yeah. She's like, did you guys talk about it? I'm like, we talk about every fight, actually, Mom. But, but you know, it somehow reached her radar, her surroundings. Someone must have talked about it that is even remotely curious about MMA. So it did extend itself. They may have peaked because we thought the Sphere peaked. We thought this peaked. But Dana White has said this is costing them a lot of money to put on. So it's hard for them to kind of just go into these knowing we're going to lose. You know, I think they lost $30 million on this one. I mean, they'll get it back in sponsors and stuff like that. But in the moment, right, it's a cost up front. So it's very interesting on where we go from here with these major big events. You know, I don't want to forget, and I want to shout out the unique UFC production team, because when they're given the task to put something special on, something unique, something that's never been done, as you mentioned, they knock it out the park, right? You talk about the Sphere, what they did back then. No one knew what they were up to, and man, they knocked it out the park. And this one again, with the way the screens were set up, the intros, the creativity to come out with the music, which shout out to the band. Oh my gosh. None of them rapped, which I was hoping they would rap, but but I mean, even singing in multi languages, it was beautiful, man.
12: Yeah, well said. Look, I'm rocking my Marine Corps shirt today. Of course, a proud Marine here, and to see the Marine Corps band on display for the walkouts to do the live renditions of some of those songs. Certainly Justin Gaethje, I think it's one of those nights that people won't ever forget it. And again, the production value, for some of the people that don't know, you know, you watch Rob and I every week here on First Strike. We appreciate you for liking, subscribing, and watching us here. You know, you're one of those guys that back behind the scenes that people don't know, to make things look good, to edit things properly, to kind of put those fine tune and touches on the right pieces that go out on the airwaves here at VSiN, you can really appreciate what that production team did, because from beginning to end, and I was blown away on Friday and Saturday leading up to the fights on Sunday with the production value that they put into it. And then to see it all come off like that, I mean, again, it really is. It's a tip of the cap to the organization, everybody involved in that at UFC, certainly in Las Vegas and beyond. And Rob, you know, to the actual fight, so you can have all the hype. You and I have been talking about these fights right here on this show for months leading up to it. And then for the fights to deliver in the way they did, as you mentioned, 7 finishes, all knockouts here. Judges were not needed. They could have a night off in Washington, D.C.
13: and just they didn't even need fights. Doctors, apparently.
12: That was very interesting, too, that we'll get into. Because I thought we actually had a doctor stoppage, and we didn't have a doctor stoppage. Very odd. But to have the fights play out like that, and I remember even questioning, should Justin Gaethje and Ilia Topuria be the main event? Maybe that should be the co-main, and maybe the heavyweights should be the main. Oh, no. The UFC got this 1,000% correctly by having Justin Gaethje, the American, to do that there at the White House. And the performance he delivered to be the first guy to put an L on the ledger of Ilia Topuria. I mean, look, I had a small play on Justin. My bigger play, as you know, was the over 1.5. We get those home. But it was dicey, as we thought it would be. And for him to finish Ilia Topuria on his stool, I don't think any of us could have seen that coming.
13: No, that was one of the better performances you could ever put together against, you know, we talk about all the time, and undefeated fighters, undefeated for a reason. It's hard to find those holes. And, I mean, maybe he didn't solve the puzzle. He just showed how tough he is and how, I mean, many fighters before have spoken, Justin Gaethje is one of the hardest punchers they've ever faced. The commentary, just, you know, we always talk about Justin, like, if you wrestled, it would be such an easier path. And Joe Rogan mentioned during the broadcast, like, Justin doesn't like to wrestle because it tires him out. He gets too tired. He'd rather just punch and brawl. And that recipe worked. It's just, he's so tough. He was hard to knock down. I will say, that total got dicey because I was following it for you. Oh. That second round, when Topuria was landing those body shots, I was like, oh, my God, we are like 30 seconds away from this total. I can't believe Topuria's going to crush him with body shots, which was very impressive. You know, all respect to Topuria too, and what he tried to do in the cage. I mean, he couldn't get clean hits in the head, so he started working the body. And I mean, Gaethje looked in real trouble in that second round, but man, Gaethje weathered the storm and came out champion.
12: I think there's a couple ways and a couple recent history lessons that we can learn from this. And I'm right there with you. I was getting a little sweaty there when he started going to the body, and then Gaethje falls. And you saw, there was close to being a referee stoppage right there, looking closely at Gaethje on the ground. Is he okay? And the mistake in Ilya Topuria's, actually it was Trevor Whitman, the coach of Justin Gaethje, who said it after the fight, said the problem was he shouldn't have followed him down to the ground. And that you talk about tiring himself out, Justin Gaethje, it tired out Ilya Topuria. And he had top control. He had full mount. He was going looking for submissions. And when he couldn't get those, it allowed the second win for Justin Gaethje to survive almost a complete half a round on his back in that second round. And then the third round, he comes out, and everything is different. And I thought the broadcasting team, John Anik, and Joe Rogan specifically, those guys were all over it, and Daniel Cormier, that they could see the change in Topuria. And Cormier mentioned it as a wrestler. Oh, Topuria's tired. He went for the finish, couldn't get it on the ground, and now he's tired, and that second win came. Unbelievable four rounds of action. I'm glad they stopped it very quickly. At the end of the third round, as you alluded to, the doctor said, that's it. And then all of a sudden, Topuria is pleading his case. They get the translator in, and somehow they let the fight go, and Topuria got 2 full minutes to recover. The broadcast team was mentioning it in real time, that that was unfair to Gaethje, what was happening there. Justin didn't really care. You could tell when he talked about it afterward. But I think those guys were all over it. Like, what was that? The referee said, no, he can't go, and somehow they allowed it to go? And I got to be honest, those extra 5 minutes of damage that Ilya Topuria took, I don't know that that's going to be good for him long term.
13: No, I mean, you know, and you got to think about the fighter in every moment. I know they plead their case, but when you're in your corner and you let the word slip out, say, I can't see, or I can't see out of my left eye, that those doctors are going to say, what did you just say? What's going on? And, you know, Topuria's already posted on Instagram. I believe that's where he posted this, but he said, you know, props to Justin Gaethje. After the first round, I couldn't see out of my left eye. And pretty much by the end of the second round, he couldn't see out of his right eye.
12: That's right.
13: So, you know, and you think about the way the fight went that third round. Now, mind you, yes, he tired himself out. And I'm curious what you think about the elements of being outside and if it affected any fighters.
12: Yeah.
13: But in that third round, yeah, you think about when the end of that third round, I think, of course, you don't want the moment to that night, that spectacular night. You don't want it to end on a doctor stoppage, on a doctor saying he can't continue, whatever. But you're right. That fourth round was probably a ton of unnecessary damage to the face of Ilya Topuria, which, hey, that's the game they play. And I doubt he's, you know, blaming the doctors for making him go back out there. He pleaded his case. But, you know, early reports say it's possible there's 2 broken orbital bones. And, you know, you want to hope that he comes back healthy, but the damage in that area can be fight-altering, career-altering for a guy like Ilya Topuria.
12: Yeah, we hope he's going to heal up just fine. He said it's unfinished business with Justin Gaethje. And the other thing I just want to throw out the specter of, and I've gone back and rewatched the fight. Why wouldn't you, people? Go back. If you haven't watched it yet, just watch it again. I mean, it's so good, right? There was a point in that second round where I wonder if Gaethje will – it probably never did his mind, where he thought, you know what? These body shots, I can't breathe. I'm on my back. I got an animal on top of me that's never lost. Could have easily called it a day and said, not only, you know, it's the White House, it's the pinnacle as an American. Nothing's going to ever top this. There's no shame in losing to an undefeated guy. And drop the gloves right there in the octagon. That's it, right off into the sunset. And I think Gaethje, that moment of truth hit him in the second round and said, no, I'm not quitting. I'm not done. And it's that mentality that a guy like Gaethje has. That's why I backed the over, that he just won't quit. And you got to take all the fight out of certain guys. And he did. He had to take all the fight out of Ilya Topuria. And he did at the end of that fourth round. I don't know what's next for Justin Gaethje. I don't know. Dustin Poirier is talking about coming out of retirement for a rematch there. I know
13: he said his biggest challenge returning to the UFC would be USADA. So
12: is that what Poirier said? Oh, that's so good. That's so good. So I don't really know what's next now as the undisputed lightweight champion, something he's never had before. You know, he's had the BMF, he's had the interim belts, but now to get it undefeated, undisputed as the lightweight champion, we'll talk about what might be next to come.
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12: I want to talk about the co-main event with you, too. I was on Ciryl Gane. I know your heart went with Alex Behera.
13: That's what I get for fading my own model. That's
12: right,
13: what I get.
12: Don't fade your own numbers, Rob. You had it right. But look, I understood the heart play. And I mentioned it leading up to, for the weeks and months ahead, that I was rooting for Alex Behera. But my wallet said, this is way too much weight to put on. I thought he looked... I hate to say this, overweight, if that makes sense, in a heavyweight sense.
13: He weighed in heavier than Ciryl Gane.
12: And right when I went there, I was like, oh, I'm doubling up on Ciryl Gane here. So I kept rebetting Ciryl Gane as the number came down, the money came in on Behera. And the whole reason why, as I discussed with you, is the athleticism of a natural 260 guy that weighed, what, 258, 256, and he looked great, light on his feet. And we can talk about the illegal shots to the back of the head, that sort of thing. And I know Behera has made that an issue. But even up to that point, it looked like one-way traffic all the way. I never felt like Ciryl Gane was in any danger. And that's because Behera was slow. And when you go up that much weight, 50 pounds from the last time out, Rob, I don't know how you can be as quick. And he was quick at light heavyweight and certainly at middleweight. And I think for him, if he's going to be viable in the heavyweight division, and I don't know if he's going to stay in this division at all, he should be about 230. Like, they need to cut weight. I didn't think his team did him any favors leading up to this fight.
13: Yeah, I'm curious if he maybe needed a heavyweight tune-up fight. And I get the moment and the opportunity. You got to seize it, right? If the UFC is calling, it's like, hey, you want to go to heavyweight? We're going to give you a title shot right away. Hey, you go for it.
12: Yeah.
13: But, you know, remember when he moved up to light heavyweight? He had won a tune-up fight before he fought for a belt. And it was a kind of a slower fight. He went to, he went, I don't remember if it was a five-round fight, but he went five rounds. Yeah.
12: Yep.
13: Blachowicz, you know, just decision win. He just looked better, cleaner. But he wasn't explosive. He didn't get a knockout that night. And then after that, he kind of became the Pajeda we know and love, right? The knockout guy. So I'm curious if he just needs time to adjust to that weight. Because you're right, he looked sluggish, right? He looked fine, but he didn't look in shape, so to speak. It looked like they just kind of filled him up with food and was like, keep packing it up. Yeah, but you're right. There's a difference. We talked about it last week. There's a difference between a natural athletic heavyweight and just a guy who's heavy. And Pajeda was just kind of like a heavy guy. And he looked sluggish. He looked slow. I mean, he landed two nice shots at the end of the first round that you were like, maybe we get a little slugfest here. But, you know, Ciryl Gane, hats off. Definitely wish he would avoid having a fight with controversy around
12: always
13: dirty punches or eye pokes.
12: It is always something. And look, and we talked about it leading up to the fight. That's been a problem. And Pajera, I understand why he's upset about that. Again, I'm gonna look at Herb Dean as the referee in that situation. And we all love Herb Dean too. But there's been too many instances where I feel like I'm talking about Herb Dean and things he should have done as a third man in that octagon. And if it wasn't a legal strike, it doesn't matter how many. Clearly, there were some. Stop the fight at that point and take a look at the monitor. That's why we have it. And take a point away from Ciryl Gane. I said it to you last week. If he fouls, take a point away. You don't have to let this stuff continue, and that'll get the point across to Ciryl Gane. Look, I think he was going to win the fight anyway, but that does not excuse the fact that there were shots to the back of the head that a referee, and again, Ciryl, be nice if you didn't. We didn't have to have the referee do that for you, but it is ultimately the job of the ref to get in there and clean it up and make sure that that stays without issue. And look, it looks like it's going to be Gane and Aspinall. We'll talk about that a little bit later for the Undisputed Heavyweight Championship of the World. I want to see that fight again because I thought Gane was going to win that fight. But again, stop fouling, Ciryl, because you're way too good. You can beat these guys without fouling, all right? You're way
13: too
12: good.
13: That's my thing, is he's so good. It's not necessary. Like, he is so good at what he does. He's so athletic for the size. And, I mean, I think they said he didn't start training MMA till like, in his 20s. Like, just he's so impressive. But these things kind of overshadow his win. Now, you're right. I don't think the result would have been any different. I mean, heck, if Herb Dean had called it in the moment when he was already down, I don't think I would have argued it was an early stoppage. Like, Pereira was in trouble. The fact that he somehow stood up after taking some shots to the back of the head was impressive. I'm like, how hard is that skull? But, yeah, I don't think it would have changed the result. But you're right. If we don't start asking that third man in the octagon to penalize and just, you know, make the guy know, hey, I shouldn't do this because it could cost me moving forward. Because other than that, what's stopping Ciryl Gane from sneaking it in again next time?
12: Yeah, hey, right. If there's no deterrence, sometimes you just get away with it with the Three Stooges. Josh Hokett, really no trouble with Derek Lewis. You and I talked about it. Look, the shenanigans on the mic, whatever you want to say about Josh Hokett, he's doing a good job of marketing himself. But he said, I'm not a role model. I don't need to be liked. I want to be the best at what I do. I don't know. I don't want to say I don't know how good he is because he's clearly talented. There's no doubt about that. But you and I talked about it. It was one of my favorite fights in the card, Hokett by KO, minus $1.10. That easily cashes. I got nervous when he went for the armbar, and then I realized he didn't know what to do with that. And he was kind of playing along MMA. Or, you know,
13: I was laughing so hard at that armbar.
12: And I think he did it as a bit, which shows you he's clowning world-class heavyweights like Derek Lewis in the moment, right? And then, like, he knew he didn't have it. Oh, and he does the exaggerated, like, he's leaning back. And Lewis must have been like, what is this guy doing? But, you know, he's calling out Alex Pereira for the next fight. I'd kind of like to see that because I think if you fight a guy, no disrespect to Derek Lewis, no disrespect to Curtis Blaydes, but if you fight Alex Pereira coming off a devastating loss to Ciryl Gane, and Alex looks better in a heavyweight body, and he beats Alex Pereira at heavyweight, do we have to rethink, I guess, Rob, who is Josh Hokett?
13: Yes, I think, you know, and I talked about it on my own podcast, Fighting With Numbers, and just I keep getting it wrong as far as how good Hokic could potentially be in the octagon, right? And I think it's because the antics kind of overshadow it, sure. right? I think it kind of blurs and you By forget design. How he fought the last time, and you kind of just like, is he really that good, or is he just trying? Is that why he's got the shtick, right? Because he's not good enough. But then he goes in the octagon and puts on some pretty good fights. Now, I am concerned, kind of like you said, how good? Because in all fairness, much respect to Derrick Lewis and what he's done and who he is, but he is pushing 42 years old. And even in his last fight, he looked like he had no fight in him and all quit. And this fight kind of looked the same. And honestly, going to the elements again, he was huffing and puffing by the first round. Sorry. So I kind of concerned myself with how good is Hokic. And also, he lands a lot of shots on guys, but they don't go down really. So I concern, especially, you know, Reed Kuhn talks about that a lot. At yep. heavyweight, the lack of power can be a concern when you start fighting real competition. I mean, hey, let's put him against Sergey, you know, like how's that going to go when you're really dealing with a guy that can handle those hands? And Hokic, we talk about heavyweights, he's not a huge heavyweight either, right? He's kind of the size we probably picture Prajeda fighting at naturally yep. if he's going to stay at heavyweight. So that is an interesting fight if they do it, because like I said, I'd like to see what Alex Prajeda can do if he kind of gets used to carrying that weight around. But Hokic, we'll see what he does. I mean, hey, at least I know when I look at the numbers next time to not worry about any jiu-jitsu whatsoever, because that was the second he did it. You know, my wife was still watching the fights at the time. It hadn't gotten too late. But she was still watching the fights with me. And she's like, ooh, does he have an armbar? And I was like, no, I don't know what he's doing.
12: It's not there. The guy is comical, but he can't really fight.
13: They laid there for like 45 seconds, and Lewis was just, I think, kind of like Gaethje. Lewis was like, oh, I get like a whole minute extra to just lay here and rest. And Hoke is just making faces. I was like, should they stand this up? I don't know if they're doing anything. I guess the clock's
12: run out. I was kind of confused in that moment exactly what was happening there. But again, for somebody who had the KO prop, I was glad that Hoke did not know what to do in locking that submission. Hey, I wish I'd listened to the Sugar Show a little bit, because I thought it was Zahavi. I really like Sean O'Malley, rather, in that I thought, boy, this will be easy work for the Sugar Show. But he said it. I'm going to go in there and knock this guy out. And did he ever deliver in that second round with a two-piece to get Zahavi out of there? Dare I say the Sugar Show is back? Because it did feel like in recent years, maybe we the luster, the shine of Sugar Sean O'Malley had come off a little bit. Is it back on in full display for you?
13: I think it was. I think he looked great in that fight. Now, I don't know Zahavi's game plan. He was just throwing leg kicks over and over. And I mean, those can build up, but if you're not going to make it to the third round, what's the point of that game plan? Right. But no, I mean, you call your shot the way Sean O'Malley did and you get it. Usually we reward that. And he looked great. I mean, Zahavi's halfway going down and he's already throwing a salute. Like,
12: unbelievable.
13: You can't write that any better for a guy. So, yes, I think, hey, everything from his walkout, which, once again, props to the band because they nailed his superstar walkout. That was beautiful, okay. Beautifully sung. And he nailed that win. He got that victory, he called his shot, and he got it. So
12: yeah.
13: I'd love to see him against Peter Yan again, but I know there's, you know, are we getting Dvalishvili again against Yan? He deserves a rematch at some point. So either way, that's a great trio to be looking in that title picture.
12: Yeah, it's good to see him back, at least in those conversations again, for title shots again for the former champion in that weight class. I don't know how much time we have to spend on Mauricio Hoofy. It's my only miss of the night. I took the big dog and Michael Chandler, and it was pretty apparent early on when he couldn't get the takedown. But look, you know, we talk about this all the time. At least he did what he tried to do what he would have to do in order to win, and that's get inside the much larger man with a much bigger reach and just deadly head kicks from a guy like Mauricio Hoofy and deadly striking from the outside, and he couldn't get the takedown. And, Rob, when he couldn't get the takedown, this was literally a matter of time.
13: Yeah, that's exactly what it looked like. I mean, he attempted, I believe, maybe two, and he did not get them. And he didn't even get close to getting them.

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15: And I feel like, you know, and I'm not trying to talk down Michael Chandler. Like, he's had a beautiful career. He's had a rough last few years. You know, you can blame Connor if you want. But he's had a rough go at it here in the UFC, at least. And it looked like he didn't have another plan. It looked like he was like, crap, I don't know what to do. And he was, I'm not, you know, I made the joke online that he was running. But it kind of looked like that, though. He was kind of just like, I need to avoid the shots. I need to avoid these strikes. And maybe he was just trying to survive the round. And, like, I need a new game plan. He just couldn't do it, man. And Hoofy, I mean, Hoofy did what exactly he wanted to do and put him down. That was very impressive. There's not much to say about that fight.
1: And I guess the same could be said about Bo Nickel, because I thought Bo looked really good. It was another strong play for me against Kyle Daukaus. And we talked about the weight cuts again. This is why when we do these recordings here on a Wednesday, we always say, stay tuned, because information is going to change when you watch this. And again, for a Sunday night card, I thought Daukaus looked really bad on the scale. Ironically, I thought Gaethje looked bad on the scale, too. He did rehydrate well, which was good. But Daukaus really did not look like it was a good weight cut. Bo Nickel, he looked great. He looked great all week leading up to the fight. He seemed very comfortable in his own skin for a guy that maybe early on in his UFC career was more about the bravado. And I don't want to say he's been humbled. He looked really different to me, and he looked really dangerous to me, very relaxed. And I thought he fought like that in disposing of Kyle Daukaus in short order.
15: Bo Nickel's got two knockouts in a row. I mean, do we need to start talking about his hands? I mean, it keeps surprising us, right? I think that's what you want to see out of someone who was labeled a prospect and then kind of got bumped back down by getting destroyed by RDR. But his last two performances have been great. This was another great performance. I'd like to see how he does stepping up a little bit in competition. You know, I'm not saying let's fling him into the top five or anything like that, but you know, let's give him a couple more challenges and see what he can do and see if he can continue to evolve. Those natural athletes, man, just so jealous.
1: Yeah, right. Yeah, we don't get that, Rob. You and I do. Yeah. That's why we do this show, or we're not in the octagon. Yeah, you know, it's fun talking about this, recapping these seven fights very quickly, because I think all seven winners, the visions of grandeur that they all have, whether it's Justin Gaethje, now a champion, or a guy like Diego Lopez in the first fight of the night. And I think we were oppo on this one. I'll tell you, Stevie Garcia looked great in the first round. And I thought, oh, no, my Diego Lopez ticket's going to go down. And I felt like he got baited into a firefight with Diego Lopez, which normally I'm sure Stevie Garcia goes, great. Like, you know who I am? I knock cats out. But he played that hands game with Diego, and I got to be honest with you, it showed me there are different levels to Diego Lopez. That's the champion in waiting, Diego Lopez, that I think was missing in the Volk fights the last couple times out.
15: Yes. That first round ended, and I was feeling good about my dog play. I was like,
1: totally.
15: Steve Garcia's fighting the fight I need him to fight. Avoid getting into just a brawl. Avoid getting into that phone booth with Diego Lopez, and you can outstrike him, and you can hurt him. I mean, he was landing hard punches. Now, we know Diego Lopez doesn't go down. He's tough as hell. But, man, that second round, he did kind of bait him in, like, hey, let's go. And they started throwing hands, and I swear I almost covered my eyes, because I was like, this isn't what I want. Because I talked about Steve Garcia's been dropped a lot in his career already. Now, I believe that's now six times knocked down in the UFC. But he's learned that win streak he was on, he learned how to avoid those situations. But like you said, there's levels to this, and there's a guy like Diego Lopez that knows, like, hey, I don't need to beat him round to round. I need to just pull him in, bait him in, and let's go fist for fist. He's going to think he's tough enough, but I'm going to show him who's the tougher dude. And man, the second they started getting in that phone booth brawl, and I was like, it's only a matter of seconds, and boom, he dropped. And I was like, there goes my dog play.
1: there are so many iconic moments from what we saw Sunday night that we'll talk about for decades. Maybe the first one was Diego Lopez afterward, arms stretched at the, just stand, like, I don't even know how physically you can do it, standing on the top of the octagon with the White House in front of you with your arms outstretched. And I know he talked about it afterward, and they said that he was like, they were saying, get down. He's like, nope. Like, this is my moment, man. I'm here at the White House.
15: My fight's over. Kick me out if you want. And then someone get the picture, I'm good.
1: And then going over there to the Ellipse with all those fans. I don't know, it was like 60, 80,000 people that were there.
15: Oh, the Fan Fest, yeah.
1: Right, the Fan Fest afterward. I was so proud of the organization and of the fighters embracing it. He's still there shirtless, still in his fight gear, walking over there, and the crowd's going crazy. Like, Rob, that is a seminal moment in the fight game that you and I already had it. You had guys like us. But I think for the other people to get what they fully grasped, those 14 fighters to be on that card, win or lose, man, it still gives me chills to think about what we actually witnessed Sunday night at the White House. We continue First Strike here on VSiN. Dave Ross and Rob Moreno coming at you. And again, if you're not a VSiN Pro subscriber, we don't know what you're waiting for. Come on. It's a great value right now. You can get some intro offers as low as $9.99. There is a special one that would go all the way through the Super Bowl for $175. that you can still take advantage of. Early bird special. We got our NFL betting guide coming out next week, Rob. So it's not just MMA that we push here on First Strike, but across our network, Rob, we got you covered no matter what you want to bet.
15: That NFL guide is dropping early this year. Shout out to Adam Burke and the whole crew, everyone adding to it. But Adam Burke does a great job of all these. And yeah, you got to get in now. I know it's crazy to say it's football season, but it's football season. That's it. NBA's over. NHL's over. Sorry, MLB. I watch it occasionally. I bet it occasionally. But it's football season.
1: And I've got my plays already in there for that betting guide coming out next week. So just, you know, a little primer out there for you people. Kind of like the Falcons this year. Okay.
15: Ooh, I thought you were going to say Cowboys, if I'm being honest.
1: I always like the Cowboys. There's no doubt about that. Let's get to the main event coming up here at UFC. We're going to have Fight Nights back there in the Apex. You and I, it was cool to be there a couple weeks ago with Zayd Hussein to see it up close and personal. I think for me at least, it gives me a much better idea of the environment on fight night, what these fighters are going to be experiencing. Manuel Kopp is going to be in there against Kyoji Horiguchi. Horiguchi's a small dog, not a big dog against Starboy in this one. I'm seeing about $1.60, $1.50. I even saw this morning at Circa, Rob, here for Manuel Kopp. Horiguchi's a legend of the sport, right? Now, he's a little bit up there in age. We know that. I guess before I get your official play on it, my concern is, how does Horiguchi get to Manuel Kopp? Does it have to be shooting at the legs? Because he's got great hands, too. But does it have to be one of those fights where Horiguchi shows all of mixed martial arts and he has to avoid being sniped from the outside by a guy as talented as Manuel Kopp is?
15: I think you nailed it right there. He's got to avoid the snipe shot. He's got to get in close. He's got to explore all elements of the mixed part of mixed martial arts. And not to take away from Manuel Kopp, I mean, you're talking about a guy who's got an 81% takedown defense. So even if Horiguchi wants to take it that direction, and, you know, I will say my stats are based off his UFC fights. I believe he's had 10 so far. 10 UFC fights. That's whose stats Horiguchi's on, because he had a run prior, and then he returned last year, and he's got it he's looked great, as we remembered him.
1: Yep.
15: I mean, you talk about a guy that in his first UFC run, his only loss was a title fight against Demetrius Johnson.
1: Like, who?
15: Yeah, exactly. Probably one of the greatest flyweights we've ever seen. Yep. Some would argue one of the best mixed martial artists we've ever seen. Talk about a guy who always used the mixed part of martial arts. But Horiguchi, even after that title loss, went on a 3-fight win streak. And then he stepped out and went to Ryzen, did a little bit of Bellator there. And now he's been welcomed back on a 2-fight win streak. Well, technically on like a 7-fight win streak, but 2-fight UFC win streak. But Manuel Kopp, he has been on a run here as well. 3-fight TKO win streak. And not just anybody. You talk about Bruno Silva, Almabayev, and Brandon Royval most recently. Knocks out those guys. 4-1 since 2023. His only loss was Muhammad Mokaev, so also impressively, not a guy to shy against who interrupted your win streak. So both these guys are tough. You got the Starboy Karate Kid. It's pretty close. Kopp does have a reach advantage of 5 inches, and that could be a difference maker. You know, they look like mirrors of each other. Other than that, you know, XR percentage, 68% for each guy. That's very hard to land on the exact same number. But so both guys know how to win rounds when they need to. And they're both very creative and very strong in their strengths. I know that's a weird sentence, but they know how to use those strengths. We talk about guys who don't do that all the time, and they know what they're doing in there. Horiguchi, he is elusive, though. He only absorbs 2.13 significant strikes per minute, and that's what you need to do to avoid a guy like Manuel Kopp. You know, I talked about Steve Garcia, and unfortunately he was on the losing end of that, but it's avoiding those big shots from guys that throw one big shot. Manuel Kopp does have high output, 5.04 significant strikes per minute, and also somewhat elusive, 0.96 differential for him. Now, neither guy's ever been knocked down in the UFC. So these are some chins. Kopp is going to have to test that chin of Horiguchi. Control rates on the ground, Manuel Kopp, 30%. That's obviously not his goal. That's not his game plan here. Horiguchi, 52%. I would have preferred to see that a little higher if that's the main goal, being because his Kopp's takedown defense is so high, 81%, like I mentioned. So when I run this through the model, you know, you got to take into account that, once again, we talked about the Apex. I don't think it's, you know, it's not just a sparring session anymore. I think I understand that, like, this is this is probably less pressure for these guys. And this could be a title eliminator for the flyweight division as well. I mean, outside of waiting for Alexander Pantoja to heal up, and I hope that soon, and I hope we get that rematch, I mean, these are two guys that probably are eyeing Joshua Van right now, and they've got their eye on the prize.
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25: The NASCAR Cup Series will be racing the Anduril 250 in San Diego through the Naval Base Coronado, a temporary street circuit that runs 3.4 miles in length and has 16 corners. They will run 75 laps. It's in conjunction with the U.S. Navy's 250th anniversary. 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Ty Gibbs plus 1,400, Michael McDowell plus 2,000, and William Byron plus 2,500. IndyCar Series racing Sunday at Road America in Wisconsin. Alex Palou, the defending champion, he's at even money to take the checkered flag. 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I'm Tony Desiri from VSiN, the Sports Betting Network.
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15: Running through the model, it does land on Manel Kopp, but it hits that tier five that I talk about, kind of like a little bit of danger, like, hey, hold up. You know, those are only hitting at about 55% in my model. So Manel Kopp is kind of a concern. His odds aren't awful, like you said, down minus 150, minus 160 if you look around. But actually, I'm going to toss to you because the way I've been looking at this fight is the total. Total set at 4.5. The books are expecting this goes all five rounds, but these are two guys that are sneaky finishers. Unders plus money right now. I mean, what do you think? Do you think we can get an early finish, or does this go all five rounds?
1: I'm so glad you brought up the total, because that plus money here at 4.5, it did catch my eye. And I do think that if it goes the distance, that could be an advantage for Horiguchi. It could be on the dog side, because sometimes Manel Kopp can play with his food, shall we say, inside the octagon. If you've been watching Starboy, it can be frustrating at times. You're like, man, just go finish this dude. And then he normally does. Right at the end of the day, he normally does get those guys out, but it looks like early on sometimes he's too playful in there, and you get a little bit worried if you're backing the favorite, the big favorite. He's not a big favorite this time around. So I kind of lean towards the Starboy side, and that does get me to an under. And I worry, as much as I love to root for the old guys, as much as I love Horiguchi, and I really do, I admire the way he fights and his fighting passion. I just wonder that he might get sniped. I see visions of Sean O'Malley, Aljamain Sterling, and you go back there in the bantamweight where, you know, Aljo had to kind of dive into the legs, and it was that big snipe from Sean that knocked him out. I see that kind of playing out, that if Horiguchi fights a stand-up fight with Manel Kopp, he's going to lose, I think. As good as well-rounded as he is, that's not where he wants to fight Manel Kopp, and therefore does he get a little bit more desperate, shoot in on the legs, he can't get it, and all of a sudden, bam, a big punch coming down that might be able to get Horiguchi out of there. I would look to the under 4.5, and that might be a really slow start for these guys, or at least on the Kopp side, right? But eventually, I think he's too big. I think he's absolutely just too big for this weight class, too big for most of the guys in this division. I do like the Starboy side here. I like laying the small price point, and I might take a stab at that under, and dare I say, look for Kopp via KO if you want to get some plus money. I think it wouldn't be bad to have that in the account as well, Rob. That's where I'm going to be.
15: I was going to say, Horiguchi, while I mentioned his only loss in the UFC is Demetrius Johnson, he obviously took losses outside of the UFC, and two of those losses were knockouts, by the way. Kai Asakara, impressive. You know, nothing to shy there.
1: No.
15: And Sergio Pettis also knocked him out back in 2021 in Bellator. So he's not invincible
1: infallible
15: there in the cage.
1: Yes.
15: And it's possible, like you said, if he's struggling to get those takedowns, we could see. And, hey, the under kind of protects you if Horiguchi does get the takedown and maybe he slips in a submission, right? He's very slick on the ground. But I'm glad I'm on the same side as Mr. Totals. And you look at the props, even Nascimento by submission, plus 180, Nascimento by decision, plus 170. So even the books aren't really sure how he could get it done. And I'm not exactly the hottest on my method props currently. So me playing it safe, I think just straight up Nascimento currently is my play.
1: I'd give a small lean to that sub price. I do kind of like that for Nascimento here for the method of victory. But I totally get where you're coming from. And again, the Sugar Show was a strong parlay piece for me last week. I like where your head's at here, that you can look at Allen here as a possible parlay piece on this card if you like it. Maybe you don't want to lay the $1.50, $1.60 with Manel Kopp in the main event, and go ahead and parlay piece that with Nascimento. You get nice plus money out of that. I really like the way you're breaking down that fight, and I'm with you on the Nascimento side here to get that done early in the night here in Las Vegas back at Apex. Before we say goodbye in this edition, you know, we kept looking ahead to Freedom 250. We knew how electric that card was going to be. You know, it's not that long now, just a couple weeks before Conor McGregor is supposed to be back in an octagon on July 11th, so we say, against Max Holloway. Now, since you and I discussed this fight first, and I couldn't believe you could get Conor McGregor at that point well over $3, you can't anymore. The price points have come way down. I don't know if they watch First Strike, but maybe now there's people are starting to realize. I worry about Max at this weight class, fighting at 170, that I just wonder if it's going to be too big for Max Holloway. And Conor McGregor, to me, I know we haven't seen him in forever, but Rob, if the lasting image of Conor when he fought Nate Diaz back up there at 170, beat him in the rematch, if I get that version of Conor, I think he's really live still at over a $2 betting underdog.
15: Yeah. It's hard to say a guy who hasn't fought in multiple years as a live underdog, like, easily, but you're right. It's the weight that concerns me, because I don't know what Max Holloway looks like at 170. And McGregor you know, he's if anything, being out of the cage could be a blessing in disguise. Whereas Max has been in a couple wars his last few fights. If even in victory, he's been in some just all out brawls. You're talking about multiple weight classes. He's been 145, 155. So he's been cutting weight. His body's been in training, so he's in shape. But we know McGregor's also in shape. He's in, once again, natural athlete. These guys, annoying. But Conor McGregor hasn't been cutting weight, hasn't been pushing his body to the limit at 155 or anything like that. So cutting to 170, I don't think is going to be a big deal for him. And he's still plus 235. I mean, I'm glad the Holloway price is coming down, but I don't think it's going to get down to a point where I'm comfortable enough.
1: I stand corrected there, Rob. They are going to schedule this fight for 155 somehow.
15: Oh.
1: Now, I thought this was going to be at 170, so I'm seeing now that it is officially 155. That does change my belief.
15: That is breaking news to me.
1: That's right. It's not my way. I thought we were going to fight this at 170. But at 155, we'll have to see about the weight cut. We know Max can make it. That shouldn't be a problem for Max. I wonder if that's why it's still lying the way it is at $3 betting favorite or 290 on the Max Holloway side. But that surprises me and gives me a little doubt that this fight will go off without a hitch at 155. I

0: class we're doing.
1: Yes.
0: But even, hey, I would wait to see what happens fight week. You know, Lou's great for, hey, let's see what these guys look like on the scale. If it's 155, I would wait to see what McGregor looks like on the scale, because you're right. You could get a last minute, because let's face
1: Totally.
0: it, the UFC's not going to want to cancel this one.
1: No.
0: You could get a last minute, like, hey, this is going to be a catch weight now at 165. And it's like, okay, well, now I believe in McGregor here.
1: By the
0: So
1: way,
0: that changes a lot.
1: it changes everything. I'm right there with you. I'm like 170? I would load up on the Conor side. 155? He looked dead on the scales 5 years ago when he's, you know, like he it was a struggle then to make 155, and I think they had to go up to the catch weight for Nate Diaz at 170 in the rematch, right? For these reasons we're talking
0: Yep.
1: about. So
0: I mean, this dude's
1: that's one
0: walking
1: of those.
0: around at like 190 probably
1: Oh
0: right
1: my
0: now,
1: God.
0: 200 pounds
1: This
0: probably.
1: becomes a believe it when I see it that Conor McGregor can make 155. So, for what it's worth, that's officially what it says. But you're right. The UFC will do everything to make sure this fight is not canceled. So will Max. He'll get fine. When I'm fighting at 165,
0: I
1: Conor
0: mean,
1: will
0: there's
1: do
0: no
1: that.
0: belt on the line, so
1: Right.
0: do what you got to do to get the fight. You know, I trust that.
1: Very quickly, Paddy Pimblett against Benoit Saint-Denis is the co-main event. I'm worried about Paddy against BSD at 170. Like, these are. As much respect as I have for Paddy, especially in hindsight now in the Justin Gaethje fight after what Gaethje just did to Ilia Topuria, do we rethink Paddy the Batty that he really might have been a really good challenger for Justin Gaethje after what we saw Gaethje just do, if we can do that MMA math against Ilia Topuria?
0: MMA math is impossible. Justin Gaethje has broken all MMA
1: Yes, he really
0: math.
1: has.
0: I mean, look at the guys he's lost to, but then look at the guy he's beat. But yeah, I worry about Paddy Pimblett here. Benoit Saint-Denis, -175 currently feels cheap for me. You know, and hey, there may be a trend we have to look for guys after they fight Justin Gaethje, because even Max Holloway, in a victory after Justin Gaethje, which was
1: Didn't
0: an
1: look.
0: absolute war, he loses, right? Paddy Pimblett, after going 5 rounds with Justin Gaethje, this is a tough fight to take after a guy like Justin Gaethje, because man, Benoit Saint-Denis, I know Paddy Pimblett, they don't tap, but Benoit Saint-Denis may find a way to break you.
1: You're not going to do the impression? Scousers don't quit.
0: Not
1: They don't tap. Scousers.
0: My wife doesn't like it when I do impressions. She says they all sound like they're from the same part of the country, and we don't know what part of the world they are.
1: Why I'm single, Rob. Nobody like, well, none of my girlfriends like my impressions through the years. Yeah, it's going to be a great fight card again. And even Mario Bautista against Corey Sandhagen, that's going to be a great fight. We'll talk about that in weeks to come. But again, Conor against Max, I believe it when I see it, that those guys are going to squeeze back in 155 pounds. Paddy the Batty Pimblett against BSD, that's going to be a great fight at 170. But again, we'll get to those changing numbers as they occur. Rob, great stuff, man. Always love talking the fight game with you each and every week here on First Strike. Please, people, like, subscribe, and if you've already done it, tell a friend, because we love it. It's a passion project for us each and every week right here on VSiN. So for El Modelo, Rob Moreno, I'm Dave Ross. We'll see you next week right here on First Strike.
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12: All right, we're halfway through the U.S. Open at Shinnecock Hills on Long Island, and this major in New York has lived up to the hype so far. The scores have not been as low as anticipated. The weather not been as bad as we thought it was going to be. Wild winds were in the forecast for Thursday afternoon, 40 to 50 mile an hour gusts. It did not really materialize. The players who went off early Thursday, who were supposed to get the calmer conditions, actually got the worst of the weather. And the players who were in the afternoon got the better weather and the better draw in terms of tee times. Wyndham Clark was in that group who went off Thursday afternoon and finished again Friday morning. And guess what? Wyndham Clark took advantage of that to go 7 under par in the first two rounds, and he leads going into the weekend. He was a U.S. Open champ at Los Angeles Country Club in 2023. He has not been a fan favorite. He's had boorish behavior off the course and a couple of cases of misbehavior. Have given golf fans reason to not like him. But Wyndham Clark's trying to win back fans this week at Shinnecock Hills. He's trying to win his second major. His four-stroke lead with two rounds to go, not the huge lead it might seem. Will Hill, my co-host. Will, we see this a lot, right, where it's almost like an NBA game where you have a team, and we saw this a lot with the Spurs and the Knicks. The Spurs are up 15, and you think they have a comfortable lead until the Knicks wipe out that lead game after game after game and end up winning the NBA Finals. A four-stroke lead with two rounds to go is not that much. It's not the big lead it seems to be in a golf tournament, right?
13: Yeah, you mentioned the Spurs blowing a big lead, blowing a 15-point lead. You'll have to be more specific when it comes to the finals because we would still be playing basketball if the Spurs could just hold some of these leads. It's amazing. It's one of the all-time joke jobs. over the course of a series where they just stopped scoring. But you're 100% right, and we were sitting here the weekend of the Masters where I know our buddies Mitch Moss and Paul Howe were saying, it's over, Rory's going to win. In the end, they end up being right, but there were a lot of twists and turns. He ended up, you know, going from minus 200 going into the weekend just off of memory to there were certain points where he was 2-1, 3-1, you know, with a plus price. So there's a lot of swings in these tournaments. There's a lot of swings in these odds. I'll ask you two questions. If you had to bet anyone right now considering the odds, who would you bet? And what's a fair over-under? Like, what's the winning score look like here Sunday night?
12: You know what? I'll get to that here in a minute. I was going to mention, we were talking about Knicks and their comebacks. Do you realize the Knicks had the number one? That was from down 29 points. The number one, the number three, and number five biggest comebacks in NBA Finals history, all in the same finals. And you think about that, it's kind of like a perfect storm. You know, we're talking about Wyndham Clark going to the weekend here with a big lead, and some people are going to say he choked. I think what you got to have is one side choking and the other side hitting clutch shots, right? So if Wyndham Clark blows it this weekend, it's going to be because Xander Schauffele or Matt Fitzpatrick or somebody comes from behind and plays great golf and he collapses a little bit. When you look back at that NBA Finals, did you think it was more a case of the Spurs choking or the Knicks and Jalen Brunson just stepping up and hitting clutch shots? A combination of the two, obviously.
13: Like you said, the easy answer is always a combination of the two. I actually thought that was a pretty egregious choke job by the Spurs, where not only did they blow the leads, but they blew the leads where they just stopped scoring. Like, they would just go large stretches where they couldn't put the ball through the hoop. And Wembanyama, good for him. He likes poetry and art. He likes to draw. A very well-balanced individual. How about putting the ball through the hoop once in a while? Their offense looked awful. Offense looked broken. De'Aaron Fox was a joke. I thought Mitch Johnson coached a terrible series. I thought the Spurs, and choked is not a word I use a lot because, you know what, sometimes one team wins, another team loses. It's a harsh word. I thought that was a fair word. I mean, and just go through some of these games, Matt. Up 14 at home, game one in game one in the third quarter, lose that game. You're up under a minute to go at home in game two. You lose that game. You're up 30 in the second half in game four, and then you're up 16 in game five, including up 10 with 7 minutes to go. If you want to tell me, all right, they lost one or two of those games, you say, man, that's a tough loss. They lost all of them. They lost all four. It's really incredible to look back and think that the Knicks won the series in five games.
12: I know. I still can't believe that the Spurs lost all three home games. The series favorites went 0-3 at home, and they blew double-digit leads in all three games. Anyway, back to golf. I mentioned that the Spurs, I said this after Game 5, the Spurs are about the sorriest group of choke artists you're ever going to see. At the same time, I'm giving a ton of credit to Jalen Brunson, OG Anunoby, and what the Knicks did to come back and win that series. They took it, too. By the way, Wyndham Clark heading to the weekend, he hopes he's not like the Spurs. He hopes he doesn't pull a choke job. I saw this from PGA Tour Communications after Wyndham closed out his first round on Thursday morning. Wyndham Clark holds his eighth 18-hole lead or co-lead in stroke play events on tour. He is 0-for-7, converting that lead or co-lead to victory, including at the Memorial Tournament a couple of months ago. Actually, last month, he finished third, and he had the lead after 18 holes. We had Nick Bogdanovich from Boomer Sportsbooks on to talk about this. And Nick said he's actually somewhat confident that Wyndham Clark is going to close it out. I am too. I think he's a confident player. He's hot with the putter right now. He looks like a better player than he was even in 2023 when he came from behind to win the U.S. Open in L.A. But if you didn't bet Wyndham Clark pre-tournament, do you want to bet him now? I wouldn't argue if you wanted to take Wyndham at right around plus 190 with a four-stroke lead headed to the weekend. But you asked me, who would I play? I bet Matt Fitzpatrick pre-tournament at 20-1 odds, so I'm not going to play him now. But Xander Schauffele would be the guy I would play headed to the weekend here, Friday night or Saturday morning. Schauffele at around plus 620 to plus 650, a two-time major winner. A guy who's got a really impressive track record of contending in U.S. Opens. I think Schauffele would be the most likely guy to catch him from behind. Will, what do you expect from Scottie Scheffler here? I've been really disappointed in Scheffler's putting, but I'll say this. He has been grinding it out, and the fact that he's even par, he gives himself a chance. over the weekend here to rally from behind if he can get hot. And certainly a lot of people have top five or top ten bets on Scottie Scheffler, so they want him to hang in there and contend. What do you think we'll see from Scottie on Saturday and Sunday?
13: Not sure. You can never count him out. It's almost like Mahomes with the Chiefs where, you know, it doesn't matter until there's all zeros on that scoreboard. As long as he's got a pulse, he's got a shot to win. I feel the same way about Scheffler, but in terms of like, hey, does that mean you would make a bet on him at 9-1? That does not mean I would make a bet on him at 9-1. He just seems off. You mentioned he just misses some strange shots. I don't know if it's physical, if it's mental, if it's just we've gotten such a high bar. He set such a high standard for himself that he can't live up to it. And he can play, you know, B-plus golf, and we're all disappointed. Wouldn't be surprised if he made a run. Wouldn't be, like, shocked if he won the tournament. I'd be surprised. But as far as betting value, I know you mentioned the number, like, 20-1. That's kind of the conversation where it would need to start for you. I'm with you. I'm not betting him at 9-1 to win this thing.
12: I've got bets on Scheffler, top five, top ten. Hopefully he can get there with that. Right now he's plus 150, top five, and around 9-1, 10-1 odds. That's not enough for me. He's just not sharp enough with his game right now to think or to expect or to bet on him rallying to win this tournament. If he does, great, but I don't see it happening. All right, let's go to the baseball card on Saturday. And how about the Brewers and the Braves? You want a pitching matchup. We talked about the Red Sox and Kyle Harrison and their ill-advised deal. Harrison, the lefty, and Chris Sale, another lefty, going head-to-head in Atlanta. Braves here at Circa, minus 128, total of 7.5 after the Braves beat the Miz on Friday night, Will.
13: Yeah, well, that, I mean, we mentioned Kyle Harrison being a bad trade for the Red Sox. The Chris Sale trade from the Red Sox, too, you're not going to win any awards for that one. So the Red Sox, they're piling up with bad trades from the Red Sox. And these guys have a lot in common in terms of that. I would only look towards an under, you know, maybe a first five under so you don't get burned with the bullpens. First five under four or so, to me, you know, 1-1 after five, 2-1 after five. It's one of those games where runs and you know, offense should be hard to come by. Ronald Acuna Jr., not in the lineup. I would look towards an under and probably a first five under here.
12: Well, I was in Pittsburgh last weekend, and I watched Paul Skeens go head-to-head with Max Meyer. I don't know what you know about Max Meyer, but you bet a lot of baseball, so I'm sure you know nothing about him. But Meyer shut down the Pirates that day. He was better than Paul Skeens. And how about Max Meyer over 15 starts this season, a record of 7-0 for the Marlins? Over 85 innings, he's allowed 7 homers, struck out 95, so he's got 10.1 Ks per 9, a whip of 112, ERA of 2.75. I feel like pitchers like Max Meyer, who are rarely starting in marquee games and pitch for teams like the Marlins, fly under the radar, and sometimes you can get them at bargain prices. I don't know if this is a bargain. I don't think it is. I had this circled after I watched him pitch in Pittsburgh on Sunday. I was hoping he'd be around 120 in this matchup. He's actually around 135 to 140. Max Meyer and the Marlins against Trevor McDonald and the Giants. I actually like McDonald, but I think Meyer and the Marlins would be my bet here, even though the price is not exactly right. How much do you know about Max Meyer? Have you watched him much?
13: I watched him a lot. I think he was like the third or fourth pick in the draft about 4 or 5 years ago. He came up in 2022, got hurt. And, you know, these guys, Matt, they get hurt. They disappear for a year or two as they rehab. But he is super impressive. The Marlins just always seem to have a bunch of pitchers. Whether they can keep him healthy or hang on to him is a different story. But I'm with you. I like the Marlins. Don't really love this price. But how about these people that bet monthly wins, which I don't have any bets on, but I know they're popular. Gil Alexander, Mitch Moss, Paul Howard, they love these markets. Right now, the wins leader for June with 12 is the Miami Marlins, who are now 38-38. So they were a super long shot. And with about half the month to go here, the Marlins are making a run here to cash that ticket.
12: All right. Hopefully they get another win on Saturday behind Max Meyer. Paul Skeens is going to go for the Pirates at Coors Field, where the total is 10 on Saturday. By the way, lock in our early bird football special pricing right now for $175. The NFL betting guide is going to be out Monday. 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
20: Comeback player of the year, the National Football League, Patrick Mahomes. 2-1. This is actually a pretty interesting comeback player of the year pre-flop, because Patrick Mahomes is 2-1 and Jaden is +450. 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Let's say they're the two best players in football. Just work with them. Are they going to give Mahomes the MVP and Jaden comeback player of the year?
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20: 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All of our best bets are in there, and I'm talking the entire air staff, more than just the air staff, everybody's picks, division by division, conference by conference, Super Bowl winner is all in there as well. How many best bets did you put in there?
21: Dos.
20: I got uno in there.
21: Yeah, you and I are thinking the same way.
20: About?
21: Yeah, we got a good, it's a long summer to go, plenty to add. I'm not rushing to get a ton. You and I will be talking about bets all summer long on the show, and we got a second guide coming out. You and I are not really the guys, anyways, who usually have like 30 futures bets heading into a season. So yeah, we got to pace things a little bit.
20: Meltzer like Seltzer on Twitter is going after me. He said today I was told the Plaza Burger. First of all, you got it wrong. It's Oscar's Burger here downtown, not the Plaza Burger. Oscar's Burger is better than Bavette's Burger by someone I normally trust. That's me. He's who he's talking about. And yes, the Oscar's Burger is better than the Bavette's Burger, not whatever burger you made up. He said, I also learned that he cuts the fat off his bacon, and I don't know if I can trust him anymore. Well, the reason I do that is because I don't like the fattiness to the big strips of bacon they put on the wedge salad at Bavette's, so I just, you know.
21: There's a lot to unpack here.
20: Yeah.
21: Okay, so it's that specific salad situation, not with bacon in general.
20: Correct.
21: Okay, I will completely allow that.
20: Thank you, Kelly.
21: There's too much of a what I'm going to push back on, though. Why are you guys going to these nice steakhouses? Some of the nicest steakhouses in the world, and you're getting burgers.
20: I didn't. I got the burger one time just to try it because I was told it was so great. Everyone was like, okay. Oh, you got to try the burger. Oh, you got to try it.
21: I'm even going to excuse Steve Fezzik because I know when he brings that up about going to like Peter Luger's and getting the burger, like I know he's just using every comp dollar he possibly has.
20: These are all comps, too.
21: Okay.
20: By the way, Peter Luger Burger in Brooklyn better than the Peter Luger Burger out here.
21: I thought Meltzer, even though he and I have not spent any time together ever, I thought he and I were always on the same page with steaks in this town.
20: Meltzer and Joe Sheehan have come after me the last couple of days. I don't think it worked out well for either of them.
21: I saw him on Twitter bring up some about Bevettes, and you know my stance on Bevettes. It's just
20: fantastic.
21: Not for me. I get it for everybody else. Too much char. I don't like the sourdough. Just not for me.
20: So good.
21: And Meltzer's the only other person I've ever met who, like me, is a Scotch 80 defender and believer in this town.
20: I've never been.
21: I'm going to take
20: Scotch 80 at Palm.
21: I'm going to we were going to have such a great mandate one of these nights. We're going to Scotch 80 and Babyface at the Palms.
20: Oh, let's do it.
21: Mandate. I mandate a mandate. Whenever Babyface is back, that's what we're doing.
20: I got you, buddy. Let's do it. Danny said he's coming too.
21: All right,
20: I'll pay for all of you. Keno Walker. Hello, buddies. You can only pick one, a fired-up Chris Felico or a heated olive oil hands Krakenburger. A fired-up Felico is a rarer sight. I like both of them fired up. But Felico fired up is finding Bigfoot. Colin Murphy. You guys never do it, but when people say from a sports betting perspective on VSiN, you're a sports gambling network. What other perspective would it be?
21: Oh, I definitely use that term.
20: I've used it before.
21: Yeah. Thanks for trying to excuse us, but no.
20: Ace Dick Cardano. It's the red zone. It's not the green zone. It's not the red area.
21: Okay. Oh, the red area pisses me off. Yeah, I'm with you there. It's the red zone.
20: Spence. That's Spence CC. Grand slam home run. A grand slam, by definition, is a home run. Happy Friday, guys. You too. No Emu Doug. Why are we using the Canadian pronunciation of turkey, eh? It's the Turkish pronunciation of Turkey. Turkiye.
21: I'm a child. That was a good one.
20: Yeah. Turkiye. Tom F. Going beyond sports phrases, how about the ever-present, it is what it is? There was a time before this was heard daily. Oh, there was a time, Tom F. That's an old one. That's been going on for years now. There was a day where, somebody said it is what it is. One day, the penguin took one step to the east. And everybody followed. Yeah, it is what it is. By the way, Sabalenka won the second set, and you figured this thing was over? Then she went up a break in the third, you figured this thing was over? Guess what? Broken back.
21: September 4th, Gil. It's our mandate.
20: What's that?
21: Babyface and Scotch 80.
20: Let's do it.
21: Don't worry, it's a Friday night. We'll not interrupt football for us.
20: By the way, you are going to look at me differently after that night.
21: I've wanted to... We've talked about going to a Babyface show together for many years now.
20: Every word, every song.
21: There was also one time where I tried to leave tickets for Gil that didn't work out, completely backfired, and then just stopped trying to do that afterward.
20: I'm going to be like, sing it, Kelly. Let's see if I can get his attention.
21: Okay, you did a great job of educating me on Babyface, of just how many songs.
20: He's a genius.
21: Came from him.
20: Let me get the tickets, because I'm not sitting in the back. We're sitting right up front.
21: Okay. No problem.
20: Defensive Player of the Year. Defensive Player of the Year, National Football League, Miles. This is the usual suspects market.
21: Yep.
20: Miles Garrett of the Los Angeles Rams. Let that sink in for a second. Plus 450. Will Anderson Jr., Texans plus 750. Max Crosby, Raiders, the not Raiders, now back to being a Raider. Yes, he's with the Raiders still?
21: Yeah.
20: 8-1?
21: I had to think about it. Yes, but did I do the same thing like a week ago? Yes, I did.
20: Aiden Hutchinson of the Lions, 8-1. Everybody else, starting with Nick Bosa of the Niners, is double digits. Same thing on this. We could go back a year or 2 years or 3 years. We probably have the same conversation. By the way, where is... Where's... Micah Parsons not pictured because he's not going to be back for the beginning of the season.
21: Because he's not going
20: to
21: be back, yeah.
20: So he's, what is he, 50 to 1?
21: Now.
20: 60 to 1.
21: Now, I have heard, who was Established the Run? I think it was Evan Silva on their podcast talking about it. Like, if wait a week or two at grabbing a Micah number, bomb number, just if he comes back maybe a week or two early and then just goes nuclear down the stretch.
20: And if nobody does anything crazy.
21: Right, yeah. So I do think it is one to keep in mind. I thought that was a good point.
20: I like that strategery.
21: Because otherwise, yes, you broke it down well, right? It's the last couple years we sit here in the offseason and we're like, hey, Pro Bowl pass rusher, Pro Bowl pass rusher, Pro Bowl pass rusher, and that's who wins it these days.
20: All right, let's look at another one here.
21: You want the Cleve T.A. trends real quick?
20: Cleve T.A. on Defensive Player of the Year.
21: 10 of the last 12 winners been defensive linemen. Since 2000, just 6 defensive backs have won the award, and a linebacker hasn't won since 2013. Okay? Before Myles Garrett winning last season, this is interesting, right? Keep the Browns. We're going to go over two of the defensive awards here, and those were both won by Browns last year. Before Myles Garrett last year, 10 straight and 15 of the last 16 winners came on a team that made the playoffs. Mm. So he broke that streak last year.
20: Oh, I didn't know that.
21: Yeah. So there actually was some winning correlated with this as well.
20: The only reason I love Cleve T.A.'s, all of his parameters, the only reason that on this particular market I don't gravitate towards them as much is because it just feels like it's the same candidates every year.
21: So of the 11 defensive linemen to win, at least all had 11 sacks, and of the 10 defensive linemen to last win this award, all generated at least 8.5 sacks the year before.
20: Okay.
21: So this is like when we talk about who wins the Masters. Guys that are good at winning the Masters are winning majors.
20: That's right. There's no bet here for me. Currently.
21: Nothing preseason for me. Yeah, I'm with you.
20: By the way, Wyndham Clark has birdied. So he has a 4-stroke lead over the field now. Back to 6-under. Xander Schauffele and Sam Stevens, the only two golfers who are actually four back. Sam Stevens has not teed off yet.
21: Yeah, that's just as big, right? You've had some of the guys that were 2-under drop off.
20: This the dream of nobody being under par is, let's put it this way, it's no everybody's close to not being under par except for Wyndham Clark.
21: Dustin Johnson's back 9, birdie 10, and that's where I think we saw him one shot off the lead, then he double bogeyed and bogeyed.
20: Offensive rookie of the year, Jeremiah Love, plus 320. Jeremiah Love, plus 320. Fernando Mendoza, the Raiders, 4-1. Carnell Tate. Did he end up being the first wideout pick? Yeah, plus 550. Jordan Tyson. Or was Tyson the first? No, Tate was. Because remember, Tate threw the whole thing into chaos. And Jordan Tyson at 6-1. Jadarian Price, Jeremiah Love's college teammate in the backfield for Notre Dame, is plus 750. Remember, he was the last pick in the first round by the Seahawks. And then Mekhi Lemon at plus 950. Everybody else, 25-1 or longer.
21: Man,
20: wow.
21: I don't know about you. My thought has not changed once since this market first opened the day after the draft. And that is, except for maybe I'm getting closer to a bet, because isn't that Mendoza number getting longer?
20: Well, this is what I always say. He's the only quarterback that we mentioned, right?
21: Yeah.
20: If he plays enough, and what's the Raiders' strategy? Kirk Cousins is going to start the season? I don't know. There's a natural point in the schedule, about 4 to 6 weeks in, right, where it's like, okay, it's Mendoza time. That's enough to win you Rookie of the Year, so I still think he's the bet.
21: I think even more so, maybe we would have been more worried about that in years past, but Tyler Shuck was in the race last year when he ended up starting, like 7 games for the Saints or something like that? So, yeah, I absolutely don't think that is going to disqualify Mendoza from this.
20: Interesting that David Bailey, the second pick in the draft, not even listed here, right?
21: Offensive Rookie of the Year.
20: It's Offensive Rookie of the Year, pardon me.
21: Jadarian Price is the other one I keep bringing
20: that
21: up.
20: That wouldn't
21: though.
20: Be interesting.
21: Like, Kenneth Walker off the Seahawks, like, man, he's going to get about as many carries as he can handle.
20: Carnell Tate went to the Titans at 4. Jordan Tyson went to the Saints at 8. Defensive Rookie of the Year, by the way, it is David Bailey, who's the short shot, co-short shots with Reuben Bain Jr. Remember, Reuben Bain Jr. lasted all the way to the 15th pick for the Bucks. David Bailey went 2nd. There's no play here, right? There is maybe Sonny Styles plus 750 for the Skins. That'd be my pick. Coming back with Paul Carr next.
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31: 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Whether it's Millions, Grandissimo, Survivor, they are waiting for you. 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We always look forward to our conversations with the great Lou Finicaro. You can give him a follow on X at Gamblu. He is the host of the About Business podcast and the Sneak Teak Pod. Joins us each and every Friday. Does a great job here in the network on the Progressive Guest Line here today. But before we talk about Starboy in the main event here, Man on Cop, which is an interesting one in his matchup, you've got a question for Jensen that maybe – are you wearing Carolina blue today here if you're watching on FanDuel Sports Network?
32: I absolutely am.
3: And as I said, thanks, guys, for having me on, and let me direct this in a tangent for just a second, because I want to pick Jensen's brain. Carolina was there 2 years ago. They have a very veteran staff, especially pitching staff. And when I assess this matchup, Oklahoma, without question, the hottest team the last month, 5 weeks of the season. But that staff is three freshmen. Freshmen for Oklahoma against a veteran-laden staff for Carolina. Am I missing something as far? I don't want to say it's a mismatch, and I don't want to say the freshmen for Oklahoma are still freshmen, but they've never been to the College World Series before, and this moment might be pretty big. Am I on the right track, Jensen?
4: Listen, Kordrager, for people that don't know him yet, you are about to see one of the hottest hands going from the left side in college baseball there on Saturday. What a dandy we have. Jason DeCaro, a guy that I covered last year in the Chapel Hill Super Regional, is going to get the start here from North Carolina. I think the number is right, Lou. I had written up the Tar Heels with Aaron Moore before the playoffs and the regionals began at 15-1, and you highlighted exactly where I went. Scott Forbes has created a pitching factory there in Chapel Hill, and it is very deep. And DeCaro is great. He may not even be the best arm, and that's Caden Glauber, who we're probably going to see either in relief or going to get a start there on Saturday, or excuse me, on Sunday afternoon. I would still say, though, momentum in college sports, and Lou, we see this a lot in college football, right? These are still kids. They're still 18 to 21. Yeah, some of them might have some NIL compensation, but it's different when you see the emotion of the game switch. They're not professionals yet, but I think you're on the right track. I feel like it's Carolina's series to lose. I appreciate where Oklahoma has been really stout on the mound, but there are so many grinded out at-bats that the Carolina offense has showcased thus far. I'm just thinking of what Owen Hall can do to them, Schaffner, obviously Gavin Gallagher. You got a veteran group that is probably going to wait out some of these freshman arms. They will pounce, and I think we'll take advantage of mistakes. So I think you're right. I hope you and I get it across the line, because I think this would be a fabulous end to what has been a remarkable North Carolina year.
31: Pretty good.
3: How great
31: question.
3: Is it we to get palms that pressing. Perspective? Thank you.
31: You bet. It's fantastic. We do palms pressing three here with Mike Palm every week. That was Lou's pressing one. It's a hell of a question, Lou, if I may say so myself. I'll try to give a good one to you here as we look at the main event coming up tomorrow night there at UFC Apex. And Kyoji Horiguchi is kind of a legend, I'd say, in the sport. Left the UFC for a while, came back. Against a guy like Starboy and Manel Kopp here, a very intriguing main event. I know we're all coming off the highs of Freedom 250, and I know you and I had really good nights there. And now maybe people haven't paid enough attention to this main event, because it does have some title implications potentially here for the winner of this one Saturday night. What do you make of Starboy being about $1.50 betting favorite in a main event five-round matchup?
3: Dave, Starboy the fighter is the largest, strongest, heaviest hitting, most athletic, fleet of footed flyweight in the organization. However, sometimes his mental preparedness can make a guy scratch his head wondering, where is this kid coming from? And that, I think, bogged him down a little earlier than more recently. Now he's challenging and trying to get a title fight. As well, he finds himself in a rematch where he was a young kid, green as a cucumber, fighting Horiguchi when Kopp was 23 and Horiguchi was 26 and really in his prime and a full-grown man. Now we flash forward and it's Horiguchi 35, still on a second wave in the UFC, still capable. And I think I take Horiguchi today or tomorrow against any flyweight on the roster except Kopp. The rematch for Kopp and his physical attributes and the fact that I think he's coming focused all lean me to take Kopp. I don't think I'm going to go inside the distance. I like the easy minus 155 I'm seeing right now, or minus 165. I think Kopp is the way I will go, just on a straight bet.
4: Excellent. I always love to ask you about some live underdogs, and they're not egregious in price here, but you've got two on the main card, Lou, that I think you have highlighted that have some great value. Your assessment of the two dogs you like here on that main side.
3: Yeah, Christian Rodriguez and Haider Amil. Amil has dealt with some injuries the last two fights. That could be excuses or not. But the guy's game, he's willing. He's really not apt on the ground. He's a striker, and that's where Christian Rodriguez will probably have advantage over him in his well-roundedness. But this is an unusual fight where Amil's going to be the larger man. He never gets to be that. I really like Haider Amil in this fight. I think he keeps it standing, and I think his striking is too much for Rodriguez. And then I'll go to Vinicius Oliveira and Andre Feely. Vinicius Oliveira is a simple bully, and at 135, the guy is athletic, strong, fast, powerful, but his strikes are not precise. They're not straight. He's wild, and he can be a crazy man. Now he's moving up to 145 to take on a guy in Feely that's a veteran at the division and used to fighting guys that weigh 162 pounds. And that's what featherweights weigh when they get in the cage after weighing in at 145. And so I think Feely, the veteran, is going to be a poor welcome fight for Vinicius Oliveira, because I think he stands up to him. And after a round and a half, the bully his anger and his pressure are going to wane. And I really like Feely in this as well. Feely and Amil, if you don't want to take him just on the money, you can take him on the points. Feely points is +3.5, +120. And Vinicius Oliveira is not finishing Feely. And so I think that is a great consideration as well if you wanted to go points with Feely and or Amil.
31: Yeah, Andre Touchy Feely is one of the tougher guys out there. He's fought everybody, the best of the best there. So I don't think he's going to blink in Oliveira's pressure that he's going to get in the first couple of rounds there. The longer the fight goes, the longer that dog is live. You know, a lot of eyeballs might be on this card because of what we saw at Freedom 250 and all the eyeballs that were there at the White House last Sunday night. If you haven't watched The Hulk, Ian Kutalaba, you know, we used to look at this guy as a wild man when he'd get in the octagon. Lou, he's been, I'd say, maybe getting a little bit older. I don't know if he's becoming more of a conventional fighter these days against Navajo Sterling. He's a massive underdog here in the co-main event. Has the Hulk become Bruce Banner? And is he not as wild as he used to be?
3: Dave, I see it exactly how you just described it. And I think what it is IQ, ring maturity, and the fact that rather than flipping burgers, he'd rather fight in the UFC. So he's forced to now fold in some wrestling and some IQ, and he can't just be a tornado going out there with no defense. He's going to have his hands full with Sterling here. Sterling's longer, taller, younger, striker. That said, Kutalaba can get inside and get this fight to the ground. He's got some decent grappling. Kutalaba is not out of this fight. He's a game-willing guy with a little bit of IQ and plenty of UFC experience.
4: Fantastic. Any other things on the preliminary side or any other thing creative you like when we get there tomorrow night, Lou?
3: Okay, so I have a parlay for us, and unfortunately it involves no UFC fighters. But I hear you guys doing this all the time, and I put one together, and I told Joe Frizzo I'd like to release it. So here we go. North Carolina wins the College World Series. We're taking them with Spain to win the World Cup. And then lastly, the Dodgers to win the National League. That's a 19-1 parlay. And I'm going to take a little taste of that.
31: Okay, so you got a 19-1 Jensen Lewis cross-sport parlay bomb. That, I mean, Jay Lou, your influence, it's taking over. I love it, Lou. I might even back it. As much as I don't like the Dodgers, I won't admit that in the court of law. We like money. 19-1 is a pretty good price point. Lou, you're the best. Check out the Bout Business podcast if you haven't already. Also, the Sneak Teeth. It's fantastic, and it's never been a better time to be a better in mixed martial arts. It's as good as it gets. We're going to give our best bets. They're coming up next right here at VSiN by the Books.
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10: 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Vegas refund. Luke Swain will join us to discuss all his bets, the best draft bettor across all sports that there is. 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Wes Reynolds, as we look back on the U.S. Open at Shinnecock Hills. Adam Burke with all of his baseball plays. And Dallin Cuff on the World Cup. Let's do it. 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
15: We are apparently like Wendy's in that there is beef here today as we welcome you back to VSiN, the Sports Betting Network. Money Moves, Stormy Bonantoni, Jonathan Bontobel with you. I was very excited to welcome in our next guest, Zach Cohen, host of the Hardwood Handicappers podcast, VSiN senior editor. You can follow him on X at Betting on X. But the you hear there is because somebody is very offended that they didn't get invited on to Hardwood Handicappers yesterday. But Zach, I happen to know and pay attention to the fact that you're not doing episodes every day right now like you were previously. Might that have anything to do with it?
0: That has a lot to do with it. I'm only going some Mondays and some Fridays. Honestly, yeah, I didn't even really think about it till late last night when I started preparing for the Friday episode. But yeah, JBT, I would love to have you on next week, but we're going to have to talk about the days because Thursday is no longer available.
1: Think about it. really quickly, are we allowed to say this? We do have some special NBA draft programming that you're going to be part of next week, correct?
0: Yes, we're going to be doing a live Hardwood Handicappers draft edition on the VSiN network. So you'll see me live on VSiN programming for the first time hosting a show. If I'm nervous and doing like the Ricky Bobby hands thing, I can't help it. I've never done it before, but I am excited to do it.
1: All right, so looking forward to that. All right, so let's start with the top, as this has been the big topic of conversation. Growing rumblings that the Wizards have not decided yet. Market seems to be priced, though, as they are. Are you buying in, finally, to Derek Peterson potentially going number one? What are your expectations for this first overall pick as we're getting more noise as we inch closer to the draft on Tuesday?
0: Well, I guess my surprise with this whole thing is that it kind of took this long because I never, as you know, had DeBonsa as a clear-cut number one prospect in this draft. And I feel like you could ask 30 people that cover the draft, none of them would tell you that DeBonsa is far and away the best prospect. So it was kind of weird that this is where it went right away. I did take a small position in Peterson plus 415 to go number one because I do have DeBonsa plus 135, pretty big play. So now I'm in a situation where if it's one of those two, I will end up profiting a little bit. But, yeah, it's definitely a little crazy that we're this close to the draft and we have no idea who's going number one. It is very similar to that Jabari Smith-Paolo Banchero draft, and I have no idea what's going to happen on Tuesday. I still think it'll be DeBonsa just because I do think that there are still some more question marks on the Peterson side that if I were drafting number one between those two – would make me a little bit more uncomfortable. But as you know, if it were me picking number one, I would take Cam Boozer.
1: Yep. All right, so we'll get to Boozer in a second. And that is where the beef between Zach and I lie, especially when it comes to what Utah's going to do. We'll get to that momentarily. What I wanted to ask to follow up on this was, how does the potential reporting now that maybe Washington would be open to moving Trae Young, also that they want another lottery pick potentially, how does that tie into this first overall pick? Could that mean that they are more likely to take Peterson? What does that have to do at all with any, if anything, with what they're going to do there at number one?
0: I don't think that the Young stuff's going to impact their thinking very much. I don't know if you saw Wendy said that they're going to try to bring him back on a three-year deal, and he pretty much was opting out of his one-year player option to get similar money over, you know, a longer span. So I don't really think that there's any truth to him like being out of Washington next season. I think it was all kind of something that was planned. And I don't really think that you could draft with Trae Young in mind or Anthony Davis in mind just because those guys have been so far removed from the best basketball that they've played in their careers and they're so injury prone. I think Washington just needs to pick the guy that they like the most. So that's why I think you're starting to see some more Peterson talk, but I don't really think it'll impact anything, the Trae Young stuff.
1: Stormy, I hate to break in here, but there is some big breaking news that might affect the way that the Wizards are going to handle this first overall pick coming down just now. D'Angelo Russell has exercised his $6 million player option for next season with the Wizards, so they do not need Darren Peterson anymore.
15: Okay, yeah, that'll do it. That's the
0: market. That is how a lot of listeners found out that D'Angelo Russell is on the Wizards.
1: Yeah, that's correct, yeah.
15: To that end, though, we have seen the market start to move a little bit, and maybe people are buying in on that fact because you got plus 415. I'm looking at DraftKings right now on Darren Peterson to go number one overall, plus 290. A.J. DeBonsa was minus 450. He's down to minus 380 right now. But let's go then to what the Utah Jazz might do.
1: And the crux of the issue.
15: And the options there. So, JVT, actually, you know what? Why don't you set the table for this bad boy?
1: We'll set it up. What do you think is going to happen at number two, Zach? Because this is where you and I disagree on if A.J. DeBonsa is available, what could happen here.
0: Yeah, I think if DeBonsa is available, you're going to see Utah take him. There are still reporting as recently as yesterday about like Ryan Smith like salivating at the idea of being able to take his guy, you know, a player that's like a son to him compared to Carlos Boozer actually having his son available in the draft. But no, I think that DeBonsa is going to be the pick if he is available for the Jazz. I think Boozer, as good as he is and as much as I like him, it's really tough to come to grips with taking a big man when every player on your team that is valuable, like outside of Keontae George, plays that position. It's just going to be so hard to find in minutes. I said to you and Kelly, it's like driving a new car off the lot. The second you do it, you're losing the value there. I feel like the second you take Boozer, you're kind of pigeonholing him into like a 15 to 20 minute per game role he's not going to be as tradable because of the role he's playing, and I just can't see them doing it.
1: Does the Kessler noise do anything? Like, if Kessler, if they decide to move Walker Kessler, does that open the door more than for Boozer potentially? Because he's not a true five, so it wouldn't be like a one-to-one fit.
0: That would change things. If we have resolution on Kessler by Tuesday night, then, yeah, I feel like Boozer would be way more in play at number two. I feel like you could find minutes for Boozer, Jackson, and Markkanen to all play together far more often than you can with Kessler in the mix. By the way, don't understand where the Walker Kessler stuff has come from. Like, the numbers that are being reported for him, the thoughts coming out of his camp, it just doesn't make sense to me. This guy has played, what, more than 70 games once in his career, has never been a part of a winning team. I don't really understand what the holdup is there, but they've offered him a fair deal from what I've seen, and feels like he should accept that.
1: Yeah, I think he'd be like the sixth or seventh highest paid center, like making like well north of $20 million a year, and it might not be good enough. By the way, what we disagree on is the sense of, I keep saying that Utah, Stormy, would be fine in moving on AJ DeBonsa because Boozer would be a better fit, or the front office likes him, and I've been poo-pooing the Mormon BYU connection,
15: yes.
1: That I don't think is that important. And my big example has always been DeAndre Ayton with Phoenix, who that did not work out well. But that is what Zach and I disagree on. I have maybe been a little over the top with our beef.
0: This is okay. A better situation than that.

0: and that means that he would not be falling past number 10, yet his over-under is sitting there at 10.5 at pretty much every single prominent sports book, and you could take that under for minus 155. It was minus 105 when I jumped on it and posted it to the VSiN website, but minus 155 I still think is a really good price. If there's a draft promise on him not to fall past 10, that is, you know, going to be a winner. And I do think that there are actually opportunities for him to go a little bit earlier in the draft, because there are rumors that the Nets are very hot for him at number 6. Several other teams in the top 10, I think, could use a big wing. So I do think that Nate Amon under 10.5 is one of the best bets that you can make right now.
1: Said you had like 8 things.
2: Okay, well then who goes 5? Because there's been, what, 4 different names that have really been rotating around. What do the Clippers do?
0: So, I mean, if they're actually going to be committing to Ty Lue in the future, it sounds like it would be Braden Burries. Like, it sounds like he was the one that came out most impressed with what Burries does in that process. I mean, they had a workout with him. Burries apparently shot the lights out. This is a player that is bigger. He could defend. Like, he fits way better next to Darius Garland, in between Garland and Kawhi Leonard. But if, you know, there are some question marks about what Ty Lue's future is with the team, I guess I would say Keaton Wagler, who throughout the entire process has kind of been the number one player linked to them. I know that it's kind of changed at times. Sometimes it's Mikal Brown Jr. Sometimes it's everybody else. I do think Wagler has been the most consistent name brought up at number 5.
1: Yeah, but real quick for our audience, I did bet Burry's at 6-1 to go 5th overall, so I'd like to hear that. I'd add really quickly, Zach, in the last minute here, I think you can still find Burry's top 10 at like minus 270. Some spots are at minus 500. I think minus 500 is more accurate than the minus 270. Would you agree?
0: Yeah, I feel like Burry's floor is number 9 based on, like, the reporting from last week that Rich Paul is trying to steer his way to Dallas. It feels like there's a pretty nice floor there for him with the Mavericks in the draft. So I still think that, you know, going top 10 is a good bet, especially if you could parlay some of these markets. Not sure you could do that everywhere. One more that I have liked over the last couple, like, hours that I'm really kind of toying with, Ade Mara to go under 9.5 is plus 140. I was just watching a workout where, like, he shot the lights out from 3, and everyone knows that he is an unbelievable rim protector, very good rebounder on both ends of the floor. If he has some of that floor spacing upside, I feel like you start to talk about him like you would have, like, Donovan Klingon a couple of years ago, and I think that he has a nice floor at 8 with the Hawks.
2: Awesome stuff, Zach. Thanks for this. We appreciate you.
0: Thank you.
2: See, and I told you guys would make up. It would all be fine.
1: My buddy.
2: You just misunderstood, you know. He didn't even have a show yesterday, otherwise he totally would have been on it. Maybe.
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9: I heard the call to serve, so I answered. I earned a title and discovered my purpose. I found belonging, an unbreakable bond with my fellow Marines. We fought to overcome adversity together in defense of our nation and its people. I've lived a full life, rich with meaning. And even though I no longer wear the uniform, I am still a Marine. My service has come full circle. I will always look after those around me. I will always

0: 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That is what it means to be a Marine. 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
8: And we are back, First Strike here on VSiN. Dave Ross, Rob Moreno coming at you. Rob, have you exhaled yet from Freedom 250, what we saw Sunday night, in Washington, D.C., an absolutely amazing event. Look, we got a really good card this week that we're going to break down with Mano Cop taking on Kyoji Horiguchi. But I think we would be remiss, because everybody is still abuzz about what we saw Sunday night at the White House.
9: It was unreal. It was honestly kind of surreal in the moment. Even seeing the photos back, you're like, did that happen? It was crazy. Those fights were absolutely phenomenal. Seven fights, seven knockouts. What else can you ask for as a MMA UFC fan?
8: Yeah, I don't think it can get a whole lot better. And that's kind of the good news, bad news. I think the good news is we might have seen the greatest event in the history. You can make your argument of sport. The bad news is, can you ever top this if you're the UFC? I don't know that you ever can. So I don't know if we've peaked. But I do think, Rob, and we're going to talk about it literally just in a historic sense here a bit, that for the organization and for people like us that do a weekly podcast that are passionate about the sport, that love to try to give winners out there to people, and then to see that kind of for people that were reaching out to me that are not fight fans at all, and then are texting me, man, that was really cool, the flyover and the White House and Justin Gaethje reading the Declaration of Independence before walking out of the Oval Office to a ring. I mean, it was so surreal that it did seem like it transcended sports. And for that reason, I think if you were a novice, quasi-fan, you might have become a fan of MMA and, of course, the UFC after what you saw Sunday night.
9: Yeah, you know, I think it definitely transcended beyond the MMA's landscape, right? I mean, even my mom texted me Sunday, and she doesn't watch the fight. She doesn't follow the fight. She sees clips of us on social media and is like, great job, you know, but she has no idea what we're talking about. But right. She texted me Sunday, hey, I heard the UFC is at the White House, question mark? And I was like, yeah. She's like, did you guys talk about it? I'm like, we talk about every fight, actually, Mom. But, but you know, it somehow reached her radar, her surroundings. Someone must have talked about it that is even remotely curious about MMA. So it did extend itself. They may have peaked because we thought the Sphere peaked, we thought this peaked, but Dana White has said this is costing them a lot of money to put on. So it's hard for them to kind of just go into these knowing we're going to lose. You know, I think they lost $30 million on this one. I mean, they'll get it back in sponsors and stuff like that. But in the moment, right, it's a cost up front. So it's very interesting on where we go from here with these major big events. You know, I don't want to forget, and I want to shout out the unique UFC production team, because when they're given the task to put something special on, something unique, something that's never been done, as you mentioned, they knock it out the park, right? You talk about the Sphere, what they did back then. No one knew what they were up to, and man, they knocked it out the park. And this one again, with the way the screens were set up, the intros, the creativity to come out with the music, which shout out to the band. Oh my gosh. None of them rapped, which I was hoping they would rap, but but I mean, even singing in multi languages, it was beautiful, man.
8: Yeah, well said. Look, I'm rocking my Marine Corps shirt today. Of course, a proud Marine here, and to see the Marine Corps band on display for the walkouts, to do the live renditions of some of those songs, certainly Justin Gaethje, I think it's one of those nights that people won't ever forget it. And again, the production value, for some of the people that don't know, you know, you watch Rob and I every week here on First Strike. We appreciate you for liking, subscribing, and watching us here. You know, you're one of those guys that back behind the scenes that people don't know, to make things look good, to edit things properly, to kind of put those fine tune and touches on the right pieces that go out on the airwaves here at VSiN, you can really appreciate what that production team did, because from beginning to end, and I was blown away on Friday and Saturday leading up to the fights on Sunday with the production value that they put into it. And then to see it all come off like that, I mean, again, it really is. It's a tip of the cap to the organization, everybody involved in that at UFC, certainly in Las Vegas and beyond. And Rob, you know, to the actual fight, so you can have all the hype. You and I have been talking about these fights right here on this show for months leading up to it. And then for the fights to deliver in the way they did, as you mentioned, 7 finishes, all knockouts here. Judges were not needed. They could have a night off in Washington, D.C.
9: and just they didn't even need fights. Doctors, apparently.
8: That was very interesting, too, that we'll get into. Because I thought we actually had a doctor stoppage, and we didn't have a doctor stoppage. Very odd. But to have the fights play out like that, and I remember even questioning, should Justin Gaethje and Ilia Topuria be the main event? Maybe that should be the co-main, and maybe the heavyweights should be the main. Oh, no. The UFC got this 1,000% correctly by having Justin Gaethje, the American, to do that there at the White House. And the performance he delivered to be the first guy to put an L on the ledger of Ilia Topuria. I mean, look, I had a small play on Justin. My bigger play, as you know, was the over 1.5. We get those home. But it was dicey, as we thought it would be. And for him to finish Ilia Topuria on his stool, I don't think any of us could have seen that coming.
9: No, that was one of the better performances you could ever put together against, you know, we talk about all the time, and undefeated fighters, undefeated for a reason. It's hard to find those holes. And, I mean, maybe he didn't solve the puzzle. He just showed how tough he is and how, I mean, many fighters before have spoken, Justin Gaethje is one of the hardest punchers they've ever faced. The commentary, just, you know, we always talk about Justin, like, if you wrestled, it would be such an easier path. And Joe Rogan mentioned during the broadcast, like, Justin doesn't like to wrestle because it tires him out. He gets too tired. He'd rather just punch and brawl. And that recipe worked. It's just, he's so tough. He was hard to knock down. I will say, that total got dicey because I was following it for you. Oh. That second round, when Topuria was landing those body shots, I was like, oh my God, we are like 30 seconds away from this total. I can't believe Topuria is going to crush him with body shots, which was very impressive. You know, all respect to Topuria too and what he tried to do in the cage. I mean, he couldn't get clean hits in the head, so he started working the body. And, I mean, Gaethje looked in real trouble in that second round, but man, Gaethje weathered the storm and came out champion.
8: I think there's a couple ways and a couple recent history lessons that we can learn from this. And I'm right there with you. I was getting a little sweaty there when he started going to the body, and then Gaethje falls. And you saw, there was close to being a referee stoppage right there, looking closely at Gaethje on the ground. Is he okay? And the mistake in Ilia Topuria's actually, it was Trevor Whitman, the coach of Justin Gaethje, who said it after the fight, said the problem was he shouldn't have followed him down to the ground. And that you talk about tiring himself out, Justin Gaethje, it tired out Ilia Topuria. And he had top control. He had full mount. He was going looking for submissions. And when he couldn't get those, it allowed the second win for Justin Gaethje to survive almost a complete half a round on his back in that second round. And then the third round, he comes out and everything is different. And I thought the broadcasting team, John Anik and Joe Rogan specifically, those guys were all over it, and Daniel Cormier, that they could see the change in Topuria. And Cormier mentioned it as a wrestler. Oh, Topuria's tired. He went for the finish, couldn't get it on the ground, and now he's tired, and that second win came. Unbelievable four rounds of action. I'm glad they stopped it very quickly. At the end of the third round, as you alluded to, the doctor said, that's it. And then all of a sudden, Topuria is pleading his case. They get the translator in, and somehow they let the fight go. And Topuria got 2 full minutes to recover. And the broadcast team was mentioning it in real time, that was unfair to Gaethje, what was happening there. Justin didn't really care. You could tell when he talked about it afterward. But I think those guys were all over it. Like, what was that? The referee said, no, he can't go. And somehow they allowed it to go. And I got to be honest, those extra 5 minutes of damage that Ilya Topuria took, I don't know that that's going to be good for him long term.
9: No, I mean, you know, and you got to think about the fighter in every moment. I know they plead their case, but when you're in your corner and you let the word slip out, say, I can't see, or I can't see out of my left eye, that those doctors are going to say, what did you just say? What's going on? And, you know, Topuria's already posted on Instagram. I believe that's where he posted this, but he said, you know, props to Justin Gaethje. After the first round, I couldn't see out of my left eye. And pretty much by the end of the second round, he couldn't see out of his right eye.
8: That's right.
9: So, you know, and you think about the way the fight went that third round. Now, mind you, yes, he tired himself out. And I'm curious what you think about the elements of being outside and if it affected any fighters.
8: Yep.
9: But in that third round, yeah, you think about when the end of that third round, I think, of course, you don't want the moment to that night, that spectacular night. You don't want it to end on a doctor stoppage, on a doctor saying he can't continue, whatever. But you're right. That fourth round was probably a ton of unnecessary damage to the face of Ilya Topuria, which, hey, that's the game they play. And I doubt he's, you know, blaming the doctors for making him go back out there. He pleaded his case. But, you know, early reports say it's possible there's 2 broken orbital bones. And, you know, you want to hope that he comes back healthy, but the damage in that area can be fight-altering, career-altering for a guy like Ilya Topuria.
8: Yeah, we hope he's going to heal up just fine. He said it's unfinished business with Justin Gaethje. And the other thing I just want to throw out the specter of, and I've gone back and rewatched the fight. Why wouldn't you, people? Go back. If you haven't watched it yet, just watch it again. It'd be so good, right? There was a point in that second round where I wonder if Gaethje will – it probably never did his mind, where he thought, you know what? These body shots, I can't breathe. I'm on my back. I got an animal on top of me that's never lost. Could have easily called it a day and said, not only, you know, it's the White House, it's the pinnacle as an American. Nothing's going to ever top this. There's no shame in losing to an undefeated guy. And drop the gloves right there in the octagon. That's it, right off into the sunset. And I think Gaethje, that moment of truth hit him in the second round and said, no, I'm not quitting. I'm not done. It's that mentality that a guy like Gaethje has. That's why I backed the over, that he just won't quit. And you got to take all the fight out of certain guys. And he did. He had to take all the fight out of Ilya Topuria. And he did at the end of that fourth round. I don't know what's next for Justin Gaethje. I don't know. Dustin Poirier is talking about coming out of retirement for a rematch there. I know
9: he said his biggest challenge returning to the UFC would be USADA. So
8: is that what Poirier said? Oh, that's so good. That's so good. So I don't really know what's next now as the undisputed lightweight champion, something he's never had before. You know, he's had the BMF, he's had the interim belts, but now to get it undisputed as the lightweight champion, we'll talk about what might be next to come.
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8: I want to talk about the co-main event with you, too. I was on Ciryl Gane. I know your heart went with Alex Behera.
9: That's what I get for fading my own model.
8: Don't fake your own numbers, Rob. You had it right. But look, I understood the heart play. And I mentioned it leading up to, for the weeks and months ahead, that I was rooting for Alex Behera. But my wallet said, this is way too much weight to put on. I thought he looked, I hate to say this, overweight, if that makes sense, in a heavyweight sense.
9: He weighed in heavier than Ciryl Gane.
8: And right when I went in, I was like, oh, I'm doubling up on Ciryl Gane here. I kept rebetting Ciryl Gane as the number came down, the money came in on Behera. And the whole reason why, as I discussed with you, is the athleticism of a natural 260 guy that weighed, what, 258, 256, and he looked great, light on his feet. And we can talk about the illegal shots to the back of the head, that sort of thing, and I know Behera has made that an issue. But even up to that point, it looked like one-way traffic all the way. I never felt like Ciryl Gane was in any danger, and that's because Behera was slow. And when you go up that much weight, 50 pounds from the last time out, Rob, I don't know how you can be as quick. And he was quick at light heavyweight and certainly at middleweight. And I think for him, if he's going to be viable in the heavyweight division, and I don't know if he's going to stay in this division at all, he should be about 230. Like, they need to cut weight. I didn't think his team did him any favors leading up to this fight.
9: Yeah, I'm curious if he maybe needed a heavyweight tune-up fight. And I get the moment and the opportunity. You got to seize it, right? Yep. If the UFC is calling, it's like, hey, you want to go to heavyweight? We're going to give you a title shot right away. Hey, you go for it.
8: Yep.
9: But, you know, remember when he moved up to light heavyweight? He had won a tune-up fight before he fought for a belt. And it was a kind of a slower fight. I don't remember if it was a five-round fight, but he went five rounds. Yeah,
8: yep.
9: Blachowicz, you know, just decision win. He just looked better, cleaner, but he wasn't explosive. He didn't get a knockout that night. And then after that, he kind of became the Pajeda we know and love, right, the knockout guy. So I'm curious if he just needs time to adjust to that weight, because you're right, he looked sluggish, right? He looked fine, but he didn't look in shape, so to speak. It looked like they just kind of filled him up with food and was like, keep packing it up. Keep packing it up. Yeah, but you're right. There's a difference. We talked about it last week. There's a difference between a natural athletic heavyweight and just a guy who's heavy. And Prajedo was just kind of like a heavy guy. And he looked sluggish. He looked slow. I mean, he landed two nice shots at the end of the first round that you were like, maybe we get a little slugfest here. But, you know, Ciryl Gane, hats off. Definitely wish he would avoid having a fight with controversy around
8: always
9: dirty punches or eye pokes.
8: It is always something. And look, and we talked about it leading up to the fight. That's been a problem. And Pereira, I understand why he's upset about that. Again, I'm gonna look at Herb Dean as the referee in that situation. And we all love Herb Dean too. But there's been too many instances where I feel like I'm talking about Herb Dean and things he should have done as a third man in that octagon. And if it wasn't a legal strike, it doesn't matter how many. Clearly there were some. Stop the fight at that point and take a look at the monitor. That's why we have it. And take a point away from Ciryl Gane. I said it to you last week. If he fouls, take a point away. You don't have to let this stuff continue, and that'll get the point across to Ciryl Gane. Look, I think he was going to win the fight anyway, but that does not excuse the fact that there were shots to the back of the head that a referee, and again, Ciryl, it'd be nice if you didn't. We didn't have to have the referee do that for you, but it is ultimately the job of the ref to get in there and clean it up and make sure that stays without issue. And look, it looks like it's going to be Gane and Aspinall. We'll talk about that a little bit later for the Undisputed Heavyweight Championship of the World. I want to see that fight again because I thought Gane was going to win that fight. But again, stop fouling, Ciryl, because you're way too good. You can beat these guys without fouling, all right? You're way
9: too good.
8: That's
9: my thing, is he's so good. It's not necessary. Like, he is so good at what he does. He's so athletic for the size. And, I mean, I think they said he didn't start training MMA till like, in his 20s. Like, just he's so impressive. But these things kind of overshadow his win. Now, you're right. I don't think the result would have been any different. I mean, heck, if Herb Dean had called it in the moment when he was already down, I don't think I would have argued it was an early stoppage. Like, Pereira was in trouble. The fact that he somehow stood up after taking some shots to the back of the head was impressive. I'm like, how hard is that skull? But, yeah, I don't think it would have changed the result. But you're right. If we don't start asking that third man in the octagon to penalize and just, you know, make the guy know, hey, I shouldn't do this because it could cost me moving forward. Because other than that, what's stopping Ciryl Gane from sneaking it in again next time?
8: Yeah, hey, right. If there's no deterrence, sometimes you go, you just get away with it with the Three Stooges. Josh Hokett, really no trouble with Derek Lewis. You and I talked about it. Look, the shenanigans on the mic, whatever you want to say about Josh Hokett, he's doing a good job of marketing himself. But he said, I'm not a role model. I don't need to be liked. I want to be the best at what I do. I don't know. I don't want to say I don't know how good he is because he's clearly talented. There's no doubt about that. But you and I talked about it. It was one of my favorite fights in the card, Hokett by KO, -$1.10. That easily cashes. I got nervous and we went for the arm bar. And then I realized he didn't know what to do with that. And he was kind of playing along MMA. Or, you know,
9: I was WWE laughing so hard at that arm bar.
8: And I think he did it as a bit, which shows you he's clowning world-class heavyweights like Derek Lewis in the moment, right? And then, like, he knew he didn't have it. Oh, and he does the exaggerated, like, he's leaning back. And Lewis must have been like, what is this guy doing? But, you know, he's calling out Alex Pereira for the next fight. I'd kind of like to see that. Because I think if you fight a guy, no disrespect to Derek Lewis, no disrespect to Curtis Blaydes, but if you fight Alex Pereira coming off a devastating loss to Ciryl Gane, and Alex looks better in a heavyweight body, and he beats Alex Pereira at heavyweight, do we have to rethink, I guess, Rob, who is Josh Hokett?
9: Yes, I think, you know, and I talked about it on my own podcast, Fighting With Numbers, and just I keep getting it wrong as far as how good Hokett could potentially be in the octagon, right? And I think it's because the antics kind of overshadow it, right? I think it kind of blurs and you
8: By
9: forget
8: design.
9: How he fought the last time and you kind of just like, is he really that good or is he just trying? Is that why he's got the shtick, right? Because he's not good enough. But then he goes in the octagon and puts on some pretty good fights. Now, I am concerned, kind of like you said, how good? Because, in all fairness, much respect to Derek Lewis and what he's done and who he is, but he is pushing 42 years old. And even in his last fight, he looked like he had no fight in him and all quit. And this fight kind of looked the same. And honestly, going to the elements again, he was huffing and puffing by the first round. So I kind of concerned myself with how good is Hokett. And also, he lands a lot of shots on guys, but they don't go down, really. So I concern, especially, you know, Reed Kuhn talks about that a lot. At heavyweight, the lack of power can be a concern when you start fighting real competition. I mean, hey, let's put him against Sergey. You know, like, how's that going to go when you when you're really dealing with a guy that can handle those hands? And Hokut, we talk about heavyweights. He's not a huge heavyweight either, right? He's kind of that, kind of the size we probably picture Prajeda fighting at naturally if he's going to stay at heavyweight. So that is an interesting fight if they do it, because, like I said, I'd like to see what Alex Prajeda can do if he kind of gets used to carrying that weight around. But Hokut, we'll see what he does. I mean, hey, at least I know when I look at the numbers next time to not worry about any jiu-jitsu whatsoever, because that was the second he did it. You know, my wife was still watching the fights at the time. It hadn't gotten too late. But she was still watching the fights with me. And she's like, ooh, does he have an armbar? And I was like, no, I don't know what he's doing.
8: It was like comical. It's not there. The guy is comical, but he can't really fight.
9: They laid there for like 45 seconds, and Lewis was just, I think, kind of like Gaethje. Lewis was like, oh, I get like a whole minute extra to just lay here and rest. And Hoke is just making faces. I was like, should they stand this up? I don't know if they're doing anything. I guess the clock's
8: run out. I was kind of confused in that moment exactly what was happening there. But again, for somebody who had the KO prop, I was glad that Hoke did not know what to do in locking that submission. Hey, I wish I'd listened to the Sugar Show a little bit, because I thought was a hobby. I really like Shane, Sean O'Malley, rather, in that I thought, boy, this will be easy work for the Sugar Show. But he said it. I'm going to go in there and knock this guy out. And did he ever deliver in that second round with a two-piece to get Sahabi out of there? Dare I say the Sugar Show is back? Because it did feel like in recent years, maybe we the luster, the shine of Sugar Sean O'Malley had come off a little bit. Is it back on in full display for you?
9: I think it was. I think he looked great in that fight. Now, I don't know Zahabi's game plan. He was just throwing leg kicks over and over. And I mean, those can build up, but if you're not going to make it to the third round, what's the point of that game plan? Right. But no, I mean, you call your shot the way Sean O'Malley did and you get it. Usually we reward that. And he looked great. I mean, Zahabi's halfway going down and he's already throwing a salute. Like,
8: unbelievable.
9: You can't write that any better for a guy. So, yes, I think, hey, everything from his walkout, which, once again, props to the band because they nailed his superstar walkout. That was so beautiful, good. Beautifully sung. And he nailed that win. He got that victory, he called his shot, and he got it. So
8: yeah.
9: I'd love to see him against Peter Yan again, but I know there's, you know, are we getting Dvalishvili again against Yan? He deserves a rematch at some point. So either way, that's a great trio to be looking in that title picture.
8: Yeah, it's good to see him back, at least in those conversations again, for title shots again for the former champion in that weight class. I don't know how much time we have to spend on Mauricio Hoofy. It's my only miss of the night. I took the big dog and Michael Chandler, and it was pretty apparent early on when he couldn't get the takedown. But look, you know, we talk about this all the time. At least he did what he tried to do what he would have to do in order to win, and that's get inside the much larger man with a much bigger reach and just deadly head kicks from a guy like Mauricio Hoofy and deadly striking from the outside, and he couldn't get the takedown. And, Rob, when he couldn't get the takedown, this was literally a matter of time.
9: Yeah, that's exactly what it looked like. I mean, he attempted, I believe, maybe two, and he did not get them. He didn't even get close to getting them.

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11: And I feel like, you know, and I'm not trying to talk down Michael Chandler. Like, he's had a beautiful career. He's had a rough last few years. You know, you can blame Connor if you want. But he's had a rough go at it here in the UFC, at least. And it looked like he didn't have another plan. It looked like he was like, crap, I don't know what to do. And he was, I made the joke online that he was running, but it kind of looked like that, though. He was kind of just like, I need to avoid the shots. I need to avoid these strikes. And maybe he was just trying to survive the round and, like, I need a new game plan. He just couldn't do it, man. And Hoofy, I mean, Hoofy did what exactly he wanted to do and put him down. That was very impressive. There's not much to say about that fight.
12: And I guess the same could be said about Bo Nickel, because I thought Bo looked really good. It was another strong play for me against Kyle Daukaus. And we talked about the weight cuts again. This is why when we do these recordings here on a Wednesday, we always say, stay tuned, because information is going to change when you watch this. And again, for a Sunday night card, I thought Daukaus looked really bad on the scale. Ironically, I thought Gaethje looked bad on the scale, too. He did rehydrate well, which was good. But Daukaus really did not look like it was a good weight cut. Bo Nickel, he looked great. He looked great all week leading up to the fight. He seemed very comfortable in his own skin for a guy that maybe early on in his UFC career was more about the bravado. And I don't want to say he's been humbled. He looked really different to me, and he looked really dangerous to me, very relaxed. And I thought he fought like that in disposing of Kyle Daukaus in short order.
11: Bo Nickel's got two knockouts in a row. I mean, do we need to start talking about his hands? I mean, it keeps surprising us, right? I think that's what you want to see out of someone who was labeled a prospect and then kind of got bumped back down by getting destroyed by RDR. But his last two performances have been great. This was another great performance. I'd like to see how he does stepping up a little bit in competition. You know, I'm not saying let's fling him into the top five or anything like that, but you know, let's give him a couple more challenges and see what he can do and see if he can continue to evolve. Those natural athletes, man, just so jealous.
12: Yeah, right. Yeah, we don't get that, Rob. You and I do. Yeah. That's why we do this show, or we're not in the octagon. Yeah, you know, it's fun talking about this, recapping these seven fights very quickly, because I think all seven winners, the visions of grandeur that they all have, whether it's Justin Gaethje, now a champion, or a guy like Diego Lopez in the first fight of the night. And I think we were oppo on this one. I'll tell you, Stevie Garcia looked great in the first round. And I thought, oh, no, my Diego Lopez ticket's going to go down. And I felt like he got baited into a firefight with Diego Lopez, which normally, I'm sure Stevie Garcia goes, great. Like, you know who I am? I knock cats out. But he played that hands game with Diego, and I got to be honest with you, it showed me there are different levels to Diego Lopez. That's the champion in waiting, Diego Lopez, that I think was missing in the Volk fights the last couple of times out.
11: Yes. That first round ended, and I was feeling good about my dog play. I was like,
12: totally.
11: Steve Garcia's fighting the fight I need him to fight. Avoid getting into a brawl. Avoid getting into that phone booth with Diego Lopez, and you can outstrike him, and you can hurt him. I mean, he was landing hard punches. Now, we know Diego Lopez doesn't go down. He's tough as hell. But, man, that second round, he did kind of bait him in, like, hey, let's go. And they started throwing hands, and I swear I almost covered my eyes because I was like, this isn't what I want. Because I talked about Steve Garcia's been dropped a lot in his career already. Now, I believe that's now six times knocked down in the UFC. But he's learned that win streak he was on, he learned how to avoid those situations. But like you said, there's levels to this, and there's a guy like Diego Lopez that knows, like, hey, I don't need to beat him round to round. I need to just pull him in, lure him in, bait him in, and let's go fist for fist. He's going to think he's tough enough, but I'm going to show him who's the tougher dude. And man, the second they started getting in that phone booth brawling, I was like, it's only a matter of seconds, and boom, he dropped. And I was like, there goes my dog play.
12: There are so many iconic moments from what we saw Sunday night that we'll talk about for decades. Maybe the first one was Diego Lopez afterward, arms stretched at the, just stand, like, I don't even know how physically you can do it, standing on the top of the octagon with the White House in front of you with your arms outstretched. And I know he talked about it afterward, and they said that he was like, they were saying, get down, get down. He's like, nope. Like, this is my moment, man. I'm here at the White House.
11: My fight's over. Kick me out if you want. And then someone get the picture, I'm good.
12: And then going over there to the Ellipse with all those fans. I don't know, it was like 60,000, 80,000 people that were there.
11: Oh, the fan fest, yeah.
12: Right, the fan fest afterward. I was so proud of the organization and of the fighters embracing it. He's still there, shirtless, still in his fight gear, walking over there, and the crowd's going crazy. Like, Rob, that is a seminal moment in the fight game that you and I already had it. You had guys like us. But I think for the other people to get what they fully grasped, those 14 fighters to be on that card, win or lose, man, it still gives me chills to think about what we actually witnessed Sunday night at the White House. We continue First Strike here on VSiN. Dave Ross and Rob Moreno coming at you. And again, if you're not a VSiN Pro subscriber, We don't know what you're waiting for. Come on. It's great. It's a great value right now. You can get some intro offers as low as $9.99. There is a special one that would go all the way through the Super Bowl for $175 that you can still take advantage of. Early bird special. We got our NFL betting guide coming out next week, Rob. So it's not just MMA that we push here on First Strike, but across our network, Rob, we got you covered no matter what you want to bet.
11: That NFL guide is dropping early this year. Shout out to Adam Burke and the whole crew, everyone adding to it, but Adam Burke does a great job of all these. And yeah, you got to get in now. I know it's crazy to say it's football season, but it's football season. That's it. NBA's over, NHL's over. Sorry, MLB. I watch it occasionally. I bet it occasionally, but it's football season.
12: And I've got my plays already in there for that betting guide coming out next week. So just, you know, a little primer out there for you people, kind of like the Falcons this year. Okay.
11: Oh, I thought you were going to say Cowboys, if I'm being honest.
12: I always like the Cowboys. There's no doubt about that. Let's get to the main event coming up here at UFC. We're going to have Fight Nights back there in the Apex. You and I, it was cool to be there a couple weeks ago with Zayd Hussein to see it up close and personal. I think for me at least, gives me a much better idea of the environment on fight night, what these fighters are going to be experiencing. Manuel Kopp is going to be in there against Kyoji Horiguchi. Horiguchi's a small dog, not a big dog against Starboy in this one. I'm seeing about $1.60, $1.50. I even saw this morning at Circa, Rob, here for Manuel Kopp. Horiguchi's a legend of the sport, right? Now, he's a little bit up there in age. We know that. I guess before I get your official play on it, my concern is, how does Horiguchi get to Manuel Kopp? Does it have to be shooting at the legs? Because he's got great hands, too. But does it have to be one of those fights where Horiguchi shows all of mixed martial arts and he has to avoid being sniped from the outside by a guy as talented as Manuel Kopp is?
11: I think you nailed it right there. He's got to avoid the snipe shot. He's got to get in close. He's got to explore all elements of the mixed part of mixed martial arts. And not to take away from Manuel Kopp, I mean, you're talking about a guy who's got an 81% takedown defense. So even if Horiguchi wants to take it that direction, and, you know, I will say my stats are based off his UFC fights. I believe he's had 10 so far. 10 UFC fights. That's whose stats Horiguchi's on, because he had a run prior, and then he returned last year, and he's got it and he's looked just as good as we remembered him. Yeah. I mean, you talk about a guy that in his first UFC run, his only loss was a title fight against Demetrius Johnson.
12: Like, who?
11: Yeah. Exactly. Probably one of the greatest flyweights we've ever seen. Yeah. Some would argue one of the best mixed martial artists we've ever seen. Talk about a guy who always used the mixed part of martial arts. But Horiguchi, even after that title loss, went on a 3-fight win streak. And then he stepped out and went to Ryzen, did a little bit of Bellator there, and now he's been welcomed back on a 2-fight win streak. Well, technically on like a 7-fight win streak, but 2-fight UFC win streak. But Manuel Kopp, he has been on a run here as well. 3-fight TKO win streak. And not just anybody. He talked out. You talk about Bruno Silva, Almabayev, and Brandon Royval most recently. Knocks out those guys. 4-1 since 2023. His only loss was Muhammad Mokaev, so also impressively, not a guy to shy against who interrupted your win streak. So both these guys are tough. You got the Starboy Karate Kid. It's pretty close. Kopp does have a reach advantage of 5 inches, and that could be a difference maker. You know, they look like mirrors of each other. Other than that, you know, XR percentage, 68% for each guy. That's very hard to land on the exact same number. But so both guys know how to win rounds when they need to, and they're both very creative and very strong in their strengths. I know that's a weird sentence, but they know how to use those strengths. We talk about guys who don't do that all the time, and they know what they're doing in there. Horiguchi, he is elusive, though. He only absorbs 2.13 significant strikes per minute, and that's what you need to do to avoid a guy like Manuel Kopp. You know, I talked about Steve Garcia, and unfortunately he was on the losing end of that, but it's avoiding those big shots from guys that throw one big shot. Manuel Kopp does have high output, 5.04 significant strikes per minute, and also somewhat elusive, 0.96 differential for him. Now, neither guy's ever been knocked down in the UFC. So these are some chins. Kopp is going to have to test that chin of Horiguchi. Control rates on the ground, Manuel Kopp, 30%. That's obviously not his goal. That's not his game plan here. Horiguchi, 52%. I would have preferred to see that a little higher if that's the main goal, being because his Kopp's takedown defense is so high, 81%, like I mentioned. So when I run this through the model, you know, you got to take into account that, once again, we talked about the Apex. I don't think it's, you know, it's not just a sparring session anymore. I think I understand that, like, this is probably less pressure for these guys. And this could be a title eliminator for the flyweight division as well. I mean, outside of waiting for Alexander Pantoja to heal up, and I hope that soon, and I hope we get that rematch, I mean, these are two guys that probably are eyeing Joshua Van right now, and they've got their eye on the prize.
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7: The AFC North, what is more likely to cash? 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
19: 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I'm going to say the Bengals are more likely to cash. Factor in a very easy schedule, number three schedule according to Warren Sharp. So going to go Bengals more likely to cash.
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11: Running through the model, it does land on the nail cop, but it hits that tier five that I talk about, kind of like a little bit of danger, like, hey, hold up. You know, those are only hitting at about 55% in my model. So Manel Kopp is kind of a concern. His odds aren't awful, like you said, down minus 150, minus 160 if you look around. But actually, I'm going to toss to you because the way I've been looking at this fight is the total. Total set at 4.5. The books are expecting this goes all five rounds, but these are two guys that are sneaky finishers. Unders plus money right now. I mean, what do you think? Do you think we can get an early finish, or does this go all five rounds?
12: I'm so glad you brought up the total, because that plus money here at 4.5, it did catch my eye. And I do think that if it goes the distance, that could be an advantage for Horiguchi. It could be on the dog side, because sometimes Manel Kopp can play with his food, shall we say, inside the octagon. If you've been watching Starboy, it'd be frustrating at times. You're like, man, just go finish this dude. And then he normally does. Right at the end of the day, he normally does to get those guys out, but it looks like early on sometimes he's too playful in there, and you get a little bit worried if you're backing the favorite, the big favorite. He's not a big favorite this time around. So I kind of lean towards the Starboy side, and that does get me to an under. And I worry, as much as I love to root for the old guys, as much as I love Horiguchi, and I really do, I admire the way he fights and his fighting passion. I just wonder that he might get sniped. I see visions of Sean O'Malley, Aljamain Sterling, and you go back there in the bantamweight where, you know, Aljo had to kind of dive into the legs, and it was that big snipe from Sean that knocked him out. I see that kind of playing out, that if Horiguchi fights a stand-up fight with Manel Kopp, he's going to lose, I think. As good as well-rounded as he is, that's not where he wants to fight Manel Kopp, and therefore does he get a little bit more desperate, shoot in on the legs, he can't get it, and all of a sudden, bam, a big punch coming down that might be able to get Horiguchi out of there. I would look to the under 4.5. And that might be a really slow start for these guys, or at least on the cop side, right? But eventually, I think he's too big. I think he's absolutely just too big for this weight class, too big for most of the guys in this division. I do like the Starboy side here. I like laying the small price point, and I might take a stab at that under. And dare I say, look for cop via KO if you want to get some plus money. I think it wouldn't be bad to have that in the account as well, Rob. That's where I'm going to be.
11: I was going to say, Horiguchi, while I mentioned his only loss in the UFC is Demetrius Johnson, he obviously took losses outside of the UFC, and two of those losses were knockouts, by the way. Kai Asakara, impressive. You know, nothing to shy there.
12: No.
11: And Sergio Pettis also knocked him out back in 2021 in Bellator. So he's not invincible.
12: Infallible.
11: There in the cage.
12: Yes.
11: And it's possible, like you said, if he's struggling to get those takedowns, we could see. And hey, the under kind of protects you if Horiguchi does get the takedown, and maybe he slips in a submission, right? He's very slick on the ground. But I'm glad I'm on the same side as Mr. Totals. I mean, you look at the props, even Nascimento by submission, plus 180, Nascimento by decision, plus 170. So even the books aren't really sure how he could get it done. And I'm not exactly the hottest on my method props currently. So me playing it safe, I think just straight up Nascimento currently is my play.
12: I'd give a small lean to that sub price. I do kind of like that for Nascimento here for the method of victory. But I totally get where you're coming from. And again, the Sugar Show was a strong parlay piece for me last week. I like where your head's at here, that you can look at Allen here as a possible parlay piece on this card if you like it. Maybe you don't want to lay the $1.50, $1.60 with Manel Kopp in the main event and go ahead and parlay piece that with Nascimento. You get a nice plus money out of that. I really like the way you're breaking down that fight, and I'm with you on the Nascimento side here to get that done early in the night here in Las Vegas back at Apex. Before we say goodbye in this edition, you know, we kept looking ahead to Freedom 250. We knew how electric that card was going to be. You know, it's not that long now, just a couple weeks before Conor McGregor is supposed to be back in an octagon on July 11th, so we say, against Max Holloway. Now, since you and I discussed this fight first, and I couldn't believe you could get Conor McGregor at that point well over $3, you can't anymore. The price points have come way down. I don't know if they watch First Strike, but maybe now there's people are starting to realize. I worry about Max at this weight class, fighting at 170, that I just wonder if it's going to be too big for Max Holloway. And Conor McGregor, to me, I know we haven't seen him in forever, but Rob, if the lasting image of Conor when he fought Nate Diaz back up there at 170, beat him in the rematch, if I get that version of Conor, I think he's really live still at over a $2 betting underdog.
11: Yeah. It's hard to say a guy who hasn't fought in multiple years is a live underdog, like, easily, but you're right. It's the weight that concerns me, because I don't know what Max Holloway looks like at 170. And McGregor you know, he's if anything, being out of the cage could be a blessing in disguise. Whereas Max has been in a couple wars his last few fights. If you, even in victory, he's been in some just all out brawls. You're talking about multiple weight classes. He's been 145, 155. So he's been cutting weight. His body's been in training, so he's in shape. But we know McGregor's also in shape. He's in, once again, natural athlete. These guys, annoying. But Conor McGregor hasn't been cutting weight, hasn't been pushing his body to the limit at 155 or anything like that. So cutting to 170, I don't think is going to be a big deal for him. And he's still plus 235. I mean, I'm glad the Holloway price is coming down, but I don't think it's going to get down to a point where I'm comfortable enough.
12: I stand corrected though, Rob. They are going to schedule this fight for 155 somehow.
11: Oh.
12: Now I thought this was going to be at 170. So I'm seeing now that it is officially 155. That does change my belief.
11: That is breaking news to me.
12: That's right. It's not my way. I thought we were going to fight this at 170. But at 155, we'll have to see about the weight cut. We know Max can make it. That shouldn't be a problem for Max. I wonder if that's why it's still lying the way it is at $3 betting favorite or 290 on the Max Holloway side. But that surprises me and gives me a little doubt that this fight will go off without a hitch at 155. We've seen this before, right? Where all of a sudden, guy can't make weight. What do they do? Catch weight, 165. So before I run to the window to bet this thing, are we sure that Conor McGregor is going to be able to make 155?
11: I don't know. That changes everything I've been thinking
12: about. It
11: does. This.
12: Totally.
11: Because you're right. It's Max Holloway makes 155. Easy. That's not a big deal. He's done that multiple times in his career. McGregor hasn't cut. Like, that's what I was talking about, right? McGregor hasn't needed to cut weight in so long. And it's going to be hard to get that frame down to 155. Yeah, I would say if you haven't bet this yet, I would say hold and let's confirm what weight class we're doing.
12: Yes.
11: I would wait to see what happens fight week. You know, Lou is great for, hey, let's see what these guys look like on the scale. If it's 155, I would wait to see what McGregor looks like on the scale because you're right. You could get a last minute, because let's face it, the UFC's not going to want to cancel this one.
12: No.
11: You could get a last minute like, hey, this is going to be a catch weight now at 165. And it's like, okay, well, now I believe in McGregor here.
12: So, by the way, that changes a lot. It changes everything. I'm right there with you. I'm like, 170? I would load up on the Conor side. 150.

0: Benoit St. Denis is the co-main event. I'm worried about Patty against BSD at 170. Like, these are as much respect as I have for Patty, especially in hindsight now in the Justin Gaethje fight after what Gaethje just did to Ilia Topuria. Do we rethink Patty the Batty, that he really might have been a really good challenger for Justin Gaethje after what we saw Gaethje just do, if we can do that MMA math against Ilia Topuria?
1: MMA math is impossible. Justin Gaethje has broken all MMA math.
0: Yes, he really has.
1: I mean, look at the guys he's lost to, but then look at the guy he's beat. But yeah, I worry about Paddy Pimblett here. Benoit St. Denis, -175 currently feels cheap for me. You know, and hey, there may be a trend we have to look for guys after they fight Justin Gaethje, because even Max Holloway, in a victory after Justin Gaethje, which was an absolute war, he loses, right? Paddy Pimblett, after going 5 rounds with Justin Gaethje, this is a tough fight to take after a guy like Justin Gaethje, because, man, Benoit Saint-Denis, I know Paddy Pimblett, they don't tap, but Benoit Saint-Denis may find a way to break you.
0: You're not going to do the impression? Scousers don't quit, they don't tap? Scousers!
1: My wife doesn't like it when I do impressions. She says they all sound like they're from the same part of the country, and we don't know what part of the world they are.
0: Why, I'm single, Rob. None of my girlfriends like my impressions through the years. Yeah, it's going to be a great fight card again, and even Mario Bautista against Corey Sandhagen, that's going to be a great fight. We'll talk about that in weeks to come. But again, Conor against Max, I believe it when I see it, that those guys are going to squeeze back in 155 pounds. Paddy the Batty Pimblett against BSD, that's going to be a great fight at 170. But again, we'll get to those changing numbers as they occur. Rob, great stuff, man. Always love talking the fight game with you each and every week here on First Strike. Please, people, like, subscribe, and if you've already done it, tell a friend, because we love it. It's a passion project for us each and every week right here on VSiN. So for El Modelo, Rob Moreno, I'm Dave Ross. We'll see you next week right here on First Strike.
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7: All right, we're halfway through the U.S. Open at Shinnecock Hills on Long Island, and this major in New York has lived up to the hype so far. The scores have not been as low as anticipated. The weather not been as bad as we thought it was going to be. Wild winds were in the forecast for Thursday afternoon, 40 to 50 mile an hour gust. It did not really materialize. The players who went off early Thursday, who were supposed to get the calmer conditions, actually got the worst of the weather. And the players who were in the afternoon got the better weather and the better draw in terms of tee times. Wyndham Clark was in that group who went off Thursday afternoon and finished again Friday morning. And guess what? Wyndham Clark took advantage of that to go 7 under par in the first two rounds, and he leads going into the weekend. He was a U.S. Open champ at Los Angeles Country Club in 2023. He has not been a fan favorite. He's had boorish behavior off the course and a couple of cases of misbehavior. I've given golf fans reason to not like him. But Wyndham Clark's trying to win back fans this week at Shinnecock Hills. He's trying to win his second major. His four-stroke lead with two rounds to go, not the huge lead it might seem. Will Hill, my co-host. Will, we see this a lot, right, where it's almost like an NBA game where you have a team, and we saw this a lot with the Spurs and the Knicks. The Spurs are up 15, and you think they have a comfortable lead until the Knicks wipe out that lead game after game after game and end up winning the NBA Finals. A four-stroke lead with two rounds to go is not that much. It's not the big lead it seems to be in a golf tournament, right?
8: Yeah, you mentioned the Spurs blowing a big lead, blowing a 15-point lead. You'll have to be more specific when it comes to the finals because we would still be playing basketball if the Spurs could just hold some of these leads. It's amazing. That's one of the all-time joke jobs over the course of a series where they just stop scoring. But you're 100% right, and we were sitting here the weekend of the Masters where I know our buddies Mitch Moss and Paul Howe were saying, it's over, Rory's going to win. In the end, they end up being right, but there were a lot of twists and turns. He ended up, you know, going from minus 200 going into the weekend just off of memory to there were certain points where he was 2-1, 3-1, you know, with a plus price. So there's a lot of swings in these tournaments. There's a lot of swings in these odds. I'll ask you two questions. If you had to bet anyone right now considering the odds, who would you bet? And what's a fair over-under? Like, what's the winning score look like here Sunday night?
7: You know what? I'll get to that here in a minute. I was going to mention we were talking about Knicks and their comebacks. Do you realize the Knicks had the number one? That was from down 29 points. The number one, the number three, and number five biggest comebacks in NBA Finals history, all in the same finals. And you think about that, it's kind of like a perfect storm. You know, we're talking about Wyndham Clark going to the weekend here with a big lead, and some people are going to say he choked. I think what you got to have is one side choking and the other side hitting clutch shots, right? So if Wyndham Clark blows it this weekend, it's going to be because Xander Schauffele or Matt Fitzpatrick or somebody comes from behind and plays great golf, and he collapses a little bit. We When you look back at that NBA Finals, did you think it was more a case of the Spurs choking or the Knicks and Jalen Brunson just stepping up and hitting clutch shots? A combination of the two, obviously.
8: Like you said, the easy answer is always a combination of the two. I actually thought that was a pretty bad, pretty egregious choke job by the Spurs, mm-hmm. where not only did they blow the leads, but they blew the leads where they just stopped scoring. Like, yep. they would just go large stretches where they just they couldn't put the ball through the hoop. And Wembanyama, good for him. He likes poetry and art. He likes to draw. A very well-balanced individual. How about putting the ball through the hoop once in a while? Their offense looked awful. Their offense looked broken. De'Aaron Fox was a joke. I thought Mitch Johnson coached a terrible series. I thought the Spurs, and choked is not a word I use a lot because, you know what, sometimes one team wins, another team loses. It's a harsh word. I thought that was a fair word. I mean, mm-hmm. and just go through some of these games, Matt. Up 14 at home, game one in, in game one in the third quarter, lose that game. You're up under a minute to go at home in game two. You lose that game. You're up 30 in the second half in game four, and then you're up 16 in game five, including up 10 with 7 minutes to go. If you want to tell me, all right, they lost one or two of those games, you say, man, that's a tough loss. They lost all of them. They lost all four. It's really incredible to look back and think that the Knicks won the series in five games.
7: I know. I still can't believe that the Spurs lost all three home games. The series favorites went 0-3 at home, and they blew double-digit leads in all three games. Anyway, back to golf. I mentioned that the Spurs, I said this after Game 5, the Spurs are about the sorriest group of choke artists you're ever going to see. At the same time, I'm giving a ton of credit to Jalen Brunson, OG Anunoby, and what the Knicks did to come back and win that series. They took it, too. By the way, Wyndham Clark heading to the weekend, he hopes he's not like the Spurs. He hopes he doesn't pull a choke job. I saw this from PGA Tour Communications after Wyndham closed out his first round on Thursday morning. Wyndham Clark holds his eighth 18-hole lead or co-lead in stroke play events on tour. He is 0-for-7 converting that lead or co-lead to victory, including at the Memorial Tournament a couple of months ago. Actually, last month, he finished third, and he had the lead after 18 holes. We had Nick Bogdanovich from Boomer Sportsbooks on to talk about this. And Nick said he's actually somewhat confident that Wyndham Clark is going to close it out. I am too. I think he's a confident player. He's hot with the putter right now. He looks like a better player than he was even in 2023 when he came from behind to win the U.S. Open in L.A. But if you didn't bet Wyndham Clark pre-tournament, do you want to bet him now? I wouldn't argue if you wanted to take Wyndham at right around plus 190 with a four-stroke lead headed to the weekend. But you ask me, who would I play? I bet Matt Fitzpatrick pre-tournament at 20-1 odds, so I'm not going to play him now. But Xander Schauffele would be the guy I would play headed to the weekend here, Friday night or Saturday morning. Schauffele at around plus 620 to plus 650, a two-time major winner. A guy who's got a really impressive track record of contending in U.S. Opens. I think Schauffele would be the most likely guy to catch him from behind. Will, what do you expect from Scottie Scheffler here? I've been really disappointed in Scheffler's putting, but I'll say this. He has been grinding it out, and the fact that he's even par, he gives himself a chance over the weekend here to rally from behind if he can get hot. And certainly a lot of people have top five or top ten bets on Scottie Scheffler, so they want him to hang in there and contend. What do you think we'll see from Scottie on Saturday and Sunday?
8: Not sure. You can never count him out. It's almost like Mahomes with the Chiefs where, it doesn't matter until there's all zeros on that scoreboard. As long as he's got a pulse, he's got a shot to win. I feel the same way about Scheffler, but in terms of like, hey, does that mean you would make a bet on him at 9-1? That does not mean I would make a bet on him at 9-1. He just seems off. You mentioned he just misses some strange shots. I don't know if it's physical, if it's mental, if it's just we've gotten such a high bar. He set such a high standard for himself that he can't live up to it. And he can play, B-plus golf, and we're all disappointed. Wouldn't be surprised if he made a run. Wouldn't be, shocked if he won the tournament. I'd be surprised. But as far as betting value, I know you mentioned the number, 20-1. That's kind of the conversation where it would need to start for you. I'm with you. I'm not betting him at 9-1 to win this thing.
7: I've got bets on Scheffler, top five, top 10. Hopefully he can get there with that. Right now he's plus 150, top five, and around 9-1, 10-1 odds. That's not enough for me. He's just not sharp enough with his game right now to think or to expect or to bet on him rallying to win this tournament. If he does, great, but I don't see it happening. All right, let's go to the baseball card on Saturday. And how about the Brewers and the Braves? You want a pitching matchup. We talked about the Red Sox and Kyle Harrison and their ill-advised deal. Harrison, the lefty, and Chris Sale, another lefty, going head-to-head in Atlanta. Braves here at Circa, minus 128, total of 7.5 after the Braves beat the Miz on Friday night, Will.
8: Yeah, well, that, I mean, we mentioned Kyle Harrison being a bad trade for the Red Sox. The Chris Sale trade from the Red Sox, too, you're not going to win any awards for that one. So the Red Sox, they're they're piling up with bad trades from the Red Sox, and these guys have a lot in common in terms of that. I would only look towards an under, you know, maybe a first five under so you don't get burned with the bullpens. First five under four or so, to me, you know, 1-1 after five, 2-1 after five, it's one of those games where runs and you know, offense should be hard to come by. Ronald Acuna Jr., not in the lineup. I would look towards an under and probably a first five under here.
7: Well, I was in Pittsburgh last weekend, and I watched Paul Skeens go head-to-head with Max Meyer. I don't know what you know about Max Meyer, but you bet a lot of baseball, so I'm sure you know nothing about him. But Meyer shut down the Pirates that day. He was better than Paul Skeens. And how about Max Meyer over 15 starts this season? A record of 7-0 for the Marlins. Over 85 innings, he's allowed 7 homers, struck out 95, so he's got 10.1 Ks per 9, a whip of 112, ERA of 2.75. I feel like pitchers like Max Meyer, who are rarely starting in marquee games and pitch for teams like the Marlins, fly under the radar, and sometimes you can get them at bargain prices. I don't know if this is a bargain. I don't think it is. I had this circled after I watched him pitch on pitch in Pittsburgh on Sunday. I was hoping he'd be around 120 in this matchup. He's actually around 135 to 140. Max Meyer and the Marlins against Trevor McDonald and the Giants. I actually like McDonald, but I think Meyer and the Marlins would be my bet here, even though the price is not exactly right. How much do you know about Max Meyer? Have you watched him much?
8: I watched him a lot. I think he was like the third or fourth pick in the draft about 4 or 5 years ago. He came up in 2022, got hurt. And, you know, these guys, Matt, they get hurt. They disappear for a year or two as they rehab. But he is super impressive. The Marlins just always seem to have a bunch of pitchers. Whether they can keep him healthy or hang on to him is a different story. But I'm with you. I like the Marlins. Don't really love this price. But how about these people that bet monthly wins, which I don't have any bets on, but I know they're popular. Gil Alexander, Mitch Moss, Paul Howard, they love these markets. Right now, the wins leader for June with 12 is the Miami Marlins, who are now 38-38. So they were a super long shot, and with about half the month to go here, the Marlins are making a run here to cash that ticket.
7: All right, hopefully they get another win on Saturday behind Max Meyer. Paul Skeens is going to go for the Pirates at Coors Field, where the total is 10 on Saturday. 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
16: 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The Oily Boy, full Visa Pro access until the Super Bowl, $175. 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All of our best bets are in there, and I'm talking the entire air staff, more than just the air staff, everybody's picks, division by division, conference by conference, Super Bowl winner is all in there as well. How many best bets did you put in there?
17: Dos.
16: I got uno in there.
17: Yeah, you and I were thinking the same way.
16: About?
17: Yeah, oh. We got a good, it's a long summer to go, plenty to add. I'm not rushing to get a ton. You and I will be talking about bets all summer long on the show. We got a second guide coming out. You and I are not really the guys anyways who usually have like 30 futures bets heading into a season. So, yeah, we got to pace it a little bit.
16: Meltzer like Seltzer on Twitter is going after me. He said, today I was told... The Plaza Burger. First of all, you got it wrong. It's Oscar's Burger here downtown, not the Plaza Burger. Oscar's Burger is better than Bevette's Burger by someone I normally trust. That's me. He's talking about. And yes, the Oscar's Burger is better than the Bevette's Burger, not whatever burger you made up. He said, I also learned that he cuts the fat off his bacon, and I don't know if I can trust him anymore. Well, the reason I do that is because I don't like the fattiness to the big strips of bacon they put on the wedge salad at Bevette's, so I just, you know.
17: There's a lot to unpack here.
16: Yeah,
17: okay, so it's that specific salad situation, not with bacon in general.
16: Correct.
17: Okay, I will completely allow that.
16: Thank you, Kelly.
17: There's too much of a what I'm going to push back on though. Why are you guys going to these nice steakhouses? Some of the nicest steakhouses in the world, and you're getting burgers.
16: I didn't. I got the burger one time just to try it because I was told it was so great. Everyone was like, okay. Oh, you got to try the burger. Oh, you guys. I'm even
17: going to excuse Steve Fezzik because I know when he brings that up about going to like Peter Luger's and getting the burger, like I know he's just using every comp dollar he possibly has.
16: These are all comps too. Yeah.
17: Okay.
16: By the way, Peter Luger burger in Brooklyn better than the Peter Luger burger out here.
17: I thought Meltzer, even though he and I have not spent any time together ever, I thought he and I were always on the same page with steaks in this town.
16: Meltzer and Joe Sheehan have come after me the last couple of days. I don't think it worked out well for either of them.
17: This is well, I saw him on Twitter bring up some about Bevette's, and you know my stance on Bevette's. It's just
16: fantastic.
17: Not for me. I get it for everybody else. Too much char. I don't like the sourdough. Just not for me.
16: So good.
17: And Meltzer's the only other person I've ever met who, like me, is a Scotch 80 defender and believer in this town.
16: I've never been.
17: I'm going to take
16: Scotch 80 at Palm.
17: I'm going to we were going to have such a great mandate one of these nights. We're going to Scotch 80 and Babyface at the Palms.
16: Oh, let's do it.
17: Mandate. I mandate a mandate. Whenever Babyface is back, that's what we're doing.
16: I got you, buddy. Let's do it. Danny said he's coming too.
17: All right,
16: I'll pay for all of you. Keno Walker. Hello, buddies. You can only pick one, a fired-up Chris Felico or a heated olive oil hands Kraken burger. A fired-up Felica is a rarer sight. I like both of them fired up, But Felica fired up is a like, you know, finding Bigfoot. Colin Murphy, you guys never do it, but when people say from a sports betting perspective on VSiN, you're a sports gambling network, what other perspective would it be?
17: Oh, I definitely use that term.
16: I've used it before.
17: Yeah.
16: Yeah.
17: Thanks for trying to excuse us, but no.
16: Ace DiCardano, it's the red zone. It's not the green zone. It's not the red area.
17: Okay. Oh, the red area pisses me off. Yeah, I'm with you there. It's the red zone.
16: Spence, at Spence CC, Grand Slam home run. A Grand Slam, by definition, is a home run. Happy Friday, guys. You too. No Emu Doug, why are we using the Canadian pronunciation of turkey, eh? It's the Turkish pronunciation of turkey. Turkey.
17: I'm a child. That was a good one.
16: Yeah. Turkey. Tom F., going beyond sports phrases, how about the ever-present, it is what it is. There was a time before this was heard daily. Oh, there was a time, Tom F. That's an old one. That's been going on for years now. There was a day where, somebody said it is what it is. One day, the penguin took one step to the east. And everybody followed. Yeah. It is what it is. By the way, Sabalenka won the second set, and you figured this thing was over? Then she went up a break in the third, you figured this thing was over? Guess what? Broken back.
17: September 4th, Gil. It's our mandate.
16: What's that?
17: Babyface and Scotch 80.
16: Let's do it.
17: Don't worry, it's a Friday night. We'll not interrupt football for us.
16: By the way, you are going to look at me differently after that night.
17: I've wanted to. We've talked about going to a Babyface show together for many years now.
16: Every word, every song.
17: There was also one time where I tried to leave tickets for Gil that didn't work out, completely backfired, and then just stopped trying to do that afterward.
16: I'm going to be like, sing it, Kelly. Let me see if I can get his attention.
17: Okay, but you did a great job of educating me on Babyface, of just how many songs
16: he's a genius.
17: Came from him.
16: Let me get the tickets, because I'm not sitting in the back. We're sitting right up front.
17: Okay. No problem.
16: Defensive Player of the Year. Defensive Player of the Year, National Football League. Miles, this is the usual suspects market.
17: Yep.
16: Miles Garrett of the Los Angeles Rams. Let that sink in for a second. Plus 450. Will Anderson Jr., Texans plus 750. Max Crosby, Raiders, the not Raiders, now back to being a Raider. Yes, he's with the Raiders still? Yeah. 8-1?
17: For a second there, I had to think about it. Yes, but did I do the same thing like a week ago? Yes, I did.
16: Aiden Hutchinson of the Lions, 8-1. Everybody else, starting with Nick Bosa of the Niners, is double digits. Same thing on this. We could go back a year or 2 years or 3 years. We probably have the same conversation. By the way, where is... Where's... Micah Parsons not pictured because he's not going to be back for the beginning of the season.
17: Because he's not going
16: to
17: be back, yeah.
16: So he's, what is he, 50-1?
17: Now.
16: 60-1.
17: Now, I have heard, who was established the run? I think it was Evan Silva on their podcast talking about it. Like, if wait a week or two and grabbing a Micah number, bomb number, just if he comes back maybe a week or two early and then just goes nuclear down the stretch.
16: And if nobody does anything crazy.
17: Right, yeah. So I do think it is one to keep in mind. I thought that was a good point.
16: I like that strategy.
17: Because otherwise, yes, you broke it down well, right? It's the last couple of years we sit here in the offseason and we're like, hey, Pro Bowl pass rusher, Pro Bowl pass rusher, Pro Bowl pass rusher, and that's who wins it these days.
16: All right, let's look at another one here.
17: You want the Cleve T.A. trends real quick?
16: Cleve T.A. on Defensive Player of the Year.
17: 10 of the last 12 winners been defensive linemen. Since 2000, just 6 defensive backs have won the award, and a linebacker hasn't won since 2013. Okay? Before Miles Garrett winning last season, this is interesting, right? Keep the Browns. We're going to go over two of the defensive awards here, and those were both won by Browns last year. Before Miles Garrett last year, 10 straight and 15 of the last 16 winners came on a team that made the playoffs. Mm. So he broke that streak last year.
16: Oh, I didn't know that.
17: Yeah. So there actually was some winning correlated with this as well.
16: The only reason I love Cleve T.A.'s, all of his parameters. The only reason that on this particular market I don't gravitate towards him as much is because it just feels like it's the same candidates every year.
17: So of the 11 defensive linemen to win, at least all had 11 sacks, and of the 10 defensive linemen to last win this award, all generated at least 8.5 sacks the year before.
16: Okay.
17: So this is like when we talk about who wins the Masters. Guys that are good at winning the Masters are winning majors.
16: That's right. There's no bet here for me, currently.
17: Nothing preseason for me. Yeah, I'm with you.
16: By the way, Wyndham Clark has birdied, so he has a 4-stroke lead over the field now. Back to 6-under. Xander Schauffele and Sam Stevens, the only two golfers who are actually four back. Sam Stevens has not teed off yet.
17: Yeah, that's just as big, right? You've had some of the guys that were 2 under drop off.
16: This the dream of nobody being under par is, let's put it this way, it's no, everybody's close to not being under par except for Wyndham Clark.
17: Dustin Johnson's back 9, birdie 10, and that's where I think we saw him one shot off the lead, then he double bogeyed and bogeyed.
16: Offensive rookie of the year, Jeremiah Love, plus 320. Jeremiah Love plus 320. Fernando Mendoza, the Raiders, 4-1. Carnell Tate. Did he end up being the first wideout picked? Yeah, plus 550. Jordan Tyson. Or was Tyson the first? No, Tate was. Because remember, Tate threw the whole thing into chaos. Then Jordan Tyson at 6-1. Jadarian Price, Jeremiah Love's college teammate in the backfield for Notre Dame, is plus 750. Remember, he was the last pick in the first round by the Seahawks. And then Mekhi Lemon at plus 950. Everybody else, 25-1 or longer. Man, wow.
17: I don't know about you. My thought has not changed once since this market first opened the day after the draft. And that is, except for maybe I'm getting closer to a bet, because isn't that Mendoza number getting longer?
16: Well, this is what I always say. He's the only quarterback that we mentioned, right?
17: Yeah.
16: If he plays enough. And what's the Raiders' strategy? Kirk Cousins is going to start the season? I don't know. There's a natural point in the schedule, about 4 to 6 weeks in, right, where it's like, okay, it's Mendoza time. That's enough to win you Rookie of the Year, so I still think he's the bet.
17: I think even more so, maybe we would have been more worried about that in years past, but Tyler Shuck was in the race last year when he ended up starting, like, what, like 7 games for the Saints or something like that? So, yeah, I absolutely don't think that is going to disqualify Mendoza from this.
16: Interesting, the David Bailey, the second pick in the draft, not even listed here, right?
17: Offensive Rookie of the Year.
16: Oh, I'm sorry, it's Offensive Rookie of the Year, pardon me.
17: Jadarian Price is the other one I keep bringing
16: that
17: up.
16: That wouldn't
17: though.
16: Be interesting.
17: Like, Kenneth Walker off the Seahawks, like, man, he's going to get about as many carries as he can handle.
16: Carnell Tate went to the Titans at 4. Jordan Tyson went to the Saints at 8. Defensive Rookie of the Year, by the way, it is David Bailey, who's the short shot, co-short shots with Reuben Bain Jr. Remember, Reuben Bain Jr. lasted all the way to the 15th pick for the Bucks. David Bailey went 2nd. There's no play here, right? There is maybe Sonny Styles plus 750 for the Skins. That'd be my pick. Coming back with Paul Carr next.
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26: 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Whether it's Millions, Grandissimo, Survivor, they are waiting for you. Go out to Las Vegas and sign up today. We always look forward to our conversations with the great Lou Finocchiaro. You can give him a follow on X at Gamblou. He is the host of the About Business podcast and the Sneak Teep pod. Joins us each and every Friday. Does a great job here in the network on the Progressive Guest Line here today. But before we talk about Starboy in the main event here, Man on Cop, which is an interesting one in his matchup, you've got a question for Jensen that maybe, are you wearing Carolina blue today here if you're watching on FanDuel Sports Network?
27: I absolutely am. And as I say, thanks, guys, for having me on, and let me direct this in a tangent for just a second because I want to pick Jensen's brain. Carolina was there 2 years ago. They have a very veteran staff, especially pitching staff. And when I assess this matchup, Oklahoma, without question, the hottest team the last month, 5 weeks of the season. But that staff is three freshmen. Three freshmen for Oklahoma against a veteran-laden staff for Carolina. Am I missing something as far? I don't want to say it's a mismatch, and I don't want to say the freshmen for Oklahoma are still freshmen, but they've never been to the College World Series before, and this moment might be pretty big. Am I on the right track, Jensen?
28: Listen, Kordrager, for people that don't know him yet, you are about to see one of the hottest hands going from the left side in college baseball there on Saturday. What a dandy we have. Jason DeCaro, a guy that I covered last year in the Chapel Hill Super Regional, is going to get the start here from North Carolina. I think the number is right, Lou. I had written up the Tar Heels with Aaron Moore before the playoffs and the regionals began at 15-1, and you highlighted exactly where I went. Scott Forbes has created a pitching factory there in Chapel Hill, and it is very deep. And DeCaro is great. He may not even be the best arm, and that's Caden Glauber, who we're probably going to see either in relief or going to get a start there on Saturday, or excuse me, on Sunday afternoon. I would still say, though, momentum in college sports, and Lou, we see this a lot in college football, right? These are still kids. They're still 18 to 21. Yeah, some of them might have some NIL compensation, but it's different when you see the emotion of the game switch. They're not professionals yet, but I think you're on the right track. I feel like it's Carolina's series to lose. I appreciate where Oklahoma has been really stout on the mound, but there are so many grinded out at bats that the Carolina offense has showcased thus far. I'm just thinking of what Owen Hall can do to them, Schaffner, obviously Gavin Gallagher. You got a veteran group that is probably going to wait out some of these freshman arms. They will pounce, and I think we'll take advantage of mistakes. So I think you're right. I hope you and I get it across the line, because I think this would be a fabulous end to what has been a remarkable North Carolina year.
16: Pretty good.
27: How great
16: question.
27: Is it
16: we
27: to
16: do
27: get
16: palms
27: that
16: pressing.
27: Perspective? Thank you.
28: You bet.
16: It's fantastic. We do palms pressing three here with Mike Palm every week. That was Lou's pressing one. It's a hell of a question, Lou, if I may say so myself. I'll try to give a good one to you here as we look at the main event coming up tomorrow night there at UFC Apex. And Kyoji Horiguchi is kind of a legend, I'd say, in the sport. Left the UFC for a while, came back. Against a guy like Starboy and Manel Kopp here, a very intriguing main event. I know we're all coming off the highs of Freedom 250, and I know you and I had really good nights there. And now maybe people haven't paid enough attention to this main event, because it does have some title implications potentially here for the winner of this one Saturday night. What do you make of Starboy being about $1.50 betting favorite in a main event, potentially five-round matchup?
27: Dave, Starboy the fighter is the largest, strongest, heaviest hitting, most athletic, fleet of footed flyweight in the organization. However, sometimes his mental preparedness can make a guy scratch his head wondering, where is this kid coming from? And that, I think, bogged him down a little earlier than more recently. Now he's challenging and trying to get a title fight. As well, he finds himself in a rematch where he was a young kid, green as a cucumber, fighting Horiguchi when Kopp was 23 and Horiguchi was 26 and really in his prime and a full-grown man. Now we flash forward and it's Horiguchi 35, still on a second wave in the UFC, still capable. And I think I take Horiguchi today or tomorrow against any flyweight on the roster except Kopp. The rematch for Kopp and his physical attributes and the fact that I think he's coming focused all lean me to take Kopp. I don't think I'm going to go inside the distance. I like the easy minus 155 I'm seeing right now, or minus 165. I think Kopp is the way I will go, just on a straight bet.
28: Excellent. I always love to ask you about some live underdogs, and they're not egregious in price here, but you've got two on the main card, Lou, that I think you have highlighted that have some great value. Your assessment of the two dogs you like here on that main side.
27: Yeah, Christian Rodriguez and Haider Amil. Amil has dealt with some injuries the last two fights. That could be excuses or not. But the guy's game, he's willing. He's really not apt on the ground. He's a striker, and that's where Christian Rodriguez will probably have advantage over him in his well-roundedness. But this is an unusual fight where Emil's going to be the larger man. He never gets to be that. I really like Haider Amil in this fight. I think he keeps it standing, and I think his striking is too much for Rodriguez. And then I'll go to Vinicius Oliveira and Andre Feely. Vinicius Oliveira is a simple bully. And at 135, the guy is athletic, strong, fast, powerful, but his strikes are not precise. They're not straight. He's wild, and he can be a crazy man. Now he's moving up to 145 to take on a guy in Feely that's a veteran at the division and used to fighting guys that weigh 162 pounds. And that's what featherweights weigh when they get in the cage after weighing in at 145. And so I think Feely, the veteran, is going to be a poor welcome fight for Vinicius Oliveira, because I think he stands up to him. And after a round and a half, the bully his anger and his pressure are going to wane. And I really like Feely in this as well. Feely and Emil, if you don't want to take him just on the money, you can take him on the points. Feely points is +3.5, +120. And Vinicius Oliveira is not finishing Feely. And so I think that is a great consideration as well if you wanted to go points with Feely and or Emil.
26: Yeah, Andre Tucci-Feely is one of the tougher guys out there. He's fought everybody, the best of the best there. So I don't think he's going to blink in Oliveira's pressure that he's going to get in the first couple of rounds there. The longer the fight goes, the longer that dog is live. You know, a lot of eyeballs might be on this card because of what we saw at Freedom 250 and all the eyeballs that were there at the White House last Sunday night. If you haven't watched The Hulk, Ian Kutalaba, you know, we used to look at this guy as a wild man when he'd get in the octagon. Louis Ben, I'd say, maybe getting a little bit older. I don't know if he's becoming more of a conventional fighter these days against Navajo Sterling. He's a massive underdog here in the co-main event. Has the Hulk become Bruce Banner? And is he not as wild as he used to be?
27: Dave, I see it exactly how you just described it. And I think what it is IQ, ring maturity, and the fact that rather than flipping burgers, he'd rather fight in the UFC. So he's forced to now fold in some wrestling and some IQ, and he can't just be a tornado going out there with no defense. He's going to have his hands full with Sterling here. Sterling's longer, taller, younger, striker. That said, Kutalaba can get inside and get this fight to the ground. He's got some decent grappling. Kutalaba is not out of this fight. He's a game-willing guy with a little bit of IQ and plenty of UFC experience.
28: Fantastic. Any other things on the preliminary side or any other thing creative you like when we get there tomorrow night, Lou?
27: Okay, so I have a parlay for us, and unfortunately it involves no UFC fighters.
26: Oh.
27: But I hear you guys doing this all the time, and I put one together, and I told Joe Frizzo I'd like to release it. So here we go. North Carolina wins the College World Series. We're taking them with Spain to win the World Cup. And then lastly, the Dodgers to win the National League. That's a 19-1 parlay. And I'm going to take a little taste of that.
26: Okay, so you got a 19-1 Jensen Lewis cross-sport parlay bomb. That, I mean, Jay Lou, your influence, it's taking over. I love it, Lou. I might even back it. As much as I don't like the Dodgers, I won't admit that in the court of law. We like money. 19-1 is a pretty good price point. Lou, you're the best. Check out the Bout Business podcast if you haven't already. Also, the Sneak Teeth. It's fantastic. It's never been a better time to be a better in mixed martial arts. It's as good as it gets. We're going to give our best bets. They're coming up next right here at VC Mother Books.
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18: We are apparently like Wendy's in that there is beef here today as we welcome you back to VSiN, the Sports Betting Network. Money Moves, Stormy Bonantoni, Jonathan Von Tobel with you. I was very excited to welcome in our next guest, Zach Cohen, host of the Hardwood Handicappers podcast, VSiN senior editor. You can follow him on X at Betting on X. But the you hear there is because somebody is very offended that they didn't get invited on to Hardwood Handicappers yesterday. But Zach, I happen to know and pay attention to the fact that you're not doing episodes every day right now like you were previously. Might that have anything to do with it?
19: That has a lot to do with it. I will be going some Mondays and some Fridays. Honestly, yeah, I didn't even really think about it till late last night when I started preparing for the Friday episode. But yeah, JVT, I would love to have you on next week, but we're going to have to talk about the days because Thursday is no longer available.
20: Think about it. really quickly, are we allowed to say this? We do have some special NBA draft programming that you're going to be part of next week, correct?
19: Yes, we're going to be doing a live Hardwood Handicappers draft edition on the VSiN network. So you'll see me live on VSiN programming for the first time hosting a show. If I'm nervous and doing like the Ricky Bobby hands thing, I can't help it. I've never done it before, but I am excited to do it.
20: All right, so looking forward to that. All right, so let's start with the top, as this has been the big topic of conversation. Growing rumblings that the Wizards have not decided yet. Market seems to be priced, though, as they are. Are you buying in, finally, to Derek Peterson potentially going number one? What are your expectations for this first overall pick as we're getting more noise as we inch closer to the draft on Tuesday?
19: Well, I guess my surprise with this whole thing is that it kind of took this long because I never, as you know, had Devonta as a clear-cut number one prospect in this draft. And I feel like you could ask 30 people that cover the draft, none of them would tell you that Devonta is far and away the best prospect. So it was kind of weird that this is where it went right away. I did take a small position in Peterson plus 415 to go number one because I do have Devonta plus 135, pretty big play. So now I'm in a situation where if it's one of those two, I will end up profiting a little bit. But, yeah, it's definitely a little crazy that we're this close to the draft and we have no idea who's going number one. It is very similar to that Jabari Smith-Paolo Banchero draft, and I have no idea what's going to happen on Tuesday. I still think it'll be Devonta just because I do think that there are still some more question marks on the Peterson side that if I were drafting number one between those two, would make me a little bit more uncomfortable. But as you know, if it were me picking number one, I would take Cam Boozer.
20: Yep. All right, so we'll get to Boozer in a second, and that is where the beef between Zach and I lies, especially when it comes to what Utah's going to do. We'll get to that momentarily. What I wanted to ask to follow up on this was, how does the potential reporting now that maybe Washington would be open to moving Trae Young, also that they want another lottery pick potentially, how does that tie into this first overall pick? Could that mean that they are more likely to take Peterson? What does that have to do at all with any, if anything, with what they're going to do there at number one?
19: I don't think that the Young stuff's going to impact their thinking very much. I don't know if you saw Wendy said that they're going to try to bring him back on a three-year deal, and he pretty much was opting out of his one-year player option to get similar money over, you know, a longer span. So I don't really think that there's any truth to him like being out of Washington next season. I think it was all kind of something that was planned. And I don't really think that you could draft with Trae Young in mind or Anthony Davis in mind, just because those guys have been so far removed from the best basketball that they've played in their careers, and they're so injury prone. I think Washington just needs to pick the guy that they like the most. So that's why I think you're starting to see some more Peterson talk, but I don't really think it'll impact anything, the Trae Young stuff.
20: Stormy, I hate to break in here, but there is some big breaking news that might affect the way that the Wizards are going to handle this first overall pick coming down just now. D'Angelo Russell has exercised his $6 million player option for next season with the Wizards, so they do not need Darren Peterson anymore.
18: Okay, yeah, that'll do it. That's the
19: That is how a lot of listeners found out that D'Angelo Russell is on the Wizards.
20: Yeah, that's correct, yeah.
18: To that end, though, we have seen the market start to move a little bit, and maybe people are buying in on that fact, because you got plus 415. I'm looking at DraftKings right now on Darren Peterson to go number one overall, plus 290. A.J. DeBonsa was minus 450. He's down to minus 380 right now. But let's go then to what the Utah Jazz might do.
20: And the crux of the issue.
18: And the options there. So, JVT, actually, you know what? Why don't you set the table for this bad boy?
20: We have to set it up. What do you think is going to happen at number two, Zach? Because this is where you and I disagree on if A.J. DeBonsa is available, what could happen here.
19: Yeah, I think if DeBonsa is available, you're going to see Utah take him. There are still reporting as recently as yesterday about like Ryan Smith like salivating at the idea of being able to take his guy, you know, a player that's like a son to him compared to Carlos Boozer actually having his son available in the draft. But no, I think that DeBonsa is going to be the pick if he is available for the Jazz. I think Boozer, as good as he is and as much as I like him, it's really tough to come to grips with taking a big man when every player on your team that is valuable, like outside of Keontae George, plays that position. It's just going to be so hard to find the minutes. I said to you and Kelly, it's like driving a new car off the lot. The second you do it, you're losing the value there. I feel like the second you take Boozer, you're kind of pigeonholing him into like a 15 to 20 minute per game role. He's not going to be as tradable because of the role he's playing, and I just can't see them doing it.
20: Does the Kessler noise do anything? Like, if Kessler, if they decide to move Walker Kessler, does that open the door more than for Boozer potentially? Because he's not a true five, so it wouldn't be like a one-to-one fit.
19: That would change things. If we have resolution on Kessler by Tuesday night, then, yeah, I feel like Boozer would be way more in play at number two. I feel like you could find minutes for Boozer, Jackson, and Markkanen to all play together far more often than you can with Kessler in the mix. By the way, don't understand where the Walker Kessler stuff has come from. Like, the numbers that are being reported for him, the thoughts coming out of his camp, it just doesn't make sense to me. This guy has played, what, more than 70 games once in his career, has never been a part of a winning team. I don't really understand what the holdup is there, but they've offered him a fair deal from what I've seen, and feels like he should accept that.
20: Yeah, I think he'd be like the sixth or seventh highest paid center, like making like well north of $20 million a year, and it might not be good enough. By the way, what we disagree on is the sense of, I keep saying that Utah, Stormy, would be fine in moving on A.J. DeBonsa because Boozer would be a better fit, or the front office likes him, and I've been poo-pooing the Mormon BYU connection,
18: yes.
20: That I don't think is that important. And my big example has always been DeAndre Ayton with Phoenix, who that did not work out well. But that is what Zach and I disagree on. I have maybe been a little over the top with our beat.
19: This is okay. A better situation than that.
20: Oh, yeah, for sure. No, I just think that the sense of drafting a guy because he's a homegrown product, I would say, like if I was in a front office and someone came to me with that, I would tell him to get out of my office.
19: Yeah.
18: There's like eight other things I want to ask you still in the top five, but I know there is another bet that you have recently added. And outside of all of the conversation we've been having in the top five, there are a bunch of different ways that you can bet the draft. You can bet a player-specific draft position over under a certain number. What have you added to the account in that vein?
19: Yeah, so yesterday in the morning, there was reporting that the Bucks might have made a draft promise to Nate Amick from Tennessee, and that means that he would not be falling past number 10, yet his over-under is sitting there at 10.5 at pretty much every single prominent sports book, and you could take that under for minus 155. It was minus 105 when I jumped on it and posted it to the VSiN website, but minus 155 I still think is a really good price. If there's a draft promise on him not to fall past 10, that is, you know, going to be a winner. And I do think that there are actually opportunities for him to go a little bit earlier in the draft, because there are rumors that the Nets are very hot for him at number 6. Several other teams in the top 10, I think, could use a big wing. So I do think that Nate Amick under 10.5 is one of the best bets that you could.

0: team, I guess I would say Keaton Wagler, who throughout the entire process has kind of been the number one player linked to them. I know that it's kind of changed at times. Sometimes it's Mikael Brown Jr. Sometimes it's everybody else. I do think Wagler has been the most consistent name brought up at number five.
1: Yeah, but real quick for our audience, I did bet Burry's at 6-1 to go fifth overall, so I'd like to hear that. And as I'd add really quickly, Zach, in the last minute here, I think you can still find Burry's top 10 at like minus 270. Some spots are at minus 500. I think minus 500 is more accurate than the minus 270. Would you agree?
0: Yeah, I feel like Burry's floor is number nine based on, like, the reporting from last week that Rich Paul is trying to steer his way to Dallas. It feels like there's a pretty nice floor there for him with the Mavericks in the draft. So I still think that, you know, going top 10 is a good bet, especially if you could parlay some of these markets. Not sure you could do that everywhere. One more that I've liked over the last couple, like, hours that I'm really kind of toying with, Adey Mara to go under 9.5 is plus 140. I was just watching a workout where, like, he shot the lights out from three, and everyone knows that he is an unbelievable rim protector, very good rebounder on both ends of the floor. If he has some of that floor spacing upside, I feel like you start to talk about him like you would have, like, Donovan Klingon a couple of years ago, and I think that he has a nice floor at eight with the Hawks.
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5: And we are back, First Strike here on VSiN. Dave Ross, Rob Moreno coming at you. Rob, have you exhaled yet from Freedom 250, what we saw Sunday night, in Washington, D.C., an absolutely amazing event. Look, we got a really good card this week that we're going to break down with Mano Cop taking on Kyoji Horiguchi. But I think we would be remiss, because everybody is still abuzz about what we saw Sunday night at the White House.
6: It was unreal. It was honestly kind of surreal in the moment. Even seeing the photos back, you're like, did that happen? It was crazy. Those fights were absolutely phenomenal. Seven fights, seven knockouts. What else can you ask for as a MMA UFC fan?
5: Yeah, I don't think it can get a whole lot better. And that's kind of the good news, bad news. I think the good news is we might have seen the greatest event in the history. You can make your argument of sport. The bad news is, can you ever top this if you're the UFC? I don't know that you ever can. So I don't know if we've peaked. But I do think, Rob, and we're going to talk about it literally just in a historic sense here a bit, that for the organization and for people like us that do a weekly podcast, that are passionate about the sport, that love to try to give winners out there to people, and then to see that kind of for people that were reaching out to me that are not fight fans at all, and that are texting me, man, that was really cool, the flyover and the White House and Justin Gaethje reading the Declaration of Independence before walking out of the Oval Office to a ring. I mean, it was so surreal that it did seem like it transcended sports. And for that reason, I think if you were a novice quasi-fan, you might have become a fan of MMA and, of course, the UFC after what you saw Sunday night.
6: Yeah, you know, I think it definitely transcended beyond the MMA's landscape, right? I mean, even my mom texted me Sunday, and she doesn't watch the fight. She doesn't follow the fight. She sees clips of us on social media and is like, great job, you know, but she has no idea what we're talking about. But right. She texted me Sunday, hey, I heard the UFC is at the White House, question mark? And I was like, yeah. She's like, did you guys talk about it? I'm like, we talk about every fight, actually, Mom, but... But, you know, it somehow reached her radar, her surroundings. Someone must have talked about it that is even remotely curious about MMA. So it did extend itself. They may have peaked because we thought the Sphere peaked, we thought this peaked, but Dana White has said this is costing them a lot of money to put on. So it's hard for them to kind of just go into these knowing we're going to lose. You know, I think they lost $30 million on this one. I mean, they'll get it back in sponsors and stuff like that, but in the moment, right, it's a cost up front. So it's very interesting. On where we go from here with these major big events. You know, I don't want to forget, and I want to shout out the unique UFC production team, because when they're given the task to put something special on, something unique, something that's never been done, as you mentioned, they knock it out the park, right? You talk about the Sphere, what they did back then. No one knew what they were up to, and man, they knocked it out the park. And this one again, with the way the screens were set up, the intros, the creativity to come out with the music, which shout out to the band. Oh my gosh. None of them rapped, which I was hoping they would rap, but but I mean, even singing in multi-languages, it was beautiful, man.
5: Yeah, well said. Look, I'm rocking my Marine Corps shirt today. Of course, a proud Marine here, and to see the Marine Corps band on display for the walkouts, to do the live renditions of some of those songs. Certainly Justin Gaethje, I think it's one of those nights that people won't ever forget it. And again, the production value, for some of the people that don't know, you know, you watch Rob and I every week here on First Strike. We appreciate you for liking and subscribing and watching us here. You know, you're one of those guys that back behind the scenes that people don't know, to make things look good, to edit things properly, to kind of put those fine tune and touches on the right pieces that go out on the airwaves here at VSiN, you can really appreciate what that production team did, because from beginning to end, and I was blown away on Friday and Saturday leading up to the fights on Sunday with the production value that they put into it, and then to see it all come off like that, I mean, again, it really is. It's a tip of the cap to the organization, everybody involved in that at UFC, certainly in Las Vegas and beyond. And, Rob, you know, to the actual fight, so you can have all the hype. You and I have been talking about these fights right here on this show for months leading up to it. And then for the fights to deliver in the way they did, as you mentioned, seven finishes, all knockouts here. Judges were not needed. They could have a night off in Washington, D.C.
6: and just they didn't even need doctors, apparently.
5: That was very interesting, too, that we'll get into. Because I thought we actually had a doctor stoppage, and we didn't have a doctor stoppage. Very odd. But to have the fights play out like that, and I remember even questioning, should Justin Gaethje and Ilia Topuria be the main event? Maybe that should be the co-main, and maybe the heavyweights should be the main. Oh, no. The UFC got this 1,000% correctly by having Justin Gaethje, the American, to do that there at the White House. And the performance he delivered to be the first guy to put an L on the ledger of Ilia Topuria. I mean, look, I had a small play on Justin. My bigger play, as you know, was the over 1.5. We get those home. But it was dicey, as we thought it would be. And for him to finish Ilia Topuria on his stool, I don't think any of us could have seen that coming.
6: No, that was one of the better performances you could ever put together against, you know, we talk about all the time, and undefeated fighters, undefeated for a reason. It's hard to find those holes. And, I mean, maybe he didn't solve the puzzle. He just showed how tough he is and how, I mean, many fighters before have spoken, Justin Gaethje is one of the hardest punchers they've ever faced. The commentary, just, you know, we always talk about Justin, like, if you wrestled, it would be such an easier path. And Joe Rogan mentioned during the broadcast, like, Justin doesn't like to wrestle because it tires him out. He gets too tired. He'd rather just punch and brawl. And that recipe worked. It's just, he's so tough. He was hard to knock down. I will say, that total got dicey because I was following it for you. Oh. That second round, when Topuria was landing those body shots, I was like, oh, my God, we are like 30 seconds away from this total. I can't believe Topuria is going to crush him with body shots, which was very impressive. You know, all respect to Topuria, too, and what he tried to do in the cage. I mean, he couldn't get clean hits in the head, so he started working the body. And, I mean, Gaethje looked in real trouble in that second round, but – man, Gaethje weathered the storm and came out champion.
5: I think there's a couple ways and a couple recent history lessons that we can learn from this. And I'm right there with you. I was getting a little sweaty there when he started going to the body, and then Gaethje falls. And you saw, there was close to being a referee stoppage right there, looking closely at Gaethje on the ground. Is he okay? And the mistake in Ilia Topuria's actually, it was Trevor Whitman, the coach of Justin Gaethje, who said it after the fight, said the problem was he shouldn't have followed him down to the ground. And that you talk about tiring himself out, Justin Gaethje, it tired out Ilia Topuria. And he had top control. He had full mount. He was going looking for submissions. And when he couldn't get those, it allowed the second win for Justin Gaethje to survive, almost a complete half a round on his back in that second round. And then the third round, he comes out, and everything is different. And I thought the broadcasting team, John Anik, and Joe Rogan specifically, those guys were all over it, and Daniel Cormier, that they could see the change in Topuria. And Cormier mentioned it as a wrestler. Oh, Topuria's tired. He went for the finish, couldn't get it on the ground, and now he's tired, and that second win came. Unbelievable four rounds of action. I'm glad they stopped it very quickly. At the end of the third round, as you alluded to, the doctor said, that's it. And then all of a sudden, Topuria is pleading his case. They get the translator in, and somehow they let the fight go, and Topuria got 2 full minutes to recover. And the broadcast team was mentioning it in real time, but that was unfair to Gaethje, what was happening there. Justin didn't really care. You could tell when he talked about it afterward. But I think those guys were all over it. Like, what was that? The referee said, no, he can't go. And somehow they allowed it to go. And I got to be honest, those extra 5 minutes of damage that Ilia Topuria took, I don't know that that's going to be good for him long term.
6: No, I mean, you know, and you got to think about the fighter in every moment. I know they plead their case, but when you're in your corner and you let the word slip out, say, I can't see, or I can't see out of my left eye, that those doctors are going to say, what did you just say? What's going on? And, you know, Topuria's already posted on Instagram. I believe that's where he posted this, but he said, you know, props to Justin Gaethje. After the first round, I couldn't see out of my left eye. And pretty much by the end of the second round, he couldn't see out of his right eye.
5: That's right.
6: So, you know, and you think about the way the fight went, that third round. Now, mind you, yes, he tired himself out. And I'm curious what you think about the elements of being outside and if it affected any fighters.
5: Yeah.
6: But in that third round, yeah, you think about when the end of that third round, I think, of course, you don't want the moment to that night, that spectacular night. You don't want it to end on a doctor stoppage, on a doctor saying he can't continue, whatever. But you're right. That fourth round was probably a ton of unnecessary damage to the face of Ilya Topuria, which, hey, that's the game they play. And I doubt he's, you know, blaming the doctors for making him go back out there. He pleaded his case. But, you know, early reports say it's possible there's two broken orbital bones. And, you know, you want to hope that he comes back healthy. But the damage in that area can be fight-altering, career-altering for a guy like Ilya Topuria.
5: Yeah, we hope he's going to heal up just fine. He said it's unfinished business with Justin Gaethje. And the other thing I just want to throw out the specter of, and I've gone back and rewatched the fight. Why wouldn't you, people? Go back. If you haven't watched it yet, just watch it again. I mean, it's so good, right? There was a point in that second round where I wonder if Gaethje will – it probably never did his mind – where he thought, you know what? These body shots, I can't breathe. I'm on my back. I got an animal on top of me that's never lost. Could have easily called it a day and said, not only, you know, it's the White House, it's the pinnacle as an American. Nothing's going to ever top this. There's no shame in losing to an undefeated guy. And drop the gloves right there in the octagon. That's it, right off into the sunset. And I think Gaethje, that moment of truth hit him in the second round and said, no, I'm not quitting. I'm not done. I got – and it's that mentality – that a guy like Gaethje has, that's why I backed the over, that he just won't quit. And you got to take all the fight out of certain guys. And he did. He had to take all the fight out of Ilya Topuria. And he did at the end of that fourth round. I don't know what's next for Justin Gaethje. I don't know. Dustin Poirier is talking about coming out of retirement for a rematch there. I know
6: he said his biggest challenge returning to the UFC would be USADA. So
5: is that what Poirier said? Oh, that's so good. That's so good. So I don't really know what's next now as the undisputed lightweight champion, something he's never had before. You know, he's had the BMF, he's had the interim belts, but now to get it undisputed as a lightweight champion, we'll talk about what might be next to come.
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5: I want to talk about the co-main event with you, too. I was on Ciryl Gane. I know your heart went with Alex Behara.
6: That's what I get for fading my own model.
5: Don't fade your own numbers, Rob. You had it right. But look, I understood the heart play, and I mentioned it leading up to, for the weeks and months ahead, that I was rooting for Alex Behara. But my wallet said, this is way too much weight to put on. I thought he looked... I hate to say this, overweight, if that makes sense, in a heavyweight sense.
6: He weighed in heavier than Ciryl Gane.
5: And right when I went in, I was like, oh, I'm doubling up on Ciryl Gane here. So I kept rebetting Ciryl Gane as the number came down, the money came in on Behara. And the whole reason why, as I discussed with you, is the athleticism of a natural 260 guy that weighed, what, 258, 256, and he looked great, light on his feet. And we can talk about the illegal shots to the back of the head, that sort of thing, and I know Behara has made that an issue. But even up to that point, it looked like one-way traffic all the way. I never felt like Ciryl Gane was in any danger, and that's because Behara was slow. And when you go up that much weight, 50 pounds from the last time out, Rob, I don't know how you can be as quick. And he was quick at light heavyweight and certainly at middleweight. And I think for him, if he's going to be viable in the heavyweight division, and I don't know if he's going to stay in this division at all, he should be about 230. Like, they need to cut weight. I didn't think his team did him any favors leading up to this fight.
6: Yeah, I'm curious if he maybe needed a heavyweight tune-up fight. And I get the moment and the opportunity. You got to seize it, right? If the UFC is calling, it's like, hey, you want to go to heavyweight? We're going to give you a title shot right away. Hey, you go for it.
5: Yep.
6: But, you know, remember when he moved up to light heavyweight? He had won a tune-up fight before he fought for a belt, and it was a kind of a slower fight. I don't remember if it was a five-round fight, but he went five rounds. Yeah,
5: yep.
6: Blachowicz, you know, just decision win. He just looked better, cleaner, but he wasn't explosive. He didn't get a knockout that night, and then after that, he kind of became the Pajeda we know and love, right, the knockout guy. So I'm curious if he just needs time to adjust to that weight, because you're right, he looked sluggish. Right, he looked fine, but he didn't look in shape, so to speak. It looked like they just kind of filled him up with food and was like, keep packing it on. Yeah, but you're right. There's a difference. We talked about it last week. There's a difference between a natural athletic heavyweight and just a guy who's heavy. And Pajeda was just kind of like a heavy guy. And he looked sluggish. He looked slow. I mean, he landed two nice shots at the end of the first round that you were like, maybe we get a little slugfest here. But, you know, Ciryl Gane, hats off. Definitely wish he would avoid having a fight with controversy around
5: always
6: dirty punches or eye pokes.
5: It is always something. And look, and we talked about it leading up to the fight. That's been a problem. And Behara, I understand why he's upset about that. Again, I'm gonna look at Herb Dean as the referee in that situation. And we all love Herb Dean too. But there's been too many instances where I feel like I'm talking about Herb Dean and things he should have done as a third man in that octagon. And if it wasn't a legal strike, it doesn't matter how many. Clearly there were some. Stop the fight at that point and take a look at the monitor. That's why we have it. And take a point away from Ciryl Gane. I said it to you last week. If he fouls, take a point away. You don't have to let this stuff continue, and that'll get the point across to Ciryl Gane. Look, I think he was going to win the fight anyway, but that does not excuse the fact that there were shots to the back of the head that a referee, and again, Ciryl, be nice if you didn't. We didn't have to have the referee do that for you, but it is ultimately the job of the ref to get in there and clean it up and make sure that stays without issue. And look, It looks like it's going to be gone in Aspinall. We'll talk about that a little bit later for the undisputed heavyweight championship of the world. I want to see that fight again because I thought Gon was going to win that fight. But again, stop fouling Ciryl because you're way too good. You can beat these guys without fouling, all right? You're way
6: too
5: good.
6: That's my thing. He's so good. It's not necessary. Like, he is so good at what he does. He's so athletic for the size. And I mean, I think they said he didn't start training MMA till like in his 20s. Like, just he's so impressive. But these things kind of overshadow his win. Now, you're right. I don't think the result would have been any different. I mean, heck, if Herb Dean had called it in the moment when he was already down, I don't think I would have argued it was an early stoppage. Like, Pereira was in trouble. The fact that he somehow stood up after taking some shots to the back of the head was impressive. I'm like, how hard is that skull? But, yeah, I don't think it would have changed the result. But you're right. If we don't start asking that third man in the octagon to penalize and just, you know, make the guy know, hey, I shouldn't do this because it could cost me moving forward. Because other than that, what's stopping Ciryl Gane from sneaking it in again next time?
5: Yeah, hey, right. If it's there's no deterrence, sometimes you go, hey, you just get away with it with the Three Stooges. Josh Hokett, really no trouble with Derek Lewis. You and I talked about it. Look, the shenanigans on the mic, whatever you want to say about Josh Hokett, he's doing a good job of marketing himself. But he said, I'm not a role model. I don't need to be liked. I want to be the best at what I do. I don't know. I don't want to say I don't know how good he is because he's clearly talented. There's no doubt about that. But you and I talked about it. It was one of my favorite fights in the card, Hokett by KO, minus $1.10. That easily cashes. I got nervous when he went for the armbar, and then I realized he didn't know what to do with that. And he was kind of playing along MMA. Or, you know,
6: I was laughing so hard at that armbar.
5: And I think he did it as a bit, which shows you he's clowning world-class heavyweights like Derek Lewis in the moment, right? And then like he knew he didn't have it. Oh, and he does the exaggerated, like he's leaning back. And Lewis must have been like, what is this guy doing? But, you know, he's calling out Alex Pereira for the next fight. I'd kind of like to see that because I think if you fight a guy, no disrespect to Derek Lewis, no disrespect to Curtis Blaydes, but if you fight Alex Pereira coming off a devastating loss to Ciryl Gane, and Alex looks better in a heavyweight body, and he beats Alex Pereira at heavyweight, do we have to rethink, I guess, Rob, who is Josh Hokett?
6: Yes, I think, you know, and I talked about it on my own podcast, Fighting With Numbers, and just I keep getting it wrong as far as how good Hokett could potentially be in the octagon, right? And I think it's because the antics kind of overshadow it,
5: sure.
6: Right? I think it kind of blurs and you
5: by
6: forget
5: design.
6: How he fought the last time and you kind of just like, is he really that good or is he just trying? Is that why he's got the shtick, right? Because he's not good enough. But then he goes in the octagon and puts on some pretty good fights. Now, I am concerned, kind of like you said, how good? Because in all fairness, much respect to Derek Lewis and what he's done and who he is, but he is pushing 42 years old. And even in his last fight, he looked like he had no fight in him and all quit. And this fight kind of looked the same. And honestly, going to the elements again, he was huffing and puffing by the first round. Sorry. So I kind of concerned myself with how good is Hokett. And also, he lands a lot of shots on guys, but they don't go down really. So I concerned, especially, you know, Reed Kuhn talks about that a lot. At heavyweight, the lack of power can be a concern when you start fighting real competition. I mean, hey, let's put him against Sergey, you know, like how's that going to go when you're really dealing with a guy that can handle those hands? And Hokett, we talk about heavyweights, he's not a huge heavyweight either, right? He's kind of the size we probably picture Pereira fighting at naturally if he's going to stay at heavyweight. So that is an interesting fight if they do it because, like I said, I'd like to see what Alex Pereira can do if he kind of gets used to carrying that weight around. But Hokett, we'll see what he does. I mean, hey, at least I know when I look at the numbers next time to not worry about any jiu-jitsu whatsoever because that was the second he did it. You know, my wife was still watching the fights at the time. It hadn't gotten too late. But she was still watching the fights with me. And she's like, ooh, does he have an armbar? And I was like, no, I don't know what he's doing.
5: It's not there. The guy is comical, but he can't really
6: They laid there for like 45 seconds, and Lewis was just, I think, kind of like Gaethje. Lewis was like, oh, I get like a whole minute extra to just lay here and rest. And Hoke is just making faces. I was like, should they stand this up? I don't know if they're doing anything. I guess the clock's
5: run out. I
6: was
5: kind of confused in that moment exactly what was happening there. But again, for somebody who had the KO prop, I was glad that Hoke did not know what to do in locking that submission. Hey, I wish I'd listened to the Sugar Show a little bit because I thought it was a hobby. I really like Shane, Sean O'Malley, rather, in that I thought, boy, this will be easy work for the Sugar Show. But he said it I'm going to go in there and knock this guy out. And did he ever deliver in that second round with a two-piece to get Sahabi out of there? Dare I say the Sugar Show is back? Because it did feel like in recent years, maybe we the luster, the shine of Sugar Sean O'Malley had come off a little bit. Is it back on in full display for you?
6: I think it was. I think he looked great in that fight. Now, I don't know Zahabi's game plan. He was just throwing leg kicks over and over. And I mean, those can build up, but if you're not going to make it to the third round, what's the point of that game plan?
5: Right.
6: But no, I mean, you call your shot the way Sean O'Malley did and you get it. Usually we reward that. And he looked great. I mean, Zahabi's halfway going down and he's already throwing a salute. Like,
5: unbelievable.
6: You can't write that any better for a guy. So, yes, I think, hey, everything from his walkout, which, once again, props to the band because they nailed his superstar walkout. That was beautiful,
5: okay.
6: Beautifully sung. And he nailed that win. He got that victory, called his shot, and he got it. So
5: yeah.
6: I'd love to see him against Peter Yan again, but I know there's, you know, are we getting Dvalishvili again against Yan? He deserves a rematch at some point. So either way, that's a great trio to be looking in that title picture.
5: Yeah, it's good to see him back, at least in those conversations again, for title shots again for the former champion in that weight class. I don't know how much time we have to spend on Mauricio Hufi. It's my only miss of the night. I took the big dog and Michael Chandler, and it was pretty apparent early on when he couldn't get the takedown. But look, you know, we talk about this all the time. At least he did what he tried to do what he would have to do in order to win, and that's get inside the much larger man with a much bigger reach and just deadly head kicks from a guy like Mauricio Hufi and deadly striking from the outside, and he couldn't get the takedown. And, Rob, when he couldn't get the takedown, this was literally a matter of time.
6: Yeah, that's exactly what it looked like. I mean, he attempted, I believe, maybe two, and he did not get them. And he didn't even get close to getting them.

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13: And I feel like, you know, and I'm not trying to talk down Michael Chandler. Like, he's had a beautiful career. He's had a rough last few years. You know, you can blame Connor if you want, but he's had a rough go at it here in the UFC, at least. And it looked like he didn't have another plan. It looked like he was like, crap, I don't know what to do. And he was, I'm not, you know, I made the joke online that he was running, but it kind of looked like that, though. He was kind of just like, I need to avoid the shots. I need to avoid these strikes. And maybe he was just trying to survive the round and, like, I need a new game plan. He just couldn't do it, man. And Hoofy, I mean, Hoofy did what exactly he wanted to do and put him down. That was very impressive. There's not much to say about that fight.
14: And I guess the same could be said about Bo Nickel, because I thought Bo looked really good. It was another strong play for me against Kyle Daukaus. And we talked about the weight cuts again. This is why when we do these recordings here on a Wednesday, we always say, stay tuned, because information is going to change when you watch this. And again, for a Sunday night card, I thought Daukaus looked really bad on the scale. Ironically, I thought Gaethje looked bad on the scale, too. He did rehydrate well, which was good. But Daukaus really did not look like it was a good weight cut. Bo Nickel, he looked great. He looked great all week leading up to the fight. He seemed very comfortable in his own skin for a guy that maybe early on in his UFC career was more about the bravado. And I don't want to say he's been humbled. He looked really different to me, and he looked really dangerous to me, very relaxed. And I thought he fought like that in disposing of Kyle Daukaus in short order.
13: Bo Nickel's got two knockouts in a row. I mean, do we need to start talking about his hands? I mean, it keeps surprising us, right? I think that's what you want to see out of someone who was labeled a prospect and then kind of got bumped back down by getting destroyed by RDR. But his last two performances have been great. This was another great performance. I'd like to see how he does stepping up a little bit in competition. You know, I'm not saying let's fling him into the top five or anything like that, but you know, let's give him a couple more challenges and see what he can do and see if he can continue to evolve. Those natural athletes, man, just so jealous.
14: Yeah, right. Yeah, we don't get that, Rob. You and I do. Yeah. That's why we do this show, or we're not in the octagon. Yeah, you know, it's fun talking about this, recapping these seven fights very quickly, because I think all seven winners, the visions of grandeur that they all have, whether it's Justin Gaethje, now a champion, or a guy like Diego Lopez in the first fight of the night. And I think we were oppo on this one. I'll tell you, Stevie Garcia looked great in the first round. And I thought, oh, no, my Diego Lopez ticket's going to go down. And I felt like he got baited into a firefight with Diego Lopez, which normally, I'm sure Stevie Garcia goes, great. Like, you know who I am? I knock cats out. But he played that hands game with Diego, and I got to be honest with you, it showed me there are different levels to Diego Lopez. If that's the champion in waiting, Diego Lopez, that I think was missing in the Volk fights the last couple times out.
13: Yes. That first round ended, and I was feeling good about my dog play. I was like,
14: totally.
13: Steve Garcia's fighting the fight I need him to fight. Avoid getting into just a brawl. Avoid getting into that phone booth with Diego Lopez, and you can outstrike him, and you can hurt him. I mean, he was landing hard punches. Now, we know Diego Lopez doesn't go down. He's tough as hell. But, man, that second round, he did kind of bait him in, like, hey, let's go. And they started throwing hands, and I swear I almost covered my eyes, because I was like, this isn't what I want. Because I talked about Steve Garcia's been dropped a lot in his career already. Now, I believe that's now six times knocked down in the UFC. But he has learned that win streak he was on, he learned how to avoid those situations. But like you said, there's levels to this, and there's a guy like Diego Lopez that knows, like, hey, I don't need to beat him round to round. I need to just pull him in, lure him in, bait him in, and let's go fist for fist. He's going to think he's tough enough, but I'm going to show him who's the tougher dude. And man, the second they started getting in that phone booth brawling, I was like, it's only a matter of seconds, and boom, he dropped. And I was like, there goes my dog play.
14: there are so many iconic moments from what we saw Sunday night that we'll talk about for decades. Maybe the first one was Diego Lopez afterward, arms stretched at the, just stand, like, I don't even know how physically you can do it, standing on the top of the octagon with the White House in front of you with your arms outstretched. And I know he talked about it afterward, and they said that he was like, they were saying, get down, get down. He's like, nope. Like, this is my moment, man. I'm here at the White House.
13: My fight's over. Kick me out if you want. And then someone get the picture, I'm good.
14: And then going over there to the Ellipse with all those fans. I don't know, it was like 60, 80,000 people that were there.
13: Oh, the fan fest, yeah.
14: Right, the fan fest afterward. I was so proud of the organization and of the fighters embracing it. He's still there shirtless, still in his fight gear, walking over there, and the crowd's going crazy. Like, Rob, that is a seminal moment in the fight game that you and I already had it. You had guys like us. But I think for the other people to get what they fully grasped, those 14 fighters to be on that card, win or lose, man, it still gives me chills to think about what we actually witnessed Sunday night at the White House. We continue First Strike here on VSiN. Dave Ross and Rob Moreno coming at you. And again, if you're not a VSiN Pro subscriber, We don't know what you're waiting for. Come on. It's a great value right now. You can get some intro offers as low as $9.99. There is a special one that will go all the way through the Super Bowl for $175 that you can still take advantage of. Early bird special. We got our NFL betting guide coming out next week, Rob. So it's not just MMA that we push here on First Strike, but across our network, Rob, we got you covered no matter what you want to bet.
13: That NFL guide is dropping early this year. Shout out to Adam Burke and the whole crew, everyone adding to it, but Adam Burke does a great job of all these. And yeah, you got to get in now. I know it's crazy to say it's football season, but it's football season. That's it. NBA's over, NHL's over. Sorry, MLB. I watch it occasionally. I bet it occasionally, but it's football season.
14: And I've got my plays already in there for that betting guide coming out next week. So just, you know, a little primer out there for you people, kind of like the Falcons this year. Okay.
13: Ooh, I thought you were going to say Cowboys, if I'm being honest.
14: I always like the Cowboys. There's no doubt about that. Let's get to the main event coming up here at UFC. We're going to have fight nights back there in the Apex. You and I, it was cool to be there a couple weeks ago with Zayd Hussein to see it up close and personal. I think for me at least, gives me a much better idea of the environment on fight night, what these fighters are going to be experiencing. Manuel Kopp is going to be in there against Kyoji Horiguchi. Horiguchi's a small dog, not a big dog against Starboy in this one. I'm seeing about $1.60, $1.50. I even saw this morning at Circa, Rob, here for Manuel Kopp. Horiguchi's a legend of the sport, right? Now, he's a little bit up there in age. We know that. I guess before I get your official play on it, my concern is, how does Horiguchi get to Manuel Kopp? Does it have to be shooting at the legs? Because he's got great hands, too. But does it have to be one of those fights where Horiguchi shows all of mixed martial arts and he has to avoid being sniped from the outside by a guy as talented as Manuel Kopp is?
13: I think you nailed it right there. He's got to avoid the snipe shot. He's got to get in close. He's got to explore all elements of the mixed part of mixed martial arts. And not to take away from Manuel Kopp, I mean, you're talking about a guy who's got an 81% takedown defense. So even if Horiguchi wants to take it that direction, and, you know, I will say my stats are based off his UFC fights. I believe he's had 10 so far. 10 UFC fights. That's whose stats Horiguchi's on, because he had a run prior, and then he returned last year, and he's got it and he's looked just as good as we remembered him.
14: Yep.
13: I mean, you talk about a guy that in his first UFC run, his only loss was a title fight against Demetrius Johnson.
14: Like, who?
13: Yeah, exactly. Probably one of the greatest flyweights we've ever seen. Yep. Some would argue one of the best mixed martial artists we've ever seen. Talk about a guy who always used the mixed part of martial arts. But Horiguchi, even after that title loss, went on a 3-fight win streak. And then he stepped out and went to Ryzen, did a little bit of Bellator there. And now he's been welcomed back on a 2-fight win streak. Well, technically on like a 7-fight win streak, but 2-fight UFC win streak. But Manuel Kopp, he has been on a run here as well. 3-fight TKO win streak. And not just anybody. You talk about Bruno Silva, Almabayev, and Brandon Royval most recently. Knocks out those guys. 4-1 since 2023. His only loss was Muhammad Mokaev, so also impressively, not a guy to shy against who interrupted your win streak. So both these guys are tough. You got the Starboy Karate Kid. It's pretty close. Kopp does have a reach advantage of 5 inches, and that could be a difference maker. You know, they look like mirrors of each other other than that. You know, XR percentage, 68% for each guy. That's very hard to land on the exact same number. But so both guys know how to win rounds when they need to, and they're both very creative and very strong in their strengths. I don't know, that's a weird sentence, but they know how to use those strengths. We talk about guys who don't do that all the time, and they know what they're doing in there. Horiguchi, he is elusive, though. He only absorbs 2.13 significant strikes per minute, and that's what you need to do to avoid a guy like Manuel Kopp. You know, I talked about Steve Garcia, and unfortunately he was on the losing end of that, but it's avoiding those big shots from guys that throw one big shot. Manuel Kopp does have high output, 5.04 significant strikes per minute, and also somewhat elusive, 0.96 differential for him. Now, neither guy's ever been knocked down in the UFC. So these are some chins. Kopp is going to have to test that chin of Horiguchi. Control rates on the ground, Manuel Kopp, 30%. That's obviously not his goal. That's not his game plan here. Horiguchi, 52%. I would have preferred to see that a little higher if that's the main goal, being because his Kopp's takedown defense is so high, 81%, like I mentioned. So when I run this through the model, you know, you got to take into account that, once again, we talked about the Apex. I don't think it's you know, it's not just a sparring session anymore. I think I understand that, like, this is probably less pressure for these guys. And this could be a title eliminator for the flyweight division as well. I mean, outside of waiting for Alexander Pantoja to heal up, and I hope that soon, and I hope we get that rematch, I mean, these are two guys that probably are eyeing Joshua Van right now, and they've got their eye on the prize.
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13: Running through the model, it does land on Manel Kopp, but it hits that tier 5 that I talk about, kind of like a little bit of danger, like, hey, hold up. You know, those are only hitting at about 55% in my model. So Manel Kopp is kind of a concern. His odds aren't awful, like you said, down minus 150, minus 160 if you look around. But actually, I'm going to toss to you because the way I've been looking at this fight is the total. Total set at 4.5. The books are expecting this goes all five rounds, but these are two guys that are sneaky finishers. Unders plus money right now. I mean, what do you think? Do you think we can get an early finish, or does this go all five rounds?
14: I'm so glad you brought up the total, because that plus money here at 4.5, it did catch my eye. And I do think that if it goes the distance, that could be an advantage for Horiguchi. It could be on the dog side, because sometimes Manel Kopp can play with his food, shall we say, inside the octagon. If you've been watching Starboy, it can be frustrating at times. You're like, man, just go finish this dude. And then he normally does. Right at the end of the day, he normally does to get those guys out, but it looks like early on sometimes he's too playful in there, and you get a little bit worried if you're backing the favorite, the big favorite. He's not a big favorite this time around. So I kind of lean towards the Starboy side, and that does get me to an under. And I worry, as much as I love to root for the old guys, as much as I love Horiguchi, and I really do, I admire the way he fights and his fighting passion. I just wonder that he might get sniped. I see visions of Sean O'Malley, Aljamain Sterling, when you go back there in the bantamweight, where, you know, Aljo had to kind of dive into the legs, and it was that big snipe from Sean that knocked him out. I see that kind of playing out, that if Horiguchi fights a stand-up fight with Manel Kopp, he's going to lose, I think. As good as well, as well-rounded as he is, that's not where he wants to fight Manel Kopp, and therefore, does he get a little bit more desperate, shoot in on the legs, he can't get it, and all of a sudden, bam, a big punch coming down that might be able to get Horiguchi out of there. I would look to the under 4.5. And that might be a really slow start for these guys, or at least on the Kopp side, right? But eventually, I think it's too big. I think it's absolutely just too big for this weight class, too big for most of the guys in this division. I do like the Starboy side here. I like laying the small price point, and I might take a stab at that under. And dare I say, look for Kopp via KO if you want to get some plus money. I think it wouldn't be bad to have that in the account as well, Rob. That's where I'm going to be.
13: I was going to say, Horiguchi, while I mentioned his only loss in the UFC is Demetrius Johnson, he obviously took losses outside of the UFC, and two of those losses were knockouts, by the way. Kai Asakara, impressive. You know, nothing to shy there.
14: No.
13: And Sergio Pettis also knocked him out back in 2021 in Bellator. So he's not invincible.
14: Infallible.
13: There in the cage.
14: Yes.
13: And it's possible, like you said, if he's struggling to get those takedowns, we could see. And hey, the under kind of protects you if Horiguchi does get the takedown, and maybe he slips in a submission, right? He's very slick on the ground. But I'm glad I'm on the same side as Mr. Totals. I mean, you look at the props, even Nascimento by submission, plus 180, Nascimento by decision, plus 170. So even the books aren't really sure how he could get it done. And I'm not exactly the hottest on my method props currently. So me playing it safe, I think just straight up Nascimento currently is my play.
14: I'd give a small lean to that sub price. I do kind of like that for Nascimento here for the method of victory. But I totally get where you're coming from. And again, the Sugar Show was a strong parlay piece for me last week. I like where your head's at here, that you can look at Allen here as a possible parlay piece on this card if you like it. Maybe you don't want to lay the $1.50, $1.60 with Manel Kopp in the main event, and go ahead and parlay piece that with Nascimento. You get a nice plus money out of that. I really like the way you're breaking down that fight, and I'm with you on the Nascimento side here to get that done early in the night here in Las Vegas back at Apex. Before we say goodbye in this edition, you know, we kept looking ahead to Freedom 250. We knew how electric that card was going to be. You know, it's not that long now, just a couple weeks before Conor McGregor is supposed to be back in an octagon on July 11th, so we say, against Max Holloway. Now, since you and I discussed this fight first, and I couldn't believe you could get Conor McGregor at that point well over $3. You can't anymore. The price points have come way down. I don't know if they watch First Strike, but maybe now there's people are starting to realize. I worry about Max at this weight class fighting at 170, that I just wonder if it's going to be too big for Max Holloway. And Conor McGregor, to me, I know we haven't seen him in forever, but Rob, if the lasting image of Conor when he fought Nate Diaz back up there at 170, beat him in the rematch, if I get that version of Conor, I think he's really live still at over a $2 betting underdog.
13: Yeah. It's hard to say a guy who hasn't fought in multiple years as a live underdog, like, easily, but you're right. It's the weight that concerns me, because I don't know what Max Holloway looks like at 170. And McGregor you know, he's if anything, being out of the cage could be a blessing in disguise. Whereas Max has been in a couple wars his last few fights. If you, even in victory, he's been in some just all out brawls. You're talking about multiple weight classes. He's been 145, 155. So he's been cutting weight. His body's been in training, so he's in shape. But we know McGregor's also in shape. He's in, once again, natural athlete. These guys, annoying. But Conor McGregor hasn't been cutting weight, hasn't been pushing his body to the limit at 155 or anything like that. So cutting to 170, I don't think is going to be a big deal for him. And he's still plus 235. I mean, I'm glad the Holloway price is coming down, but I don't think it's going to get down to a point where I'm comfortable enough.
14: I stand corrected though, Rob. They are going to schedule this fight for 155 somehow. Oh. Now I thought this was going to be at 170. So I'm seeing now that it is officially 155. That does change my belief.
13: That is breaking news to me.
14: That'd be right. It's not my way. I thought we were going to fight this at 170, but at 155, we'll have to see. But the weight cut, we know Max can make it. That shouldn't be a problem for Max. I wonder if that's why it's still lying the way it is at $3 betting favorite or 290 on the Max Holloway side. But that surprises me. And gives me a little doubt that this fight will go off without a hitch at 155. We've seen this before, right? Where all of a sudden, guy can't make weight. What do they do? Catch weight, 165. So before I run to the window to bet this thing, are we sure that Conor McGregor is going to be able to make 155?
13: I don't know. That changes everything I've been thinking about.
14: It does.
13: This.
14: Totally.
13: Because you're right. It's Max Holloway makes 155. Easy. That's not a big deal. He's done that multiple times in his career. McGregor hasn't cut, like, that's what I was talking about, right? McGregor hasn't needed to cut weight in so long, and it's going to be hard to get that frame down to 155. I would say if you haven't bet this yet, I would say hold and let's confirm what weight class we're doing.
14: Yes.
13: But even, hey, I would wait to see what happens fight week. You know, Lou is great for, hey, let's see what these guys look like on the scale. If it's 155, I would wait to see what McGregor looks like on the scale, because you're right. You could get a last minute, because let's face it, the UFC's not going to want to cancel this one.
14: No.
13: You could get a last minute, like, hey, this is going to be a catch weight now at 165. And it's like, okay, well, now I believe in McGregor here. So,
14: by the way,
13: that changes a lot.
14: It changes everything. I'm right there with you. I'm like, 170? I would load up on the Conor side. 155? Five? He looked dead on the scales 5 years ago when he's, you know, it was a struggle then to make 155, and I think they had to go up to the catch weight for Nate Diaz at 170 in the rematch, right? For these reasons we're talking about.
13: So I mean, this dude's walking around at like 190 probably now, 200 pounds probably.
14: This becomes a believe it when I see it that Conor McGregor can make 155. So for what it's worth, that's officially what it says, but you're right. The UFC will do everything to make sure this fight is not canceled. So will Max. He'll go, fine. When I'm fighting 165, Conor,
13: I mean, there's no belt on the line, so
14: right.
13: Do what you got to do to get the fight. I trust that.
14: Very quickly, Paddy Pimblett against Benoit Saint-Denis is the co-main event. I'm worried about Paddy against BSD at 170. Like, these are as much respect as I have for Paddy, especially in hindsight now in the Justin Gaethje fight after what Gaethje just did to Ilia Topuria. Do we rethink Paddy the Batty? That he really might have been a really good challenger for Justin Gaethje after what we saw Gaethje just do, if we can do that MMA math against Ilia Topuria.
13: MMA math is impossible. Justin Gaethje has broken all MMA math.
14: Yes, he really has.
13: I mean, look at the guys he's lost to, but then look at the guy he's beat. But, yeah, I worry about Paddy Pimblett here. Benoit Saint-Denis, minus 175 currently is –

0: My wife doesn't like it when I do impressions. She says they all sound like they're from the same part of the country, and we don't know what part of the world they are.
1: Why, I'm single, Rob. Nobody like, well, none of my girlfriends like my impressions through the years. Yeah, it's going to be a great fight card again. And even Mario Bautista against Corey Sandhagen, that's going to be a great fight. We'll talk about that in weeks to come. But again, Conor against Max, well, I believe it when I see it, that those guys are going to squeeze back in 155 pounds. Patty the Batty Pimblett against BSD, that's going to be a great fight at 170. But again, we'll get to those changing numbers as they occur. Rob, great stuff, man. Always love talking the fight game with you each and every week here on First Strike. Please, people, like, subscribe, and if you've already done it, tell a friend, because we love it. It's a passion project for us each and every week right here on VSiN. So for El Modelo, Rob Moreno, I'm Dave Ross. We'll see you next week right here on First Strike.
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10: 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Alex Crook will hop on the show. He's going to the Argentina match. Dustin Swedelson will be filling in for Mitch. We'll hit the Monday card in Major League Baseball, all the World Cup matches, and Nick Whalen to talk NBA. 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
11: 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Let's say Patrick Mahomes and Jaden Daniels both have spectacular seasons. Let's say they're the two best players in football. Just work with them. Are they going to give Mahomes the MVP and Jaden comeback player of the year?
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2: All right, we're halfway through the U.S. Open at Shinnecock Hills on Long Island, and this major in New York has lived up to the hype so far. The scores have not been as low as anticipated. The weather not been as bad as we thought it was going to be. Wild winds were in the forecast for Thursday afternoon, 40 to 50 mile an hour gust. It did not really materialize. The players who went off early Thursday, who were supposed to get the calmer conditions, actually got the worst of the weather. And the players who were in the afternoon got the better weather and the better draw in terms of tee times. Wyndham Clark was in that group who went off Thursday afternoon and finished again Friday morning. And guess what? Wyndham Clark took advantage of that to go 7 under par in the first two rounds, and he leads going into the weekend. He was a U.S. Open champ at Los Angeles Country Club in 2023. He has not been a fan favorite. He's had boorish behavior off the course and a couple of cases of misbehavior have given golf fans reason to not like him. But Wyndham Clark's trying to win back fans this week at Shinnecock Hills. He's trying to win his second major. His four-stroke lead with two rounds to go, not the huge lead it might seem. Will Hill, my co-host. Will, we see this a lot, right, where it's almost like an NBA game where you have a team, and we saw this a lot with the Spurs and the Knicks. The Spurs are up 15, and you think they have a comfortable lead until the Knicks wipe out that lead game after game after game and end up winning the NBA Finals. A four-stroke lead with two rounds to go is not that much. It's not the big lead it seems to be in a golf tournament, right?
3: Yeah, you mentioned the Spurs blowing a big lead, blowing a 15-point lead. You'll have to be more specific when it comes to the finals because we would still be playing basketball if the Spurs could just hold some of these leads. It's amazing. It's one of the all-time joke jobs over the course of a series where they just stop scoring. But you're 100% right, and we were sitting here the weekend of the Masters where I know our buddies Mitch Moss and Paul Howe were saying, it's over, Rory's going to win. In the end, they end up being right, but there were a lot of twists and turns. He ended up, going from minus 200 going into the weekend just off of memory to there were certain points where he was 2-1, 3-1, with a plus price. So there's a lot of swings in these tournaments. There's a lot of swings in these odds. I'll ask you two questions. If you had to bet anyone right now considering the odds, who would you bet? And what's a fair over-under? Like, what's the winning score look like here Sunday night?
2: You know what? I'll get to that here in a minute. I was going to mention we were talking about Knicks and their comebacks. Do you realize the Knicks had the number one? That was from down 29 points. The number one, the number three, and number five biggest comebacks in NBA Finals history, all in the same finals. And you think about that, and it's kind of like a perfect storm. You know, we're talking about Wyndham Clark going to the weekend here with a big lead, and some people are going to say he choked. I think what you got to have is one side choking and the other side hitting clutch shots, right? So if Wyndham Clark blows it this weekend, it's going to be because Xander Schauffele or Matt Fitzpatrick or somebody comes from behind and plays great golf and he collapses a little bit. When you look back at that NBA Finals, did you think it was more a case of the Spurs choking or the Knicks and Jalen Brunson just stepping up and hitting clutch shots? A combination of the two, obviously.
3: Like you said, the easy answer is always a combination of the two. I actually thought that was a pretty egregious choke job by the Spurs, mm-hmm. where not only they blow the leads, but they blew the leads where they just stopped scoring. They would just go large stretches where they couldn't put the ball through the hoop. And Wembanyama, good for him. He likes poetry and art. He likes to draw. A very well-balanced individual. How about putting the ball through the hoop once in a while? Their offense looked awful. Offense looked broken. De'Aaron Fox was a joke. I thought Mitch Johnson coached a terrible series. I thought the Spurs, and choked is not a word I use a lot because you know what? Sometimes one team wins, another team loses. It's a harsh word. I thought that was a fair word. I mean, and just go through some of these games, Matt. Up 14 at home, game one in game one in the third quarter, lose that game. You're up under a minute to go at home in game two. You lose that game. You're up 30 in the second half in game four, and then you're up 16 in game five, including up 10 with 7 minutes to go. If you want to tell me, all right, they lost one or two of those games, hey, man, that's a tough loss. They lost all of them. They lost all four. It's really incredible to look back and think that the Knicks won the series in five games.
2: I know. I still can't believe that the Spurs lost all three home games. The series favorites went 0-3 at home, and they blew double-digit leads in all three games. Anyway, back to golf. I mentioned that the Spurs, I said this after Game 5, the Spurs are about the sorriest group of choke artists you're ever going to see. At the same time, I'm giving a ton of credit to Jalen Brunson, OG Anunoby, and what the Knicks did to come back and win that series. They took it, too. By the way, Wyndham Clark heading to the weekend, he hopes he's not like the Spurs. He hopes he doesn't pull a choke job. I saw this from PGA Tour Communications after Wyndham closed out his first round on Thursday morning. Wyndham Clark holds his eighth 18-hole lead or co-lead in stroke play events on tour. He is 0-for-7, converting that lead or co-lead to victory, including at the Memorial Tournament a couple of months ago. Actually, last month, he finished third, and he had the lead after 18 holes. We had Nick Bogdanovich from Boomer Sportsbooks on to talk about this, and Nick said he's actually somewhat confident that Wyndham Clark is going to close it out. I am, too. I think he's a confident player. He's hot with the putter right now. He looks like a better player than he was even in 2023 when he came from behind to win the U.S. Open in L.A. But if you didn't bet Wyndham Clark pre-tournament, do you want to bet him now? I wouldn't argue if you wanted to take Wyndham at right around plus 190 with a four-stroke lead headed to the weekend. But you asked me who would I play? I bet Matt Fitzpatrick pre-tournament at 20-1 odds. So I'm not going to play him now. But Xander Schauffele would be the guy I would play headed to the weekend here, Friday night or Saturday morning. Schauffele at around plus 620 to plus 650. A two-time major winner, a guy who's got a really impressive track record of contending in U.S. Opens. I think Schauffele would be the most likely guy to catch him from behind. Will, what do you expect from Scottie Scheffler here? I've been really disappointed in Scheffler's putting, but I'll say this. He has been grinding it out, and the fact that he's even par, he gives himself a chance over the weekend here to rally from behind if he can get hot. And certainly a lot of people have top five or top ten bets on Scottie Scheffler, so they want him to hang in there and contend. What do you think we'll see from Scottie on Saturday and Sunday?
3: Not sure. You can never count him out. It's almost like Mahomes with the Chiefs where, you know, it doesn't matter until there's all zeros on that scoreboard. As long as he's got a pulse, he's got a shot to win. I feel the same way about Scheffler, but in terms of like, hey, what, does that mean you would make a bet on him at 9-1? That does not mean I would make a bet on him at 9-1. He just seems off. You mentioned he just misses some strange shots. I don't know if it's physical, if it's mental, if it's just we've gotten such a high bar. He set such a high standard for himself that he can't live up to it. And he can play, you know, B-plus golf, and we're all disappointed. Wouldn't be surprised if he made a run. Wouldn't be, like, shocked if he won the tournament. I'd be surprised. But as far as betting value, I know you mentioned the number, like, 20-1. That's kind of the conversation where it would need to start for you. I'm with you. I'm not betting him at 9-1 to win this thing.
2: I've got bets on Scheffler, top five, top 10. Hopefully he can get there with that. Right now he's plus 150, top five, and around 9-1, 10-1 odds. That's not enough for me. He's just not sharp enough with his game right now to think or to expect or to bet on him rallying to win this tournament. If he does, great, but I don't see it happening. All right, let's go to the baseball card on Saturday. And how about the Brewers and the Braves? You want a pitching matchup. We talked about the Red Sox and Kyle Harrison and their ill-advised deal. Harrison, the lefty, and Chris Sale, another lefty, going head-to-head in Atlanta. Braves here at Circa, minus 128, total of 7.5 after the Braves beat the Miz on Friday night, Will.
3: Yeah, well, that, I mean, we mentioned Kyle Harrison being a bad trade for the Red Sox. The Chris Sale trade from the Red Sox, too, you're not going to win any awards for that one. So the Red Sox, they're piling up with bad trades from the Red Sox. And these guys have a lot in common in terms of that. I would only look towards an under, you know, maybe a first five under so you don't get burned with the bullpens. First five under four or so, to me, you know, 1-1 after five, 2-1 after five. It's one of those games where runs and you know, offense should be hard to come by. Ronald Acuna Jr., not in the lineup. I would look towards an under and probably a first five under here.
2: Well, I was in Pittsburgh last weekend, and I watched Paul Skeens go head-to-head with Max Meyer. I don't know what you know about Max Meyer, but you bet a lot of baseball, so I'm sure you know nothing about him. But Meyer shut down the Pirates that day. He was better than Paul Skeens. And how about Max Meyer over 15 starts this season? A record of 7-0 for the Marlins. Over 85 innings, he's allowed 7 homers, struck out 95, so he's got 10.1 Ks per 9, a whip of 112, ERA of 2.75. I feel like pitchers like Max Meyer, who are rarely starting in marquee games and pitch for teams like the Marlins, fly under the radar, and sometimes you can get them at bargain prices. I don't know if this is a bargain. I don't think it is. I had this circled after I watched him pitch on pitch in Pittsburgh on Sunday. I was hoping he'd be around 120 in this matchup. He's actually around 135 to 140. Max Meyer and the Marlins against Trevor McDonald and the Giants. I actually like McDonald, but I think Meyer and the Marlins would be my bet here, even though the price is not exactly right. How much do you know about Max Meyer? Have you watched him much?
3: I watched him a lot. I think he was like the third or fourth pick in the draft. Mm-hmm. About 4 or 5 years ago. He came up in 2022, got hurt, and you know these guys, Matt, they get hurt, they disappear for a year or two as they rehab, but he is super impressive. The Marlins just always seem to have a bunch of pitchers. Whether they can keep him healthy or hang on to him is a different story, but I'm with you. I like the Marlins, don't really love this price, but how about these people that bet monthly wins, which I don't have any bets on, but I know they're popular, Gil Alexander, Mitch Moss, Paul Howard, they love these markets. Right now, the wins leader for June with 12 is the Miami Marlins, who are now 38-38. So they were a super long shot, and with about half the month to go here, the Marlins are making a run here to cash that ticket.
2: All right, hopefully they get another win on Saturday behind Max Meyer. Paul Skene's going to go for the Pirates at Coors Field, where the total is 10 on Saturday. 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
14: 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All of our best bets are in there, and I'm talking the entire air staff. More than just the air staff, everybody's picks, division by division, conference by conference, Super Bowl winner, it's all in there as well. How many best bets did you put in there?
15: Dos.
14: I got uno in there.
15: Yeah, you and I were thinking the same way.
14: About?
15: Yeah, oh. We got a good, it's a long summer to go, plenty to add. I'm not rushing to get a ton. You and I will be talking about bets all summer long on the show. We got a second guide coming out. You and I are not really the guys anyways who usually have like 30 futures bets heading into a season. So, yeah, we got to pace it a little bit.
14: Meltzer like Seltzer on Twitter is going after me. He said, today I was told the Plaza Burger. First of all, you got it wrong. It's Oscar's Burger here downtown, not the Plaza Burger. Oscar's Burger is better than Bevette's Burger by someone I normally trust. That's me. He's talking about. And, yes, the Oscar's Burger is better than the Bevette's Burger, not whatever burger you made up. He said, I also learned that he cuts the fat off his bacon, and I don't know if I can trust him anymore. Well, the reason I do that is because I don't like the fattiness to the big strips of bacon they put on the wedge salad at Bevette's, so I just, you know.
15: There's a lot to unpack here.
14: Yeah.
15: Okay, so it's that specific salad situation, not with bacon in general.
14: Correct.
15: Okay, I will completely allow that.
14: Thank you, Kelly.
15: There's too much of a what I'm going to push back on though. Why are you guys going to these nice steakhouses? Some of the nicest steakhouses in the world, and you're getting burgers.
14: I didn't. I got the burger one time just to try it because I was told it was so great. Everyone's like, okay. Oh, you got to try the burger. Oh, you got to try.
15: I'm even going to excuse Steve Fezzik because I know when he brings that up about going to like Peter Luger's and getting the burger, like I know he's just using every comp dollar he possibly has.
14: These are all comps too.
15: Okay.
14: By the way, Peter Luger Burger in Brooklyn better than the Peter Luger Burger out here.
15: I thought Meltzer, even though he and I have not spent any time together ever, I thought he and I were always on the same page with steaks in this town.
14: Meltzer and Joe Sheehan have come after me the last couple of days. I don't think it worked out well for either of them.
15: This is I saw him on Twitter bring up something about Bevette's, and you know my stance on Bevette's. It's just
14: fantastic.
15: Not for me. I get it for everybody else. Too much char. I don't like the sourdough. Just not for me.
14: So good.
15: And Meltzer's the only other person I've ever met who, like me, is a Scotch 80 defender and believer in this town.
14: I've never been.
15: I'm going to take
14: Scotch 80 at Palm.
15: I'm going to we were going to have such a great mandate one of these nights. We're going to Scotch 80 and Babyface at the Palms.
14: Oh, let's do it.
15: Mandate. I mandate a mandate. Whenever Babyface is back, that's what we're doing.
14: I got you, buddy. Let's do it. Danny said he's coming, too.
15: Danny's coming, too.
14: All right, I'll pay for all of you. Keno Walker. Hello, buddies. You can only pick one, a fired-up Chris Felico or a heated olive oil hands Kraken burger. A fired-up Felico is a rarer sight. I like both of them fired up. But Felico fired up is a like, you know, finding Bigfoot. Colin Murphy. You guys never do it, but when people say from a sports betting perspective on VSiN, you're a sports gambling network. What other perspective would it be?
15: Oh, I definitely use that term.
14: I've used it before.
15: Yeah. Thanks for trying to excuse us, but no.
14: Ace Dick Cardano. It's the red zone. It's not the green zone. It's not the red area.
15: Okay. Oh, the red area pisses me off. Yeah, I'm with you there. It's the red zone.
14: Spence at Spence CC. Grand slam home run. A grand slam, by definition, is a home run. Happy Friday, guys. You too. No Emu Doug. Why are we using the Canadian pronunciation of turkey, eh? It's the Turkish pronunciation of Turkey. Turkiye.
15: I'm a child. That was a good one.
14: Yeah. Turkiye. Tom F. Going beyond sports phrases, how about the ever-present, it is what it is. There was a time before this was heard daily. Oh, there was a time, Tom F. That's an old one. That's been going on for years now. There was a day where, somebody said it is what it is. One day, the penguin took one step to the east. And everybody followed. Yeah, it is what it is. By the way, Sabalenka won the second set, and you figured this thing was over? Then she went up a break in the third, you figured this thing was over? Guess what? Broken back.
15: September 4th, Gil. It's our mandate.
14: What's that?
15: Babyface and Scotch 80.
14: Let's do it.
15: Don't worry, it's a Friday night. We'll not interrupt football for us.
14: By the way, you are going to look at me differently after that night.
15: Oh, I've wanted to... We've talked about going to a Babyface show together for many years now.
14: Every word, every song.
15: There was also one time where I tried to leave tickets for Gil that didn't work out, completely backfired, and then just stopped trying to do that afterward.
14: I'm going to be like, sing it, Kelly. Let's see if I can get his attention.
15: Okay, but no, you did a great job of educating me on Babyface, of just how many songs.
14: He's a genius.
15: Came from him.
14: Let me get the tickets, because I'm not sitting in the back. We're sitting right up front.
15: Okay. No problem.
14: Defensive Player of the Year. Defensive Player of the Year, National Football League, Miles. This is the usual suspects market.
15: Yep.
14: Miles Garrett of the Los Angeles Rams. Let that sink in for a second. Plus 450. Will Anderson Jr., Texans plus 750. Max Crosby, Raiders, the not Raiders, now back to being a Raider. Yes, he's with the Raiders still? Yeah. 8-1? For a second there, I had to think about it.
15: Yes, but did I do the same thing like a week ago? Yes, I did.
14: Aiden Hutchinson of the Lions, 8-1. Everybody else, starting with Nick Bosa of the Niners, is double digits. Same thing on this. We could go back a year or 2 years or 3 years. We probably have the same conversation. By the way, where is... Where's... Micah Parsons not pictured because he's not going to be back for the beginning of the season.
15: Because he's not going
14: to
15: be back, yeah.
14: So he's, what is he, 50-1?
15: Now.
14: 60-1.
15: Now, I have heard, who was Established the Run? I think it was Evan Silva on their podcast talking about it. Like, if wait a week or two at grabbing a Micah number, bomb number, just if he comes back maybe a week or two early and then just goes nuclear down the stretch.
14: And if nobody does anything crazy.
15: Right, yeah. So I do think it is one to keep in mind. I thought that was a good point.
14: I like that strategery.
15: Because otherwise, yes, you broke it down well, right? It's the last couple years we sit here in the offseason and we're like, hey, Pro Bowl pass rusher, Pro Bowl pass rusher, Pro Bowl pass rusher, and that's who wins it these days.
14: All right, let's look at another one here.
15: You want the Cleve T.A. trends real quick?
14: Cleve T.A. on Defensive Player of the Year.
15: 10 of the last 12 winners been defensive linemen. Since 2000, just 6 defensive backs have won the award, and a linebacker hasn't won since 2013. Okay? Before Miles Garrett winning last season, this is interesting, right? Keep the Browns. We're going to go over two of the defensive awards here, and those were both won by Browns last year. Before Miles Garrett last year, 10 straight and 15 of the last 16 winners came on a team that made the playoffs. Mm. So he broke that streak last year.
14: Oh, I didn't know that.
15: Yeah. So there actually was some winning correlated with this as well.
14: The only reason I love Cleve T.A.'s, mm-hmm. all of his parameters, the only reason that on this particular market I don't gravitate towards them as much is because it just feels like it's the same candidates every year.
15: So of the 11 defensive linemen to win, at least – all had 11 sacks, and of the 10 defensive linemen to last win this award, all generated at least 8.5 sacks the year before.
14: Okay.
15: So this is like when we talk about who wins the Masters. Guys that are good at winning the Masters are winning majors.
14: That's right. There's no bet here for me, currently.
15: Nothing preseason for me. Yeah, I'm with you.
14: By the way, Wyndham Clark has birdied, so he has a 4-stroke lead over the field now. Back to 6-under. Xander Schauffele and Sam Stevens, the only two golfers who are actually four back. Sam Stevens has not teed off yet.
15: Yeah, this is just as big, right? You've had some of the guys that were 2-under drop off.
14: This the dream of nobody being under par is, let's put it this way, it's no everybody's close to not being under par except for Wyndham Clark.
15: Dustin Johnson's back 9, birdie 10, and that's where I think we saw him one shot off the lead. Then he double bogeyed and bogeyed.
14: Offensive Rookie of the Year. Jeremiah Love, plus 320. Jeremiah Love, plus 320. Fernando Mendoza, the Raiders, 4-1. Carnell Tate. Did he end up being the first wideout pick? Yeah, plus 550. Jordan Tyson. Or was Tyson the first? No, Tate was. Because remember, Tate threw the whole thing into chaos. Then Jordan Tyson at 6-1. Jadarian Price, Jeremiah Love's college teammate in the backfield for Notre Dame, is plus 750. Remember, he was the last pick in the first round by the Seahawks. And then Mekhi Lemon at plus 950. Everybody else, 25-1 or longer.
15: Man,
14: wow.
15: I don't know about you. My thought has not changed once since this market first opened the day after the draft. And that is, except for maybe I'm getting closer to a bet, because isn't that Mendoza number getting longer?
14: Well, this is what I always say. He's the only quarterback that we mentioned, right?
15: Yeah.
14: If he plays enough, and what's the Raiders' strategy? Kirk Cousins is going to start the season? I don't know. There's a natural point in the schedule, about 4 to 6 weeks in, right, where it's like, okay, it's Mendoza time. That's enough to win you Rookie of the Year, so I still think he's the bet.
15: I think even more so, maybe we would have been more worried about that in years past, but Tyler Shuck was in the race last year when he ended up starting, like, what, like 7 games for the Saints or something like that? So, yeah, I absolutely don't think that is going to disqualify Mendoza from this.
14: Interesting that David Bailey, the second pick in the draft, not even listed here, right?
15: Offensive Rookie of the Year.
14: Oh, I'm sorry. It's Offensive Rookie of the Year, pardon me.
15: Jadarian Price is the other one I keep bringing
14: that
15: up.
14: That wouldn't
15: though.
14: Be interesting.
15: Like, Kenneth Walker off the Seahawks? Like, man, he's going to get about as many carries as he can handle.
14: Carnell Tate went to the Titans at 4. Jordan Tyson went to the Saints at 8. Defensive Rookie of the Year, by the way, it is David Bailey. He's the short shot, co-short shots with Reuben Bain Jr. Remember, Reuben Bain Jr. lasted all the way to the 15th pick for the Bucks. David Bailey went 2nd. There's no play here, right? There is maybe Sonny Styles plus 750 for the Skins. That'd be my pick. Coming back with Paul Carr next.
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19: 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I'm William Shatner. I've been around a long time, but I'm truly humbled when I see the real battles our brave, paralyzed veterans have faced defending our freedom. 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
0: 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Whether it's Millions, Grandissimo, Survivor, they are waiting for you. Go out to Las Vegas and sign up today. We always look forward to our conversations with the great Lou Finocchiaro. You can give him a follow on X at Gamblou. He is the host of the About Business podcast and the Sneak Teep pod. Joins us each and every Friday. Does a great job here in the network on the Progressive Guest Line here today. But before we talk about Starboy in the main event here, Mano Cop, which is an interesting one in his matchup, you've got a question for Jensen that maybe, are you wearing Carolina blue today here if you're watching on FanDuel Sports Network?
2: I absolutely am. And as I say, thanks, guys, for having me on, and let me direct this in a tangent for just a second because I want to pick Jensen's brain. Carolina was there 2 years ago. They have a very veteran staff, especially pitching staff. And when I assess this matchup, Oklahoma, without question, the hottest team the last month, 5 weeks of the season, but that staff is three freshmen. Three freshmen for Oklahoma against a veteran-laden staff for Carolina. Am I missing something as far? I don't want to say it's a mismatch, and I don't want to say the freshmen for Oklahoma are still freshmen, but they've never been to the College World Series before, and this moment might be pretty big. Am I on the right track, Jensen?
3: Listen, Corden Ager, I, for people that don't know him yet, you are about to see one of the hottest hands going from the left side in college baseball there on Saturday. What a dandy we have. Jason DeCaro, a guy that I covered last year in the Chapel Hill Super Regional, is going to get the start here from North Carolina. I think the number is right, Lou. I had written up the Tar Heels with Aaron Moore before the playoffs and the regionals began at 15-1, and you highlighted exactly where I went. Scott Forbes has created a pitching factory there in Chapel Hill, and it is very deep. And DeCaro is great. He may not even be the best arm, and that's Caden Glauber, who we're probably going to see either in relief or going to get a start there on Saturday, or excuse me, on Sunday afternoon. I would still say, though, momentum in college sports, and Lou, we see this a lot in college football, right? These are still kids. They're still 18 to 21. Yeah, some of them might have some NIL compensation, but it's different when you see the emotion of the game switch. They're not professionals yet, but I think you're on the right track. I feel like it's Carolina's series to lose. I appreciate where Oklahoma has been really stout on the mound, but there are so many grinded out at-bats that the Carolina offense has showcased thus far. I'm just thinking of what Owen Hall can do to them, Schaffner, obviously Gavin Gallagher. You got a veteran group that is probably going to wait out some of these freshman arms. They will pounce, and I think we'll take advantage of mistakes. So I think you're right. I hope you and I get it across the line because I think this would be a fabulous end to what has been a remarkable North Carolina year.
0: Pretty good.
2: How great
0: question.
2: Is it
0: we
2: to
0: do
2: get
0: palms
2: that
0: pressing.
2: Perspective? Thank you.
0: You bet. It's fantastic. We do palms pressing three here with Mike Palm every week. That was Lou's pressing one. It's a hell of a question, Lou, if I may say so myself. I'll try to give a good one to you here as we look at the main event coming up tomorrow night there at UFC Apex. And Kyoji Horiguchi is kind of a legend, I'd say, in the sport. Left the UFC for a while, came back. Against a guy like Starboy and Manel Kopp here, a very intriguing main event. I know we're all coming off the highs of Freedom 250, and I know you and I had really good nights there. And now maybe people haven't paid enough attention to this main event because it does have some title implications potentially here for the winner of this one Saturday night. What do you make of Starboy being about $1.50 betting favorite in a main event five-round matchup?
2: Dave, Starboy, the fighter, is the largest, strongest, heaviest hitting, most athletic fleet of footed flyweight in the organization. However, sometimes his mental preparedness can make a guy scratch his head wondering, where is this kid coming from? And that, I think, bogged him down a little earlier than more recently. Now he's challenging and trying to get a title fight. As well, he finds himself in a rematch where he was a young kid, green as a cucumber, fighting Horiguchi when Kopp was 23 and Horiguchi was 26 and really in his prime and a full-grown man. Now we flash forward, and it's Horiguchi, 35, still on a second wave in the UFC, still capable. And I think I take Horiguchi today or tomorrow against any flyweight on the roster except Kopp. The rematch for Kopp and his physical attributes and the fact that I think he's coming focused all lean me to take Kopp. I don't think I'm going to go inside the distance. I like the easy minus 155 I'm seeing right now, or minus 165. I think Kopp is the way I will go, just on a straight bet.
3: Excellent. I always love to ask you about some live underdogs, and they're not egregious in price here, but you've got two on the main card, Lou, that I think you have highlighted that have some great value. Your assessment of the two dogs you like here on that main side.
2: Yeah, Christian Rodriguez and Haider Amil. Amil has dealt with some injuries the last two fights. That could be excuses or not. But the guy's game, he's willing. He's really not apt on the ground. He's a striker, and that's where Christian Rodriguez will probably have advantage over him in his well-roundedness. But this is an unusual fight where Amil's going to be the larger man. He never gets to be that. I really like Haider Amil in this fight. I think he keeps it standing, and I think his striking is too much for Rodriguez. And then I'll go to Vinicius Oliveira and Andre Feely. Vinicius Oliveira is a simple bully, and at 135, the guy is athletic, strong, fast, powerful, but his strikes are not precise. They're not straight. He's wild, and he can be a crazy man. Now he's moving up to 145 to take on a guy in Feely that's a veteran at the division and used to fighting guys that weigh 162 pounds. And that's what featherweights weigh when they get in the cage after weighing in at 145. And so I think Feely, the veteran, is going to be a poor welcome fight for Vinicius Oliveira, because I think he stands up to him. And after a round and a half, the bully his anger and his pressure are going to wane. And I really like Feely in this. As well, Feely and Amil, if you don't want to take them just on the money, you can take them on the points. Feely points is +3.5, +120. And Vinicius Oliveira is not finishing Feely. And so I think that is a great consideration as well if you wanted to go points with Feely and or Amil.
0: Yeah, Andre Tutsi Feely is one of the tougher guys out there. He's fought everybody, the best of the best there. So I don't think he's going to blink in Oliveira's pressure that he's going to get in the first couple rounds there. The longer the fight goes, the longer that dog is live. You know, a lot of eyeballs might be on this card because of what we saw at Freedom 250 and all the eyeballs that were there at the White House last Sunday night. If you haven't watched the Hulk, Ian Kutalaba, you know, we used to look at this guy as a wild man when he'd get in the octagon. Lou, he's been, I'd say, maybe getting a little bit older. I don't know if he's becoming more of a conventional fighter these days against Navajo Sterling. He's a massive underdog here in the co-main event. Has the Hulk become Bruce Banner? And is he not as wild as he used to be?
2: Dave, I see it exactly how you just described it. And I think what it is IQ, ring maturity, and the fact that rather than flipping burgers, he'd rather fight in the UFC. So he's forced to now fold in some wrestling and some IQ, and he can't just be a tornado going out there with no defense. He's going to have his hands full with Sterling here. Sterling's longer, taller, younger, striker. That said, Kutalaba can get inside and get this fight to the ground. He's got some decent grappling. Kutalaba is not out of this fight. He's a game-willing guy with a little bit of IQ and plenty of UFC experience.
3: Fantastic. Any other things on the preliminary side or any other thing creative you like when we get there tomorrow night, Lou?
2: Okay, so I have a parlay for us, and unfortunately it involves no UFC fighters. But I hear you guys doing this all the time, and I put one together, and I told Joe Frizzo I'd like to release it. So here we go. North Carolina wins the College World Series. We're taking them with Spain to win the World Cup. And then lastly, the Dodgers to win the National League. That's a 19-1 parlay, and I'm going to take a little taste of that.
0: Okay, so you got a 19-1 Jensen Lewis cross-sport parlay bomb. That, I mean, Jay Lou, your influence, it's taking over. I love it, Lou. I might even back it. As much as I don't like the Dodgers, I won't admit that in the court of law. We like money. 19-1 is a pretty good price point. Lou, you're the best. Check out the Bout Business podcast if you haven't already. Also, the Sneak Teeth. It's fantastic. It's never been a better time to be a better in mixed martial arts. It's as good as it gets. We're going to give our best bets. They're coming up next right here at VC Mother Books.
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8: We are apparently like Wendy's in that there is beef here today as we welcome you back to VSiN, the Sports Betting Network. Money Moves, Stormy Bonantoni, Jonathan Bontobel with you. I was very excited to welcome in our next guest, Zach Cohen, host of the Hardwood Handicappers podcast, VSiN senior editor. You can follow him on X at Betting on X. But the you hear there is because somebody is very offended that they didn't get invited on to Hardwood Handicappers yesterday. But Zach, I happen to know and pay attention to the fact that you're not doing episodes every day right now like you were previously. Might that have anything to do with it?
9: That has a lot to do with it. I will be going some Mondays and some Fridays. Honestly, yeah, I didn't even really think about it till late last night when I started preparing for the Friday episode. But yeah, JBT, I would love to have you on next week, but we're going to have to talk about the days because Thursday is no longer available.
10: Think about it. really quickly, are we allowed to say this? We do have some special NBA draft programming that you're going to be part of next week, correct?
9: Yes, we're going to be doing a live Hardwood Handicappers draft edition on the VSiN network. So you'll see me live on VSiN programming for the first time hosting a show. If I'm nervous and doing like the Ricky Bobby hands thing, I can't help it. I've never done it before, but I am excited to do it.
10: All right, so looking forward to that. All right, so let's start with the top, as this has been the big topic of conversation. Growing rumblings that the Wizards have not decided yet. Market seems to be priced, though, as they are. Are you buying in, finally, to Derek Peterson potentially going number one? What are your expectations for this first overall pick as we're getting more noise as we inch closer to the draft on Tuesday?
9: Well, I guess my surprise with this whole thing is that it kind of took this long because I never, as you know, had DeBonsa as a clear-cut number one prospect in this draft. And I feel like you could ask 30 people that cover the draft, none of them would tell you that DeBonsa is far and away the best prospect. So it was kind of weird that this is where it went right away. I did take a small position in Peterson plus 415 to go number one because I do have DeBonsa plus 135, pretty big play. So now I'm in a situation where if it's one of those two, I will end up profiting a little bit. But, yeah, it's definitely a little crazy that we're this close to the draft and we have no idea who's going number one. It is very similar to that Jabari Smith, Paolo Banchero draft, and I have no idea what's going to happen on Tuesday. I still think it'll be Devonta, just because I do think that there are still some more question marks on the Peterson side that if I were drafting number one between those two would make me a little bit more uncomfortable. But as you know, if it were me picking number one, I would take Cam Boozer.
10: Yep. All right, so we'll get to Boozer in a second, and that is where the beef between Zach and I lies, especially when it comes to what Utah's going to do. We'll get to that momentarily. What I wanted to ask to follow up on this was, how does the potential reporting now that maybe Washington would be open to moving Trae Young, also that they want another lottery pick potentially, how does that tie into this first overall pick? Could that mean that they are more likely to take Peterson? What does that have to do at all with any, if anything, with what they're going to do there at number one?
9: I don't think that the Young stuff's going to impact their thinking very much. I don't know if you saw Wendy said that they're going to try to bring him back on a three-year deal, and he pretty much was opting out of his one-year player option to get similar money over, you know, a longer span. So I don't really think that there's any truth to him like being out of Washington next season. I think it was all kind of something that was planned. And I don't really think that you could draft with Trae Young in mind or Anthony Davis in mind, just because those guys have been so far removed from the best basketball that they've played in their careers, and they're so injury prone. I think Washington just needs to pick the guy that they like the most. So that's why I think you're starting to see some more Peterson talk, but I don't really think it'll impact anything, the Trae Young stuff.
10: Stormy, I hate to break in here, but there is some big breaking news that might affect the way that the Wizards are going to handle this first overall pick coming down just now. D'Angelo Russell has exercised his $6 million player option for next season with the Wizards, so they do not need Darren Peterson anymore.
8: Okay, yeah, that'll do it. That's
9: how a lot of listeners found out that D'Angelo Russell is on the Wizards.
10: Yeah, that's correct, yes.
8: To that end, though, we have seen the market start to move a little bit, and maybe people are buying in on that fact, because you got plus 415. I'm looking at DraftKings right now on Darren Peterson to go number one overall, plus 290. A.J. Devonta was minus 450. He's down to minus 380 right now. But let's go then to what the Utah Jazz might do.
10: And the crux of the issue.
8: And the options there. So, JVT, actually, you know what? Why don't you set the table for this bad boy?
10: Let's set it up. What do you think is going to happen at number two, Zach? Because this is where you and I disagree on if A.J. Devonta is available, what could happen here.
9: Yeah, I think if Devonta's available, you're going to see Utah take him. There are still reporting as recently as yesterday about like Ryan Smith like salivating at the idea of being able to take his guy, you know, a player that's like a son to him compared to Carlos Boozer actually having his son available in the draft. But no, I think that Devonta's going to be the pick if he is available for the Jazz. I think Boozer, as good as he is and as much as I like him, it's really tough to come to grips with taking a big man when every player on your team that is valuable, like outside of Keontae George, plays that position. It's just going to be so hard to find in minutes. I said to you and Kelly, it's like driving a new car off the lot. The second you do it, you're losing the value there. I feel like the second you take Boozer, you're kind of pigeonholing him into like a 15 to 20 minute per game role. He's not going to be as tradable because of the role he's playing, and I just can't see them doing it.
10: Does the Kessler noise do anything? Like if they decide to move Walker Kessler, does that open the door more than for Boozer potentially? Because he's not a true five, so it wouldn't be like a one-to-one fit.
9: That would change things. If we have resolution on Kessler by Tuesday night, then yeah, I feel like Boozer would be way more in play at number two. I feel like you could find minutes for Boozer, Jackson, and Markkanen to all play together far more often than you can with Kessler in the mix. By the way, don't understand where the Walker Kessler stuff has come from. Like the numbers that are being reported for him, the thoughts coming out of his camp, it just doesn't make sense to me. This guy has played, what, more than 70 games once in his career, has never been a part of a winning team. I don't really understand what the holdup is there, but they've offered him a fair deal from what I've seen, and feels like he should accept that.
10: Yeah, I think he'd be like the sixth or seventh highest paid center, like making like well north of $20 million a year, and it might not be good enough. By the way, what we disagree on is the sense of, I keep saying that Utah, Stormy, would be fine in moving on A.J. Devonta because Boozer would be a better fit, or the front office likes him, and I've been poo-pooing the Mormon BYU connection,
8: yes.
10: That I don't think is that important. And my big example has always been DeAndre Ayton with Phoenix, who that did not work out well. But that is what Zach and I disagree on. I have maybe been a little over the top with our beat.
9: This is okay. A better situation than that.
10: Oh, yeah, for sure. No, I just think that the sense of drafting a guy because he's a homegrown product, I would say, like if I was in a front office and someone came to me with that, I would tell him to get out of my office.
9: Yeah.
8: There's like eight other things I want to ask you still in the top five, but I know there is another bet that you have recently added. And outside of all of the conversation we've been having in the top five, there are a bunch of different ways that you can bet the draft. You can bet a player-specific draft position over under a certain number. What have you added to the account in that vein?
9: Yeah, so yesterday in the morning, there was reporting that the Bucks might have made a draft promise to Nate Amick from Tennessee, and that means that he would not be falling past number 10, yet his over-under is sitting there at 10.5 at pretty much every single prominent sports book, and you could take that under for minus 155. It was minus 105 when I jumped on it and posted it to the VSiN website, but minus 155 I still think is a really good price. If there's a draft promise on him not to fall past 10, that is, you know, going to be a winner. And I do think that there are actually opportunities for him to go a little bit earlier in the draft, because there are rumors that the Nets are very hot for him at number 6. Several other teams in the top 10, I think, could use a big wing. So I do think that Nate Amick under 10.5 is one of the best bets that you can make right now.
10: So you had like 8 things?
8: Okay, well then who goes 5? Because there's been, what, 4 different names that have really been rotating around. What do the Clippers do?
9: So, I mean, if they're actually going to be committing to Ty Lue in the future, it sounds like it would be Braden Burries. Like, it sounds like he was the one that came out most impressed with what Burries does in that process. I mean, they had a workout with him. Burries apparently shot the lights out. This is a player that is bigger. He could defend. Like, he fits way better next to Darius Garland, in between Garland and Kawhi Leonard. But if, you know, there are some question marks about what Ty Lue's future is with the team, I guess I would say Keaton Wagler, who throughout the entire process has kind of been the number one player linked to them. I know that it's kind of changed at times. Sometimes it's Mikal Brown Jr. Sometimes it's everybody else. I do think Wagler has been the most consistent name brought up at number 5.
10: Yeah, but real quick for our audience, I did bet Burry's at 6-1 to go 5th overall, so I'd like to hear that. I'd add really quickly, Zach, in the last minute here, I think you can still find Burry's top 10 at like minus 270. Some spots are at minus 500. I think minus 500 is more accurate than the minus 270. Would you agree?
9: Yeah, I feel like Burry's floor is number 9 based on like the report.

0: would have liked Donovan Klingon a couple of years ago, and I think that he has a nice floor at 8 with the Hawks.
1: Awesome stuff, Zach. Thanks for this. We appreciate you.
0: Thank you.
1: See, and I told you, you guys would make up. It would all be fine.
2: It's my buddy.
1: You just misunderstood, you know? He didn't even have a show yesterday, otherwise he totally would have been on it. Maybe.
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7: The NASCAR Cup Series will be racing the Anduril 250 in San Diego through the Naval Base Coronado, a temporary street circuit that runs 3.4 miles in length and has 16 corners. They will run 75 laps. It's in conjunction with the U.S. Navy's 250th anniversary. 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Alex Palou, the defending champion, he's at even money to take the checkered flag. 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I'm Tony Desiri from VSiN, the Sports Betting Network.
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14: And we are back, First Strike here on VSiN. Dave Ross, Rob Moreno coming at you. Rob, have you exhaled yet from Freedom 250 what we saw Sunday night.

0: rather, in Washington, D.C., an absolutely amazing event. Look, we got a really good card this week that we're going to break down with Manuel Cop taking on Kyoji Horiguchi. But I think we would be remiss, because everybody is still abuzz about what we saw Sunday night at the White House.
1: It was unreal. It was honestly kind of surreal in the moment. Even seeing the photos back, you're like, did that happen? It was crazy. Those fights were absolutely phenomenal. I mean, seven fights, seven knockouts. What else can you ask for as a MMA UFC fan?
0: Yeah, I don't think it can get a whole lot better. And that's kind of the good news, bad news. I think the good news is we might have seen the greatest event in the history. You can make the argument of sport. The bad news is, can you ever top this if you're the UFC? I don't know that you ever can. So I don't know if we've peaked. But I do think, Rob, and we're going to talk about it literally just in a historic sense here a bit, that for the organization and for people like us that do a weekly podcast, that are passionate about the sport, that love to try to give winners out there to people, and then to see that kind of for people that were reaching out to me that are not fight fans at all, and then are texting me, man, that was really cool, the flyover and the White House and Justin Gaethje reading the Declaration of Independence before walking out of the Oval Office to a ring. I mean, it was so surreal that it did seem like it transcended sports. And for that reason, I think if you were a novice, quasi-fan, you might have become a fan of MMA and, of course, the UFC after what you saw Sunday night.
1: Yeah, you know, I think it definitely transcended beyond the MMA's landscape, right? I mean, even my mom texted me Sunday, and she doesn't watch the fight. She doesn't follow the fight. She sees clips of us on social media and is like, great job, you know, but she has no idea what we're talking about. But right. She texted me Sunday, hey, I heard the UFC is at the White House, question mark? And I was like, yeah. She's like, did you guys talk about it? I'm like, we talk about every fight, actually, Mom. But, but you know, it somehow reached her radar, her surroundings. Someone must have talked about it that is even remotely curious about MMA. So it did extend itself. They may have peaked because we thought the Sphere peaked. We thought this peaked. But Dana White has said this is costing them a lot of money to put on. So it's hard for them to kind of just go into these knowing we're going to lose. You know, I think they lost $30 million on this one. I mean, they'll get it back in sponsors and stuff like that. But in the moment, right, it's a cost up front. So it's very interesting on where we go from here with these major big events. You know, I don't want to forget, and I want to shout out the unique UFC production team, because when they're given the task to put something special on, something unique, something that's never been done, as you mentioned, they knock it out the park, right? You talk about the Sphere, what they did back then. No one knew what they were up to, and man, they knocked it out the park. And this one again, with the way the screens were set up, the intros, the creativity to come out with the music, which shout out to the band. Oh my gosh. None of them rapped, which I was hoping they would rap, but but I mean, even singing in multi languages, it was beautiful, man.
0: Yeah, well said. And look, I'm rocking my Marine Corps shirt today. Of course, a proud Marine here, and to see the Marine Corps band on display for the walkouts, to do the live renditions of some of those songs. Certainly Justin Gaethje, I think it's one of those nights that people won't ever forget it. And again, the production value, for some of the people that don't know, you know, you watch Rob and I every week here on First Strike. We appreciate you for liking, subscribing, and watching us here. You know, you're one of those guys that back behind the scenes that people don't know, to make things look good, to edit things properly, to kind of put those fine tune and touches on the right pieces that go out on the airwaves here at VSiN, you can really appreciate what that production team did, because from beginning to end, and I was blown away on Friday and Saturday leading up to the fights on Sunday with the production value that they put into it, and then to see it all come off like that, I mean, again, it really is. It's a tip of the cap to the organization, everybody involved in that at UFC, certainly in Las Vegas and beyond. And Rob, you know, to the actual fight, so you can have all the hype. You and I have been talking about these fights right here on this show for months leading up to it. And then for the fights to deliver in the way they did, as you mentioned, seven finishes, all knockouts here. Judges were not needed. They could have a night off in Washington, D.C.
1: And just they didn't even need fights. Doctors, apparently.
0: Right? That was very interesting, too, that we'll get into. Because I thought we actually had a doctor stoppage, and we didn't have a doctor stoppage. Very odd. But to have the fights play out like that, and I remember even questioning, should Justin Gaethje and Ilia Topuria be the main event? Maybe that should be the co-main, and maybe the heavyweights should be the main. Oh, no. The UFC got this 1,000% correctly by having Justin Gaethje, the American, to do that there at the White House. And the performance he delivered to be the first guy to put an L on the ledger of Ilya Topuria. I mean, look, I had a small play on Justin. My bigger play, as you know, was the over 1.5. We get those home. But it was dicey, as we thought it would be. And for him to finish Ilya Topuria on his stool, I don't think any of us could have seen that coming.
1: No, that was one of the better performances you could ever put together against, you know, we talk about all the time, and undefeated fighters, undefeated for a reason. It's hard to find those holes. And, I mean, maybe he didn't solve the puzzle. He just showed how tough he is and how, I mean, many fighters before have spoken. Justin Gaethje is one of the hardest punchers they've ever faced. The commentary, just, you know, we always talk about Justin, like, if you wrestled, it would be such an easier path. And Joe Rogan mentioned during the broadcast, like, Justin doesn't like to wrestle because it tires him out. He gets too tired. He'd rather just punch and brawl. And that recipe worked. It's just, he's so tough. He was hard to knock down. I will say, that total got dicey because I was following it for you.
0: Oh.
1: That second round, when Topuria was landing those body shots, I was like, oh my God, we are like 30 seconds away from this total. I can't believe Topuria's going to crush him with body shots, which was very impressive. You know, all respect to Topuria too and what he tried to do in the cage. I mean, he couldn't get clean hits in the head, so he started working the body. And, I mean, Gaethje looked in real trouble in that second round, but man, Gaethje weathered the storm and came out champion.
0: I think there's a couple ways and a couple recent history lessons that we can learn from this. And I'm right there with you. I was getting a little sweaty there when he started going to the body, and then Gaethje falls. And you saw, there was close to being a referee stoppage right there, looking closely at Gaethje on the ground. Is he okay? And the mistake in Ilya Topuria's, actually, it was Trevor Whitman, the coach of Justin Gaethje, who said it after the fight, said the problem was he shouldn't have followed him down to the ground. And that you talk about tiring himself out, Justin Gaethje, it tired out Ilya Topuria. And he had top control. He had full mount. He was going looking for submissions. And when he couldn't get those, it allowed the second win for Justin Gaethje to survive, almost a complete half a round on his back in that second round. And then the third round, he comes out, and everything is different. And I thought the broadcasting team, John Anik, and Joe Rogan specifically, those guys were all over it, and Daniel Cormier, that they could see the change in Topuria. And Cormier mentioned it as a wrestler. Oh, Topuria's tired. He went for the finish, couldn't get it on the ground, and now he's tired, and that second win came. Unbelievable four rounds of action. I'm glad they stopped it very quickly. At the end of the third round, as you alluded to, the doctor said, that's it. And then all of a sudden, Topuria is pleading his case. They get the translator in, and somehow they let the fight go, and Topuria got 2 full minutes to recover. And the broadcast team was mentioning it in real time, that was unfair to Gaethje, what was happening there. Justin didn't really care. You could tell when he talked about it afterward. But I think those guys were all over it. Like, what was that? The referee said, no, he can't go. And somehow they allowed it to go. And I got to be honest, those extra 5 minutes of damage that Ilya Topuria took, I don't know that that's going to be good for him long term.
1: No, I mean, you know, and you got to think about the fighter in every moment. I know they plead their case, but when you're in your corner and you let the word slip out, say, I can't see, or I can't see out of my left eye, that those doctors are going to say, what did you just say? What's going on? And, you know, Topuria's already posted on Instagram. I believe that's where he posted this, but he said, you know, props to Justin Gaethje. After the first round, I couldn't see out of my left eye. And pretty much by the end of the second round, he couldn't see out of his right eye. So, you know, and you think about the way the fight went that third round. Now, mind you, yes, he tired himself out. And I'm curious what you think about the elements of being outside and if it affected any fighters. Yeah. But in that third round, yeah, you think about when the end of that third round, I think, of course, you don't want the moment to that night, that spectacular night. You don't want it to end on a doctor stoppage, on a doctor saying he can't continue, whatever. But you're right. That fourth round was probably a ton of unnecessary damage to the face of Ilya Topuria, which, hey, that's the game they play. And I doubt he's, you know, blaming the doctors for making him go back out there. He pleaded his case. But, you know, early reports say it's possible there's 2 broken orbital bones. And, you know, you want to hope that he comes back healthy, but the damage in that area can be fight-altering, career-altering for a guy like Ilya Topuria.
0: Yeah, we hope he's going to heal up just fine. He said it's unfinished business with Justin Gaethje. And the other thing I just want to throw out the specter of, And I've gone back and rewatched the fight. Why wouldn't you, people? Go back. If you haven't watched it yet, just watch it again. I mean, it's so good, right? There was a point in that second round where I wonder if Gaethje will, it probably never did his mind, where he thought, you know what? These body shots, I can't breathe. I'm on my back. I got an animal on top of me that's never lost. Could have easily called it a day and said, not only, you know, it's the White House, it's the pinnacle as an American. Nothing's going to ever top this. There's no shame in losing to an undefeated guy. And drop the gloves right there in the octagon. That's it, right off into the sunset. And I think Gaethje, that moment of truth hit him in the second round and said, no, I'm not quitting. I'm not done. And it's that mentality that a guy like Gaethje has. That's why I backed the over, that he just won't quit. And you got to take all the fight out of certain guys. And he did. He had to take all the fight out of Ilya Topuria, and he did at the end of that fourth round. I don't know what's next for Justin Gaethje. I don't know. Dustin Poirier is talking about coming out of retirement for a rematch there. I know
1: he said his biggest challenge returning to the UFC would be USADA. So,
0: is that what Poirier said? Oh, that's so good. So I don't really know what's next now as the undisputed lightweight champion, something he's never had before. You know, he's had the BMF, he's had the interim belts, but now to get it undisputed as the lightweight champion, we'll talk about what might be next to come.
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0: I want to talk about the co-main event with you too. I was on Ciryl Gane. I know your heart went with Alex Behara.
1: That's what I get for fading my own model.
0: Don't fade your own numbers, Rob. You had it right. But look, I understood the heart play. And I mentioned it leading up to, for the weeks and months ahead, that I was rooting for Alex Pereira. But my wallet said, this is way too much weight to put on. I thought he looked, I hate to say this, overweight, if that makes sense, in a heavyweight sense.
1: He weighed in heavier than Ciryl Gane.
0: And right when I went in, I was like, oh, I'm doubling up on Ciryl Gane here. I kept rebetting Ciryl Gane as the number came down, the money came in on Pereira. And the whole reason why, as I discussed with you, is the athleticism of a natural 260 guy that weighed, what, 258, 256, and he looked great, light on his feet. And we can talk about the illegal shots to the back of the head, that sort of thing, and I know Pereira has made that an issue, but even up to that point, it looked like one-way traffic all the way. I never felt like Ciryl Gane was in any danger, and that's because Pereira was slow. And when you go up that much weight, 50 pounds from the last time out, Rob, I don't know how you can be as quick. And he was quick at light heavyweight and certainly at middleweight. And I think for him, if he's going to be viable in the heavyweight division, and I don't know if he's going to stay in this division at all, he should be about 230. Like, they need to cut weight. I didn't think his team did him any favors leading up to this fight.
1: Yeah, I'm curious if he maybe needed a heavyweight tune-up fight. And I get the moment and the opportunity. You got to seize it, right? Yep. If the UFC's calling, it's like, hey, you want to go to heavyweight? We're going to give you a title shot right away. Hey, you go for it.
0: Yep.
1: But, you know, remember when he moved up to light heavyweight? He had won a tune-up fight before he fought for a belt. And it was a kind of a slower fight. I remember if it was a five-round fight, but he went five rounds. Yeah.
0: Yep.
1: Blachowicz, you know, just decision win. He just looked better, cleaner. But he wasn't explosive. He didn't get a knockout that night. And then after that, he kind of became the Pajeda we know and love, right? The knockout guy. So I'm curious if he just needs time to adjust to that weight. Because you're right, he looked sluggish. Right, he looked fine, but he didn't look in shape, so to speak. It looked like they just kind of filled him up with food and was like, keep packing it on. Yeah, but you're right. There's a difference. We talked about it last week. There's a difference between a natural athletic heavyweight and just a guy who's heavy. And Pereira was just kind of like a heavy guy. And he looked sluggish. He looked slow. I mean, he landed two nice shots at the end of the first round that you were like, maybe we get a little slugfest here. But, you know, Ciryl Gane, hats off. Definitely wish he would avoid having a fight with controversy around dirty punches or eye pokes.
0: It is always something. And look, and we talked about it leading up to the fight. That's been a problem. And Pereira, I understand why he's upset about that. Again, I'm gonna look at Herb Dean as the referee in that situation. And we all love Herb Dean too. But there's been too many instances where I feel like I'm talking about Herb Dean and things he should have done as a third man in that octagon. And if it was an illegal strike, it doesn't matter how many. Clearly there were some. Stop the fight at that point and take a look at the monitor. That's why we have it. And take a point away from Ciryl Gane. I said it to you last week. If he fouls, take a point away. You don't have to let this stuff continue, and that'll get the point across to Ciryl Gane. Look, I think he was going to win the fight anyway, but that does not excuse the fact that there were shots to the back of the head that a referee, and again, Ciryl, it'd be nice if you didn't. We didn't have to have the referee do that for you, but it is ultimately the job of the ref to get in there and clean it up and make sure that stays without issue. And look, it looks like it's going to be Gane and Aspinall. We'll talk about that a little bit later for the Undisputed Heavyweight Championship of the World. I want to see that fight again because I thought Gane was going to win that fight. But again, stop fouling, Ciryl, because you're way too good. You can beat these guys without fouling, all right? You're way
1: too
0: good.
1: That's my thing, is he's so good. It's not necessary. Like, he is so good at what he does. He's so athletic for the size. And, I mean, I think they said he didn't start training MMA till like, in his 20s. Like, just he's so impressive. But these things kind of overshadow his win. Now, you're right. I don't think the result would have been any different. I mean, heck, if Herb Dean had called it in the moment when he was already down, I don't think I would have argued it was an early stoppage. Like, Pereira was in trouble. The fact that he somehow stood up after taking some shots to the back of the head was impressive. I'm like, how hard is that skull? But, yeah, I don't think it would change the result. But you're right. If we don't start asking that third man in the octagon to penalize and just, you know, make the guy know, hey, I shouldn't do this because it could cost me moving forward. Because other than that, what's stopping Ciryl Gane from sneaking it in again next time?
0: Yeah, right. If there's no deterrence, sometimes you just get away with it with the Three Stooges. Josh Hokett, really no trouble with Derek Lewis. You and I talked about it. Look, the shenanigans on the mic, whatever you want to say about Josh Hokett, he's doing a good job of marketing himself. And he said, I'm not a role model. I don't need to be liked. I want to be the best at what I do. I don't know. I don't want to say I don't know how good he is, because he's clearly talented. There's no doubt about that. But you and I talked about it. It was one of my favorite fights in the card. Hoke it by KO, minus $1.10. That easily cashes. I got nervous when he went for the arm bar. Then I realized he didn't know what to do with that. And he was kind of playing along MMA. Or, you know,
1: I was WWE laughing so hard at that arm bar.
0: And I think he did it as a bit, which shows you he's clowning world-class heavyweights like Derek Lewis in the moment, right? And then, like, he knew he didn't have it. Oh, and he does the exaggerated, like, he's leaning back. Lewis must have been like, what is this guy doing? But, you know, he's calling out Alex Pereira for the next fight. I'd kind of like to see that, because I think if you fight a guy, no disrespect to Derek Lewis, no disrespect to Curtis Blaydes, but if you fight Alex Pereira coming off a devastating loss to Ciryl Gane, and Alex looks better in a heavyweight body, and he beats Alex Pereira at heavyweight, do we have to rethink, I guess, Rob, who is Josh Hogan?
1: Yes, I think, you know, and I talked about it on my own podcast, Fighting With Numbers, and just I keep getting it wrong as far as how good Hokit could potentially be in the octagon, right? And I think it's because the antics kind of overshadow it,
0: sure.
1: Right? I think it kind of blurs, and you
0: by
1: forget
0: design.
1: How he fought the last time, and you kind of just like, is he really that good, or is he just trying? Is that why he's got the shtick, right? Because he's not good enough. But then he goes in the octagon and puts on some pretty good fights. Now, I am concerned, kind of like you said, how good? Because in all fairness, much respect to Derek Lewis and what he's done and who he is, but he is pushing 42 years old. And even in his last fight, he looked like he had no fight in him and all quit. And this fight kind of looked the same. And honestly, going to the elements again, he was huffing and puffing by the first round. Sorry. So I kind of concerned myself with how good is Hokit. And also, he lands a lot of shots on guys, but they don't go down really. So I concern, especially, you know, Reed Kuhn talks about that a lot. At heavyweight, the lack of power can be a concern when you start fighting real competition. I mean, hey, let's put him against Sergey, you know, like, how's that going to go when you're really dealing with a guy that can handle those hands? And Hokit, we talk about heavyweights, he's not a huge heavyweight either, right? He's kind of the size we probably picture Prajeda fighting at naturally if he's going to stay at heavyweight. So that is an interesting fight if they do it, because, like I said, I'd like to see what Alex Prajeda can do if he kind of gets used to carrying that weight around. But Hokit, we'll see what he does. I mean, hey, at least I know when I look at the numbers next time to not worry about any jiu-jitsu whatsoever, because that was the second he did it. You know, my wife was still watching the fights at the time. It hadn't gotten too late. But she was still watching the fights with me. And she's like, ooh, does he have an armbar? And I was like, no, I don't know what he's doing.
0: It's not there. The guy is comical, but he can't really fight.
1: They laid there for like 45 seconds, and Lewis was just, I think, kind of like Gaethje. Lewis was like, oh, I get like a whole minute extra to just lay here and rest. And Hoke is just making faces. I was like, should they stand this up? I don't know if they're doing anything. I guess the clock's run out.
0: I was kind of confused in that moment exactly what was happening there. But again, for somebody who had the KO prop, I was glad that Hoke did not know what to do in locking that submission. Hey, I wish I'd listened to the Sugar Show a little bit, because I thought it was a hobby. I really like Sean O'Malley, rather, in that I thought, boy, this will be easy work for the Sugar Show. But he said it. I'm going to go in there and knock this guy out. And did he ever deliver in that second round with a two-piece to get Sahabi out of there? Dare I say the Sugar Show is back? Because it did feel like in recent years, maybe we the luster, the shine of Sugar Sean O'Malley had come off a little bit. Is it back on in full display for you?
1: I think it was. I think he looked great in that fight. Now, I don't know Zahabi's game plan. He was just throwing leg kicks over and over. And I mean, those can build up, but if you're not going to make it to the third round, what's the point of that game plan?
0: Right.
1: But no, I mean, you call your shot the way Sean O'Malley did and you get it. Usually we reward that. And he looked great. I mean, Zahabi's halfway going down and he's already throwing a salute. Like,
0: unbelievable.
1: You can't write that any better for a guy. So, yes, I think, hey, everything from his walkout, which, once again, props to the band because they nailed his superstar walkout. That was beautiful, beautifully sung. And he nailed that win. He got that victory, called his shot, and he got it. So
0: yeah.
1: I'd love to see him against Peter Yan again, but I know there's, you know, are we getting Dvalishvili again against Yan? He deserves a rematch at some point. So either way, that's a great trio to be looking in that title picture.
0: Yeah, it's good to see him back, at least in those conversations again, for title shots again for the former champion in that weight class. I don't know how much time we have to spend on Mauricio Hoofy. It's my only miss of the night. I took the big dog and Michael Chandler, and it was pretty apparent early on when he couldn't get the takedown. But look, we talk about this all the time. At least he did what he tried to do what he would have to do in order to win, and that's get inside the much larger man with a much bigger reach and just deadly head kicks from a guy like Mauricio Hoofy and deadly striking from the outside, and he couldn't get the takedown. And, Rob, when he couldn't get the takedown, this was literally a matter of time.
1: Yeah, that's exactly what it looked like. I mean, he attempted, I believe, maybe two, and he did not get them, and he didn't even get close to getting them.

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12: And I feel like, you know, and I'm not trying to talk down Michael Chandler, like, he's had a beautiful career. He's had a rough last few years. You know, you can blame Connor if you want, but he's had a rough go at it here in the UFC, at least. And it looked like he didn't have another plan. It looked like he was like, crap, I don't know what to do. And he was, I'm not, you know, I made the joke online that he was running, but it kind of looked like that, though. He was kind of just like, I need to avoid the shots. I need to avoid these strikes. And maybe he was just trying to survive the round and like, I need a new game plan. He just couldn't do it, man. And Hoofy, I mean, Hoofy did what exactly he wanted to do and put him down. That was very impressive. There's not much to say about that fight.
13: And I guess the same could be said about Bo Nickel, because I thought Bo looked really good. It was another strong play for me against Kyle Daukaus. And we talked about the weight cuts again. This is why when we do these recordings here on a Wednesday, we always say, stay tuned, because information is going to change when you watch this. And again, for a Sunday night card, I thought Daukaus looked really bad on the scale. Ironically, I thought Gaethje looked bad on the scale, too. He did rehydrate well, which was good. But Daukaus really did not look like it was a good weight cut. Bo Nickel, he looked great. He looked great all week leading up to the fight. He seemed very comfortable in his own skin for a guy that maybe early on in his UFC career was more about the bravado. And I don't want to say he's been humbled. He looked really different to me, and he looked really dangerous to me, very relaxed. And I thought he fought like that in disposing of Kyle Daukaus in short order.
12: Bo Nickel's got two knockouts in a row. I mean, do we need to start talking about his hands? I mean, it keeps surprising us, right? I think that's what you want to see out of someone who was labeled a prospect and then kind of got bumped back down by getting destroyed by RDR. But his last two performances have been great. This was another great performance. I'd like to see how he does stepping up a little bit in competition. You know, I'm not saying let's fling him into the top five or anything like that, but you know, let's give him a couple more challenges and see what he can do and see if he can continue to evolve. Those natural athletes, man, just so jealous.
13: we don't get that, Rob. You and I don't. Yeah. That's why we do this show and we're not in the octagon. You know, it's fun talking about this, recapping these seven fights very quickly, because I think all seven winners, the visions of grandeur that they all have, whether it's Justin Gaethje, now a champion, or a guy like Diego Lopez in the first fight of the night. And I think we were oppo on this one. I'll tell you, Stevie Garcia looked great in the first round. And I thought, oh, no, my Diego Lopez ticket's going to go down. And I felt like he got baited into a firefight with Diego Lopez, which normally I'm sure Stevie Garcia goes, great. Like, you know who I am? I knock cats out. But he played that hands game with Diego, and I got to be honest with you, it showed me there are different levels to Diego Lopez. If that's the champion in waiting, Diego Lopez, that I think was missing in the Volk fights the last couple times out.
12: Yes. That first round ended, and I was feeling good about my dog play. I was like,
13: totally.
12: Steve Garcia's fighting the fight I need him to fight. Avoid getting into just a brawl. Avoid getting into that phone booth with Diego Lopez, and you can outstrike him, and you can hurt him. I mean, he was landing hard punches. Now, we know Diego Lopez doesn't go down. He's tough as hell. But, man, that second round, he did kind of bait him in, like, hey, let's go. And they started throwing hands, and I swear I almost covered my eyes because I was like, this isn't what I want. Because I talked about Steve Garcia's been dropped a lot in his career already. Now, I believe that's now six times knocked down in the UFC. But he has learned that win streak he was on, he learned how to avoid those situations. But like you said, there's levels to this, and there's a guy like Diego Lopez that knows, like, hey, I don't need to beat him round to round. I need to just pull him in, lure him in, bait him in, and let's go fist for fist. He's going to think he's tough enough, but I'm going to show him who's the tougher dude. And man, the second they started getting in that phone booth brawling, I was like, it's only a matter of seconds, and boom, he dropped. And I was like, there goes my dog play.
13: there are so many iconic moments from what we saw Sunday night that we'll talk about for decades. Maybe the first one was Diego Lopez afterward, arms stretched at the, just stand, like, I don't even know how physically you can do it, standing on the top of the octagon with the White House in front of you with your arms outstretched. And I know he talked about it afterward, and they said that he was like, they were saying, get down, get down. He's like, nope. Like, this is my moment, man. I'm here at the White House.
12: My fight's over. Kick me out if you want. And then someone get the picture, I'm good.
13: And then going over there to the Ellipse with all those fans. I don't know, it was like 60, 80,000 people that were there.
12: Oh, the Fan Fest, yeah.
13: Right, the Fan Fest afterward. I was so proud of the organization and of the fighters embracing it. He's still there, shirtless, still in his fight gear, walking over there, and the crowd's going crazy. Like, Rob, that is a seminal moment in the fight game that you and I already had it. You had guys like us. But I think for the other people to get what they fully grasped, those 14 fighters to be on that card, win or lose, man, it still gives me chills to think about what we actually witnessed Sunday night at the White House. We continue First Strike here on VSiN. Dave Ross and Rob Moreno coming at you. And again, if you're not a VSiN Pro subscriber, We don't know what you're waiting for. Come on. It's a great value right now. You can get some intro offers as low as $9.99. There is a special one that would go all the way through the Super Bowl for $175 that you can still take advantage of. Early bird special. We got our NFL betting guide coming out next week, Rob. So it's not just MMA that we push here on First Strike, but across our network, Rob, we got you covered no matter what you want to bet.
12: That NFL guide is dropping early this year. Shout out to Adam Burke and the whole crew, everyone adding to it, but Adam Burke does a great job of all these. And yeah, you got to get in now. I know it's crazy to say it's football season, but it's football season. That's it. NBA's over, NHL's over. Sorry, MLB. I watch it occasionally. I bet it occasionally, but it's football season.
13: And I've got my plays already in there for that betting guide coming out next week. So just, you know, a little primer out there for you people, kind of like the Falcons this year. Okay.
12: Oh, I thought you were going to say Cowboys, if I'm being honest.
13: I always like the Cowboys. There's no doubt about that. Let's get to the main event coming up here at UFC. We're going to have fight nights back there in the Apex. You and I, it was cool to be there a couple weeks ago with Zayd Hussein to see it up close and personal. I think for me at least, gives me a much better idea of the environment on fight night, what these fighters are going to be experiencing. Manuel Kopp is going to be in there against Kyoji Horiguchi. Horiguchi's a small dog, not a big dog against Starboy in this one. I'm seeing about $1.60, $1.50. I even saw this morning at Circa, Rob, here for Manuel Kopp. Horiguchi's a legend of the sport, right? Now, he's a little bit up there in age. We know that. I guess before I get your official play on it, my concern is, how does Horiguchi get to Manuel Kopp? Does it have to be shooting at the legs? Because he's got great hands, too. But does it have to be one of those fights where Horiguchi shows all of mixed martial arts and he has to avoid being sniped from the outside by a guy as talented as Manuel Kopp is?
12: I think you nailed it right there. He's got to avoid the snipe shot. He's got to get in close. He's got to explore all elements of the mixed part of mixed martial arts. And not to take away from Manuel Kopp, I mean, you're talking about a guy who's got an 81% takedown defense. So even if Horiguchi wants to take it that direction, and, you know, I will say my stats are based off his UFC fights. I believe he's had 10 so far. 10 UFC fights. That's whose stats Horiguchi's on, because he had a run prior, and then he returned last year, and he's got it and he's looked just as good as we remembered him.
13: Yep.
12: I mean, you talk about a guy that in his first UFC run, his only loss was a title fight against Demetrius Johnson.
13: Like, who?
12: Yeah, exactly. Probably one of the greatest flyweights we've ever seen. Yep. Some would argue one of the best mixed martial artists we've ever seen. Talk about a guy who always used the mixed part of martial arts. But Horiguchi, even after that title loss, went on a 3-fight win streak. And then he stepped out and went to Ryzen, did a little bit of Bellator there. And now he's been welcomed back on a 2-fight win streak. Well, technically on like a 7-fight win streak, but 2-fight UFC win streak. But Manuel Kopp, he has been on a run here as well. 3-fight TKO win streak. And not just anybody. You talk about Bruno Silva, Almabayev, and Brandon Royval most recently. Knocks out those guys. 4-1 since 2023. His only loss was Muhammad Mokaev, so also impressively, not a guy to shy against who interrupted your win streak. So both these guys are tough. You got the Starboy Karate Kid. It's pretty close. Kopp does have a reach advantage of 5 inches, and that could be a difference maker. You know, they look like mirrors of each other other than that. You know, XR percentage, 68% for each guy. That's very hard to land on the exact same number. But so both guys know how to win rounds when they need to, and they're both very creative and very strong in their strengths. I don't know, that's a weird sentence, but they know how to use those strengths. We talk about guys who don't do that all the time, and they know what they're doing in there. Horiguchi, he is elusive, though. He only absorbs 2.13 significant strikes per minute, and that's what you need to do to avoid a guy like Manuel Kopp. You know, I talked about Steve Garcia, and unfortunately he was on the losing end of that, but it's avoiding those big shots from guys that throw one big shot. Manuel Kopp does have high output, 5.04 significant strikes per minute, and also somewhat elusive, 0.96 differential for him. Now, neither guy's ever been knocked down in the UFC. So these are some chins. Kopp is going to have to test that chin of Horiguchi. Control rates on the ground, Manuel Kopp, 30%. That's obviously not his goal. That's not his game plan here. Horiguchi, 52%. I would have preferred to see that a little higher if that's the main goal, being because his Kopp's takedown defense is so high, 81%, like I mentioned. So when I run this through the model, you know, you got to take into account that, once again, we talked about the Apex. I don't think it's you know, it's not just a sparring session anymore. I think I understand that, like, this is probably less pressure for these guys. And this could be a title eliminator for the flyweight division as well. I mean, outside of waiting for Alexander Pantoja to heal up, and I hope that soon, and I hope we get that rematch, I mean, these are two guys that probably are eyeing Joshua Van right now, and they've got their eye on the prize.
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12: Running through the model, it does land on Manel Kopp, but it hits that tier 5 that I talk about, kind of like a little bit of danger, like, hey, hold up. You know, those are only hitting at about 55% in my model. So Manel Kopp is kind of a concern. His odds aren't awful, like you said, down minus 150, minus 160 if you look around. But actually, I'm going to toss to you because the way I've been looking at this fight is the total. Total set at 4.5. The books are expecting this goes all five rounds, but these are two guys that are sneaky finishers. Under is plus money right now. I mean, what do you think? Do you think we can get an early finish, or does this go all five rounds?
13: I'm so glad you brought up the total, because that plus money here at 4.5, it did catch my eye. And I do think that if it goes the distance, that could be an advantage for Horiguchi. It could be on the dog side, because sometimes Manel Kopp can play with his food, shall we say, inside the octagon. If you've been watching Starboy, it'd be frustrating at times. You're like, man, just go finish this dude. And then he normally does. Right at the end of the day, he normally does to get those guys out, but it looks like early on sometimes he's too playful in there, and you get a little bit worried if you're backing the favorite, the big favorite. He's not a big favorite this time around. So I kind of lean towards the Starboy side, and that does get me to an under. And I worry, as much as I love to root for the old guys, as much as I love Horiguchi, and I really do, I admire the way he fights and his fighting passion. I just wonder that he might get sniped. I see visions of Sean O'Malley, Aljamain Sterling, and you go back there in the bantamweight where, you know, Aljo had to kind of dive into the legs, and it was that big snipe from Sean that knocked him out. I see that kind of playing out, that if Horiguchi fights a stand-up fight with Manel Kopp, he's going to lose, I think. As good as well-rounded as he is, that's not where he wants to fight Manel Kopp, and therefore does he get a little bit more desperate, shoot in on the legs, he can't get it, and all of a sudden, bam, a big punch coming down that might be able to get Horiguchi out of there. I would look to the under 4.5. And that might be a really slow start for these guys, or at least on the cop side, right? But eventually, I think he's too big. I think he's absolutely just too big for this weight class, too big for most of the guys in this division. I do like the Starboy side here. I like laying the small price point, and I might take a stab at that under. And dare I say, look for cop via KO if you want to get some plus money. I think it wouldn't be bad to have that in the account as well, Rob. That's where I'm going to be.
12: I was going to say, Horiguchi, while I mentioned his only loss in the UFC is Demetrius Johnson, he obviously took losses outside of the UFC, and two of those losses were knockouts, by the way. Kai Asakara, impressive. You know, nothing to shy there.
13: No.
12: And Sergio Pettis also knocked him out back in 2021 in Bellator. So he's not invincible
13: Infallible.
12: There in the cage.
13: Yes.
12: And it's possible, like you said, if he's struggling to get those takedowns, we could see. And, hey, the under kind of protects you if Horiguchi does get the takedown and maybe he slips in a submission, right? He's very slick on the ground. But I'm glad I'm on the same side as Mr. Totals. I mean, you look at the props, even Nascimento by submission, plus 180, Nascimento by decision, plus 170. So even the books aren't really sure how he could get it done. And I'm not exactly the hottest on my method props currently. So me playing it safe, I think just straight up Nascimento currently is my play.
13: I'd give a small lean to that sub price. I do kind of like that for Nascimento here for the method of victory. But I totally get where you're coming from. And again, the Sugar Show was a strong parlay piece for me last week. I like where your head's at here, that you can look at Allen here as a possible parlay piece on this card if you like it. Maybe you don't want to lay the $1.50, $1.60 with Manel Kopp in the main event and go ahead and parlay piece that with Nascimento. You get a nice plus money out of that. I really like the way you're breaking down that fight, and I'm with you on the Nascimento side here to get that done early in the night here in Las Vegas back at Apex. Before we say goodbye in this edition, you know, we kept looking ahead to Freedom 250. We knew how electric that card was going to be. You know, it's not that long now, just a couple weeks before Conor McGregor is supposed to be back in an octagon on July 11th, so we say, against Max Holloway. Now, since you and I discussed this fight first, and I couldn't believe you could get Conor McGregor at that point well over $3, you can't anymore. The price points have come way down. I don't know if they watch First Strike, but maybe now there's people are starting to realize. I worry about Max at this weight class, fighting at 170, that I just wonder if it's going to be too big for Max Holloway. And Conor McGregor, to me, I know we haven't seen him in forever, but Rob, if the lasting image of Conor when he fought Nate Diaz back up there at 170, beat him in the rematch, if I get that version of Conor, I think he's really live still at over a $2 betting underdog.
12: Yeah. It's hard to say a guy who hasn't fought in multiple years as a live underdog, like, easily, but you're right. It's the weight that concerns me, because I don't know what Max Holloway looks like at 170. And McGregor, you know, he's if anything, being out of the cage could be a blessing in disguise. Whereas Max has been in a couple wars his last few fights. Even in victory, he's been in some just all out brawls. You're talking about multiple weight classes. He's been 145, 155. So he's been cutting weight. His body's been in training, so he's in shape. But we know McGregor's also in shape. He's in, once again, natural athlete. These guys, annoying. But Conor McGregor hasn't been cutting weight, hasn't been pushing his body to the limit at 155 or anything like that. So cutting to 170, I don't think is going to be a big deal for him. And he's still plus 235. I mean, I'm glad the Holloway price is coming down, but I don't think it's going to get down to a point where I'm comfortable enough.
13: I stand corrected there, Rob. They are going to schedule this fight for 155 somehow.
12: Oh.
13: Now, I thought this was going to be at 170, so I'm seeing now that it is officially 155. That does change my belief.
12: That is breaking news to me.
13: That's right. It's not my way. I thought we were going to fight this at 170. But at 155, we'll have to see about the weight cut. We know Max can make it. That shouldn't be a problem for Max. I wonder if that's why it's still lying the way it is at $3 betting favorite or 290 on the Max Holloway side. But that surprises me and gives me a little doubt that this fight will go off without a hitch at 155. We've seen this before, right? Where all of a sudden a guy can't make weight. What do they do? Catch weight, 165. So before I run to the window to bet this thing, are we sure that Conor McGregor is going to be able to make 155?
12: I don't know. That changes everything I've been thinking about.
13: It does.
12: About this.
13: Totally.
12: Because you're right. It's Max Holloway makes 155. Easy. That's not a big deal. He's done that multiple times in his career. McGregor hasn't cut. Like, that's what I was talking about, right? McGregor hasn't needed to cut weight in so long. And it's going to be hard to get that frame down to 155. Yeah, I would say if you haven't bet this yet, I would say hold and let's confirm what weight class we're doing.
13: Yes.
12: I would wait to see what happens fight week. You know, Lou's great for, hey, let's see what these guys look like on the scale. If it's 155, I would wait to see what McGregor looks like on the scale, because you're right. You could get a last minute, because let's face it, the UFC's not going to want to cancel this one.
13: No.
12: You could get a last minute, like, hey, this is going to be a catch weight now at 165. And it's like, okay, well, now I believe in McGregor here.
13: So, by the way, that changes a lot. It changes everything. I'm right there with you. I'm like, 170? I would load up on the Conor side. 155? He looked dead on the scales 5 years ago when he's, you know, it was a struggle then to make 155, and I think they had to go up to the catch weight for Nate Diaz at 170 in the rematch, right, for these reasons we're talking about?
12: So I mean, this dude's walking around at like 190 probably right now, 200 pounds probably.
13: This becomes a believe it when I see it that Conor McGregor can make 155, so... For what it's worth, that's officially what it says, but you're right. The UFC will do everything to make sure this fight is not canceled. So will Max. He'll get fine. When I'm fighting 165, Conor,
12: there's no belt on the line, so
13: right.
12: Do what you got to do to get the fight. I trust that.
13: Very quickly, Paddy Pimblett against Benoit Saint-Denis is the co-main event. I'm worried about Paddy against BSD at 170. Like, these are... As much respect as I have for Paddy, especially in hindsight now in the Justin Gaethje fight after what Gaethje just did to Ilia Topuria, do we rethink Paddy the Batty, that he really might have been a really good challenger for Justin Gaethje after what we saw Gaethje just do, if we can do that MMA math against Ilia Topuria?
12: MMA math is impossible. Justin Gaethje has broken all MMA math.
13: Yes, he really has.
12: I mean, look at the guys he's lost to. But then look at the guy he's beat. But, yeah, I worry about Paddy Pimblett here. Benoit Saint-Denis, minus 175 currently feels cheap for me. You know, and, hey, there may be a trend we have to look for guys after they fight Justin Gaethje. Because even Max Holloway, in a victory after Justin Gaethje, which was an absolute war, he loses, right? Paddy Pimblett, after going five rounds with Justin Gaethje, this is a tough fight to take after a guy like Justin Gaethje, because... Man, Benoit Saint-Denis, I know Paddy Pimblett, they don't tap, but Benoit Saint-Denis may find a way to break you.
13: You're not going to do the impression? Scousers don't quit. They don't tap. Scousers.
12: My wife doesn't like it when I do impressions. She says they all sound like they're from the same part of the country, and we don't know what part of the world they are.
13: Why, I'm single, Rob. None of my girlfriends like my impressions through the years. Yeah, it's going to be a great fight card again, and even Mario Bautista against Corey Sandhagen, that's going to be a great fight. We'll talk about that in weeks to come. But again, Conor against Max, I believe it when I see it, that those guys are going to squeeze back in 155 pounds. Paddy the Batty Pimblett against BSD, that's going to be a great fight at 170. But again, we'll get to those changing numbers as they occur. Rob, great stuff, man. Always love talking the fight game with you each and every week here on First Strike. Please, people, like, subscribe. And if you've already done it, tell a friend, because we love it. It's

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9: All right, we're halfway through the U.S. Open at Shinnecock Hills on Long Island, and this major in New York has lived up to the hype so far. The scores have not been as low as anticipated. The weather not been as bad as we thought it was going to be. Wild winds were in the forecast for Thursday afternoon, 40 to 50 mile an hour gusts. It did not really materialize. The players who went off early Thursday, who were supposed to get the calmer conditions, actually got the worst of the weather. And the players who were in the afternoon got the better weather and the better draw in terms of tee times. Wyndham Clark was in that group who went off Thursday afternoon and finished again Friday morning. And guess what? Wyndham Clark took advantage of that to go 7 under par in the first two rounds, and he leads going into the weekend. He was a U.S. Open champ at Los Angeles Country Club in 2023.

0: He has not been a fan favorite. He's had boorish behavior off the course and a couple of cases of misbehavior. Have given golf fans reason to not like him. But Wyndham Clark's trying to win back fans this week at Shinnecock Hills. He's trying to win his second major. His four-stroke lead with two rounds to go, not the huge lead it might seem. Will Hill, my co-host. Will, we see this a lot, right, where it's almost like an NBA game where you have a team, and we saw this a lot with the Spurs and the Knicks. The Spurs are up 15, and you think they have a comfortable lead until the Knicks wipe out that lead game after game after game and end up winning the NBA Finals. A four-stroke lead with two rounds to go is not that much. It's not the big lead it seems to be in a golf tournament, right?
1: Yeah, you mentioned the Spurs blowing a big lead, blowing a 15-point lead. You'll have to be more specific when it comes to the finals because we would still be playing basketball if the Spurs could just hold some of these leads. It's amazing. It's one of the all-time joke jobs over the course of a series where they just stop scoring. But you're 100% right, and we were sitting here the weekend of the Masters where I know our buddies Mitch Moss and Paul Howe were saying, it's over, Rory's going to win. In the end, they end up being right, but there were a lot of twists and turns. He ended up, you know, going from minus 200 going into the weekend just off of memory to there were certain points where he was 2-1, 3-1, you know, with a plus price. So there's a lot of swings in these tournaments. There's a lot of swings in these odds. I'll ask you two questions. If you had to bet anyone right now considering the odds, who would you bet? And what's a fair over-under? Like, what's the winning score look like here Sunday night?
0: You know what? I'll get to that here in a minute. I was going to mention we were talking about Knicks and their comebacks. Do you realize the Knicks had the number one? That was from down 29 points. The number one, the number three, and number five biggest comebacks in NBA Finals history, all in the same finals. And you think about that, and it's kind of like a perfect storm. You know, we're talking about Wyndham Clark going to the weekend here with a big lead, and some people are going to say he choked. I think what you got to have is one side choking and the other side hitting clutch shots, right? So if Wyndham Clark blows it this weekend, it's going to be because Xander Schauffele or Matt Fitzpatrick or somebody comes from behind and plays great golf and he collapses a little bit. When you look back at that NBA Finals, did you think it was more a case of the Spurs choking or the Knicks and Jalen Brunson just stepping up and hitting clutch shots? A combination of the two, obviously.
1: Like you said, the easy answer is always a combination of the two. I actually thought that was a pretty egregious choke job by the Spurs, mm-hmm. where not only they blow the leads, but they blew the leads where they just stopped scoring. Like, yep. They would just go large stretches where they couldn't put the ball through the hoop. And Wembanyama, good for him. He likes poetry and art. He likes to draw. A very well-balanced individual. How about putting the ball through the hoop once in a while? Their offense looked awful. Offense looked broken. De'Aaron Fox was a joke. I thought Mitch Johnson coached a terrible series. I thought the Spurs, and choked is not a word I use a lot because, you know what, sometimes one team wins, another team loses. It's a harsh word. I thought that was a fair word. I mean, mm-hmm. and just go through some of these games, Matt. Up 14 at home, game one in game one in the third quarter. Lose that game. You're up under a minute to go at home in game two. You lose that game. You're up 30 in the second half in game four, and then you're up 16 in game five, including up 10 with 7 minutes to go. If you want to tell me, all right, they lost one or two of those games, you say, man, that's a tough loss. They lost all of them. They lost all four. It's really incredible to look back and think that the Knicks won the series in five games.
0: I know. I still can't believe that the Spurs lost all three home games. The series favorites went 0-3 at home, and they blew double-digit leads in all three games. Anyway, back to golf. I mentioned that the Spurs, I said this after game five, the Spurs are about the sorriest group of choke artists you're ever going to see. At the same time, I'm giving a ton of credit to Jalen Brunson, OG Anunoby, and what the Knicks did to come back and win that series. They took it, too. By the way, Wyndham Clark heading to the weekend, he hopes he's not like the Spurs. He hopes he doesn't pull a choke job. I saw this from PGA Tour Communications after Wyndham closed out his first round on Thursday morning. Wyndham Clark holds his 8th 18-hole lead or co-lead in stroke play events on tour. He is 0-7, converting that lead or co-lead to victory, including at the Memorial Tournament a couple of months ago. Actually, last month, he finished third, and he had the lead after 18 holes. We had Nick Bogdanovich from Boomer Sportsbooks on to talk about this, and Nick said he's actually somewhat confident that Wyndham Clark is going to close it out. I am too. I think he's a confident player. He's hot with the putter right now. He looks like a better player than he was even in 2023 when he came from behind to win the U.S. Open in L.A. But if you didn't bet Wyndham Clark pre-tournament, do you want to bet him now? I wouldn't argue if you wanted to take Wyndham at right around plus 190 with a four-stroke lead headed to the weekend. But you asked me who would I play. I bet Matt Fitzpatrick pre-tournament at 20-1 odds, so I'm not going to play him now. But Xander Schauffele would be the guy I would play headed to the weekend here, Friday night or Saturday morning. Schauffele at around plus 620 to plus 650, a two-time major winner, a guy who's got a really impressive track record of contending in U.S. Opens. I think Schauffele would be the most likely guy to catch him from behind. Will, what do you expect from Scottie Scheffler here? I've been really disappointed in Scheffler's putting, but I'll say this. He has been grinding it out, and the fact that he's even par, he gives himself a chance over the weekend here to rally from behind if he can get hot. And certainly a lot of people have top five or top ten bets on Scottie Scheffler, so they want him to hang in there and contend. What do you think we'll see from Scottie on Saturday and Sunday?
1: Not sure. You can never count him out. It's almost like Mahomes with the Chiefs where, you know, it doesn't matter until there's all zeros on that scoreboard. As long as he's got a pulse, he's got a shot to win. I feel the same way about Scheffler, but in terms of like, hey, what, does that mean you would make a bet on him at 9-1? That does not mean I would make a bet on him at 9-1. He just seems off. You mentioned he just misses some strange shots. I don't know if it's physical, if it's mental, if it's just we've gotten such a high bar. He set such a high standard for himself that he can't live up to it, and he can play, you know, B+ golf, and we're all disappointed. Wouldn't be surprised if he made a run. Wouldn't be, like, shocked if he won the tournament. I'd be surprised. But as far as betting value, I know you mentioned the number, like, 20-1. That's kind of the conversation where it would need to start for you. I'm with you. I'm not betting him at 9-1 to win this thing.
0: I've got bets on Scheffler, top five, top ten. Hopefully he can get there with that. Right now he's plus 150, top five, and around 9-1, 10-1 odds. That's not enough for me. He's just not sharp enough with his game right now to think or to expect or to bet on him rallying to win this tournament. If he does, great, but I don't see it happening. All right, let's go to the baseball card on Saturday. And how about the Brewers and the Braves? You want a pitching matchup. We talked about the Red Sox and Kyle Harrison and their ill-advised deal. Harrison, the lefty, and Chris Sale, another lefty, going head-to-head in Atlanta. Braves here at Circa, minus 128, total of 7.5 after the Braves beat the Miz on Friday night, Will.
1: Yeah, well, that, I mean, we mentioned Kyle Harrison being a bad trade for the Red Sox. The Chris Sale trade from the Red Sox, too, you're not going to win any awards for that one. So the Red Sox, they're they're piling up with bad trades from the Red Sox, and these guys have a lot in common in terms of that. I would only look towards an under, you know, maybe a first five under so you don't get burned with the bullpens. First five under four or so, to me, you know, 1-1 after five, 2-1 after five, it's one of those games where runs and you know, offense should be hard to come by. Ronald Acuna Jr., not in the lineup. I would look towards an under and probably a first five under here.
0: Well, I was in Pittsburgh last weekend, and I watched Paul Skeens go head-to-head with Max Meyer. I don't know what you know about Max Meyer, but you bet a lot of baseball, so I'm sure you know nothing about him. But Meyer shut down the Pirates that day. He was better than Paul Skeens. And how about Max Meyer over 15 starts this season, a record of 7-0 for the Marlins, over 85 innings. He's allowed 7 homers, struck out 95, so he's got 10.1 Ks per 9, a whip of 112, ERA of 2.75. I feel like pitchers like Max Meyer, who are rarely starting in marquee games and pitch for teams like the Marlins, fly under the radar, and sometimes you can get them at bargain prices. I don't know if this is a bargain. I don't think it is. I had this circled after I watched him pitch on pitch in Pittsburgh on Sunday. I was hoping he'd be around 120 in this matchup. He's actually around 135 to 140. Max Meyer and the Marlins against Trevor McDonald and the Giants. I actually like McDonald, but I think Meyer and the Marlins would be my bet here, even though the price is not exactly right. How much do you know about Max Meyer? Have you watched him much?
1: I watched him a lot. I think he was like the third or fourth pick in the draft about 4 or 5 years ago. He came up in 2022, got hurt. And, you know, these guys, Matt, they get hurt. They disappear for a year or two as they rehab. But he is super impressive. The Marlins just always seem to have a bunch of pitchers. I want to go here. The Marlins.

0: Orleans are making a run here to cash that ticket.
1: All right, hopefully they get another win on Saturday behind Max Meyer. Paul Skeens is going to go for the Pirates at Coors Field, where the total is 10 on Saturday. 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
12: 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All of our best bets are in there. And I'm talking the entire air staff, more than just the air staff. Everybody's picks, division by division, conference by conference, Super Bowl winner is all in there as well. How many best bets did you put in there?
13: Dos.
12: I got uno in there.
13: Yeah, you and I were thinking the same way.
12: About?
13: Yeah, oh. It's a long summer to go. Plenty to add. I'm not rushing to get a ton. You and I will be talking about bets all summer long on the show. And
12: we're pacing ourselves.
13: Yeah, we got a second guide coming out. You and I are not really the guys anyways who usually have like 30 futures bets heading into a season. So, yeah, we got to pace things a little bit.
12: Meltzer like Seltzer on Twitter is going after me. He said, today I was told the Plaza Burger. First of all, you got it wrong. It's Oscar's Burger here downtown, not the Plaza Burger. Oscar's burger is better than Bevette's burger by someone I normally trust. That's me. He's talking about. And yes, the Oscar's burger is better than the Bevette's burger, not whatever burger you made up. He said, I also learned that he cuts the fat off his bacon, and I don't know if I can trust him anymore. Well, the reason I do that is because I don't like the fattiness to the big strips of bacon they put on the wedge salad at Bevette's, so I just, you know.
13: There's a lot to unpack here.
12: Yeah,
13: okay, so it's that specific salad situation, not with bacon in general.
12: Correct.
13: Okay, I will completely allow that.
12: Thank you, Kelly.
13: There's too much of a what I'm going to push back on though. Why are you guys going to these nice steakhouses? Some of the nicest steakhouses in the world, and you're getting burgers.
12: I didn't. I got the burger one time just to try it because I was told it was so great. Everyone was like, okay. Oh, you got to try the burger.
13: I'm even going to excuse Steve Fezzik because I know when he brings that up about going to like Peter Luger's and getting the burger, like I know he's just using every comp dollar he possibly has.
12: These are all comps too.
13: Okay.
12: By the way, Peter Luger burger in Brooklyn better than the Peter Luger burger out here.
13: I thought Meltzer, even though he and I have not spent any time together ever, I thought he and I were always on the same page with steaks in this town.
12: Meltzer and Joe Sheehan have come after me the last couple of days. I don't think it worked out well for either of them.
13: I saw him on Twitter bring up something about Bevette's, and you know my stance on Bevette's. It's just
12: fantastic.
13: Not for me. I get it for everybody else. Too much char. I don't like the sourdough. Just not for me.
12: So good.
13: And Meltzer's the only other person I've ever met who, like me, is a Scotch 80 defender and believer in this town.
12: I've never been.
13: I'm going to take
12: Scotch
13: you.
12: 80 at Palm.
13: I'm going to we were going to have such a great mandate one of these nights. We're going to Scotch 80 and Babyface at the Palms.
12: Oh, let's do it.
13: Mandate. I mandate a mandate. Whenever Babyface is back, that's what we're doing.
12: I got you, buddy. Let's do it. Danny said he's coming, too.
13: Danny's coming, too.
12: All right, I'll pay for all of you. Keno Walker. Hello, buddies. You can only pick one, a fired-up Chris Felica or a heated olive oil hands Kraken burger. A fired-up Felica is a rarer sight. I like both of them fired up. But Felica fired up is a like, you know, finding Bigfoot. Colin Murphy. You guys never do it, but when people say from a sports betting perspective on VSiN, you're a sports gambling network. What other perspective would it be?
13: Oh, I definitely use that term.
12: I've used it before.
13: Yeah.
12: Yeah.
13: Thanks for trying to excuse us, but no.
12: Ace Dick Cardano. It's the red zone. It's not the green zone. It's not the red area.
13: Okay. Oh, the red area pisses me off. Yeah, I'm with you there. It's the red zone.
12: Spence. At Spence CC. Grand slam home run. A grand slam, by definition, is a home run. Happy Friday, guys. You too. No Emu Doug. Why are we using the Canadian pronunciation of turkey, eh? It's the Turkish pronunciation of turkey. Turkiye.
13: I'm a child. That was a good one.
12: Yeah. Turkiye. Tom F., going beyond sports phrases, how about the ever-present, it is what it is? There was a time before this was heard daily. Oh, there was a time, Tom F. That's an old one. That's been going on for years now. There was a day where, somebody said it is what it is. One day, the penguin took one step to the east. And everybody followed. Yeah, it is what it is. By the way, Sabalenka won the second set, and you figured this thing was over? Then she went up a break in the third, you figured this thing was over? Guess what? Broken back.
13: September 4th, Gil. It's our mandate.
12: What's that?
13: Babyface and Scotch 80.
12: Let's do it.
13: Don't worry, it's a Friday night. Will not interrupt football for us.
12: By the way, you are going to look at me differently after that night.
13: I've wanted to... We've talked about going to a Babyface show together for many years now.
12: Every word, every song.
13: There was also one time where I tried to leave tickets for Gil that didn't work out, completely backfired, and then just stopped trying to do that afterward.
12: I'm going
13: to
12: be like, sing it, Kelly. Let me see if I can get his attention.
13: Okay, you did a great job of educating me on Babyface, of just how many songs.
12: He's a genius.
13: Came from him.
12: Let me get the tickets, because I'm not sitting in the back. We're sitting right up front.
13: Okay. No problem.
12: Defensive Player of the Year. Defensive Player of the Year, National Football League, Miles. This is the usual suspects market.
13: Yep.
12: Miles Garrett of the Los Angeles Rams. Let that sink in for a second. Plus 450. Will Anderson Jr., Texans plus 750. Max Crosby, Raiders, the not Raiders, now back to being a Raider. Yes, he's with the Raiders still?
13: Yeah.
12: 8-1. For a second there, I had to think about
13: it. Yes, but did I do the same thing like a week ago? Yes, I did.
12: Aiden Hutchinson of the Lions, 8-1. Everybody else, starting with Nick Bosa of the Niners, is double digits. Same thing on this. We could go back a year or 2 years or 3 years. We probably have the same conversation. By the way, where is...
13: This is... Yeah, exactly.
12: Where's Wow, Micah Parsons not pictured because he's not going to be back for the season.
13: Because he's not going to be back, yeah.
12: So he's, what is he, 50 to 1?
13: Now.
12: 60 to 1.
13: Now, I have heard, who was established the run? I think it was Evan Silva on their podcast talking about it. Like, if wait a week or two and grabbing a Micah number, bomb number, just if he comes back maybe a week or two early and then just goes
12: and if
13: nuclear
12: no,
13: down
12: and if
13: the
12: nobody
13: stretch.
12: Nobody does anything crazy.
13: Right, yeah. So I do think it is one to keep in mind. I thought that was a good point.
12: I like that strategery.
13: Because otherwise, yes, you broke it down well, right? It's the last couple years we sit here in the offseason and we're like, hey, Pro Bowl pass rusher, Pro Bowl pass rusher, Pro Bowl pass rusher, and that's who wins it these days.
12: All right, let's look at another one here.
13: You want the Cleve T.A. trends real quick?
12: Cleve T.A. on Defensive Player of the Year.
13: 10 of the last 12 winners been defensive linemen. Since 2000, just 6 defensive backs have won the award, and a linebacker hasn't won since 2013. Okay? Before Myles Garrett winning last season, this is interesting, right? Keep the Browns. We're going to go over two of the defensive awards here, and those were both won by Browns last year. Before Myles Garrett last year, 10 straight and 15 of the last 16 winners came on a team that made the playoffs. Mm. So he broke that streak last year.
12: Oh, I didn't know that.
13: Yeah. So okay. There actually was some winning correlated with this as well.
12: The only reason I love Cleve T.A.'s, mm-hmm. all of his parameters, the only reason that on this particular market I don't gravitate towards them as much is because it just feels like it's the same candidates every year.
13: So of the 11 defensive linemen to win, at least all had 11 sacks, and of the 10 defensive linemen to last win this award, all generated at least 8.5 sacks the year before.
12: Okay.
13: So this is like when we talk about who wins the Masters. Guys that are good at winning the Masters are winning majors.
12: That's right. There's no bet here for me, currently.
13: Nothing preseason for me. Yeah, I'm with you.
12: By the way, Wyndham Clark has birdied, so he has a 4-stroke lead over the field now. Back to 6 under. Xander Schauffele and Sam Stevens, the only two golfers who are actually 4 back. Sam Stevens has not teed off yet.
13: Yeah, this is just as big, right? You've had some of the guys that were 2 under drop off.
12: This the dream of nobody being under par is, let's put it this way, everybody's close to not being under par except for Wyndham Clark.
13: Dustin Johnson's back 9, birdie 10, and that's where I think we saw him one shot off the lead, then he double bogeyed and bogeyed.
12: Offensive rookie of the year, Jeremiah Love, plus 320. Jeremiah Love, plus 320. Fernando Mendoza, the Raiders, 4-1. Carnell Tate. Did he end up being the first wideout pick? Yeah, plus 550. Jordan Tyson. Or was Tyson the first? No, Tate was. Because remember, Tate threw the whole thing into chaos. Then Jordan Tyson at 6-1. Jadarian Price, Jeremiah Love's college teammate in the backfield for Notre Dame, is plus 750. Remember, he was the last pick in the first round by the Seahawks. And then Mekhi Lemon at plus 950. Everybody else, 25-1 or longer.
13: Man,
12: wow.
13: I don't know about you. My thought has not changed once since this market first opened the day after the draft. And that is, except for maybe I'm getting closer to a bet, because isn't that Mendoza number getting longer?
12: Well, this is what I always say. He's the only quarterback that we mentioned, right?
13: Yeah.
12: If he plays enough, and what's the Raiders' strategy? Kirk Cousins is going to start the season? I don't know. There's a natural point in the schedule, about 4 to 6 weeks in, right, where it's like, okay, it's Mendoza time. That's enough to win you Rookie of the Year, so I still think he's the bet.
13: I think even more so, maybe we would have been more worried about that in years past, but Tyler Shuck was in the race last year when he ended up starting, like 7 games for the Saints or something like that? So, yeah, I absolutely don't think that is going to disqualify Mendoza from this.
12: Interesting, the David Bailey, the second pick in the draft, not even listed here, right?
13: Offensive Rookie of the Year.
12: Oh, I'm sorry, it's Offensive Rookie of the Year, pardon me.
13: Jadarian Price is the other one I keep bringing
12: that
13: up.
12: That wouldn't
13: though.
12: Be interesting.
13: Like, Kenneth Walker off the Seahawks? Like, man, he's going to get about as many carries as he can handle.
12: Carnell Tate went to the Titans at 4. Jordan Tyson went to the Saints at 8. Defensive Rookie of the Year, by the way, it is David Bailey. He's the short shot, co-short shots with Reuben Bain Jr. Remember, Reuben Bain Jr. lasted all the way to the 15th pick for the Bucks. David Bailey went 2nd. There's no play here, right? There is maybe Sonny Styles plus 750 for the Skins. That'd be my pick. Coming back with Paul Carr next.
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25: We are back, VSiN by the Books, and again, we know that we've got all the contests up and ready to go. 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Whether it's Millions, Grandissimo, Survivor, they are waiting for you. Go out to Las Vegas and sign up today. We always look forward to our conversations with the great Lou Finocchiaro. You can give him a follow on X at Gamblu. He is the host of the About Business podcast and the Sneak Teep Pod. Joins us each and every Friday. Does a great job here on the network on the Progressive Guest Line here today. But before we talk about Starboy in the main event here, Manel Cop, which is an interesting one in his matchup, you've got a question for Jensen that maybe, are you wearing Carolina blue today here if you're watching on FanDuel Sports Network?
0: I absolutely am. And as I assess, thanks, guys, for having me on, and let me direct this in a tangent for just a second because I want to pick Jensen's brain. Carolina was there 2 years ago. They have a very veteran staff, especially pitching staff. And when I assess this matchup, Oklahoma, without question, the hottest team the last month, 5 weeks of the season. But that staff is three freshmen. Freshmen for Oklahoma against a veteran-laden staff for Carolina. Am I missing something as far? I don't want to say it's a mismatch, and I don't want to say the freshmen for Oklahoma are still freshmen, but they've never been to the College World Series before, and this moment might be pretty big. Am I on the right track, Jensen?
1: Listen, Kordrager, I for people that don't know him yet, you are about to see one of the hottest hands going from the left side in college baseball there on Saturday. What a dandy we have. Jason DeCaro, a guy that I covered last year in the Chapel Hill Super Regional, is going to get the start here from North Carolina. I think the number is right, Lou. I had written up the Tar Heels with Aaron Moore before the playoffs and the regionals began at 15-1, and you highlighted exactly where I went. Scott Forbes has created a pitching factory there in Chapel Hill, and it is very deep. And DeCaro is great. He may not even be the best arm, and that's Caden Glauber, who we're probably going to see either in relief or going to get a start there on Saturday, or excuse me, on Sunday afternoon. I would still say, though, momentum in college sports, and Lou, we see this a lot in college football, right? These are still kids. They're still 18 to 21. Yeah, some of them might have some NIL compensation, but it's different when you see the emotion of the game switch. They're not professionals yet, but I think you're on the right track. I feel like it's Carolina's series to lose. I appreciate where Oklahoma has been really stout on the mound, but there are so many grinded out at-bats that the Carolina offense has showcased thus far. I'm just thinking of what Owen Hall can do to them, Schaffner, obviously Gavin Gallagher. You got a veteran group that is probably going to wait out some of these freshman arms. They will pounce, and I think we'll take advantage of mistakes. So I think you're right. I hope you and I get it across the line because I think this would be a fabulous end to what has been a remarkable North Carolina year.
25: Pretty good.
0: How great
25: question.
0: Is it
25: we
0: to
25: do
0: get
25: palms
0: that
25: pressing.
0: Perspective? Thank you.
25: You bet. It's fantastic. We do Palms Pressing 3 here with Mike Palm every week. That was Lou's Pressing 1. It's a hell of a question, Lou, if I may say so myself. I'll try to give a good one to you here as we look at the main event coming up tomorrow night there at UFC Apex. And Kyoji Horiguchi is kind of a legend, I'd say, in the sport. Left the UFC for a while, came back. Against a guy like Starboy and Manel Kopp here, a very intriguing main event. I know we're all coming off the highs of Freedom 250, and I know you and I had really good nights there. And now maybe people haven't paid enough attention to this main event because it does have some title implications potentially here for the winner of this one Saturday night. What do you make of Starboy being about $1.50 betting favorite in a main event five-round matchup?
0: Dave, Starboy the fighter is the largest, strongest, heaviest hitting, most athletic, fleet of footed flyweight in the organization. However, sometimes his mental preparedness can make a guy scratch his head wondering where is this kid coming from? And that, I think, bogged him down a little earlier than more recently. Now he's challenging and trying to get a title fight. As well, he finds himself in a rematch where he was a young kid, green as a cucumber, fighting Horiguchi when Kopp was 23 and Horiguchi was 26 and really in his prime and a full-grown man. Now we flash forward and it's Horiguchi 35, still on a second wave in the UFC, still capable. And I think I take Horiguchi today or tomorrow against any flyweight on the roster except Kopp. The rematch for Kopp and his physical attributes and the fact that I think he's coming focused all lean me to take Kopp. I don't think I'm going to go inside the distance. I like the easy minus 155 I'm seeing right now or minus 165. I think Kopp is the way I will go just on a straight bet.
1: Excellent. I always love to ask you about some live underdogs, and they're not egregious in price here, but you've got two on the main card, Lou, that I think you have highlighted that have some great value. Your assessment of the two dogs you like here on that main side.
0: Yeah, Christian Rodriguez and Haider Amil. Amil has dealt with some injuries the last two fights. That could be excuses or not. But the guy's game, he's willing. He's really not apt on the ground. He's a striker, and that's where Christian Rodriguez will probably have advantage over him in his well-roundedness. But this is an unusual fight where Amil's going to be the larger man. He never gets to be that. I really like Haider Amil in this fight. I think he keeps it standing, and I think his striking is too much for Rodriguez. And then I'll go to Vinicius Oliveira and Andre Feely. Vinicius Oliveira is a simple bully, and at 135, the guy is athletic, strong, fast, powerful, but his strikes are not precise. They're not straight. He's wild, and he can be a crazy man. Now he's moving up to 145 to take on a guy in Feely that's a veteran at the division and used to fighting guys that weigh 162 pounds. And that's what featherweights weigh when they get in the cage after weighing in at 145. And so I think Feely, the veteran, is going to be a poor welcome fight for Vinicius Oliveira, because I think he stands up to him. And after a round and a half, the bully his anger and his pressure are going to wane. And I really like Feely in this as well. Feely and Amil, if you don't want to take them just on the money, you can take them on the points. Feely points is +3.5, +120. And Vinicius Oliveira is not finishing Feely. And so I think that is a great consideration as well if you wanted to go points with Feely and or Amil.
25: Yeah, Andre Tucci-Feely is one of the tougher guys out there. He's fought everybody, the best of the best there. So I don't think he's going to blink in Oliveira's pressure that he's going to get in the first couple of rounds there. The longer the fight goes, the longer that dog is live. You know, a lot of eyeballs might be on this card because of what we saw at Freedom 250 and all the eyeballs that were there at the White House last Sunday night. If you haven't watched The Hulk, Ian Kutalaba, you know, we used to look at this guy as a wild man when he'd get in the octagon. Lou, he's been, I'd say, maybe getting a little bit older. I don't know if he's becoming more of a conventional fighter these days against Navajo Sterling. He's a massive underdog here in the co-main event. Has the Hulk become Bruce Banner? And is he not as wild as he used to be?
0: Dave, I see it exactly how you just described it. And I think what it is IQ, ring maturity, and the fact that rather than flipping burgers, he'd rather fight in the UFC. So he's forced to now fold in some wrestling and some IQ, and he can't just be a tornado going out there with no defense. He's going to have his hands full with Sterling here. Sterling's longer, taller, younger, striker. That said, Kutalaba can get inside and get this fight to the ground. He's got some decent grappling. Kutalaba is not out of this fight. He's a game-willing guy with a little bit of IQ and plenty of UFC experience.
1: Fantastic. Any other things on the preliminary side or any other thing creative you like when we get there tomorrow night, Lou?
0: Okay, so I have a parlay for us, and unfortunately it involves no UFC fighters. But I hear you guys doing this all the time, and I put one together, and I told Joe Frizzo I'd like to release it. So here we go. North Carolina wins the College World Series. We're taking them with Spain to win the World Cup. And then lastly, the Dodgers to win the National League. That's a 19-1 parlay. And I'm going to take a little taste of that.
25: Okay, so you got a 19-1 Jensen Lewis cross-sport parlay bomb. That, I mean, Jay Lou, your influence, it's taking over. I love it, Lou. I might even back it. As much as I don't like the Dodgers, I won't admit that in the court of law. We like money. 19-1 is a pretty good price point. Lou, you're the best. Check out the Bout Business podcast if you haven't already. Also, the Sneak Team. It's fantastic. It's never been a better time to be a better in mixed martial arts. It's as good as it gets. We're going to give our best bets. They're coming up next right here at VSiN by the Books.
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37: We are apparently like Wendy's, in that there is beef here today as we welcome you back to VSiN, the Sports Betting Network. Money Moves, Stormy Bonantoni, Jonathan Von Tobel with you. I was very excited to welcome in our next guest, Zach Cohen, host of the Hardwood Handicappers podcast, VSiN senior editor. You can follow him on X at Betting on X. But the you hear there is because somebody is very offended that they didn't get invited on to Hardwood Handicappers yesterday. But Zach, I happen to know and pay attention to the fact that you're not doing episodes every day right now like you were previously. Might that have anything to do with it?
0: That has a lot to do with it. I'm only going some Mondays and some Fridays. Honestly, yeah, I didn't even really think about it till late last night when I started preparing for the Friday episode. But yeah, JBT, I would love to have you on next week, but we're going to have to talk about the days because Thursday is no longer available.
1: Think about it. Think about it. Really quickly, are we allowed to say this? We do have some special NBA draft programming that you're going to be part of next week, correct?
0: Yes, we're going to be doing a live Hardwood Handicappers draft edition on the VSiN network. So you'll see me live on VSiN programming for the first time hosting a show. If I'm nervous and doing like the Ricky Bobby hands thing, I can't help it. I've never done it before, but I am excited to do it.
1: All right, so looking forward to that. All right, so let's start with the top, as this has been the big topic of conversation. Growing rumblings that the Wizards have not decided yet. Market seems to be priced, though, as they are. Are you buying in, finally, to Derek Peterson potentially going number one? What are your expectations for this first overall pick as we're getting more noise as we inch closer to the draft on Tuesday?
0: Well, I guess my surprise with this whole thing is that it kind of took this long because I never, as you know, had Devonta as a clear-cut number one prospect in this draft. And I feel like you could ask 30 people that cover the draft, none of them would tell you that Devonta is far and away the best prospect. So it was kind of weird that this is where it went right away. I did take a small position in Peterson plus 415 to go number one because I do have Devonta plus 135, pretty big play. So now I'm in a situation where if it's one of those two, I will end up profiting a little bit. But, yeah, it's definitely a little crazy that we're this close to the draft and we have no idea who's going number one. It is very similar to that Jabari Smith-Paolo Banchero draft, and I have no idea what's going to happen on Tuesday. I still think it'll be Devonta just because I do think that there are still some more question marks on the Peterson side that if I were drafting number one between those two, would make me a little bit more uncomfortable. But as you know, if it were me picking number one, I would take Cam Boozer.
1: Yep. All right, so we'll get to Boozer in a second, and that is where the beef between Zach and I lie, especially when it comes to what Utah's going to do. We'll get to that momentarily. What I wanted to ask to follow up on this was, how does the potential reporting now that maybe Washington would be open to moving Trae Young, also that they want another lottery pick potentially, how does that tie into this first overall pick? Could that mean that they are more likely to take Peterson? What does that have to do at all with any, if anything, with what they're going to do there at number one?
0: I don't think that the Young stuff's going to impact their thinking very much. I don't know if you saw Wendy said that they're going to try to bring him back on a three-year deal, and he pretty much was opting out of his one-year player option to get similar money over, you know, a longer span. So I don't really think that there's any truth to him like being out of Washington next season. I think it was all kind of something that was planned. And I don't really think that you could draft with Trae Young in mind or Anthony Davis in mind just because those guys have been so far removed from the best basketball that they've played in their careers and they're so injury prone. I think Washington just needs to pick the guy that they like the most. So that's why I think you're starting to see some more Peterson talk, but I don't really think it'll impact anything, the Trae Young stuff.
1: Stormy, I hate to break in here, but there is some big breaking news that might affect the way that the Wizards are going to handle this first overall pick coming down just now. D'Angelo Russell has exercised his $6 million player option for next season with the Wizards, so they do not need Darren Peterson anymore.
37: Okay, yeah, that'll do it. That's the
0: market. That is how a lot of listeners found out that D'Angelo Russell is on the Wizards.
1: Yeah, that's correct, yes.
37: To that end, though, we have seen the market start to move a little bit, and maybe people are buying in on that fact because you got plus 415. I'm looking at DraftKings right now on Darren Peterson to go number one overall, plus 290. A.J. Devonta was minus 450. He's down to minus 380 right now. But let's go then to what the Utah Jazz might do.
1: And the crux of the
37: issue. And the options there. So, JVT, actually, you know what? Why don't you set the table for this bad boy?
1: We'll set it up. What do you think is going to happen at number two, Zach? Because this is where you and I disagree on if A.J. Devonta is available, what could happen here.
0: Yeah, I think if Devonta's available, you're going to see Utah take him. There are still reporting as recently as yesterday about like Ryan Smith like salivating at the idea of being able to take his guy, you know, a player that's like a son to him compared to Carlos Boozer actually having his son available in the draft. But no, I think that Devonta is going to be the pick if he is available for the Jazz. I think Boozer, as good as he is and as much as I like him, it's really tough to come to grips with taking a big man when every player on your team that is valuable outside of Keontae George plays that position. It's just going to be so hard to find the minutes. I said to you and Kelly, it's like driving a new car off the lot. The second you do it, you're losing the value there. I feel like the second you take Boozer, you're kind of pigeonholing him into like a 15 to 20 minute per game role. he's not going to be as tradable because of the role he's playing, and I just can't see them doing it.
1: Does the Kessler noise do anything? Like, if they decide to move Walker Kessler, does that open the door more than for Boozer potentially? Because he's not a true five, so it wouldn't be like a one-to-one fit.
0: That would change things. If we have resolution on Kessler by Tuesday night, then yeah, I feel like Boozer would be way more in play at number two. I feel like you could find minutes for Boozer, Jackson, and Markkanen to all play together far more often than you can with Kessler in the mix. By the way, don't understand where the Walker Kessler stuff has come from. Like, the numbers that are being reported for him, the thoughts coming out of his camp, it just doesn't make sense to me. This guy has played, what, more than 70 games once in his career, has never been a part of a winning team. I don't really understand what the holdup is there, but they've offered him a fair deal from what I've seen, and feels like he should accept that.
1: Yeah, I think he'd be like the sixth or seventh highest paid center, like making like well north of $20 million a year, and it might not be good enough. By the way, what we disagree on is the sense of, I keep saying that Utah, Stormy, would be fine in moving on A.J. DeBonta because Boozer would be a better fit, or the front office likes him, and I've been poo-pooing the Mormon BYU connection,
37: yes.
1: That I don't think is that important. And my big example has always been DeAndre Ayton with Phoenix, who that did not work out well. But that is what Zach and I disagree on. I have maybe been a little over the top with our beat.
0: This is okay. A better situation than that.
1: Oh, yeah, for sure. No, I just think that the sense of drafting a guy because he's a homegrown product, I would say, like, if I was in a front office and someone came to me with that, I would tell him to get out of my office.
0: Yeah.
37: There's like eight other things I want to ask you still in the top five, but I know there is another bet that you have recently added. And outside of all of the conversation we've been having in the top five, there are a bunch of different ways that you can bet the draft. You can bet a player-specific draft position over under a certain number. What have you added to the account in that vein?
0: Yeah, so yesterday in the morning there was reporting that the Bucks might have made a draft promise to Nate Amick from Tennessee, and that means that he would not be falling past number 10, yet his over-under is sitting there at 10.5 at pretty much every single prominent sports book, and you could take that under for minus 155. It was minus 105 when I jumped on it and posted it to the VSiN website, but minus 155 I still think is a really good price. If there's a draft promise on him not to fall past 10, that is, you know, going to be a winner, and I do think that there are actually opportunities for him to go a little bit earlier in the draft, because there are rumors that the Nets are very hot for him at number 6. Several other teams in the top 10, I think, could use a big wing. So I do think that Nate Amick under 10.5 is one of the best bets that you can make right now.
1: So you did like eight things?
37: Okay, well then who goes five? Because there's been, what, four different names that have really been rotating around. What do the Clippers do?
0: So, I mean, if they're actually going to be committing to Ty Lue in the future, it sounds like it would be Braden Burries. Like, it sounds like he was the one that came out most impressed with what Burries does in that process. I mean, they had a workout with him. Burries apparently shot the lights out. This is a player that is bigger. He could defend. Like, he fits way better next to Darius Garland, in between Garland and Kawhi Leonard. But if, you know, there are some question marks about what Ty Lue's future is with the team, I guess I would say Keaton Wagler, who throughout the entire process has kind of been the number one player linked to them. I know that it's kind of changed at times. Sometimes it's Mikal Brown Jr. Sometimes it's everybody else. I do think Wagler has been the most consistent name brought up at number five.
1: Yeah, but real quick for our audience, I did bet Burries at 6-1 to go fifth overall, so I'd like to hear that. I'd add really quickly, Zach, in the last minute here, I think you can still find Burries top 10 at like minus 270. Some spots are at minus 500. I think minus 500 is more accurate than the minus 270. Would you agree?
0: Yeah, I feel like Burries' floor is number 9 based on, like, the reporting from last week that Rich Paul is trying to steer his way to Dallas. It feels like there's a pretty nice floor there for him with the Mavericks in the draft. So I still think that, you know, going top 10 is a good bet, especially if you could parlay some of these markets. Not sure you could do that everywhere. One more that I have liked over the last couple, like, hours that I'm really kind of toying with, Adai Mara to go under 9.5 is plus 140. I was just watching a workout where, like, he shot the lights out from three, and everyone knows that he is an unbelievable rim protector, very good rebounder on both ends of the floor. If he has some of that floor spacing upside, I feel like you start to talk about him like you would have, like, Donovan Klingon a couple of years ago, and I think that he has a nice floor at 8 with the Hawks.
37: Awesome stuff, Zach. Thanks for this. We appreciate you.
0: Thank you.
37: See, and I told you guys we'd make up. It would all be fine.
1: It's my buddy.
37: You just misunderstood, you know. He didn't even have a show yesterday. Otherwise, he totally would have been on it. Maybe.
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11: We are off and running on another glorious sports Saturday. Hello, everyone. Tim Murray live from the Circus Sportsbook in downtown Las Vegas. We've got the third round of the U.S. Open to get you ready for. We've got World Cup soccer aplenty. Big news late last night regarding the United States and the World Cup. How about the pitchers we have on the hill today across the National League? Yeah, last night you saw Jacob Mizorowski. How about today? Chris Sale, Christopher Sanchez, Paul Skeens, Yamamoto, great pitching all over the place tonight, and we have the start of the College World Series final. So it is a very busy, busy day. You know what that means. We don't like to waste time here on this program. Let's get right into it. Let's get you prepared for a busy Saturday.
12: Let's dive into the biggest games of the day.
11: Third round of the U.S. Open, Shinnecock Hills on Long Island. Your leader right now is Wyndham Clark. He is sitting at 7 under par. How much more difficult will this course get over the weekend? Will the weather play a factor? A lot of those concerns and questions heading into the final round. Wyndham Clark right now with his 7 under heading into the third round has him at plus 190. So let's hear from Wyndham Clark after two rounds as he thinking that maybe he could have been

0: bit better up on that leaderboard.
1: Yeah, today and yesterday. My goal is to try to get to 10 or 11. You know, unfortunately, some missed putts, short one on 9, and didn't birdie 7, and unfortunate bogey on 6. So, yeah, I mean, I really felt like I could be in double digits. But, you know, the great thing about that is I didn't feel like I had my best, and I still am leading as of right now, and hopefully I can bring my A game on the weekend.
0: Justin Ray is someone we mentioned a lot here, has great trends over on social media at Justin Ray Golf, especially during all of these majors in the golf world. Wyndham Clark led by 2 after round 1, leads by 4 strokes now. And from Justin Ray, here are the 6 players since World War II to lead the U.S. Open by multiple strokes after both rounds 1 and 2. Ben Hogan, 1953, win. Burt Yancey, 1968, third place. Tony Jacklin, 1970, win. Rory McIlroy, 2011, win. Martin Keimer, 2014, win. So that would be good news for Wyndham Clark. On the flip side, a 4-shot lead would be the largest after 36 holes at the U.S. Open since 2018 at Shinnecock Hills when Dustin Johnson led by 4 strokes. Unfortunately, DJ, as we know, shot a 77 on Saturday, a 70 on Sunday, and finished in 3rd. Brooks Koepka, of course, would go on to win the 2018 U.S. Open at Shinnecock Hills. The final pairing today will be Matt Fitzpatrick and Wyndham Clark. And Matt Fitzpatrick, a name that I think a lot of golf handicappers had mentioned heading into this week. And right now, Matt Fitzpatrick sits 4 back going into the weekend.
2: Yeah, I mean, you've always got one eye on where you are on the leaderboard. I do anyway. So for me, it's, you know, I want to figure out where I'm at and whether things need to change. For the most part, at US Open, it's not like you can go flag hunting. I will say some of these greens, the way where they have to put the pins, you have a little bit more of a chance because most of them have to be pretty central just because of how slopey the greens are. So, there's obviously some of that that I'll take into account, but for the most part, you know, trying to play my same game and, you know, hopefully make a few putts from distance and see where it ends up.
0: Here's a little fun note from Justin Ray. Wyndham Clark and Matt Fitzpatrick will play in the final pairing on Saturday. Today, of course, it's the first time that 2 past U.S. Open champions are playing in the final pairing Saturday at the U.S. Open since 2012, when it was Jim Furyk and Tiger Woods. Yesterday, how about the performance we saw from Colin Morikawa as he had a 65, so he sits at 2 under par. Colin Morikawa rising up that leaderboard heading into the final round, or heading into today.
3: I think the fairways are running out a little bit more. Greens are tough. You know, usually the shorter holes with wedges are usually easy when it's into the wind because you know it's just going to kind of stop. Like, you know, a hard, firm bounce. They're soft enough to right now where you can't land it short of the hole because it's going to spin off the green. And then you can't really land it too far past because you don't have any room on the green because the greens play so small. So I think the short holes, like, you really have to be on with your numbers. I don't know how the wind's going to play. I don't think it's going to be picking up too much. But I think, you know, lines off tees are completely different than what we had yesterday. So it's just being able to adjust to that and seeing, you know, what holes you can take advantage of.
0: Colin Morikawa and Joaquin Neiman had the best round on Friday, both shooting 5 under 65s. The difference, Joaquin Neiman, a 78 on Thursday, Colin Morikawa, a 73 on Thursday. So right now, Colin Morikawa sitting 5 off the pace. He is in 6th place. We've got 4 golfers, including Matt Fitzpatrick, who we mentioned and heard from, sitting there at 3 under. And Xander Schauffele, as you see right there on the odds board, 2nd shortest odds. Xander, a 4 under 66, as he looks to continue that run of top 20s in the U.S. Open without fail. So many bettors I know were in on Xander Schauffele to finish in the top 20, and right now off to a very good start, tied for 2nd heading into the 3rd round today. A couple things of note, we saw this yesterday, the USGA telling players to expect firmer and faster conditions on Saturday and Sunday. And then I just saw my buddy Pete Haley, who is a statistician and researcher for NBC point out that the USGA CEO said on the Golf Channel that it is the windiest morning he's seen at Shinnecock Hills. And as Pete pointed out, for those who want Shinnecock to be Shinnecock, the message was, quote, hunger no more. We'll be seeing it today. So keep that in mind. We'll break down the third round and some best bets with Wes Reynolds in the final hour of the show. And, of course, check out vsin.com, as I know there's an updated column up there with thoughts from Matt Eumanns and others over there at vsin.com. So the third round of the U.S. Open gets underway here in a little bit. The final pairing, as mentioned, Wyndham Clark and Matt Fitzpatrick will start at 3:45 Eastern. In that 3 o'clock hour, we also get the first game of the College World Series final. It'll be North Carolina and the surprising Oklahoma Sooners. The Sooners are red hot right now heading into the College World Series final. Did not have a great regular season and then have completely flipped the script. Let's hear from their head coach, Skip Johnson, as the Sooners take on the Tar Heels later this afternoon.
4: Have the whole state that are Sooners to come up here. Believe me, you can ask Josh and John. I mean, we're all part of it. I mean, it's bigger than us, man. It really is. I mean, it's really about our state. It's really about being an OU Sooner. It's about all those details that we, you know, that being thankful the president was here. We had Barry Switzer here. We had Bob Stoops, Jenny Bronchek. I mean, we Trish, you know, Toby Keith's wife was here. I hadn't seen her in a long time, and it brings tears to my eyes. But in Joe C. and Roger Denny, all our John Mateer, our quarterback. I mean, that's what being an OU Sooner is about. It's about being a family. And the more of those people can get up here and get it going, the better it is. Believe me.
0: Skip Johnson, the head coach of Oklahoma, his ninth season with the Sooners. They were runner-up the national championship just a couple years ago in 2022. Oklahoma hasn't won a national title since 1994. UNC has never won a national title. They were runners-up in 06 and 07 against Oregon State. Some heartbreak there. So things will start later on this afternoon. Game got shifted up because of weather. It was supposed to be prime time. Instead, it'll be in the middle of the afternoon. Matt Grissom will join us later on this hour. Take a look at his best bets and his analysis for Oklahoma and North Carolina. Final hour of the show, we'll check in with Mike Monaco, who will be there in Omaha, part of the pregame festivities on ESPN. So UNC and Oklahoma. UNC right now, a decent favorite, but I will say, I think based off of what we've seen from Oklahoma getting some respect in the market because of how well they have played in this run to make it all the way to the championship in Omaha. Four more games in the World Cup today, as late last night, and we'll dive into this a little bit later on, late last night, Paraguay getting the victory, meaning the United States, your Group D winner. So we know the path for the United States now. We know where they'll be in the knockout round. We'll get into that on the other side. But today in the World Cup, and Anthony DeBundo is going to join us in about 20 minutes, but four more matches today in the World Cup as we look up and down what is happening. We get Netherlands and Sweden off the jump. That'll be the early game where Netherlands is a $1.40 favorite against the Swedes. We've got Germany and Ivory Coast, Ecuador and Curacao, and Tunisia versus Japan, and I would say the big one early on in the day, Netherlands-Sweden. So we will dive into that here in just a little bit. Once again, joining us, Anthony DeBundo, to break down his best bets for today and some thoughts on the United States moving forward, as Turkey, by the way, has been eliminated. So that does make that a pretty interesting situation for the United States versus Turkey in that final game of group play. We thought going into the World Cup, that might be the determinant for Group D. Instead, United States has clinched it, and Turkey eliminated last night with the loss. Hey, just a reminder, folks, we're talking World Cup football on the pitch. How about football coming up this fall? It's still months away, but on Monday, our NFL betting guide will be released, packed with everything you need to attack futures, win totals, division races, and the upcoming season. So lock in the early bird pricing on our football special for just $175. Head on over to vsin.com/subscribe. That's vsin.com/subscribe. So I mentioned it. A big one late last night. Paraguay gets the win over Turkey, and that means the United States takes care of Group D after a 2-0 win over Australia yesterday afternoon in Seattle. A lot of other happenings in the world of sports late last night, and we'll break it down for you next.
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0: The World Cup continues today. Four more matches, and we'll break those down for you. Anthony DeBundo from The Ringer going to join us in less than 15 minutes. College World Series, we get that final series going Oklahoma and North Carolina. Matt Grissom in 30 minutes from now. I'm Tim Murray, live from the Circus Sportsbook in downtown Las Vegas. It is the VSiN Weekend Morning Line. And what we like to do here on this program, I know I say it a lot, but sometimes, you know, we have new listeners whenever people jump in. We get you ready for the day, but then we also take a step back. And I'll say this, for those of you who maybe went to Toy Story 5 yesterday or were out and about, there was a lot going on late last night in the world of baseball, in the World Cup. So we will dive into all of that, and let's do it right now. We call this About Last Night, if you think about some of those text messages you may have received once upon a time, way long ago, when people were questioning about your whereabouts the evening before. So About Last Night, dot, dot, dot. United States Group D winners. Paraguay gets it done 1-0 over Turkey, and that means we know the United States locked it up last night, and we know where they will be headed for round of 32, round of 16, the round of 8, and so on and so forth. The round of 32 will be played in Santa Clara. That will be a July 1st showdown. We don't know the opposition yet. Potentially going to be Bosnia, I think, would be the favorite. And then if the United States were to win that, they would be headed back to Seattle for a round of 16 showdown against potentially Belgium. But a lot to unfold there. But the round of 16, we know, July 6th, it'll be a Monday night. It'll be in Seattle if the United States takes care of business in the round of 32. So the U.S., for the first time since 2010, wins their group. They beat Australia 2-0 yesterday. They got the help that they needed with Paraguay beating Turkey 1-0, eliminating Turkey, which makes things a little more interesting coming up on Thursday. But Mauricio Pochettino, the head coach of the United States, gave his thoughts on the atmosphere yesterday afternoon in Seattle. And it's important because, remember, the United States, if they take care of business in the round of 32, will be back in Seattle on Monday, July 6th.
11: After the game, I was emotional because I think Western Offer was amazing. The fans were amazing. The warm reception in the way that they support us. And the way they celebrate the victory, they make it feel very emotional, and the players were very, they are very emotional too. I think it was an amazing and a perfect connection in between the energy from the stand and the team. I think that this make us to feel very proud because I think to connect with the people is what we wanted. And then if we want to achieve good things, we need the support of our fans. And for sure, our fans here in Seattle, but and also in the rest of the country, they are all supporting us. And we feel that support and that energy is amazing for the team.
0: The United States headed to the knockout stage. They win the group. Plus money, by the way, was out there heading into this tournament on the United States to win Group D. Now they are a winner of that group, so go ahead and cash those tickets for those of you who bet it. We know they're headed to the round of 32, and they will be playing in Santa Clara. If they are to reach the round of 16, that is now minus 265, and to reach the quarterfinal, that is at plus 120. Once again, the round of 16 game, if the United States is to get there, would be in Seattle, a Monday night in Seattle. That will be a spectacular atmosphere. First time the United States has had back-to-back wins in the World Cup since 1930, the original, the initial World Cup, which only had 13 nations a part of it, and the first time the U.S., as mentioned, won their group since 2010. 4-1 over Paraguay, 2-0 yesterday over Australia. Late-night Paraguay beats Turkey, eliminating Turkey from that group, so Turkey will not be moving on to the knockout stage. How about we get to baseball? And man, there was some big time performances last night, and maybe Jacob Mizorowski showing that he's slightly human, just slightly, because he was still pretty darn good yesterday against the Atlanta Braves. But the Braves get the best of the Brewers. They beat them 3-2 last night. Jacob Mizorowski, 6 innings, 5 hits, 2 earned, 1 walk, and 7 strikeouts. As StatMuse pointed out, he gave up more earned runs last night than in his previous 8 starts combined. I mean, Jacob Mizorowski, as we know, has been on another planet pitching-wise. Entering that game, he had an ERA of 0.17 over his previous 8 starts, and he gave up a couple of runs late. Miz still the favorite, odds on to win the Cy Young, but that also snapped a stretch of 10 consecutive games for the Miz with 8 or more strikeouts. So 7 strikeouts last night for Jacob Mizorowski, showing he's slightly human, just ever so slightly. He still was pumping 104 last night, but the Braves able to get a couple of runs across and end up beating the Milwaukee Brewers last night. Speaking of Cy Young, so the favorite in the National League is Jacob Mizorowski, -$1.60. Christopher Sanchez, Paul Skeens, Chris Sale, by the way, the next 3 in the odds, all pitched today. And Yamamoto, not too far behind, he also pitches today as well. But the favorite in the American League is Cam Schlittler. And Josh Hart, who has already got himself some hardware earlier this week with a NBA championship, he's making the case for Cam Schlittler to win the Cy Young. Schlitty is the Cy Young winner, hands down. How about Cam Schlittler? And I know late last night, I'm sure, on VSiN Primetime, Matt Humans, who has a big ticket on Cam Schlittler, big odds, I'm sure he was more than thrilled to see what we saw from, as Josh Hart likes to say, Schlitty. Cam Schlittler last night, 13 strikeouts, no walks, no runs, and it was reminiscent of that performance he had in the wild card round against the Boston Red Sox. And as OptiStats pointed out, Cam Schlittler is the only pitcher in MLB history to have a scoreless start with 12-plus strikeouts and no walks in both the regular season and the postseason. And Cam Schlittler, now plus 125 to win the AL Cy Young. Terry Francona, the manager of the Cincinnati Reds, not surprised by the stellar performance from the Yankee starter last night against the Reds.
12: Us and the rest of the league, you know, he kind of came as advertised. It's high 90s, and it's fastball that's not straight. And one's cutting, one's sinking, one's above, you know, at the top of the zone. It's pretty impressive. You don't see that in today's game very often. He threw a couple, he threw low, starting out with a breaking ball. But other than that, it was pretty firm and it was consistent. He didn't walk anybody.
0: Cam Schlittler, tremendous in the victory for the New York Yankees last night. And then the two late night games, if you were up late like I was, how about the disaster that was the Anaheim Angels against the Oakland A's? Or, if you want to call them, the great comeback. The A's were down 11-4 to the Angels and slowly chipped away, hit a two-run homer in the ninth inning, and they walk it off with a Nick Kurtz walk-off walk as the A's first seven-run comeback, as Sarah Langs pointed out, since July 24th, 2018. The Angels, who seemed like maybe were playing a little bit better baseball last week, they became the first team in MLB history, yes, history last night, to hit five homers, have a seven-run lead, have a seven-run inning, and not win that game. That's what happened last night. So we always talk about live betting opportunities. Well, you had one last night in West Sacramento as the A's were able to get that victory. Before we go any further, just a reminder, folks, it is a busy time. The sports calendar never stops, and the sharp plays cover it all. And they've been winning for 15 straight years. All of it documented, logs posted publicly at sharpplays.com. That kind of transparency, certainly rare in this industry. Respected, watched, feared. Start winning with them at sharpplays.com. You know who won last night? The Dodgers. Walked it off against the Baltimore Orioles. The Dodgers come back. This was their ninth inning. Out, home run, walk, out, walk, single to get a three-run ninth inning to walk it off against the Orioles as the Dodgers win late last night. So one team in Los Angeles blows a seven-run lead, and the other one overcomes a two-run deficit in the ninth. We turn our page today, though. Busy, busy day. College World Series preview for you coming in 20 minutes. UNC and Oklahoma. Four more matches in the World Cup. And, of course, the United States moving on to the knockout round. Anthony DeBundo breaking the World Cup down for us next right here on VSiN.
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0: We keep it rolling here on a Saturday morning, busy day ahead, the U.S. Open. The third round will get underway here momentarily. Your leaders will hit the course later on this afternoon. Wes Reynolds will give us his best bets in the final hour of the show. But the World Cup, late last night, the United States officially clinches Group D. So we now know their path to or in the knockout round. And to talk about that and the matches today, a busy man, Anthony DeBundo, joins us right now, courtesy of our progressive guest line from The Ringer. And Anthony, looking ahead, and you tweeted about it last night. So we know that the United States has won Group D. So I'm curious, looking ahead to a couple of the matches in the group. We've got Paraguay and Australia, Turkey and the United States. Right now, what would you do with either one of those matches on Thursday, knowing that the group has already been determined for the United States and Turkey last night being eliminated as well from knockout contention?
24: Yeah, so this is the fun of the group stage game theory, right? The United States does no real incentive to play any of their important players, and quite frankly, I'd be disappointed if Mauricio Pochettino decides to play Balogun, Pulisic, Dest, Adams, and Robinson especially. guys who do a lot of running, guys who have injury histories. It is so important that the U.S. gets this, you know, now 12 days off to get ready for their opener on Wednesday, July 1st. So I actually kind of think Turkey's live, and I think that they're probably a good bet at over 2-1 here to take a chance on them because, look, they might no-show. It's been a disappointing tournament, 62 shots, 3.5 XG, no goals. Turkey's probably feeling pretty down on themselves, but they're going to have some national pride, I think, for a World Cup chance to get a win against the United States, even if it's a changed United States team. So I think Turkey's live. And then the other game, we've got a bit of a disgrace of Guillaume match situation setting up here where both teams would advance with a draw and guarantee advancement with a draw. Whereas Paraguay, if they take a risk here and go for a win and lose by a goal or two, their goal difference is bad enough that they're going to be in some trouble potentially for qualifying. The kind of the magic number is 3 with an even goal difference traditionally. So right now, Paraguay on 3 with a -2. They could get a draw, guarantee their advancement. Yes, they'd come in third, but they'd feel pretty good about that. So you saw the draw overnight last night take a ton of money. It was as high as +220. It's down to +130 at some shops. I think it's good at anything +120 or better. We saw a similar situation in Romania and Slovakia 2 years ago at the Euros. That closed even money and it ended in a 1-1 draw.
0: All right. I like it. So take a look at the draw for Australia and Paraguay and maybe a little shot on Turkey at +$2. Anthony DeBundo joining us courtesy of our progressive guest line. Final thought on the U.S. because I know they don't play until Thursday and really we won't see the real United States until July 1st. What do you make of the knockout round draw for them? They win this group, so we know their path right now. It looks like Bosnia potentially is the most likely outcome for them in the round of 32, July 1st in Santa Clara. And then that Monday night game, potentially against a Belgium, someone like that. Curious your thoughts of the current draw for the United States and looking at their, you know, futures market a little bit.
24: It's very important to sit down and watch Qatar and Bosnia next Wednesday at 3 p.m. Eastern, the final day in Group B, because the U.S. needs a winner in that game. It will be a very, very much friendlier matchup in the round of 32 if a team wins that match. Either one. Doesn't matter. We prefer Qatar, but Bosnia would be fine. Because if there's a winner in that match, that team will almost certainly advance as a third-place team from Group B, and that would be the foe that the United States will face in its first knockout match. They would be heavy favorites against both, especially Qatar, who I think is the worst team in the field, but definitely Bosnia as well, who, you know, needed a red card to take down Italy in that World Cup playoff match, was competitive with Canada, but then was pretty blown away by the Swiss in the second half of that matchup the other day. So if they were to tie, and this is why I said we need a winner, if they were to tie, all of a sudden both teams are eliminated, and the group permutations get a lot trickier on who the third-place team they'd play would be. The most likely third-place team will come from Group E or I in that scenario. E includes Ecuador, Ivory Coast, Germany, three good teams. I is the group of death with France, Norway, and Senegal. So Norway, Senegal, Ecuador, Coast, Ecuador, Ivory Coast become kind of the most likely teams to be in the mix to play the United States. All of them are like multiple tiers, not just a tier, multiple tiers above Bosnia and Qatar. So we are hoping to get a winner in Bosnia, Qatar next Wednesday and avoid what would be a, you know, a team that's pretty on the level of the United States in the next round.
0: All right. That's a great breakdown from Anthony DeBundo. So next Wednesday,
24: somebody's got to win.
0: Qatar and Bosnia. We don't care. We'll bring both flags to our watch parties. We just need a winner. All right. Just need a winner.
24: Yeah. And, no Swiss flags, no ties, no neutrality. Just somebody's got to win.
0: Need a win. All right. Speaking of winners, let's get to your card today. And let's start with Ivory Coast and Germany. You've got a bunch of different angles you're looking to attack in this match later on today, Germany, Ivory Coast. So the floor is yours, sir. It looks like the Ivory Coast is someone you're going to be backing in a multitude of ways against the Germans.
24: Yes, and really, like you said, I have multiple bets. They're all correlated on the same thing, which is that the Ivory Coast attack is underrated against the German defense, which we have not seen a ton be tested at this point. Germany won 7-1. Everybody's like, kumbaya, Germany's amazing. Best team at the World Cup performance-wise in the first round of matches, and that is largely true. Germany was very impressive going forward. They're a very talented attacking team. We never had any doubts about how good the German attack was. We have major doubts about how good their defense is. And we have not found out yet how good it is because they played Curacao in their opening match. And even in that first half, there were numerous occasions where I felt like Felix Mecha and Pavlovich in the midfield for Germany got stretched a little bit. They got dribbled by. And in the wide areas, I thought the Germans were very easily exposed because of how aggressive the Julian Nagelsmann system is. So, Ivory Coast, a team with a ton of really talented dribblers, a team with really good attacking players in space, now gets their chance at Germany, and I think that they are matching up very well here. I think they will score. They'll probably concede two, but I think they'll score. So Ivory Coast to score first half, plus 160. Both teams to score in the game, minus 135, minus 140 out there in the market too. And then I did take some Ivory Coast double chance. This game to me screams 2-2 draw kind of thing, maybe a 1-1. Wouldn't be surprised if Germany won. They're a heavy favorite. But I think Ivory Coast is live just to pip a result late in that one as well. So that's where I'm looking here in that game. The name to watch, one of the most exciting U21s in the world. He's 19 years old, Yan Diamande. He was amazing against Ecuador in space, beat a much better Ecuadorian defense in the opening round and created consistent chance after chance. He's one of the most electric dribblers in the world. So I'm excited to watch Ivory Coast. They have a lot of depth off the bench too. Underrated team. Not a ton of superstars, but a lot of really good depth.
0: So a bunch of different ways for Anthony to attack today's afternoon match between Ivory Coast and Germany. Ivory Coast to score first. Ivory Coast double chance. And Ivory Coast and Germany, BTTS, something I learned, betting the World Cup. Both teams to score, Ivory Coast and Germany. All right, a couple other matches, Anthony, today. So let's jump into those that you've got to play on. You know, we love the late night thing. This is a college football show during the fall. So we always love to bet those late night college football games. Let's get late night soccer tonight. Tunisia, Japan. This game will get started at midnight Eastern. So you're going to be up late with a bet here.
24: Yes, I will. The late night special, the midnight classic on the East Coast. Look, Tunisia's had a lot of turmoil. They had a poor showing in AFCON. They changed up a lot between AFCON and the start of the World Cup, and it didn't work. They got smoked in their first game, and really they were architects of their own demise. I mean, the goalkeepers, the defensive issues, the poor giveaways in midfield, they made it look very easy for Sweden, and they were kind of the reason they beat themselves as much as Sweden beat them. They fired the coach. They bring in Hervé Renard, one of the finest-looking men in world soccer. And he has his white shirt, and he has his iconic aura. And look, he's been with the team for like 2 days. So I have no clue what we're going to get from Tunisia in this match. Tactically, what we're going to get energetically, like are they bought in? But look, Renard's track record is impressive. He's coached a lot of international soccer over the years. He's won the AFCON with two different countries in Africa. He coached Saudi Arabia to a famous upset of Argentina at the last World Cup in the first game. He is a very much an impassioned man who would be considered more of a Mike Tomlin-type motivator than anything else. And so I think Renard comes in, and I think they're going to take a lot less risk defensively. And that has always been the case with his teams in past experiences. So I like under 2.5. Japan, shorthanded in attack, needs to create chaos to create chances and goals. I think they'll struggle to do that. I think Tunisia's live here, but I think under 2.5 is the better way to play it.
0: Anthony, we only have about 20 seconds. Real quickly, your thoughts on Sweden, Netherlands.
24: Yeah, so market disagrees with me big time here, and I'm happy to go against the market. The market loves this Dutch over. I have not seen much from the Dutch attack to trust it to create consistent chances against the Swedes. So under for me in that one. There's the threes, minus 130 out there.
0: Yep.
24: I think I'd bet it.
0: All right. Anthony, great stuff, man. Really appreciate the insight, and best of luck with your bets, and I'm sure we'll be talking throughout the rest of the World Cup.
24: Absolutely. Thanks for having me.
0: The Ringer. Check out his work there. Really good insight from Anthony DeBundo, breaking it down for today. And also, I didn't know, we need a cheer for a winner in Qatar versus Bosnia next week.
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1: From the pitch to the diamond, we got World Cup action every day through the middle to late July, and we got baseball wrapping up out in Omaha. We've had a couple of days off. North Carolina, Oklahoma, they'll be going head-to-head today, tomorrow, maybe on Monday. And to help us break it down, college baseball analyst, our friend Matt Grissom, joins us courtesy of our Progressive guest line here on this Saturday morning. Matt, we get this game moved up a couple of hours because of pending weather. I know Omaha, when it comes to handicapping, it's so important to look at those flags. How are they waving? Are they blowing out? Are they blowing in? So from what we know right now, and Mike Monaco is going to join us in the final hour, he might have a better feel of it, but what do you gather of the weather? Is that any part of your handicap today for UNC and Oklahoma?
2: I think at any point it has to be. You cannot talk about the College World Series at Charles Schwab Field and not talk about the weather, whether it's blowing 18 miles per hour out or in like it is today, only 6 miles per hour blowing in, beautiful 82 degrees. I think that's going to play very well into both of these teams and their dominating pitching staffs here, how they've pitched all through the College World Series. There's a reason why Oklahoma has turned it on and has looked like they've figured it out. And then, of course, North Carolina, they've been doing it all year with Jackson Rose and Walker McDuffie, the freak with glasses that comes out to relief pitch and is absolutely outstanding. So I think we're due for a really good pitching matchup in this one.
1: You know, Matt, I was talking to Ben McDonald on VSiN Primetime. He's been out there, part of the ESPN broadcast. And I just asked him, I said, you know, make sense of this run here for Oklahoma, because this was a team that, you know, was one and done at the SEC championship in Hoover. You know, just has kind of had an up and down year. They're going to have so much hype next year because of the youth. Why is this Oklahoma team, in your opinion, gotten hot? And is this just a team that, you know, like the Knicks, if you will, got hot at the right time and ended up winning a championship? Put into perspective how this Oklahoma team has gotten so hot here in this NCAA tournament run.
2: So it kind of starts at the beginning of the season. So I saw them in Arlington where they just ran roughshod over Texas Tech, Oklahoma State, and TCU. They scored 32 runs while holding those three opponents to six runs. So there were markings of this being a very good team early on in the season. They ended up rattling off seven straight. Then they went and beat Arizona State in a head-to-head where they split 1-1. But then the pitching staff completely got altered. So Cord Rager, which is their freshman starter now, their ace, he was their Sunday starter earlier in the season. You had L.J. Mercurius and Cameron Johnson, who were their day one and day two starters. And now you're getting L.J. out of the bullpen. You're getting his freshman brother, Xander, who is their second-day starter. And they've just done it behind really good freshman pitching, which you don't usually see. So it's, I mean, hey, they've won 9 of their last 10. They've won 8 straight. They're one of the hottest teams in the country. You look at their last 10 stats, they're off the charts from what their season averages are, up 53% in weighted runs created over their last 10. They're playing like a brand new ball club. And I think you've got to give some favor to that. I don't think the price is indicative of how good this Oklahoma team actually is and what they've done thus far. You know, you knock off Georgia Tech in Atlanta, and then you knock off Georgia twice. Those are the number one and number two offenses in the country that they've just made go cold.
1: Matt Grissom joining us here at M. Grissom. Follow him there on Twitter, College Baseball Handicapper, College Baseball Insiders. I want to get to the total here in just a moment, but circling back to what you just mentioned, and you are someone who very much numerically based, as I think you have to be when you're betting baseball. Has your model and the way that you handicap, has it caught up to this Oklahoma run? Because I think, you know, I heard someone kind of breaking it down saying, you know, my numbers are higher, but I'm not necessarily betting on that because of how hot this Oklahoma team is. So have your numbers personally caught up to this run for Oklahoma with the matchup against UNC?
2: Yeah, so we're sitting about 60-40, 60% being full season stats, and then 40% we go recency stats. So it looks at the last 10. So it's giving them actually a 0.2 run margin edge here in this one. So at plus 150 or 155, whatever you can get it at, mm-hmm. there is value there. I've said I'm tired of fading both of these teams because I felt like I did it the whole College World Series. And Oklahoma, to me, has had the more impressive run through the College World Series.
1: You know, you look at the pitching matchup tonight, and Jason DeCaro will be on the hill this afternoon with the game pushing up to 3 Eastern time. DeCaro gets the start for UNC. He's an absolute stud. FanDuel has it 9.5, juiced under to minus 140. DraftKings is 8.5, so in theory you could try to middle it if you want. Take a little over 8.5, a little under 9.5. Circa sitting at a flat 9. What do you make this number, and anything you like from a total standpoint tonight between UNC and Oklahoma?
2: Yeah, I think 9 is the right number. I think you could get a 5-4, 4-3 type game. I would lean under, especially if you can get 9.5. Ford Rager has been outstanding. His XFIP and Sierra are both better than Jason DeCaro, so don't let the 2.31 ERA for DeCaro fool you versus the 4.69 for Rager. Rager's stuff is not what you would typically see out of a true freshman. As long as he is his normal self and gives them 5 or 6 innings, Oklahoma is set up very well to make a real run at this. So I took them plus 155 to win. And if you can find, I know in years past, DraftKings has put it out, but over under 2.5 games, I do think this goes 3 games.
1: Okay, I like that. Yeah, that was going to be my next question. You know, is this a situation where, let's say Oklahoma loses tonight, or UNC, is this a spot to potentially bet one of these sides after today? I mean, obviously, dependent on how it plays out and all of that, but will you, Matt, be looking to potentially jump in on the loser of today to come back and win this series?
2: I will if the loser is North Carolina.
1: Okay.
2: So interestingly enough, right now we have 53% chance that OU wins the series 2-1. If Oklahoma wins game 1, North Carolina still has a 40% chance of winning this, whereas if UNC wins, it drops down to 25% for Oklahoma. So I'm on Oklahoma to win it. I took them plus 1.5, minus 135 on DraftKings. I think they can play this one tight. They know that they've got bullets they can throw out of the bullpen. It's going to stay low scoring. They don't want to get in a 7 or 8 runs to win type game. Neither of these teams play well in that. So as long as Oklahoma's hanging close in the 5th or 6th inning when that bullpen arm comes in, that's really when North Carolina has excelled. You look at what they've done through the College World Series, it seems like they're in a tight game through about inning 6 or 7, and then that's when the bullpen separates itself and the offense starts getting clicking. But again, what Oklahoma has done to two of the hottest offenses in the country, I'm not going to put it past them to be able to shut down North Carolina.
1: Game 1 coming up later on this afternoon, College World Series out in Omaha. Matt Grissom's been with us all season long breaking down college baseball. Matt, appreciate the insight, man. Enjoy the games this weekend.
2: Thank you very much. Y'all too.
1: There he is, Matt Grissom. Breaking it down at M. Grissom joining us. By the way, I didn't say this, but our buddy Matt was taking a little baseball this morning. I believe 8U baseball. Gotta love... Gotta love the life of a baseball parent, but he was jumping in and giving us a little insight. So he does like Oklahoma to win this series. I'm wildly fascinated to see how this plays out. The total at FanDuel actually just ticked down to 8.5. So keep an eye on that as, once again, the weather we will continue to keep tabs on, too. Mike Monaco of ESPN, he'll join us in the final hour of the show live from Omaha. He has been on the call. He will be doing some, you know, pregame and postgame stuff there for ESPN, but I'm fascinated to know the weather conditions and how this will all play out. Speaking of weather, The U.S. Open, something to keep an eye on. And I mentioned this, a tweet that I saw earlier this morning from my buddy Pete Haley regarding the weather. And this is from early this morning with the wind ripping around. And the USGA CEO, Mike Wann, said it is the windiest morning he's seen at Shinnecock Hills. We'll get you some thoughts on the U.S. Open coming up top of the hour. Also, the NBA draft is on Tuesday. Some uncertainty at number one. Will it be A.J. DeBanza going to the Washington Wizards, or could they throw a curveball and go with Darren Peterson? We'll dive into that and take a look at the latest odds. Stick around. It is the VSiN Weekend Morning Line.
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6: We keep it rolling here on a Saturday morning. I am Tim Murray, live from the Circa Sportsbook in downtown Las Vegas. We'll go behind the counter. Just how big of a bath did our friend Thomas Gable take at the Borgata with the Knicks winning the championship? Look, last Saturday, it feels like a long time ago, but last Saturday, I really believed that the Spurs would get Game 5, and I was watching that game inside Angel Stadium with a couple of friends, and I said, yeah, they're going to lose this game, aren't they? And they did, and lo and behold, the New York Knicks, your champions, a remarkable run to that championship, their first since 1973, and with our buddy Thomas Gable being located there in Atlantic City, can't imagine it was a very strong result for the house. What about USA and Australia? I got a text from him yesterday. He said it was a massive handle on USA and Australia, and the USA winning and winning 2-0, probably not ideal. However, the under does cash in that particular match. So Thomas Gable, latest from behind the counter, coming up in less than 30 minutes. Kristen Peek, she does a great job analyzing the NBA draft, and she's going to join us in less than 15 minutes. Just a little programming note, myself, Matt Newmans, will be on the air for a special NBA draft VSiN primetime starting at 8 Eastern on Tuesday night. And I think this weekend's going to be a big one when it comes to the NBA draft odds board. I think you're going to see a lot of movement. I have one bet so far, and like all draft bets, sometimes I feel great about it, sometimes I don't feel good about it, and I'm looking to add a couple of more, maybe a couple of shots in the dark. And I want to get into some of the NBA draft thoughts regarding pick number one, because there was some reporting via Mark Stein's website. Maybe Washington could be looking at Darren Peterson, or is this your typical week of lying season type of stuff? So we'll dive into that.

0: here in just a little bit. But circling back to the U.S. Open, Wyndham Clark, your leader at 7 under par. His round today at Shinnecock Hills will start at 3:45. He and Matt Fitzpatrick paired in that final group. Fitzy sitting at 3 under. Xander Schauffele at 3 under as well. Colin Morikawa 2 under yesterday. Had a heck of a round. 65 yesterday. You see the updated odds board right there. Wyndham Clark, his odds have actually ticked up ever so slightly, and a little bit of Xander money coming in. So Xander at DraftKings, as these are shifting a little bit here in the morning. Xander at plus 590 to win. Fitzpatrick at plus 640. Wyndham Clark just ticked up 6 cents from plus 188 to plus 194. But a very low score in the eyes of many from Wyndham Clark and some others. Because remember, Brooks Koepka won this tournament at over par back in 2018. We had Steve Sands on VSiN Primetime from the Golf Channel on Tuesday, and he thought we would see some lower scores. The prop to go against for the winning score was 278.5, and it was actually plus money to the under on 278.5, meaning over under 1.5 under par. I bet it under. I feel good right now, but there are some changes coming, as we found out last night on the Golf Channel.
1: Well, the players just received a text from the USGA in regards to the setup. Instead of 10.5 that they saw on the stemp meter Thursday and Friday, they are upping the speed to 11 on the stemp. No plans to syringe the greens right now for Saturday. And as for this golf course, well, the USGA is telling the players to expect firmer and faster conditions Saturday and Sunday.
0: All right, so there you go. Firmer and faster conditions. Taking a look at just the handful of golfers that have started their rounds very early, but all of them over par so far. So we'll see if that is an indicator of what is to come. As mentioned, Wyndham Clark, your leader after two rounds, was your leader after the first round, was your leader, as we have mentioned, going into the weekend. He's 7 under, has a 4-stroke lead over Xander Schauffele, Tom Kim, Sam Stevens, and Matt Fitzpatrick. Wyndham Clark assessed his play the first 36 holes.
2: There was definitely a lot of uncertainty last year, even if I played good going into the weekend, just because I didn't really believe I could keep playing good just because I hadn't seen it. Versus now, regardless of where my game's at, I feel like good things are going to happen and I can continue to play good. So it's definitely, you know, momentum's a huge thing in golf, and I feel like I have it right now, and just keep it going, keep pushing that momentum ball down the hill.
0: His 133 is the lowest ever at a U.S. Open at Shinnecock through 36 holes. 133 through 36 holes, so we'll see if he keeps it rolling this weekend. We'll talk to Wes Reynolds in the final hour of the show. You could also read his column up at VSiN.com and make sure you check out all of his best bets. But the U.S. Open, round three underway. We won't see the leaders until later on this afternoon, about 5+ hours from now. But Wyndham Clark at 7 under is your betting favorite. Will he hold on to that lead? As I mentioned, Dustin Johnson had a 4-stroke lead at Shinnecock going into Saturday back in 2018. He shot a 77 on Saturday and finished in third place. So we will see how Wyndham Clark fares today. The NBA draft, as mentioned, coming up on Tuesday, and a lot of curiosity in this year's NBA draft. And I think this NBA draft, from a betting standpoint, is very interesting. I think there are some opportunities to be had out there. But let's start with the number one pick. So AJ DeBanza, and kudos to Humans on primetime back in February, he looked at the market. FanDuel had plus 550 on DeBanza to be the number one pick. He made that bet. Right now, AJ DeBanza, your odds-on favorite, depending on what sports book you look at, either minus 380, minus 450, somewhere in that ballpark. But there seems to be a little bit of momentum for Darren Peterson in the last couple of days. Now, what do we make of the fact that Darren Peterson's team is not working out for Utah, only working out for Washington? AJ has worked out for both Washington and Utah. I don't know. I don't really put too much stock into it. And we can get to the number two pick market here in just a second, but Looking at the number one overall pick, Michael Winger, the president of the Washington Wizards, sat down with J.P. Finley at NBC4 in D.C. and had some thoughts about the type of player that should be looked at, what kind of characteristics they look at. Take a listen.
3: Is there one attribute above others that you look for in what you think a number one pick should have?
4: That probably is a function of time and place. We're in Washington, D.C., and so our place matters. Our fan base matters to us. Somebody that when our fans come to the game or tune in to watch, they can resonate with that athlete. They say, that athlete represents me. That athlete is a good human being. He takes care of other people. He goes out and he works his butt off every day. He has no quit. Other than that, they have to be leaders. It's really hard to be picked that high in a draft, come with the expectations, not be a leader. And guys can lead in different ways. They can lead with their voice. They can lead by example. But we look for that.
0: So that's an interesting, and maybe I'm putting too much stock into this, but I think when you look at Darren Peterson, a lot of positives you could say about him, but leader, probably not high up on the list from a vocal standpoint. Now, he couched it a bit at the end, Michael Winger said, you could lead in a lot of different ways. But DeBansa is your more typical leader. He's obsessed with the game. You know, he's more of a vocal leader. We talked to Chase Hughes, who covers the Wizards for Monumental Sports on primetime on Thursday night, and he pointed that out. Now, it is worth noting, Mark Stein on his website, the blog that he has, or the Substack, excuse me, that he has, he had this pointed out. With only a few days to go before Tuesday night's first round of the NBA draft, multiple draft experts have passed along that they legitimately believe Washington could select Kansas's Darren Peterson over BYU's A.J. DeBansa with the number one overall pick. Quote, increased consideration, end quote, is the way one well-placed insider put it. So does that make you change your mind a little bit about the number one overall pick market? Darren Peterson in that 3-1 range to be the number one pick. Hearing these reports, would you be surprised if Peterson goes number one? As for the number two pick market, so we know that Peterson has not worked out with Utah. A.J. DeBansa has. Went to BYU. There's plenty of connections with the Ainge family and all of that. If DeBansa goes one, if we're playing under the assumption that DeBansa goes one, who goes two? Cameron Boozer, of course, the son of Carlos Boozer, who is tied with the Utah organization, I believe has a role in their front office. They like Cameron Boozer a lot. But I was texting with a couple of people in Salt Lake City, not, you know, insiders in their organization, but just folks who host shows there and are piped in. And the consensus I kind of received was, if Peterson's there, they would be surprised if they passed on Peterson with the upside there. So you look at some of the exact pick markets, it's hard for me right now to go and recommend the exacta of DeBansa, Peterson, Boozer, because this weekend, this late news, it gives me a little bit of a feeling that could we see the Paolo Banchero draft situation come up where there's a tug and pull leading up to the start of the draft on Tuesday night. I'll say this, it doesn't feel as locked in at one as maybe it felt a week ago. Could it end up being A.J. DeBansa? Sure. Would I lay -380 on DeBansa going one as of today? Absolutely not. Kristen Peek, she will help us make sense of who's going one. And also, what about that glutton of guards that could go 5 through 10?
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3: Coming up in 15 minutes, on the books fair after United States 2-0 win yesterday over Australia. Thomas Gable will join us and give us the latest on the carnage, if you will, for the books after the United States victory and clinching the group as well late last night with Paraguay's win over Turkey. But as I was just discussing, the NBA draft is on Tuesday. We will have a special here on VSiN, me and Matt Humans. We'll be breaking it down as the draft is going on. And a woman who has been working tirelessly when it comes to the NBA draft, she does great work. Kristen Peek joins us right now. She is actually en route to the airport to fly to the NBA draft. So what perfect timing to have Kristen on the show. You know, Kristen, you go to the grassroots. You know these players through high school, through the recruiting ranks. And the number one pick market from a betting standpoint is fascinating to me, but I'm just curious what you've been hearing, because it felt like maybe the past month it seemed like it was a lock that would be A.J. DeBanza going one to Washington. But as of late, Kristen, it does feel like there's a little bit of momentum for Darren Peterson. What have you heard and what are you expecting right now with that number one pick?
4: I love this game of draft chess that is going on again for the second year in a row between the Washington Wizards, Will Dawkins at number one, and number two with the Utah Jazz with Danny Ainge and Austin Ainge. I mean, it was a reverse effect last year when Ace Bailey, the only workout that he did was with the Washington Wizards. That was his preferred destination. And Austin Ainge said, "We don't care. We don't care that you didn't come work out. We're going to take you at five," and that's what's happening right now with Will Dawkins and Washington Wizards just holding all their cards close to their chest. I don't know what's going to happen. I mean, I think it should be A.J. DeBanza. He thinks he should be number one. He only worked out for Washington and the Utah Jazz. And Darren Peterson, you know, Shams Charania said after he met with the Washington Wizards, he canceled his meeting to go to the Jazz in Salt Lake City to meet with them. That does not mean, however, that at some point in the last month that the Utah Jazz did not go to Los Angeles to see Darren Peterson work out. And I guarantee you they absolutely met with him during the NBA draft combine in Chicago. So when people say, "Oh, he's refusing to meet with them," that was just an in-person meeting with Darren Peterson flying to Salt Lake City to meet with the organization and see the city of Salt Lake. So I still think it's going to be A.J. DeBanza at number one and Darren Peterson number two, but you also have Cameron Boozer in the mix at number two, especially with his dad Carlos being in the front office in Utah. So it's going to be interesting. I'm excited. This is the best time of year.
3: Yeah, no doubt about it. Kristen Peek, NBA.com, NBA TV. She's going to have a ton of coverage for the NBA draft coming up this week, so make sure you check it out over at NBA TV. You mentioned Cameron Boozer. I love his game. He kind of does a little bit of everything right. And, you know, that's the interesting thing for us from this standpoint. It's like, it doesn't matter what I think, right? Right now, it's all about the inside information as we try to, you know, put the puzzle pieces together. Do you see a scenario where Cameron Boozer does go number two? Let's say it goes A.J. 1. Do you think there's going to be a long discussion inside that front office with the Ainges, whether it be Boozer or Peterson?
4: Yeah, absolutely. Austin Ainge went on KSL Radio about 2 weeks ago. That's a local jazz radio station in Salt Lake City. And he said, "Listen, we have 99% of all the team's medicals." And remember, Darren Peterson, his medical was what people were really concerned about with his full body cramps and his hamstring issue this 1 year at Kansas. And so him saying, "We have all our medicals from all the team, from all the players, and we're not sold on an organization on what we're going to do at two." I think A.J. DeBanza is their number one. That's who they want. And the Wizards know that. So are they essentially holding A.J. hostage a little bit and asking, "What are you going to give us for him? What do you want? This is your guy. Come get him." But at two, I don't think they're in love with Darren Peterson. And then you've got the agent implications. Darren Peterson and Keyonte George have the same agent or same agency. And if you are that agent, you want Keyonte to sign that max contract. You don't want your other star player, your rookie coming in, competing with that. So you have this little game from the agency standpoint, trying to pull weight. So of course Cameron Boozer is at play at number two. And he's someone that he said, hey, if you want to hang some banners, you draft me. I'm a winner. He's won at every single level. He's won everything at the high school level, 3 consecutive Peach Jam championships, 4 state titles, 3 gold medals with Team USA. He was the MVP at the U-17 FIBA World Cup. This guy is a winner. We saw it in his 1 year at Duke, and he's absolutely going to be at play at number two.
3: Kristen Peek, NBA draft analyst, NBA.com. Follow her on Twitter, at Kristen Peek. You know, Kristen, obviously the headlines are number 1, 2, and 3, as it should be. But I find the run from like 5 to 10, I think this is going to be incredible because you have so many unique guards, and the Clippers right now have that 5th pick. Could they trade it to potentially get a big name like Jaylen Brown that was rumored earlier this week? Do they stick and pick? And if they do, who do they get? I think that is really interesting. You know, Darius Acuff is a guy that is an incredible scorer, but you look at Mykael Brown, Keaton Wagler, Braden Burries has certainly made a run. What's your pulse on what number 5 is going to end up being? Because as fun as it is to discuss 1, 2, and 3, I think 5 is completely wide open right now.
4: Yeah, the draft is essentially going to start at 5 with the Clippers and what they decide to do. Listen, the first 4, the top 4, that's tier 1, right? Ade Diabonsa, Darren Peterson, Cam Boozer, and Caleb Wilson. Any sort of iteration, that's going, nothing is changing for that. What the Clippers decide to do, and after at 5, like you said, there's a bunch of guards in that, and so I call it the lead guard lottery. So at 5, are the Clippers going to keep that pick, and are they going to draft someone like Keaton Wagler, the standout freshman from Illinois that could slide in alongside Darius Garland, but also he might have some time, he needs some time to develop a little bit more. Mykael Brown is a name, you know, from Louisville that we're hearing a lot. Again, he dealt with back injuries, but he looks fantastic through this pre-draft process. And there is a chance to possibly trade back for another, for either Kingston Flemings or Braden Burries. Like if you are Atlanta at 8 or Dallas at 9 and you really want either Wagler, Acuff, or even Sacramento Kings, they're at 7 and they really want Acuff, mm-hmm. Wagler, or Brown, they're going to entertain those talks to be able to trade up.
3: You know, Kristen, I've read a couple of names that seem to be risers as of late. So what would be a name or two that you've heard, hey, this guy, don't be surprised if he goes top 10. Don't be surprised if he's the back end of the lottery. What are a couple of names that you've heard kind of getting buzz lately here?
4: I would say, I mean, I don't know. I think the top 10 will be hard to crack. Adai Mara and the way he measured at the combine, he could be at play 8 to 11 or 12. I think a name that you need to look out for is Kareem Lopez. He's from Mexico, but played 2 years for the NZ Breakers in Australia's National Basketball League. He's someone that I think is going to surprise a lot of people. Cameron Carr, nobody had a better combine than Cameron Carr. He had 30 points, 6 threes. He's someone that you could see sneak into the lottery. The name that I'm really curious to see and where he's going to go is Bennett Sturts, the guard from Iowa. He's someone, he started every single game at Iowa. If a team is targeting a lead guard for a secondary unit, I don't think there's anybody better. So he's a name to kind of keep an eye on as well, you know, in that teens to early 20s.
3: Last one for me, Kristen Peek, NBA TV, NBA.com. On our way right now to the airport, as you'll have lots of NBA draft coverage. Nate Ament from Tennessee, he's a name that I've read, hey, he could go as high as 5. I don't know if I'm buying that, but Nate Ament, top 10. What's your belief on the Tennessee forward?
4: Sure. I mean, his upside is fantastic. I don't know if he can get to 5. I know he worked out for the Clippers. And so it would be interesting to see, you know, how they feel about him and the fit alongside, again, Darius Garland and what they're trying to do, because the Clippers won it. They're in win now. They are in a win now sort of mode. They don't know how many more years they have left of Kawhi Leonard. And so, you know, nothing would surprise me with this class. This is my favorite one and done class in the last 10 years. There's just so much depth and talent. That's why we saw so many teams target this class. And I'm sorry, tank and force Adam Silver to try to implement a anti-tanking rule. And so, any name that goes inside the top 10, if they are the one-and-done freshman class, nothing's going to surprise me, because that's how deep this lottery is and that's how special this group can be.
3: Kristen Peek, make sure you follow her on Twitter, at Kristen Peek, NBA draft analyst, NBA.com. She's got columns. She'll have interviews with all the gentlemen that will be in the green room on Monday, so you make sure to keep an eye out for that. Kristen, safe travels. Really appreciate the insight.
4: Thanks for having me.
3: There she is, Kristen Peek. Good stuff there. You know, she mentioned a Daimara. That is the one bet I do have right now, over 9.5. How do I feel about it? Well, when I made the bet, I felt great about it. Now, keep hearing that 8. He could go 8. He could go 8. I still think he drops out of the top 10. Late $1.75 on over 9.5. We'll look at those odds a little bit later on in the show. But up next, let's get the latest from behind the counter. Just how did the books do with the USA's win over Australia yesterday?
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12: My name is Erica, and my son, Kaysen, is a patient at Shriners Children. 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
13: To survive a burn injury and to return to life unafraid and full of joy and be who you're supposed to be is what we strive to deliver to our patients. 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
19: That's what Liam wants.
18: That's what we all want.
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3: Yes, indeed it is, the VSIN Weekend Morning Line. Thanks again to Kristen Peek. Some good insight there for the NBA draft. I'll circle back to that here in just a moment. Word on the street, we might have a special visitor coming in studio, coming up top of the hour. So stay tuned for that. I call him the professor. So we will see if he stops by coming up top of the hour. But a lot more to get into. World Cup action today. Four more matches. U.S. Open going on. Looks quite windy. And judging by the early scores, we might be looking at some ugly scores, if you will, today at Shinnecock Hills. Wyndham Clark won't start his round until 3:45 Eastern time. He sits at 7 under, 4 strokes ahead of the rest of the field. How has the betting action been on that? How's the betting action been on the World Cup? And how have sportsbooks survived the Knicks championship? Let's find out right now.
20: Where are the lines changing? And where's the money going? Let's go behind the counter.
3: Thomas Gable, our good friend, race and sportsbook director at the Borgata in Atlantic City, was on with us last Saturday. And it feels like a million years ago that the New York Knicks won their championship, because we've had so much unfold since it. But how you doing? Are you okay? Are you surviving the New York Knicks aftermath? Because I had to imagine that was a bloodbath for you.
21: Yeah, well, every day we still have people coming in and cashing their Knicks title futures. So I look forward to that continuing through the rest of the summer. But there's a lot of tickets out there for them, that's for sure. But it was for New York City, obviously, nice to see for the Knicks fans after waiting 53 years between titles. So while it was expensive for us, it's you know that those people will be back and reinvesting shortly. So no problems. The lights are on. I said they're a little bit dimmer today, maybe, but they are on.
3: Well, I texted you yesterday because the United States, the discussion after their impressive win against Paraguay 4-1, you knew that not many people were going to be jumping in on Australia. So I'm sure there were, you know, -1, -1.5 type of bets out there. Now, the total did stay under, so that probably was a positive for you. Overall, though, Thomas, with the United States playing as well as they are in soccer, how was that Friday handle for you guys, and how was the result?
21: I mean, the handle was very strong. That the United States-Australia game was the highest-handled game of the tournament for us by far. It exceeded the first United States game, but it was a lot of one-way traffic, as you'd expect, on the U.S., so certainly not a great result financially for us yesterday, put us in the hole for the day, but you know, I think the United States is going to continue to get that game to game, just with that patriotic money coming in. But the one thing, you know, in terms of the futures for the overall winner of the World Cup, you know, we've shortened them a little bit after yesterday. It went from 33 down to 28-1. But nobody's really taken a shot on the United States to win the overall World Cup. It just seems game to game right now. That's where the money is coming in on the United States. So. Yeah, not a great result in that game yesterday for us, as expected. I actually texted a friend of mine who is an Australian bookmaker in Australia, and just said, hey, before the game, I said, do you guys have any chance in this? And he said, none whatsoever. He said, you better pray for a tie or pray for the draw. So, yeah, it's not, you know, again, those people, you know, will be back reinvesting in the next game and in future rounds. Obviously, the United States gets to move on now out of the group stage. So, and you know, plenty of action still to come today with these games. Netherlands and Sweden leading it off today.
3: Well, we'll get into that, but I am curious, Thomas, because you know we've talked about this with you and when Derek Stevens comes in studio, where you know maybe a loss for the book might be an overall win for the business, for morale, if you will. So for you know, the United States round of 32 match will be on July 1st. Round of 16, if they are to get there, would be a Monday night, July 6th. I mean, that would be a big boost for business, I would imagine. So is there part of you that probably talks to the higher-ups, say, yes, we might lose on the United States from a game-to-game basis, but overall, business-wise, you're going to want the USA to hang around in this thing as long as possible?
21: Absolutely, absolutely. I mean, they're, you know, not only just in the handle, but, I mean, they put butts in seats for the games, whether it's, you know, whether you're showing it in sports book or in bars around the property, you know, outdoors at the pool and beer garden here, you know, there are people who are going to be out there watching this game anytime the United States plays. So it is good in that sense. And, you know, you certainly pick up, but you may take a loss there in the sports book itself. You're certainly gaining revenue in other areas. So when you look at it in totality for the business as a whole, it is good business to keep the United States going and alive in this tournament and keep them playing, because they're gonna draw, and they're gonna draw big numbers every time that they keep advancing.
3: Thomas Gable, Racing Sportsbook Director from the Borgata. Have you guys seen some foreign folks make their way to the Borgata, because you got games at MetLife, you got games at the Link? Have you seen any infiltration of some foreign people in the Borgata?
21: Yeah, we have. We've had quite a few foreigners here who I know we're doing some kind of stay and play packages for the World Cup, and we're running some shuttles to both the Link and MetLife. For those people who took advantage of those hotel packages. So it's good. You're seeing a lot of different countries. We talked last weekend just about the countries that are the teams are actually kind of stationed around the tri-state area at different places. You know, we have, last night the Brazil result wasn't actually bad for us. We actually took some Haiti money, because Haiti is staying literally locally here in Atlantic City at Stockton University, so that's where they're encamped. So, you have, I guess, some families and so forth, supporters of the team there that came in and were at least taking a shot on Haiti, however long shot of it was. But, it's good to see. So you're getting a lot of people in, a lot of people exposed to the property that probably wouldn't be here otherwise. And, they're over here for at least a few more weeks.
3: Well, you got France at the Link on Monday. Also, Norway is at MetLife on Monday as well. I just want to see those guys doing that row thing inside the Borgata there. We got to get some Norwegians down to the property. Thomas Gable joining us here. As for the four matches today, anything of note that you've seen for the four World Cup matches today?
21: In the two early matches, favorites are getting bet. Netherlands -145 on a three-way line. They've taken the majority of the action. The same with Germany there, laying $2 on the three-way line against the Ivory Coast. Ecuador and Curacao, much more evenly bet in that one. And then obviously the late game here, midnight local time, Japan and Tunisia. Japan taking some early money there in that one, but obviously a lot to come in on that with that game being at midnight tonight.
3: Once again, Thomas Gable from behind the counter joining us courtesy of our Progressive Guest Line. The U.S. Open third round is underway. I was just texting with my buddy Steve Sands, who's on the set there at Golf Channel. And I said, a little windy? He goes, yes, very windy right now. So we will see, I believe, 17-mile-an-hour winds right now as I'm watching it here on the Golf Channel. How has the betting action been for you guys? And is Wyndham Clark a bad result if he were to win the U.S. Open?
21: You know, we had some liability on him pre-tournament. Now, again, the U.S. Open market's been up for quite a few months now. And, you know, back in May, Wyndham, you could have gotten him at 125-1. He closed at 40-1 pre-tournament. And now, obviously, in play here, he's +175 with his lead that he has going into Saturday. But so we have a little bit of liability on him pre-tournament. In play so far, he's going to be a very good result. We'll see if that continues here as we go through the day with what we take in play. But as you mentioned, looks like it's going to be tough there today. Anybody who's out on the course and has currently started their round, nobody is under par yet. And I think the USGA, as they're known to do, will kind of make sure this runs a little bit faster. Thursday didn't work out exactly as planned, I think, for them. They were expecting a lot of winds late. The winds died down. They watered the greens between the morning and afternoon round. So the people who got the later starts on Thursday really could make some hay there with softer greens and had the winds die down to boot. So that's when you saw Wyndham Clark really shoot low there, and a lot of the guys there that were playing late on Thursday, they kind of got a leg up on everybody.
3: By the way, Dylan Wu started his day with an 8 on the first hole, so not a strong day for him out there at Shinnecock Hills. Thomas, always appreciate it, sir, and we will catch up next weekend.
21: All right, thanks, Tim.
3: There he is, Thomas Gable. Isn't that kind of fun about this World Cup? You know, you've been seeing all the tweets thereabout, but a lot of different folks kind of making their way in, and a couple people thinking that Haiti was going to pull off the upset against Brazil. Update, they did not. They lost 3-0.
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3: Keep it rolling here on a Saturday morning. I'm Tim Murray, live from the Circus Sportsbook in downtown Las Vegas. 70 days from today, we will be back on the airwaves, as we always are on Saturdays. But it will be the VSiN College Football Tailgate Show. That'll be the first Saturday of the college football season. Week zero will be that appetizer, if you will. But a couple of good games in week zero. We're going to get a little more college football fodder here in just a moment with Brad Powers, who joined me on the VSiN College Football Betting Podcast this week. But I wanted to take a look at a draft prop real quick. So Darius Acuff, we talked about him with Kristen Peek earlier in this hour. And Darius Acuff, the guard from Arkansas, tremendous offensive talent. There are ties with Darius Acuff to the Sacramento Kings. I think his father played for, I want to say, their GM. There's a tie there. But I also want to pass this along. So currently, the Clippers have the number 5 pick. The Brooklyn Nets have the number 6 pick. Jake Fisher just posted this on Twitter. He said, "What unfolds on Tuesday at numbers 5 and 6 holds great intrigue around the NBA. Michael Brown has already visited the Nets. They have the number 6 pick. Both he and Keaton Wagler, sources say, have canceled visits with the Kings at number 7. I'm told," this is Jake Fisher, "Wagler could still meet with Brooklyn brass between now and draft night. The Nets, Knicks, and Sixers have always had added advantage for last-minute workouts due to the proximity to the actual event." One more thing I wanted to pass across from Jake Fisher's column over at Mark Stein's Substack. He said, "My sense is that Illinois' Keaton Wagler and Louisville's Michael Brown are going 5 and 6 in some order." So that reporting that we just said and what we just heard right there, does that lead us to bet Darius Acuff over 6.5? Now, earlier this week, I was just taking a look at some of the odds that were out there as I was diving into it a little bit because of the Tuesday night show that me and Humans will be doing. And I had wrote down Darius Acuff under 6.5 was -190. And then I had a little note here, over ? The more this news comes out, because here's the interesting thing about this year's draft. And Kristen Peek said it, and I think you guys know this as well. At this point, we don't know 1 through 4, obviously. There is intrigue. Could it be Darren Peterson going 1? What I think we could say with almost certainty right now, based off of all the reporting that is out there, that the top 4 picks in some order will be DeBansa, Peterson, Boozer, Caleb Wilson. It feels like a foregone conclusion those 4 are going top 4. And more than likely, Wilson going 4 to Chicago is kind of the process of elimination, if you will. Top 3 could be a little murky. And then we have this gluttony of guards, of really good guards, intriguing guards, whether it's Keaton Wagler, Michael Brown, Darius Acuff. And you think about Kingston Flemings as well from Houston. And you think about it in this regard. They can't all go 5, and they can't all go 6. So one of these guys is going over. So you look at Keaton Wagler, over under 7.5, -250 to the under. This is courtesy of DraftKings. Darius Acuff, over under 6.5, juice to the under at -175. Michael Brown, over under 6.5, juice to the under at -250. Could they all go under? It's possible, because Wagler's is at 7.5. But one of those 3 is not going top 6, right? That's a lock. One of those 3 guys is not going top 6. So right now, it does feel like there's an opportunity to be had to take an over on one of those three. And to me, I think the slight movement seems to be Darius Acuff. We've seen it go from plus 150 to plus 135. And once again, let me circle back to what Jake Fisher reported last night and what he just tweeted out. In his column last night, he said, quote, "My sense is that Illinois' Keaton Wagler and Louisville's Michael Brown Jr. are going to go 5 and 6 in some order." And then he just pointed out that Michael Brown and Keaton Wagler have both canceled their visits to the Kings at number 7. Now, does that mean there's no chance they slip? Of course not. But if they're canceling their trip to number 7, it feels like what Fisher reported yesterday makes some sense. And then you think about the connection that Darius Acuff reportedly has with Sacramento. I think over 6.5 for Darius Acuff at plus 135 is going to be a bet that I place here. So that's something to keep in mind. All right. More NBA draft talk coming up a little bit later on in the show. But earlier this week on the VSiN College Football Betting Podcast, I had Brad Powers on the program. You can get the VSiN College Football Betting Podcast wherever you get your podcasts. Also on YouTube, an episode every single week until the start of the college football season. And Brad and I jumped into Game of the Year lines. DraftKings posted these a couple weeks ago. And Brad has made, no surprise here if you know Brad, already a handful of bets, including one in Provo on October 17th. Notre Dame visits BYU October 17th in what will be a highly anticipated game. Folks that I've talked to say it's the biggest game in that stadium this century. I don't know if ever, but it's a big one, especially if Notre Dame's a top three team and undefeated. Notre Dame not being undefeated going in that game would lead to would be a catastrophe, just like me speaking right now. But was the number too high on BYU, which opened 11.5 and is now down to 10.5? Here's Brad.
6: You talk about the atmosphere. I agree with you. I think it could be the big day that, you know, I love college football. I love the history of it. The only other game I could think of in BYU stadium history that comes close would be their upset over number one Miami in 1990 that led to Ty Detmer winning the Heisman. That's the only thing that's close. And provided Notre Dame's undefeated, and speaking of that, they're going to be at least a 3-touchdown favorite in their first 6 games. So it would be a stunner if Notre Dame's not 6-0 entering this game. And speaking of that, that worries me a little bit. This might be the first game where they have an opponent that's capable of punching them back.
3: Yeah.
6: Not only is the atmosphere going to be crazy, but the opponent is by far the best that they've seen so far this season. So it'll be interesting to see how Notre Dame responds to that. Also, them playing this sort of people, this is old school handicapping 101, but Notre Dame hasn't played this high of elevation since 2013. So how do they handle that?
3: Brad Powers, part of the VSiN College Football Betting Podcast this week. 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So taking the double digits with BYU, a home dog for Brad Powers. And then let's go to a rivalry game, Michigan State. Late in the season, Michigan has a run of big, big games, and Brad broke down why he's looking to back the pesky underdog in this rivalry game later on in the season.
6: I gravitate towards underdogs in a lot of these Game of the Year bets, specifically big underdogs and rivalry games. I don't have a huge power ratings disparity. In fact, power ratings say this is about right, but Michigan State's off a bye. You mentioned Fitzgerald's history. Michigan's history against Michigan State's not great. They've only covered 4 times in the last 18 meetings. They very rarely blow out Michigan State. I think it's only happened 5 times in the last 31 years where they've won by more than this margin against Michigan State. And this just doesn't, generally speaking, doesn't seem like an all-time great Michigan team. I bet under their win total. I think they're 8-4 type of team. And you mentioned their spot. I mean, for a rivalry game, this might be their 5th most important game in a 7-game stretch to close the season. Penn State, Indiana, Oregon, Ohio State. I mean, the list goes on and on. I think Michigan State, this is everything for them. with a first-year coach. I don't think they're going to win, but I think stylistically, play defense, run the football, slow tempo, could be bad weather. I love Michigan State here.
3: Loves Michigan State right now. 17.5-point underdogs are the Michigan State Spartans. We talked more about Game of the Year lines as well as some G5 bets as well. So check out the latest episode of the VSiN College Football Betting Podcast wherever you get your podcasts. How about this stretch, as he alluded to, Brad Powers alluded to, with the Michigan schedule? Off a bye, October 17th, they get Penn State at home. Then they get Indiana at home. Back-to-back home games against Penn State and Indiana. They go to Rutgers. Then they get Michigan State, and on deck, a trip to Autzen Stadium. Catching 17.5 for the mighty Pat Fitzgerald, as he alluded to as well. Michigan State will be coming off a bye in that stretch as well. So catching 17.5 in the Game of the Year market, maybe something of interest. How about this of interest? Paul Charchian. Yes, he will join us in studio next.
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0: 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Semper Fidelis. Always faithful, always Marine.
1: 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Mr. Banks, the JV football coach and my history teacher, asked me to stay after class. 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I think you'd be great." Fact is, I never played football. Fact is, I never had anyone tell me I'd be great at something. 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
7: Happy Saturday. Tim Murray live from the Circus Sportsbook in downtown Las Vegas. Coming up in 15 minutes, we'll get you ready for the U.S. Open third round. Wes Reynolds will join the program. The College World Series final gets started tonight. The best of three series between Oklahoma and North Carolina. A little weather leading to the game getting pushed up to 3 p.m. Eastern time, too local. What does that mean for bettors? Mike Monaco live from Omaha coming up in 30 minutes. But right now, you never know who's going to stop by the studio. You never know who's staying at Circa. And if you ever stayed at Circa, VSiN is the first channel you get when you turn on the screens. And my good friend Paul Charchian, legend fantasy football, loyal guest of Follow the Money, texts me and goes, "Are you on live right now?" I said, "Yes, I am." He said, "Do you want a guest?" I said, "Oh, you better believe it." Charts, what's up, man? How are you?
8: We did this exact cadence last year.
7: Yes, we did.
8: You may not remember. In town for the Scott Fish Bowl, which is a big charity event around fantasy football. They raised around $1 million last year. People join leagues in the Scott Fish Bowl to donate money to a variety of child causes.
7: Okay.
8: And it's a great thing. We draft out at Stadium Swim, and it's fantastic. Last year, I came down on my way to Stadium Swim in my swimsuit.
7: That's right.
8: Yes. Yep. Had the bathing cap on, the whole thing. Yeah, the towel over my shoulder. You know, this time, I'm like, you know, I'm going to get ahead of the curve. I'm not quite ready for the pool yet. I'll just put on yesterday's clothes. We'll do it that way.
7: Well, I'm, you know, we haven't talked a lot of NFL today, which, you know, anytime you talk NFL, people get fired up. So let's jump into a division that you know very well. You've since relocated to our hood. You live in St. George, Utah now, but you still, inside you, are a Minnesotan.
8: 50 years in Minnesota will do that. You know, back-breaking shoveling, right?
7: Can't shovel sunshine,
8: yes,
7: right?
8: The mosquitoes, yeah. Right.
7: So let's delve into one of the more fascinating divisions in all of football. Let's go to the NFC North. Let's start with the Detroit Lions. And I love the way you phrased it. We were talking off air. You go, "I will give you a reason why and why they will not win the division this year." So let's start with Detroit, who, you know, gets the benefit of a favorable schedule because of how last year finished.
8: Yes.
7: So that is always, you know, big. You think about New England and how much they benefited from an easy schedule a year ago. So let's start with Detroit. They are the betting favorite at plus 180 or so to win this division. Why will Detroit win the North?

0: Why won't they win the North?
1: You mentioned the schedule, arguably the easiest schedule in football.
2: Right.
1: It's that easy. You know, Detroit, here is a 9-win team, above 500 team, playing a fourth-place schedule. That almost never happens that you have a because four teams aren't generally over 500. So this is a really good team playing a schedule that you will typically associate with a team that's coming off 3-win season, 4-win season, 5-win season. Now, the last 2 years to Lions, ravaged with injury, especially in the secondary. And the thinking here is if this Lions team simply isn't the most injury-riddled team in football, they've got so many good players. There isn't a positional group with the Lions, Tim, that has any real negative to it. Every positional unit is a very strong unit. And then they pockmark in elite players. Amon-Ra St. Brown, Jahmyr Gibbs, Aiden Hutchinson, Brian Branch. I mean, they've got these high upside players as well. So I feel like there's a lot of reasons to think if Detroit just isn't incredibly injury ravaged,
0: right,
1: they're the best and safest team in this division.
0: So that makes a lot of sense to look at them to win this division. Why won't they win this division?
1: Well, I think there's a couple of things. First, the offensive line's been overhauled. Taylor Decker's out. You know, they had a lot of moving pieces last year. They changed centers this year. They're going to try Penei Sewell, switching him to the other side. So there's a lot of things happening on the offensive line. Jared Goff can be very good, not usually at that A-plus quarterback
0: sure.
1: level, so maybe there's that. They did make a change at offensive coordinator. You remember last year, John Morton had his play calling stripped from him ignominiously yep. halfway through the season. Now they've got Drew Petzing. Maybe Drew Petzing is better. Petzing actually did a pretty good job with the offense with the Cardinals last year. I thought it was the defense that was the big problem. So maybe that's an upgrade, maybe it's not. And the last reason why Detroit maybe doesn't win the division, anything happens to Jahmyr Gibbs, they don't have David Montgomery to go to anymore. They got Isaiah Pacheco, who couldn't even be the best running back on the Chiefs last year, a team with no running backs. So I don't love the depth there. So those are some of the cautions. But overall, if I were picking a team to win the NFC North, it would be the Lions.
0: All right, Paul Charchian, kind enough to hang out with us in studio. The grandfather, I'm calling it that, of the fantasy football.
1: Is it because I got the gray in the beard right
0: now? It does. I've always joked, you look very professor like. And you look like a professor in the summer right now, right?
1: Yeah,
0: I'm on sabbatical. Your tweed jacket, you're hung it up for the summer, and you're ready to.
1: Patches on the elbows.
0: let's go into the team that won this division last year, and it felt like, man, every break went their way,
1: yep.
0: and that would be the Chicago Bears. You mentioned Detroit. They are certainly missing Ben Johnson. So why won't there be a drop-off from the Chicago Bears? Why will they win the division again?
1: They learned how to win last year.
0: Yeah.
1: I mean, I've seen people play at both sides. They're like, well, the Bears had all these improbable wins. They're not going to get all those improbable wins next year. Well, probably not. But they might not need improbable wins. They might just win by a lot. You know, for a team that had struggled and found ways to lose games that you thought for sure they were going to win, the Bears put it all together last year. Really, after week one, when they lost in tough style to Minnesota, the Bears were winning games they had no business winning. I think this time, they just separate themselves from the pack, and they don't have as many close games. You look at the young talent. They drafted so well the last couple of years, Tim.
0: Mm-hmm.
1: Colson Loveland, Roma Dunze, Luther Burden. And then in the secondary last year for the Bears, ravaged by injury. We've been talking injury a lot. Jalen Johnson missed most of the season. Kyler Gordon missed most of the season. Get that secondary back, in which they added first-round draft pick Dylan Thienemann.
0: Yeah.
1: Now they got a good secondary. So we know the offense is in great shape with Ben Johnson, Caleb Williams getting so much better. If that secondary just stays healthy, the Bears should be in most of these games. Run defense wasn't good last year, and they didn't get a lot of pressure on quarterbacks. And those two things don't look like they've changed. Those are going to be liabilities for the Bears.
0: All right, so you mentioned a little bit of the liabilities. Right now, the NFC North, one of the few divisions out there where everybody is in plus money, and actually they are, if you look at all the division odds right now, Charge, the favorite, which is the Lions, are the best bang for your buck, if you will, if you look at all the divisions in football.
1: Right.
0: So it's all kind of tightly compact in here. The Bears are third shot, believe it or not, right now. So why won't the Bears win the division?
1: Well, I think things that will work against them, they have the NFL's toughest schedule based on last year's wins.
0: Right.
1: So win total is the hardest for them. I mentioned the pass rush. They ranked 26th by Pro Football Focus in pass rush. They were 24th in sacks. They were 22nd in pressure rate, and no notable pass rushing improvements coming that we saw from a roster adjustment standpoint. And then the run defense. They were giving up 5 yards per carry last year. So you roll the schedule together. They're not going to catch anybody off guard. Maybe, you know, I still like Chicago. To me, Chicago should be the second, is my second okay. favorite team in this division.
0: So let's get to the Green Bay Packers. Paul Charchian hanging with us here in studio, breaking down the NFC North. By the way, just a reminder, Monday, our NFL betting guide will be out. So Ooh. Never too early to start getting ready for those future bets. Green Bay Packers, a lot of youth on this team. They lost games in just horrific fashion.
1: Yeah, including that wild card game against the Bears. Yeah,
0: against the Bears.
1: Oh, that hurts.
0: Let's start with the positive. Why will the Packers win the division?
1: Well, I think the reasons that they will win the division is Jordan Love got better last year, and it wasn't overtly better. It wasn't just like this huge spike, but he played very consistent football throughout. He only threw 6 interceptions all season. That's crazy. That's like a quarter and a half from J.J. McCarthy, who we'll talk about in a minute. You know, not explosive growth and not explosive plays, but if he starts to put together more explosive plays for Jordan Love, now you've got a really good quarterback who doesn't hurt you with dumb plays, can make some explosive plays. He just, if he gets 10% better, 20% better, Jordan Love's going to bank a couple of extra wins that way. Love the young secondary. Xavier McKinney, Javon Bullard, the young secondary is really good. Tucker Kraft, expected to be back for the start of the season.
0: Such a big loss last year.
1: So, you know, everybody talks about the Micah Parsons loss, which was huge, and they didn't win any games after he went down. And they lost the last 4 of the year, and I understand that. But the Tucker Kraft loss, he was the best and most consistent receiver Jordan Love had. And losing him, big X factor as well.
0: You know the Minnesota Vikings better than most out there, 99.9%. So I'm going to leave about 90 seconds to break down your Minnesota Vikings optimism. Why is there optimism in the Twin Cities?
1: Well, you just need to do for Kyler Murray what you did for Sam Darnold with Kevin O'Connell and let him take a good player or an okay player and bring him up a whole level.
0: Is he starting?
1: Kyler's starting.
0: Okay.
1: And listen, J.J. McCarthy is going to have to be like dramatically better to make this a contest. The real quarterback contest here is between J.J. McCarthy and Carson Wentz. Between
0: two
1: and three.
0: Wow.
1: And then if J.J. loses that, then what? Do they carry 3 quarterbacks on the 53? No teams ever do that. Or do they actually expose J.J. McCarthy to waivers at that point? I mean, there's some drama potentially coming here. Also, like the Juwan Jennings acquisition makes the Vikings wide receivers 3 deep. The part that we don't, and Brian Flores returns. I mean, that was a big story for the offseason. I mean, Brian Flores gets you 2-3 wins every year you deserve to get.
0: Yep.
1: The things that you worry about, maybe the thinnest set of the thinnest roster in the NFL. Behind the frontline starters, Tim, they've drafted so badly for 4 years. Behind those frontline starters, Vikings are in bad shape. Injuries could be a big problem.
0: 8.5 win total, over or under?
1: Under right now.
0: All right. Paul Charchian, follow him on Twitter, at Paul Charchian. Every week he joins Mitch and Paul on Thursdays, correct?
1: Thursdays, yes.
0: The one and only Paul Charchian joining us here in studio. Mr. Charch, Dr. Charch, Professor Charch, thank you, sir.
1: I like that. Thank you very much.
0: There he is, Paul Charchian. Never too early to talk a little NFL. We've got a special I'll tell you about on the other side. VSiN.com/subscribe, our early bird special, $175. Let's talk some golf with Wes Reynolds next.
2: With the Bloomberg Business of Sports Report, I'm Charlie Pellett. A Senate committee has approved a bill to regulate college athletics. The Protect College Sports Act was passed by the Senate Commerce, Science, and Transportation Committee on a 19-9 vote. The PCSA would grant athletes rights to make money off of their name, image, and likeness, extend revenue-sharing requirements for colleges, and mandate that schools cover athletes' medical costs. Olympic Olympic figure skating champion Alyssa Liu and world champion Ilya Malinin are set to make their returns to top-level competition at Skate America next season. The International Skating Union has published lineups for the new season's Grand Prix events, listing Skate America in Everett, Washington on November 13th through the 15th. And the boating supply retailer West Marine says it's closing 59 stores in 23 states. And that's the Bloomberg Business of Sports Report. I'm Charlie Pellett.
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0: Are we moving lines this morning? Darius Acuff to go over 6.5. We talked about it last hour, and I was just had the board up, and it went from +135 to +110. Kawinky dink? Or not? I don't know. But it did move. Also, those draft markets, before I start doing the old pat myself on the back. Those draft markets with the smallest little bet will move just like that. It's fun. You know, it's funny. I was texting with VSiN contributor, often guest on the program, Aaron Moore, who likes to bet these markets as well. We were, you know, talking about a couple of bets. He and I both went in on a Daimara over 9.5. And I said, you know, I kind of like Hines Steinbach, the big from Washington, to go under 15.5. It was -120. You snooze, you lose. It's now -245. I did not bet it. So another bet in Darius Acuff over 6.5 and Adai Mara over 9.5. Two bets for me right now for the NBA draft. Some market movement there. Hey, just a reminder, folks, we just talked a little NFL with Paul Charchian, and we're going to have our NFL guide out, on Monday. So better get it now. Why not? As early bird special starting at $175, full VSiN Pro access through the Super Bowl, VSiN.com/subscribe. And if you are a VSiN Pro subscriber, guess what? You get a plethora of insight from our golf analysts, including Wes Reynolds, who joins us right now, courtesy of our progressive guest line. Wes, I'm watching Shinnecock right now, and I was texting with Steve Sands while he was on set there for Golf Channel. I said, a little windy? And he responds, yeah. So how much do you anticipate that to affect scores today out there on Long Island?
11: Yeah, Tim, wind's blowing so hard that it blew away my internet connection, so I'm joining you by phone here this morning. But, yeah, we're very early in the third round, by the way. We've had, I think, 11 groups tee off. There were 72 that made the cut, so there's 36 groups. None of these guys are under par so far that are on the golf course. And I know we're very early in the round, but you're seeing a lot of big numbers. First group off today by the way, it's 6 here in Las Vegas, had a player who had to make the cut on the number. I think he's like the last group in on Friday. He goes out and 5-putts the first green. That would be one Dylan Wu. So that tells you that this course is playing longer. I believe they showed a figure on the broadcast where from the tips of the tee, the stock yardage here at Shinnecock Hills is 7440. It's playing over 7,700 yards when you take into account for the wind today. So the course is going to bite back, and we know the USGA doesn't exactly like somebody shooting 7-under on their golf course because the greens were a lot softer than I think a lot of people projected. Because if you watch the U.S. Open, regardless of course, every single year, firm greens, fast, tough conditions, and you just didn't necessarily see that when you had as many players under par. So I do think we're going to get the scoring kind of come back to earth. Like before the tournament, I thought, okay, if you break par over 72 holes, you're going to have a good chance to win this thing. So I felt pretty stupid seeing somebody at 7-under par, but I think it's coming back to earth this afternoon.
0: Wes Reynolds at Wes Reynolds 1 on Twitter. Wes, as long as my pre-tournament under 278.5 gets home, I just don't want to be sweating that out tomorrow and looking at, 2-under. So hopefully Wyndham Clark doesn't completely the bed right now. So let's look atop the leaderboard at this very moment. And we'll start with Wyndham Clark. He has the lowest score through 36 holes ever at Shinnecock Hills for the U.S. Open. Does he come back down to earth? How would you assess his play? Because right now he's plus 192 to be the outright winner. What would you do with Wyndham Clark moving forward this weekend?
11: Yeah, I don't think I would bet him unless I have something pre-tournament. But I guess it's not a shock that he's really playing well. He won a few weeks ago down there in Dallas at TPC Craig Ranch and then finished third at the Memorial with T11 last week at the RBC Canadian Open. So he's clearly found something, the 2023 U.S. Open champion. I did not expect it this week because I think Wyndham Clark, who has won the U.S. Open, by the way, he's more known for the guy that trashed the locker room at Oakmont last year and got a fine for it and got a bunch of bad press for it. But so he's motivated to try to alleviate all of that that's kind of been hanging over him for the better part of a year. But he's playing very well. He's putting well. He's been very good on his iron so far. And to be 7-under par, to be 133 with your total score here is kind of shocking, to be honest with you. But I think that maybe some guys are going to go get him, or he's at least going to come a little bit back. I don't think he's just going to plummet off the face of the earth and go way down the leaderboard, but I do think he's coming back a little bit. I just think that there are too many good contenders behind him, with Matt Fitzpatrick, with Xander Schauffele, with even Rory McIlroy and Scottie Scheffler, who are 7 back. You think, okay, they're out of it. Not so much when the leader comes back to you.
0: Wes Reynolds giving us the latest as we get ready for the third round's already underway at Wes Reynolds 1. So as we look elsewhere down the leaderboard, I know Matt Fitzpatrick was a very popular play amongst some. Xander Schauffele, top 20, seems to be just an auto bet at U.S. Opens, and he's playing to that. Morikawa was amazing yesterday. Who are some guys you have on the card today, Wes, and whether it be matchups or a future as well?
11: Yeah, I still have Matt Fitzpatrick and Sam Burns on that first page of the leaderboard that at least I still think I have a puncher's chance at this thing. But, just judging the win here, because I haven't done my, late-round matchups, I would probably, if you get maybe Fitz against Clark, or if you get Xander against Clark, or, because they'll have different matchups at different books, I would maybe look to play against Clark, though, just for today. Just because I think that this wind is going to wreak havoc with these guys. They tried to say that they sped up the greens, but they went up to like 11 on the stint meter. These are not like the typical U.S. Open greens. Like these are not 13, 13 and a half, where these are like super fast, or sometimes it's like putting on a pane of glass. So, but they have to slow them down because the wind can blow these putts offline. Wind just doesn't affect approach or your off the tee shot. So I do think Wyndham could be a go against there with maybe some guys that got some pedigree in the wind, especially those international players like Matt Fitzpatrick, guys that have played a lot of links golf in the past, even though you don't have a lot of those guys on the first couple pages of the leaderboard. But I think that those guys are coming back to earth. A couple matchups that are still getting underway here. I like Akshay Bhatia over Keith Mitchell. I think that is one that you could look at. Mitchell kind of had this wild round and somehow got an even par 70 in both rounds. It was amazing. Considering he shot, I think, like 43 on the front nine on the first day. So that is one I would certainly look at. And, I'm attacking the guys that are good, that are pretty good wind players, the Matt Fitzpatrick guys that can really control their ball flight well, I think, with this high wind.
0: Wes Reynolds joining us here. Wes, it's funny. I texted somebody regarding DJ's first round, Dustin Johnson. I said, man, who saw this coming? He goes, he did this in 2018. He'll fall apart. And lo and behold, he did yesterday. So is there a golfer or two that you anticipate, like you said, maybe we'll come back down to earth a little bit today, could be in line for a bit of a rough Saturday?
11: Yeah, probably a couple of the amateurs. There's one that's even par, Ryder Cowan, the player out of Arizona State. The amateurs, I don't know if they've really been through this at a major championship. So you think that he could potentially fall down a little bit. Harry Higgs, even though Harry Higgs is a great story, shirt unbuttoned, untucked, big rig Higgs here. Shot 68, very good round yesterday, but Harry's a guy that's been playing mostly Corn Ferry golf. Mm-hmm. So he has not been playing these signature events and, these big boy events like the U.S. Open clearly is. So I would think at one under par, he might be a guy that falls down the leaderboard that you could see, okay, four over through six, and then it's all of a sudden that was a good story for now, and now it's over.
0: All right, Wes, maybe not a bet, but right now we're 36 holes away from finishing this thing off. Who wins it, and what do you think the final score is looking like?
11: I hope it's not wishful thinking, but I'm going to stick with Matt Fitzpatrick, who I like going into this thing. And I think 3-under is going to be your winner here, 277 for this par 70. So I'm going to say Matt Fitzpatrick right where he is right now at 3-under.
0: All right, 3-under would give me a little bit of heartburn on Sunday, but it would still get me to the window under 278.5. But this wind and all this up the stint meter stuff is not making me feel awesome about under 278.5. Wes, always appreciate it, man. Best of luck this weekend, and we'll talk to you soon.
11: You bet, pal. Thanks for having me on.
0: There he is, Wes Reynolds. Make sure you check out the Long Shots podcast, a must before every major, but a must every single week. He, Kelly Bidlin, and Matt Brown. So he is hoping that Matt Fitzpatrick is your man at the end of this tournament. He and Wyndham Clark will be rolling there. So once again, Matt Fitzpatrick right now to win at plus 640. We go from golf to baseball. UNC Oklahoma. Will weather be a factor in Omaha? Mike Monaco of ESPN, live from Omaha, will join us next as we keep it rolling on a Saturday morning. It is the VSiN Weekend Morning Line.

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11: You know, it's funny. Derek Stevens, owner of Circa and Circa Sports, was out in the sports book on Thursday during the Mexico win, 1-0. What a performance that was for Mexico to get that win to wrap up that group. And he said, "I love the World Cup because it has just been leading to so much business for them. And to be honest, I love the World Cup too because it leads to more content for us." But this Saturday, I tell you what, I don't have to artificially tell you it's awesome because we got the U.S. Open going on. We got some big-time pitching matchups in the National League. We got the World Cup and the College World Series Final. starts today. North Carolina and Oklahoma. Mike Monaco has been doing an awesome job out in Omaha. He will be doing pregame, postgame coverage on ESPN and a little altcast action for you on ESPNU. And Mike joins us right now. Mike, the question, since you're out there, this game did get moved up about 5 hours because of the pending weather. What are we looking like this afternoon from a weather standpoint between North Carolina and Oklahoma?
12: Yeah, it looks great. First of all, great to be with you, Tim. It's almost completely blue skies right now, just a couple of clouds. And I really think it was certainly the prudent decision. I think everyone with the NCAA had been kind of thinking about this maybe a day or two in advance. And you know what? Probably even longer than that, that it was on their radar. So the prudent decision, I think we're going to be okay weather-wise. I don't think, the real dangerous game impacting weather will be until later tonight. So hopefully it's a beautiful scene just a few hours earlier.
11: Mike Monaco joining us right now live from Omaha as North Carolina and Oklahoma go head-to-head. You know, Mike, going into the field of 64, we love the upsets. And I know in basketball we're like, we didn't get any this year. This year we had some really great stories, starting with the possibility of a team like Milwaukee. St. John's makes it to the Super Regionals. But Troy was the surprise team to make it to Omaha. But you don't think of Oklahoma as necessarily a pesky type of underdog, but this team has completely flipped the script on the year. What have they done, Mike, to get to this level of baseball? Because this was a team that was one and done a couple weeks ago down in Hoover in the SEC tournament.
12: Yeah, there's a few different ways to look at it. Like, let's start with this. At one point early in the season, they were ranked eighth in the country. So, like, there is talent. There is pedigree in terms of the program. Like, the program has won two national titles before. Granted, the last one was in 1994. But there's pedigree and there's talent. Now, they just didn't perform that way for really a lot of the season. And like you said, going into the postseason in Hoover, or even before that in the regular season, they lost their last four SEC regular season series. In terms of what's changed, the biggest thing is the offense. The offense started really playing above the level it had the entire season. I think you can look at a few different guys who elevated their performance. Their number three hitter, this great, fun Canadian catcher, Dayton LaChance. He has as many home runs as anyone in the entire sport since the start of May. They put Dayton Taki, who was the hero in their big regional upset against Georgia Tech with the walk-off bomb to beat Georgia Tech. He's in the eight hole. He hadn't been a starter really down the stretch consistently every game. He'd get a game or two here or there. So he's really stepped it up. His bat was great in the regionals and in the supers. And then the other part of it is they changed what they were doing with their starting pitchers. They now have three true freshman starting pitchers. The best of the bunch is going tonight, Cord Rager. And then the other two guys, their game two and game three starting pitchers, Xander Mercurius and Nick Wislowski, combined, those guys have six starts this year, two of them in Omaha. So it's pretty incredible. And they certainly do have some of that underdog vibe that you mentioned, Tim. And I think the way that they've just been able to play free, probably because they didn't have, you know, these heavy expectations on them the whole year, I think that really helped them, especially against a team like Georgia Tech, who was incredible. But you could see when Oklahoma eliminated Georgia Tech was playing tight.
11: So let's get to the other side, North Carolina. Mike Monaco joining us here, ESPN broadcaster. He is in Omaha, been there throughout the entirety of the College World Series. So DeCaro goes for North Carolina, absolute stud. How does he match up against this Oklahoma lineup that your broadcast partner, Ben McDonald, was on with me Thursday and said, you know, look at the home runs. This was a team that didn't hit home runs. I'm talking about Oklahoma. And now they're banging them over the fence left and right. So how does this lineup match up against a stud like Jason DeCaro?
12: Yeah, that's the question, right? Like, can their offense continue this home run binge that they've been on? Can it continue against North Carolina's pitching staff, which the last 3 years is the best pitching staff in the country? And just specific to this year, it is the best group of four pitchers. Like, North Carolina's four best pitchers are better than any other team's four best pitchers in the country when you look at those four guys on the whole. And it does start with DeCaro in game one. I think the key for him, fastball command. His last two starts, he's had excellent fastball command. In his last start in particular, 8 days ago here against Ole Miss, talking with their pitching coach, Bryant Gaines, DeCaro was able to pitch inside with his fastball. That opens up the rest of his arsenal. He has a four-pitch mix. If he can get in with the fastball, he can put guys away because he has now expanded the plate. And it's not overwhelming fastball velocity, so command is key for him. The ability to come in is key for him and try to get Oklahoma to chase and to expand and to swing and miss, which they haven't been doing a whole lot of here recently.
11: Yeah, I know we saw North Carolina's offense explode in the game that wrapped up their portion of the bracket, 12 runs against West Virginia. Right now, Mike, pound for pound, who has the more potent lineup, North Carolina or Oklahoma?
12: I think right now, you probably do have to say Oklahoma. I think on the whole, I would take North Carolina for what it did this season. I think North Carolina is a very balanced offense if it's at its best. But they need the big hit. They need some extra base hits. And I think they need some guys to step up in the lineup. Like Macon Winslow had been their cleanup guy. They just moved him on Wednesday down to the eighth spot in the lineup because he had been in a 3-for-28. Now he's also been banged up with a little bit of a hand problem. But man, if they can get him going and have some big thump in the order, I think that would really help them.
11: You know, Mike, I hate to do like a classic radio guy comparison, but it feels a little bit like Oklahoma is like the Knicks right now, right? The Knicks just got scorching hot during the playoffs and end up, you know, winning a championship. Or you think back to the UConn team with Kemba Walker in 2011. Is that a fair comparison? Is this team just hot right now? Like, how would you define Oklahoma at this point?
12: Yeah, I think that's fair. Like, talented throughout the year, like solid season, was going to get into the NCAA tournament, and now just the best version of itself. And like, again, it was there. Like, it was possible for them to get to this level. If you look back at what they did at the start of the season, the first weekend of the year, they went and got wins against pretty good brand name programs, Texas Tech, Oklahoma State, TCU. And Skip Johnson said at the time, like, that first weekend, we played as well as anyone possibly could. Like, they have it within them. It just hadn't been with them the whole season. They just hadn't been at that level consistently. And also part of it, too, is they played maybe the toughest schedule in the SEC. So, like, man, you go through that, you're a little bit below 500, you finish tied for 11th in the SEC. That's what happens when you go through a gauntlet. And then, like I said, you get the ability to play freer in the postseason. You know, not all the attention's on you. You're playing with a little bit of house money, and I think you get this sort of result sometimes if all things click.
11: Mike, great stuff, man. I appreciate you jumping on. Have a great call today, Sunday. And I'll be honest, I'm hoping you're working on Monday too, man. I want a deciding game on Monday night. Appreciate the insight.
12: Tim, my pleasure, man. Thank you so much for having me. Always great being on.
11: There he is, Mike Monaco. He will be in Omaha. And I was talking to Mike, and I said, you know, before you know it, college football season will be here. And he said, oh, I go to Wimbledon next. I'm like, oh, man, Mike's got some great plans there. I like it quite a bit. All right, we got some best bets to hit on the other side. We'll recap what Anthony DeBundo liked for today in the World Cup. I made a bet today on the NBA draft. Market has moved a little bit. Still think it's playable. So we got to wrap things up here on the other side of the break. Get you updated on the U.S. Open as well. It is a busy, busy day. How about Christopher Sanchez, Paul Skeens, Yamamoto, all being on the hill. Chris Sale, it is an amazing day from a pitching standpoint in Major League Baseball as well. So we got a lot to tie up to wrap up the show. But just a reminder, over at vsin.com, coming up on Monday, our NFL betting guide will be released. So why not sign up for our early bird special? Early bird gets the worm, right? 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You get access to everything we have through the Super Bowl. 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VSiN Pro access all the way through the Super Bowl. Best bets to wrap up the show. Update from Shinnecock. It is windy. Watching right now. of ball just roll down the green as we speak. So a lot to tie up to wrap up the VSiN weekend morning line. Come on back.
13: 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And dollars have one defining characteristic. They multiply on demand. 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
11: Wrapping things up here on the VSiN Weekend Morning Line, I'm Tim Murray, live from the Circus Sportsbook in downtown Las Vegas. You know, we had Anthony DeBundo on earlier in the show, and I thought he had some good insight on some potential results looking ahead. And one, a little bit further down the road, he said he was going to take a shot on Turkey. Maybe they have some pride. Remember, Turkey has already been eliminated from contention to move to the knockout stage. So he was saying north of $2 there. The one that really interests me, and he said it got knocked already, Paraguay and Australia, if they play to a draw, they are both guaranteed the knockout round. So plus 125, he felt like anything plus money was worth a look. So those matches not until Thursday of next week. As for today at the World Cup, we've got four matches, and I would say, I mean, Netherlands, Sweden, and Germany, Ivory Coast, both are very intriguing matches, but he really has an interest in the Ivory Coast against Germany. Here was Anthony DeBundo earlier today with his best bets on Germany, Ivory Coast.
0: Like you said, I have multiple bets. They're all correlated on the same thing, which is that the Ivory Coast attack is underrated against the German defense, which we have not seen a ton be tested at this point. Germany won 7-1. Everybody's like, kumbaya, Germany's amazing. Best team at the World Cup performance-wise in the first round of matches. And that is largely true. Germany was very impressive going forward. They're a very talented attacking team. We never had any doubts about how good the German attack was. We have major doubts about how good their defense is. And we have not found out yet how good it is because they played Curaçao in their opening match. And even in that first half, there were numerous occasions where I felt like Felix Mecha and Pavlovic in the midfield for Germany got stretched a little bit. They got dribbled by. And in the wide areas, I thought the Germans were very easily exposed because of how aggressive the Julian Nagelsmann system is. So, Ivory Coast, a team with a ton of really talented dribblers, a team with really good attacking players in space, now gets their chance at Germany, and I think that they are matching up very well here.
11: All right, so there you go. Anthony DeBundo liking the Ivory Coast. Here at Circa, you can get Ivory Coast plus one goal at plus money. You can go double result with Ivory Coast at around, I think, plus 150 or so plus a half goal, whether to win or draw. So, once again, there you go. By the way, just getting kind of circling back to the thought here, going back to the Thursday point here, Paraguay win helps their path a ton. So could be interesting. Not saying necessarily that is matched on Thursday, so we'll get back to that a little bit later on. But interest on the Ivory Coast from Anthony DeBundo. So four matches today, Netherlands, Sweden. We've seen some serious money come in on the over in Netherlands, Sweden. A lot of threes starting to show up on that particular match today. And then later on, you've got Tunisia, Japan. Late night, Anthony likes under 2.5 in Tunisia and Japan. That'll be the midnight Eastern start this evening. But a busy day ahead in the World Cup. Four matches, including two good ones out of the chute here. Netherlands, Sweden, 1 o'clock Eastern, Germany, Ivory Coast. U.S. Open going on. Matt Brown will be in studio with Doug Kazarian coming up top of the hour, so I'm sure he will have plenty of thoughts on the U.S. Open, some bets. But I want to play a clip from the Golf Channel. This is from last night regarding the greens today and what to be aware of after some lower scores maybe than anticipated in rounds 1 and 2.
17: Well, the players just received a text from the USGA in regards to the setup. Instead of 10.5 that they saw on the stemp meter Thursday and Friday, they are upping the speed to 11 on the stemp. No plans to syringe the greens right now for Saturday. And as for this golf course, well, the USGA is telling the players to expect firmer and faster conditions Saturday and Sunday.
11: So keep that in mind when you're looking at the bets. Right now, Wyndham Clark sitting at 7 under, a record low score for a U.S. Open at Shinnecock through the first 36 hole for Wyndham Clark, 133 through the first two holes. Remember, heading into this tournament, the over-under on winning score was 278.5, so over-under 1.5 under par. I have that bet under, and talking to Wes Reynolds earlier in this hour, don't feel super awesome about it. I still feel better. I mean, having a 7-under and a bunch of 3-unders is good, but the expectation is things are going to get pretty challenging. Just looking at folks on the course right now, only one golfer is under par to start his round. That's Michael Kim, 1-under through 6. Everyone else is either even or above par, so we will see. But the leaders don't get out there until a little bit later on this afternoon. Your final pairing, Wyndham Clark and Matt Fitzpatrick. Matt Fitzpatrick, a lot of folks believe that he would be winning the U.S. Open this weekend. He was around plus, 2,400 or so in that ballpark. His thoughts on heading into the weekend at 3-under and being in the final group today with Wyndham Clark.
1: Yeah, I mean, you've always got one eye on where you are on the leaderboard. I do anyway. So for me, I want to figure out where I'm at and whether things need to change. For the most part, at US Open, it's not like you can go flag hunting. I will say some of these greens, the way where they have to put the pins, you have a little bit more of a chance because most of them have to be pretty central just because of how slopey the greens are. So there's obviously some of that that I'll take into account. But for the most part, trying to play my same game and, hopefully make a few putts from distance and see where it ends up.
11: Matt Fitzpatrick right now on the live board, plus 640 to win the U.S. Open. He, Wyndham Clark, in the final group today. They'll start their round at 3:45 Eastern. As I mentioned, Matt Brown waiting on deck. He will give you plenty of insight when it comes to the U.S. Open. So we've got World Cup today. We've got round three of the U.S. Open. We've got a great day in Major League Baseball, which we'll touch on here in just a moment. And we've also got the College World Series. We had insight from Matt Grissom. Just heard from Mike Monaco live in Omaha. North Carolina and Scott Forbes trying to win their first ever World Series in Omaha. Let's hear from the head coach of UNC.
2: But we define cultures how you do things, how we do things around here. And that's the joy of being a head coach. That falls on me and instilling that, the standards. But then the players have to buy into it, and they have to believe in it, and they have to understand that, hey, how they do things every single day is important. We can't talk out of both sides of our mouths. So these guys that are now have been in the program for 3 years, they do understand that we are going to do things a certain way around here. And we're going to respect the game. We're going to respect our university. You're going to go to class. You're going to work hard to get your degree. You're going to learn what being – Jay Billis said it best. He has a great quote. You have to work at being a great teammate just as much as you do at being a great player. But when you figure that out, that how important that is, you start building your culture. And our culture now is at a point where, I tell our players all the time, I'm not getting younger. My rope's getting shorter. So our culture is only going to get better. The standards are going to only get, more important and more high. So you're going to have to meet those. And these guys help me, instill that in the new players when they get in there.
11: UNC's never won the national championship, came up short in 06 and 07. Forbes was on that staff as their pitching coach when they lost to Oregon State back-to-back years. Total sits at 8.5, juiced under at a couple of shops. There was a 9.5 out there this morning. I would have probably taking the 9.5. That got scooped up at FanDuel. So here at Circa, I think it's still sitting at 9, lean toward the under. But I'll say this, Matt Grissom earlier in the show, at the price that Oklahoma's at, they're getting a lot of respect. And I think you ride the hot hand, a team that has been probably from most breakdowns, maybe a little bit more challenged on their ride here to this championship round. So Oklahoma, plus money, plus 155. But Matt did mention he likes a prop to look at over 2.5 games, if that's out there. And also, if UNC loses today, to look to jump in on UNC on that live number. Massive day of Major League Baseball. I'm sure Doug and Matt will help you break that down. But from a pitching standpoint, we saw the Miz show some human elements yesterday as he gave up 2 runs for the first time in since April 25th in a start. How about Kyle Harrison for Milwaukee against Atlanta and Chris Sale? That number sitting at around minus 130 for Chris Sale. You get Christopher Sanchez, big favorite tonight against the New York Mets. Paul Skenes on the road in Colorado, and Yamamoto getting the start for the Los Angeles Dodgers. 2 best bets for me for the NBA draft to pass across to you guys. Adai Mara over 9.5, minus 175. Get it? It's pretty pricey. I do think he drops out of the top 10. I think 11, 12 probably the most likely landing spot. And then the reporting today is that Keaton Wagler and Mykael Brown have both canceled their visits to Sacramento, who have the 7 pick. Darius Acuff over 6.5. It seems like he gets boxed out, and Wagler and Brown could go 5-6 in one particular order, plus money on Acuff over. Doug Kazarian, Matt Brown, they're coming up next. Thanks to everyone who joined the show. I'm Tim Murray. This has been the VSIN Weekend Morning Line.
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26: 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When I arrived in the U.S. at 19, I struggled to find job opportunities without my high school diploma. My entire life changed when I took a chance and got my high school diploma at age 22. Everything I have, my education, my career, my marriage, I owe to the Adult Literacy Center and my teachers. 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
28: 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It inspires me.

0: my fellow Marines. We fought to overcome adversity together in defense of our nation and its people. I've lived a full life, rich with meaning. 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My service has come full circle. I will always look after those around me. I will always uplift and support my country and my community. Because that is the promise I made. That is what it means to be a Marine. Semper Fidelis. Always faithful, always Marine.
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5: Hey, it's Ready, Set, Bet here on VSiN, the Sports Betting Network. Matt Brown, Doug Kazarian here on the desk with me for the next 3 hours. Doug, we've known each other for about 15 years, have never crossed paths on the desk together, so glad that you're in for the next couple of days here, man.
6: Taking me back to Cabo.
5: Yes,
6: hopefully
5: yes.
6: No wheelchairs next 3 hours.
5: Hopefully no wheelchair. Today, anyway.
6: Today,
5: who knows? Tomorrow when everything is everything is all said and done, but of course, we will talk some College World Series. We will talk WNBA today. We will, of course, talk the World Cup. We'll get joined by Adam Burke, who will talk Major League Baseball, and maybe even that NFL betting guide that we have coming out. Chuck Booth will join us to talk that World Cup as well. But let's kick things off here, Doug, with just what everybody was here yesterday, the rocking and rolling upstairs at Stadium Swim, sold out down here as well as the U.S. prevails again in the World Cup, guaranteeing that they will advance as well. And so, you know, I don't know what the expectations necessarily were. I'm not going to sit here and pretend to follow international soccer on a daily basis or anything. And I know people thought that this team might be a little bit better than maybe they were given credit for. But through two games, I think you got to like, no matter what you think about the competition, you got to like what you've seen from the U.S. so far.
6: So in betting terms, they were favored to win the group, right? Group D. Mm-hmm. But they were the shortest favorite of all the favorites. So other teams or other countries were minus money. U.S. was plus money, but still the favorite. So it's less than 50%, right? But still, there was optimism. And also just the way we've, as a country and the program, has addressed it. We hired an international coach. Mm-hmm. We got serious. Now, that happened before. But talking to odds makers, actually, the main soccer odds maker here at Circa said, Americans will really like this team if they do well because mm-hmm. they have an attacking style. And we put pressure on the opponents. And that happened right away. Right out of the gates, we got those goals early against Paraguay. Now, Turkey, the other, let's call it maybe co-favorite, totally fell flat, right? Mm-hmm. Two losses, including last night when they had an 11-10 man advantage and still couldn't even score. So things have broken right for them, but they've obviously been really strong, and their offense has delivered.
5: 2-0 USA over Australia. It does stay under the 2.5. I know this because there were about a million people upstairs sweating the over in that one who, like, multiple different occasions, unable to get home. Pretty good looks there a couple different times, but it does stay under there with the 2-0.
6: The first goal was an own goal. First of all, the U.S. is the first team ever to open the tournament at the World Cup to have its first two goals an own goal. After the game one, game two, Circa put up odds for an own goal as the first goal, much like first touchdown score we have in the NFL in these primetime games, 85-1. Don't you have to bet that? There's been like five already in this tournament.
5: I was up there with some people who work at Circa whenever that went through, and they were like, great. Yeah, super. That went very well for us. Yeah, it was not a good result for them, but at least a good result that the U.S. does move on. And they did this about Christian Pulisic, by the way, does expect to play at least a little bit here in the third game, but Doug, now knowing that the U.S. is going to advance as it is, I'm wondering just exactly how much he

0: will play, what the strategy will be for the U.S. just in general with their stars.
1: Yeah, you got to worry about cards and managing sort of the situation for the, obviously, but the tournament's going to, now, for those who don't know, this is a bigger field, right? Mm-hmm. So previous tournaments, I believe, were 32, so now it's 48. So 50% more countries now in the field, and therefore, if you would win your group, you get, obviously, lower-tier teams, like third-place mm-hmm. teams from other groups, so maybe some countries that weren't even in a World Cup last right. time out. So you just position, you manage injuries. You know, obviously, you mentioned Christian Pulisic, who is the most skilled player, but it's a position of surplus, striking forward, whatever you want to call it. So, but he hurt himself in sort of the practice leading up to the opener. If he gets a little run, he's going to get a little run just to kind of work out the kinks, the cobwebs, if you will. But it could not have unfolded better, all things considered. And they're going to probably sit guys who had a yellow card
0: yeah.
1: in yesterday. But everything is pointing in the right direction. But as we know from, let's say, March Madness, single elimination will be after group play, and anything can happen. A fluke goal early changes mm-hmm. how a game might unfold, and that's where everything can change. But all signs are very positive. Our country's embracing it. It's obviously on our soil, so you have a lot of college football environments in some of these. I was seeing on Twitter, one person said, I'd give anything, because you saw the crowd behind the desk
0: yeah.
1: in Seattle yesterday. I'd give anything to have Lee Corso put on like an eagle mascot helmet before a game to pick the Americans to win.
0: I'll tell you, that crowd up there in Seattle, we knew they were soccer fans anyway, if you followed what they do with MLS and all of that. But boy, that crowd was in it yesterday. That was awesome.
1: And that's, you know, the coach talked about it afterwards, saying it gave him a lift. I mean, that's, you know, what we do well, right? Mm-hmm. We can get behind something, especially when, like anything, when we're yeah. doing well, we become experts. But it's a global game. It's been awesome. And, you know, we have some studs out there, right? Mm-hmm. Some legit studs. Obviously, you mentioned Pulisic, who plays overseas between the years of the World Cup. And that's what we do. Maybe we'll get there. I was actually at the 1994 game at the Rose Bowl.
0: Nice.
1: The Escobar own goal, but that was the one where we beat Colombia. And the headline of the LA Times said, the day U.S. soccer grew up. Maybe it's a step-by-step thing.
0: Yeah.
1: It's been sort of dormant the last couple decades, but maybe this is a first step to actually being a contender or a peripheral contender. But Zlatan yesterday was asked, yes or no, can the U.S. win the World Cup? And he said yes.
0: Mm-hmm.
1: So now, can is different than will.
0: Exactly.
1: But at least there's some hope, right? They're not usually a tournament that's seen upsets over the years. It's usually one of the first, you know, top four or five favorites, but you never know.
0: 35-1 at DraftKings, if you do believe that the U.S. can win the World Cup. And we'll see what the strategy is. As Doug mentioned, there's going to be cards come into play, injury management comes into play, all the different stuff like that, and we'll see what the strategy is as they head into the third game Thursday for the U.S. there. As you mentioned, Paraguay does get by, even though they played 10 on 11 there for the vast majority of the second half. And what happened in this one is we get the covering the mouth red card for the first time here.
1: That's right.
0: In the World Cup. And basically what this is, it's a new international rule. And if it looks like two guys are going at it, so if it looks like it's not a friendly banter, if you cover the mouth, it's instant red card. Basically, this goes back to they're trying to keep from any racial stuff being said, any stuff like that, that they can't verify, because obviously if you have the hand over the mouth, you can't verify it and whatever. And so there we see it, the first red card for the hand over the mouth.
1: I love the concept of the rule.
0: Yeah.
1: It seemed like a quick trigger, but if all the players knew it, right, mm-hmm. there's no warning, there's no growing pains, there's no adjustment period. It's just funny that they have such a short fuse, quick trigger with this, and then flopping's like
0: yes.
1: egregious. Now, I understand flopping exists in other sports. I just feel we have all this technology. We should be able the next day to have 500 people reviewing video and mm-hmm. just hand out suspensions and things. If your sole goal of a play is to dupe the official, there's got to be a better way around this. It's not just soccer, I get it, but it's just funny that the sport that's known for faking, embellishing, yeah. duping officials is the one that has the quickest trigger,
0: yeah.
1: the slightest word or whatever, yeah, because yeah. of, what is it, because the cameras can catch lip readers?
0: Yeah.
1: I mean, is that
0: yeah.
1: what it is?
0: I guess it's they can go to replay at least and try to see if what was going on, if there's
1: when
0: no hand.
1: When it first
0: mouth.
1: Happened, I thought it was a spit or something yeah. like that, because I noticed that he didn't do anything, mm-hmm. you know, physically. So I was like, did he spit in his face? So because we had that on, what, Thursday?
0: Yeah.
1: Was it the opening
0: yeah.
1: game of the NFL season, right, with the Eagles and Cowboys? We had a spit or something like that, maybe one of those
0: yeah.
1: primetime games. But that's what I thought initially was. And then I was like, oh, that makes
0: yeah.
1: sense.
0: Yeah.
1: Finally, we can use technology with the lip reading or
0: yes.
1: whatever it is. Hey,
0: I agree.
1: They knew the rules.
0: Yeah, I'm with you on that. It's like, you know, once you hear it explained, I'm kind of like, okay, that makes sense. Because, yeah, I mean, you can get away with being a not nice guy if you can cover your mouth.
1: It reminds
0: right?
1: me of that NBA season where they were cracking down and saying no chirping at the refs,
0: mm.
1: right? As soon as you start, and then what? There were a lot of technicals early, and then players adjusted. I'm just shocked that we actually saw the red card instead of a warning, given that it's a new, brand new rule and obviously the stakes are so high.
0: Brazil 3-0 over Haiti, and then Morocco 1-0 there over Scotland. Logjam there in the Group C as Brazil and Morocco both are level at the top of that one. Over Major League Baseball, Doug, we saw something we have not seen in history, actually, as the Angels hit 5 home runs, had a 7-run inning, led by 7 runs, and still lost the game, according to our friends over at Opta. That is the first time in Major League Baseball that has ever happened, and it resurfaces this classic tweet that was going around there for a while, which was, Mike Trout hit 4 home runs, Shohei Ohtani did something that hasn't been done since 1921, and the Tigers beat the Angels 8-4, you know, something like that. It's just like they've always been able to shock you with how bad they can be, and again, the A's get it done 12-11 there in 10 innings over the Angels, despite all of the things we just mentioned.
1: It was a ridiculous game. I have a bunch of TVs. I have 5 TVs. It was on the silent at night. There's not a ton going on, right? All the games are ending. And it was like 4-0 A's. They got early home runs with Kurtz and things like that. It was cruising along, and then it just everything went out. Every time I'm looking up, it's a homer. It felt like the game was back here in Las Vegas in Summerlin, but it was wild. And then the A's mounted a big comeback in the bottom of the 9th, 2 outs, I believe, a 2-run shot to tie it. And then, like you said, they won in the 10th. But this ballpark and these Triple A's, it's just bizarre. At least there's no altitude in Sacramento like we had here in the game. But it's just, I wonder if it's going to hurt Kurtz if he ever really does get in the MVP discussion.
0: Yeah, no, the power at least has picked up a little bit for him. I was kind of thinking that he was not in the discussion really at all because of the counting stat stuff. But he's gotten on track there with that. And by the way, that win, 38-38 now for this A's team. They're a half game back of the Mariners over there in the West. It's like the Mariners aren't very good and the Rangers aren't very good. And so you start to wonder, is there a chance in the world that this A's team can actually hold on?
1: Them and the White Sox in the American League are great stories.
0: Yeah.
1: And you're right, with the wider sort of playoff field, if you will, the last few years with the addition of wild card, it does open it up for teams like the A's. And their pitching obviously leaves a lot to be desired, and they're fringe. You know, they're not really playoff teams, but I love seeing these fan bases and teams get in the discussion. Obviously, the A's are sort of the outlier with their fan base and being in Sacramento. But, yeah, all these teams. And every year we do see teams that come out of nowhere and get into the postseason. Now, it's rare they make a run. We had Arizona and Texas in the World Series a few years ago. But besides that, I think it's fun. I mean, look, you don't want all these teams fire sailing at the deadline. Mm-hmm. And obviously it's a sport without a salary cap, and there's definitely a separation between the Dodgers and whatnot and everyone else or the others at the bottom. But I think it's all good. It's great for sports. I mean, I think that's a wonderful thing.
0: We can fast forward 2 months. If anybody except the Angels in that division, if you told me was in first place, I'd be like, okay, it's not crazy to me.
1: The Mariners need to get it together.
0: Yeah.
1: I mean, they suffered a huge heartbreaking loss in the postseason last year. I understand there's some wiggle room with the hangover, but Blue Jays have recovered. It's time for Seattle to incorporate that pitching staff.
0: When we come back, we'll finish up with Major League Baseball. Some interesting stuff going on out there that doesn't shake up the MVP market. We shall see. And, of course, we're going to get to this U.S. Open as we have a guy out there going low.
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0: Ready, Set, Bet here on VSiN, the Sports Betting Network. Matt Brown, Doug Kazarian here on the desk with me. Appreciate you guys being with us here on a Saturday. Sirius Channel 158, YouTube TV, which, by the way, you can make your own quad box now. So throw us in the corner, listen to us, watch all the other action on all the other quad boxes out there. And we've got, of course, our very own VSiN Watch app and terrestrial stations across this great country of ours. We want to put a bow here on baseball, Doug, because we did see the Miz take to the hill yesterday for the Brewers. A rare outing for the Miz where he only had 7 strikeouts. And, oh, my gosh, he allowed more than one run in all of this. The guy still has a sub-1.5 ERA and a sub-1 whip with all of this. But the Braves do get it done 3-2 over the Brewers.
1: You know, I feel like the smartest man alive sometimes. It's really just the luckiest man alive because I had the Miz. I had the Brewers, and I bet first 5. Usually, almost 9 times out of 10, I'd say, when there is a pitcher I'm backing or a pitcher I'm fading, specifically, I will bet first 5. Now, you can do the money line. You can do the run line in the first 5, which is minus a half. So they have to have the lead after 5. Now, obviously, if you bet the money line, there's a tie after 5. You get a push, which is no fun, but it's better than losing, right? So I typically, like I said, 9 times out of 10, I'll bet first 5. Now, I got lucky because he gave up runs later after the 5, and they did scratch 1 run, so they led 1-0 after 5. I did the same in the Dodgers game, but that's more about Sasaki always being great through the first time through the lineup and so decent through the second, third times his Achilles heel, his kryptonite, kind of like Kershaw was, if you will. So when it's a now, obviously, I'm not the first guy to think of that. So these odds makers typically skew the money line for the first 5 as they do the game. It's not always the same.
0: Yeah.
1: Right? Typically, it's very close. For me, my preference is to bet first 5. And I think as long as you're consistent all the time, you're going to have bad beats and bad, you know, lucky wins. Some teams, it's really skewed. Like when Paul Skenes pitches, because the bullpen and there's such a drop-off after him, his first 5 money line way higher compared to when the game money line is, because obviously there's always that, especially if they're on the road and the home team advantage, there's a tactical advantage for teams when playing at home in the later innings, right? You see it less pronounced with some of the other teams that have decent bullpens or they're not as advanced. But Skenes, who's pitching today, coincidentally, is someone where you see that gap. I just think it's worth it because you're getting all 5 innings. And if you're the home team laying a run line, in theory, you're not getting the 9th inning at bat, right? So it's just a little bit of an edge. And again, odds makers know this. They're not caught off guard. They factored in. I just think my preference is to do the first 5.
0: And it's something that you can bet that you're at least sure of, right? I mean, we know whether a bullpen is technically good or bad, but you don't know what the manager's going to do. You don't know how the strings are going to get pulled. And at least you know who's starting, and you know if you get a good outing out of that guy, that's the handicap that you're going with. And, you know, you can see if a bullpen is taxed, and you can see if a bullpen's bad or good. But, again, whether the manager decides to go, oh, I'm going to put this guy in here, and I'm going to move this guy up into a high leverage situation instead of saving him for this, that, and the other. So you're bringing in a whole bunch of other variables.
1: Yeah, and that's why there's a little bit of a drop-off, because you know, and again, you can get lucky, right? The Dodgers gave up three runs in the sixth, so my first five bet won, and Sasaki gave up those runs. So it's just, again, it can go both ways. It happened to work for me yesterday, so I'll do a flex. But obviously, I've felt stupid in the past because it didn't break my way. But I typically like to do that. What about you?
0: Yeah, pretty much for me. I mean, I'm a lot of – I will either do that, or if I actually do hate a team's bullpen a ton, sometimes I will bet full game against them because I do hate a bullpen. Or if I see a bullpen, it's like super, super taxed. And like they're just like guys that have just been throwing so much because they're getting nothing out of their starters. I will go a full game, and that's kind of how I will fade a team with that.
1: But it can go get. So another bet I had that I got burned on was the Red Sox team total under 3.5. I think I'm going to almost bet them the rest of the year under. But if I had done the first five team total, then 1.5, and I would have gotten there. But instead, the later innings, and it was a tight game, so they had the infield in, ground ball gets through. Normally it wouldn't have, and then there was a double, you know. So I would have won the first five on a team total. Now, that was not a bet on the Red Sox pitcher, Ranger Suarez.
0: Right.
1: It was a bet against the Red Sox team total, just their bad lineup, and I didn't care who was pitching for Seattle. So that's why I went with the full game team total. But it can go both ways. But typically, that's how I approach it if I'm isolating a pitcher like a Miz that we opened the discussion with.
0: They did not, the betting market did not overreact here. He is still minus 165 over there in the NL Cy Young market.
1: Get involved.
0: There's a lot of season left is the problem. If you got on him, if you caught it along the way, good on you. There was, obviously, we were starting to see this pattern when he was still 12-1, when he was still 10-1, when he was still 8-1, like all of that. If you got in on them, good on you. But at 165, there's still half the season
1: left. I'm not
0: saying
1: the line's wrong. I wouldn't even bet it plus 165 or plus 265. There's just so much left, and it's a very competitive field for that NL Cy Young Award. I typically don't wager on things that get cashed at the end of the season. So a few months from now, I'm not looking at, like I said, even a plus 165 wager. I just think there's better things to do. It has to be long shot, 5-1, 10-1, 15-1 at this point for me to get involved. It doesn't mean I'm finding something else, and it doesn't mean I necessarily see value elsewhere. I just think voters are extremely fickle. There's nothing more fickle than the Heisman Trophy. It's almost like, what have you done for the last 2 weeks leading into the voting?
0: Right.
1: But these awards, like, there's injuries, like you said, anything can happen. But even so, like, these starts almost will feel like a distant memory come August and September when everyone's starting to focus on things and everyone wants to make it really more exciting of a race than it is. So I think I don't think the voters really factor in these stats. Now, with that being said, it is a numbers game, and no sport cares more about numbers than baseball. But I think it's very foolish to lay $1.65 right now on that.
0: The other favorite in the Cy Young market on the other side is Cam Schlittler, and he has a massive game. 5-0 shutout there against the Reds. He struck out a career high 13 over 6 innings, and so you start to look here, plus 125 on him, and I think it's the exact same thing that I would say over in the other side. It's like, listen, it's a very short number. We have over half the season to get played, and pitchers get hurt all the time. I mean, like, this is not crazy to think that two starts from now, a guy walks out and goes, I'm feeling something in my arm, gets shut down for 4 weeks. We see it all the time.
1: Yeah, and Matt Vasgersian does a great job at MLB Network, other platforms, Fox, and then he was on with Mitch and Paulie a couple weeks ago on Follow the Money, and he really crystallized it. He talked about how many innings he's thrown in previous years. So what are the Yankees going to do with him? And they kind of have a surplus at starting pitching when guys, Max Fried comes back, things like that. They're going to almost baby his innings and pitches until the postseason, right? So I think this is an open field. Now, I don't know who else there is that you want to grab, but I mean, it's only mid-June. I'd start looking at – I'd only look at long shots. So earlier in the season in any sport and all these awards, you look at long shots because that's what the books – are going to adjust the most significantly. Now, Miz is going to be, is he ever going to move to like $500? No.
0: Yeah.
1: So in this case with Schlittler, I think the value can only exist with the long shots. Now, as we get closer to the season, then you start lowering your threshold and cutoff point. But for me, I'm only looking at long shots, and you can't be afraid to lose a bet, but you can't be afraid to miss out. You can't have FOMO with this stuff.
0: We'll talk a lot about golf over the next 3 hours as well. Wyndham Clark is your leader right now over at the U.S. Open. A 4-stroke lead over Matt Fitzpatrick, Xander Schauffele, Sam Stevens, and Tom Kim. Colin Morikawa is sitting at 2 under in an outright second position right now. Now, if we look at historically, guys that have carried at least a four-stroke lead into Saturday hasn't been all that great for them. I mean, if you have a bigger lead than that, it's all panned out. We look at these 7, 6, and 5-stroke leads. Every single one of those guys have gone on to win. It is less than 50% with a 4-stroke lead. As you can imagine, it's, listen, at a U.S. Open specifically, super tough course, super tough conditions. It looks like they're going to speed up these greens. We're watching here as you and I look. The wind seems to be still blowing out there and all of that. And so a 4-stroke lead can evaporate pretty quickly.
1: So this is your strength, like one of your strengths with golf, right? I mean, you do the Long Shots podcast. I'm going to, you know, defer to you on some of this. But I saw a ridiculous stat. I think Wyndham Clark with a 36-hole lead is 0-for-7 in terms of converting it to a win. Now, obviously, you become a different golfer throughout your career, yeah. And he has a U.S. Open that he won 3 years ago in L.A. But I think another one happened earlier this season where he did not hold on to the lead. But to your point, it was a different sort of lead. It wasn't a 4-shot lead. With these types of things, this goes back to what I was saying with the awards, but I'm not looking to bet plus $1.90 yeah. when I have all. Now, there's margin of error that he has built in. I think he's going to win, but it's okay if I miss, if I don't bet him and he wins, I'm not going to lose sleep.
0: You're not beating yourself up. Yeah,
1: correct. Exactly. And I think that's important to factor in. You don't have to bet everything. You don't have to, you know, cash tickets and things like that. I just think if you're picking somebody further down the board, you have, it's a combination of multiple outcomes. One is Clark has to struggle and your guy has to play really well and not be outperformed by another guy lurking on the leaderboard. So I don't know if Clark's going to blow up, but I do think today is going to have some blowups. Today, I think these course designers and these course officials take it personally when someone has 7-under through 2 rounds at the U.S. Open. The stimp meter, everything is going to be brutal today, not just the wind, right?
0: We have a 9-over currently out on the course, a 5-over, wait, 1, 2, 3, 4, 5 different 5-over rounds that are going, 4-over, so a handful of 3-over rounds, yes. They have definitely made this course.
1: And the greens are slicker, right? Yeah. 11 on the stimp meter, right?
0: A lot tougher out there today. And so for me, I'm not going further down than like.
1: Would you play anyone? Is there anyone that you're looking to play? I know you already have a rooting interest from before the tournament and some nice payouts. Is there anyone that makes sense to you?
0: The only guy that maybe you could talk me into would be Sam Burns at 1-under. Justin Thomas maybe as well, but those are mainly just because they're kind of proven dudes that Mike could go out there and grind out 2-under, 2-under. Maybe that would be good enough, but outside of that, I just don't believe in a lot of these other names that are sitting there.
1: There's still time. We can always bet after this round.
0: Yeah, you can always bet after this round. There's no doubt about it. WNBA when we come back.
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0: They are out on the course over there at Shinnecock. We will not see a lot of the leaders until later on here. We're kind of getting into that T24-ish range right now of guys that are getting going, and then the leaders won't go until, unfortunately, we are off air here. Wyndham Clark, 12:45 Pacific, 3:45 Eastern over there for him as they get going at Shinnecock Hills, which is one of the guys that handles the agronomy and stuff over there or whatever, was just talking about the incredible job it is to try and keep that course playable for the members, for everybody else that's out there, because these wins are, this isn't just fluke. This isn't crazy. Like, this is constant over there. And so he's talking about how they have to trap the sand from the sand, all this crazy stuff just to keep the course playable, because the sand, as you would imagine, when winds come at 45 miles an hour, it's blowing the sand out of these sand traps. It's doing all these crazy stuff. And so he's like, we have more equipment at this course than any course, I promise you, like across this country.
1: That's bizarre, because there's obviously other challenging courses and other places that are located by water and things like that. I am fascinated with how this is going to play. So not only the nerves of a major, right, and it is technically moving day, right, but just the fact that they're going to make these greens even tougher than we've seen the last 2 days. The stimp meter, I believe, was 10.5 the first 2 days. Mm-hmm. Today, 11. It's going to be, I heard it going into the weekend. We saw Higgs's putt that went up and came back down, I think, on the opening round on Thursday. But it was an upside-down, what was it, salad bowl or cereal bowl, I think was the... Now, it's going to be even more ridiculous. And then the wind is extreme. So maybe taking a shot with a long shot, of course you got to pick the right one, is probably worth it. I don't know.
0: He did see a 5-under from Morikawa yesterday. So it's not like
1: he had seven birdies.
0: It's not like it's crazy. Like these guys are supremely talented. You could have a guy go 4 or 5 under today.
1: Seven birdies is insane. I'm fascinated by it all. These guys are so good. And I thought, we were talking off air and I thought you had a really interesting point. Like 2018 was the last time they played at Shinnecock. And you said that the entire tour is different now.
0: Yeah, just all these guys, the skill set is so incredibly high. The length is so incredibly high. And honestly, the preparation for these tournaments has changed too, right? I mean, they're using all the stuff, they're using AI. They're using all these, they're virtually playing these courses before they actually play
1: That's
0: them.
1: Fascinating. It's 8 years is not that long.
0: I know, but think about 8 months ago in AI, right? And now where we're at,
1: the AI,
0: sitting right now.
1: The AI component makes sense because obviously that's fresh. But technology is not new to the tour, and the Tiger factor, whether it's fitness and things like that, you know, that's not within 8 years. That's 20 years.
0: Super, super disappointing for a lot of guys out there if you're tuning in to see Bryson DeChambeau or Victor Hovland or Billy Horschel or Ricky Fowler or Patrick Reed. I could keep going down this list. Shane Lowry, John Rahm, Patrick Cantlay, Cam Smith, Siwoo Kim, they all, Minwoo Lee, all missed the cut here in this one. This was 60 in ties as opposed to 65 in ties. And so with that, you get a plus four as your cut line, and everybody sitting at plus five, including DeChambeau and Hovland and some of those other guys that I mentioned, did not make the weekend. And this kind of goes, and this will continue to be a story with DeChambeau moving forward here. Doug is just, what does he really want to do with his career? He talks about, like, whether he's even going to play golf anymore or just be a YouTuber and only come and play the majors and all of this, and now he keeps missing cuts, and it makes you kind of wonder where his headspace is.
1: I saw a great joke, and I wish I could take credit for it, but I can't. I'll plagiarize. He's got one more major to the Bryson Slam. Missed the cut in all four.
0: There you go.
1: So very similar to the Tiger Slam, right? No, I look, with him, I actually did fade him because I had sharp people tell me. I didn't do this, but sharp people tell me he was just not in the right mindset. And especially with his crazy length and the rough, how buried the ball gets here in the U.S. Open. But this comes and goes, right? Certain guys can flip the switch like Koepka did for a stretch there where he said, I only care about majors. This is interesting to see him unravel, but I think it also speaks to just how competitive things are with the, bottom half of the ranked golfers and just how well they can play in two rounds, because we're only talking about two rounds here.
0: Yeah. Guys, we like to focus in on some of the things that people are really good at here on the program. When Samich is here, we talk about horse racing. Well, we have Doug Kazarian on the desk, who, by the way, is one of the preeminent voices in all the industry on the WNBA. And listen, if you can bet it and you can make money, who cares whether you actually...
1: Right? Yeah, you don't have to watch
0: who cares
1: if you don't
0: what
1: like
0: it is. And so, Doug, just for people that haven't been paying attention, kind of where are we at the season? Where do we sit? And then we'll get into kind of your thoughts here on today.
1: It's a 44-game season. Mm-hmm. We're about a third of the way through. Okay. So some teams have played 13, 14, 15, 16, right? And it's crazy because the defending champion Las Vegas Aces... they've been great. They have the best player in Asia Wilson. They're actually near the top. Last year, they started middle of the pack, really struggled, and they finished strong and then actually went to the finals and won it all. This year, the Minnesota Lynx have the best record. Now, they were among the favorites each of the last couple years, went to the finals, game five in a best of five, and lost in, I believe, in overtime. But this year, their best player, somebody who was an MVP favorite of minus like $4 this time last year, Nafisa Collier, one of the best players in the league. She's been hurt all year. So they're still, they came in as one of the favorites because they're expecting her to come back. But the fact that they've been this good out of the gates without her is scary. They have the best coach, Cheryl Reeve, in my opinion, the best coach. She was the Olympic coach in the last Olympics. Now, they have the number two overall pick, Olivia Miles, who's this point guard, really savvy, goggles, fun to watch. Mm-hmm. And she's now in the MVP discussion. I think it's a two-horse race with her and then Asia Wilson of the Las Vegas Aces. Wilson is the best player. Miles could be the MVP. There's a lot of basketball left, right? But I think it's like a two-horse race, even though the odds don't reflect that, because the odds, as you know, Matt, and many of our listeners do too, is that it factors in liability. It's kind of like when Tiger was the favorite in golf tournaments when he really wasn't the most likely to win. So Caitlin Clark took a bunch of money. Paige Beckers from UConn. I don't think they have a legitimate shot to win the MVP. I think it's a two-horse race. Now, we'll see what can happen between now and the end of the season. But I think it's fascinating to see Olivia Miles, who was like probably 150, 200 to 1 at one point. She's now single digits now here at circa about 12 to 1 at other places.
0: So looking here at the standings, and again, somebody who will fully admit that doesn't follow the WNBA, is this kind of like the haves and the have-nots?
1: Yeah, so the bracket has played out sort of how I thought coming into the season and how some of the odds did too. So eight teams make the playoffs. The top six, right, so the top four were probably the four favorites coming into the year. Minnesota, Vegas, Atlanta, and New York, right? Those four teams. And then the next two were sort of 50-50 odds to make the postseason, but really good coaches with some star players, had a good offseason. I liked them. I joined Mitch and Paulie at the beginning of the year. I said they were good bets, minus 120 to make the playoffs. Mm-hmm. And right now, things look pretty good. They're about a handful of games above 500. Uh-huh. And then Caitlin Clark's Indiana Fever, they've struggled probably them. And then there's a giant drop-off. And I think there'll be a bunch of teams fighting for that like seventh or eighth playoff spot, the last two seeds, if you will.
0: Let's get into a play that you have in the account
1: today. Yeah, we have three games today. Okay. We have one coming up in a few minutes, the big rivalry of Angel Reese and Caitlin Clark. Now, they just played on Thursday. The Atlanta Dream, I'm so mad. This is a home and home. This game was in Indiana. I was hoping Atlanta would lose, and then they'd be a great bet today. They won. Mm-hmm. Annoying. So now it's a so-so bet. They are 5.5-point favorites, minus 0-2 here on the favorites. So it's really 5 and change. So I lean to the Dream. I'm not playing it just because I don't think the spot, much like we talk about in all these other sports, it's the same here, the situational handicapping. It's not a great play. But I do at least like it enough for a small play on Angel Reese, her rebound. She was in foul trouble the last game. She's a rebounding maniac. We know she's got a skill. She's an elite rebounder with her motor, her size, her length, and her nose for the ball, so to speak. I just think she'll get a lot more minutes, a lot more opportunities if she avoids foul trouble, which I think she will in this game. So it's like 12.5, if I remember. So I would do over 12.5 if you need some action, but it's not like a big play or anything like that.
0: Do we have another point prop here that you like?
1: Yes. So I think the next two games I like a lot. Now, you said the haves and have-nots. Mm-hmm. That's a great way to put it. Sometimes these teams that are not good, great opportunity to grab the points with the underdog. So we have two sizable spreads later in the day. We have 7.5-point spread, 9.5-point spread. I lean to the underdog in both games, especially the Seattle game. That's on ABC coming up at noon Pacific, 3 Eastern. I like the plus 7.5. I think this Mercury team kind of stinks. They have some injuries. So Seattle's close, and they have a female Wemby, a girl from France who's 6'6". She was the number two pick a couple years. She's awesome. She's only 20. She'll be something to – the U.S. will have to deal with in the next Olympics in a couple years. But I like them plus 7. I like them first quarter, too. I think they're so close to win. I think they're going to storm out of the gates. Phoenix coming off a tough loss with the Aces. I think they'll be a little flat. They've been a giant disappointment this year. That's one of the have-nots that I don't think will get out of the hole. Last year they went to the finals, lost to Vegas, but I think their season's coming unraveled. They may even trade their best player, their kind of star. And then I do like a points prop in the late game, Sky at the Wings. This should be a high-scoring game. The total's moved up. I still like it over, but there's someone named Sydney Taylor on the Chicago Sky. She just got put in to the starting lineup. She can score 20-plus. Her points prop's only 13.5. I think the books are slow to move on her. I think it's a great bet. I'm playing it. I'm also laddering 15-20 as well. She's a little bit of a gunner, and I think she got inserted into the starting lineup for that reason. They need points. They're a terrible team. They have a bad coach, but I applaud him for changing his starting lineup. Like, look, it's not working this way. We need her. And she's feast or famine. Like, she can put up a lot of eggs, but it's a weird stat line. And we got some zeros in there with, like, 3 minutes played, 8. Now she tweaked something. But she should be a gunner, and I think she should fill it up against a team with bad defense and bad interior defense. So there should be lanes to the rack.
0: Didn't think you'd get WNBA today on the program, did you? Look at that. Coming out of here with some WNBA knowledge. Guys, we try to be first to market with the betting guides. That's what we're going to do with our NFL betting guide. So come on, become a VSiN Pro subscriber. And when you do, you get that first to market NFL betting guide. It's coming to you on the 22nd. So this is $175. Everything we do now until the Super Bowl. That is not just this NFL betting guide. That is every single bet over there at VSiN.com/subscribe.
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0: Matt Brown, Doug Kazarian here with me on the desk for the entire weekend. As Mike Somage, usually he's out like gallivanting around the world or something. He's here.
25: Yeah?
0: He's just here. He's just partying. Yeah, he's just he's
25: people need time
0: in
25: off.
0: The building.
25: Recharge batteries.
0: Yeah, he's actually in the building just partying for the
25: vacation.
0: Next couple of days. So
25: I like that.
0: Yeah, just decided to take an advantage of kind of slow-ish. I know it's not slow, but slow-ish type of season and go out there and enjoy some bevvies and watch some soccer. So
25: yeah, right, because you can't hang out afterwards, right?
0: Yes.
25: At 3 o'clock, your day's done. You just got to go home or noon, I should say, 3 yeah. Eastern.
0: So we're headed out to the guest line here. We're going to talk to Chuck Booth. You can find him at Chuck Booth Sport over on the Twitter machine. You can find his great work over at CBS Sports as well. Chuck, appreciate the time, man.
26: Thanks for having me.
0: So want to start things out, obviously, with the U.S. and the story around this team. What were your expectations for them, and what have you seen through the first couple of matches that has either backed that up or maybe even changed it a little bit?
26: So my expectations for them were to make the round of 16, and that's mainly just because Mauricio Pochettino was a club coach, and this is his first time actually managing a national team. So with the rhythm of the World Cup, having a game every week, it is a chance that he's able to instill his tactics on the team. And now you've been able to see that that is paying dividends with them winning their group with only two matches. But the cool thing now is with how the other groups are falling, they actually might have a path in their future that could see them go past the round of 16.
25: Well, that's what I want to follow up with. Leave it to the Americans, us here, to not just enjoy the moment, appreciate that we've started 2-0 for the first time, and just, embrace it all. We're obviously looking down the road. I mean, Zlatan was asked if the Americans can win the World Cup, and he said yes. Obviously, we look at the odds market. They're still a long shot, but not a crazy long shot anymore. Based on people you've spoken to, your opinion, I mean, is this a total pipe dream, or is there a world where this is actually something that could materialize, given how they've looked so far?
26: So that's one of the wild things about soccer, because you can't necessarily say that once you get to the knockouts, anyone can't win a game, because all you have to do is just make it to penalties or have a wonder goal, and you don't know what'll happen. I'm definitely not sold that this team can win the World Cup, just because even with the way that they've been attacking teams, they leave themselves very exposed defensively. And when you face a team like Germany, England, Spain, it's going to be tough to see the United States actually keeping clean sheets in those games.
0: So as we look forward to the game against Turkey, which we know that there's not nothing to play for, but very little to play for, how do you expect the U.S. to handle this? Do you expect us to still see everybody out there? Do you expect maybe they get a little bit of run, they get subbed early? Like, what, as bettors, how should we kind of frame what that game is going to look like?
26: So there's four players, Anthony Robinson, Florian Balogun, Tyler Adams, and I want to say Chris Richards, but I'm not 100% sure on that one. There's four players who are already on yellow cards that if they pick up a yellow card in that game, that they would be suspended for the round of 32 match. So there is absolutely no reason for them to see the pitch. The biggest question that I have is, if Christian Pulisic is healthy enough to play, do you at least see 20 to 30 minutes out of him? And also, with Turkey also having nothing to play for since they're already out of the tournament, it's going to be a time where even if the United States rotates, you're going to have these players who are coming in for roles, trying to push for larger roles in the knockout stages. So it won't be a match that they're not trying to win.
25: Yeah, the three-way line, it's early, but U.S. just a slight favorite at plus money. So obviously the odds makers know the lack of high stakes on that game. Elsewhere, with games coming up today, we saw certain teams stumble out of the gates, and then we saw Spain bounce back and sort of flex its muscles yesterday. Anything that you're looking forward to this particular weekend, whether it's today or tomorrow, where you might see a breakout performance or another country come back to earth a little bit? Because the first handful of days were super exciting, a lot of draws, a lot of competitiveness. Really only Germany shined in its opening game in terms of the blowouts or expected blowouts. What stands out today or tomorrow for you that you're expected and sort of anticipating?
26: I think the two biggest things are when it comes to Japan facing Tunisia tonight, that should be a pretty resounding win for Japan, because after losing pretty badly to Sweden, Tunisia fired their manager and now brought in Herve Renard, who's managed quite a few teams at the World Cup, but hasn't done particularly well with them while doing it. There's really no reason why Japan shouldn't score at least two goals in that game, and it's one where they could run it up because goal difference is going to be pretty important in this tournament. And then, of course, it is going to be important to see how Spain and Belgium, because I do think that Belgium's going to bounce back, even if they're not one of my favorites to win the tournament, but how they show up in Sunday's games tomorrow when they have matches that they absolutely should win, and Spain will be in a situation where I expect Lamine Yamal to start, which will immediately improve their attack from what was seen against Cabo Verde.
25: All right, you betting the team total there for Japan like I am?
26: Oh, yeah.
0: I like it. So we have one game starting in about 20 minutes here, Netherlands and Sweden on the three-way, minus 145 Netherlands, plus 390 Sweden, and then plus 310 on the draw. If anybody was looking to try to get a little bit of something-something going on here at the top of the hour, do you have any thoughts there on that one?
26: Yeah, the slight – it's unfortunate that the over is so juiced in this game, because I definitely see over 2.5 goals being scored. The problem is, like, you don't really know who they're going to come from, because both of these defenses have looked shaky. So your best props may end up being like around Alexander Isak's shots on target, just because the Dutch defense has not looked up to what they would normally be at. And so there is definitely going to be space for Sweden to shoot in this game.
0: He is Chuck Booth. You can find his work over at CBS Sports, at Chuck Booth Sport over on the Twitter machine as well. Chuck, I appreciate the time, and good luck.
26: Thanks. Appreciate it.
0: So over in the Gulf here, Doug, we have a 4-under through 9 by Emiliano Grillo out on the course, and we have a 3-under through 10 for Michael Kim. Now, those are the outliers. Everybody else is kind of sitting at either even, 1-over, or 1-under, something like that. But that is to at least show it can be done.
25: Right.
0: We're talking about, can anyone chase down Wyndham Clark, who's sitting with a 4-stroke lead? Maybe one of these guys can run hot there. Again, we'll see where Emiliano Grillo ends up. We're not going to say he's going to finish 4-under on the day. But 4-under through 9 to get things going, there are birdies that can be
25: And literally, he's on the screen as we're discussing. So he just came out of the rough and hit the fringe and rolled all the way back into the middle of the fairway. So it's, this course will eat you, even if you're playing well. But just going back to soccer, I mean, that's the beauty of these situations, goal differential. You have to factor that in. We know that from the NBA Cup, right? The point differential matters, so there's not a dribble out. So some of those 7-point favorites in the NBA might cover and win by 10, whereas normally it'd be a dribble out and a backdoor cover, something like that. So I just love the analysis that we had on that with the soccer, because I think Japan, he just said basically team total was his sort of recommendation, if you will.
0: The other thing, too, I guess that we hit on a little bit, we didn't really get into the fact that with Turkey also having nothing to play for, I don't know, because I don't watch enough soccer to know if things can get chippy when, like, it doesn't matter if you get a red card. You know what I'm saying?
25: They're going home.
0: So do you really even want anybody out there of consequence for you if you're the USA? Because, again, like, you get a breakaway, guys like, I don't care. I mean, like, again, if he gets a red card, who cares, right? They're going home anyway.
25: Right. So the first game, they had 30 shots on goal. 30 shots, I should say, not on goal. 30 shots. It's the most ever in a World Cup game without a goal scored. And then yesterday they had shots as well, and they hit the post. They, you know, a couple things, but they missed the cage a lot. I don't know if the manager's going to put the bench in, right? Mm-hmm. He's saying, you know, he's going to need inject life. I don't know what their approach is. So that's a great point. That's the beauty of live wagering, because the algorithms use previous games as reference points in a 0-0, 10 minutes in. Here's the closing line. So there could be opportunities. Now, the halftime wager last night, because the red card came before halftime, did factor in that their opponent would play with 10 players instead of 11, Paraguay. And there was huge skewed towards Turkey, and they didn't score. It was a scoreless second half. The algorithms during the game, that's a it's not a human. A lot of times it's not a human making those lines. There are opportunities. So maybe that's something to look for during the game, or at least early on.
0: 1 hour down, 2 to go here on the program. Major League Baseball gets started when we come back about 10 minutes after the top of the hour. White Sox and Tigers will touch on that one and the rest of the slate. Any bets in our account when we come back and Ready, Set, Bet. 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
16: OTAs and mandatory mini camps across the National Football League as we head into the summer with training camp just on the horizon. Arizona Cardinals are plus 250 to record the fewest wins this season in the National Football League. Second choice, the Dolphins plus 350. It's one of two teams from the AFC East. The third choice of the fewest wins, the Jets at plus 850. And the Raiders come in at the fourth choice at 10-1. Will a team go 0-17 in the regular season? That's a prop bet on the board. Minus 2,000 for the no. Yes is 9-1. Will the team go unbeaten in the regular season? No, minus 4,000. With your action update, Mike Sennett on VSiN, the Sports Betting Network.
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1: Prices Ready, Set, Bet here on VSiN, the Sports Betting Network. Matt Brown, Doug Kazarian here with me today and tomorrow as we run through everything going on over there in the sports world, including a Major League Baseball game that's going to get started here in about 10 minutes between the White Sox. By the way, your division-leading White Sox. Going on the road at the Detroit Tigers. This is a little bit shaded towards the Tigers, kind of in that minus 130-ish range at home as favorites. On the road, the White Sox plus 108, 110, something like that, as dogs. A flat 9 is your total here, and we are almost halfway through the season, Doug, and the White Sox are dead level on run differential. We're 72, 73, 74, depending on how many games the teams have played into the season. And they have given up exactly the same amount as they have scored. I don't know if I've been this deep into the season and seen a team level from the run differential standpoint. But White Sox team, we hit on a little bit earlier. A pleasant surprise, for sure. Four games over 500.
2: A couple years ago, this team was the punching bag, mm-hmm. right, for anybody criticizing, you know, the White Sox. They were the 50-win-ish team. So one thing to keep in mind, look, they are distinctly better at home, 24-12, mm-hmm. and it's like a – I don't know if it's quite Cameron Indoor, but they have a legit crowd advantage when they play at home. And obviously, there is a strategy that favors home teams in baseball because of the last ups and the later innings. On the road, I'm a little reluctant to back them. I like Newcomb as a pitcher, but in general, the White Sox hammer lefties. They're great against lefties. They're not facing one today. So I was warning people yesterday when they face Tarik Skubal to be careful, because Skubal's great and all, but he had a little bit of a pitch count, you would think, and then also the fact that he's a lefty, and the White Sox got to him a little bit. So now, odds makers know this. The betting market typically reflects that, but that's just who I am. So, like, for example, the St. Louis Cardinals mash lefties as well. The Cubs do well against that as well, or against righties, excuse me. So it's a pass for me. It's a long way to say I'm passing here. But I'm also not betting the Tigers. I don't know if I can bet the Tigers the rest of the season.
1: Yeah, so one of the things that I don't like to do is basically back pitchers that don't miss bats. And so that's kind of what we get here with Troy Melton on the hill for the Tigers. It's just a guy, he just doesn't strike anybody out. And like, right. I kind of like to have two routes to winning a baseball game, which is, okay, my team hits a ton, I win that way, or my pitcher is dominant, and then I win that way.
2: So I like how you phrase that, two routes. That's smart.
1: I like to have kind of two routes. And like, you're looking at Troy Melton. He's got a 13% K rate on the season. And the problem with that is if you're only striking out 13%, but you're also walking 10% like he is as well, that's not a very good formula whenever you have a pretty high walk rate to go along with a really low strikeout rate. And so that's why I can't get there on the Tigers either. I think I would probably be White Sox or pass, but again, ultimately a full pass for me on the game.
2: And what are we looking at the spread? $1.30 here. Look, $1.30 looks like nothing. You got to win a lot more than you think in order to break even. The break even point for these $1.30, $1.40, $1.50 favorites, it adds up. You got to err on the side of caution. That's why most successful baseball bettors typically bet underdogs, plus money, things like that. You know, to conversion, it's like 55% if you're talking prediction markets that a $1.30 favorite. You have to win. And so these coin flip games, you got to really have what you perceive as an edge. And like you said, mm-hmm. if you have two routes to win, in general, that's my approach. Now, if you're looking for just entertainment, it's beer money, whatever, fine,
1: right.
2: Fire away. But I would do that on like home run props if I'm going to just be recreational about it and think

0: things like that and have some fun. But for me, it's a game I'm passing. I'm a low volume, but I really want to win like every bet I make. Mm-hmm. I mean, I'm not sort of like a grind, especially in baseball. Unless you're betting seven games and you have a math model and you're trying to grind out a percentage every day, I'm usually a guy who tries to win, go 2-0, something like that, on an entire baseball card. That's how I approach it. I really understand that the house has the edge, things like that. But I'm really picking my spots carefully because you can always jump in game.
1: Mm-hmm.
0: Right? Yesterday, now I was on the Diamondbacks and got lucky later innings, but Soroka got hurt after one inning, and you know the Twins were up 3-1 after five or six. So there's always something that can happen. So I'm not pot committed on a lot of games. I definitely absorb and try to extract something during the game.
1: The Reds are on the road at the Yankees. This is going to go off about 2-1 in favor. Actually, we're all the way out to -220 at Caesars. -220 at Caesars is the Yankees. Get +180 over there, though, if you do want to come in and back the Reds. We get that dominant performance yesterday from Schlittler. Now they're going back to Will Warren, who, by the way, has been pretty good himself on the season. This Yankee squad, 8-2 over their last 10, Doug, and actually 10-5 since Judge has been hurt.
0: Crazy.
1: I mean, I thought for sure this might be a chance for one of these other teams to maybe get back in the picture. Maybe it was a chance for the Rays to extend their lead there in that division. It has not been the case at all.
0: And it hasn't just been their pitching, right? The bats have actually delivered. Now, they didn't against the White Sox when Benintendi had the grand slam the other night. I'm a little gun-shy, so again, second reference to Matt Vasgersian, who did a wonderful job entering the season, talked about Will Warren's pitching adjustment this year. He's shaded more towards third base on the rubber, and that really changed how effective he was, particularly in day games in the Bronx. So I'm really interested to see how effective Warren is today because he's pitching daytime game at home. And the strikeout prop, now it's high. It's about 6.5 with plus money on the over. I don't know if I want to dip my toe in there, but I will say the Reds are a team that I have no problem betting against and also betting a strikeout prop on a pitcher. So I think Warren's going to be effective. They were shut out yesterday. I think this could be a long weekend. Now, I'm a little uneasy about the Yanks. I'm going to play first five run line, which means -0.5, so it's like kind of like soccer, the three-way line. They have to have a lead after five, but that's how much I believe in Will Warren. I do like Abbott. But he's not like a lights-out pitcher.
1: Yeah.
0: He's not like their ace, right? Burns. And so I think it's going to be a low-scoring game through five. I think Warren could be lights-out. I'm banking on that sort of afternoon sun, if you will, at Yankee Stadium.
1: Last 2 weeks, this Red squad really struggling with that Ellie De La Cruz there in that lineup. Ninth lowest weighted on base. They have the sixth highest strikeout rate as well. Now, he is in rehab assignment right now. Hit a 441 foot home run last night in his rehab assignment.
0: They're kind of bullies. That lineup will just smack around bad pitchers. Like, they'll put up 8 runs and 10 runs, but it's never against the good stuff. Like, they pick their spots, if you will. They're not good against the best pitchers.
1: So there is at least maybe a light at the end of the tunnel with De La Cruz coming back here over the next week or so. But it's Reds team. Start off red hot. And then, boy, it seems like we talk about regression and how regression doesn't always have to happen, doesn't have to happen soon, doesn't even have to happen over the course of an entire season. Maybe it rolls over in the next year. Regression happened fast for the Reds. They were winning every game by one run. It was just like skin of their teeth type thing to begin the season. And then all those games started going the opposite direction. Now they find themselves in the cellar there in that division. And you know what? They probably are the worst team in that division.
0: Well, it's a decent division, and Pirates might have something to say about that, but at least they have some arms. And that lineup, it's like 9 Brian Giles, I swear.
1: Yeah.
0: They're all jacked, hitting a bunch of homers. We saw that series with the Dodgers where they had the big comeback in the opener. They can mash, and they're a little bit better. They're not just bullies like the Reds are. They actually hit some good pitchers. The problem is Skeens actually is a little human this year at times. The Pirates, I think, to your point, will finish above the Reds. They're just not going to compete at the top of that division. But I'll play Warren first five here. Run line, I'll lay the half, just lower the juice. And if they're tired, they get to him, so be it.
1: Patrick Corbin is going to be facing off against Colin Ray, Toronto on the road at Chicago. This is somewhere in the Chicago -135-ish range, as always. We say shop around. And, man, this is the Patrick Corbin that we know and love to pick on. I just hate backing this Cubs team with the fire of 1,000 suns because they're so incredibly inconsistent. But Patrick Corbin Over his last five starts, he is horrific. Last three starts have been even worse. That 8.4 ERA is backed up by a 6.5, so it lets you know that that's exactly who he is. He's only striking out 10% of guys and walking 10% of guys as well. I just hate this Cubs lineup so much. There's so much talent, but, and they just keep not hitting the ball.
0: Yes, but I'm backing them because they're the second-best team against left-handed pitching. So they actually do well. They're not as inconsistent against lefties. And they moved PCA into the leadoff spot. He's been incredible.
1: Yes.
0: By the way, he did the inside the park homer in 8 seconds. I can't even comprehend how fast that is.
1: One spark for them, PCA. 8 seconds.
0: Yes. Right. Now, they obviously had a field day yesterday against Gausman, who was coming off his highest pitch count of the season. That's always something to look for. When guys maybe flirt with a no-hitter or they're left in a little longer, they're terrible the next outing. So that's something to keep in mind in the future. As for today, yesterday, look, the bats, it's going to be 0-0. They're not going to have a million runs. They don't have a lead. But I do think the Blue Jays bullpen is going to be a little bit taxed from yesterday. Vlad Jr. left yesterday's game with back issue. Now, the manager said it was more precautionary. Obviously, they were getting blown out. But we'll see if he's going to be officially in the lineup today. I'm playing the Cubs. I'm playing them first five and the game because I want to fade the bullpen. But they've been so good against lefties. Corbin had pitched well. He was sort of smoke and mirrors, but then he's been roughed up in the last two starts. So I think water's finding its level with him. I'm not saying it's going to be a seven spot in the first inning like it was yesterday at Wrigley in the businessman special, the day game on Friday. But I do think I like the Blue Jays, but I think the Cubs are going to beat them up.
1: Did not take long in Netherlands and Sweden as Netherlands on the board 5 minutes in over there in that one. 1-0 Netherlands.
0: We've seen so many early goals, and then the Stanley Cup final. We had two games that had a goal within the first 75 seconds.
1: This is one of those where you sit and you think like, I can go fix breakfast or whatever. Yeah. I'll come back. No big deal. No, you missed a goal. Netherlands 1-0 here over Sweden. Yeah, I mean, is it? Are you able to get into the non-U.S. soccer games?
0: Now, again, I have a bunch of TVs.
1: Yeah.
0: Sometimes the audio is on for soccer. Sometimes it's not.
1: Yeah.
0: But I do appreciate it. I was thinking about it. What's the best way to every sport has their own sort of dynamic. I feel it's breadcrumbing. Soccer, like, oh, they might score. They might get the right. It's just like breadcrumbing, and then it's such a lot of disappointment.
1: When we come back, it is also College World Series time. Unfortunate for them this happening during the World Cup. It seems like the shine has been let off of this. But we do get that series started today between North Carolina and Oklahoma. We'll give you our thoughts when we come back.
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1: Matt Brown, Doug Kazarian in here today. And Doug, we're not on the grounds, but I know what a flag looks like when wind is hitting it at a high rate of speed. And they keep showing this up here at Shinnecock, and these flags are stiff sideways. And I'm like, okay, these conditions, especially if they did speed up the greens today, are going to be something else for sure.
0: I hate golfing in wind. I also hate golfing in rain, but I'm trying to think which I hate more. I guess rain bothers me the most, but, man, wind is just so demoralizing. At least you can club up or at least aim right if it's crosswind. But I think these guys are a little better at it than I am. But, no, in general, it's very frustrating. And I think for these guys, you know, we're watching Jordan Spieth in the rough. It's got to be frustrating. I know how they're great and they can adjust, but – it's got to be so frustrating for them who, you know, they're not used to being in trouble.
1: Exactly.
0: You know, once in a while they are, but not like this. And it's got to be just, you know, they're hitting shots that maybe you and I are more accustomed to than they are.
1: We said Gorilla was out there with at 4 under. He's given one back. He's at 3 under. Kim was sitting out there at 3 under. He's given 2 back. He's now at 1 under. So we were wondering, could they keep it up? The answer was no.
0: I'm fired up to see how the leaders do.
1: The answer was no.
0: Honestly, I mean, I'm not saying he's going to, but Clark could triple the first hole.
1: Yeah.
0: I mean,
1: easy.
0: Just the nerves.
1: Yeah.
0: Like I said earlier, I believe he's 0-for-7 converting a 36-hole lead. Now, obviously, he won the U.S. Open 3 years ago. He's won other tournaments. But 36-hole, you have to sleep on the lead. There's more pressure. There's just it weighs on you. These guys, they can do all the meditation they want. They're human. And this stuff is significant. And some of these guys are just mental midgets, I mean, at times. Now, I'm not saying Clark is, and I'm not saying he's not going to convert, but he's also blown up in a locker room before. So certain, some of these guys, I like seeing the weight of these situations. Mm-hmm. Obviously, we've seen Mickelson with the U.S. Open lead on 18 blow up. Just some of this stuff with these conditions, I think, just pours gasoline on the fire.
1: Absolutely. 1-0 Netherlands over Sweden still over there in the World Cup. And then a leadoff home run for the White Sox. Sam Iannacci goes deep. 1-0 in the middle of the first inning there. White Sox over the Tigers. Of course, very, very early. Tigers are yet to bat in that one. And you know, Doug, I said this as we were on the way out, and this is kind of the one time a year where college baseball gets a little bit of the spotlight. They get their time to shine. Everybody tunes in, probably hasn't watched a game all season long, but they tune in because, hey, someone's about to get crowned a champion over there in college baseball. Well, once every 4 years, this World Cup thing comes along, and now nobody's talking about college baseball except for you and I as we look at Oklahoma and North Carolina. They're going to start this series here. It's no longer the one and done. There is at least a best of three series to crown the champion over there in college baseball. And when you look at these two teams, it is kind of really just stark contrast, right? Is the one team in North Carolina that was the steady Eddie, a good team, top 10 team all season long, did it top to bottom all year. Then you get Oklahoma, who just caught fire out of nowhere, not a team that nobody saw coming, needed a home run late to even advance out of the regionals, and here they are playing for the championship, finding themselves about +155, +150, +155, something like that, to win the whole thing.
0: When you do this long enough, and I first moved here in 2005 here in Vegas, and I've sort of accumulated certain contacts, pro bettors, things like that, you know, you can't be an expert at it all. I like to outsource some of this stuff. I do know guys who really, really are totally all in on college baseball and bet it. And nowadays, there's lines out throughout the season, so this is better for these guys. My understanding is Oklahoma has the line value at plus 140, and thus the series price as well. They have a starter, a lefty named Cord Rager, who's been fantastic.
1: Real name, by the way. Cord Rager.
0: And he has to be a pitcher.
1: Yeah.
0: But, you know, the ERA on paper, there's a gap between both starters, but apparently it's misleading that these guys, this should be a coin flip price. So if you're looking for value and you want to watch the game, it's on TV. And under this line moved down from 10.5, I want to say, went to 9. There's some 8.5s out there. You know, we saw this earlier in the week because of the wind and everything. There was a 13.5 that got bet to 11.5. That was the 2-0 final. Now, obviously, Oklahoma can rake, and this could see some runs, but the wind is coming in a little bit, handful of miles per hour in, and also the park in Omaha just lends itself to unders because it's so spacious, and it's really hard to get home runs, even with the aluminum bats. But I think it's worth the play from my people under, and then also the Oklahoma money line. And then if there's value on the side, then there's got to be value on the series price as well.
1: Yeah, it's weird for me because I think that North Carolina is the better team top to bottom. But in college sports and in college baseball in particular, we talk about this even come tournament time in basketball. There's something about college sports about teams just getting hot.
0: Yeah.
1: And they feed off each other. And next thing you know, you turn up and these guys are outperforming what they did all season long by not just a little bit, by a ton. And that's basically what's going on here. With Oklahoma, it wasn't like they were a power deficient team or whatever, but they were certainly not a home run hitting team throughout the course of the season. Just launching home runs left and right in this thing. Like, guys are, again, so it's just hard for me to go kind of against,
0: season long stats.
1: To use a term that the vibes, essentially, that, you know, that are going on right now with Oklahoma, which, by the way, whoever wins today, game one, nobody's come back since 2016 or whatever to game one is
0: that right?
1: Vitally important to win the series with all this. Now, mainly, I don't know if that stat still holds water today as much as it does because of NIL and all this. So used to, you'd have like one stud pitcher and that was it, right? And if that guy got beat, then you're going to, you know, your 2 and 3 are just not near as good.
0: Sure.
1: Where now guys are staying in college and staying longer and all of that and whatever, and guys aren't coming out of high school into the pros anymore, and which is kind of what we're seeing here. The Rager kid's freshman, 6'6", that throws gas left. Like, he would have 4 years ago, he's out of high school, he's gone.
0: It's a great point. Yeah. I was looking at who ESPN's projecting as a mock draft, because the baseball draft's coming up soon. And I literally, there was only like 3 or 4 high schoolers in the entire first round. And that's not usually the case. And it's because of NIL money, to your point. I think that's a good observation. I had not connected those dots because, again, I'm not immersed in college baseball. But we saw UCLA, which was all season number one, right?
1: Yeah.
0: Rarely that we see a number one year, but they got beat and didn't make the next, you know, the super regionals or whatever it is. That is interesting. So you have this stud freshman pitcher who in previous years would have been drafted already.
1: He'd been the pros already. He'd be sitting in low A somewhere, you know, and that's what we'd be watching. So it's an interesting game in my opinion. I don't have a bet in this thing. So like I said, I think
0: what happened to your LSU Tigers?
1: Honestly, one of the absolute worst seasons in the history. So I heard someone say that it was the most disappointing season in the history of college baseball.
0: Wow. I mean,
1: they were the number 2 team preseason.
0: Oh, they were. Okay, yeah, I didn't know this. Okay.
1: Number 2 team preseason in the country, didn't even make a regional.
0: Oh, God.
1: Like, didn't even make a regional. Like, one of the, if not the most disappointing college baseball season
0: what happened?
1: In history.
0: So you're implying that preseason ranking, because obviously in football, whether it be USC over the years with Clay Helton, top 10 preseason doesn't even rank to the end of the year. There's always a sort of a guessing game in the preseason. Mm-hmm. So you're saying that the preseason ranking is usually accurate and LSU just bottomed out.
1: Usually. I mean, like, they had so much. That's the other thing, too, with the transfer portal. Like, everybody wants to go play at LSU, too. So, like, they were getting all these kids come in the transfer portal, not only getting these huge recruits
0: and all
1: of that, and just nothing materialized on the field. It was well-received down there in Baton Rouge,
0: sure.
1: You would imagine.
0: I'm sure.
1: Yeah, it was well-received.
0: Lane Kiffin can only steal so much spotlight. There was still resentment towards the baseball team.
1: And there it is, another one. Netherlands 2-0 now over Sweden. So if you had Netherlands feeling pretty good here early on, 2-goal lead at the 23-minute mark.
0: Okay.
1: Yeah.
0: And that changes the game. That changes, wouldn't you?
1: Right.
0: So I was trying to make the comparison. What would you say? 1 goal is 10 points in football?
1: Something like that, yeah.
0: 2 touchdowns is a little much. I would say 10 points. So you're up, like, U.S. was up 2-0 early yesterday. It's like, okay, you're up 20 in football, right? Obviously, that's not insurmountable, but it's unlikely. Maybe 10 points in NFL, right?
1: Yeah.
0: Scoring's harder in the NFL. Obviously, not the high totals. So the question is goal differential, and then I'm not saying you park the bus and completely get defensive, but in the second half with 30 minutes to go or whatever you do.
1: And in soccer, you can do it much more easily than you can do it any other sport. We saw yesterday with Paraguay, they played a man down and still held on to that,
0: that
1: 1-0 lead. Like, I mean, they went into complete defensive mode and said, we're not doing anything other than preventing you from scoring, and it worked.
0: And you saw the guys on Paraguay trying to draw the card their way, right? They're like, these refs are human. Like, they'll try to even it out. So there was like a tackle, and a guy only got a yellow card, not a red card, right? But they're trying to bait the referee. I don't know in this exact Netherlands game what can happen, but it does change totals. It does change everything on how the game is played, which makes sense. We see it in other sports. If a team is up 20 in the NBA, you're usually going to bet the dog because the team that's up is playing the clock a little bit, or unless you're the San Antonio Spurs and you just can't hold a lead in general. But overall, we see this in other sports. And I was just trying to think of the comparisons. Or I talked about breadcrumbing and how he anticipation, that's a TV term, right? Like in terms of trafficking a show. But it's just you get the cross, you get the attack, and then what it takes to actually lead to a goal, it just requires so much more. Another great pass and another finish, a goalie to miss it, whatever, put it on net instead of over the goal. So it's just such a lot of you get all this rush of excitement, the slot pull, if you will, like the rush of dopamine. And then you just like, oh.
1: Yeah.
0: So to be up 2-0, I was trying to think of what the compare. I think 10-point NFL lead, 10 points is each goal.
1: We said the U.S. was 35-1. Your favorite is France at plus 380, Spain plus 550, England plus 550, Argentina at 850, Portugal 10-1, everybody else 12-1 or longer out there as far as winning the World Cup outright. When we come back, our very own managing editor, Adam Burke, is going to join us. Let's see what he's got on his baseball card today.
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18: My name is Erica. My son, Kaysen, is a patient at Shriners Children. My oldest called me and said, Kaysen got burnt. I said, how bad is it? He wouldn't answer me. Before we could see Kaysen, the trauma doctor came in and said he needs to go to Shriners.
19: 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I can't think of another system that has the impact on pediatric patients that Shriners Children's does.
20: I wouldn't do anything else.
21: We're just so thankful that Kaysen is still here, because things can change in the blink of an eye.
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1: Ready, Set, Bet here on VSiN. Matt and Doug, 2-0 Netherlands over Sweden, 1-0 White Sox over the Tigers. This is early. That's middle of the second inning. And what's going on over in the WNBA?
0: Yeah, we talked about it, the big showdown between Caitlin Clark and Angel Reese. It's not really a showdown, but obviously they're two most, you know, identifiable WNBA players. We just went to the end of the first quarter, 67 points, which is just astronomical. Now, the other day, they just played, it's a home-and-home. They played at 208 points or so combined, I want to say, the other day. In this game, the over-under was a $1.76. So you're looking at like 45 a quarter, if you will.
1: Mm-hmm.
0: They just put up 77. So 30 points over the first quarter total. High-scoring game, to say the least.
1: If you did want to get in on that Reds and Yankees game, that's going off in about 5 minutes here. Abbott versus Warren, it's about minus 205, 210, something like that. As high as 220 for the Yankees at home there over the Reds. Adam Burke joining us here, our very own executive managing editor of VSiN.com over there. Adam, this Yankee squad, Aaron Judge goes down. I'm kind of thinking, okay, here's where a team maybe can make a run. Here's where maybe the Rays go ahead and extend that lead in the division. What are we going to get out of this Yankees team without their guy in there? And instead, they're 8-2 over the last 10-5 since he's been down, and they've just proven me wrong.
22: Yeah, I mean, it helps that they got a lot of left-handed power, right, especially playing in that ballpark that they're in. So, yeah, obviously the loss of any player, the caliber of Aaron Judge, you're not going to replace that with any single person or probably even, you know, any couple of people. But a lot of guys kind of stepping up in this lineup right now. And look, I mean, this is a team that really, I don't even think has hit their full stride yet, because now Gerrit Cole is back. Carlos Rodon's settling in maybe a little bit more here. Will Warren's been terrific. Cam Schlittler's, you know, your Cy Young favorite right now. Max Fried will probably come back at some point. It's pretty interesting to look around the American League and see just how pedestrian pretty much everybody is outside of the Yankees. And I think the Rays are dramatically overperforming. I think that's a team that will, you know, fall back towards the pack as the season goes along. I don't remember the American League being in this position for quite some time where the Yankees just look so much better than everybody else that, I mean, anything can happen in October, right? It's a tournament of variance, as we know, but I don't know, man. It's going to be real hard to beat that team, you know, as we go throughout the regular season, not into the playoffs.
0: Yeah, no one's really asserted themselves in the American League, not just the AL East. So the Yanks do look like the team to beat, especially with those arms, and they're going to get Max Fried back. Gerrit Cole's been fantastic, all things considered. And then even guys like Rodon pitched well. So they certainly are loaded. I know you want to talk about a couple games elsewhere on the schedule. The Astros, I've lost enough money betting against Amai that I'm done with him. I actually laid off yesterday, thankfully. So Houston's picking up. I know you like this Arrighetti. So he had a season ERA of 1.5, but he's been touched up his last three starts. How are you approaching this game as Houston hosts Cleveland?
22: Yeah, the regression monster found Spencer Arrighetti. This was going to happen. His left on base percentage was over 89% prior to this recent three-start stretch, where he's just not stranding runners at the same rate that he had been previously, giving up 11 runs in his last 16 innings. However, he's still doing a pretty good job from a contact management standpoint. He's a weird dude to face, arms and limbs everywhere, the long hair, all these kinds of things. If you don't see him a lot, you know, it takes a little bit of time to kind of pick up a guy like him. And also he can be wildly effective where he's going to walk some guys, but he's also going to induce a ton of weak contact. And that's what he's continued to do all season long, even in these last three starts. And the reality of it is Cleveland makes a ton of weak contact against everybody. This is not a good offensive ball club. It wasn't with Jose Ramirez in the lineup. It wasn't with Chase DeLauder in the lineup. And now they're missing both of them. And we've seen this team really, really struggle this week in a big way. They got very fortunate to take any of the games in that series against the Brewers, get pummeled last night because the bullpen completely collapsed. This is just a bad, bad baseball team right now. And so I don't typically like to play run lines with favorites because, especially home favorites, because they're unlikely to bat in the bottom of the ninth inning. So you only get eight chances for them to score runs. But the Guardians are just down and out right now. Not getting much in middle relief. Joey Cantillo has not been very good over his last, you know, 9-10 starts. I laid the run line with the Astros tonight, -1.5 in the +140, +145 range. If you're worried about that, if you're worried about a one-run game, I think Houston -1 at -103 this morning at DraftKings was a pretty good play as well. But I think that Houston should have their way with Cleveland today. This is a very, very favorable pitching matchup for the Astros, who are going to throw a bunch of righties at Joey Cantillo, who has had a lot of problems getting righties out of late.
1: Talking to our very own lieutenant managing editor, Adam Burke, over there at VSiN.com. Adam, you've been in the studio plenty of times. We had a guy who decided that a 9 a.m. cigar was a good idea, and now he has come back with a 10:30 stogie as well. So it's just like right, like chain-smoking cigars right out here. Feels like we're inside of an actual humidor.
0: And you're not
1: right.
0: Talking about me. It's just down there, the sports book.
1: Literally, just right out here. 9 a.m. one was good, and now he needed a 10:30 as well.
0: Yeah, for those at home who don't know, right? But you got some leather and rich mahogany behind you, Adam. I think you got a leather chair. Maybe you got the stogie going as well.
22: Not a stogie guy, but, I mean, I got to have a good chair. I mean, I spend a lot of time in this chair as the lieutenant managing editor, as Matt just said. I spent a lot of time in this chair. I spent a lot of time in this chair over the last week because our NFL betting guide coming out here on Monday. So been doing a lot of editing for that, getting everything put together, mm-hmm. collecting best bets from our VSiN hosts and contributors. So very, very excited to have that guide coming out. I know it seems like it's early, but now is the time that you really want to jump into a lot of these markets before everyone else starts getting interested in the NFL. Now is a good time to jump in on those things. And you know, we got some, there's some hive mind going on here. There's a couple of teams that a lot of people around here really, really like. And you'll be able to read about those on Monday when that guy
1: drops.
22: Look
1: at that tease. That is what a professional does right there. Two more days.
0: One more adjective. He's going to actually have to wear a suit, as you keep calling him a suit, there as well.
1: It's so good. All right, Adam, you do have one more game that you're looking at here, the Twins and the Diamondbacks. And we have Taj Bradley going against Zach Gallen. And I'm seeing what you like in this one. And I'm wondering if it has anything to do with the fact that Zach Gallen has a 6.09 expected over his last three starts with a 1.7 whip. And Taj Bradley has a 5.86 expected with a 1.8 whip here over his last three starts as well. You expect some runs.
22: Yeah, I expect some runs in this game. And even if you go back a little bit farther, I mean, you know, Taj Bradley was one of the early season surprises. Looked really, really good. Had a little bit of an adjustment to his pitch mix for the Twins and was very effective, getting lots of swings and misses. And then he hit the IL. And in his five starts back, 6.57 ERA, 5.21 expected, 5.57 FIP, and 24 and two-thirds innings pitched. I don't know if maybe he's still hurt. I don't know if maybe he's still trying to deal through something. Maybe the injury kind of altered his mechanics, something like that. But he's just been completely ineffective. And in that span, you know, a 53.5% hard hit rate, 12% barrel rate, he's getting hit very, very hard. And this is a Diamondbacks team that is pretty good offensively. Of late, they haven't done well against righties, but a lot of that has to do with batted ball luck. Their batting average on balls in play against righties over the last 14 days, just .249. That should increase as we go forward here. And then Zach Gallen, just, I mean, what a massive fall from grace for this guy. Very, very effective starting pitcher. Now he's a shell of that guy. Going to face six lefties in this Twins lineup in all likelihood. Guys, he's only struck out 11% of left-handed batters so far this season. He is not getting swings and misses, lowest K percentage of his career overall, giving up a lot of hard contact like he always has. I think we get some runs in this game, and neither one of these bullpens strike me as being very good either. So I laid a little bit of juice here, played the over 9 on that -115, -120 range.
0: Yeah, the ball was flying out yesterday early and often. I was actually on the D-backs run line, and Soroka gets hurt after one inning, and they were down 3-1. And then the offense picked up really for both teams, end up being – I always feel like Arizona – I probably need to dive deeper in this and look it up, but I feel like every time I look up at one of their games, there's just a ball bouncing in the gap because someone raked a double. There's the cavernous outfield, and I feel like overs are the way to play in that game in general. So I can certainly support you because I think Gallen was lucky with – if you look at the advanced metrics – and that lineup, Carroll obviously had the big bases clearing triple in the eighth inning last night. But there's a lot of big bats, and they don't waste their cuts. They, you know, a lot of guys are swinging for the fences in that lineup.
22: Yeah, and this is one of those games where, you know, like I said, I mean, he hasn't had a whole lot of swing and miss. His last two starts, 5.6%, 8.9% swinging strike percentage. Gallen's not getting the strikeouts or the swings and misses the way he used to. A lot of balls in play, and you know. Look, sometimes you get unlucky. Sequencing doesn't work out in your favor. You know, balls in play don't work out in your favor. But there should be a lot of contact made in this game and probably a lot of solid contact at that. So when I'm looking at totals, that's what I'm looking for. I'm looking for balls in play, specifically balls in play that are going to get hit hard. And that's precisely what we should see in this game. And by the way, while the Twins are not a very good team, they're a top five offensive weighted on base average against righties over the last 2 weeks. So they are picking it up offensively and starting to swing it a bit better here.
1: He is the emperor of VSiN.com. He is Adam Burke. You can find his great work over there every single day. And Monday's the day, right, Adam?
22: Yes, sir. Monday is the day. NFL Betting Guide 1.0 or 2.0 guide comes out August 31st post-preseason. But this is a big one to get you ready for the season and let you know whatever happened during the offseason, because I think it's a lot of stuff that's difficult to keep up with.
1: At Skating Tripods over on the Twitter machine. Appreciate the time, Adam.
22: Have a good one, guys.

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10: Ready, Set, Bet here on VSiN, the Sports Betting Network. Matt Brown, Doug Kazarian here on the desk as we look at a 2-0 lead for the Netherlands over Sweden. Almost. Did we get almost a 3-0 or did we almost get a 2-1? I can't tell. I got a tripod in my way. I can't see which team almost scored.
11: Why would cameras get in the way of our TV watching? Come on now.
10: 2-0 Netherlands over Sweden, over there in the World Cup. We have a 1-0 lead for the White Sox over the Detroit Tigers, and you are eyeballing a WNBA game to see if perhaps a live betting opportunity might manifest.
11: Yeah, I'm annoyed at myself for two things, and it's worth discussing. I mentioned the total was around 175, but they just played the other day in 208, 209 points, and of course, it's a shootout to start. And I'm annoyed because Indiana lost the first game at home. You'd think they'd start strong, and they're up 7 after the first quarter. But I think the Dream are better. Indiana plays no defense. So I'm keeping an eye on the Dream second half. They're actually an excellent fourth quarter team. One of the best, if not the best, in the entire WNBA. So maybe if they're down 5 or 7, that could be something at halftime to look into.
10: Yeah, we actually got a tweet in here from a novice NBA bettor who was just kind of asking about the total.
11: He nailed it.
10: There in all that, kind of wondering why that might be. Is this just something, it's just an oddity of those?
11: Oddsmakers are, they'll say it themselves, they're stubborn. They're not going to overreact to one performance, right? It's the season-long data of points for, points against, all that math modeling. And then the bettors who shape the market, the math guys, will look at the larger sample size. Now, you can say it's a matchup. I think Indiana's defense is terrible. It's why they're seventh right now and not – I don't think they're a true contender unless they shore up their defense, and I don't think they ever will. Also, the Fever getting everyone's best shot. I mean, this is – you know, there's some Caitlin Clark jealousy with commercials and things like
10: that. Yep.
11: They are getting everyone's best shot. They're not the defending champs, but they get everyone's best shot. And, I mean, even their starting center, Leah Boston, has a podcast with Candace Parker. So – they're getting everyone's best shot, but they're also terrible defensively, and I don't think they're well coached. So their defense gives up a lot. They can obviously score a lot with Caitlin Clark. So overs are the way to play their games. Obviously, the market knows that, but it's not enough because Atlanta can fill it up.
10: We've got a leadoff homer in that White Sox-Tigers game, and that's it. That is the only hit in that game. So 1-0 White Sox over the Tigers as Melton surrenders that leadoff homer, and then he has settled down over there for the Tigers.
11: And I mentioned Will Warren, right, what Matt Vaskirson said at the beginning of the year, the daytime pitching at the Bronx strikes out the side in the first inning, right? So I was worried about his strikeout prop being 6.5 over plus 120. I was saying that's pretty high. He only struck out one in his last game, but the Reds lineup's different. Of course, strikes out the side. And almost a golden inning or whatever it's called, 11 pitches, not 9. So that would have been a golden inning. Or is that what it's called? Immaculate inning. Excuse me.
10: Speaking of strikeouts and interesting things that are going to be going down today, you mentioned that Paul Skeens is going to be on the mound over at Coors Field in Denver. We get a 6.5 on Skeens, where it's normally a 7.5 on Skeens. And you would wonder, like, okay, I know that the ball flies farther over at Coors Field, but why would the strikeout prop be lower? Well, actually, your pitches don't work as well over there in Coors Field either. The thing about the thin air, where there's not enough air density, that the ball just doesn't break as much, right?
11: So it's the off-speed stuff.
10: Yeah, okay. And so, and basically, you need the drag from the air in order for your pitches to move as much. University of Illinois went up there and did a study, and they saw that like as much as 18% less break in some of pitchers' pitches, depending on what your spin rates are. You know, all the stuff that we're talking about now with pitchers and spin rates and things and whatever, but as much as 18% down in all of that. So you see a full strikeout off of Paul Skeens' strikeout prop against one of the teams that strikes out the most in Major League Baseball in the Rockies. So again, now the books are even factoring in the air.
11: Lights out against them earlier this year, but that was not at Coors Field. That was at home. So I am very curious because he's been touched up in some games this year. I actually like an under at Coors Field. I like the first 5 innings under, but to your point, I mean, he throws gas. His gas is gas anywhere. But I like the Rockies. I don't even know if I want to call him the ace, but the least awful pitcher they have, Sagano. So I think a little bit of an under there is something I'm keeping an eye on, but it's such a roll of the dice with that environment.
10: It is pretty interesting with Skeens. And honestly, we saw this even at the beginning of the year with Skubal. We saw this at the beginning of the year with Nolan McClain. We saw this, all these guys that were expected to have these massive seasons. And they didn't come out just completely dominating all of these guys. And I just wonder if this goes back to kind of what we were talking about, even just a general discussion in all of sports, which is guys just prepare, I think, much better now, right? And like, now there's 2 years worth of film on Paul Skeens. You can go in, you can see, are you getting any sort of tendencies from him? Does he have any sort of patterns that he likes to do when he gets up on you 1-2 or something? Or what, does he throw this pitch a little bit more after the fourth? You know, and these are stuff they're picking up on. You know, like this is not used to be a thing at all.
11: I mean, right? It's a great point. Look at the money involved in sports, right? The player salaries and obviously, the superstars are superstars, but when you see how much money someone is making, there other people are going to want that dollar as well. So the competitive nature, you're right. The batters, the teams now have vast scouting departments, technology that you mentioned. Maybe that's what it is. Maybe that's what it is. It's just that much harder to be that effective as a pitcher. But then you see guys like, I don't know, Arrigetti, we were just talking about with Adam just being having a 1.5 ERA through 2 months of the season. So who knows?
10: It's like almost like maybe the work is being put in on these aces more than it should be than some of these other guys, you know, to exploit their tendencies and whatnot. What we are getting here is Pittsburgh's still a massive favorite, 2-1 on the line out there as they head into Denver to take on this Rockies team that is just, I mean, just absolutely putrid. Then they're going with Sagano on the hill, who just is absolutely horrific as well. But it's just, you know, I mean, I think you're of like mind with me. You just can't bet $2 favorites in baseball too often,
11: no,
10: man.
11: It's 67%, yeah. Right? So you need to win 67% of those wagers just to break even,
10: yeah.
11: Right? So two out of every three. So you need to win, what, 3 out of 4? I mean, just a lot. Yeah. To risk.
10: Brown ball, round bat. Weird things happen.
11: Right, right. You can do a run line, things like that. But you got to pick your spots, I think, really carefully. And I was talking about it when we were discussing the Yankee game. Even with the whole stars aligning, I liked Abbott pitching for the Reds, so I was dipped my toe in with the first five. But I'm going to need to scratch a run with this Yanks lineup that doesn't have Aaron Judge going against Abbott, and that's first five as well. So. Mm-hmm. It's, you really got to pick your spots with baseball. Dogs usually bark, but I'll tell you, betting baseball, I've talked to recreational bettors, and they're like, oh, it's easy. Because if you just back these like great pitchers, at some point they're going to be mm-hmm. fine, right? Yeah. They're not going to get rocked every game. Yeah. Even Skeens, who's been touched up, but you got to pick the right times. And I'm not opposed to laying run line. I mean, it's square, quote unquote, but I'm okay with that, especially with we were just talking about offenses can mash.
10: Yeah. We over on the prediction markets, you can, you know, take a look at who's going to be week one starters over in the NFL. The only quarterback that we would even consider to be a week one starter, barring any sort of major injury, would be Fernando Mendoza. That being said, the massive favorite is Kirk Cousins to be the week one starter there for the Las Vegas Raiders. We were talking about our NFL betting guide. I'll go ahead and just say I wrote an article for that betting guide just on rookies and their performances and things like that and what we should expect for all these. Doug, I want to get your opinion on this. I actually expect not only Kirk Cousins to start, I think they want to play him as long as it's viable. The organization obviously drafted Mendoza for the future. They know they're not winning this year. There's no point. They have a late bye as well, so maybe you could hold out, have them start a couple of games later on. I think it's week 13 bye for them. Have them start a couple of games, then you have the week off to kind of go, okay, here's what you did well, here's what you're doing bad, let's regroup, let's do whatever. It wouldn't surprise me if we don't see Mendoza until like November.
11: I love this kind of a market. So in prediction markets, you're not going against the house when it's something that's going to be a judgment decision by a team. So this is... this is 69%, which is about minus 220 if you want to convert it to a money line. And I think it's a great wager. You don't bring in Cousins to back up Mendoza. He's a guy who's going to sort of be your primer until Mendoza's ready. Now, my only concern is Mendoza's a diligent worker. He's sort of a mold of clay, right? He's got the right frame, super focused. He's not going to get distracted by the Las Vegas
10: Strip. We know this.
11: I told a buddy who's a writer here in town, I was like, you should do a story on all his vices, or the biggest liability is like, go back, all his skeletons in the closet, whatever that skeleton might be. It's like, oh, he only put $100 in the offering plate at church or whatever. No, but I really think he could just be totally take the reins and run with it and just be ready opening day. I just don't think that's going to happen. I think he's still sort of a long-term project in that regard. And Cousins is there for a reason, and they're playing the long game. So I agree, and you're not betting against the house. I think there's edge here. Now, if you want to tie up your money to week one, by all means, go for it. I think this minus 220 price or 69% at prediction markets will only get higher. So I think that's a great wager. All things considered, I think it's smart, like you said, to look at the buy, look at the schedule. Because the Raiders did this a couple years ago as well with whether it was – I'm trying to remember if it was Aiden O'Connell, whoever it was. You don't want to go the other way. You don't want to go from the rookie – in regress to the veteran. You want to start with the veteran. You can always bring in the rookie at any point.
10: I just cannot imagine they would want to sit there and have him go fail. The team's not going to win this year, and I think that they're smart enough.
11: Do they know that, though?
10: Yeah, they're smart enough to know that. Guys, of course, that betting guide coming out. We're talking about that article I wrote in there on the rookies. That'll be to you on Monday. You got to be a VSiN Pro subscriber now until the Super Bowl. Every single thing we do, $175. VSiN.com/subscribe.
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17: I heard the call to serve, so I answered. I earned a title and discovered my purpose. I found belonging. An unbreakable bond with my fellow Marines. We fought to overcome adversity together in defense of our nation and its people. I've lived a full life, rich with meaning. And even though I no longer wear the uniform, I am still a Marine. My service has come full circle. I will always look after those around me. I will always uplift and support my country and my community. Because that is the promise I made. That is what it means to be a Marine. Semper Fidelis. Always faithful. Always Marine.
18: I'll never forget the day I decided to go out for the football team. Mr. Banks, the JV football coach and my history teacher, asked me to stay after class. I thought I was in trouble. He said, "Hey, Darius, have you thought about going out for football? I think you'd be great." Fact is, I never played football. Fact is, I never had anyone tell me I'd be great at something. So, with no experience at all, I signed up. And a week later, I padded up and was running drills on the field. I never was great, but playing high school sports was one of the greatest experiences of my life. I was accepted by my teammates, and I learned that when someone believes in you, you can believe in yourself.
19: Encourage a student you know to take part in a high

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4: First up here on VSiN, the sports betting network. Matt Brown, Doug Kazarian, 2 hours down, one to go. As we looked over our shoulder out here, and we saw three entries now for the Grandissimo, which, by the way, is the $100,000 buy-in Survivor contest here at Circa. And I was in here last time, there was only one. So we've had two entries here in the last week.
5: Apparently the money is not, you know, it's liquid. I would say the entrants are liquid to sign up now, but it's great. So last year, what was it, 18 or was it 30? I'm trying to remember. I'm butchering I'm all over the place with the numbers, but it was a very interesting first year of the Grandissimo last year.
4: Yeah, and they're allowing Bitcoin signups this year. Yeah.
5: There's Bitcoin, ATMs
4: here. So, if you don't have the cash available, you can just walk up to the desk and literally you can transfer your Bitcoin. You can take a Bitcoin sign up and sign up for Grandissimo if you want to out here in this. And I think I could stomach a 10K. I might could even get a partner for something bigger. But 100 is just...
5: Well, a lot of these are groups, right?
4: Yes.
5: Now,
4: yes.
5: Could you do your cut of that 100K and not have a say? That's the hard
4: that
5: part
4: is,
5: for me.
4: Right, right.
5: I mean, I'm all about the action.
4: Yes.
5: I've been in Calcuttas, things like that, where I have a sliver. But it's really hard not... If this were, I don't know, backing a chess... Something I know nothing about, fine. But I feel like if I'm going to participate and have money at stake, I want to be involved in the decision.
4: And the worst part would be...
5: Just because this is what I do full-time.
4: Yeah, and if you go out and it was a play that you were vehemently against, then it's you never...
5: But it's also not your only, bullet. You're in a million other play. I have a million other contests, things like that. So I see both sides to it, too.
4: Yeah, I don't know. Wish it was if it was 50K, you could probably get some partners. You could find some partners. You could do whatever. 100K, you got some Skrilla, man. You got some Skrilla. And there, by the way, you can have two entries in that thing, and there will be lots of guys that have two entries.
5: So two's the max. How it is?
4: Yeah.
5: Okay.
4: So two's the max. So you can have two entries in that thing. So you can go in, and there will be a lot of people that do have 200.
5: I like that. I'm in a fairly high Survivor pool, and two's our max. Mm.
4: We said there was a decent round going on out there despite the conditions, and Emiliano Grillo, at least to his credit so far, has kept it 3-under through 13 holes. 1-under for Andrew Putnam, 1-under for Dustin Johnson, and that is the extent of people under par out there right now. Three guys are under par. Everybody else is at even or over par out on the course right now. And as we said last hour, if you're just joining us, We're not on property, and we're not weathermen, but we know when a flag is blowing really, really hard, and they keep showing the top of this clubhouse, and all 12 flags on top of that thing are stiff into the sideways, and I just can't imagine playing golf out there with this, and these are the best in the world, and only three of them are under par on the course right now.
5: So in terms of the betting odds, Wyndham Clark obviously is your leader and your favorite. It was $1.90. That's come to $1.72 at DraftKings. So that's come down because a lot of guys that maybe could have caught lightning in a bottle hasn't happened with the earlier tee times. So he's $1.72. Then it's a lot of big names. Shoffley, Fitzpatrick, Scheffler, who just teed off. I think he's in the first cut of the rough on one. He's plus +940. I couldn't get involved coming in. He was the rightful favorite.
4: Yes.
5: But he's just not in good form, whether it's putting. I mean, he had a four-footer. He didn't even lip out yesterday. He read it like I read putts. It was a complete miss. So I couldn't get involved with these guys. Maybe one makes a move. Morikawa, who had seven birdies for a 5-under yesterday, he's at plus +1,300. So he's within striking distance. He's at 2-under, five shots back, entering moving day.
4: Yeah, I mean, he seems to be the obvious one that jumps off the board right there, right? I mean, Scotty Scheffler's a full seven strokes back in this thing.
5: Right.
4: And Morikawa, with what we're seeing out here right now, the two-stroke advantage that Morikawa has on a guy like Scotty Scheffler, yet you're getting 13.25 as opposed to 9.50, that's just asinine. The numbers don't match.
5: And it's not prime Scheffler.
4: Yeah.
5: I mean, that's the thing. He's not in it. Now, he does battle, and I like that he doesn't come up with a back injury like Tiger does when he's out of it. He grinds to finish top 10 or top 5, so I applaud

0: got him for that, and he's so his upside is great, right? Mm-hmm. He's the best in the world, but his just recent form, I just can't. I couldn't bet him coming into the tournament because the number was so low. If it was like 12-1, sure, yeah. I just don't think he has what it takes unless he completely flips the switch and all of a sudden finds his vintage form.
1: Still 1-0 White Sox and Tigers, and still only one hit in that game. The first batter of the game went deep, and that is it. That is all the action that we have over there in that one. And your Yankees got you a run.
0: Yeah, first you got a home run from Goldschmidt. So the Nerfy with two outs in the bottom of the ninth comes up empty. So it was a run in the first inning. So 1-0. Will Warren's been fantastic. Strikes out the side in the first inning. Gets another strikeout. So 4 Ks through two. And the Yanks hanging on. Bottom second, 1-0. I just need three more innings of pitching for Warren to hang on that run line, which is minus a half in the first five.
1: Netherlands up 2-0 here at halftime. I'm not doing the 2-0, okay?
0: No,
1: I'm not the guy. I'm not the guy that goes to the Mexican restaurant and then tries to speak in Spanish to the guy and all of that or whatever. You know, it's like, oh, another cerveza, por favor. It's like, no, man, I'm just going to tell you.
0: It's tough in our position when you're on air. You think people think you, like, don't know better.
1: Yes, I know. I just don't want to fake it. I'm not going to fake it. It's whatever. 2-0 in favor of the Netherlands.
0: I said tie. Someone's like, it's draw. Like,
1: yeah,
0: easy.
1: Yeah, you're like, come on. Did they tie, though? Yeah, they did. Okay, they did. Yeah.
0: It's a nil. Nil I can do.
1: Yeah.
0: The draw occasionally.
1: Minus 1,800 for the Netherlands now. 40-1 for Sweden to come back and win the thing, and a draw is 10-1.
0: One goal changes everything.
1: Yeah.
0: So I like draws in those situations. 2-0 draw is not bad bet.
1: Yeah, 10-1 on the draw. 40-1.
0: Yeah.
1: If you think Sweden comes out, if you think that they can come all the way back and win this thing. Now, the game of the day over on the diamond is the Brewers and the Braves. Kyle Harrison going up against Chris Sale, two fantastic lefties going at it. And Chris Sale, even at his advanced age, even as brittle as he has been, putting together a really good season yet again, though has stumbled a bit the last couple of starts. Kyle Harrison can be this. The same can be said for him. A season profile of a very, very good pitcher, stumbled the last couple of outings as well, but two of the best teams in baseball, no doubt.
0: Yeah, this is something I don't need action on to enjoy, right? This is a high-profile game. Braves beat the Miz yesterday, even though nobody beats the Miz, right? I would look to Harrison here. I would look to the Brewers, maybe first five. Like I said, I typically do when I like the pitching edge. Sale's been good, but he's not peak Sale.
1: Yes.
0: He's human, if you will. Now, Harrison, I mentioned this earlier, he had 107 pitches in one outing and then got rocked the next. That usually happens when a guy overextends himself in a start. The next outing, he's usually roughed up, just doesn't have the same recovery time and whatnot. And then he was fine. So I think we're going to see typical Harrison in this matchup. Braves, obviously, really good. They're at home. I get it. Miz had some struggles. I think Harrison is a reliable pitcher. I would ignore the outing he had after the 107-pitch outing.
1: Yeah, I really do like him a ton as well. And honestly, this lineup, remember, for the Braves side, still without Acuna. So, I mean, this is one of their big bats is out of that lineup. And this Brewers lineup, outside of Terang, who is probably their best player overall, but doesn't hit lefties near as well as he is righties. But everybody, I mean, you're talking about Churio, Contreras, Vaughn, Sanchez, all these guys are like lefty mashers, right? And so they at least are going to run out a whole bunch of dudes that do crush lefties. And so I'm with you. I have a pretty strong opinion, actually, on the Brewers in this one as dogs, because this is again, Chris Sale, been great, has kind of slacked off the last few. He is getting older. The more innings the rack up, who knows? I mean, maybe he is one of those guys that's getting to the point where he can't put in, you know, a full workload and still be as effective as he was whenever he was younger. I mean, we're talking like late 30s, you know, now for Chris Sale.
0: I think he's good, not great.
1: Yeah.
0: I mean, that's where he is in his career, which is fine.
1: Yeah.
0: But I think Harrison's legit. And again, I'm ignoring that one performer. I think plus money's the right play. To your point, no Acuna. And the Brewers, for a while, now I know they lost yesterday, but, man, they seem to win and just find ways. So I think that's the play. I think I agree with you. I concur with your play.
1: The Giants are on the road at the Marlins, and the reason I even bring this game up is the fact that if you were to say which team has the most wins in the month of June, you would probably name five other teams before you got to the Miami Marlins, and that is who has the most wins here in the month of June. I have a ticket on the Brewers to win, to have the most wins. They're two behind the Marlins. It was a brutal loss. Just, you expect a Miz win, you know? Like, you expect a Miz win. Didn't get the Miz win, and I don't know if I'm going to run out of time here with this one.
0: Were the Brewers among the favorites?
1: They were about 12-1.
0: Okay, that's pretty good.
1: Yeah, pretty good number. Pretty good number on them. So this this Marlins team, another one of those teams that, like, kind of we talk about with the White Sox and with some of these other ones, that is outperforming at least what I thought I was going to get out
0: of. Yeah, I like the Marlins here. Mm-hmm. I like Max Meyer. Very under the radar, kind of a no-name mm-hmm. to casual fans, but he's been great. He already faced the Giants this year. 5 innings, no earned runs, just 4 hits and 1 walk. That was in San Francisco. This one's in Miami. Trevor McDonald's okay. He's mm-hmm. he's the pitcher going for San Francisco. He seemed good. I actually backed him on a Sunday night a couple weeks ago, maybe a month ago. He was plus money against Severino and the A's, but he's a guy who's just been touched up lately. I don't believe in this Giants offense. Mm-hmm. Buster Posey wants to move some bats. He's willing to listen to trade offers. I think the Marlins are a team you want to back. Like you mentioned, they've been playing great this month. I think there's line value here with the Marlins, and I like to go first five. I like to go run line too. Like, this is a guy where I think there's a distinct pitching edge. You have the home team. You have the better lineup. Max Meyer's a guy who's obviously not a household name. Mm-hmm. I don't think the market's caught up to him yet.
1: No, I think he might be by the time this season is over.
0: Let's hope. I mean, 7-0. I mean, obviously that's, you know, kind of random, the win-loss record. But
1: guy has the the thing is, the advanced stats back up what you're seeing from him as well. Like, a lot of, you know, we're still small-ish sample size where you could say maybe there's some noise in these stats. The advanced stats say Max Meyer's just legit. He's good.
0: Yeah, but I mean, the Marlins aren't great, but they're not bad. Mm-hmm. And the Giants kind of similar. So I think the pitching edge alone is worth backing.
1: When we come back here on the other side, we'll check in what's going on. We did get started here in the second half.
0: Scheffler went from the first cut to the second cut.
1: There we go.
0: The high stuff.
1: Hopefully you didn't take him at 950, guys, because, again, that number was just absurd. We'll talk a little NBA draft as well. And Doug's got another baseball bet you can tail him on here. Don't go anywhere. It's Ready, Set, Bet on VSiN, the Sports Betting Network.

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8: Matt Brown, Doug Kazarian here on a Saturday, and hopefully you listened to us whenever we said you cannot bet Scotty Scheffler at 950, as he is already out to 1950, having a rough hole number one here.
9: Now, I should preface it. I have bet him at a low price coming into a tournament. I bet him at 6.5 to 1, something like that, at a major, but that's when I thought he was in good form. And when he's not, I just can't. And obviously he's unraveling here on the first hole. Had two shots out of the rough on the fairway. He went in the bunker on his third shot, out of the bunker on four. So he's sitting four, bogey putt. And it's a long one. It's a tester. How about that?
8: Yeah, it's a tester. This is the type of one that, like,
9: it's windy. Wind's moving.
8: This is like the deal where Scotty Scheffler just is like, so my round would be over already because I would have lost it mentally. He's like this is the one he just like steps up and like takes this bogey, even though a normal human like triples this hole. But instead, he putts on the way in. Of course, it falls in.
9: Yeah.
8: Bogey on hole number one. And listen, I'm not saying that he's out of it, Doug. But I mean, now you're eight shots back. I mean, like, it's just, that's a long way to come back in these conditions.
9: But it's like, at some point, it's like, okay, maybe it is worth a bet. So you said he was what, +850, and now after a bogey on one, he's 14. Mm-hmm. It's like, I'd rather take him at one more shot, one lost shot, but getting that much better payout. We'll see. I mean, look, he can always find his game, and he's obviously, his upside's there. I just think there's enough sort of warning signs, red flags, I don't know what you want to call it, where I'm going to wait for him to get his game back to that elite form before I'm going to be wagering on him.
8: And like we said, these conditions look to be very tough out there. So there are guys who have yet to tee off. Name proven guys. Matt Fitzpatrick, Xander Schauffele, Colin Morikawa, Justin Thomas, Sam Burns, who are all sitting there, I mean, at decent prices. I mean, Morikawa's 13-1. You've got Justin Thomas at 21-1. You've got Sam Burns at 25-1. They're yet to get going out here. It's not crazy to think, Doug, that I don't think Wyndham Clark's going to completely blow up, but it's not crazy to think that he goes 2 over today
9: right.
8: and makes this thing super interesting come Sunday.
9: So last night on primetime, Will Hill and Matt Newmans were talking to some odds makers, yeah. both Sam Cooney here at Circa, also Nick Bogdanovich at Boomers, and Sam Burns was the guy they kept coming back to, at least Will Hill and some of the odds makers. That was the guy with the odds, obviously,
8: right.
9: with the payout. The allure of the lofty payout at 25-1 right now at DraftKings. Like, I like that all the stars were aligning on one guy, and Sam Burns it's interesting for sure.
8: Yeah, it's just one of those where I'm not saying Wyndham's going to blow it, and I don't think Wyndham's going to. I'm not wishing that he does either. He seems, from all accounts, seems like a very, very, very nice guy, but it's just. Golf's hard.
9: It's
8: and
9: hard,
8: then you
9: yes.
8: put in one of the hardest courses in the country mixed in with some of the hardest conditions with this wind or whatever. And the golf's
9: so
8: just hard.
9: Who do you have pre-flop? You have Schauffele and Fitzpatrick?
8: Yeah. No, I have Schauffele and Morikawa.
9: Okay. So yeah. a nice round for you to Morikawa yeah. to get back in this thing yesterday. Mm-hmm. So you already have enough action.
8: Yeah, I can't really.
9: You're just getting the voodoo doll out for Clark.
8: Yeah, I need Wyndham to go 2 over today.
9: Yeah, like, you need a blow up.
8: Yeah, I need a 2 over round out of him today, and a 2 over round.
9: that's not really
8: good.
9: You want like 4 over
8: that he could get shut down. Did we miss? Okay, so the Netherlands now 4-0 here on Sweden.
9: Oh gosh.
8: Maybe we're getting to the point now where you start pulling, like you said, start pulling some starters, start doing some different things like that because, 4-0 in soccer. That's a game set match.
9: So a guy we haven't mentioned is Rory, right?
8: Mm-hmm.
9: He did not make a move. I thought he would make a move yesterday. I was looking at him plus 800 mm-hmm. before teeing off in round two. So now he's even on his first hole, right? He's through the green. Now he's on the greenside bunker on the first hole. He's even, obviously, 7 shots back of the leader at 7 under. So I think this is a guy who's, you know, we talked about it with Phil Mickelson when he finally got mm-hmm. over the hump. His version of getting over the hump is the career slam, which he did, obviously, at the Masters last year. He feels like a guy who could just go on a run and play loose and free and easy.
8: Well, from what I just saw from his shot right there, we said that they were going to speed these greens up. Well, the winds have been blowing, they've shown this multiple times, at 20-plus miles an hour, consistently with gusts that are higher than that. These greens look to be kind of baked out at this point. I'm guessing it's about to get real hard in the afternoon.
9: So we saw Scotty on the first cut hit out of that, and I didn't see the exact lie, but he could barely move it and went into the tall stuff. Rory hit it through, bounced it perfectly on the green, but then it rolled through, like you said, fast, slick green that landed in the bunker. But Scotty did go up and down from the bunker, so that's one thing that Rory could do to save par. But I think he's a guy. I mean, you know, you handicap the stuff, you do the long shots pod. Is he a guy that you think could go on a run just because he kind of got the monkey off his back with that elusive Masters a year ago, and obviously we saw it again this year.
8: I think he definitely just learned something from this first hole, which is, these greens are hard, and they're fast again.
9: Because that was a perfect approach. It bounced a couple times before the green.
8: It seemed like he hit a shot that worked the first 2 days.
9: Gotcha.
8: And it didn't work right there. And I think he just learned something out there with that one, but I'm sure the guys that haven't teed off yet are watching at home as well, you know, and maybe learning some stuff with all this. But what that does do, I think, is it brings in even more variance like we're talking about with all of this because, hey, man, if you can't hold these things, it's a super strong test now of getting up and down out of bunkers, getting up and down from off the greens and things like that, which now they didn't really have to do in the first couple of days because the greens were pretty receptive.
9: Coming into the tournament, the guys I bet, only a few guys, were more European because I thought this would be links golf with the wind and you want that backing and that at least that mindset, that battle-tested mindset. But there were a lot of American flags at the top of the leaderboard on the first day. Do you think the links component will come into play here in this final, you know, in the final two rounds?
8: Yeah, so the first guy off my card was Fitzpatrick, and like I talked about this on the podcast. It was like I wanted to play either him or Cam Young. They modeled out basically the exact same person for me. Cam Young was a little bit better price, and he's a little bit longer off of the tee. And so I ended up going that direction, swinging a miss for me there. On that one, it's Fitzpatrick is T2, and Cam Young is probably already about to wrap up his round because he barely made the cut. But Fitzpatrick is the guy that really does stand out as someone who, a grinder. He's the dude that's okay making pars. You know, like, he's like, doesn't, okay. He's not flashy, he's not whatever, but he's the dude that you look up and maybe shooting par, maybe shooting even in these afternoon rounds is going to be great.
9: I think all these guys would take even. Maybe not Rory seven back, but some of these other guys are just going to let the leaders come back to them in these kind of conditions.
8: Mm-hmm. Yeah, no, it's going to be fun to watch again. The only problem for us, the leaders don't tee off until we get out of here. But of course, stick right here on VSiN. Everybody will keep you updated on what's going on. We do have the NBA draft that is right around the corner here, Doug. It is way out to AJ to bounce it, like -475 now to go number one overall, which at this point, I don't know if anybody really wants to bet into that market, but they'd have put up to be number two pick markets now out there. Do you think it's going to be Darren Peterson? Do you think it's going to be Cam Boozer? Or is there a shocker and DeVanza doesn't go number one and falls to number two? He would be +450. I have a DeVanza ticket to go number one, so I'm feeling great about where this sits, at least from a market standpoint or whatever. Do you have a thought on one?
9: I'm assuming
8: two?
9: Plus money you do.
8: So I or the second
9: smaller price.
8: The second the Peterson stuff started to brew, I was like, all it takes is one team to go, I don't want that nonsense. You know, like all it takes is one GM.
9: Or just the Utah Jazz to win the lottery.
8: Yeah, it's like all it takes is one team to go, I don't really want to deal with all of that. Or so I have 11-1 on DeVanza to go.
9: Wow, that's a big number.
8: Yeah.
9: Okay, so my point is this. Look, I'm more immersed in the NFL draft than I am the NBA. I know, by the way, it's Tuesday this year, not Thursday. So we're a few days away now. You should not bet -475 at any point. So much can change. There's still teams holding their cards close to the vest. The worst thing that can happen is, if you don't bet, is the -475 becomes -$9 and it cashes. Okay, you'll live. You'll live that you don't win a -475 bet. But That's the worst thing that can happen by not playing it. But there's a lot worse that can happen if you do play. It's just not worth it. The draft, there's just so much more that can happen. I'm of the belief that Peterson is still on the table for, in this case, the Wizards.
8: Yeah.
9: I just think teams are – I don't think they get deterred by guys who may have a bad attitude or whatever. Mm. They go for talent. Now, if they think he's the best player, they're going to take him.
8: Yeah.
9: Now, I'm not saying he is.
8: Right.
9: DeBanza, but it's not like DeBanza is like Wemby or Flag.
8: Right.
9: This is not like a complete no-brainer. It's a loaded draft, and he's very, very good and probably the number one pick, but it's not a foregone conclusion where he has to go. So maybe they're just trying to get certain teams to trade up, like Utah really wants DeBanza, obviously the BYU connection with the Jazz. I think I would, if I'm a bettor and I don't have anything in my portfolio yet, I'm looking at number two on.
8: Yeah.
9: Yeah. I wouldn't even look at number one with DeBanza. And I don't think the payout for Peterson is worth anything at +360. I could be talked into Boozer at 22-1.
8: That's where I was going with this.
9: The problem is, if I'm the Wizards and I like Boozer, I'm working out a trade with the Jazz who desperately want DeBanza. If they don't want the number one pick, they're going to do what the Celtics did a couple years with Tatum.
8: Yeah.
9: Right? That's the problem. So if you want to do prediction markets and match a team and get 22-1 with Wizards and Boozer, that's smarter because I just think if they don't want him, they're going to trade down like the Celtics did when Markel Fultz was the consensus number one and the Sixers were dumb enough to trade up for him.
8: I think there's a player profile for some team out there that looks at Boozer and sees a guy that scores and rebounds and assists.
9: His advanced metrics are very desirable.
8: And like,
9: just saw Brunson, who's a winner, win an NBA championship. I think there's a domino effect of that.
8: Ready to step out here on VSiN. Don't go anywhere.
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8: Four-one now over in the World Cup, Netherlands over Sweden. So 5 total goals. We played some alts over there. Maybe you're cashing tickets, you know?
19: Right.
8: Little alt numbers if you want to go.
9: So high scoring in this. There's been very few bagels out. Both teams to score, obviously, a popular bet that's been cashing regularly.
8: Yeah, here in the it's still one hit in the White Sox Tigers game. The first batter of the game went deep. And that's it.
9: That's it?
8: That is it.
9: So we have a fifth inning, one hit total.
8: So we
9: lead
8: are
9: off home run.
8: Yeah, sitting here, one hit in this one between the White Sox and Tigers. 1-0 White Sox over that Tigers team that is yet to get a hit of their own. We'll keep you updated there in that one.
9: The Rangers Suarez yesterday went to the 7th, was it?
8: Yeah.
9: Okay.
8: So we'll keep you updated there on that one. And the Reds and Yankees. A couple runs for the Reds across here. 3 hits as well. So 2-1 Reds and Yankees at the end of the third.
9: And the Atlanta Dream have just taken the lead midway through the third quarter.
8: There you go.
9: So we talked about them being a fourth quarter team. Halftime was basically made the game pick them, right? Based on the money line was pick them. They were down 3. So we'll see. Fever lost at home on Thursday against the Dream. Now they're on the road. They had the 7-point lead after one. We'll see. I mean, obviously a lot of basketball left. High-scoring game.
8: Stewart, a two-run double over there for the Reds. Of course, Sal Stewart, one of the guys in the heat of the rookie of the year. The Reds, again, the team has fallen to 35 and 39, but there are pieces on that team for sure. It just every single year, it seems like they tease you and tease you and tease you and can't quite get across the finish line.
9: It's really rare. I mean, it's a 162-game season. Mm-hmm. It's really rare that these quote-unquote mediocre or bad teams actually get it done and finish off the surprise starts, right? Just because large sample size, things like that. That's what makes the Oakland A's run during Moneyball so remarkable. But they were also loaded with talent. Let's not forget, they had MVPs, Cy Young-type pitching, and they had some big salaries, a couple of them at least. Then they were bought out by, you know, the Yankees and things like that. These teams may hang around. The White Sox, we mentioned. Teams like the Reds, probably going to come back to earth, and we're starting to see it.
8: So we thought it would be a good thing to kind of just dovetail into a full conversation here about the AFC West, considering we were talking about the Raiders and their quarterback situation. And with that, I believe we're heading into the season with Kirk Cousins under center, and what that equals as far as win-loss total, I don't really know. They are by far the fourth shot in that division, currently over DraftKings 20-1. It's plus 160 on the Chiefs, plus 190 on the Chargers, plus 225 on the Broncos, and then way out at 20-1 on the Raiders. When you look at this Raiders team just kind of top to bottom and you see the quarterback situation, see what's going on, is there a world in which they surprise people, or is it like, let's pump the brakes here. This is probably a two-year reclamation project.
9: I go back and forth. So it depends. Mm-hmm. How do you define surprise? Their win total's 5.5. That feels low. Coaching alone could get them to 6 wins. Mm-hmm. Last year, they were horrendous. Pete Carroll with basically a cash grab / fatherly move to get his son the O-line job. That's basically why he took that job. And the Raiders thought they were bringing the adult in the room to stabilize things. One and done for Pete Carroll and his ridiculously should not have been hired son for that horrendous O-line. They've spent a lot of money in the offseason to shore up the O-line. So you get the offensive coordinator from the Seahawks, right, coming in. He's their new head coach. So very high competent level. And the play calling, right? Like, they're just going to be better. There were games that the Raiders were in. This is a league of parity. Mm-hmm. They were in some games. Remember, they won the opener at New England. I mean, I know that's the opening week and crazy stuff happens, but they could play with some teams last year. So 6 wins is not that crazy. The problem is their division is really good. So Patrick Mahomes obviously tore his knee up and everything, but the Chiefs play Monday night in opening week 1. I think the NFL doesn't do that unless they expect him to play. I think
8: they tip their hand for sure.
9: He'll be good to go right in week 1. And if not, they still have Andy Reid and a very, very good defense. They're the rightful favorite. But the Broncos were great last year and may have gone to the Super Bowl if Bo Nix doesn't get hurt, right? Because they lost that game at home, the AFC title game. And then I think the Chargers are going to be a lot better. Now, I know everyone's sick of Justin Herbert hype and he doesn't get the criticism he should, but they're bringing in Mike McDaniel to run their OC, and I think that is the key. Harbaugh is letting McDaniel do the offense. It's not going to just be smash-mouth football. I think Herbert could have a monster year under McDaniel. There's enough former players of his that do national radio, that do various shows and TV throughout the networks that have since retired. They say he's the best offensive mind they ever played for. So I think he's a great OC, terrible head coach. I just think they're two different positions. Yeah. You know, over the years, I mean, it's like North Turner, right? It's certain skill set is needed for that type of job that Mike Tomlin's a great CEO and head coach. Now, I know he's out of the league, but he was for so many years. I just don't think McDaniel was a good head coach, maybe yet, but maybe in general. But he sees things. That Miami offense would be terrible without him orchestrating all the plays. What he did, he made chicken salad out of chicken you-know-what. Mm-hmm. So I think what he's going to do with this Chargers, the weapons, and Herbert, I think is going to make the Chargers so much better. So the Raiders could be a lot better team, but just not have the wins to show for it. So that's my apprehension when you say, can they make the step up? And I think there's going to be growing pains for the rookie quarterback whenever he does play.
8: I do wonder about this Broncos team, and probably the one that I have the most kind of intrigue with, because that defense is still going to be very good. Most of the players are at the top, at least top 10% at their position, if not higher than that. And then you look on the offensive side of the ball, and I think Cortland Sutton is a very good receiver in the NFL. I don't think he's so dominant that he didn't need a number two in order to help him out and get open more often. And now they go out and get Jalen and bring in Waddle, right? And so I guess this all really does come down to Bo Nix again. Like, do you believe in Bo Nix or do you not believe in Bo Nix? Because you bring it, you add Waddle to the offensive side of the ball. If we believe that the defense is going to be at least somewhat similar to what we saw last year, that's going to keep them in most games. And so can they produce enough on the offensive side? They've got a great offensive line and a couple of playmakers there at the receiver
9: position. And Bo Nix is allowed to get better.
8: Yeah.
9: Right? Like, he's not going to stay the same. Guys like Brock Purdy got a lot better each year. They're not stuck in the same version of their first year as a starter or whatnot. So I think Nix could take the leap. And to your point, he played within himself, except for damn got hurt.
8: And
9: celebration he got hurt or whatever it was. If he's fine and he's a good quarterback, he doesn't have to be great. They have so many things that are right for them. And yes, Mahomes is a difference maker at that position in the division, but that's not what's needed at a Knicks. And with Sean Payton, I mean, he doesn't have the creativity that some of these young minds do, whether with Kingsbury when he was with the Commanders, or I was talking about McDaniel, but he's still he's an innovative OC and he knows what he's doing. I thought he did a horrible decision on going for it and fourth down in the playoff game and everything. But that's neither here nor there. That was just a bad decision with a backup quarterback. I do think Bo Nix will be fine. I don't think he'll be a complete liability like maybe Blake Bortles was with the Jaguars, were a contender in the AFC that ultimately that prevented them from getting over the hump. I don't think he's at that level. I think he's a notch above Bortles was with that very good defense with the Jags back then.
8: So we look here, and when our NFL betting guide comes out on Monday, which, by the way, if you're a Visa Pro subscriber, you can get that thing downloaded on Monday. If you're not, $175 now till the Super Bowl, and that's everything that we do. So all the articles every single day, all the projections, all the stuff over at the site, be sure Visa.com/subscribe to get in on that. I'm guessing the popular team is going to be the Chargers in this division, is my guess. I don't know for sure.
9: Yeah, I don't. Does the betting public, are they sick of betting the Chiefs? Or are they still the darling?
8: I feel like our people here are going to be behind this Chargers team.
9: Okay, you're talking about expert. I think that the masses and the public. Yeah. So you're thinking the guide.
8: I'm in the guide. I'm guessing our people here are going to be backing them. Doug, why can't I get there? I just can't
9: You
8: get
9: know
8: there.
9: Justin Herbert has a brain cramp two or three times a game. There is a time where he just like throws it to the wrong team. It's something, he was valedictorian of his high school, got straight A's at Oregon. Mm-hmm. Like, he's a very smart quarterback. He's got all the measurables, the right, 6'4", right arm, and he's got the right coach designing plays. But I love him. I'm a big fan. But there is something off in some games where he just misses a throw on third and four, or he throws it to the wrong team in the color jersey. I just don't understand. A couple times a game, he'll just make a – now, some of that could be – he's not in the right frame of mind with the right coach and whatever. He's not settled. And I think under McDaniel, he will be settled. I think he's that good. I have to listen to the guys who played for him.
8: Right.
9: And there's only so much you can know from this point of view, right? If everyone speaks that highly of him, and I think he was a bad coach, but I think he was a good OC, I'm excited just as a football fan to see what he can do and see if Herbert can actually take the next step in his progression as just an NFL quarterback.
8: Plus 160 on the Chiefs, plus 190 on the Chargers, plus 225 on the Broncos, and then 20-1 on the Raiders. If I give you a free 100 Matt bucks, where are you putting it?
9: I'm all for long shots, but I would safe to say it's a three-horse race. I would take the Chiefs, man. Mm-hmm. I think that defense and what they've done with Spags and everything, mm-hmm. establishing that a couple years ago, because when Brady went in there with the and won the AFC Championship game, the Patriots, right? And they went in and won in overtime, I believe it was, offsides call and everything. This is night and day. This is a defense. And Mahomes and that offense, I just think with Andy Reid, you have to err on that with the Chiefs.
8: Where did the time go? When we come back, we'll put a bow on this one here, Matt and Doug. Last segment on VSiN. Don't go anywhere.

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13: Ready, Set, Bet here on VSiN, the Sports Betting Network. Matt Brown, Doug Kazarian in here as we look. The no longer getting no hit, the Tigers, they get one across. And that being said, that leadoff home run by Sam Ananachi is the only hit for the White Sox. Troy Melton settles down, 6 innings, 1 hit. He has walked 3, but struck out 5. 84 pitches. We might see one more inning out of Melton here with this for the Tigers. But after giving up the leadoff dinger, pretty good for him.
14: Reminds me when I was a kid, I went to a Dodger game, and Ramon Martinez, Pedro's older brother, gave up a leadoff hit
6: wasn't a homer, but it was a hit. And I said, ah, there goes the no-hitter. And he pitched a nine-inning game. That was the only hit he gave up. So I always wanted to see a no-hitter.
13: Yeah, I've never seen one in person. Yeah.
6: I had a chance to go to David Cohn's, and I turned it down. Of course, Bruno. Yeah.
13: Well, you know.
6: I was in New York at the time. And,
13: yeah. You said you liked Abbott.
6: I do, in general. I typically like betting. I mean, today I had Warren. Of course, it's not going well.
13: So far, so good for Abbott. 3 2/3. He's only given up a hit as well. He's walked a couple, but he's only given up a hit. Warren, 4 innings, 4 hits, 1 walk, but he has 7 Ks, so he's already hit that prop.
6: Plus money, too. Yeah. Damn.
13: Already hit that prop through, and only 56 pitches. So Will Warren still has a couple innings left in him there for sure. But 2-1 right now, Reds
6: Cubs
13: over the
6: Cubs are starting to get to your guy, Patrick Corbin, and I say that with tongue in cheek. We both wanted to fade him, and we did. So Cubs, first two batters on in the second inning, scoreless, but for now.
13: Yeah, for now. We'll see how that goes. Man, it's three hits for Corbin, yet he's danced with the raindrops at least so far. We'll see if we can get something done there. And again, over in the World Cup, it's 4-1. It's still 4-1.
6: Yeah,
13: 4-1.
6: Both teams to score cashes yet again.
13: Yeah, that's true. So we were at least sweating something, because that is also one of the other type of bets.
6: Very popular.
13: Yeah, that you can make out there. Again, when you bet, are you betting the three-way line? Are you betting the 90-minute line?
6: Yeah, I mean, look, I'm not a soccer expert. I listen. I do a daily show on YouTube. I talk to people. I extract. I glean wisdom, and then I apply my betting, I don't know, experience, and I can kind of trim the fat, if you will, block out the noise. Kind of, you know, when people present their plays, you know that there's stronger conviction with certain plays. Yep. So you can get too cute sometimes, but I'm fine betting the three-way. I'm not opposed to laying juice, too, if it's a – like, I laid the goals with Spain, and even Brazil I thought would get back. After that first game, like, it's all sports. I don't care what it is. You have a dominant country like Spain that shows up in a tie. You know that they're going to break out and be motivated and execute, and talking to odds makers and whatnot. The market didn't change that much. Spain went from the favorite to the second favorite, but only because of the standings. They had 1 point in the opener instead of three. Not because they all of a sudden became a bad team or anything. So I felt comfortable laying the 2.5 with Spain. Obviously, the third game for the U.S. with the stakes being nothing, you got to be careful in those situations. But I'm fine on the three-way line, things like that. I don't have to bet these props, both teams to score, unless, you know, the more foreign the accent when they describe the plays, the more I trust it.
13: There you go.
6: Because that's where soccer is. No, but in general, I listen to what the experts say, and you just try to aggregate the information. That's how I go about it.
13: One of the last first pitches of the day, you do have a play in Boston and Seattle. This is Connelly Early versus Emerson Hancock, the guys that had no choice but to be athletes, so they were just going to get beat up every single day for the rest of their life with names like Connelly Early and Emerson Hancock. So
6: right.
13: Good job you were athletes, because if not, you were just going to sit there and get shoved in a locker every single day.
6: So this Red Sox offense is putrid. I had the team total under yesterday. Did not get there, but they had one run through like 6 innings yesterday. I think Hancock could really baffle them. He's been great. His strikeouts are high. I like first 5 under. I don't trust this Mariners offense. Sometimes they can snowball and get going and really steamroll a pitcher, but with both these good pitchers, I like under 4 for the first half, and it's flat juice, meaning it's plus 100. So I think there's value there. It's tough to bet first 5 unders. You really need both pitchers to pitch well. Mm-hmm. One crooked number and you're really searching for, really need everything else to come up empty. But these Mariners totals are so low. It was a 6-0 game in the ninth until Red Sox got a cheap 2-run homer and kind of garbage time. So I'm going to play that. Not big. I'd rather isolate the Red Sox, team total under. I was very surprised with last night's result. Maybe it was just a long day of partying in Seattle with the soccer going on. But I would go first 5 under, and also a little bit on the Red Sox. I don't think the team total, I think the under. I don't think they're 3.5 or whatever it is. I'm not impressed with the Sox, even though they went over yesterday.
13: Yeah, this Red Sox team last 2 weeks, one of the worst weighted on bases in all of baseball, and it's just the offense just doesn't do much as it is. I know Seattle is not much better, like you said. if you want to bet just to, an under in general in this game, I'm not going to talk you off of it. You're looking at the 4th and 6th worst weighted on bases over the last 2 weeks in baseball, about the same over the last 3 weeks as well for both of these teams. Just can't get it going on a consistent basis. I know the Red Sox, probably one of the more disappointing teams in baseball. I know there's a lot of people who are very high on this team heading into the season. And I didn't say they're going to win the division, but certainly was like, I could see them winning the division. That wasn't like crazy.
6: The pitching looked okay. Yeah. And actually, Bayo, who I actually was a fan of, he's been unraveling this year. But then the surprise, like early, like we touched on, has been okay. some of these guys, and usually there's a home field advantage there, and Fenway, because opposing pitchers hate, they just, it's in their head having the Green Monster so short in left field, so that's half their games, obviously, but it just hasn't been there. Obviously, the Yanks are the gold standard right now in that division. The Rays are always, I think there was 1 year the Rays were bad, and then every other year, they have surpassed expectations. They've been a threat for the division. They've been a competitive team. They've been a tough out, if you will, in the division, so... the Red Sox and then the Blue Jays obviously, you know, came within a whisker of the World Series title last year. So the Red Sox were a chic pick, but we thought they'd be 500 at worst kind of thing, or at least around there.
13: Not a victory lap because the bet didn't get in the account, but 3-run homer there for the Chicago Cubs. So three.
6: I need that.
13: 3-0 there in the bottom of the
6: Patrick
13: second.
6: Patrick Corbin.
13: Inning. Yes, thank you, Patrick.
6: The water is finding its level with him.
13: The gift that keeps on giving, the Patrick Corbin starts.
6: There was a stretch, though. He was a bet on guy, actually.
13: So
6: I think he beat Skeens this year.
13: Did he really?
6: I think so.
13: Wow. So it's 3-run shot there for Shaw, and they're still hitting, actually. So PCA. Up at the plate right now. So 3-0 there for the Cubs in the bottom of the second inning. So we said possibly could be getting to Corbin. It took all 2 innings.
6: Right. And then, so with the Dream, big second half I mentioned, usually if they're a fourth quarter team, they just smoked the Fever in the third quarter. So they're up 10 right now. Caitlin Clark, by the way, 23 points on 10 of 14 shooting. So having a very efficient game. 7 turnovers, though. That's always been a kill. She is a little too reckless with the ball. We'll see what happens in that game. And I still like the WNBA plays later. I know probably not a huge handle on WNBA, but we'll have all the plays on the Pro Picks page, right?
13: So, guys, listen, I have no idea how this afternoon scoring is going to go. What I can tell you is there are very few guys in red figures right now. There is 5 different guys that are in the clubhouse with rounds of 12 over on the day, 11 over on the day, 10 over, 2 guys at 9 over, a guy at 8 over. So, certainly difficult conditions, and if you're wondering if these are all kind of scrubs, no, one of those guys is Russell Henley, another one of those guys is Hideki Matsuyama. Like, these are like proven dudes that were unable to get it going out there. That being said, Emiliano Grillo just birdies again, Doug. He is 4-under
6: today.
13: Through 16, which has him at least red figures for the entire tournament, but we keep wondering, what is a score that can be had today? So it does look like 3 or 4 could be out there today.
6: Right, so you kind of have to work backwards almost from tomorrow. Yeah. What's the best score a guy, if you were to take a long shot, you could kind of work backwards and have a great weekend, right? So if you go 3 or 4 under today is possible, maybe 5 under tomorrow, you know, and then obviously Clark has to be mediocre.
13: At least be neutral.
6: Yeah.
13: He has to stay neutral.
6: So that, I guess that line of thinking, 8 under in the final 2 rounds would bring anybody into play, really, in terms of the top of the leaderboard. I don't know, man. Right now, there's no play. I just hate sort of firing for the sake of firing, and there's really no return. We've talked about guys that, you know, I talked about maybe Rory. That price has now gone up. It's 20 to 1. We talked about Scheffler at 8.5 or so. Now that's gone up. That's 16 or 17 to 1. So right now, I'm kind of holding my powder, waiting, and waiting. Maybe I don't get a play till going into the final round. And maybe it's Wyndham Clark at minus money, but it's 1 round to go, and he has a 3-shot, you know, something like that. I'm fine missing out, quote-unquote, on plus 190 to start the day. It's now plus 160. I just think you got to wait for the bet to find you, so to speak, and wait for it to really sort of make sense. The stars need to align. There's no need to get kind of loosey-goose with your bets and just throw away money.
13: And so I like the way you talked about reverse engineering this, because like, you look at a guy, proven pedigree guy like Justin Thomas, but he's sitting at 1 under. Even if he goes 3 under today, he would have to go 300 or 400 again tomorrow, and Wyndham Clark would have to stay neutral or come back, and you can't have Fitzpatrick or Xander or one of these other guys, Morikawa.
6: But there's a high variance with these conditions.
13: Yeah.
6: So, I mean, literally, Clark could triple bogey. He could be 3 over through 3 right away. He could triple the first one.
13: Yeah.
6: I mean, this is not a course where they're all carving it up, obviously.
13: Yeah, so it's going to be I think that's – I could not go further than 1 under, though. Like, even par – again, a 5 under is just going to be tough to come by.
6: You can't lose what you don't put in the pot.
13: Yeah, exactly.
6: Right? So just wait.
13: Wait if you don't love it.
6: Wait until you love something.
13: Guys, don't go anywhere. Ben Stevens, Will Hill going to be here on the network. Live Bet Saturday will take you through all of the action all day long. For Doug, I am Matt. Hey, it was fun, man. Let's do it again.
6: It was fun. We've known each other for decades. It was good to finally do a show together.
13: Good luck with all your bets out there, guys.
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23: 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Always faithful. Always Marine.

0: the world's championship on the soccer pitch and tons of baseball for you. Hello and welcome to Live Bet Saturday right here on VSiN. I am Ben Stevens. Alongside Will Hill, we have 4 hours of fun the remainder of this afternoon into the early evening hours. Well, as I mentioned, we've got another day, quadruple header of action in the 2026 World Cup. The United States Open on Long Island at Shinnecock, where Wyndham Clark enters round number three following the cut on a day known as Moving Day with a commanding four-shot lead. We've got three games live right now in Major League Baseball. The College World Series final about to begin between North Carolina and Oklahoma and in Omaha. So, Will, a very jam-packed show here on a Saturday. Glad to be alongside you.
1: Ben, what's going on? Glad to be with you. They stuck you with me today, so you drew the short straw, but should be a lot of fun. Who says this is a slow time of year? Like you mentioned, World Cup, golf, College World Series, baseball, an NBA draft, which is just a couple days away, which I don't know about you. My brain just can't kind of compute the fact that it's a couple days away and on a Tuesday. We're so used to for years that thing being on a Thursday, and that is right around the corner here. Maybe a Giannis trade at some point here. You figure at some point that's coming. All we've done is hear about it for a year plus. So a lot to do, a lot to discuss. Yankees getting blown out of their building here as the Reds just hit a home run. So excited. Should be a fun show.
0: It's going to be a very fun show. We'll react to all the bets that we have. We'll present those live wagering opportunities in a plethora of sports. And we've got a great guest list on this Live Bet Saturday as well. In just about half an hour, Brad Thomas, soccer expert and analyst for CBS Sports, Sportsline, BetUS, will join to break down what we are seeing on this Saturday in the FIFA World Cup. But, of course, what we have seen out of Team USA, the United States, winners of Group D before even playing their third and final match in group play. Can the Americans on home soil actually win a World Cup? We will ask Brad. Gary Williams, one of the best in the world of golf, host of Five Clubs for SiriusXM PGA Tour Channel 92 on this radio station, will join us to break down what we are seeing on a Saturday moving day at Shinnecock, where the winds have picked up. It is going to look like the brutal test that we know for the U.S. Open. And later in the show, our guy, Greg Peterson, going all throughout the Major League Baseball slate on this Saturday. Well, only three games live right now. We've got four games starting at 4 p.m. Eastern time to begin our second hour here. Was there anything that you have been monitoring closely in the three games that began a little bit after 1 p.m. Eastern?
1: Watching the Yankee game, and I am one to sometimes complain about the schedule, especially these Saturdays, these summer Saturdays, where, you know what, people are home, they're off from work. Give us some baseball. I love the Sundays when they start the game at like 11:30 or noon.
0: Yeah.
1: So spread it out. Let people watch. People want to watch your sport. Just kind of, you know, bombard us with baseball from the time we wake up to the time we go to bed. So I can't complain. Three games that are starting, you know, 2 o'clock or sooner. I'm okay with the schedule, but like I mentioned, Yankees, some bad defense. Open the floodgates to a couple runs for Cincinnati. Dominguez had a chance to throw to second and basically end an inning on a double play. Very inexperienced, very raw, which is a kind word for saying he's just a bad outfielder. That cost him a couple runs in, I believe, the third inning. And then a routine ground ball to short. Volpe makes not a perfect throw, but a throw that could be caught. Rice drops it, and that leads to a big inning as the Reds capitalize with a three-run homer. So the Yankees have their work cut out for them here as it is 6-1. With Cincy leading. Yankees have played pretty well, Ben, without Judge. You lose a guy like Judge, you think, man, can they keep their head above water? Can other guys step up? They've played pretty well. They're in good shape, I think, to win that division, but they are on the wrong side of it right now, 6-1. They are losing.
0: And a Cincinnati team, Will, that got off to a pretty promising start this year, hit the skids late in May in the month of June, there were a couple of games below 500. The Yankees winning the opener yesterday, blanking the Reds. It was Ben Rice, a two-run shot. How about the veteran Paul Goldschmidt getting the scoring started for the Pinstripes at home in the home half of the first up in the Bronx? But Will Warren, who's been rather consistent this year, has allowed 3 earned runs or fewer in 13 of his 14 starts entering this Saturday inside Yankee Stadium, just gave up a 3-run shot to Cincy's Spencer Steer. So he has allowed 6, or at least 6 have been scored against them, one of those unearned, as Will was alluding to. The Yankees, Will, you always are going to pay that Bronx tax, that pinstripe price. They were greater than a $2 favorite entering this matchup. They trail by 5 in the home half of the 5th. And now the Reds, a minus 1120 favorite on that money line, live run line, 4.

0: 4.5 in favor of Cincinnati. Two other games going as we speak. American League Central Divisional Duel between the team that is tied for the top spot in the division, your Chicago White Sox. If you are going to talk about the south side of Chicago in baseball in 2026, say something nice. But today in Motown, not the greatest start for the Sox. The Tigers were trailing 1-0 early, started to catch some fire offensively in the fifth. Detroit now leads 4-1. Of course, Will, it is a very critical few weeks for the Detroit Tigers. They won the opener of this set yesterday against the White Sox with Tarik Skubal back on the bump. His second start, of course, since being on the IL since the end of April. Skubal said after the game, listen, we have to start winning now if my name is not going to be involved in those trade sweepstakes as we get to the trade deadline in Major League Baseball in early August. The Tigers have the second best record in the American League in June, 9-6 entering today in a 3-run lead as we head to the eighth inning between the White Sox and the Tigers.
1: Yeah, and I would say, you know, maybe 80-20, they're going to deal Skubal, because you look at the standings. On one hand, nobody in the American League and really in the National League, nobody's really out of it. It's just, it's a weird year, Ben, with a lot of parity, a lot of mediocrity, almost like an NFL season where, you know, they always say NFL teams are designed to be 8-8. I know it's not a 16-game season anymore. There are no 8-8 teams except unless you get a tie. But looking at the standings coming into today, 31-44, 6.5 out of a wild card spot, 13 games under 500. It's hard to tell me, you know what, we can't trade this guy. We're a contender when you're 13 games under. That being said, a good week, a good 10 days, and that 6.5 out gets to 2 or 3. I think 3 is the magic number. If you're 3 or less out of a wild card spot,
0: yeah,
1: you kind of owe it to your team. All right, let's give us a shot. We get in. We got Skubal. We get a chance. But, man, on the other hand, you owe it to your franchise to not lose this guy for nothing, to not do what the Dodgers did or the Angels did with Ohtani a few years ago, where, you know, the reports come in after that they had offers for Junior Caminero and all these great prospects that could restock their farm system and set them up for years to come. And they said, ah, we'll hold on to him for whatever reason. I think probably 80-20, like I said, he's going to be gone. We could talk about which teams. Is it the Dodgers, the usual suspects? You know, I've thrown out the Phillies. I know the Phillies don't have the greatest farm system, but, man, that's a GM that always goes for it. That's an older roster, an older core, that their window might be closing. And if you could ever line up Wheeler, Skubal, Sanchez in a rotation for the playoffs, you'd be really good. But Milwaukee with Mizorowski, pair those two together. But, you know, the bottom line, I think he's going to be on a different team here in the next month or 6 weeks or so.
0: Yeah, we're going to find out pretty soon. To Will's point, Detroit is 13 games sub 500 despite winning the opener yesterday against Chicago, 31-44, the overall record for the Tigers. They're in the cellar of the American League Central, but they're only 6.5 games out of a wild card spot in the American League, where there's only 5 teams still, in the 5th team being the Mariners, who are just a game above 500 with a winning record as we approach the end of June. Our other game at Wrigley today inside the friendly confines, the Cubbies, a 3-0 lead over the reigning American League pennant winners in the Toronto Blue Jays, who are struggling mightily. Matt Shaw, 3-run shot against Patrick Corbin, the veteran, who has allowed a ton of earned runs here in the month of June in his 3 previous outings, 11 in total. The Blue Jays have lost all 3. Not a great start here. Chicago with Colin Ray on the bump was a pregame favorite around a minus 136 price. That number right now, minus 1020. So that's what we have going in Major League Baseball. College World Series Finals starts today as well. It's a best of 3 set for a national championship between North Carolina and Oklahoma. That game about to begin at the Chuck Charles Schwab Field in downtown Omaha, Nebraska, where we also have the United States Open. Wyndham Clark, the 2023 U.S. Open winner at LACC, has a 4-shot lead at Shinnecock as the leaders are about 40 minutes away or so from teeing it off today on Long Island. If you don't know much about the U.S. Open, you don't know Shinny, it is one of the most difficult tests in the sport for the major championship that is crowned the toughest test in all of golf. And Will, the wins today have been nuts already. Gusts up to 35 miles per hour. It could be carnage on this moving day Saturday at the U.S. Open.
1: How do you attack it? I know some buddies that say, hey, I'm betting over on all these guys. I'm going to bet some over on rounds, which makes some sense. I know a bunch of sharp golf bettors that, to be honest, you know, they got beat up a little bit. They misjudged the weather on Thursday. We had some bookmakers. Yep. Some guys behind the counter on Friday say, man, we basically won every matchup we booked because people thought the weather was going to be bad later and good earlier, vice versa, and everyone got it wrong, and it ended up being a birdie fest later in the day, and the books cleaned up. How are you personally attacking this angle here with the weather?
0: Yeah, I'm looking right now at a guy who has been consistent and has been really good in U.S. Opens as of late. Sam Burns entered this Saturday with a plus 110 price in a tied seventh position to finish top 10 at the end of tomorrow, at the end of 72 holes. Sam Burns about to tee off, 3 under on his back nine yesterday to get to 1 under entering the weekend. He's six back of Wyndham Clark, but we're not looking outright. We're looking at that top 10 number. As we have said, it is a jam-packed Saturday in the month of June. By the way, the Netherlands taking it right now, or maybe already even with a victory in their second group play game against Sweden. It was 4-1 at last check. Jam-packed Saturday in June, and we're not even in football season. Football season may still be months away, but the best bettors are always preparing for it. On Monday, that is 2 days from now, VSiN releases its NFL betting guide packed with everything you need to attack futures, win totals, division races, and the upcoming season. Lock in early bird pricing on our football special for just $175 and be among the first to get the guide when it drops next week. The sooner you sign up, the more value you get with full access to everything we do across every sport through the Super Bowl. 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He's Will Hill. I am Ben Stevens. We are just getting going here. 4 hours on this live bet Saturday. U.S. Open, Major League Baseball, College World Series, in the World Cup. All of that and so much more. Up next here on VSIN.
2: With the Bloomberg Business of Sports Report, I'm Charlie Pellett. A Senate committee has approved a bill to regulate college athletics. The Protect College Sports Act was passed by the Senate Commerce, Science, and Transportation Committee on a 19-9 vote. The PCSA would grant athletes rights to make money off of their name, image, and likeness, extend revenue-sharing requirements for colleges, and mandate that schools cover athletes' medical costs. Olympic figure skating champion Alyssa Liu and world champion Ilya Malinin are set to make their returns to top-level competition at Skate America next season. The International Skating Union has published lineups for the new season's Grand Prix events, listing Skate America in Everett, Washington on November 13th through the 15th. And the boating supply retailer West Marine says it's closing 59 stores in 23 states. And that's the Bloomberg Business of Sports Report. I'm Charlie Pellett.

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3: Comeback player of the year in the National Football League, Patrick Mahomes, 2-1. This is actually a pretty interesting comeback player of the year pre-flop, because Patrick Mahomes is 2-1, and Jaden is +450. Let's say Patrick Mahomes and Jaden Daniels both have spectacular seasons. Let's say they're the two best players in football. Just work with them. Are they going to give Mahomes the MVP and Jaden comeback player of the year?
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5: Live Bet Saturday and right into the live action. We've got three games currently ongoing in Major League Baseball. Our first of four today in the 2026 World Cup has come to a close. As we shared right before the break, it was all the Dutch. The Netherlands hammering Sweden, 5-1 in each of those nations' second game of group play. The Dutch, who drew with Japan in its World Cup opener, 2-2. 5-1, the victory over Sweden, who beat up on Tunisia in its opener in the World Cup as well. So pretty impressive there out of the Netherlands, the Orange taking over all of Houston. Our next game of the day, an intriguing one, Will. Germany and the Ivory Coast, -235, the favorite price for that three-way money line bet on the Germans, who beat up on Curacao in the opener, 7-1. Well, when you're looking at the World Cup, what has the betting strategy been so far as we get into the second leg of three in group play?
6: Yeah, soccer, not really my thing, admittedly, but I've been playing some draws like a lot of people, and early on that was very profitable. And you know how this goes, Ben, with betting, you know, nothing lasts forever. There is no just, hey, magically I found, the cure, the magic solution to betting. You just bet draws all the time, and you know, you retire and you're rich. The draw party that was very prevalent last weekend into Monday, where we got four in a row, some of them at really long odds, that has kind of dried up. We've only gotten a couple since. So if you're just betting draws, I think you're still probably ahead by a decent amount, but you've certainly given some back over the last few days. Again, soccer, not really my cup of tea, but it is fun to have these games on in the morning and the afternoon, and just to have high level, high stakes sports on a weekday afternoon is a lot of fun. U.S. obviously a lot of juice here with a couple wins. First time winning their first two games since 1930, which is hard to believe, but just kind of playing draws here or there, more for recreation. But again, soccer's not really my thing. When you start to lose money, Ben, on something that you don't really know much about, it's very easy to just say, all right, enough of this. I'm going to pump the brakes and just take it very easily. So how about you? Anything for you in this matchup? How's your betting going? And what do you have here? Germany and Ivory Coast, if anything.
5: Yeah, not the heaviest wagerer on what we have in World Cup action. What I did note for this one, between the Germans and the Ivory Coast, again, these two top teams in Group E, both winning their opener, Ivory Coast getting the better of Ecuador, Curacao in its first ever World Cup, the smallest ever nation to qualify for a World Cup berth. The Germans did allow a goal, but they won that game 7-1. -235, the number in favor of Germany. That's to win this match, right? In the 90 minutes plus anything that we have in additional and extra time. Over-under goal total, 3.5. I know Germany can take it up on the inferior sides, Will. I'm not so sure Ivory Coast is that. We'll be monitoring that total to see how many goals we get today. I know Germany scored 7 in its opener. We just saw a game that featured 6 between the Netherlands and Sweden. That over-under, by the way, 2.5, flying through that number, mainly because of what the Dutch were able to pour out there in Houston. It will be interesting to see what exactly that looks like between Germany and the Ivory Coast. Of course, we are underway in round number three of the United States Open, the third major championship of the year in men's golf. Wyndham Clark, four-shot lead, 7-under, tees off a little bit before 4 p.m. Eastern time, 3:45 to be exact, alongside a fellow U.S. Open winner in Matt Fitzpatrick. He leads a group of about four golfers who are 3-under. Fitzpatrick, 3-under, Xander Schauffele, 3-under, Sam Stevens, one of the surprises, 3-under, as is Tom Kim. I mentioned Sam Burns. That's my bet for this Saturday, the remainder of the way at Shinnecock, plus 110 to finish top 10, enters today T7. He has finished top 10 in his previous two United States Opens. He has finished top 10 in two of his last four major championship starts. Wyndham Clark's price, by the way, plus 162. Well, I think the number was closer to 40-1 before this tournament got underway on Wyndham Clark, who enters in excellent form. He won a few weeks ago in the greater Dallas area at the CJ Cup Byron Nelson, 30-under par at TPC Craig Ranch, which is always a birdie fest. Followed that up with a third-place finish at the Memorial at Jack's Place, a signature event on the PGA Tour. Last week, above the border in Canada, walked in the Jack Hughes jersey to really rub it in the face of the Canadians that we won gold in the Winter Olympics in hockey. Also finished T11, so Wyndham Clark playing some really good golf as he gets ready to take that four-shot lead into round number three at Shinnecock.
6: Yeah, and it's interesting to watch the live number here, Ben, because I was doing the show last night with Matt Eumanns, and it's like plus 160 or so, and that number started to creep up. And just looking at DraftKings, you know, of course, you know, always shop around, look for the best number, but that's not really the point I'm making. Got up to plus 190 DraftKings, and as you know, he hasn't teed off, he's down to plus 160, where nothing has happened since. He goes from 160 to plus 190, back down to 160 without really anything happening. Burns was 26-1. He's down to 19-1. He's through one hole. He parred. So as always, and you know this, but you know, people listening, and I think most people know this, but you know, sometimes, or most times, I should say, if not all the time, the book, the algorithm, when these guys are playing, like Burns is already in action, he goes from 26-19-1. Chances are there's a reason for that. He's either, you know, hit a good shot, or he's in good position to birdie, something like that. So just interesting to monitor these odds. Who right now, if I gave you a $100 free bet to win the tournament, you would use it on who? Clark, like you said, plus 162. Schauffele, plus 560. Fitzpatrick, 6-1. Morikawa is 13-1. Everyone else is 16-1 or longer. I give you a $100 free bet. I'm a nice guy. You're using it on who?
5: That is very nice of you, Will. I would probably bet it on the favorite at Wyndham Clark at a plus 162 price. Of course, you have missed your best number by a very, very large amount of money. But a guy that enters the weekend at the United States Open with a four-shot lead that can rely on the pedigree and the experience of closing out this championship just a few years ago, that's what I am going to trust. Now, I say that with the caveat. I think that is the smartest wager if I was just having that $100 free bet. If I was looking for a bigger plus money price, I would probably go slightly down the board in the 6-1 number on Matt Fitzpatrick. Also a United States Open winner, I believe the year prior at Marion in the summer of 2022. The reason I mention that, Will, is because when you look at the conditions today, we'll talk with Gary Williams in our second hour around 4:30 p.m. Eastern time. The conditions today, so brutal at a championship that is known and it is highlighted as the toughest test in all of golf at one of the most difficult tracks you can play, the U.S. Open at Shinnecock. The greens are getting firmer. They're drying out. They're running faster. The wind is whipping pretty consistently around 15 to 20 miles per hour with gusts up north of 30, 35 miles per hour. Wyndham Clark has a four-shot lead. If he plays safe, I don't think people can go low enough to catch him. But because of these conditions, Will, there could be a double, a triple laying out there for Wyndham Clark where that four-stroke lead evaporates instantaneously, and those numbers look very different. You don't have to know a ton about golf to just be monitoring things, as Will mentioned. It is a great live wagering sport where every shot, every drive, every position that you are off the tee, what's happening around you with other guys changes the numbers and provides a little bit of value.
6: It's also a terrible live betting sport, at least from an emotional standpoint, because you'll bet a guy 50-1, and you'll work so hard. You'll be watching him play. You'll be monitoring the odds. You work so hard to get him down to 3-1, 2-1. Yeah. When I say work so hard, we're not really doing anything other than just sitting on our butts watching, you know, watching the stuff. But you get him from 50, 60, 71, down to 2-1, down to plus 150. Yeah. You know, heaven forbid, an odds on minus 150, and all it takes is one bad shot, one look at the odds screen, and he's back up to 16, 20-1. I had Burns 2 weeks ago, same scenario, 60-1. I think that was, what, the Memorial 2 weeks ago? And yeah. 60-1 all the way down to +150. And, man, I'm in the mix until, you know, I'm not in the mix and he hits the ball in the water and, you know, he's out of it. So it's golf, as you know, Ben, can be very rewarding when you hit these long shots. Man, you feel great. It really does a number on your bankroll in the positive way. But it can be a lot emotionally when you get these 50-60-1 long shots and you come close but no cigar. It can be very frustrating.
5: The number always short on Scottie Scheffler. He started his third round. Yes. He was one over par at the end of the weekend with a bogey start. Not something you often see out of Scottie. Rory on the course right now. Through three, he is one over. That fifth best outright price as we look at it on the live DraftKings board. Again, Sam Burns, as we'll mention, that's my bet, +110 to finish top 10. That's at the end of tomorrow, at the end of our final round. It's now a -124 price. Burns hasn't really done anything. He just parred his first hole. A par at the U.S. Open can be as good as going under par for sure. And when you look at guys who are in red figures, who are under par at the moment for the tournament, only 11 guys on that leaderboard right now are even under par where things stand at the U.S. Open. We've got some scoring, by the way, to start off game number one, best of three series, the College World Series final between Oklahoma and North Carolina. OU, who has used its offense to power its appearance into the CWS final for a second time in the last 5 years, leads 2-0 against Jason DeCaro, who is one of the best pitchers in the ACC for those Diamond Heels and North Carolina. It was a -175 price in favor of UNC entering game number one. Now it's the Sooners at -140 as we head to the home half of the first. Again, the Tigers still lead 4-1 in Detroit, trying to close things out now in the ninth inning against the Chicago White Sox. The Yankees trail by 5 at home in the Bronx. The Reds with some power. Spencer Steer, a 3-run shot just a frame ago. 6-1 lead for Cincinnati. And the Cubbies blanking the Blue Jays as we speak. 3-0. On the other side of the break, we'll go around Major League Baseball. We've got 4 more games that start around 4 p.m. Eastern time. Gives us a chance as well, Will, to kind of reset where things are as we near the 2-month mark in MLB, the 3-month mark even in Major League Baseball. All of that and more. Live Bet Saturday rolls on next.
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22: I know what you're saying. Here we go again.
23: There's a bouncer down to first base, and that's thrown away!
24: You have to take advantage of an error and a walk.
23: That's down. Peterson is in. That one's lined over first. A two-run double on the left field line. That ties the game.
25: We never give up. We never give in. We're still going high.
23: Everybody's safe. It is 6-5 Rangers. High, deep, and gone.
26: They high pop up. And that does it. The Rangers take game one from the Padres.
27: Yeah, it was a 5-run gut punch yesterday. It woke the Rangers up, though. They responded with a 6-run haymaker and route to a 9-7 series opening win over the Padres. And today, the Rangers try to run it back. And they're running it back with their City Connect threads, a part of Mexican Heritage Weekend inside a Globe Life Field. A little adversity yesterday, a little adversity again today with Nathan Eovaldi scratched. Mackenzie Gore, who was once the third overall pick of the draft by the Padres, will get the start against his first ever professional organization and hopes to probably let them know what they're missing out on coming off a season-high 10 strikeouts against the Twins. Alongside Matt Hicks, Jared Sandler, happy to be with you. And well, that was a fun one. You could hear that in that piece that Chris Alperdi produced and did such a great job of. It was kind of like a, oh, here you go again. Four straight games the Rangers have allowed, not just a run in the first inning, multiple runs. But we joked yesterday, maybe the key was not to allow two runs or three runs or four runs. Maybe they just needed to allow five runs all along to get them going.
28: And they did. And it's the first win for the ball club all season when giving up multiple runs in the first inning. And so, you know, credit to the guys for not getting down on themselves. It would have been so easy just to go through the motions. But we were talking about yesterday during our broadcast the fact that the Rangers needed to get something there in the bottom of the first. Even if they had gotten just a run or maybe three runs, then you've punched back. You've responded. Now you're in the ballgame. But they did more than punch back. And who knows if that carries over to today's game and maybe even a little bit more down the road.
27: Well, we'll see. It's Walker Buehler on the mound for the Padres. And as we just mentioned, Mackenzie Gore going today. There's still a decent chance that Nathan Eovaldi starts tomorrow dealing with some knee soreness. Mackenzie was informed prior to yesterday's game that starting today was a possibility, starting on his normal 4 days of rest due to the off day on Wednesday. Now, there are a lot of guys who contributed to the Rangers' comeback win. One guy who didn't really contribute anything in the first inning ended up contributing a lot in the game, and that was Wyatt Langford. He had an infield pop out in the first, but then later had a go-ahead RBI double and then a home run for insurance, a three-hit night for Wyatt altogether, and he's really started to turn things around.
28: You take a look at what he's done here over the last week, actually since the start of the series in Boston last Friday. Hits in six of the last seven, multiple hit games in four of those seven, batting over 400 in that stretch. And one of the things that stands out for me in this stretch for him is the fact that he has really come along as far as the slug is concerned. Prior to this seven-game stretch, he was slugging .350 for the year. Now, I know for him it's a small sample size compared to everybody else because he missed about 40 games being on the IL. But he has raised that slugging percentage now up to .447. So in this seven-game stretch, he's raised his slug about 100 points, and it's to where it had been, roughly speaking, for his first two seasons in the big league. So his numbers are kind of rounding into shape, at least rounding into the kind of form that we've seen from Wyatt Langford in the past. The question is, can he continue this run?
27: Well, I got a question for you.
28: Yeah?
27: Who is Wyatt Langford? Let's find out from his teammates.
0: I mean, as a baseball player, hard nose, gets after it, great teammate. As a roommate, he's just funny to be around. He's a jokester. He's like a subtle jokester. He's hilarious. He's always making little comments that you don't really see Wyatt making, I guess, because you see him as like the ultra competitor.
1: Langford going back near the track, reaches out and makes the catch.
2: And there's a swing. And that ball is belted. Boy, Langford just put that in orbit.
3: He gets some fire underneath him during the games in the dugout. He's locked in and ready to go. So definitely some passion's a good word for it when he gets down there. Yeah,
4: he wants it. He's a hard worker. He knows what he needs to work on, even though he doesn't really need to work on things, which is pretty special to see a guy that cares that much about what he's doing and trying to affect a game and trying to affect a team.
5: I enjoy being around Wyatt. He's a good type. And the way he plays, too. I mean, like I said, you got Wyatt sliding in the second. You better look out. It's a big boy moving fast.
4: He's a good person. He's a good human. He's a good player. You know, it's exciting to watch him kind of grow up and mature and really know what he can do and be confident in what he can do. So it'll be a good year for him, and looking forward to watching him.
27: A little bit about Wyatt from his teammates. The Wyatt that we've gotten to see is a guy that's got a ton of potential and someone who's got the ability to really carry a lineup. And the Wyatt, since coming off the IL, has shown us what exactly he can do when he's going right.
28: Yeah, it took him a few games to get warmed up, but we're seeing that right now. And he's got so much in the way of, it's not just the hitting, but he's also a great defender, right? He's in the 80th percentile out in the outfield as far as range is concerned, as far as arm value is concerned, sprint speed is concerned. He brings a lot to the ball club, but he can certainly carry the team, and we've seen that in the past. And one of the things that I think is most important right now about his success here over the last week is he's healthy, and he's not worried about anything in that regard. So you're seeing a healthy Wyatt Langford being productive and hopefully helping the team come out of the doldrums that they were in during the series against the Twins.
27: Well, he's back in there today, hitting in the three spot, and once again playing in the outfield with Jared Kelenic. You think, well, maybe he'll play a little center. No, Wyatt Langford back there in center field. He's done such a great job patrolling center when he's gotten the chance. All right, time now for our Yellowwood trivia question. Which three college baseball programs have won at least six national championships? We got the College World Series final set between Oklahoma and the University of North Carolina. So we have a little college baseball theme to our trivia question today. We'll get you the answers coming up in a little bit. All right, we come back. We've got Mike Bassick and Dave Raymond upstairs. Going to have some fun with a whiteboard challenge. And we'll see how Dave Raymond writes despite having one of his hands in a cast. That's next. Rangers Game Day on RSN is presented by Yellowwood Brand Pressure Treated Pine. If it doesn't have this yellow tag, you don't want it.
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14: The Texas Rangers. And by Baylor Scott & White Health, the power to live better. Mackenzie Gore warming up for the Rangers, getting ready to make the start this afternoon. He was supposed to start tomorrow, but starting instead today with Nathan Eovaldi scratched again. The hope is that Nathan Eovaldi will be ready to go tomorrow. If not tomorrow, then the next day. Gore coming off a season high, 10 strikeouts, going up against the organization that drafted him third overall in 2017. All right, down on the field, but up in the booth, we got a couple of guys with a whiteboard and an erasable marker ready for a little writing fun. Dave Raymond and Mike Bassick. Thank you for showing us, Mike. Yes, confirmed. Dave is a lefty. But
15: I'm a hand down.
14: You are a hand down. We'll see how this works. Mike might have to be a good teammate and help him out. Guys, simply most likely to. I'll give you a bunch of prompts. Let's see if you guys agree and what names you come up with, all right?
15: You betcha.
14: All right, let's start with most likely Rangers player to forget their passport when traveling overseas. And the Rangers are traveling overseas, or at least out of the country, this upcoming road trip, a three-city trip with a stop in Toronto in the middle of the trip. All right, Mike's got his answer. Dave's
29: trying to take him a little bit longer to write.
14: All right, Mike is going with Mackenzie Gore. Why Mackenzie Gore?
29: He's left-handed. That always puts you at a little bit of a disadvantage. And, you know, I just think that Mackenzie Gore could say, I forgot.
14: Okay. Yeah. Okay. Dave?
15: The left-handed thing definitely makes sense.
29: You want me to hold the mic?
15: Two lefties up here. I put Jock because didn't Jock
16: for Gold
15: Sport last year.
29: Right, there was an issue last year.
15: Something happened.
29: Yeah.
15: I can't remember if Jock was the one who forgot or if somehow there was some
16: Rowdy Tellez a part of that or something.
15: Hey, yeah.
16: Dave, that is incredible handwriting for your offhand.
15: Well, I've been practicing the last couple of days. I feel like, actually, I'll be honest with you, this is way better than anything I've written the last 2 days. So
16: that's better than I can do.
15: It might be the dry erase board.
16: That's pretty impressive. All right.
15: Yeah.
16: Most likely RSN member to consistently pick bad restaurants on the road.
15: Ooh.
16: Now, Mike, notable restaurant chooser, has done a really nice job. You could throw Mike under the bus. This is not an attempt at that. Who would you have the least amount of confidence with?
29: This is easy for me, and boldly.
16: Matt Hicks.
29: Not even close.
16: I think I would agree with that one. Matt's on his elevator, on the elevator back into the booth. I don't know if he sees it. Yeah, so, we got a consensus.
15: Yeah, and it's only because Hicksy is such an emphatic soup lover. Like, listen, a guy can get a good bowl of soup every now and then, but I feel like that would drive the decision for Hicksy, and I'm not that into soup.
29: We could be in Cleveland, and you'd be like, I discovered this new place called Applebee's. And you're like, it's been around for 40-plus years, yeah. Hicksy, in every city in America.
15: But they've got good soup.
16: All right, guys, most player most likely to become a stand-up comedian. Now, remember, being funny and being able to do stand-up could be two different buckets. Who do you think could nail some stand-up?
29: Oh, man. Okay, I got it.
16: All right, who you going with, Mike?
29: Well, I got to write it down.
16: That's
29: on my...
16: That's fair, yep.
29: Okay.
16: Kyle Higashioka, okay.
29: Yeah.
16: All right.
29: Yeah, I think Higgy, his dry humor and the way he could deliver it could be really funny.
15: Yeah.
16: Dave was almost waiting for you to answer and copy off your paper.
15: Yeah, I want to copy off his paper again. I think Berger has the the presence. You know what I mean? Like the comfort up in front of the microphone on the stage. I think, and he's kind of a I don't know if this is a word, like a laughy guy.
29: He likes
15: seems like he's always in a good place, ready to have a little fun, maybe laugh a little bit. He's always with a smile, right? I mean, I think he's always kind of looking for the funny. So, every once in a while I'll ask him a question and we'll have a little conversation. And then a day later he'll come up to me with a little more. That's usually like in good fun. And yeah, I think he could be pretty good.
16: Okay. Final one, guys. Which player, after he retires, is most likely to become a big time movie star?
15: Ooh, big time movie star.
16: Not just an extra in a movie, but I'm talking about this movie starring A, B, and fill-in-the-blank player.
15: That's
16: Jacob Less. Okay, why are you going with Jacob?
29: First, very handsome man. Second, he can do it all. He can be a starter. He can be just a middleman. He can be a closer. Nothing seems to faze him. So if you just give him a role, he'll figure it out.
16: I love it.
15: Yeah, that's really good. I'm having a hard time coming up with a better answer than that, but I do have it.
29: You want me to write for you? Or you want to just say it?
16: Yeah, you can just say it. You've done a really good job.
15: I think Jacob Junis, because he looks like Aquaman.
16: Okay, all right, you know, Jason
15: especially
16: Momoa.
15: When he pulls the hair back. One of the first times he got on the plane, I was like, Aquaman's on the flight with us, and I don't know that guy's name.
16: Jason Momoa, right? Isn't that his name? I could be wrong.
15: That's the name.
16: All right, really good. Thanks, guys. Thanks for playing along.
15: Hey, you bet.
29: Yeah.
15: I'm going to write that down right now. Junis.
29: See you during the game.
16: See you during the game. All right, time now for the answers to our Yellow with trivia question. Every once in a while, I get to indulge myself with a trivia question, and this is an example of that. USC has won the most national championships of any college baseball program with 12, LSU with 8, Texas with 6. Those are the three that have won at least 6 national titles. When we come back, Matt Hicks caught up with Ranger skipper Skip Schumacher.
17: This is Jack Leiter of the Texas Rangers on Oklahoma City's home for Texas Rangers baseball, 1560 AM, the franchise. 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
7: Rangers Game Day on RSN is presented by Yellowwood Brand Pressure Treated Pine. If it doesn't have this yellow tag, you don't want it. Oh, a really neat moment for some kids. Jack Leiter and the Rangers Baseball Foundation teaming up to gift the Rangers Urban Youth Academy 12U squad with some new equipment. Look at the kids enjoying what's in their locker. Good on Jack and good on the foundation. Earlier, Skip Schumacher caught up with Matt Hicks.
8: Well, Skip, an entertaining game to say the least yesterday. A come-from-behind 9-7 win over the Padres to start the series. In the first inning, you've got Jacob DeGrom on the mound. You get to two outs. Padres score five runs. Ty France with an opposite field grand slam. I don't know what you were feeling, but up in the booth, I just had this sick feeling in my stomach, given what's happened recently with the ball club. But it all changed. How did it impact you in that first inning?
9: I didn't think Jacob DeGrom was going to give up five runs in the first inning on his birthday day, bobblehead night, whatever it was as well. You never expect that out of your best pitcher, but it can happen. He's a human at the end, and bad things can happen sometimes. And I feel like the once doubt creeps in. And you kind of feel like, a here we go again type of scenario, you have two ways to go about it. You can feel sorry, for yourself, or you can pivot and do the complete opposite. And the complete opposite is up to the coaching staff, up to the bench players, up to the pitchers who aren't pitching that day to kind of create that energy coming off of the field, because you're deflated a little bit when you're on the field after, giving up five runs, having done it the last couple games again. And so there's a different, kind of feeling in the dugout one way or the other, and it can change the landscape of the game. Luckily, our guys did a really good job of when they came off the field of like, hey, we got nine innings. We still have our best pitcher on the mound. I'm guessing he's going to put up more zeros than more runs. Let's give ourselves a shot here. The first play was an error and then a walk, I think it was, or maybe a hit. I can't remember exactly. There's so much action yesterday, but the air helped, and I think that just was a start. And to get so many runs back in the first inning was incredible to see.
8: Your bench coach, Luis Urueta, between the top of the first and the bottom of the first, got ejected by the only base umpire, John Bacon. Was that part of the energy?
9: Maybe. listen, Pipe and I have a really good relationship. I don't envision him getting tossed too many more times. I think there was some frustration because we had two umpires at the end. I think the check swing, that's such a gray area call. I think that's why they're trying to figure out what it looks like in the minor leagues of how to review that play, because I still don't know what the hell that call is. No one can tell me exactly. Is it break your hands? Is it in front of the plate? Is it bat off your shoulder? What is it? And so I think, I don't know if we would have gotten that call anyways if there was four umpires. The problem is we didn't have enough umpires.
8: When you went out to the mound in the sixth inning to visit with Jacob, there were two on, two out. It was a one-run ball game. He was pretty much way up there as far as pitches was concerned. You got out to the mound, and then he said something briefly, and you turned and headed back to the dugout. What was that conversation?
9: There wasn't much conversation, quite honestly. I think it was really important for Jacob to finish six innings. After the first inning, he knew where we're at as far as the schedule, what this looks like. Him getting us six innings and still, you know, with the lead was really, really important to him. And he didn't tell me that, but I could just sense it. He kind of shushed me a little bit as I was walking towards the mound, which I knew, like, he wanted this out. I honestly debated taking him out against Ty France two hitters before. In the back of my mind, I was like, there's no way Ty France is going to hit three home runs. And that guy almost did, right? He had a double. So, I mean, it hurt my heart a little bit and my stomach when I saw that happen. So we had Cole Wynn ready, and I was trying to figure out exactly what to do. But in the end, Jacob DeGrom is always our best option, in my opinion. I believe in him. I believe in the person. I believe in the work. I believe in the stuff. And if he has enough pitches and he wants it, it's a pretty easy decision for me. And if we lose that game with Jacob DeGrom on the mound, I can sleep at night. And so that was ultimately the decision. He told me he wanted it, and so I quickly turned around.
8: Okay, and today you don't have Nathan Eovaldi, who was the scheduled starter. He's been scratched. Mackenzie Gore will go on 4 days rest. What's up with Nate?
9: Well, Nate had a little bit of knee soreness yesterday coming into the stadium. Mackenzie came in right away and said, give me the ball. I'm good to go. That's what you want to hear when you're kind of debating on what to do, because it could have easily been a bullpen game. Luckily, Mackenzie was on four-day rest. It wasn't like a three-day rest, and we're scrambling here because it might have been a bullpen day. So we have Mackenzie going today. He's ready to go. He had plenty of rest, which is good. And then Evo, you know, we'll see what it looks like tomorrow. We're not saying it's a no, but we're not saying it's a yes either.
8: Okay. And finally, Corey Seager was eligible to come off the concussion IL yesterday. He didn't. I know you didn't have a chance to talk to him when we talked to you yesterday. What's his story today?
9: Yeah, he ended up coming out really good yesterday. So I think it's going to be a full work day today, and then we'll cross our fingers.
8: All right, very good. And that is today's Skip Schumacher Show.
7: We'll also cross our fingers the Rangers can get another win. Part of Mexican Heritage Weekend. It'll be the first time they've won back-to-back games against the Padres since 2018. It's Mackenzie Gore on the mound for the Rangers. Walker Buehler for the Padres. The Rangers trying to secure a series win against the struggling Padres. Rangers and Padres coming your way next.
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23: 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He struck him out on a cutter!
24: 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Base knock! That rolls all the way into the corner!

0: First Pitch is coming up next. You can hear every game all season long right here on the Trajan Wealth Texas Rangers Radio Network. Alongside Jared Sandler, let's go live to Globe Life Field with Matt Hicks.
1: And a pleasant good afternoon to one and all. Welcome to Texas Rangers Baseball. Here today, the Rangers host the San Diego Padres at the second game of this three-game series. Good afternoon, everyone. I'm Matt Hicks, along with Jared Sandler. Ken Mendez, our engineer here in-house. We've got Dylan Moore and Adam C. at Master Control. A game unlike any other was held here last night as the Rangers rallied to defeat San Diego by the final of 9-7. You know, you play 162 games in the season. A lot of them kind of blend together. But last night's game is one that will stand out once we get to the end of the year. Let's hope it had meaning once we get to the end of the season. Rangers fell behind 5-0 in the first, in a homestand in which they have fallen behind in the first by multiple runs in every game. But they scored 6 in the bottom of the first and went on to the 9-7 victory. Texas now at 36-39 overall on the season. Currently 2 games behind front-running Seattle in the American League West and a game and a half behind the A's, who currently sit in the number 3 wild card spot in the American League. San Diego with the loss, now 38-36. They are third in the National League West. They're 10 full games behind first place Los Angeles. And the number 3 wild card team in the National League, the Arizona Diamondbacks, jumped over San Diego yesterday. So the Diamondbacks in that number 3 wild card spot, the Padres are a half game out of that. Our starting pitching matchup today looks like this for the Padres. On the hill, the 31-year-old right-hander, originally from Lexington, Kentucky, Walker Buehler. Buehler 4-3 with a 4.14 earned run average. He makes his 15th start of the season. The 9-year Major League veteran, twice an All-Star, goes up against Rangers southpaw Mackenzie Gore, the 27-year-old from Whiteville, North Carolina. Gore 4-6 with a 4.27 ERA, makes his 16th start of the season. He was an All-Star last year with the Washington Nationals. Gore, who was originally supposed to start tomorrow, gets the start today after Nathan Eovaldi was scratched because of a sore left knee. The Rangers have yet to decide whether or not Eovaldi will be able to make the start here tomorrow afternoon. But Gore gets the nod today on 4 days rest, regular 4 days rest. He pitched in the opening game of this homestand Monday against Minnesota. So it's the right-hander Buehler against the lefty Gore here in the middle game of this three-game series. We're back with a look at your starting lineups, and we'll have the first pitch for you right after this on the Trajan Wealth Rangers Radio Network.
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2: All right, let's take a look at the starting lineups. They're brought to you by Frost Bank. Exactly what you unexpected. And leading it off for San Diego, their second baseman, Fernando Tatis Jr., followed by the left fielder, Samad Taylor, and then Manny Machado bats third, playing at third. The cleanup hitter today, the shortstop, Xander Bogaerts. Hitting fifth in center field, Jackson Merrill, the number six batter, the guy who did the bulk of the damage yesterday for San Diego, first baseman Ty France. Hitting seventh, he'll be the designated hitter, the former Texas Ranger, Nick Solak. Hitting eighth, he'll be in right field today, Jace Bowen. And batting ninth and doing the catching is Blake Hunt. The starting pitcher, the right-hander Walker Buehler. Again, for the Padres, it's Tatis, Taylor, Machado, Bogaerts, Merrill, France, Solak, Bowen, Hunt, with Buehler on the hill. For the Rangers, leading it off, once again, the designated hitter, Jock Peterson, followed by the third baseman, Josh Young, and then the center fielder, Wyatt Langford. In the cleanup position, out in right field, Brandon Nimmo. Hitting fifth, the shortstop, Ezekiel Duran. The number six batter making his first start as a Ranger, out in left field, Jared Kelnick. The number seven hitter at first, Jake Berger. Hitting eighth, the second baseman, Nicky Lopez. And batting ninth and doing the catching, Kyle Higashioka. The starting pitcher, the lefty, Mackenzie Gore. Again for Texas, it's Peterson, Young, Langford, Nimmo, Duran, Kelnick, Berger, Lopez, Higashioka, with Gore on the hill. Much different day weather-wise here in Arling today. Sunny skies, it's getting warm, but we are definitely playing with the roof closed. Our roof report brought to you by Baker Brothers. Fernando Tatis steps into the box. Yesterday he hit leadoff, didn't get a hit, but he drew a walk and scored a run in that five-run first. He's extended his current on-base streak to 13 games, batting .280 on the year. And Mackenzie Gore ready to go. The left-hander rocks, now lifts the leg and comes home. And his first pitch is a little bit inside for ball one. That first pitch brought to you by Perimeter Global Logistics. 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Gore's next offering in there for a strike, so he evens the count now to one ball and one strike. Gore again pitching on regular 4 days rest, his last outing coming Monday here to open up this homestand against the Twins. The 1-1 pitch, and that gets shot foul into the seats on the first base side, and that'll make it a ball and two strikes. In that outing against Minnesota, Gore went seven innings, which is his second longest outing in terms of innings this season. It wasn't a quality start, but remember, he did give up multiple runs in the first inning. Settled down after that. Here, a swing and a foul tip, and that's caught by Higashioka. So Tatis strikes out to get the game started. Elevated sinker takes care of Tatis. In the start Monday against the Twins, Gore struck out a season-high 10 batters in those seven innings. He did give up four earned runs on four hits. Two of the hits were home runs. Now here's Samad Taylor, right-handed hitting outfielder, playing in left today. Looks to bunt, runs up, and then gets out of the way at the last instant on a fastball that came way inside. So ball one here to Taylor. Taylor really crowds the plate, so that was a pitch that was well in and almost hit him. Taylor had a 3-for-5 series opener yesterday. All three hits were singles. He looks to bunt again and bunts it between the mound and the plate, picked up by Gore, who drops it and can't make the play. McKenzie, after fielding the ball about midway between the mound and the first baseline, had picked it up and had turned his body so that his back was essentially facing home plate and was ready to make the throw, and he simply couldn't hold on to the ball.
3: And that's unusual for McKenzie. He's a superb athlete. I always feel odd saying that. All these guys are superb athletes. They're professional athletes. But relative to the crowd, he is a high-level athlete and very good at fielding his position.
2: First pitch here to Manny Machado was in for a strike. Taylor is credited with a bunt base hit there, though I think clearly had Gore held onto the ball, he was going to throw him out. So Taylor will extend his hitting streak as he starts and stops at first. And Machado pops one up foul into the second deck on the first base side. He's behind in the count here at nothing and two. Taylor, with that bunt base hit, now hits in all 11 of his starts since getting called up to the big club. Fast runner, big lead at first right now. Here's the set. And the two-strike pitch. And Machado checks his swing. The pitch is away. And that'll make it a ball and two strikes. Machado yesterday 0 for 5, his season's average dropping to 174. 12 homers, 36 runs batted in. There goes Taylor. Here's the pitch, and it's hit high and deep down the left field line, but well foul. That one will sail into the third deck down the line, but well foul. And so the count holds here at a ball and two strikes. One on, one out. We're just underway. Remember, yesterday we needed 36 minutes to complete the first inning, with the Padres scoring 5 and the Rangers scoring 6. Gore delivers, and this pitch is up. He missed with a fastball at 96. And that levels the count here to 2 balls and 2 strikes. 92 degrees outside the ballpark, 74 here inside with the roof closed. Gore ready again, and the pitch. And that's whacked high into the air, but foul, sailing into the second deck, well down the right field line. So Machado battling here. Machado, in his 0 for 5 yesterday, struck out 3 times, but also had one out where he lined out to the warning track in right. Or I'm sorry, he popped up twice in foul ground and struck out 3 times. Here, a swing and a foul that comes straight back. Machado hit 4th in the order yesterday, hitting 3rd today. And in going 0 for 5 yesterday, Machado saw his 8-game on-base streak get snapped. A 15-year big league veteran, 7 times an all-star. Mostly known, I think, for his time with the Orioles, but also spent a little time with the Dodgers, and is in his 8th season now with the Padres. 2-2, the count remains. Gore brings the glove to his belt and now throws to first, and Taylor jumps back to the bag safely.
3: Well, Machado's an interesting case if considering Hall of Fame viability, because if he plays till he's 38, 39, he's got a pretty decent chance to get to 500 home runs. He's at 381 in his career currently. He should get to 400 this year.
2: Here's a throw to first, and just getting back to the bag is Taylor. It was a good move by Gore, and Taylor had a little time gaining his foothold in order to dive back to the bag. Rangers want to look at this. So we're going to get a video review here right away. The throw certainly beat him there. Did the tag beat him? And I think, looking at this first replay, it did.
4: The Rangers are challenging the safe call at first base.
3: I think this is going to get overturned. I think you're right, Matt. Yeah. I think, you know, the throw definitely beat him. And then I think Jake Berger got the tag down just before the oven mitt hit the bag.
2: So we should have 2 outs and nobody on with the count to Machado at 2-2. And you talk about, if Machado plays until he's 38 or 39, he's 33. So, I mean, there's plenty of time for him to be able to get to those numbers.
3: Yeah, if he averages 22 home runs a year for the next 5 years.
4: After review, the call's overturned, the runner's out. Rangers retain his challenge.
3: Or 6 years, I should say, he'll get to 500. And, you know, he's also at 2,115 hits. Now, the batting average has fallen off this year, but if he gets back to even 80% of what you'd expect from Manny Machado, he could come close to 3,000. He should get to 2,500.
2: Yeah. He's on a pace for about 25 home runs this year. And here he lifts one high into the air into left. Kelnick is there. He started back, but now he'll come in a few steps, reach up and make the catch above the cap to get Machado for the final out in the inning. So no runs, a hit, nobody left. We go to the bottom of the first. Hey, that's a zero in the first inning. After a half inning to play, Padres nothing. Rangers coming up on the Trajan Wealth Rangers Radio Network.
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2: Bottom half of the first inning and a couple of former Dodger teammates going at it here to get things started. And the first pitch from Walker Buehler to Jock Peterson. He's in for strike one. Peterson batting .237, 9 homers, 25 runs batted in. An 0-for-4 day yesterday, but he did draw a walk and he scored a run in that 6-run bottom of the first after reaching on an error to the pitcher Randy Vasquez. The next pitch, breaking ball, misses, and the count now 1-1. Buehler fires and misses badly with a cutter away, and that'll make it 2-1. Buehler 4-3 on the year with a 4.14 ERA, and he's been pitching much better than that here of late. 2-1, popped up foul out of play left side. 2-2 the count to Peterson. Yesterday in Vasquez, the Rangers were facing a pitcher who was trending in the wrong direction. Today they're facing a pitcher trending in the right direction. Buehler over his last four starts, 1-1 with a 2.14 earned run average. The 2-2 pitch, a swing and a miss. That on a fastball a little bit above the zone, so Peterson is out on strikes. One gone here in the last of the first. Josh Young coming up to the plate. Hey, tomorrow, June the 21st, is National Smoothie Day. 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Here's a shot back up the middle just beyond the reach of Tatis and into center field. It's a base hit for Josh Young. Well, Young, two hits in the ballgame yesterday, back-to-back two-hit games here in this homestand for Young, and he singles up the middle here with one out. Young entering play today, batting .304, once again third-best batting average among qualifiers in the American League. So he's on here for Wyatt Langford. First pitch to Wyatt. He swings and pops it up high into the air center field. Merrill coming in now veers to his left and makes the one-hand grab. And Langford is out number two. Curious because here recently, Wyatt with a couple of home runs on the very first pitch of the at-bat, including his home run in the eighth inning yesterday. Just exactly what Wyatt has done this year when he puts the first pitch in play. Well, with that fly ball out to center, he's now 3-for-17 this year when putting the first pitch into play. All three hits have been solo home runs. So he's looking to do some damage if he swings at the first pitch.
3: And you should. If you're going to be aggressive early, the idea should be similar to a 2-0 or a 3-1 count when you're hacking 0-0.
2: Here's Brandon Nimmo now with a swing and a miss on a fastball for strike one. Nimmo hitting 259 after his 2-for-5 effort last night. Both hits were doubles. He scored a run, drove in a run. He's got 7 homers, 26 RBIs on the season. The 0-1. And Buehler drops a slider in at the bottom of the zone for a strike to make it nothing and two. With his two doubles yesterday, Nimmo has moved into the top 10 in the American League in two base hits, tied with Seattle's Randy Arozarena and Jose Ramirez of the Guardians for fourth most. A swing here and a foul as he hit one off the end of his bat. Looked like a changeup that time from Buehler. And we'll keep it at no balls and two strikes. Two men out. Young the runner at first. Padres in the infield playing Nimmo, the left-handed batter, to pull. And on the outfield, Taylor in left. Merrill in center playing him to go the other way as he fouls this fastball back. That pitch looked like it was above the zone. So we stay at no balls and two strikes. Buehler touching up the rosin bag in his ninth big league season, his first year with San Diego. Again, he tries at nothing and two, and here's a bouncer to the left side. Machado is there. Little flip to Bogarts. That's a 5-6 force out on Young at second base to conclude the frame. So no runs, a hit. One man left. We move along to the second. Nothing, nothing here in Arlington on the Trajan Wealth Rangers Radio Network.
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2: Well, just a routine first inning here today. Nothing, nothing as we go to the second. Xander Bogaerts set to lead it off for the Padres. Here's Jared.
3: Thanks, Matt. You caught some strays in the pregame show, huh?
2: Yeah, I sure did.
3: First pitch from Corbin Bogaerts is a fastball upstairs. It's Bogaerts, Merrill, and France due up for the Padres in the top of the second. Mike and Dave, not a big fan of your restaurant selections. I've shared my thoughts on that as well. I can't act like I'm not in that mix. 1-0. That's outside. Count 2-0.
2: It's all right. 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That's fine with me.
3: My favorite is the local taco chain in Cincinnati, or local taco restaurant in Cincinnati.
2: Whatever.
3: To OSI.
2: Don't knock it till you tried it.
3: It's a chain, because, you know, when you go to Cincinnati, you got to get those tacos.
2: Well, I'm sure not getting the chili in Cincinnati.
3: I don't blame you there. The 3-0, Bogarts takes up and away, ball four. So this has been a challenge for Gore at times. He looks one way for maybe four or five out of the six innings, but, you know, either randomly within an inning, or in this case to start an inning, the control just escapes him for a batter or two or three. Hopefully it's just a batter this time. Here's Merrill, left-handed hitter, and the first pitch misses inside. Merrill hit in the three spot yesterday, but the lefty Gore on the mound, he's dropped to the five hole. Even though he's actually been better against lefties than righties this year, that's not typically the case. 1-0. He swings and sends one foul to the left. Merrill hitting 213 on the season, but 261 against lefties. He's the only lefty in Craig Stammen's lineup for the Padres today. Berger holding Bogarts on at first. Bogarts with 9 stolen bases on the year. 1-1. Breaking ball just missing off the plate. He went to the slider. It looked like it might have clipped the zone, but call doesn't go his way. Count 2-1. And the pitch, a broken bat flare in a short right field. Nimmo coming on. He has to play it on a hop. Bogarts gets the second. Stops there, but a broken bat single for Merrill. So the Padres have runners at first and second and nobody out in a scoreless ball game in the top of the second. Our broadcast brought to you by our friends at Whataburger. Try Whataburger's new hot honey crisp What a Chicken sandwich for a limited time. Kyle Higashioka steps out in front of the plate. Presses the computer box and relays some instruction virtually to his infield teammates. Ty France had a big game yesterday. Two homers, including a grand slam. He also had a double in the first pitch from Gore as a cutter down the middle for a strike. Rangers and Padres meet once more in this three-game set. That's tomorrow, 1:35, first pitch on Father's Day. Tickets at rangers.com. We'd love to see you at the yard, and you can get a football jersey with your football jersey theme day tickets. 0-1. Inside, count 1-1. 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You got to get a specialty theme day ticket, technically theme night. Tomorrow is a day game, though, 1:35 first pitch, if you want your Rangers football jersey. Counts 1-1. Gore checks second. Pitch, check swing, fastball off the plate, count 2-1 to France. France doesn't walk too often, a walk rate around 5%, league average just under 10%. And the pitch is swinging a ball, tap back foul, so the count's 2-2. Padres wearing their brown road tops with the sandy colored pants. Rangers and their City Connect Reds for the second straight ball game. It's Mexican Heritage Weekend at the yard. And so the Rangers wearing their City Connect back-to-back games for the first time. 2-2. Swinging a ground ball towards the middle. Duran to his left has it. Flips to second for one. Lopez to first. Double play. Really well turned by the combo of Duran and Lopez. It wasn't a gimme that Duran was going to be able to get to that, or even just get to it in a way where he would be on balance to deliver a feed to Lopez in time to get the runner going from first to second in Merrill. But Duran did that, and then Lopez a quick turn. So just like that, first and second, nobody out, becomes a runner at third and 2 outs for Nick Solak. Solak came on as a pinch hitter yesterday, flied out to deep center. First pitch here is low. I got to catch up and say hi to Nick, former Ranger. And I was like, what are you doing, dude? You played here. You know you can't hit fly balls to center field and expect him to go out. He's like, yeah, I guess the concrete hasn't settled yet. 1-0. He takes outside. It's great seeing Nick back at the big league level. He was recently recalled by the Padres. That double play, by the way, brought to you by Texas Rangers Turn 2. McDonald's owners and operators of North Texas, in conjunction with the Rangers Baseball Foundation, will donate $1,000 to the Ronald McDonald Houses of Dallas and of Fort Worth. 2-0. Upstairs. Count 3-0 to Solak with Chase Bowen on deck. Nick, a guy who's always been known more for the bat than the glove, is the DH for the Padres. Said his wife and his two little girls made the trip to Arlington. Got to spend Father's Day together tomorrow. 3-0. Outside, ball four. So Solak draws a four-pitch walk. Second walk issued by Gore this inning. And that brings up Jace Bowen with two outs and men at the corners.
2: Hey, well, that's a big ground ball that Gore got from Ty France, throwing him a 2-2 fastball. Gore, not a ground ball pitcher. In fact, he's well below league average in terms of inducing ground balls. And that's just the fourth ground ball double play that he's gotten all year, but a really good spot for it here early in the ballgame.
3: Yeah, got it when he needed it. I'd say that Nathan Eovaldi's talked about. Said, as a pitcher, you know what pitches can yield more fly balls or ground balls. Obviously, extreme ground ball pitchers tend to have an arsenal that gives them a lot of options for that. But there are times when that's what you need, right? I mean, you obviously would love a strikeout, but you need to try and get a ball on the ground. And it allows you to work deeper into games when you can get two outs on one pitch. And, you know, I wouldn't be surprised if he's impressed some of that thought process upon Mackenzie Gore. Because Evo's a guy who gets timely ground balls, even if he's not an extreme ground ball pitcher. First pitch to Bowen is a fastball for a strike over the inside corner. Gore comes set of the belt. 0-1. Runner goes, hit on the ground is short. Duran's got it. He fires to first, and Gore works around a couple of walks and a single with help of a two ball, and the ground out by Bowen. Against his former organization, Gore with a couple of shutout innings to begin today's ball game. We go to the bottom of the second. It's scoreless between the Rangers and Padres on the Trajan Wealth Rangers Radio Network.
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3: 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No score, bottom of the second, and the first pitch from Walker Buehler to Ezekiel Duran is a fastball outside, ball one. It's just a 12-pitch first inning for Buehler, the former World Series winner with the Dodgers. 1-0, fouled back, count 1-1. And he struck out his buddy Jock Peterson to begin the bottom of the first, and after a Josh Young single. Buehler retired Langford and Nimmo. So here's Duran coming off a career-high 3 walks yesterday. 1-1 outside. Duran lays off a sweeper. Duran also delivered an RBI single. Part of the Rangers' 9-7 win. Reached base 4 times. 2-1, a big cut and a miss on a sinker at the top of the zone, and the count's 2-2. Well, Buehler at one point was considered one of the game's best pitchers. Certainly one of the most promising young pitchers in the game. 2-time All-Star. 2-2. Swing and a miss. He gets Duran out in front of a slider that might have been off the plate. Strikeout for Buehler for the first out in the bottom of the second. But injuries derailed Buehler's trajectory. And at one point, he was a dominant presence on the mound. He had 215 strikeouts in 182 innings in his first All-Star campaign in 2019. First pitch to Jared Kelnick. Strike over the inside corner. He's had to reinvent himself, though. He doesn't have that same level of dominance. He's always been thought of as a highly intellectual pitcher, 0-1. Swing and a tip on a sleeper. Someone you figure has a good idea how to get outs by keeping hitters off balance, moving the ball up and down, in and out. And while no one would look at his baseball card for 2026, 0-2 is outside, and say, wow, this guy's, he's got it all figured out. But you know, he has made improvements after having to readjust his new body, I guess, and the way he's got to go about finding success. 1-2. Swing and a tapper back foul. Count stays 1-2 to Kelnick, getting his first start with the Rangers. He made his first appearance with the Rangers off the bench yesterday. Jared Kelnick getting managed by Jared Skip Schumacher. They spell their name differently. Jared, the manager, J-A-R-E-D. Jared, the outfielder, J-A-R-R-E-D. 1-2, strike 3 called. Cutter in the zone. And right there, Buehler just had Kelnick off balance. And he clearly wasn't looking for that pitch. Wasn't ready to pull the trigger in back-to-back strikeouts to start the bottom of the second of a scoreless ballgame. And that brings up Jake Berger.
2: I think the only other player ever to play in the big leagues named Jared, spelled like Kelnick, J-A-R-R-E-D, was Jared Cosart. Remember him, pitcher?
3: Yeah. Didn't he get in trouble for gambling or something? First pitch to Berger in there for a strike.
2: That I don't readily recall.
3: Yeah, in 2015, MLB investigated Cosart for a sports gambling issue. 0-1 outside, count 1-1. He was fined for gambling on other sports. I don't want to smear his name, but he did not gamble on baseball. The 1-1. Check swing. Berger went around, according to Doug Eddings, the home plate umpire. Slider below the zone, and the count's 1-2. Buehler's now a pitch away from striking out the side in order. Buehler set, kicks, and the pitch, strike 3 called. Sinker over the heart of the plate. And that was a masterclass by Buehler of changing speeds to get outs. And he strikes out the side in order. We go to the third. It's scoreless Rangers and Padres on the Trajan Wealth Rangers Radio Network.
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3: Second time this year that Walker Buehler has struck out the side in order in a contest. He did it against the Mariners back on May 16th. And he did it moments ago against the Rangers to send us to the third. It's scoreless, Rangers and Padres. Mackenzie Gore back to work in the first pitch he throws to Blake Hunt, the number 9 man for the Padres, as a fastball for strike one. Gore worked around a couple of walks in a single last inning thanks to a double play ball. 0-1. Curveball slowed down 82, and that misses low. Hunt lays off. Count evens up. You mentioned just the fourth double play ball induced by Gore this year, Matt.
7: Mm-hmm.
3: First time he's done it with a runner in scoring position. 1-1. Curveball low, check swing. Did he go? No, he did not. Count 2 balls and a strike. Gore works with his white spikes pointed up the first baseline. Black glove of the belt. He now steps and turns into the windup. 2-1. Up and away. He misses to Hunt, and the count's 3-1 to the number 9 hitter for the Padres. Blake Hunt getting his first major league start. And he swings 3-1, and that's fouled away. Hunt, drafted by the Padres as an 18-year-old in 2017. He has appeared in a game for the Padres, but this is his first career plate appearance, his first start. And he's in a full count against Gore. The pitch, strike 3 called. Gore comes back and is able to get Hunt with a backdoor cutter. So Blake Hunt's first major league plate appearance ends in a strikeout. It's Gore's second strikeout of the ballgame. And we've got one away in the top of the third.
2: Yeah, a pitch that started out a little bit outside, but with just that slight amount of cut, he was able to catch that outside edge.
3: Here's Tatis. He struck out swinging to begin the game. Mostly upright stance in the back of the box. First pitch, he swings and taps one foul to third base coach Bob Henley. Hey, just a reminder that Budweiser and the Rangers are going to attempt to break the Guinness World Record for the largest glass of beer poured on July 4th at 1 p.m. in honor of America 250 and Budweiser 150. Go to the Rangers Plaza just outside of Texas Live to be a part of history. One is up and away. Count 1-1. It's 1 p.m. kickoff time to the Guinness attempt, and I believe a 3 o'clock first pitch that day. 1-1. Check swing, cutter down and in, and the count's 2-1. Gore back into the wind, 2-1 pitch. That one's deposited up the alley left center field. Langford on the run, reaches out, unable to get it, one hop and over the wall into the Padres bullpen. Well, off the bat, I didn't think Langford had a chance, but his speed made it closer than what I initially anticipated it would be. But still out of his reach, with Langford shading Tatis towards the opposite alley. And it's an automatic double for Tatis with one out and a scoreless game in the top of the third.
2: One more stride and he makes that play.
3: Impressive effort. So here's Samad Taylor, singled on a ball that was misplayed by Gore. It could have been an out. Scored a hit. Gore not charged with an error. First pitch he takes a little bit outside. Ball one. Taylor, a speedster. Not a guy who's had a ton of success at the big league level, but that has been the opposite of the case for him this year. He's been really good. Being 390 in a small sample with the Padres. 1-0 outside. He's had right around 40 at-bats. His bunt single, though, was erased when Gore picked him off in the top of the first. Taylor ahead 2-0. Berger, the first baseman, way off the line, even with the bag. Young in on the cut at third. 2-0. Taylor takes, and Gore peppers the outside corner with a strike. 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Cats now 2-1. Gore looks in. Higashioka gives the sign. The pitch. Taylor in the air to right field, slicing towards the seats, and that one gets out of play. Now four rows back, 250 or so feet from home plate. So the count's 2-2 to Taylor. ...27-year-old from Corona. It's originally drafted by the Cleveland Indians in 2016, a 10th round pick. 2-2. Swinging a foul back off the top of the netting. Taylor's first major league action came with the Royals in 2023. He's played in the big leagues for the Mariners, and this is his first year with the Padres. Right-handed hitter awaits. Gore set. Tatis bouncing around at second. 2-2. Tatis goes. The pitch is fouled off. Tatis is a very aggressive base runner. He's had 26 stolen base attempts. Now, he has stolen 18 bases. That's good. 18 for 26 is not very good at all. League average in terms of efficiency is around 76-77% this year. 2-2. And Gore turns on the rubber, trying to see if Tatis would give off his intentions on this pitch. Tatis didn't look like he was going, but we'll see what he chooses to do now. Two-two. Taylor grounds it to short. Duran's got it. Tatis has to return to second. Duran's throw to first in time. Taylor retired. So Duran's been busy. The last three balls put in play have been put in play on the ground to Duran. Two outs. Tatis still at second, and Manny Machado the batter.
2: Would have been a little bit chancy, but you talked about Tatis and his aggressiveness. He was pretty far off of second. And had Lopez been a little bit closer to the bag, I don't know, maybe if Zeke was thinking it, they could have got him picked off.
3: Here's Machado. First pitch, check swing, did he go? No, he did not, on a curveball below the zone. Matt, I'd want to watch a replay to confirm this. I didn't think Tatis got a very good secondary lead at all. I was surprised that he was not in a position to go to third. Based on where he was when the ball was hit, he made the right decision.
2: But right.
3: I didn't think he needed to be in that disadvantaged position like he was. 1-0. Machado in the air right center, slicing away from Langford on the run. He reaches out off his glove, and it caroms towards the base of the Rangers bullpen. Machado up to second base. Tatis scores. It's an RBI double for Machado on a ball that Wyatt Langford had a play on and perhaps should have caught.
2: Yeah, it goes in the books as a double. Wyatt was playing Machado slightly to pull, so having to run to the opposite gap in right center. Certainly with his speed, he was able to get there, but as he lunged for it, the ball went off the edge of his glove. So he needed to probably have an arm that was about 3 or 4 inches longer, and maybe he makes that play. And or if he gets, you know, another step.
3: It almost looked like he slowed up last second. Like, and I say second, I mean like a split second. First pitch to Bogaerts in there for a strike. But another great effort. They've been running Langford around this half inning. Well, the double by Machado puts the Padres on the board first. We play in the top of the third. It's 1-0. 0-1 to Bogaerts. A swing and a miss on a curveball. Count nothing and two. So a couple of doubles in the inning. Tatis with a double. Machado with a double. Now Machado leads off his second. 0-2. Gore, the kick and the pitch. Swinging a foul off the end of the bat. Trickling towards the Rangers on deck circle. Our broadcast brought to you in part by our friends at Balcones. Discover Balcones Distilling, the original Texas whiskey. Infield back against Bogarts. 0-2 in the dirt, blocked nicely by Higashioka. A curveball that got away from Gore. Higgy had to really scramble towards the third base side to get in front of that, and ended up securing it with his catcher's mitt, which he elevated right below his armpit. Count 1-2 to Bogarts. Gore in short sleeves comes to the hold. The pitch. Swing and a miss. Curveball at the bottom of the zone. Might have been a strike had Bogarts not swung, but he whiffs to give Gore the strikeout and to end the inning. Padres get a run on a couple of doubles. Machado scores Tatis. We go to the bottom of the third. It's 1-0 San Diego on the Trajan Wealth Rangers Radio Network.
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3: Nicky Lopez leading off the bottom of the third for the Rangers, trailing 1-0. Walker Buehler looking for a shutdown inning. The first pitch to Lopez misses inside, ball one. It's Lopez, Higashioka, and Peterson, 8-9-1 for Texas. Buehler struck out the side in order in the second, and he did so on just 14 pitches. 27 pitches in total for Buehler through two innings plus a pitch to Lopez in the 1-0. Fastball that settles into the top of the zone for a strike, count 1-1. 18 games with the Rangers. Lopez batting 308. 1-1. That pitch misses high. A slider. Might have been in the zone. No challenge asked for by Blake Hunt, making his first career major league start. 2-1. Lopez slices one in the air to left field. Taylor back a little bit. Now backpedals a few more steps and makes the catch in front of the track. Lopez an opposite field out to begin the bottom of the third inning. Here's Higgy. Former Padre really turned things around last year when the Rangers went to San Diego, if I recall. Got off to a slow start, was dealing with some bumps and bruises. First pitch, Higgy takes a strike. Had a really, really strong second half of the season in his three-game series against the Padres. Higgy with four hits, a double, a homer, and five RBIs. Higgy last year swings 0-1 and fouls it back. Had 11 homers. I think 10 homers were from June 1st on. And he's really been swinging it well of late. Higgy, over his last 19 games, hitting 288 with a 931 OPS. 0-2. Swing and a soft flare to first. Leaping grab by France, moving away from the line. it wasn't scorched, but because of where it was placed, it made it a difficult chance for France. But he was able to reach up as if he was trying to complete a finger roll layup to make the catch for the second out of the inning.
2: And he almost took himself out of the play because as Higgy was making contact, France actually took a step to his left, had to put on the brakes and go back in the other direction.
3: First pitch to Peterson is wrapped foul towards the Rangers dugout first base side, 0-1. Rangers trailing 1-0. 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For over 125 years, Globe Life has helped protect families when they need it most. Globe Life, make tomorrow better. And we can make today better with a Jock Peterson game-time home run off of his good buddy Walker Buehler. 0-1. Swing and a miss. He took a home run cut, but the slider goes by him, and the count's nothing and two. Two. Peterson on the ground at first. France waits for the back of the infield. He flips to Buehler, covering another 1-2-3 inning. Buehler has retired eight straight. He gets the shutdown inning. We go to the fourth. 1-0 Padres on the Trajan Wealth Rangers Radio Network.
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2: All right, here we go to the top of the fourth inning. Padres with a 1-0 lead. Merrill, France, Solak due up here against Mackenzie Gore. Gore had to throw 24 pitches in the third inning when the Padres scored their run. First pitch here to the lefty Merrill on the outside corner. Four, strike one. And right now, Gore at 58 pitches for the day. Buehler, a very efficient 36 pitches through three. The 0-1. Check swing. The pitch is high. McKenzie missing with the fastball, and that'll make it a ball and a strike. Merrill had that broken bat single in the second inning, which set up the Padres with runners at first and second, nobody out, but they were not able to score. Here a swing on a pitch that's in, and Merrill fouls it off. So make it one ball and two strikes. Merrill, as Jared mentioned earlier, the only lefty bat in the lineup against Mackenzie Gore today. Merrill hit third in the order yesterday with DeGrom starting and went 0-for-5, striking out three times. Just 23 years of age is Merrill. Here comes the pitch. And that one's high. He missed with a slider. That'll make it two balls and two strikes. Merrill from Severna Park, Maryland. He was an all-star and a silver slugger and finished second in the National League Rookie of the Year voting two seasons ago. Here's a ball ripped out into right, a base knock. Got a hold of a Gore curve, rips it out into right, so he's 2-for-2. And the Padres have their leadoff man on for a second time. Tie France coming up. Let's pause here 10 seconds for station identification on the Trajan Wealth Rangers Radio Network.
16: 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You're listening to

and a strike. France continuing his mastery over the Rangers. 317 career batting average against Texas in 65 games. Gore home with the 1-1. And this fastball is outside. So make it two balls and a strike. In those 65 games against the Rangers, France with 12 home runs, 40 runs batted in, and an OPS of 889. Open stance in the box, waiting on Gore's 2-1, and here it is. And McKenzie just missed a little low with that fastball. Looked like he had the inside corner. But he falls behind in the count now at 3-1. Gore to the rosin bag, just a quick touch. Now gets that left foot planted on the third base side of the rubber. Rangers playing the right-handed hitter to pull in the infield. Langford shading him just slightly toward right center. As this ball is hit to deep left field. Kelnick going back. He's got it. Makes the catch just shy of the track. Merrill retreats to first. Well struck ball there by France. But it goes in the books as the first out here in the top of the fourth. And it brings up Nick Solak. Fourth inning of our broadcast brought to you by the Texas Lottery. The lottery proudly supports Texas education and veterans. And thanks to the Texas Lottery, Metroplex ISD employees can take advantage of savings on select Texas Rangers games this season. Look for ticket specials on Rangers.com. First pitch to Solak. That's high and outside for ball one. Solak walked on four pitches in the second. The 31-year-old former Ranger. Padres, the eighth different big league organization for which Solak has played. 1-0 pitch. And Gore drops the curve in for a strike. So make it one ball and one strike. You may remember that Nick was with the Rangers from 2019 through 2022. In that time, hit 252 with 21 home runs. The 1-1 line foul into our level, off to our right by a few sections. So 1-2, the count here to Solak. Solak acquired by the Rangers back in 2019 from Tampa Bay in a one-for-one swap. Rangers sent Pete Fairbanks to the Rays to get Solak. Runner on the move, and this pitch is hit into center field. Going back is Langford. He's backpedaling now when he makes the catch, leaning off to his left. Solak hit that ball okay, but I don't want to say it's a routine out, but Langford having to go back to get it for the second out. That'll bring up Jace Bowen. And Bowen, 0-for-1, grounded out to short his first time up. 1-0 Padres on top here in the fourth. Bowen is right foot along the back line of the box. Slightly open stance, looking out to Gore. And he swings through this first pitch, changeup for strike one. Bowen from Toledo, Ohio, 25 years of age, originally an 11th round pick of the Pirates in 2019. Padres signed him to a minor league deal back in November. As Gore tosses one over to first, not a really good throw. Berger coming off the bag toward the mound to catch that before it hit the ground, which it almost did. Nothing and one here to Bowen. Merrill, good speed on board, takes off. Here's the pitch, a swing and a miss. Throw to second is not in time. Lopez taking the throw in front of the bag. Merrill has his 13th steal. The count to Bowen, nothing and two. So Merrill getting himself into scoring position. Bowen had his contract selected from AAA El Paso back on June the 2nd, so he's been with the club almost 3 weeks, made his debut that day against the Phillies in Philadelphia. This pitch low, and that'll make it a ball and two strikes. Two men out, Merrill at second, 1-2 the count here to Jace Bowen. The pitch.
Swing and a miss. He struck it.

0: Got him with a changeup toward the outside part of the plate. And Bowen the final out here in the top of the fourth. For Mackenzie Gore, that's four strikeouts on the afternoon. We head to the bottom of the fourth, 1-0 San Diego on the Trajan Wealth Rangers Radio Network.
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0: All right, bottom half of the fourth, 2, 3, and 4 coming up here for Texas. Rangers trailing 1-0. Josh Young saw one pitch in the first and sent it back up the middle into center. For a one-out single here, he takes this strike from Buehler. So Young picking it up here again toward the end of the homestand. Back-to-back two-hit efforts in the last two games as Buehler misses high here. And the count now 1-1. Buehler working off the first base side of the rubber. The high leg kick in the pitch. And we get a foul ball out of play on the right side. So 1-2 now the count to Young. Buehler, very low pitch count so far today. 12 pitches in the first, 14 in the second, only 10 in the third. And as we mentioned, he has been pitching very well here of late. We'll fire this one outside. And the count now at 2-2. Buehler, his last time out this past Sunday in Baltimore, as this one is fouled off of Young's foot up the third base line. Keep it at 2-2. Buehler gave up just a run over 5 innings in a win over the Orioles. His timeout before that, just 1 run allowed in 4 2/3 against the Reds. And a swing and a miss here on a slider away. Young strikes out to start the bottom half of the fourth.
8: Buehler's done a great job keeping the Rangers off balance, mixing in the slider, the sweeper, the sinker that he'll not only use at the bottom of the zone, but at the top of the zone. It's not a lot of contact at all, given the strikeout numbers, but even the contact the Rangers have had hasn't really been hard contact.
0: 5 strikeouts and on a variety of pitches is Langford. Will lock and load, but not let the bat fly here on a pitch that misses away for 1-1. Buehler working at a pretty good clip as well. The 1-0. And he missed outside and low. 2-0. Buehler just 1 run allowed over each of his last 3 starts. 2-0 pitch. That hit the outside corner for a strike, so make it 2-1 here to Wyatt, who flied to center in the first. Wyatt asking for time here. Hits for him in 6 of the last 7, batting .414 in that stretch. The 2-1. And that's hit foul right behind first base coach Travis Jankowski. That'll make it 2-2. In this stretch of 7 games, Langford with 12 hits, including two doubles and three home runs. Perhaps most impressively, what he has done to his season slug as he lobs this one over first, but it fades foul just a little to the right of the line once you get to the outfield turf. Looked like that had a chance to be fair for a while, but we'll hold it, two balls and two strikes. Prior to this seven-game stretch, Langford's slugging percentage was at .350 for the year, coming into play today at .447. So he's basically raised his slugging percentage about 100 points in a week. As Buehler delivers high and the count runs full here to Wyatt Langford. Infield playing Wyatt to pull. Out in center, Merrill shading him toward right center. The 3-2 pitch, a swing and a foul. That one comes straight back. Looked like that may have been ball four, a little bit above the zone, but with two strikes. Wyatt not wanting to take any chances. Rangers so far just one hit, the young single in the first. That's been it. The 3-2 again, another foul ball. This one high off the screen behind home plate.
8: Also might have been ball four.
0: But this is now easily the longest at-bat of the day for the Rangers. Eight pitches so far from Buehler to Langford. Here comes pitch number nine. Check swing. The pitch is outside. Did he go? An appeal. First base umpire Mike Malinsky says no swing. So Langford draws a nine-pitch walk. First free pass issued by Buehler. It'll give the Rangers an opportunity here in the fourth. Brandon Nimmo stepping to the plate.
8: Now, Buehler's never been good at controlling the running game on his end. This year he hasn't had a ton of chances. Obviously the battery mate has something to do with it as well, but I wonder if Wyatt tries to take a chance.
0: Throw over to first, and Wyatt jumps back to the bag safely.
8: Or maybe he waits for Duran to try and keep a little bit of room for Nimmo on the right side, because with Wyatt at first, that forces France to hold him on. It opens things up a bit.
0: And this pitch just does connect with the outside corner. Strike one here to Brandon. Brandon hit into a force play to end the first. And Padres playing him to pull with Machado, the third baseman, closer to second and third. Bogart's up the middle as Buehler lets this one sail in high. That'll make it one ball and one strike. In the outfield, plenty of room in the gap in right center. Bowen a shade or two toward the corner. Merrill a little bit toward left center. As this ball is hit back up the middle, a base knock. Merrill onto it. Langford's headed to third. Here's the throw. He slides. He is out at third. Machado tagged him on the back as he was sliding into the base. What a throw by Jackson Merrill. Rangers contemplating a review. The question is whether or not Machado got the tag on.
8: Well, they're going to ask for a review. That's a heck of a throw, though, by Merrill. And a great job by Machado of receiving it and applying the tag basically in one motion.
0: Definitely a risky play by Langford trying to go from first to third. And we're seeing a replay where Langford's slide is blocking the would-be tag there by Machado. We've got to see a different angle.
8: So are they asking, or are they telling Skip Schumacher he took too long? Because he asked for a review, but they're not granting him the review. He put his hands to his ears, but maybe they're saying, hey, you took too long.
0: Wow, it seemed like he did it in enough time, but Langford's out, so there are two men out. Here's Ezekiel Duran with a swing and a miss for strike one. So Nimmo picks up the single, but Langford is out.
8: And I think it's probably to the Rangers' advantage they don't ask for the challenge here. I don't think that call would have been overturned.
0: Definitely very close on the last angle we saw as to whether or not Machado actually got the tag on Langford's back as Buehler misses and the count to Duran evens here to a ball and a strike.
8: I'm not sure that we saw an angle that shows with any degree of certainty that he missed the jersey.
0: Nimmo gets credit for a single. Langford out 8-5. Here's a fastball over the outside corner for a strike. Duran, who struck out in the second, behind in the count here at 1-2. So Nimmo, the lone base runner. Rangers trailing by a run here in the fourth. The 1-2 outside. He missed with a sweeper. That'll make it 2-2. The sweeper, one of seven pitches that Buehler features. It's the one he's thrown the least often this year, around 7% of the time. Now the 2-2. Swing and a foul. Zeke got just a piece of that sweeper. Hanging in here at two balls and two strikes. Buehler touches up the rosin bag and now gets back on top. Very conservative lead at first for Nimmo. Again, the 2-2. And here's a bouncer to short. Bogaerts is up with the chest-high hop. Fires it over to Tatis in time to retire Nimmo at second for the final out in the inning. So no runs, a hit. One man left on. We head to the fifth. Padres up 1-0 on the Trajan Wealth Rangers Radio Network.
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0: To the top of the fifth we go. Rangers down here 1-0. Mackenzie Gore to Blake Hunt with a swing and a miss. 4-1. 9-1-2 in the batting order due here for the Padres. The only run coming on an RBI double from Manny Machado in the third. Now the 0-1. And that pitch called a ball, but
14: catcher's challenge.
0: Kyle
14: the ball
0: Higashioka
14: ball.
0: Thinks it was a strike on the inside corner. So let's see if Higgy's right.
14: Pitch is a strike. Texas still has two challenges.
0: Higgy's correct. The shadow of the ball hit the inside corner.
8: Higgy's laughing about it, too. He can't keep his smile back behind the mask.
0: For a guy taking just his second big league AB, Hunt lunges for a pitch that's outside, fouls it off. So he stays alive here at 0-2. The two-strike pitch. Swing and a miss. He chased a curveball that was down. So Hunt strikes out for a second time. It's the fifth strikeout for Mackenzie Gore. One away here in the top of the fifth. Now the top of the order in Fernando Tatis Jr. Tatis set up the run in the third when he doubled with one out. 1-2 with a run scored. And the first pitch is popped up high into the air, shallow right center. Lopez out, Nimmo in. And Brandon Nimmo makes the catch, and we've got two men out here in the fifth inning. Samad Taylor coming up. Hey, summer nights start right here. Bring your crew out to Globe Life Field with Rangers group tickets. 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First offering to Taylor. He shows bunt and takes this one over the inner half for strike one. Taylor credited with a bunt base hit in the first. Out on a ground ball to short in the third. That bunt single in the first extending his hitting streak to 11 games. He has collected hits in all 11 of his starts since coming up from AAA earlier this month. Swing and a miss here on a cutter down and in. Full cut taken that time by Taylor, and the count now at nothing and two. Gore aiming for his first 1-2-3 inning. Padres with base runners in each of the first four. Home now with the 0-2, and a check swing. That pitch hit the plate. Did he go? An appeal to the first base umpire, Mike Malinsky, and he says no swing, so that makes it a ball and two strikes. We do, by the way, have four umpires here today. They've been here from the outset. Although we were given a roster of umpires prior to the game, and then just prior to the start of the game, we were given a different roster. Same guys, just different base assignments. As Gore spikes this one out in front of the plate, and the count now 2-2. Doug Eddings is the crew chief. He never made it here yesterday. Or if he did, he didn't get into the game. But anyway, Doug Eddings, the plate umpire today, with Malinsky at first, Gabe Morales at second, and Emil Jimenez, who was behind the plate yesterday, is at third today. 2-2 pitch, outside check swing, and he did not go, so a full count here to Samad Taylor. Taylor today playing in his 50th big league game after having played 31 games with the Royals 3 years ago, three with Seattle 2 years ago, and four with the Mariners last year. This pitch, a late strike call on the inside corner. Taylor thought the pitch was in, and he was getting ready to head down to first, but Eddings rings him up with that late call, and indeed Gore retires the side in order. That 1-2-3 inning brought to you by Pays Online Checkout. We've played 4.5 in Arlington. Rangers are down 1-0 on the Trajan Wealth Rangers Radio Network.
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0: Jared Kelnick, the newest Ranger, leads off the bottom of the fifth here and takes a first pitch strike from Walker Buehler. Kelnick was called out on strikes in the second. Checks his swing here. Takes this pitch outside. And the count now at one ball and one strike. Kelnick, Berger, and Lopez coming up here in the Texas half of the fifth. Buehler deals outside. Missed with a cutter there. And that'll make it two balls and one strike. Kelnick, 26 years of age. That was kind of a topic of discussion a little bit during the pregame meeting with Skip Schumacher. Swing and a miss here, 2-2 the count. Kelnick, originally drafted out of high school, and this is his sixth season in the big leagues. I think people thinking that he's much older, but just 26 years of age. The 2-2, a swing and a miss on a slider down and in. That's a well-placed pitch there by Buehler. So Kelnick out on strikes, give Buehler now six punch-outs on the day. And that'll bring up Jake Berger. And we have other afternoon action around Major League Baseball on the Quick Trip scoreboard. We actually have two finals already. Reds defeating the Yankees in New York 10-2. As Berger swings and lifts one high into the air down the right field line. Bowen to his left, but runs out of room as this one reaches the seats. Strike one to Jake Berger. In that rout for Cincinnati, Sal Stewart 2-for-4. He drove in six runs. Again, the Reds wrapping out 15 hits in that 10-2 win over New York. And the Tigers at home defeated the Chicago White Sox 4-1 that final. This pitch outside. And the count now at 1-1. White Sox tied with Cleveland for first in the American League Central entering play today. This pitch is down. And the count now 2-1. But the White Sox had a winning percentage of .527 as they had one fewer win but one fewer loss than the Guardians. It's another fly ball down the right field line. Bowen going to work again and will run out of room. This one hits the top of the screen and so stays within the field of play. 2-2 now the count to Berger, who was called out on strikes in the second. Detroit, of course, underachieving all year long. With the win, they improved to 32-44, 12 games below .500. Now the 2-2. A swing and a miss. And so on the fastball, Berger strikes out for a second time. Make that seven punch-outs now for Buehler, and it brings up Nicky Lopez. Fifth inning of our broadcast is presented by Balcones. Discover Balcones Distilling, the original Texas whiskey. So here's Nicky Lopez. Lopez fly to left his first time up, swings and hits one on the ground to his right, Tatis. He has it. A one-hop throw to first is off the glove of France, rolls into foul ground. Lopez is safe, and the ball hitting, I believe, maybe a camera operator in the well at the far side of the Rangers dugout, meaning the ball's out of play, and Lopez will be awarded second base.
8: Well, that's a nice break. You know, the timing of the bounce allows Lopez to second. If it bounces a split second earlier or maybe later, it hits the base of the rail, but it got up over the bottom padding, and Rangers have a chance to tie it up with a runner in scoring position.
0: Now the ball came off of France's glove, but then as Lopez was going by the bag, it deflected off of him, and that was the impetus for the ball going out of play.
8: Good job by Nicky.
0: Here's Kyle Higashioka, and he looks at a strike on the outside corner, nothing and one.
8: If only guys could be that particular in the way they impact the ball.
0: Well, with the World Cup going on, that was almost a handball. This pitch is outside, 1-1 the count. If anyone asked Nicky postgame if the ball hit his hand, he should say, no, it was touched by the hand of God. Here's a bouncer toward second. Tatis will pick this one up. Takes his time, sets and throws. And Higashioka is the final out in the inning. So no runs in the frame. There was an error on Tatis on the throw. And Lopez is stranded after five. It's still 1-0 San Diego on the Trajan Wealth Rangers Radio Network.
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8: We go to the sixth inning with the Padres leading the Rangers 1-0. Mackenzie Gore allowed 2 doubles in the third, the second of which was just beyond the reach of Wyatt Langford and allowed Fernando Tatis to score what remains the game's only run. Manny Machado delivered the RBI double. He leads off the top of the sixth. It's Machado, Bogarts, and Merrill, 3-4-5 for San Diego. Gore with 85 pitches through 5 innings, and the first pitch to Machado, a swing and a foul back. The count nothing and one. On Gore's last start, which came in the series opener against the Twins, he allowed 3 runs in the first inning and just 1 run over the next 6. One misses up and away, count 1-1. So if you start from the second inning of his last start, he's allowed just 2 runs over his last 12 innings. Unfortunately, he's on the wrong side of a 1-0 score today. The 1-1 grounded to third, gobbled up by Young. He shuffles once, throws across. Machado retired to begin the top of the sixth. Brings up Xander Bogaerts. 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We've already had a few finals. I think Matt mentioned the 4-1 win for the Tigers over the White Sox. How about the Reds over the Yankees? 10-2 in Cincinnati. First pitch to Bogaerts, a curveball that misses just outside. In that game, Andrew Abbott delivered an ace-like performance, allowing just 1 run over 5 innings. Not really that ace-like, to be honest with you. The 1-0, fouled away to the right. Counts 1-1. Maybe we've got an ace-like performance in Atlanta, where so far Kyle Harrison has allowed just 1 run over 5 innings. Chris Sale allowed 2 runs over 5 2/3 before he was pulled. The 1-1 on the ground to short. Duran plays the third hop, throws to first. Bogaerts retired. Now we'll go ahead and give that Brewers Braves one. I was hoping Andrew Abbott went more than 5 innings. I can't identify him as our ace of the Aces update with that. But again, the Brewers leading the Braves 2-1, and a couple of teams that are well over 500. The Brewers 45-28. The Braves 47-27. Here's Merrill. First pitch, swing and a miss. Unable to catch up to an elevated fastball at 95 miles an hour. In the count, nothing and one. Nobody on, 2 outs. 0-1 pitch. Strike over the inside corner. Nice job by Gore changing the location of that fastball. He's ahead of Merrill, nothing and two. Gore about to throw his 95th pitch. This is likely his last inning. And there is action in the Rangers bullpen. Peyton Gray is thrown. Perhaps Gray would face the on-deck man Ty France if the inning continued. The 0-2. Swing and a line drive to left field. Hanging up there. A diving attempt by Kelnick. Did he catch it? He did! A falling dive towards the line on a low sinking liner. What an incredible play by Jared Kelnick. Very little time to make a misstep or hesitate with the way that ball was hit. And he takes one away from Merrill to complete a 1-2-3 inning for Mackenzie Gore, brought to you by Pays Online Checkout, and likely completing Gore's afternoon with one run over six innings. Time now for the bats to get it going. The Rangers trail 1-0 going to the bottom of the sixth on the Trajan Wealth Rangers Radio Network.
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8: First pitch in the bottom of the sixth from Walker Buehler to Jock Peterson is a bunt attempt by Peterson that he misses, and the count's nothing and one. Outstanding catch by Jared Kelenic to end the top of the sixth. Diving play on a slicing low liner. 0-1, a swing and a miss on a changeup. Count nothing and two to Peterson. And that allowed Mackenzie Gore to walk off the mound of six innings of one-run baseball. Five hits allowed by Gore. Six strikeouts, two walks. Likely the end of his ball game. 0-2. Peterson takes up and away. Buehler's not close to the end of the line if Craig Stammen wants to give him a reasonable leash given his performance, but there is action in the Padres' bullpen. One of their four lefties is throwing. 1-2. Upstairs. And perhaps Stammen doesn't want Buehler to go too deep into the Rangers' lineup for a third time. I believe that's Kyle Hart, but I could be wrong. USC's Kyle Hart. As Buehler steps off the rubber, and I think he stepped off just before the pitch clock expired. It had some people in the Rangers dugout clamoring for a ball to be called due to the violation, but no violation was issued.
0: Yeah, there's some yelling going on between Doug Eddings and Skip Schumacher right now. We can hear that all the way up here.
8: And that is Kyle Hart warming. Count 2-2. Peterson, strikeout and a ground out so far against Buehler. 2-2 pitch. Swing a ground ball right side, backhanded by France. He has to throw overhand to Buehler, covering, and meets him at the bag with a toss for the first down. Nice job by Buehler. Receiving the throw, and France did a nice job. Former third baseman, now playing over at first exclusively. Here's Josh Jung. Rangers have two hits. Josh Jung has one of those two hits. First inning single, he was left stranded. Brandon Nimmo, the other hit. First pitch to Jung. He swings in, rips one up the alley left center field. Taylor on the run, reaches out, can't get it. One hopping off the wall. He plays it cleanly off the carom. Jung up to second. It's a one-out double. JJ standing in there with yet another multi-hit game. And the Rangers have something cooking in the bottom of the sixth inning.
0: And two hits for Jung in each of the last three ball games. And a significant double there in that it ends a 10-game drought for JJ without an extra base hit.
8: And that double giving him his 25th multi-hit game. That's tied for the fifth most in Major League Baseball. So the Rangers are the runner in scoring position for Wyatt Langford. Bueller set, check second, kicks, first pitch. Langford takes. Sinker that paints the outside corner for a strike. The Rangers so far today just 0 for 1 with a runner in scoring position. They haven't had many of these chances. Trail 1 to nothing. The 0-1. Swinging a foul back over the netting. So Langford quickly in an 0-2 hole. Nimmo on deck. He ripped a base hit his last time up. With Kyle Hart warming and seemingly ready, you wonder if this is Buehler's last batter. The 0-2. Over but high. Langford lays off the fastball, count 1-2. Langford walked his last time up ahead of the Nimmo single. Langford got thrown out by Jackson Merrill trying to go first to third on the single. 1-2. Swinging a foul back. Langford spoiling off a sweeper that was off the plate, but he had already committed the swing and is able to stay alive. We're in the bottom of the sixth inning, second game of a three-game series between the Rangers and the Padres. Rangers trying to win back-to-back games against San Diego for the first time since 2018. One, two. That's upstairs. Count 2-2 to Langford. Padres have been reeling. They're 9-18 over their last 27 games. Falling out of the NL West race. Just a game back of a wild card. 2-2. Breaking ball low and away. The count's gone from 0-2 to 3-2. First base is open, but Langford would represent the go-ahead run. Full count, payoff pitch. Swinging a line drive, base hit into left field. That rolls to the wall. Young hits third, he comes home and scores easily. Wyatt Langford up to second with a game-tying RBI double. And we're knotted up at one.
0: Boy, what a good at-bat for Wyatt. Falling behind in the count. Getting to a full count. Fouling off one pitch after getting to two strikes and getting a hold of a sinker here that Buehler left up. It was belt high and over the inside corner. So Langford just continues his assault here that's stretched out now for a little more than a week. Give him hits now in 7 of the last 8.
8: Well, Kyle Hart going to enter the game as Craig Stammen takes the ball from Walker Buehler. Buehler leads with a runner at second. A run allowed, and we're tied at one as we step aside for a quick break in the bottom of the sixth on the Trajan Wealth Rangers Radio Network.
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9: Yeah.
8: All right, Kyle Hart on the mound for the Padres with a runner at second and one out in the bottom of the sixth inning. Hart was warming and getting set to face Brandon Nimmo. It's easy to say that Craig Stammen left Walker Buehler in one batter too long, but this is clearly the matchup Stammen wanted, and it's not like Buehler had been struggling, but back-to-back doubles for the Rangers, first from Young, then from Langford, were tied at one in the go-ahead run at second. Nimmo singled his last time up, but now facing the lefty Hart, who lifts and fires home, and the first pitch is a fastball for a strike over the outside corner. Hart has spent parts of three seasons in the major leagues after getting drafted out of Indiana. The lefty, set of the belt, 0-1. Nimmo takes low. And the count 1-1. Hart spent some time in Korea with the NC Dinos after making his major league debut in 2020. He didn't pitch at the big league level again until 2025. Years old. The 1-1. Check swing. Sweeper that breaks off the plate. Nimmo lays off. Count 2-1. Against lefties this year, Kyle Hart's had a ton of success. Lefties hitting just 152 against him with a 419 OPS. Two-one count, and the pitch to Nimmo. He takes low, a sweeper that misses, and the count 3-1. This is the 36th lefty that Hart has faced this year. He's only walked one, but he's in jeopardy of doing it for a second time. Behind Nimmo, 3-1. Places his glove up to his ear so he can hear the pitch comm signal. Now he's set. And he lifts and spins on the rubber to just keep Langford aware that he sees him. The 3-1 pitch. Nimmo swings and cranks one foul, slicing out of play down the left field line. Counts full. We got our friend George in the booth. He's good luck. Rangers hadn't scored a run all game until George showed up. 3-2. And the pitch. Swinging another foul. This one off the fist. A sweeper that was at the top of the zone. So Nimmo going to make Hart throw another pitch. Duran on deck, Kelenic to follow. You'd imagine if it was a competitive spot, Skip Schumacher might consider going to his bench for Kelenic if Hart's still in the game, which he has to be if it's this inning. 3-2. Strike three called at the knees. Nimmo immediately signals for a challenge, but he's not going to win it.
0: No.
8: That was a really well-placed pitch by Hart. It's a formality as we wait for the review, and that pitch is, in fact, a strike.
14: It was a strike. Texas has one remaining challenge.
8: So there are two outs, and that brings up Ezekiel Duran. Duran hitting right around 400 with runners in scoring position this year, now up with two outs in Langford at second. Zeke 0 for 2 today, but both of those at-bats were against Buehler. Hart, a high kick. He slings home, and he tries to sneak a sweeper in through the back door, but misses outside ball one. Center fielder Merrill is shading Duran a little bit to the opposite field alley. Taylor way off the line and left. The 1-0. Up and away. Count 2-0. Justin Foskey's moved into the on-deck circle for Jared Kelenic. If Duran reaches, Hart has to face one more batter at least, and so it would be Foskey against Hart. The 2-0. Swinging a ground ball towards the middle, backhanded by Tatis behind the bag. He sets and throws to first just in time to get Duran, and that ends the inning. But the Rangers get on the board. White Langford's RBI double ties the game at one. Six innings in the books from Arlington. 1-1 between the Rangers and Padres on the Trajan Wealth Rangers Radio Network.
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8: We're tied at one. New ball game. Top of the seventh. Wyatt Langford, an RBI double, scoring Josh Young in the bottom of the sixth. So now it's a battle of the bullpens. Both teams have gone to the pen with Peyton Gray into the game to start the top of the seventh. First pitch he throws to Ty France. It's his slider over the outside corner for a strike. Gray will face France, Solak, and Bowen. 6-7 and 8 for the Ponds. 0-1. France loops one in the air. Foul ground, first base side, bending out of play. Now, we had mentioned that Justin Foscue is in the on-deck circle for Jared Kelnick. You don't actually have to make the substitution official until the batter is set to hit. So, Kelnick is still in the game. And he very well may stay in the game beyond this. 0-2. Swing and a miss. Gray with a fastball at the top of the zone. He strikes out France for the first out in the top of the seventh. Because there's action in the Padres bullpen. It's one of their four right-handed relievers. And if it's a right-handed reliever, then stands to reason Kelnick, the left-handed hitter, would stay in there.
0: It's Jason Adam who's getting loose right now.
8: It'd be Adam's second appearance of the series. Here's Solak. A walk and a flyout. First pitch, Gray starts him off with a top rail slider for a strike. 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Gray the kick, 0-1, inside, and I think that hit Solak. It did. It was a changeup. Solak reaches base with one out in the top of the seventh.
0: I think it may have caught him on the elbow guard, left elbow.
25: Yep.
0: And when Nick realized that he couldn't get out of the way, he actually moved his left elbow into the path of the ball to prevent it from hitting him in the rib. So, good move on Nick's part.
8: And we've got a mound visit because Gavin Sheets is pinch hitting for Bowen. So Jordan Teagues and Kyle Higashioka want to go over strategy. So while they do that, let's pause for station identification on the Trajan Wealth Rangers Radio Network.
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8: Tyler Alexander is starting to throw in the Rangers bullpen. And I think they're going to add another arm with some double barrel action. Cole Wynn is going to get up and start throwing as well. As a matter of fact, he'll start throwing and Tyler Alexander will stop throwing. So it's Sheets the lefty pinch hitting for the righty Bowen. Sheets homered in yesterday's game. 12 homers on the year. He also took away either a three-run home run from Jake Berger or a multi-run extra base hit, depending on your vantage point. A nice play in left. First pitch to Sheets, a swing and a cue shot foul towards the Padres' dugout.
0: I asked him today if he felt as though he took away a home run from his good buddy Jake Berger, and he said, yeah, I think it would have been out.
8: Well, of course he's going to say that.
0: Yeah, but I mean,
8: I don't think it would have been.
0: I think it would have hit the top of the wall. Top of the wall and could have bounced out.
8: That's fair.
0: Yeah.
8: 0-1. Strike over, or excuse me, no. They say it was a little low. Count 1-1.
0: He said Jake texted him, what kind of friend are you?
8: Those two were playing Madden when Jake Berger got traded from the White Sox to the Marlins here in this ballpark.
0: Yep.
8: 1-1, Sheets pops it up. Right around the plate, Higashioka and Berger coming together, and it's Berger who makes the call on the catch about 5 feet in front of home plate on the dirt circle. I think Higgy lost that initially. He went back and then raced into fair territory, but thankfully Berger saw it and hustled down the line to make the catch. So we've got two outs in the top of the seventh, and the catcher Blake Hunt in the box. Yeah, Jake was the Packers. Gavin Sheets was playing as the Ravens, if I recall. Jake said that he was going to win. They hadn't started yet. They had just chosen their teams, and they were getting ready to kick off. But Gavin, according to Jake, never beat him in Madden. First pitch to Hunt. A little bit off the plate, ball one.
0: Oh, Gavin said that was tough, though, because those two guys got drafted in the same year, Berger in the first round and Sheets in the second round back in 2017. They'd been together coming up through the minors.
8: 1-0, strike called.
0: And that trade happened in 2023. That was the 2023 season when Jake got traded to the Marlins.
8: One. Gray misses somewhere with the fastball. I guess a little bit low. Rangers with just one ABS miss available, so not electing to offer up the challenge there. 2-1. Gray's pitch. Swing and a miss. Nice changeup. Count 2-2.

0: Two balls, two strikes, two outs. Here's the pitch. Low, and the count's 3-2. So the count's full. Leadoff man Tatis on deck. We're tied at one in the top of the seventh. Gray, set position. Solak will go on the pitch. 3-2. Swing and a grounder foul. Deflected off of Hunt in the box. Hunt getting his first Major League start. This is his third Major League plate appearance. He struck out in both of his previous appearances.
1: Another guy who's grinded through the minor leagues. 9 seasons in the minors. 552 games there. This is special.
0: 3-2. Payoff pitch. Swing and a miss. Gray with a changeup in the zone. He gets Hunt out in front. A couple of strikeouts, and Gray completes a scoreless top of the seventh. It's stretch time in Arlington. Let's turn it over to the voice of Globe Life Field, Chuck Morgan.
2: Ladies and gentlemen, will you please rise and direct your attention down the third baseline and welcome back Caitlin LeBlow. Caitlin will now perform God Bless America.

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8: Man with two first names on the mound, Jason Adam. Some folks don't trust people with two first names. I do, though. I'm accepting of all name constructions, unlike Matt. Adam, the 34-year-old righty, has dazzled this year out of the Padres' pen, a 1.98 ERA. Facing Jared Kelenic to begin the bottom of the seventh, tied at one in the first pitch. A changeup swung on a miss. Changeup is a great pitch for Adam. Debuted with the Royals. His pitch at the big league level with the Blue Jays, the Cubs. And then really hit his stride with the Rays. 0-1, a swing and a miss on another change. It's got a short arm release point. That adds a little bit of deception. He's allowed more hits this year than he did last year, at least the batting average against. 0-2, low and away. And he hasn't been a big strikeout guy at all, just a 15% strikeout rate. Last year, he struck out more than a batter per inning. His strikeout rate was up near 26%. 1-2. Kelenic off the fist, pops one up foul and out of play, third base side. Well, you'd think that with the changeup, Adam would really fare well against lefties, and he has been way better against lefties than righties. 1-2. Swinging a looping liner to shallow left field. Tough chance coming on. Sheets, he's not able to get there. Jared Kelenic, his first hit as a Ranger. It starts the bottom of the seventh.
9: Well, he got enough looks at the changeup, and here managed just to get a piece of it right off the end of his bat. That was a pitch that was a little bit more toward the plate. Came in looking like it might be on the corner, faded just off. But again, Kelenic got just a piece of it right at the end of the bat.
8: So Sheets, who pinch hit for Bowen, remains in the game in left. Samad Taylor goes from left to right. Here's Berger. Kelenic is a threat to go. Throw over to first. He dives back. Adam has allowed virtually the same batting average against lefties and righties, but righties are slugging around 160 points better against Adam than lefties. So the OPS, significantly different. Righty's getting on base at a much higher clip, too, with the walks. The first pitch to Berger in their fourth strike. Berger is a righty. Down 0-1. Adam not very good at all at controlling the running game. Kelenic inching towards second. Berger swings 0-1 and fouls one away. Looks like Kelenic was trying to time Adam up, but just got thrown off by a slight hesitation in Adam's delivery home. Since the start of the 2024 season, just two runners have been thrown out trying to steal with Adam on the mound.

0: 0-2. Kelnick goes. The pitch, a swing, and a foul back. Berger just barely got a piece of a sweeper off the plate. Kelnick would have been safe easily at second. Instead, he's got to go back to first. And sometimes a reliever might only have a few stolen bases attempted against them over the season, 8 to 10. Well, because of Adam's struggles, that hasn't been the case. In 2024, there were 15 successful base stealers. 0-2 is low. 20 successful base stealers. Last year, just 12. But still, 32 out of 34. And then this year, a perfect 3-for-3 for base stealers against him. So 35 of the last 37 attempted base stealers have been successful. The 1-2. Kelnick doesn't go. The pitch. Berger takes. Sweeper off the plate. Good take by Jake. Counts gone from 0-2 to 2-2.
1: And in the minor leagues, the catcher Blake Hunt has thrown out 23% of the men trying to steal against him.
0: It's more or less average. A little bit below average, but not by much. 2-2. Runner doesn't go. Berger cranks one in the air to right center. Merrill back at the track at the wall. That ball out of here! Circle the bases, Jake Berger. 13th homer of the season. The Rangers lead 3-1.
1: Well, for Berger, he's now 2-for-3 lifetime against Adam. Worked the count, got a 2-2 fastball, and shot it into his own bullpen. That pitch was right near the top of the zone. And more middle away, but definitely in a hittable spot for Berger.
0: Here's Nicky Lopez, first pitch outside. We mentioned Adam has allowed a lot more slug to righties than lefties. Jake Berger just slugged his team best 13th homer of the season. Give the Rangers the lead. 1-0 upstairs, count 2-0.
1: And if I'm not mistaken, that's just the second home run for Berger here at home this season.
0: Counts 2-0 to Lopez. A swing and a miss on a changeup in the zone. Well, let's take a look. First, the 2-1. Lopez a chopper towards the middle. Backhanded at the belt by Tatis. Throws to first. Lopez retired. Yeah, you're correct. 11 homers on the road to a Globe Life Field. Rangers leading 3-1. Jake remains incredibly successful with runners on base relative to when runners are not on base. First pitch to Higgy. Strike. And Jake now with some big home runs this year. 0-1. This is just a bit inside. You look at home runs in the seventh inning or later to tie or take the lead. Higgy swings 1-1 and fouls it away. How many Rangers you recall having one of those long balls? 1-2. Low, count 2-2.
1: Home run in the seventh or later to tie or take the lead?
0: Yep.
1: When's the last time it
0: happened? No, how many Rangers you think have done it?
1: This year?
0: Yeah.
1: Maybe three?
0: 2-2. Up and in, count 3-2, you're right. Jake Berger, Josh Young, Jock Peterson. Berger has done it twice. He's the only one to have multiple such homers. Three, two pitch. Swing and a miss. Slider off the plate. Higgy chases. We got 2 outs in the bottom of the seventh. That home run for the Rangers brought to you by Trajan Wealth. Plan smarter, dream bigger. The Rangers getting some insurance. That's brought to you by Globe Life. For over 125 years, Globe Life has helped protect families when they need it most. Globe Life, make tomorrow better. Here's Jack Peterson. First pitch to Jock, a swing and a miss. Rangers got on the board with their back-to-back doubles in the six from Young and Langford. That gave the Rangers their first run, brought to you by our friends at Kubota. Got the engines going to set up this bottom of the seventh. 0-1, low and away. There's action in the Rangers' bullpen. The Padres have the top of the order due up. Tatis, Taylor, and Machado.
1: Cole Wynn, who's ready. He's been warming for a while.
0: 1-1. Swing and a miss. Big cut from Peterson. Count 1-2. The 1-2 pitch. Swing and a ball served foul out of play to the left. Rangers trying to win back-to-back games over the Padres for the first time since 2018. They would secure the Rangers a series win and it would help bring the Rangers to within two games of 500. The pitch to Peterson misses. Count 2-2. The 2-2, excuse me, swing, cricketed foul, so the count remains 2-2. Again to Peterson, 2-2, swing and a miss. He was late on a fastball, and that ends the inning. Adam retires three straight, but not before he allowed a single to Kelnick, a two-run homer to Jake Berger. Rangers leading the Padres 3-1 as we go to the eighth on the Trajan Wealth Rangers Radio Network.
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0: 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Jake Berger's two-run home run, or Whataburger, what a play of the game. The Rangers lead 3-1 thanks to that blast. We go to the eighth. Cole Wynn on to pitch, facing the top of the Padres' order. To tell you more about it, here's Matt.
1: All right, thank you very much, Jared. Wynn, who warmed up yesterday but did not come into the ballgame, and warmed up quite a bit here today, ready to do some work, and he throws one in the dirt behind the plate here to Fernando Tatis Jr. for ball one. Wynn facing the top third of the order. He did pitch in the game here Thursday against the Twins, an inning of shutout relief. And he'll fire strike here near the top of the zone. So a ball and a strike to Tatis, who had an automatic double and scored a run in the third. He's one for three. Wynn out of the stretch. And this pitch gets fouled out of play off to our right. So make it a ball and two strikes. Win on for the 27th time. Couple of wins, couple of losses. He has one save and a 5.56 ERA. Opponents are hitting 264 against the right-hander. This pitch is outside, and that'll make it two balls and two strikes. Righty's hitting 273 against Wynn. Lefty's hitting 250. The kick and the 2-2 pitch, and that's lined into right center, and that's a base hit. Langford racing over, gets to it before he gets to the track. Tatis around first, and he'll make it to second with a stand-up double. Langford got to the ball before it got to the warning track, but he had to cover so much ground in getting there. And it was a rather easy double for Tatis. So his second hit of the day, second double of the day, as the Padres try to climb back into this one. And that brings up Samad Taylor. Taylor 1-for-3 with his bunt base hit back in the first inning. Corners pinching in here, expecting Taylor to bunt. He shows bunt, pulls the bat back, and takes a fastball high. 4-1. Taylor, in his short time with the club, demonstrating clearly he knows how to handle the bat. Wynn, a look back to second, and now the pitch, and it's bunted out in front of the plate. Higashioka jumps on it, spins, fires to first, and the ball gets away from Lopez covering. Tatis will hold up at third, so everybody's safe. Higashioka got to that just as it was exiting the dirt circle, going up the third base line. As he spun, his mask came flying off. But Lopez, having to cover from second base, had his foot on the bag, but Higashioka's throw was in the dirt, and it was a nice job by Lopez to keep it from going down the line. So in a 3-1 game, the tying run now on board at first. And it looks like Taylor has been given credit for his second bunt base hit of the day. So very good speed on here for Manny Machado, who drove in the San Diego run with a double in the third. Taylor takes off. The pitch gets fouled back. Strike one here to Machado.
0: Yeah, if you're Wynn, I don't want to say you're conceding the run at third, but you just can't worry about Tatis. Your goal is to make sure Taylor doesn't score, and a part of that is keeping him at first base and not letting his speed get him another 90. So Wynn's got to make sure to do whatever he needs to do to help out his catcher, Kyle Higashioka, in the event that Taylor decides to take off again, which he very likely might with his speed.
1: Taylor with a very good lead, 4-for-4 in stolen base attempts at the big league level. Swing and a miss here on the slider, and that'll make it no balls and two strikes to Machado.
0: Machado's a guy who hits into a lot of double plays. You really got him on his heels in an 0-2 count. Obviously, he'd love a strikeout, but if you can get contact on the ground, that's good too.
1: Wynn ready with the two-strike pitch. Here it is. And a little slow chopper to third. Young picks it up. His only play is the first, in time to get Machado. Taylor had already gotten to second, and Tatis scores on the play. So credit Machado with his second RBI of the day, his 38th of the year, as the Padres get to within a run here at 3-2.
0: Well, not only did you get the contact on the ground, but you got it hit poorly with an easy hop, but it was hit too poorly. And so you get the out at first, but it was hit too slowly for Young to even get Taylor. So that scores a run and moves Taylor into scoring position.
1: For Xander Bogaerts, who backs out of the way of this fastball that rides high and in. Ball one here to the right-handed hitting Bogaerts, who walked in the second and since has struck out and grounded to short.
0: You got Tyler Alexander warmed and ready in the Rangers bullpen to face Jackson Merrill, who's on deck.
1: The only lefty in the lineup today. This pitch in there for a strike. And the count 1-1 after Sheets pinch hit in the seventh. That's another lefty in the lineup for San Diego. 1-1 the count here to Bogaerts. Bogaerts, a 226 hitter, who'd been in scoring position. Wynn with a 1-1. Swing and a miss. Good-looking slider there. Over the plate, perhaps a little bit below the zone. And Bogaerts now behind in the count at 1-2. Time requested here by the batter, Bogaerts. 3 runs, 7 hits for the Rangers. 2 runs, 7 hits, 1 error for San Diego as we play in the top of the eighth. The set. A look back to second and the 1-2 pitch. A little tapper out in front of the mound. Picked up by Wynn. He looks to second. Throws to first. They get Bogaerts on the play. Taylor easily advances to third. Not too sure about that look back to second. But 2 men are out in the inning. The tying run now 90 feet away. And here comes Skip Schumacher out of the Rangers dugout. So, with the Rangers leading 3-2, a runner at third, and 2 men out, the lefty Tyler Alexander being summoned from the bullpen in right center. And while he makes his way out onto the diamond, we pause for this on the Trajan Wealth Rangers Radio Network.
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1: All right, the lefty Tyler Alexander on now for the Rangers, making his 31st appearance of the season. Alexander 1-1 with an ERA right at 3, couple of saves. And he's been an extreme ground ball pitcher this year. Jackson Merrill, the batter, the lefty stick, and he swings and hits one on the ground. Diving for it, Lopez, he can't get it. It's by him and into right. That brings Taylor in from third, and we are tied at 3 as Merrill delivers with his third hit of the day. That's a run charge to Cole Wynn. Technically a blown save for Tyler Alexander. For Merrill, his 31st run batted in of the season. So the Padres able to answer the 2-run bottom of the seventh with 2 runs of their own. Merrill takes off. The pitch is a strike. Throw to second is not in time. Merrill has his second steal of the day, his 14th of the season. And it's strike one to Ty France.
0: The inability to get the out on Samad Taylor's bunt, which he laid down in a very fieldable and gettable spot to record an out, has come back to bite the Rangers.
1: There's a swing and a ground ball foul, third base side. France behind in the count here at 0-2. Alexander coming in 30 innings, 34 hits, 9 walks, 23 strikeouts. It's a guy who throws a lot of strikes. Ty France, 2-for-8 lifetime against Alexander. The 2-strike pitch, check swing. Did he go? And Kyle Higashioka trying to get an appeal, and Doug Eddings says, I don't need one. It's a ball and 2 strikes here to France. So the go-ahead run now at second in Merrill. 1-2 the count. The pitch from Alexander is over the plate but low. He missed with a sinker. And that'll make it two balls and two strikes. Alexander, the changeup, the cutter, the sinker, and the sweeper. He'll also throw a four-seamer, not very often. The 2-2. And that pitch is inside. There was the four-seamer at 93. And the count to France runs full. Ty France has hit into a double play, lined to deep left and struck out. 3-2 pitch on the way. Swing and a foul. That gets a piece of France. Rolls out near the mound, but again, it hit the batter. So we'll keep it a full count here to Ty France. Well, the Padres got a run in the third. Rangers tied it with a run in the sixth. Went ahead in the seventh on Jake Berger's two-run home run, but the Padres have scored a couple here in the eighth. 3-2 again, and that pitch is high, missed with a fastball. So ball four, France draws the walk. Runners at first and second now, and we'll get the seventh batter of the inning in Nick Solak. Solak has been hit by a pitch. He's also walked, officially 0-for-1 in the ballgame. Solak tapping the plate with his bat as he looks out to Tyler Alexander. Merrill at second, France at first. And the pitch. And a bouncing ball hit to short. Zeke is there. He has it underhand flipped to Lopez for the force on France to end the inning. But the Padres have tied it up. They score twice in the frame on three hits. They leave a pair. We go to the bottom of the eighth, deadlocked at three on the Trajan Wealth Rangers Radio Network.
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1: Well, the lefty Adrian Morejon, 27-year-old Cuban, coming in here for San Diego, having another very good year. And he's set to face Young, Langford, and then Nimmo in the Ranger half of the eighth. Josh Young, 2-for-3 today, a single, a double, and he has scored a run. First pitch from Morejon comes in high for ball one. Morejon is an extreme ground ball pitcher in his eighth season with the Padres. The leg lift and the 1-0, and that's line foul into the seats right side to make it one ball and one strike. Morejon in 34 appearances this year, 5-1 with one save and a 3.89 ERA. He's worked a total of 37 innings. Swing and a miss here, that on a changeup down in the count at 1-2. If he records two outs here today, he'll get 250 career innings pitched. Morejon sinker, slider, changeup pitcher. Also throws the occasional four-seamer. His average fastball velocity this year, just a little bit above 99 miles an hour from the left side. This pitch is in, and the count now at 2 balls and 2 strikes. And remember, the Padres are back to a full complement of 8 relievers today. 2-2 pitch, that's tapped foul. With the right-hander Ron Marinaccio coming back from a 2-game suspension. And, of course, Mason Miller is back after being on the bereavement list. And Miller, certainly one of the best closers in the game. Here, a swing and a miss. That on the change from Morejon. And Young is out on strikes. So one gone. Wyatt Langford coming up. Hey, coming up on Thursday, July the 2nd, when the Detroit Tigers are in town, you're one of the first 10,000 fans to come out to that ballgame. You'll get the Corey Seager hitting bobblehead, which is presented by Globe Life. Tickets are available at Rangers.com. First offering to Wyatt is in for a strike. Wyatt 1-for-2, doubled to drive in a run his last time up. Also walked in the fourth. Now the 0-1, swing and a miss. Nothing in two, the count. And speaking of Corey Seager, Skip Schumacher saying today that he continues to make progress. He would not commit to Corey being activated for the final game of the series here tomorrow, but certainly a possibility. Seager, of course, on the IL, on the concussion IL. Two-strike pitch, swing and a miss on the change. And so Langford is out on strikes. And that will bring up Brandon Nimmo, our injury update brought to you by Bailey and Galleon. Morejon looking sharp here. Here comes Nimmo. Nimmo 1-for-3, singled his last time up. Or actually singled back in the fourth inning. As Morejon fires this one in high, 4-1. Lefties against Morejon this year, batting just 155. The 1-0. And that pitch coming in on the high side, a sinker at 100. And count to Nimmo at 2 balls and no strikes. Nimmo 1-for-7 with a walk in his career against Adrian Morejon. The 2-0. That's looped out into center. Merrill coming on, but he won't get there. It falls for the base hit. So just a little floater out into shallow center. And the Rangers get a potential go-ahead run on board here with 2 men out now for Ezekiel Duran. And Zeke today 0-for-3 is struck out, hit into a force play. And in the sixth, grounded out to end that inning. A look to first, and now the pitch. And that one scrapes the outside corner. A backdoor slider for strike one here to Ezekiel Duran. Duran facing Morejon for the first time. The 0-1. That's down and in. He didn't miss by much, though, with the change. And that'll make it a ball and a strike. Each team with 3 runs. Each team with 8 hits. With Nimmo at first, 2 men out here in the 8th. Now the left-hander with the 1-1. Nimmo takes off, swing and a miss. Throw down to second, a little wide of the bag. Tatis keeps it from going into center. And safe at second with his 3rd steal of the season is Brandon Nimmo. And now what do we have here?
0: They're going to say batter's interference, and they're going to send Nimmo back to first.
1: All right, so Duran on the swing, kind of leaning into Hunt's path. So there is no steal. And the count to Duran at 1-2.
0: It definitely looked awkward coming out of Hunt's hand. Perhaps that's why. Maybe we'll get a review or a look at it.
1: Now One and two the count. And the pitch, swing and a miss. Fastball bearing in on Duran. And he strikes out all three outs here in the bottom of the eighth via the strikeout. We'll move along to the ninth. Tied at three on the Trajan Wealth Rangers Radio Network.
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1: We head into the ninth, tied 3 here. And in the pitch for the Rangers is Jacob Latz. Latz, who picked up his 13th save of the season last night by collecting the final 4 outs, is in the pitch here in the ninth inning to the due batters Sheets, Hunt, and then Tatis. Sheets came on as a pinch hitter in the seventh, popped up to Jake Berger near home plate, and so this will be his second plate appearance in the game. Lefty to lefty, and Latz's first offering is in for a strike. Latz on numerous occasions has pitched in back-to-back ball games, so this is definitely not something new for him. These two did not face one another in the game last night. The 0-1, and Latz misses with a slider a little bit low and outside, and that'll make it 1-1. Sheets 1-2, lifetime against Latz. Now the 1-1. Swing and a ball popped up foul, back out of play, third base side, and that'll make it 1-2. So Latz, the fifth pitcher of the day here for Texas after Gore, Gray, Wynn, and Alexander. From the stretch, Latz with the 1-2. And that curveball misses down. So make it 2-2 here, 2 Sheets. Padres with a single run in the third, 2 in the eighth. The Rangers got 1 in the sixth, 2 in the seventh. The set and the 2-2. And that's hit back up the middle off the mound. Rolls right by the bag where it's picked up by Duran. His throw to first a little high, but pulled down by Berger for out number one. Shards of Sheets' bat getting sprayed around home plate there. But Latz gets that all-important first down. We're going to get a pinch hitter here. Rodolfo Duran, who caught yesterday, got banged up a little bit. That's the reason that Hunt has caught most of the day today. But Duran will bat here, pinch hitting for Hunt, who struck out all three times up. Duran takes this pitch for strike one. Duran in the ballgame last night, 0-3. The 0-1, swing and a miss. Big rip taken at a changeup that was in the zone. And that'll make it no balls and two strikes. Duran hitting just .149 in his 22 games since getting called up in May. But he does have three home runs, six runs batted in. Two-strike pitch fouled over the screen into the seats down to our right. Well, the hard-throwing right-hander, Mason Miller, now up in the San Diego bullpen, as you would expect. Lats again at 0-2, and this pitch is popped up high in the air between third and home. Young coming down the line, calls off Higashioka, and makes the catch in foul territory to get Duran for the second out. So that'll cycle us back to the top of the order in Fernando Tatis Jr. Duran, of course, will stay in the game to catch. And here comes Tatis, who's had a big role in the Padres' offense today. 2-for-4, pair of doubles, and two runs scored. Lats to Tatis, who shows bunt, but takes the pitch over the outside corner for strike one. Last night in the ninth inning, Lats got Tatis to bounce to short. Now the 0-1, swing and a miss. Well, that's a fastball right down Broadway to make it nothing and two here to Tatis. Ranger due batters in the bottom of the ninth, Kelnick, Berger, and Lopez. The 0-2 is popped up down the right field line, but fading foul, and this one will make its way back into the seat, so Tatis stays alive here.
0: I think the Padres bet, if they don't score, by going with Miller, you typically don't go with your closer on the road in a tie game, but they're basically saying, hey, if this game continues beyond the ninth, we like our chances with our bullpen versus what the Rangers have available tonight.
1: Swing and a miss here on a curve, so Tatis is out on strikes, and for Jacob Lats, a 1-2-3 ninth brought to you by Pays Online Checkout. We head to the home ninth. It's 3-3 on the Trajan Wealth Rangers Radio Network.
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1: All right, here we go to the bottom of the ninth inning. Adrian Morejon remains in the ballgame. Justin Foscue has been announced as the pinch hitter here for Jared Kelnick. Again, Miller had been warming up out of the bullpen, but is not warming up now. So Morejon looks like he has the ninth, and his first pitch to Foscue is a sinker on the inside corner for strike one. Morejon, even though he did give up a single to Brandon Nimmo in the eighth inning, struck out the other three batters and looks really strong right now as Foscue swings through a changeup and misses And the count at no balls and two strikes. Foscue for the year hitting 270. Four homers, 10 runs batted in. He, of course, has feasted on left-handed pitching, but Morejon, another monster altogether. Justin hitting 393 against lefties. But behind in the count here, 0-2, the pitch. A bouncing ball up the third baseline, but foul. Got just a piece of that changeup, and so the count remains at no balls and two strikes. Rodolfo Duran stays in the game to catch. So that's the only change for San Diego here in the ninth. Morejon sets at the chest. Again the 0-2. Swing and a miss. Sinker at 99 takes care of Justin Foscue. All four outs recorded by Morejon have come via the strikeout. So here's Jake Berger now. Berger gave Texas the lead with his two-run home run to right center in the seventh. Morejon's pitch, a swing and a miss. That fastball riding in at 100, a little bit above the zone. Strike one here to Berger. Berger 1-for-2 in his career against the San Diego lefty. The one hit was a home run. Here's the one strike pitch. Swing and a miss. And he just went a little bit higher with the heater there. Taking him up the ladder, nothing and two now. The count to Jake Berger. Morejon sets, kicks, and fires. Swing and a foul. That one coming straight back again. Fastball right around the top rail. So we stay at no balls and two strikes. Berger with his home run in the seventh, extending his current hitting streak to seven games. Has hits in 11 of the last 12. The two-strike pitch, high and away, missed with a chain. And that'll make it one ball and two strikes.
0: You know, the bummer of Morejon breezing through this Rangers lineup, it pushes back another inning in which the Padres have Mason Miller at their disposal.
1: The 1-2. Oh, it hit him. Oh, look out. Berger gets hit, comes out of the batter's box, and then as he takes a step or two toward first, falls down. Jake Berger is a big man, and he is in some serious pain right now.
0: Well, he was hit right around the hand-wrist area last year, and that totally changed the trajectory of his season. Ultimately needed surgery, pushed that off until the end of the year or near the end. Well, hopefully Jake's okay, and this isn't anything similar, but they're looking at his right hand and the fingers, which are obviously a lot more fragile. I think they might be looking at the right index finger, and hopefully Jake's able to stay in there.
1: Athletic trainer Jacob Newburn having a look at that hand, shaking his hand now. Berger will stay in the ball game. Always scary when a guy gets hit in the hand with a pitch.
0: Oh,
1: yeah, boy, I tell you what, almost hit his chin too, but it looked like the only thing it may have hit was the index finger.
0: Yeah, on his
1: on the right hand.
0: Yeah. He's good enough to stay in the game now. We'll see whether he takes the field in the 10th, if there is a 10th. The Rangers would obviously love to end it right here.
1: Just the second time that Berger has been hit by a pitch this season. It's just the second time that Morejon has hit a batter. And it looks like Jake is coming over to get a Band-Aid or some type of covering on that index finger on the right hand. So Berger will stay in the ballgame. And it looks like we're going to get Cody Freeman to bat here for Nicky Lopez. So Freeman coming up here as the pinch hitter. Six games played at the big league level for Cody this year, and he's 4-for-16 at the plate, .250 batting average. He's drawn a walk. He has also struck out five times. So Freeman, the right-handed hitter, standing in against Morahone, and he looks at a slider over the outside corner for strike one. If you're just tuning in, we're tied 3-3 here in the bottom of the ninth. Berger on at first with one out. Morahone with the 0-1, swing and a miss. Cody tried to check but went around on the change. And the count now, no balls and two strikes. Freeman out of the box for a moment, now right back in. Awaiting the 0-2. Morahone delivers. And that ball is shot foul behind first base coach Travis Jankowski. So we'll stay at nothing and two. And Morahone coming in here throwing strikes. He's now thrown 29 pitches, 21 of the 29 for strikes. Again, the 0-2. And that's popped up. High into the air, very shallow right field. Tatis angling out. Taylor coming on. And now Tatis backpedaling to his right. Puts it away for the second out. So two down, and that brings up Kyle Higashioka. A specialty night tickets will get you a Texas Rangers Pablo Sanchez bobblehead coming up Wednesday, July the 8th, when the Rangers play host to the Los Angeles Angels. And you can get your specialty night ticket by going to Rangers.com. That's on Wednesday, July the 8th.
0: I know you're a big fan of Pablo.
1: Yep. So here's Higgy, and he'll take one over the outer edge for a strike.
2: Were you a Pete Wheeler guy, too? Or an Amir and Ahmed Khan?
1: Not really a Pete Wheeler kind
2: of
1: guy.
2: Nah, yeah, you don't like really good players with speed at the top of your order?
1: Actually, I wasn't any of those kinds of guys. I don't know who I'm talking about. Here's a swing and a foul that comes straight back, and the count nothing and two. Who did you say they were again? The Backyardigans? The Backyard Fellows?
2: Backyard Baseball.
1: Backyard Baseball, that's it. Nothing in two to Higashioka. Here's the pitch, and it's outside and low. Morahone missing with the change to make it a ball and two strikes. One on, two men out, one and two to Kyle Higashioka. The pitch. And he missed low with the change. So make it two balls and two strikes. Higashioka facing his former teammate for the first time. The 2-2. And that's hit high and deep down the right field line. Slicing away from Taylor, and it is a foul ball. Not by much. Taylor disappeared into the corner, so you know that he felt that he might have a shot at making a catch there, as that made it just over the angled wall and into the seats. Count remains 2-2. Morahone, a look to first, and now the pitch. And that's in there for a called third strike. Sinker at the top of the zone. Higashioka out on strikes. And we've got bonus baseball in Arlington tonight. No runs, no hits, one man left. We move along to the 10th, tied at 3 on the Trajan Wealth Rangers Radio Network.
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1: Well, Jake Berger remains in the game at first. The Rangers dip into their bullpen for the right-hander Joe Ross, formerly this year with the Diamondbacks. He's on to make his third appearance. He did pitch twice in the series against the Twins. So here we go to the 10th. You got Fernando Tatis out at second base to start the frame. Samad Taylor to lead it off. Rangers are thinking about a bunt. And we've got Jarrett to tell you all about it.
0: Now, Tatis at second. Taylor, the right-handed batter, Berger and Young in on the grass of the corners. Ross, his third appearance with the Rangers. The tall righty set. A long pause. Taylor turns to bunt. And the slider, apparently not in the zone. Elias Diaz is the new catcher for the Rangers. So Kyle Higashioka, who was retired to end the bottom of the ninth, exits the game. And that pitch was in the zone. The Rangers would have benefited from a challenge, but didn't pull the trigger. So the count's 1-0. Taylor turns to bunt. He pulls back. That pitch is outside.
1: It looks like he offered at it.
0: Now on appeal, they say he didn't go around.
1: Wow.
0: Taylor's bunt really changed the game in the eighth inning. After a Tatis double, he bunted to try and reach, but also knowing that worst case, he'd move Tatis to third, and the Rangers threw the ball in the dirt to first, and Taylor was able to reach. Taylor would eventually score the tying run. 2-0. Turns to bunt again, and that pitch is low and away. The count 3-0.
1: Justin Foscue has remained in the game to play at second. Cody Freeman is now in left, and as you mentioned, Diaz now catching.
0: In a weird way, Taylor walking wouldn't be the worst thing in the world. Sets up a double play for a guy who hits the ball on the ground a lot in Machado. 3-0. There's a strike. Now, as the visiting team, the Padres can put up as many runs as they pleasure, and well, the Rangers aren't trying to just put on base runners with no purpose, but see what Taylor does here. 3-1, he's squaring. Ross, the pitch. Taylor pulls back. The pitch outside. Taylor draws a walk. So Ross's inability to throw pitches in the zone allows Taylor to reach to begin the top of the 10th. Two on, nobody out. Let's pause with Manny Machado coming up for station identification on the Trajan Wealth Rangers Radio Network.
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0: This is Joe Ross's seventh career appearance in extra innings in the current extra innings format, which started in 2020. He's allowed four runs, three earned over eight and a third innings in those spots. Runners at first and second, nobody out. Machado the batter. Ross the kick in the first pitch. Machado turns to bunt. He pulls back, and the pitch is ruled low. And that one appeared to be just below the zone. Machado had a big double to bring in the first run of the game in the third. A couple of ground outs since. First and second, nobody out. 1-0. Machado not squaring, but he lays off a slider off the plate. Count 2-0. Ross and Machado have faced off in previous years. Machado 2-for-5 against Ross. That was perhaps a different version of Machado compared to the one this year, who opened the day last among all qualifiers in batting average. 2-0. That one is rocketed to left field, and that one's out of here. That might have been the past version of Manny Machado. A three-run home run, and the Padres lead 6-3. That got out in a hurry. 108 miles an hour off the bat. Manny Machado, 13 home runs now in the season. And San Diego takes a big lead in the 10th.
1: Significant number of Padres fans here in the ballpark today.

0: It'll be odd to make that move without a pinch hit appearance preceding that. The pitch is outside. Especially because while neither Diaz nor Higashioka run well, Diaz is the slower of the two, and he's going to start as the zombie runner at second. It might not matter. The 1-1 fouled back. Count 1-2 to Bogarts. Cal Quantrill probably not available. Jacob Junis not available after Jacob Latz had a four-out save yesterday. Probably didn't make sense for him to go more than three outs tonight. Wynn and Alexander had been used. Options limited for Skip Schumacher. 1-2. Line drive, base hit into left field. Bogarts with his first hit of the ball game. Padres have a man on. Rangers 2-0 in extra innings this year, but they're going to have to stage a pretty impressive comeback against Mason Miller to keep that record of undefeated status. So that brings up Jackson Merrill. Merrill had the game-tying hit in the eighth inning, a single that he pulled through the right side just beyond the reach of the diving Nicky Lopez. Berger holds on Bogarts at first. The pitch to Merrill, a swing and a miss. The game started with Mackenzie Gore on the mound for the Rangers, Walker Buehler for the Padres. Buehler allowed a run over five in a third innings, Gore a run in six innings. It was supposed to be Eovaldi, but he was scratched. The 0-1 low. The Rangers found out yesterday that there was a chance Eovaldi wouldn't be ready to make his start today due to knee discomfort. Eovaldi was able to play catch today and felt better, but Rangers decided to give Gore the start today, and there's a good chance Eovaldi will start tomorrow. The 1-1. Swinging a grounder, twisted foul towards the Rangers dugout. So that means Eovaldi would start a potential rubber game if the score holds, with the Padres leading 6-3 in the 10th. Padres have yet to announce a starter on their end either, I don't believe. Two. Swinging a fly ball lifted down the left field line, but turning foul and out of play. Count stays 1-2 to Merrill. The Rangers took a 3-1 lead in the bottom of the seventh on Jake Berger's two-run homer, 13th homer of the season. And then they gave up the two runs right away in the top of the eighth. The 1-2. High. Count 2-2. Six runs on 10 hits for the Padres, three runs on 8 hits for the Rangers. Ross on the third base side comes to a high hold. 2-2. Swinging a ground ball right side. Foscue's got it to second for one. Durand to first. It's high, and it gets just beyond the reach of Berger's first baseman's mitt. It rolls towards the base of the Rangers dugout, so Merrill reaches. The throw was not only high, but it was towards the home plate side of the bag. So Berger wasn't able to reach straight up. He had to reach up and towards his left. And it just barely deflected off the tip of his mitt. No error because an out was recorded at second. Merrill at first. France the batter. 6-3 Padres in the top of the 10th. The first pitch to France misses inside, ball one.
1: You know, Bogarts is running straight at the bag. And after Durand took the throw, in making the throw to first, Bogarts is still running and just getting into his slide. So Zeke impacted by that. That's why the throw was high.
0: Runner goes, the 1-0. High fly ball, foul ground, third base side. Young into the coach's box. Moves Bob Henley out of the way and makes the catch. We've got two outs. He didn't physically move him. His presence moved him. Well, Nick Solak due up, but Will Wagner is going to pinch it. Wagner, left-handed batter, the son of Billy Wagner. Slightly closed stance awaits.

0: He swings the first pitch off the fist, pops one up, short left center. Duran going back, he's got a beat on it, calls off the charging left fielder Freeman and makes the catch. And that ends the inning. But Manny Machado, a three-run home run, gives the Padres a 6-3 lead. Seems like it might be Mason Miller time when we come back. Bottom of the 10th around the corner on the Trajan Wealth Rangers Radio Network.
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0: The hard-throwing righty Mason Miller into the game for the Padres. Elias Diaz, the zombie runner at second. Jock Peterson leading off the bottom of the 10th of the Rangers. Manny Machado, a three-run home run at the top of the 10th, giving the Padres a 6-3 lead. Miller's first pitch to Peterson, 100-mile-an-hour fastball. Swing and a miss, strike one. Miller starting with the soft stuff. 101's pretty slow for him. He can dial it up to 104. The 0-1, that's high. 100.9 miles an hour with the heater. The count 1-1. Well, the Rangers would love to send Mason Miller to the bathtub without recording an out, try and get back in this game, but it's tough to do. 1-1 pitch, bounce first base side and foul. Miller has held opposing hitters to a 119 batting average this year. His strikeout rate, 51.8%. The league average is 22%. Almost 2.5 times the league average. 1-2. Swinging, Peterson drives one to center, but doesn't have enough on it. Merrill back in front of the track makes the catch. Diaz tags from second, heads to third. Peterson gave it a ride, just under 400 feet, but tough to hit it out to center in this ballpark. So one away. And that brings up Josh Young.
6: Yeah, Miller's average four-seam fastball this year, average, is 101.3.
0: Now, these two have a history. Josh Young, a walk-off home run against Mason Miller when Miller was an Athletic. And the first pitch is a slider up and in that sends Young to the deck. Count 1-0. The 1-0 pitch, fastball, Young hits one high in the air, out of play to the right, in the count, a ball and a strike. So I mentioned the strikeout rate. It's now dropped to 51.3%. He's really struggling. Who do you think is next closest? The 1-1, a swing and a foul back.
6: In terms of just pure strikeout rate.
0: Pure strikeout rate. Or if you're not sure who, what number do you think is next closest?
6: I would say 38%,
0: 39%? 39.1%, Jacob Mizorowski. Now that's remarkable because he's a starting pitcher. 1-2. Young wraps a slider foul on the ground, third base side. Miller was a starting pitcher, and there were rumors that the Padres would try and work him back into a starter's role. But Miller came up with the Athletics in a relief role, and they just never really moved him out of that after a brief stint at the beginning of games. Tough to suggest that he shouldn't be pitching in the back end of ball games with his dominance. 1-2. Outside. Miller made six starts in 2023 before moving to the bullpen, and he hasn't started a game since. He's yet to allow a home run this year. Just 12 hits allowed in 30 and a third innings. 2-2. Swing and a miss. Slider gets Young. He chases wildly off the plate. And we've got two outs.
6: You got to be ready for the fastball, right? It's coming in at 101, 102 on average. So you're geared up for that. But he throws his slider more than he throws his fastball. You'll get swings like this. Those are hitters that are looking for the fastball, and it's hard to make the adjustment.
0: Yeah, I'm not going to form any sort of negative judgment on anyone who swings and misses at any Mason Miller pitch. First pitch is upstairs to Langford. Again, strikeout rate this year, now 51.7%. Just absurd. The 1-0. Langford takes a strike on a slider that bends in there.
6: And now 1-1. People will say, look, that's an 87-mile-an-hour front door slider. Middle in, juicy pitch, but Wyatt couldn't pull the string.
0: The 1-1. And that's fouled away. So Miller one strike away now from heading to the bathtub. But that bathtub might be filled with some celebratory bubbles instead of a cold or lukewarm bath after a rough performance. I was trying to will that into existence. 6-3 Padres, bottom of the 10th. Manny Machado's three-run home run, the difference. 1-2 to Langford. The pitch in the dirt that almost gets by Duran. It skips about 10 yards to his right, but not far enough away for Diaz to chance it. So he remains at third. Langford laid off the pitch that just got away from Miller. The Rangers have not won back-to-back games against the Padres since 2018, and doesn't appear as if that spell is going to end this year. If the Padres win this ball game, they'll just meet once more in 2026, and that would be tomorrow, the rubber game. Two balls, two strikes, two outs. Miller to Langford, the pitch. Swinging a foul ball ripped on the ground into the camera well just beyond the third base dugout. That was another front door slider, and Langford is ready for it. Maybe a little too ready, and count remains 2-2. Padres scored first in the third. Rangers matched in the sixth. Took a 3-1 lead in the seventh before the Padres tied it up in the eighth. And then Machado, the three-run homer in the tenth. 2-2, up and in. Look out. Langford limboing out of the way on a 102-mile-an-hour fastball that might have shaved his mustache. And Langford all smiles. Doug Eddings having a word, making sure he's okay. Doug Eddings is glad Rodolfo Duran caught that pitch, otherwise that might have buzzed his towel.
6: Yep.
0: The count's full with two outs. Pitch, swinging a pop-up, foul ground, third base side, heading towards the seats, and that one is going to get out of play. Just on the dugout. Now, you know, it's worth noting, if Langford reaches, Brandon Nimmo comes up as the tying run.
6: Yep.
0: And if you want a little good news, Travis Bazzana just hit a home run on the first pitch of the game against Spencer Arrighetti and the Astros. Take that, Astros. Full count, two outs. Chance for the Rangers to get the tying run at the plate. 3-2. Swinging a ground ball to third. Machado charges near the bag. Throws across. It's late. Langford beats it out. Diaz scores. And the Rangers will get that chance. It's 6-4, and Brandon Nimmo is coming up as the tying run.
6: Nice job by Machado charging that and on the run, snapping the throw over to first, but France had to leap to make the catch as Langford went by. Terrific at bat by Wyatt Langford, as on the eighth pitch, he got just a little bit of that slider and managed to bounce it up the third base line.
0: That was a great job by Wyatt. So here's Nimmo. First pitch, he swings and twists one foul to the left. Nimmo against Miller in his career. And he's 0 for 1. Again, Miller is not allowed a home run all year. 0-1, swing and a miss. He challenged him with a fastball. It was above the zone. Count nothing and two. Langford gets to second on defensive indifference. A 2 pitch. Backdoor slider, strike three called. It clips the corner. Nimmo's going to challenge because why not? But that's going to end the game. Padres win 6-4 in 10 innings. Manny Machado's three-run home run ends up as the difference. It will be bubbles in the bathtub for Mason Miller as he secures the save. The Padres even up the series, a game apiece, rubber game tomorrow. The Rangers and the Padres meet once more after the Padres defeat the Rangers 6-4 and 10. Matt Hicks will wrap it up when we come back. Post-game show around the corner on the Trajan Wealth Rangers Radio Network.
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6: All right, so the Rangers fall here in extra innings, 6-4 to the final in 10. And with this setback, Texas now 36-40 on the year, while San Diego improves to 39-36. And here are your final totals for San Diego. 6 runs, 9 hits, 1 error with 8 left on base. For the Rangers, 4 runs, 9 hits, 1 error with 7 left on base. Adrian Mortahome, the winning pitcher, now 6-1. 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The game was played in 3 hours and 9 minutes before a crowd of 35,383. 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For a second consecutive day, the Padres have somebody drive in five runs. Machado ends up going 2-for-5 with the game-winning home run in the 10th, a double, and five runs batted in to lead the Padres to this win. It's going to wrap it up for us. Stay tuned for Rangers Game Day post-day, a post-game show brought to you by Toyota. For our engineer here in Arlington, Ken Mendez, for Dylan Moore and Adam C. at Master Control, and for Jared Sandler and for the voice of the Rangers, Eric Nadel, I'm Matt Hicks, wishing everyone a pleasant good evening from Globe Life Field. Once again, the final in 10 innings. Padres 6, Rangers 4. Have a great evening, everyone.
11: He's at the wall. He leaps. He's got it.
12: 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He is out at third.
13: 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If it's fair, this game is over. It's hooking. 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

0: tonight. A 3-1 lead going into the eighth inning, erased, and then a 3-run home run for Manny Machado in the 10th inning. The difference, Mason Miller allows an unearned run in the bottom of the 10th. It holds off the Rangers, giving the Padres a 6-4 victory. Welcome into Rangers game day presented by Toyota. The Rangers fell behind 1-0, but then evened things up. Jake Berger with a 2-run home run off of Jason Adam in the bottom of the 7th provided some energy into this building, but unfortunately Jackson Merrill's single through the right side scored the second run for the Padres in the 8th inning, which tied the game at 3. And then Manny Machado off of Joe Ross, a 3-run homer, giving the Padres a very comfortable cushion, knowing that Mason Miller was going to take the ball in the 10th, and they get the victory. So the Rangers unable to break this string. It's been since 2018 that the Rangers have won back-to-back games against the Padres as they drop the second game of this three-game series. We bring in Mike Bacsik upstairs. Mike, just tough. Joe Ross is clearly having a tough time throwing strikes. He fell behind Manny Machado 2-0 after walking Samad Taylor and just gave Manny a cookie. I know Manny has not been very good this year, but he was ready to swing at that 2-0 pitch.
1: Yeah, you look at the inning, and Taylor, he did get two bunt base hits, and so you have to worry about him just sacrificing but still getting to first base. But Taylor is saying, I'm begging to be out. I want to be out. I'm just trying to move the runner to third base, and you didn't throw strikes. Now, I could argue, which I guess he bunted at two of those. I would say he bunted at two of those, but they said, no, there's no such thing as bunting at a ball. As long as you pull your bat back after the catcher catches it, you're okay. It doesn't count as bunting at the ball. That being said, he still didn't throw strikes because you could just call it a strike if you throw a strike. You have to throw strikes when a guy is trying to sacrifice bunt. He's asking to be out just to move the runner up. Then you fall behind 2-0 to Manny Machado. Yes, he's not having a good year average-wise. He's having an okay year power-wise. And then he could sit middle of the plate, and you threw it right down the middle of the plate.
0: Yeah, 2-0 pitch, and Machado sent one out to left center field in a hurry. That one just to the left of the bullpen. And, Mike, you don't often have the visiting team bunting to begin the inning, especially with a guy who's hitting as well as Samad Taylor is. I guess when you've got Mason Miller coming in the 10th, you feel like if I get a run across, I'm in good shape. Yeah. And, the Rangers did end up scoring a run. Now, they scored a run when they were down 3, not 1. Who knows how it would have played out. But it becomes incredibly tough when you give up 3 and you know Mason Miller's coming
1: in. Yeah, and let me ask you this, Jared, and this is just me thinking, but you can say, no, I don't think that they thought this way, or yeah, this plays into it. When you go into the 10th inning, the last guy to get out goes to second base. And the Rangers, because they had used their bench, they were going to either have Higashioka or Diaz running at second base in the 10th inning. So Craig Stammen on the other side, the Padres manager, knows that they're going to have a slow runner at second base. And for them, they have Fernando Tatis Jr., a guy who can really run. So I'm wondering, in that situation, the possible sacrifice from Taylor that he was trying to do is, hey, in their inning, they do not have a fast runner they can use.
0: No, that's possible, because it doesn't guarantee that a base hit to the outfield scores a run, right?
1: Yeah.
0: And, the numbers, I'm sure you guys shared it on the TV side. I mean, Mason Miller's numbers are ridiculous. Strikeout rate greater than 50%. I mean, that's just absurd. To get two hits against Mason Miller in an inning, that is far from a likelihood. It could happen, but the numbers suggest, let's not bet on that. So, I think you're totally right. And maybe in Craig Stammen's calculus, that played a role too. Either way, the Rangers unable to get it done. And this is perhaps where the domino effect of bullpen usage comes into play. Not yesterday, right? Because Jacob deGrom went 6 innings, used 2 from Jacob Junis, or almost 2, and then 1 1/3 from Jacob Latz. But perhaps the domino effect of the 4 innings or 5 innings the game before and having to use this guy or that guy, who knows? But unfortunately, let's go to the first part of the game, Mike. Hey, I give Walker Buehler a lot of credit. I think guys who have to reinvent themselves and find ways to have success, it's incredibly impressive. And he has had to reinvent himself with all the injuries. He is not the same guy that he once was. it just seemed like he had the Rangers off balance for the first five innings. They finally got to him in the sixth, but how do you see it? Is it more Rangers were just making life a little too easy for Walker Buehler, or that was a really good job of pitching from Walker Buehler, moving the ball in and out, up and down, using all his pitches?
1: I would lean towards the Walker Buehler part. Now, you don't want to just say every time a pitcher has a good game that the stats are good. Well, the pitcher was good. There was nothing we could do. But I thought Walker Buehler's fastball command and then using his off-speed pitches, especially the slider slurve situation that he had going, getting the chases from the right-handed batters off of the plate. I did think Walker Buehler was really good today and was going to be tough to hit for anybody because he was getting ahead of the hitters. He was throwing quality first pitch strikes, not just down the middle first pitch strikes, but quality first pitch strikes, putting the Rangers in a tough situation. And then off of his four-seam fastball, he really used his breaking stuff well.
0: What'd you see from Mackenzie Gore on the Rangers side? He allowed one run over six innings.
1: You know what? I was really proud of Mackenzie Gore because if you look at the second and third inning, the pitch count got way up. He only gave up a run, but he had to use a lot of pitches. He was battling. He wasn't getting ahead of hitters. But for him to get into the fifth inning and then also pitch the sixth inning, in the fifth and sixth inning combined, he only threw 20 pitches. So from Mackenzie's Gore standpoint, this is one of those ones where was he outstanding? Was he dominant? No. But boy, to give your team six innings, especially after the first three innings, it didn't look like he was maybe going to get you 15 outs, and he ends up getting you 18 outs on the day, and the last two innings were awesome. It lets him know, as he's still a younger pitcher, that, hey, if the first three innings aren't the best, it doesn't mean I can't have an awesome outing. And today, Mackenzie Gore should be really proud of this outing.
0: All right, 6-4, the Rangers fall in 10 innings. A lot of different directions we can go. What else stood out to you, good, bad, and different from this ball game?
1: Well, you talked about the bullpen usage, and it is what it is. Guys have to step up. But you look if, and I'm hoping I get my innings right here because I don't have a scorecard in front of me. Is the eighth inning, is that when Cole Wynn came
0: yep.
1: in and then Alexander? If Junis is just, let's say, a one-inning guy yesterday, then you could probably use him. It doesn't mean you get a 1-2-3 inning. I'm not saying that. But you're kind of your bread and butter for the end of the game to get Ws is Junis and Lats. And Junis, because he got five outs yesterday, 31 pitches, you probably needed him to have the day off today. But if Junis was able to go today, then there's a better chance that you close out the game in nine innings.
0: Yeah, unfortunately, the Padres got those two runs in the eighth inning. I think it's the first time the Rangers have lost a game when leading after seven, although don't quote me on that.
1: I'll tell you what, too.
0: Go ahead. Yeah.
1: Peyton Gray.
0: Look good.
1: Man, I've just been really impressed by him with his fastball changeup mix. Yes, he will mix in a breaking ball, but that fastball changeup mix, he's just taken the ball at 30 years old in the big leagues and without fear attacked big league hitters.
0: Yeah, and I'll throw one your way. We talked a lot about Wyatt Langford the last couple of days. Some more, you know, pretty good at bats. He had the big double. And then I thought that at bat against Mason Miller in the ninth or the 10th, that's a really good at bat. I know it was an infield single, but hey, yeah. With his speed, he can get some of those just battling with Mason Miller. That was pretty impressive.
1: Especially 102 really close to your face. And he didn't move, like his face didn't move. It luckily the ball missed it by a few inches. To be able to hang in there, you know, a pitch or two later and to be able to put the ball in play and not go. I did play with some guys, not many, because they're big leaguers. I would say after 102 at your face, like, okay, you throw a strike, I'm not swinging. I'm done with this at bat.
0: Yeah, well, Wyatt continued to compete, gave the Rangers a chance with the tying run of the plate, but Mason Miller struck out Brandon Nimmo to end it. Thanks so much, Mike.
1: Thank you.
0: Jake Berger had a big home run. Unfortunately, the Rangers weren't able to hold the lead. 6-4 the final. The Padres take the ball game in 10 innings. 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
0: Rangers fall 6-4. Manny Machado's three-run home run in the 10th, the difference. The Padres even up the series, setting up a rubber game tomorrow. After the game, Skip Schumacher spoke with the media.
8: Skip, the bullpen has been such a bright spot for this team this year, but they just didn't have it tonight. So what did you make of the way they struggled today?
9: Yeah, I think, Cole coming in the game, there was a, really liked the lane that he was in. Tatis with the double, and then kind of a tough, bunt play that, ball kind of slipped out of Higgy's hand, and tough pick for Lopi. And then we wanted the matchup with Todd, or I should say Tyler, with Jackson, and Merrill's been swinging a really good bat. All day, honestly, all series, and it's a really, really tough hitter. So we wanted the matchup first pitch, kind of, backed up a slider and hit it through the hole. So after that, yeah, we, McKenzie was really, really good today. Fastball is on the get so good. Curveball is trending the right direction. And Berger with a huge hit, felt really good about, the last two innings, just, couldn't get the win towards the end.
8: I know you guys obviously didn't get the win today, but to get a quality start like that from McKenzie to go six innings, just what does that do for that group, knowing kind of the stretch that you have there?
9: Yeah, we needed him to do that. I mean, kind of ambushed yesterday, getting a start today instead of tomorrow, and for him to put up a start like that was really, really impressive. McKenzie's looked really good. If he eliminates walks, I mean, he is, one of the top five, top ten, left-handed pitchers in the game, and because he has real, real stuff. He showcased that today against a tough lineup. So, yeah, he was excellent through six innings. And again, Berger gave us the lead and felt really good about it towards the end.
8: I know Berger stayed in the game just first pass looking at his hand. And what did he tell you about how he's feeling?
9: Yeah, I think he's okay. I mean, obviously it doesn't feel great. It hit off the knuckle and then off his cheek a little bit. So doesn't feel awesome, but he's good enough to play. And I don't know if he's getting scanned or not, but it felt good enough to continue playing.
10: What did you just like most about McKenzie today? Obviously, you said he ambushed not making the start today instead of tomorrow. I mean, he just looked really good up there.
9: Yeah, he really stepped up for us. I mean, you know, with... You have an idea of when you're pitching the whole week, so your routine is, you know, what it is with bullpens and, you know, whatever, you know, you're lifting and your prep work. And, you know, he came in as soon as he heard about Evo and said, I got it if you need me. He said that in Philly opening weekend, too, when DeGrom couldn't make his start. So, again, he's a gamer. He wants the ball. And he went – that the most impressive part is he went – on a day short of when he should have gone out, and he went six innings and gave us a chance to win, more than a chance to win. He was really, really good tonight. It's just too bad we couldn't give him the win.
10: And speaking of, do you guys have a starter for tomorrow, or are you still working that out?
9: Evo will start tomorrow.
11: Obviously, with the bullpen, you know, I think Junis threw 30-plus pitches last night. You can't run lats out multiple innings every game. And when you're in a stretch of 15 games, 15 days, like how delicate is it navigating a bullpen during runs like this?
9: Yeah, you, exactly what you said. You can't. Junis was down today, and Lats is going to be good for one inning. So, you know, we needed you know, somebody to get some big outs. Peyton Gray was really, really good today, and you know, Wynn was going for the top of the order. We had that kind of scripted out and planned out. And, you know, if there's any trouble, then we are going to go to Alexander. And, you know, unfortunately, again, he just kind of backed up a slider and it got through the hole. So you're right. We have to, you know, guys are going to be put in different positions because guys are going to be down. Guys can't go multiple innings, and especially Lats can't go multiple inning saves every single day, or back-to-back days, I should say. That's not fair to him. So, you know, the guys are going to continue to get opportunities in bigger spots. And we really liked Alexander there. We really did. You know, just didn't work out.
0: Skip, after today's 6-4 loss, just a reminder that on August 21st, at Line by Lowe's, a luncheon honoring the 1996 Texas Rangers, celebrating 30 years since the franchise's first playoff team and division winning team. You can scan the QR code on the screen for more information to get your tickets. On August 21st. Well, Jake Berger, again, according to Skip Schumacher, it should be okay. The scans came back clean, according to Jake. He expects to be in the lineup tomorrow. Skip wants to write him in, and why wouldn't he? Leads the team in homers and RBIs. Hit a big one today, unfortunately, in a 6-4 Rangers loss.
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0: 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Rangers fall to the Padres 6-4 in 10 innings. Mackenzie Gore was drafted by the Padres third overall in 2017. He pitched well against them today, allowing just a run over six innings. Afterwards, he spoke to the media.
8: Mackenzie, you had a really nice start today, stepping in for Evo, just bumping your routine up a day. Skip said there is no hesitation there when he asked you about it, but what kind of challenges does that present?
24: Yeah, I mean, I think when you kind of mess with the routine, we want to make it a bigger deal than it probably is. I'm sure there's something to it, but it was a one-time thing. Kind of, hey, I was all for it. You know, I'm still on normal rest. It wasn't like I was going on 4 days or. So yeah, you just kind of, hey, I'm gonna get the ball today and try to give us a chance. So.
8: You're really efficient, too, in the fifth and sixth innings. The pitch count crept up there a bit early. So how much was that on your mind after four?
24: Yeah, I think it was more – it kind of settled in. I thought we were much better at the end than we were at the beginning of the game. And we settled in and were able to get through six and give us a chance.
8: When you did settle in there, like you said at the end, what did you feel like was the thing that was working best for you?
24: Yeah, I got the heater lanes better. You know, we were trying to go up early, but I was missing up a lot and just had to kind of get the heater where we wanted it. I thought I attacked much more with the heater toward the end of the game, and it kind of opened up the rest of the everything else. And so, yeah.
0: Here's our Whataburger. What a play. Helping Mackenzie Gore out was a great catch made by Jared Kelenic in his first start as a Ranger. Kelenic diving on a low line drive to take a hit away. That is... Our Whataburger, what a play. It's deserving of multiple looks as Kelenic also had his first hit as a Ranger in the ballgame. Again, unfortunately, it comes in a 6-4 Padres win. We don't know who's starting for the Padres. They still have TBD until now. We do know. It's Lucas Giolito who's going to get the ball. Giolito was not signed by a team to begin the year, and he hasn't been very good with the Padres. More walks than strikeouts. Hopefully the Rangers can take advantage. Nathan Eovaldi is going to start tomorrow after being scratched today. He just wanted to wear the powder blues. That's obviously what it was. Evo coming off a strong start against the Red Sox back on the hill for the Rangers. It's the Rangers and the Padres tomorrow. One last time in 2026, the rubber game of this three-game series. We'll talk to you then. Wishing you a great rest of your Saturday evening.
25: Run in the bottom of the first inning, your only run scored right now between the Phillies and the Mets. Also in progress, top of the third inning, the Guardians and Astros are tied at one as the Guardians got a Travis Bazana home run in the top of the first inning. Astros string across a couple of hits to get a run to tie them here, and here we are in the top of the third inning, 1-1, your score between the Astros and the Guardians. Coming up, still about an hour or so from now, about an hour and a half from now, the Pirates and the Rockies from Colorado. Paul Skeens is on the mound for the Pirates, and Tomoyuki Sugano on the mound for the Rockies. Angels are at the A's. This one is at 10 o'clock Eastern time, 10:05 Eastern time. Red Sox at the Mariners at 10:10 Eastern. Orioles at the Dodgers also at 10:10, and as well as the Twins at the Diamondbacks. So a busy late slate tonight here in Major League Baseball, and you wonder what the turnaround is going to be like for tomorrow, if it's a late night. monitor any extra inning affairs that might occur later, as well as it all comes into play for your handicapping Major League Baseball coming up here on Sunday. The World Cup is in progress as well. We had two exciting games earlier today. The Netherlands with a 5-1 victory over Sweden. Germany comes from behind to defeat the Ivory Coast 2-1 to take care of business in their group. They were down 1-0 at the half. They scored the equalizer about the 68th minute, and then they scored in the extra time, the 94th minute, to get the 2-1 victory. You could have had Germany on that live line, I think, at half. I live betted at half at plus 210 on the three-way line, but I'm pretty sure up until the 68th minute when they got the equalizer, you could have gotten a much higher price on them to win, obviously, the three-way line, and then same thing, obviously, once it's tied. Because once it's tied, I find it, especially if you can understand what these teams need to do in order to advance, whether all they need is to secure the point or all they need is to avoid the loss, whatever it is. Sometimes these teams, if the game is tied late, 75th minute or so, that could be your go time to place a live wager on a draw if both teams are just content getting out of there with the 1 point. And so understand what these teams need in the groups in order to advance, or in order to maybe make the third game not as full of drama, or maybe that third match is an easier match. Whatever it is, like there's things that these teams need as we progress throughout this group stage where you can kind of make the determination, hey, we're in the 75th minute, we're tied 1-1. I don't think anybody is going to force the issue here. I think both teams are going to be content getting out of here with a draw. Let's live bet the draw. Yeah, you're not going to get the best number. You're not going to get the best number, the number that you could have had before the game started, but you still get a good number on that three-way line on betting the draw. And I think that's the time you want to buy in, about the 70th or 75th minute or so. Again, depending on what these teams need in their respective group stages. We're going to talk more World Cup soccer coming up with Adam Zdrojek from RotoWire in about 10 minutes or so from now. I'm going to get his take on live betting the draw in those situations, if in fact you know what these teams need moving forward. We have a game coming up at the top of the hour, Ecuador taking on Curaçao. Both of these teams are coming off of a draw in their previous, both these teams are coming off of a loss in their previous match. It was Curaçao who got destroyed by Germany. That was the 7-1 rout, and Ecuador had the surprising result of losing 1-0 to the Ivory Coast. So what I've been doing a lot here in this World Cup in the second games of these group stages is backing the teams that had the surprising results or the unfavorable results in their first match, because they need to have the strong results in the second match. And for a game like tonight with Ecuador coming off of that surprising loss in their first match, the onus is on them to take it here in this second match. Now, the price is there, right? They're minus 650 on the three-way line. So if you're going to look at maybe the spread, you can look at betting Ecuador maybe on the handicap, minus one, minus one and a half. You can look at team total goals. Ecuador team total over 2.5 goals is minus 132. If you think they can put up three here on a country in Curaçao that allowed Germany to score 7 goals against them. So we'll get the take coming up from Adam Zdrojek. Also, just how great has the coverage of this World Cup been? I mean, my favorite thing right now on social media is watching all like Europeans and coming here to America, Europeans and Asians coming here to America and not like for the first time and not like understanding things like free refills of soda at restaurants and coffee and going into stores like Costco and Walmart. Really goes to show you how different it is here in the United States than it is the rest of the world. We'll talk World Cup coming up next with Adam Zdrojek. I'm Scott Seidenberg, always on Twitter at @ScottsOnAir. Hit us all by the network at VSIN Live as Live Bet Saturday continues here on the Sports Betting Network. Well, they didn't throw home.
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34: 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Hit us all up on the network at VSiN Live. It is officially a loser for us on the first three inning under bet between the Mets and the Phillies because the Philadelphia Phillies plate two runs here with two outs in the bottom of the second inning. So a two-out solo home run from Bryce Harper in the bottom of the first inning, a two-out RBI double here in the bottom of the second inning, and it is 3-0 Philadelphia Phillies over the New York Mets. And let me just say this, I'm done betting on New York Mets games. I mean, they are my nemesis. And I'm not just talking about betting on the Mets. Like, yeah, I lose when I bet on the Mets because the Mets stink. But in games involving the New York Mets, they find some way to cost me money. Like here tonight, the Phillies, one of the worst offenses in all of Major League Baseball, a team that ranks bottom two in WRC plus in weighted runs created. They can't score against anybody. They put up three runs and counting here in the first two innings against the New York Mets. Go figure. So 3-0, the Phillies lead and still looking for more. And we have our first loser of the night here on Live Bet Saturday. But we're going to get it back. World Cup action is about to begin. Ecuador taking on Curacao. We are on Ecuador team total over 2.5. Let's see if our next guest does co-sign that bet. He is Adam Zdrojek from RotoWire. He is their lead soccer analyst joining us on the Progressive Guest Line. We are underway here, Adam. What do you think about my bet? Ecuador team total over 2.5 goals here.
5: I like it. We were talking beforehand. I went a little on Ecuador -1.5, knowing both teams to score. Think it's going to be a clean sheet. This game is kind of weird in that Ecuador is more of a defensive team. This isn't like Germany going against Curacao here. This is Ecuador. I just looked at how many times Ecuador has actually scored more than 3 goals in the past 5 years. They've done it once, and it was because the other team had a red card in that game. So, you know, not to you know, throw some, you know, bad luck onto your bet, but maybe Curacao is bad enough, and also it's the World Cup, so maybe, you know, tensions are juiced a little, and we can get those 3-plus goals here for Ecuador. They're 100% the better team. It just depends on how this game will play out
34: here. Yeah, Curacao, of course, losing 7-1 to Germany in their opening match, and Ecuador coming off of an upset, losing to the Ivory Coast 1-0 in their opening match. So you would expect Ecuador to play with a little bit of a sense of urgency here in this second match, especially after seeing the results